0: dropping bombs and circling torpedoes. They tried everything they could to keep us from reaching the coast of Italy, but we kept dodging and swerving and still kept our prow straight for our objective. Three waves in less than an hour. And finally, the all clear. An all clear that carried with it the command,
1: stand easy at guns.
0: We got to know those names on the map real well. So well that even today, if you walk up behind a guy who served on the Boise, the Brooklyn, Savannah, or the Philadelphia, walk up behind him and whisper, Salerno, he won't come off the ceiling.

0: He won't come off the ceiling for a week. Nobody could convince us that the German Luftwaffe was a thing of the past. We saw too much of him. Nobody could convince us that the soft underbelly of Europe was flabby. No, sir. It was hard as iron, tough as steel. Especially the kind of steel that they were tossing at us and we were tossing back at them.
1: 3,000 yards, bearing 226. Alphen, right 5 degrees rudder. All ahead, standard.
0: Keep pouring those shells.
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1: Enemy aircraft approaching.
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4: My arms ache. My head aches. When are we going to get some rest?
1: Helmsman, left 4 degrees rudder. All ahead, 2/3. All batteries, salvo fire. Target. German Army.
0: Keep those shells moving, moving, moving.
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0: Hot coffee, cookie, make it hot.
4: Boats likes the chocolate and Red likes the vanilla. 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
3: 11 days, 11 solid days.
0: We finally gave up counting the number of days. We just stood by our gun. Food was brought to us. Food was tossed over the side. When our relief showed, we just slid to the deck and lay there with our eyes wide open, so tired that we couldn't even close them. And then when they finally shut, we had to struggle up and start firing again. And one day, the Luftwaffe didn't show up. One day, the shore batteries petered out. And Salerno, or the Army, moved on. The Philadelphia put to sea, past Gibraltar, into the Atlantic, and headed, we hoped, for home.
3: Our boats doesn't impress me a bit. I don't care where we're headed.
0: Well, I got a pal in the radio shack. Scuttlebutt says that we're on our way to the States.
5: Well, I'd rather be back at Salerno.
0: Oh, you've got strange tastes.
6: Anybody seen Conway around?
3: Yeah, he's in his bunk.
5: Yeah, over here, kid.
6: Oh, hey, I got a letter for you. It's from the States.
5: Thanks.
6: Well, aren't you going to read it?
5: I'll get to it.
3: Hey, Don, let me use your pen, huh? We got a leave coming. I want to warn a few girls that the redhead's on his way home.
6: Well, I got a short letter to write, and then you can use it.
0: Letter from your wife, Conway?
5: Yeah.
3: Hey, Boats, you think maybe we'll put into England first?
0: I thought you were the expert.
3: Well, I've retired. Every time I make a right guess, we get there. When we get there, I'm sorry I came.
0: Hey, Conway, you'll never find out what's in it if you keep staring at the envelope.
5: You want to read it?
3: Can't be any worse than Salerno. Yeah.
5: Darling, please forgive me, but for the past, don't I?
7: Hey, Red! Red! Yeah. Come here, get this, will you? Look. For the past 2.5 weeks, I've been knocking myself out helping Larry get married. He doesn't know a thing about apartment hunting, buying furniture, and his girl is on the West Coast. What do you know? Hey, Red, she was only helping out my pal. Can you imagine that jerk getting married? Oh, I hope I get home in time to warn him.
0: Well, you seem to like
7: it. Oh, well, it's okay for me. I'm the marrying kind of guy. But you know, Boats? It takes a certain kind of guy to get married. You got to be able to understand women.
3: Yeah, understanding women's one of my best talents. Hey, kid, hurry up with that pen, huh? Hey, tell me, Conway, when did you first discover that you knew so much
8: your
3: about
8: dad.
3: Women, huh?

0: Before I left home, you gave me a big lecture on just what this was all about. I yesed you and couldn't wait until I got out of the house to show off my uniform. Dad, I'm not quite sure that I understand what you had in mind even now. The big political and world problems are still a little too much for me. Only during the past few weeks, I've learned a little bit about the fighting end of war. And I think it's taught me why we're in this. Why we've got to win it. And keep winning wars until the whole world is secure. You see, Dad, I've seen shipmates die. I've seen a beach. That word that used to mean swimming and girls and hot dogs. I've seen a beach covered with guys who wanted to live and never got a chance. Dad, the broadside of a battleship doesn't care how a man votes. A screaming torpedo doesn't hold back for a big bank account. But most important, Dad, the most important thing I learned at Bloody Salerno is that a 50-caliber machine gun bullet is colorblind. And an 88-millimeter shell doesn't care whose church it smashes. Your loving son, Don.
1: You know something? The German propaganda machine managed to do something their entire Army, Air Force, and Navy couldn't do. They sank the Philadelphia, not once, but a grand total of 38 times. You know, that's an awful lot of times to go down. Especially for a ship that didn't even get scratched. Anyway, we considered the publicity an honor. Talked almost as much about that as we did the 5 battle stars that the galloping ghost of the Sicilian coast received in less than 2 years. North African occupation, Sicilian occupation, Salerno landings, Anzio Nettuno advance landings, and the invasion of southern France. That was a lot of fighting, sure. But the Philadelphia was a fighting ship.

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1: The National Broadcasting Company, in cooperation with the United States Navy Recruiting Service, has brought you another in the series of dramatic incidents based on the experiences of the men and women in the United States Navy. In today's story, Boats was Larry Haynes. The cast included Don Briggs, Lyle Sudrow, Ian Martin, William Redfield, Joseph Julian, and Rita Lynn. The program was written and directed by David Harmon and produced by Chick Vincent and Cy Levine. Jack Costello speaking. Tune in again next week at this same time when the National Broadcasting Company will once again present...

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1: Inside every Cape plum, there's a nice clean stone asking to be let out. 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

0: 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Hi!
1: A fiery horse with the speed of light, a cloud of dust, and a hearty, hi-yo, Silver, the Lone Ranger.

0: The stagecoach drivers faced many dangers in the early years of the western United States. Landslides and washouts were as common as attacks by hostile Indians and road agents. It was not until the masked rider of the plains started his great fight for law and order that the trails became safe. His strength and courage, his daring and resourcefulness, brought peace and security to the frontier, and finally made possible the winning of the West. Return with us now to those thrilling days of yesteryear. From out of the past come the thundering hoofbeats of the great horse Silver. The Lone Ranger rides again.
1: Come on, Silver! We're heading for Wolf Run! There's going to be trouble! Hail, Silver! Away!
0: Brad Carnell and his wife were busy rigging up a new lean-to beside their sod homestead when they heard the clattering of hoofs and the rattle and squeal of a stagecoach approaching.
2: Sally, look yonder. It's a stagecoach.
3: It sure is, Brad.
2: Look at it hightail this way. The first stagecoach along this here trail. From now on, we're living right in the middle of civilized country. With a new stage line starting between Bartle to the east of us and Wolf Run to the west, we'll soon be
3: right... Brad, something's wrong. Something ails that stagecoach.
2: Hey, where in thunder's it heading for?
3: He's coming this way.
4: Hey, doggone you, get back on the trail. Get back.
3: Brad, the driver. He slumped over in the seat like... Look, he's dead.
2: My gravy, Sally, you're right. Something's happened to the driver.
3: Get your horse, Brad. Stop.
2: Ain't time for horses. Here, I got my throwing rope.
3: You can't stop them horses. They'll pull you right along.
2: Not if you stop the end of this rope around this pole so we can get set it to the ground here. Get ready, Sally. Quick, stop that rope.
3: They've done it, Brad. You stopped them. Find it still.
2: Steady there, you horses. Whoa. Whoa up there. Take it easy there. Whoa. Whoa there. Whoa. Easy there. Easy. Good horses. Easy. They stand now, Sally.
3: Brad, the driver.
2: Yeah, let me. I'll get him. What's happened to you, mister? Are you...
3: Brad.
2: Oh, lend me a hand, Sally. We got to get him down.
3: Easy.
2: This'll do.
3: Brad, he's wounded.
2: Steady, old-timer. We'll get you into the cabin. Who done it?
5: I don't know, partner.
3: Bring him this way, Brad.
5: No. No, don't bother, partner.
2: But you need care and tending, mister. We'll take you inside.
5: Oh, no, it ain't no use. Figured I could make it into Wolf Run by my lonesome. Can't. That bullet got me bad.
2: Oh, we'll fix it. Oh,
5: don't lie to me, son. I'm old enough to be your pappy. Seen too many gents die. Not to know when it's my turn. Will you get the stage to Wolf Run?
3: You mustn't talk that
5: get
3: way.
5: Get the stage to Wolf Run.
2: Sure, I will. Sure.
5: Thanks. That's all I've been fretting about. Reckon I can cash in my chips without worrying.

0: Stage for Wolf Run.
1: That's the stage, Tonto. Did you notice the driver?
0: Huh?
1: That wasn't Williams, a regular man. And yet we know that Williams took the stage out of Bardo this morning.
0: Isn't that right? And who that fella?
1: I don't know, Kemosabe. Besides, the stage is late. Should have passed here hours ago.
0: Maybe horse get hurt.
1: No, Tonto. Those are the same horses we saw this morning in Bardo. Looks as if we were right about this new stage line.
0: Ah.
1: We came across country because we thought there'd be trouble. The trouble may have hit it already.
0: Where? Williams?
1: I don't know, Kemosabe. Perhaps we ought to...
0: Listen.
1: Rifle shots, Kemosabe.
0: That way stage go.
1: It's on the trail up ahead. Follow me. Come on, Silver.
2: Get him up, Scout.
1: This way, Kemosabe. Keep your guns handy.
2: We got him.
1: The shooting stopped.
2: Huh?
1: Keep close to the rock wall. As soon as we round that bend up ahead, we should be near the stage. We don't want to make perfect targets of ourselves.
2: Be careful. This way, Scout.
1: Over closer behind me.
2: You watch out.
1: All ready. Here we go around the curve.
2: Nobody here.
1: Just the stage.
3: All right, you long brace. Reach for the saddle.
1: Hold it. Drop that gun.
2: Oh, him wounded.
3: I ain't dropping it. I reckon I am kind of dizzy at that.
1: Steady there. Tonto, get that gun.
2: He got it.
3: I couldn't hold the gun or I'd let the daylight through you.
1: It's your right arm, isn't it?
3: You ought to know, Mace, man. Most likely you're the hombre who shot me.
1: Tonto and I did no shooting. Let me see that wound. Tonto, how does it look?
2: Oh, him not bad. Tonto picks him good.
3: If you didn't pull a lead at me, mister, who in tarnation did?
1: You saw no one?
3: There it is, soul. There's nobody in sight now, either. Williams said the same thing before he died. He didn't see the hombres who shot him.
1: Well, Williams is dead?
3: Yeah. He's right back in the stagecoach, mister.
1: Yes. Yes, I see him.
3: I told him I'd take the stage to Wolf Run, but this here arm...
2: No, Tonto fix it.
3: Sure, Injun, but even so, I'll have a sight of trouble handling a forehand. Besides, these horses ain't familiar to me.
1: Now, we'll go with you.
3: Huh?
1: Now, what's your name?
3: Carnell, mister. Brad Carnell.
1: All right, Carnell. Tonto and I'll ride as far as Wolf Run with you.
3: But mister, you're masked.
1: We'll leave you just outside the town. It'll be getting dark and no one will be apt to notice us. And after we leave you, we'll come back here. Perhaps Tonto and I can pick up this trail. You've cared for his arm, Kemosabe?
2: All fix.
1: I'll do the driving, Carnell. You take it easy.
2: Yes, Count.
1: Come on up, Carnell. Here, I'll help you.
3: Thanks. What about your horse, mister? Won't he run away?
1: No, not Silver. You come right along beside us.
2: Get him up, Scout!
1: Get up there! Come on, you horses! Come along, Silver, old boy! Stay with us!

0: Hey, what are you doing with our stagecoach, mister?
1: Who are you and where's William?
2: Hold there. Plumb took it out. This here arm of mine is...
0: Yes, I see you wounded, but you still haven't answered us.
2: My name's Conniff. I got a homestead halfway between here and Barter. This noon, the stage come right into our place. Left the trail...
1: You're loco. Williams is the best stage driver we got. He'd never wander off the trail.
2: Williams is dead, mister.
1: But, hey?
2: Yeah, if you don't believe me, open that coach door.
3: Well, I'll be... It's Williams, all right. Drucker, I reckon there's been trouble.
1: Yeah, heap of trouble, Murdoch.
2: Look here, you two, I'm tired. My arm aches like fury. I gotta have a mite of rest.
1: Sure, Connell. Get down. Come inside the office.
0: Will you gents look after Williams?
1: All right. Close the door, Murdoch.
0: Now, Connell, how'd you get that arm shot up?
2: Well, it ain't so bad, mister. Be all right with a little rest, I reckon. I was driving the stage toward Wolf Run here when there was a shot from the cliff side of the road right where that...
1: I know where that'd be, Connell.
0: You say the shots come from across the ravine?
2: I reckon so.
0: And you don't know how come Williams got shot?
2: I told you that was before he showed up in my place. Well, what's eating you, Mr. Murdoch?
1: It ain't only Murdoch. We both sort of doubt your story.
2: Huh?
1: Me and Murdoch runs this here stage line together. We come out to Wolf Run especially for the opening of this new branch, savvy? And now, on the first trip, something goes wrong.
0: Connell, you sure you didn't shoot Williams yourself?
2: What in thunderation is this?
0: We seen that masked man and the engine leave you before you come into town, Connell.
2: You did, huh?
1: He was holding the reins. You and him and the engine look like pods, kinda.
2: I don't savvy this.
1: Who was he, Connell? Who was the hombre wearing the mask?
2: Well, I don't know his name.
1: You hear that, Murdoch?
0: Yeah. Was he an outlaw, Connell?
2: Say, what's going on here? Maybe he was an outlaw, I don't know. Anyways, they helped me a plenty, him and the engine. They brung me here.
1: And left before they entered town.
2: Sure, he figured with a mask on, he better stay out. And as for all this, I... Hey, you ain't trying to make out like I had something to do with Williams getting killed.
0: I reckon that's just what we figured.
2: What? And that's the thanks I get for bringing your stagecoach in for you. That's the thanks I get for getting shot up. For leaving my homestead to do you hombres a favor. Well, I'm getting savvy. I'm going back to Sally and the homestead.
1: Just a moment, Connell.
2: Let go of me. Instead of helping you, you gents act like it was an honor of thief.
0: Yeah, Connell, we do.
2: What?
0: There was something else in that stagecoach besides poor Williams. There was an express box full of silver and cash. And it's gone now. Connell, I reckon you and your mask pal figure you'd pull the slick one. But we're on to you.
2: Express box? You going to clean off your mind? There weren't no express box.
0: Yeah, because you took it. Connell, we're putting you in jail.
2: Sally, I tell you, I don't know a thing about it. You helped me put Williams into the stagecoach. Did you see anything of the express box they keep yamming about?
4: Brad, you got to rest. Your arm is...
2: Oh, my arm's all right. Since that pair of coyotes accusing me of stealing...
4: You can't blame Mr. Drucker and Mr. Murdoch, Brad.
2: Doggone it. Next thing you say, I took that cash.
4: Brad.
2: Oh, I'm sorry, honey.
4: Brad, do you figure it could have been the masked man?
2: Oh, I don't know.
4: Where's the masked man now?
2: Him and the engine said they'd see if they could dig up a trail.
4: Oh.
2: Sally, you got to get me out of this jailhouse. Long as you're in town, supposing you talk to Murdoch or Drucker again.
4: I'll go over there right now, Brad.
5: I'll have to go now, Mrs. Connell. Got to lock up the prisoner.
4: Good night, Brad, And don't worry. I'll see Drucker and Murdoch right this minute.
2: Sure, Sally. Just give them a little time and they'll realize I couldn't have stole that cash, no, huh?
4: I'll make them see it.
5: This way.
4: Good night.
2: Night. Sally's a right fine woman, but I don't think she's going to talk them two gents into seeing things my way. Not without some real proof. I wish I knew if the masked man was really on the trail like he said he was.

0: We've been following the trail all right so far, Tonto.
1: Moon, plenty bright.
0: You notice that it's taking us straight back toward Wolf Run?
1: Not true.
0: If we can find out who... Tonto, pull up.
1: What?
0: Listen.
1: That horse.
0: Heading toward Wolf Run. In a hurry, Kemosabe. There he goes, over the ridge. Too far to get a good look at him.
1: Where we go now?
0: Come along, Tonto. I want to get a look at that horse's hoof prints.
1: Them over this way.
0: Here's the ridge. Off your horse. Steady, Silver. Here we are. I'll light a match. Look for hoof marks.
1: Here. Here, Prince.
0: Yes, Tonto, the horse was... Tonto, look at this. The left hind shoe. It has a break across the toe.
1: That's right.
0: It's the same horse we've been trailing all along. That must be the man who murdered Williams. Come along, Tonto. We're going after him.
1: Get him up, Scout.
0: Come on, Silver.

0: This is the place, Tonto. A trail that is close to this building. We can't be certain. The street's full of hoof prints. There's a light on here. We can see through this open window.
1: We leave horses back at building, huh?
0: Silver and Scout will stay here.
2: But Mr.
0: Murdoch, listen, Tonto. There's someone talking inside.
2: Brad ain't no thief.
3: Mrs. Connell, me and Crocker needs that express money bad. Business ain't so good, and we need it. If it wasn't your husband, who then?
1: You hear? His wife a driver.
0: Yes, Tonto. Express money stolen. They put him in jail. Well, I hadn't expected...
4: Stand right still, both of you. Or the next shot won't be fired at the ground, savvy?
3: Crocker, what in tarnation's all the fuss about? Have you... The masked man.
4: Yeah, Murdoch. The masked man and the engine. You better tell the sheriff he's going to have a right crowded jailhouse.

0: Now to continue our story. While on the trail of the murderer and stagecoach robber, the Lone Ranger and Tonto were captured by Drucker, one of the stage line owners.
1: So you're putting us in jail, eh, Drucker?
2: Pronto, mister.
3: You've done a good night's work, Drucker. Keep your guns on him. I'll get the sheriff.
1: Now, just a moment.
3: Huh?
1: Before you go for the sheriff, I have something to say to Mrs. Carnell.
4: My husband's in jail, masked man. And it's my belief you put him there.
1: Huh?
4: My husband never stole a penny in his life. I think you and the engine stole that express box. I think you murdered Williams and Brad is in jail just because...
2: Hold on, Mrs. Carnell. If your husband's innocent,
4: why don't...
2: Then these two hombres will turn over their express box and hang for the killer.
1: We took no express box from your stage.
2: I figured you'd say that. Go on, Murdoch, call the sheriff.
1: Hold on. Tonto and I didn't rob the stagecoach, but we know who did.
2: Huh?
1: And we also know who shot Williams.
5: Not true.
2: Of course they'd say that. Get the sheriff.
4: Wait. Mister, please. If you and the engine really didn't do this, then who did?
1: Later, Mrs. Carnell.
4: It wasn't my husband. It wasn't Brad.
1: No. Later.
2: That's a lot of nonsense. They're just covering up to stall...
3: One moment, Drucker. Why won't you mention names, mister?
1: Tonto and I have no proof.
2: I figured as much. Murdoch, before you call the sheriff, take that hombre's mask off, will you?
3: That's a good idea, Drucker. And don't try nothing, because Drucker's got you covered. Now we'll see
2: you this time. Masked man, let go of Murdoch. Let go or I'll blast
1: you. Trigger, you'll hit your partner.
3: Drucker, don't shoot. The masked man's holding me right in front of him.
1: Tonto, get the horses.
5: Nico.
2: Come back here, Injun, come. Murdoch, what did you let yourself get grabbed for? Now I can't shoot
1: him. Don't blame Murdoch. Holster your gun.
2: Huh?
1: I have my gun now. Put yours away.
3: Better do like he says, Drucker.
1: Good. Now I'll let you go, Murdoch.
3: Oh, my wrist. Mister, you got a grip like a bear trap.
5: Quick. We bring Scout Silver.
1: Mrs. Carnell.
4: Yes?
1: You may doubt me now, but believe me. Tonto and I mean what we said before. Your husband's innocent, and we'll prove it.
4: Mister, if you only could.
1: We've discovered a trail, Mrs. Carnell. And that trail is going to lead us to the express box sooner or later. Adios.
5: Get him up, Scout.
1: Come on, Silver.
2: Out of my way. Now's my chance to
4: get
2: a good...
4: Don't put down your gun.
2: Let go, you...
3: It's too late now, Drucker. The masked man and the engine are out of sight.
4: I couldn't let you shoot him. He says my husband's innocent. Brad's going to need all the help he can get.
2: Yeah? Well, savvy this, Mrs. Carnell. I don't swallow that story the masked man handed out. And the next time I see that hombre, I'll shoot first and talk after.
3: I sure wish I could figure out what he means about that express box.
6: Hi-oh!

0: Why we stop here, huh?
1: And this is the spot for the trail of the broken horseshoe led us earlier, Kemosabe.
0: Not right.
1: You remember that tall pine across from us? Yeah, that one over there.
0: Huh? Trail go right under tree.
1: Yes, I noticed something in the moonlight when we passed earlier this evening. Someone had been digging at the foot of the tree.
0: Huh?
1: The ground had been pounded back again. Something is buried there.
0: Express box, huh?
1: Well, that's what it must be.
0: And maybe we dig him up. Take back to stagecoach man.
1: No, Tonto. We still don't know who owns a horse with a broken horseshoe. We don't want the express box alone. We want the murderer who took it.
0: Oh.
1: And the only way to get the murderer is to set a trap for him. That's why we're here.
0: Me not savvy yet.
1: Yeah, something should happen soon. It's been 3 hours since we left Wolf Run. That's plenty of time. Carnell still is in jail. His wife must be in town near him. That means the Carnell homestead will be empty all night. And after the hint I dropped to Murdoch and Becker... Uh-huh. Nothing, Kemosabe, just figuring. Hope I haven't gone wrong on this because it... Tonto.
0: Me here.
1: I was right, Kemosabe. I knew it. I knew he'd have to come out for that express box sometime.
0: What? Who?
1: I'm not sure, Tonto.
0: Huh?
1: I'm not sure. We didn't have time to look at any horses. It's too dark to tell who the rider is. We've got to get busy, Tonto. I'm going back to Wolf Run.
0: Huh?
1: You stay out of sight. Trail the man who's coming.
0: Then what may do?
1: Follow him. Don't let yourself be seen, but follow him all the way.
0: What about the express box?
1: That's what he's coming for. I'm certain of it. But don't try to stop him, understand? I think I know just where he's going, and I want him to get there.
0: Tonto, do it.
1: Adios. Come on, Silver.
0: Friend him go plenty fast. Huh, Scout? Here come man now. It too dark to see... Him dig for express box. Friend him plenty smart. Him savvy what crook do. But why him go back to Wolf Run?

0: wise man. That's allowed. Sheriff will hear you sure shooting.
1: I have your horse outside, Cornell. We're heading for your cabin.
0: Got that cell door open yet?
1: All right, Cornell, follow me.
0: Right with you, masked man. My gun's in the room where Sheriff Prout sleeps.
1: Never mind your guns. This way. And the horses. Here, Silver.
0: Here, boy, come here.
1: Hurry, Cornell, on your horse.
0: Yeah, mister. Say, how come we're heading for my place?
1: You have any other ideas?
0: Well, didn't you and the engine pick up the trail back along the coach road? You said you was going back to try.
1: Yeah, we found it. Cornell, Tonto and I have a pretty good idea who murdered Williams and took the express box.
0: You have? Well, thunderation, masked man. Why go back to my cabin? Why don't we go after the ornery skunk who done it?
1: Now, let me handle this my way, Cornell.
0: But, mister,
1: I've helped you so far, haven't I?
0: Keno, mister, whatever you say. Steady, boy. We better make tracks pronto now for the sheriff.
2: He's gone! My prisoner's gone!
0: Yes, man, it's him. It is the sheriff.
1: Come on, Cornell.
0: Yeah. Mister, we can't head for my place now. Sheriff's sure to go there first.
1: And that's where we're going, Cornell.
0: But, mister,
1: we're heading for your cabin, no place else. Now, get that pony moving. Come on, Silver.
0: Come on, pony, stretch!
2: There they go! It's a jailbreak! No use wasting lead. They're gone, but I'll get them. I'll trail them if I have to do it in the dark. Hey, turn out! I gotta get a posse! Wake up!

0: Masked man, you're making a mistake, ain't you?
1: There's no mistake, Cornell.
0: The thunderation, mister. Here's the cabin. We can't light here. The sheriff's after us. He must be.
1: Rein up, Cornell. We stay here.
0: Yes, sir, I think you're plumb loco.
2: Fred!
0: Sally!
2: Fred, it's sure good to see out of that jail. Masked man, you did it. You got him loose. Where are you heading for?
1: We're going no place, Mrs. Cornell.
2: I made up a blanket roll for Vlad and packed some meat and supplies in the saddlebags.
0: Sally, I reckon you didn't savvy what the masked man said. He wants me to stay here, right here.
2: But, no, mister. Brad's sure to get caught. He's got to get away. He's got to. Even if the sheriff doesn't know about the jailbreak
1: yet. The sheriff already knows.
2: That's all the more reason for vamoosing. The sheriff is sure to come out here. He'll be here any minute.
1: Yes, Mrs. Cornell. And we'll be here waiting for him.

0: Here he comes now, masked man. That's the sheriff.
1: Stand right here in front of your cabin, Connell.
2: We'll do just like you say, mister.
1: I'll take care of him at the proper time.
0: The sheriff's all alone, Sally. Reckon he couldn't get a posse together.
2: No call to be nervous, Brad. The masked man must know what he's doing.
0: Yeah, but I wish we did.
3: All right, Connell. Keep your hands grabbing for the stars or I'll pump you full of lead. Where's the hombre to help you break jail, huh?
2: Sheriff, my husband...
3: Your husband's a fool. I couldn't wait for no posse. But I never figured he'd be loco enough to head straight for his cabin and then stay here for me to catch.
0: It wasn't my idea.
3: And standing right with the light behind you in front of the open door. Why, you're a perfect target for... What? Who blew out that lamp?
1: I'll take that gun of yours, Sheriff.
3: What the...
1: That's better.
3: Ah, a masked man, huh? So you're the one that blew out that light. You're the one that got Brad Connell out of the calaboose.
1: I knew you'd follow us, Sheriff.
3: Yeah? Well, Drucker and Murdoch warned me about you, mister. You're all fired slick. But this won't save Connell's hide nor yours. Williams was murdered.
1: Sheriff, in less than 5 minutes, you'll know who did the killing.
3: I know right now it was Connell.
2: No, it wasn't. Brad was right here on the homestead.
3: Well, it was him or the masked man.
4: Oh, for Pete's sake, Sheriff, I tell you...
1: Quiet, all of you. Sheriff, words won't convince anyone. But the murderer is on his way here right now with the express box.
3: Huh?
1: He plans to bury the box here on Connell's land. Later on, he plans to make sure the box is discovered.
4: Well, that'd make it plumb certain, not hang.
1: That's the idea, exactly. Things are getting too hot for the real gunman, so he's using this method to make sure he escapes the noose.
3: A likely story, mister. You expect me to believe it?
1: The reason why I blew out that light before was so there'd be nothing to alarm him. He thinks the cabin is empty. There's a horse coming, Sheriff.
2: Masked man, you're right.
3: Sure is.
1: Quiet, everyone. When I give the word, we'll jump him. But not before.
0: Sounds like he's stopping down with a cottonwood.
5: Place is empty. Carnell's in jail and his wife's in town. Now the shovel. Reckon I can arrange for this here box to discover right where it'll put a rope around Carnell's neck. I'll get the sheriff out here tomorrow.
3: I'm here already.
5: Put it. Sheriff!
4: You robbed your own stage line. Killed your own driver. Why, you mangy coyote.
5: All right. Don't one of you make a move. It's getting toward dawn and I can see you right good. You too, masked man. Don't reach for them guns.
2: Mr. Drucker, I never figured you for a crook.
5: Neither did anyone else, until that masked hombre interfered.
3: Why,
1: don't
3: I
1: reach for your gun, Sheriff. Drucker means business.
5: Yeah, I do.
1: I wasn't sure whether it was you or Murdoch.
5: The stage line was losing money. I had to have some. I didn't care who got blamed. The second time I saw the stage, it was from a distance.
1: Thought you hadn't killed Williams, huh?
5: You got it all lined up, ain't you?
1: So you shot again. That was when you hit Connell here.
5: Never mind the powwow, mister. Just one question before I blast you to the dust.
1: Well?
5: How'd you trail me? You never saw me or my horse.
1: We saw your horse's prints, Drucker.
5: Huh?
1: He has a broken toe on his left-hand shoe. And that was enough to find your trail and keep it.
5: All right, mister. And just for being so smart,
2: you... He's going to shoot the masked man.
5: Yeah, I'm getting out. But first I...
1: You'll never pull that trigger. Tunnel is right behind you.
5: Behind me. Mister, I don't fall for that old ancient trick.
3: It's not a trick. You drop gun.
5: Get him!
3: I got his gun. Don't try nothing more, Drucker. You're licked.
1: He's your prisoner, Sheriff. Tonto and I are leaving.
2: Masked man, we sure thank you.
4: Adios.
3: Adios. Drucker, he sure clipped your wings, didn't he?
0: Well, there he goes, Sally. Him and the engine. Reckon we can go back to homesteading again with everything quiet and peaceable like it was before. You know, if it wasn't for that masked man, I'd be getting ready for hanging. With me as the main attraction.
6: I

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4: Off and on, Andy has been going with the Kingfish's secretary, Charmaine. Well, it's finally blossomed into true love, and after much deliberation, Andy has decided to take the fatal step. At the moment, we find Andy the Kingfish about to go into New York's swankiest jewelry store to buy an engagement ring.
2: Yeah, Andy, this takes me back to the days when I bought my wife Sapphire an engagement ring.
3: You do, huh?
2: Yeah, I bought her a beautiful ring, a platinum setting with a great big pearl in it.
3: Wow.
2: The only trouble was, on our honeymoon, we run into a little bad luck.
3: Yeah.
2: She was washing out my socks in hot water, and the pearl done dissolved on her.
3: Yeah, that water is dangerous stuff, all right.
2: Well, she don't wear the ring much no more, except on formal occasion. Then instead of the pearl, why, she just sticks a white jelly bean in the setting or whatever she has.
3: Well, come on, let's get in the store here. I want to get a nice ring for Charmaine.
2: Yeah, for Charmaine. Yeah, this is a swanky jewelry store, right, ain't it?
3: Oh, yeah, it ain't no musical instruments, fishing tackle, or nothing else in the window.
2: Hey, well, here's the salesman now.
7: Ah, how do you do, gentlemen? What may I do for you?
3: I is interested in buying the engagement ring, but I want the non-dissolving kind.
7: Yes, an engagement ring, right over at this counter here.
2: Yeah, the boy wants a nice diamond here, something around 8 or 9 carats. You know he wants to do a nice one.
7: Well, let me show you what we have here in the case. Now, in this top tray, we have rings running around $5,000.
3: Well, that's a little too high.
7: Well, the tray below is the $3,000 bracket. Then below that, we have the $2,000 tray, and below that, the $1,500. Now, what would you be interested in?
2: Yeah, you got any trays in the basement,
7: Oh, tell me, just what price did you want to pay?
3: Well, I would say, about,
2: Oh, something in that neighborhood, or even $2-3 higher than that.
3: Hey, the truth of the matter is, mister, I can go as high as $32. That's providing I ain't got to lay out more than a buck and a quarter down.
7: Some days it doesn't even pay to get out of bed.
3: Well, maybe I could raise the whole $30 if you got something nice.
7: Well, I'll show you the size stone I can give you at that price. Now, where did I put my tweezers? here. There you are.
3: Yeah, that's a pretty ring, all right. But where's the stone?
7: Oh, it's there, all right. If you'll just crouch down and look up through the light, I think you'll catch a glimmer of it.
3: You see it, Kingfish?
2: Yeah, well, something winked at me there. I think something...
3: Yeah, I see it now, too, I think. The crouch is what done it, all right.
2: And it sure gonna be a lot of crouching and sweating at your engagement, Hort, ain't
3: it? Okay, mister, I'll take it. I'll be back in an hour with the money.
7: Very well.
3: Come on, Kingfish. Boy, I ain't gonna lose no time. I'm going over to her house and pop the question to Charmaine tonight.
2: Mm-hmm.
3: Hey, what you think of the ring?
2: Well, Andy, there's one big advantage this ring got over any other one that you could have bought.
3: What's that?
2: If that stone ever dissolves in hot water, Charmaine will never know it. You see, you got it.
8: Oh, Andy, come in.
3: Yeah. Hi, honey. Hi. I got a big surprise for you tonight, and I know it's going to make you happy.
6: Oh, that's wonderful, Andy. But first, come on into the living room. I want you to meet somebody.
3: You mean you ain't alone?
6: Oh, no, Andy. An old schoolmate of mine that's in town for a little while dropped in. His name is Bosworth Carruthers. We used to go together when we was kids.
3: Yeah.
6: Come on in, Andy.
3: Okay.
8: Oh, have you a caller, Charmaine?
6: Andy Brown, I'd like you to meet Bosworth Carruthers, one of the finest actors in the American theater today.
8: Words are inadequate to express my delight at this meeting, sir.
3: Yes, sir. That's a coincidence. My words is the same thing.
8: Mr. Brown, Charmaine and I were just having an interesting discussion about the theater. Are you a theatrical habitué?
3: Is I a what?
8: I say, do you attend the legitimate theater?
3: Oh, sure. I don't mess with nothing that's crooked.
6: Thrilled with the theater. And Bosworth, you was explaining so wonderfully.
8: Well, Charmaine, I was merely trying to point out that Molnar in his play Lilium showed the true European approach to tragedy.
6: But Bosworth, don't you think that in Macbeth, greed and ambition was a great source of tragedy?
8: Yes, but I don't think either one compared with the Greek sense of tragedy as illustrated perfectly by Sophocles in his classic work Oedipus Rex.
3: Did anybody see Abbott and Costello in Africa, please?
8: Mr. Brown, we of the theater hardly consider the motion picture a recognized art form.
3: Yeah, well, I agree with you. It ain't got the bounce that you get to the burlesque show.
6: That's not what Bosworth was talking about.
8: I'm afraid, Charmaine, in steering the conversation to the Grecian theater, we are discussing something Mr. Brown is not familiar with.
3: Yeah, that's right. I don't talk to many Greeks.
8: Yes. Well, let's bring the discussion to something more up to date. Mr. Brown, did you get to South Pacific?
3: No, sir. They never sent me overseas at all. I had flat feet.
8: I believe the deformity extends to your head.
3: Yes, well, I has always been a deep thinker, all right.
6: Andy, wouldn't you like to read a magazine or something?
3: Well, I was just noticing here it's 10:30. Ain't that kind of late, Mr. Carruthers?
8: Late?
3: Yeah, ain't you got no other friends you want to see? Macbeth or one of them other Greeks or something?
8: No, there's nothing I'd rather do than sit and talk about the theater.
3: Yeah, well, you know, Mr. Carruthers, freeze the crowd.
8: Yes, that's right. It is, isn't it? Well, Brown, it's been nice meeting. Sorry you have to run like this.
6: I'll get your hat, Andy.
3: Something went wrong here.
6: Here's your hat, Andy.
3: Yeah, but Charmaine, there was something that I wanted to tell you.
6: Whatever it is, call me tomorrow. Well, I'll open the door for you. Good night, Andy.
8: Nice of you to drop in, Brown.
3: Yeah, but I want... Well, maybe it's just as well I didn't give her the engagement ring tonight. With that dim light in there, she never would have seen the stone know-how. Yeah, Amos, it's all over between me and Charmaine.
2: Oh, I said I'm sorry to hear that, Andy.
3: Oh, I was really busted up over the thing, Amos. I can't sleep. I even got to force myself to eat.
2: Force yourself to eat, huh? Well, yeah. You in bad shape, Andy.
3: Oh, it was awful last night, sitting in that restaurant there, weeping and blubbering all over. First thing I knowed, I blubbered my way through 14 hamburgers.
2: Now, tell me this, Andy. What come between you and Charmaine? Is there another man?
3: Well, not exactly. Charmaine done run into an old schoolmate of hers that's an actor.
2: Oh, actor.
3: And she started comparing me to him, and I come out on the short end of the thing.
2: Oh, I see, yeah.
3: You see, he was so cultured and polished and refined that alongside of him, it makes me look like a bigger bum than I is. Oh, this Bosworth fella's the kind of man she admire and like her husband to be.
2: Well, that's too bad, Anna. Sorry to hear it, boy.
3: And only a week ago, she said that I was the only man in the world for her.
2: Yeah, well, you know the old saying, Anna, it's a woman's peroxide to change your mind so you can't blame her.
3: Well, I'll tell you something, Amos. I ain't going to take this laying down. I'm going to do something about it.
2: Yeah, you, Andy?
3: Yes, sir. If Charmaine wants a fella that's cultured and refined, I tell you, Amos, I'm going to outdo them theatrical people. Listen, Amos, did you ever hear of Tallulah Bankhead?
2: Oh, certainly.
3: Well, I'm going to be more cultured and refined than he ever was.

0: Oh, come in, Shorty.
1: Shorty,
0: what in the world did you say there?
1: Don't ask me. I can't understand the stuff myself.
0: You'd be all right if you ever got that mouth of yours out of low gear, you know.
1: Say, Kingfish, Andy was in my barbershop this morning, and he was all upset.
0: Yeah, well, what's the matter with the boy? Last time I seen him, he was on his way to Charmaine's to give her an engagement ring.
1: Yeah, well, it seemed the trouble started when she met some friend of hers that's an actor, you see. This actor was so polished and cultured that she decided that Andy wasn't the type that she liked after all.
0: Yeah, I can see your point there.
1: Them actors really got polish and culture, all right. You know something, Kingfish? I was an actor once.
0: Sure, you was an actor?
1: No, yeah. me and my brother was a sensation on the stage. And believe me, there's no question about it. We got some of the biggest laughs in the history of the theater. Why, they even had to carry all the people out of the place, doubled up with laughter.
0: Well, you must have had a great act, Shorty. What did you and your brother do?
1: Nothing. We just come out and stood there.
0: That could bring down the house, all right. Yeah.
1: Oh, sure. You know, Andy is so desperate to get back with Charmaine that he's thinking of going to one of them charm schools and getting himself done over.
0: Well, if the boy wants culture and refinement, he don't have to go to one of them charm schools. I, as his friend, I could help him.
1: Yeah, the only thing is, Andy has got a lot of rough edges.
0: Well, I could remove them.
1: He's got a little extra weight.
0: I could remove that, too.
1: Yeah, of course, that's one thing. Andy's got the money to pay for a regular cause. Yeah,
0: this removing stuff is getting better all the time. You know, I got to get to work on that broken-hearted boy as soon as I can.
1: Yeah, well, good luck to you, Kingfish. I got to run along now. I'm trying to get my old job back as a census taker.
0: Well, yeah, I remember you doing that the last time. Pretty good job, wasn't it?
1: Oh, yeah, wonderful job, but I got fired the first day. I remember I went up to this one house and rang the doorbell, and the most beautiful gal I ever seen answered. Oh, she was the most gorgeous creature I ever laid eyes on. But it was on account of her that I got fired.
0: How come, Shorty?
1: I made a mistake in her age. I left out the whole column that I should have put. I forgot to ask her what I took 6 hours to count her.
0: No, come in, Brother Ender.
2: Hey, Kingfish, where's your secretary, Charmaine? She ain't in the outer office.
0: Well, she must be out to lunch, Ender. Excuse all my grinning and smiling here, Ender. But this is a big day for me, boy.
2: Yeah?
0: Just got my charm school license from the state of New York.
2: Your charm school license, you say?
0: Yeah, hanging out my charm shingle tomorrow, Ender.
2: Wait a minute. You mean that you is operating a charm school?
0: Oh, yeah. Read you what I say right here on my license. Listen to this.
2: Yeah.
0: Say, this is certified at George Kingsley Stevens is authorized to de-blubber, unslob, and further culture up any and all ill-mannered boobs of all sexes, including Alaska and the Virgin Islands. Signed here to Commissioner Public Charm, Harriet Hubbard Airwick. There it is right there.
2: You really charms people up, huh?
0: Oh, yes, Anna. The people come in the front door crude, stupid, and uncultured, and when they leave, there's high-class, refined men and women. In other words, Anna, I was running what might be called a social sheep dip. That's what I run.
2: You know something, Kingfish? This is quite a coincidence here, because, you know, I done come to the conclusion that I could use a little dipping myself.
0: Yeah, when I look at you standing there with the top off your derby, the slit in your shoes, and the hole in your elbow, I think you've got more ventilation than you is class, you know that?
2: Well, as a culture expert, Kingfish, just what would you say is wrong with me?
0: Well, sizing you up hand off hand, I say you are suffering from what we call in the charm business, untrouble.
2: Untrouble?
0: Yeah, you was uncultured, unrefined, unpolished, and uncouth. Now, the first thing you got to do, boy, is to un-un yourself. That's what you got to do.
2: Yeah, huh?
0: That's way, Dander. You gotta get rid of all the uns you got.
2: What about my underwear?
0: Well, Andy, you keeps that. That happens to be one of the uns that is socially acceptable there.
2: Now, you really think that you could do something for me?
0: Well, Andy, you're pretty far gone, but nothing is impossible, you know. After all, they made penicillin out of moldy bread, so I...
2: Well, how much would it cost to fix me up?
0: Well, for instance, Andy, for $25, I could turn you out with striped trousers, mm-hmm. a morning coat, a monocle in your eye, and have you looking like Ronald Coleman.
2: Yeah, that'd make a hit with Charmaine, all right. Because what she wants is a fellow that's cultured.
0: Well, Andy, for $25, you would look like Mr. Coleman, but there's just one little hitch.
2: What's that?
0: When you opened your mouth, you would still be your own stupid self.
2: Yeah, well, that ain't a very pretty thought, is it?
0: No, but there's a bright side to it, Andy. For another 6 bits, I'd have you talking like Ronald Coleman, too.
2: Yeah, well, now, looking like him and talking like him sound great. I'll take the course.
0: Fine, Andy, but there's just one more little thing. Uh-huh. You will look like Ronald Coleman, and you will talk like Ronald Coleman. The only thing is, when you go to a formal dinner, you will still eat like Lassie. You see what I mean?
2: More money, huh?
0: More money, yeah. Course and etiquette will run another $10. Well, facing the facts, Andy, you was sort of hit too low in uncouthness here, and I feared that doing a first-class job on you gonna run the neighborhood $100. That's what I think.
2: Well, okay, Kingfish, I don't care. I'll sign up with you.
0: Now you're talking, son.
2: Yeah, of course, I'll tell you what I'm gonna do. After I sign up, I'm gonna get a lawyer and investigate the school. I'm gonna check your license, and if it ain't legitimate, I'm gonna turn it over to the district attorney, and I'm gonna have you thrown in jail. And then after you get out of there, I'm going to be waiting at the gate with a mallet and start working on you myself from there on.
0: Well, so much for the charm school. What's new, Andy?
2: I thought so, Kingfish. That's just what I thought. Now, listen, I ain't messing with no phony school like you got. I'm going to go to a real charm school because Charmaine is interested in fellas that's cultured and refined. And I'm going to be the kind of fella she likes.
0: Well, Andy, I got to hand it to you. You must really be in love with Charmaine. Feel something when a fella decides to make himself over to get married. Like putting on a tuxedo to go to the electric chair. That's what you got.
2: Yeah, well, Charmaine is worth it, because she's the gal for me, all right. Hey, wait a minute, Kingfish. I just heard her come back into the outer office there.
0: Yeah, probably back from lunch.
2: Yeah.
0: Yeah, what you going to say to her, Andy?
2: Oh, I ain't even going to talk to her till I finds a charm school and gets myself made over. And I'm going to let her know I was mad about the other night, too. I'm going to walk right through her office and out the door without even looking at her. I'm going to walk through there with my nose way up in the air and my eyes on the ceiling.
0: That's the stuff, Andy.
2: You said it. I'll show her who's crude and stupid.

0: Nana, you say you done found yourself a real charm school, huh?
1: Oh, yeah. I signed up this morning at a high-class place, the Elike Charm School. I'm on the way over there now. They say they're going to teach me manners, how to speak diction, slim me up, and make me all-round charming.
0: Yeah, well, that's a great thing, Andy. Yeah, you'll really be a type of man Charmaine will go for after this.
1: Yeah, there's one thing, though, that puzzles me. When I walked into that charm school over there, the head of the place said they was very happy to have me. They say I was a real challenge.
0: Well, I wish you luck, Andy. In them charm school ads, I see them before and after pictures, but you was about the befores before I'd have never seen you.

0: the elite charm school, Mr. Brown. I am Miss Burlington of the speech department.
1: Yes, ma'am. I'm pleased to meet you.
0: This is an extremely important course because we cannot attain charm and refinement unless we speak with proper diction.
1: Yeah, well, I ain't got no argument with that. Just learn me what you're going to learn me.
0: Mr. Brown, perhaps we'd better commence. I think we have a long day ahead of us.
1: Yes, ma'am.
0: Now, what I want you to do is pay close attention to this. I can't help laughing when I see my aunt dancing on the grass.
1: Yeah, she must be a funny-looking old gal.
0: This is a vocal exercise.
1: Oh, yeah.
0: Speak correctly, you must understand the pronunciation of the vowels. Are you familiar with the vowels?
1: Oh, sure. A-E-I-O-U. Except in leap year, I think there's one more, ain't it?
0: Mr. Brown, we enunciate the vowels from the diaphragm. A-E-I-O-U.
1: Your diaphragm sound like an empty barrel.
0: Mr. Brown, let us put two vowels together and form a diphthong.
1: Yeah, that sounds like fun.
0: Now, A and I is I, and E and I is E, and O and I is oi, and O and U is oo. Now, A-I-I-E-I-E. O-I-O-I-A-I-I-E-I-E.
1: That sounds like the chorus of Old MacDonald Had a Farm.
0: Mr. Brown, please concentrate. Now, repeat with me.
2: A-I-I-E-I-E.
0: O-I-O-I-A-I-I-E-I-E.
3: As the physical instructor in this school, I intend to take 25 pounds off of you.
1: Yes, sir.

0: instructor in this school, I intend to take 25 pounds off of you.
1: Yes, sir.
0: Attention!
1: Now.
0: Heels together, chin back. Now, pull that stomach in.
1: Yes, sir.
0: I said pull that stomach in.
1: Well, I is pulling, but it ain't got no place to go. If I pull any more, something's going to stick out in the back. I thought...
0: All right, Brown, we better start with the stomach exercise. Come over here by the wall.
1: Yes, sir.
0: That's it. Now, raise your right foot to waist level and put it on the wall bar. Good, good. Now, touch your right kneecap with your forehead. Not bad, not bad. Now, put your left foot on the bar.
1: Yes, sir.
0: Before we put the left foot on the bar, we put the right foot back on the floor.
1: Oh, yeah. There's a trick to it, huh?
0: Not to the average person. Pick yourself up and we'll do some knee bends.
1: Yes, okay.
0: Now, hands on hips.
1: Yeah.
0: Now bend down on one and up on two.
1: Yes.
0: Now on the count. One and two and three and four and one and two.
1: Mister, when can I get out of this steam cabinet?
0: Stop complaining, Brown. You've only been in there 2 hours.
1: Holy mackerel. Now I know how a steam clam feels.
0: Brown, you've lost 10 pounds already. But it's not enough. After another hour here, it's back to the diction lessons, then road work, 2 hours with the medicine ball, and then back to the steam cabinet. Then your lunch.
1: Oh, boy, lunch.
0: Yeah, a leaf of lettuce and half an apple.
1: Holy smoke, if Charmaine ever do say yes, I'm going to be too weak to go on a honeymoon.
0: Brown, we need more steam here.
1: Hold it.
0: More steam.
1: Hold it.
0: More steam.
1: Hold it.
0: Hold it.
2: A-I-I-E-I-E-O-I-O-A-I-I-E-I-E-O-I-O-I-O-I-O-I-O-I-O-I-O-I-O-I-O-I-O-I-O-I-O-I-O-I-O-I-O-I-O-I-O-I-O-I-O-I-O-I-O-I-O-I-O-I-O-I-O-I-O-I-O-I-O-I-O-I-O-I-O-I-O-I-O-I-O-I-O-I-O-I-O-I-O-I-O-I-O-I-O-I-O-I-O-I-O-I-O-I-O-I-O-I-O-I-O-I-O-I-O-I-O-I-O-I-O-I-O-I-O-I-O-I-O-I-O-I-O-I-O-I-O-I-O-I-O-I-O-I-O-I-O-I-O-I-O-I-O-I-O-I-O-I-O-I-O-I-O-I-O-I-O-I-O-I-O-I-O-I-O-I-O-I-O-I-O-I-O-I-O-I-O-I-

0: Yes, and half the 2 weeks in Charm School, you really look great, boy. You were slim, well-dressed, and neat. Where are you headed, friend?
1: To Charmaine's. I can't wait to take my fiancée dancing.
0: Oh, they really done overhaul job on you, didn't they, boy? You talking so high class there, I can't understand you myself.
1: Right, old Kingfish. I speak it from my diagram and everything else.
0: Well, I tell you one thing, Ann. If Charmaine want a fella that really polish and cut it, she really got it in you, boy. Yes. Yeah, you done changed the suitor.
1: Yeah, well, here's a house here. I'm going in the house. Yeah. I shan't let any grass grow under my feet.
0: Well, get on in there, Ann, and show her that you was just the type of fella she after.
1: Yeah. Ta-ta, cheerio, Kingfish.
0: Yeah, so long, son.
1: Let me straighten my tie out here. Oh, boy, wait till Charmaine see how refined I is.
2: Oh, Andy, I ain't seen you for 2 whole weeks. Come on in the living room. There's someone I want you to meet.
1: Oh, that actor fella, huh? Well, I is happy to say that I is now prepared.
2: Oh, no, no more actors for me. This is the kind of man that I really admire.
1: What?
2: Yes, he's a heavyweight wrestler. Oh, strangler, shake hands with Andy Brown.
3: Duh, pleased to meet you, bud.

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0: Lovely, isn't it? 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
1: Magic.
2: Yeah.
0: That's because there's a glass and a half of full cream milk in every half pound. 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
1: Inside every Cape plum, there's a nice clean stone asking to be let out. There's a very sweet sound to Cape plums when you have them for afters.

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1: Once upon a time there was an engineer.
2: Choo-choo Charlie was his name, we hear.
1: He had an engine and he sure had fun. He used good and plenty candy to make his train run.
3: Charlie says, love my good and plenty. Charlie says, really rings the bell. Charlie says, love my good and plenty. Don't know any other candy that I love so well.
4: I hope you're not hungry, dear Henry, I've just burnt the roast and I've ruined the spuds.
5: Well, that's a nice thing, isn't it? 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
4: Henry, I've got me secret supply.
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7: 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The Signal Oil Program. Signal Oil brings you another strange tale by the Whistler. Tonight, the story of a man who gambled with life and of the tale the dead man told.

0: I am the Whistler, and I know many things, for I walk by night. I know many strange tales, many secrets hidden in the hearts of men and women who have stepped into the shadows. Yes, I know the nameless terrors of which they dare not speak.
1: Before the Whistler brings you tonight's story, I want to pass along to you a few of the enthusiastic comments coming in from men in uniform to whom Signal Oil Company has been sending thousands of the exciting battleship games called Salvo, S-A-L-V-O. Lieutenant Commander Hartung, commanding the USS Bladen, writes, Signal's generous gift of Salvo games is of inestimable recreational value and will do much for the morale of this ship's personnel. And Commander A.L. Mayer of the USS Haskell writes, The crew of this vessel deeply appreciate Signal's kindness. Salvo games provide much pleasure during leisure hours. Well, friends, because of the popularity of this great game for two persons, Signal Oil Company thought you, too, would enjoy playing Salvo. So, in addition to those going to the armed forces, Signal has been able to get a limited number to be given away by neighborhood Signal gasoline dealers. A Salvo game is yours for the asking. But I'd suggest getting yours tomorrow, sure. Because folks over here are sure to go for Salvo in just as big a way as men overseas are going for the Salvo games Signal Oil Company is sending them. And now, The Whistler.
0: A driving rain slants down outside the Golden Pheasant nightclub. It drenches the streets, but it doesn't seem to dampen the gaiety of the crowd inside. Yes, it's a gay crowd, happy and carefree, which just goes to prove once again that all that glitters is not gold. A couple detach themselves, make the short dash from door to curb and climb into a car. They seem far from carefree.
2: I can't understand it. It's only 11 o'clock. How come you're tired already?
3: I'm not tired. Just want to go home.
2: Okay, so we're going home.
3: Darling.
2: What?
3: Don't be angry with me.
2: Oh, I'm not. How can I be angry with you? Sandra.
3: You're so sweet. So understanding.
2: Well, I don't understand this. We were going to have fun tonight, going on to Sammy's place after the Golden Pheasants. Make a night of it.
3: You were going to. Those were your plans.
2: Well?
3: Those weren't my plans. You know, sweetheart, that we always do what I want to do.
2: Is that so?
3: Mm-hmm. You know, sweetheart, that I can make you do anything I want to do. Can't I?
2: Is that so? Well, yeah, I guess you can. You little mink.
3: That's better.
2: So I take you home. When we could be having a good time. But what I want to know is why.
3: All right, I'll tell you. Because I'm afraid of Arthur. I'm afraid he might get home ahead of us.
2: Look, baby, I told you your husband is at the office. I left him there myself at 6 o'clock. He said he'd probably be there all night, or most of it, going over the books. This is inventory time. Very convenient, huh?
3: Yes, very convenient for us. By the way, Bert, didn't you say you wanted to stop at the office on the way home?
2: Yeah, I'm going to Richmond tomorrow morning. I might as well pick up my papers and things tonight. Thanks for reminding me. What would I do without you?
3: Oh, you've gotten along pretty well.
2: But I'm not going to get along forever without you. Sandra, when are you going to quit Arthur? When are you going to make the break?
3: Oh, let's not worry about that just yet. Maybe something will happen to make things easier.
2: But this has been going on now for months. I'm not going to wait forever.
3: You'll wait, darling. Just be patient.
2: How can you be so calm?
3: Oh, here's the office here. Turn in.
2: Oh, okay, okay. Sandra, you're a wonderful woman. A remarkable woman.
0: Yes, Bert Williams, Sandra's a remarkable woman. So remarkable that you're risking everything to be near her. Your friendship for Arthur, her husband. Your business partnership with him. Your reputation. None of them matter if you can just persuade Sandra to leave Arthur for you. But it's going to take a little more time, it seems.
2: Just be a minute.
3: I'm coming with you.
2: But, Sandra...
3: You're not going to leave me out here in the rain, on this dark street, alone.
2: No, but listen, Sandra. Arthur's up there. He might hear us and come out.
3: Oh, he won't see me. I promise you.
2: All right, then. Come on.
4: Bye.
0: He might as well find out now as later anyway, mightn't he, Bert? That might be the best way, just get it over with. So you walk up, not being especially careful about the footsteps, down the hall, into your office, get the papers, back past his office, across that patch of light on the floor, coming through his closed door.
3: That's funny.
2: What?
3: Listen. Not sound.
2: Well, he wouldn't be talking to himself.
3: No, but maybe he's already gone and forgotten to turn out the light.
2: Arthur and waste electricity? Not Arthur.
3: Silly my pair. Maybe you better stick your head in and see. I'll stand back out of sight. He'll never know.
2: But
3: you might as well. Besides, you think it was funny you didn't stop and say goodnight.
2: Yeah, I suppose so. Okay, just a minute. Hi there, you old workhorse. What are you up to? Well, you must have fallen asleep. Arthur, this is a fine way to act. Come on, wake... Arthur. Arthur. Good Lord.
4: Bert?
2: Sandra, stay out of here.
4: Matter? Something
2: wrong? Sandra, go back. Stay.
3: Something the matter with Arthur? Why is he lying there with his head on the desk?
4: What? Oh! Oh! Arthur!
2: Sandra, be calm. I don't know what happened, but...
4: He's dead, isn't he?
2: Yes, he's dead, all right. Bullet right through his temple.
4: Oh, no! Why did he do a thing like that?
2: I don't know. It does look like suicide.
4: Oh, what?
2: There, there, now, Sandra. Sit down. Try to keep calm.
4: Oh, Bert. I was through with him. I was going to leave him, but... I sure wish him dead.
2: Of course not, darling. I know that. Now, just take it easy.
4: I can't believe he'd commit suicide. Why?
2: Well, maybe he left a note. They usually do. Let's see. There is something on the desk. Here. Here, look. It's addressed to me.
4: You?
2: Yeah. Dear Bert, this will probably be a shock to you, but believe me, it's best. Business is bad, but that's only part of it. You'll be able to carry on with me out of the way. Just one thing. Look after Sandra for me, will you? Goodbye, Arthur.
4: How could he do such a thing?
2: I can't tell from this whether he... you or not. What does this mean? You'll be able to carry on with me out of the way.
4: I don't know. Unless... Of course, he meant the insurance.
2: Insurance?
4: Yes. Didn't you two have some kind of partnership insurance?
2: Yes, that's right. Of course. We took it out when we first started in business. If one of us died, the other got $100,000.
3: Yes, that's what he meant. Business was bad, but if he died, you'd get $100,000 to help with the business.
2: Only Sandra. What a fool! He made a terrible mistake.
3: Why?
2: I won't get any $100,000. I won't get a cent.
3: Well, why not?
2: Because there's a suicide clause in the insurance. It's paid for any natural or accidental death, but not for suicide. Suicide voids the insurance.
4: It was all for nothing. He did it all for nothing. Oh,
2: yeah, he was a fool even in death.
4: But how can you talk like that?
2: Why not, Sandra? He stood between me and what I wanted most in the world, you. Now there's nothing standing between us. We can be married, live the life we've wanted together. I haven't a cent outside the business.
4: Don't worry, we'll think of a way. It's ironic, you know. Only we had that $100,000.
2: Yeah, we might have, too, if only he hadn't made it so obviously suicide.
4: You don't suppose...
2: Suppose what?
4: It is suicide, isn't it? It couldn't have been...
2: Murder? Good Lord, Sandra, who could have murdered him?
4: I don't know, but a robber, somebody.
2: No, no. Of course it's suicide. There's the note. Obviously a suicide note.
4: Of course, naturally. If there hadn't been a note, it might have looked like murder.
2: Sandra. Sandra, listen. If there was no note, if the police didn't find a note, it might look like murder to them.
4: What do you mean?
2: And if they called it murder, the insurance company would pay the $100,000.
4: You're not thinking.
2: Why not? What difference would it make to him? He must have intended that I get the insurance money. Well, why should I be robbed of it just because he forgot something?
4: Bert, it's not right.
2: Why not? It's what he wanted. We're just carrying out the wishes of the dead. It's nobody else's business.
4: But you're forgetting, if it looks like murder, then it is somebody else's business. The police. They'd have to find the murderer.
2: Which they couldn't do. Because there is no murderer.
4: But they might accuse me. Even you.
2: Me? Yes, I hadn't thought of that.
4: A gun. Whose gun is that? I didn't know Arthur had a gun.
2: He didn't. Oh, good Lord, that's my gun. He must have taken it out of my desk.
4: Your gun? But they never think...
2: Yes, and Unless, wait a minute. Would they?
4: It would have your fingerprints on it.
2: Naturally, it's my gun. And it has his on it, too, because he used it.
4: That would prove it was suicide.
2: Yes, unless we wiped them off and put mine back on. The murderer would wipe his off anyway, but it would be natural for mine to be there.
4: Yes, that's right, of course. But they still might say you killed him for the insurance.
2: They might say that, but... Look, Sandra, I have a perfect alibi. I was with you. We've been at the Golden Pheasant all evening since 7:30. Plenty of people saw us there.
4: Now, wait a minute, please. Take a minute more. I wouldn't want anything to happen to you now.
2: Darling, don't worry. It's simple. They couldn't possibly convict me, even if they did decide I did it. Now, don't worry. Everything's going to be all right. I just wiped the prints off with my scarf. Then grip the gun there. Wipe it again, but not too well, so some of my prints will be left on. Now I drop it carelessly on the floor. Now, the note. Just touch a match to it. There goes the evidence. Just a pile of ashes in the ashtray.
4: Couldn't they get to the destroying evidence?
2: Not if they don't know it ever existed, and how can they? Only you and I know.
4: But if they find the ashes in the ashtray, won't they examine them or something?
2: But they won't find them. Because now we dump the ashtray out the window and scatter the ashes to the four winds. There, that does it. Now we're all set.
4: Oh, darling, I hope so. I'm scared.
2: Don't be, baby. It'll be simple. Just leave it to me. And you'd better cry a little more, so you'll be properly tear-stained when the police get here.
4: Police?
2: Sure. That's the next step. Hello, operator. Get me the police station. Yes, the homicide division.
0: Well, Bert, you're skating on thin ice, don't you think? Making the police believe that Arthur's suicide is murder and possibly making them think you did it. That's a dangerous game you're playing. But now that it's done, the police seem to fall for your trick. At the coroner's inquest, they're eyeing you with suspicion. Your testimony to the coroner doesn't help much.
1: No, I definitely don't think it's suicide. He wasn't the type to commit suicide. He had no reason to that I know of.
5: Then perhaps he had enemies who might have wanted to put him out of the way.
1: No, not that I know of.
0: The coroner seems satisfied with your testimony. Then Sandra answers the question.
4: Yes, Mr. Williams and I spent the entire evening at the Golden Pheasant nightclub.
5: And your husband didn't come along?
4: He said he had some work to do. We dropped in at 11 to pick him up. That's when we found him.
5: Did your husband ever speak of taking his life? Was he despondent?
4: Oh, no. Never.
5: Mrs. Albers, do you think your husband committed suicide?
4: I feel sure that if he were to do such a thing, he would at least have left me a note. Some explanation. But he didn't. Therefore, I can't believe he took his own life.
0: That went over big, didn't it, Bert? That practically clinched it. They can't call it suicide now. Sandra convinced them. But just to add another link, there's the police officer to add his testimony.
6: The bullet entered the right temple on a 250-degree angle. That is, slightly from the rear and moving forward. Powder burns on the skin indicated that the gun was not held directly to the head, but several inches from it, perhaps three or four.
5: In your estimation, Captain, could it have been possible for the dead man to have fired the fatal shot himself?
6: Well, yes, possible, but it would have been an awkward position. If he had shot himself, it would seem more logical for him to place the muzzle directly against his temple.
5: Yeah. And in your opinion, the gun was probably fired by someone else. Someone who came up from behind him, perhaps.
6: Well, that would only be an opinion. It might not have been. It could have been either.
0: Well, Bert, there's a break for you. A break you hadn't counted on. Arthur was very obliging. You can see him right now, deciding to hold the gun away from his head. No doubt he wanted to avoid unnecessary unpleasantness. He was so fastidious. Well, offer up a few thanks, Bert. Because that did it. The coroner's jury has reached its verdict.
5: The jury finds the deceased, Arthur Albers, met death at the hands of a person or persons unknown.
1: You You are listening to the Signal Oil Program. Let every go signal remind you that you do go farther with Signal Gasoline.

0: Well, Bert Williams, you pulled it off, didn't you? The coroner's jury called it murder by person or persons unknown. Oh, there'll be an investigation, but you're not worried about that. You'll be able to prove that you didn't do it. But now you've fixed it so that you can get that $100,000. Go ahead. Go on down to the insurance company and collect it.
1: Yes, naturally, Mr. Williams, you want the insurance benefit. It's rather customary to give us a little time to investigate a case like this, in which there seems to be some question of doubt.
2: But I need the money right away. The business, you see.
1: Yes, yes, of course. I understand that, but you see, in case it were later proved that Mr. Albert's death was by suicide, then we'd not be able to pay
2: it. I know that, but the coroner's jury has already said that it was murder. Unless I'm very much mistaken, that makes it legal.
1: Yes. Unless we could prove otherwise.
2: You mean you'll investigate further on your own?
1: Yes, yes, of course. We're required to do so.
2: But you're also required to pay me, since it's officially called murder, at least until you prove otherwise?
1: Yes.
2: Then I'll take that chance. And pay you back if I'm wrong and it is suicide.
1: There's only one thing about that, Mr. Williams. By taking the money now, I warn you, you might be laying yourself open to suspicion of fraud in case it turned out to be suicide.
2: Fraud?
1: Yeah, oh, now, please don't misunderstand or don't... I'm not accusing you of anything. I only warn you that the courts might view your action as suspicious. I'm suggesting that it might be better to wait, let the decision be final before you collect your benefit.
2: I'll take the chance. I want the money now.
1: Very well, Mr. Williams. As you wish.
0: Yes, you're sure of yourself now, aren't you, Bert? Very sure. And why not? You've deposited that certified check for $100,000 in your bank. And they can't touch you. So you go to Sandra to tell her the good news.
2: Now, baby, we can get out. Maybe in a week or two when it's all blown over. Head for Mexico or Florida, anywhere you say.
3: That was wonderful, darling. I'd like to start out right now.
2: So would I. We better let things cool off a little first. The insurance company might smell a rat if we pulled out too quickly.
3: The insurance company has nothing to do with me. I could leave right now. Rest after the strain of the funeral, you know?
2: Without me, eh? Now, none of that. From now on, it's us together.
3: It's a fallacy, you know, that two can live as cheaply as one. That 100,000 would go a lot farther for just one of us.
2: Sandra, I don't understand you. Naturally, you're going to share it with me. I don't care anything about the money except for what I can do for you.
3: Oh, really, darling? Well, that's very nice. Because, you see, I've decided that I'll just take it all. So if you don't mind, you might write me a check or make out a bank draft or something.
2: Sandra, what is this, a joke?
3: No joke, I assure you, dear. I'm very attached to money. And the thought of that 100,000 thrills me, so I'd rather not have it piecemeal like a housewife's allowance. I want it now.
2: Good Lord, Sandra, do you realize what you're saying? You're telling me it's the money you want, not me.
3: Well, you might put it that way.
2: Are you trying to tell me that all this time I've meant no more to you than that?
3: Oh, it's been fun, darling.
2: Fun? Sandra, you can't mean that.
3: I'm afraid I do, Bert, so there's not much need for any further talk. Just transfer the 100,000 to my account tomorrow morning and we'll call everything even.
2: Even? What fantastic notion makes you think I'd give you the money now?
3: It's far from fantastic. I have a notion you wouldn't like for me to tell the insurance company and the police that you perpetrated a fraud. That Arthur really did commit suicide. And you destroyed the evidence.
2: You wouldn't dare tell them. They wouldn't believe you in the first place. How could you prove it?
3: With a little slip of paper I have. Just a note. A note from Arthur. It came registered mail the day after he died. You might call it a suicide note.
2: No.
3: Yes. Isn't it logical that he'd write one to his wife as well as to his business partner?
2: Never thought of that.
3: No, darling, you didn't, did you? But it turned out very nicely for me. Now, when you transfer the money to my account and bring me the bank book, I'll do you a favor. I'll burn this little note like you burned the other one.
2: Okay. You win, Sandra.
3: That's a good boy. I'll expect you then about 10 in the morning.
0: Well, Bert, that's what you might call poetic justice. Well, poetic anyway. You really got taken, didn't you? But there's nothing to be done about it. She had you on a spot. And so you'll have to go down, transfer that 100,000 to her account, and bring her the deposit slip. You watch her burn the note and destroy the ashes, and now you're even.
3: Thanks, darling.
2: Someday, Sandra, you'll pay for this. Someday you'll get what you deserve.
3: Perhaps, who knows? But in the meantime, I'll be so comfortable. Thanks to you.
0: Yes, he rubbed it in, didn't he, Bert? And you go back to your apartment smarting under her words. But you don't have too much time to think about it, Bert. Because there's a man from the DA's office waiting for you when you get there. And he takes you downtown to talk to the boss.
4: Just a couple of questions I want to ask you, Mr. Williams. Just to clear up a few points.
1: All right, anything I can do.
4: First, a minor point. Did either you or Mrs. Albers smoke while you were in Albers' office before the police arrived?
1: No. No, I'm sure we didn't.
4: Mm-hmm. All right. Now, you say you were with Mrs. Albers all evening.
1: Yes, we went to the Golden Pheasant nightclub for dinner and dancing.
4: What time did you arrive there?
1: Well, rather early, about 7:30, I'd say.
4: And where were you before that?
1: Well, I was at the office till about 6, then I went to my apartment to dress, I suppose. I can't really remember.
4: Mrs. Albers was not with you then?
1: No, I picked her up about 7:15. Why?
4: Well, you see, Mr. Williams, the autopsy proves that Albers was killed between 6 and 7.
1: Oh, I thought...
4: You thought what?
1: I thought it was probably later, that's all.
4: Is that so? No, it was definitely between 6 and 7, or just a short time after you say you left the office. And you were not with Mrs. Albers until 7:30. An hour later.
1: Why, no, I was at the apartment, but... Well, I'm sure I can prove that. The elevator boy would have seen me. And the maid, I have a maid. She testified that I was there.
4: Mr. Williams, I'm not questioning where you were. You're not under suspicion for Albers' death.
1: I'm not?
4: No, of course not. You never were. You see, from the very beginning, we had a pretty clear line on the real murderer.
1: What do you mean?
4: The ashtray was the first clue. You see, it was a little strange that a man working late at night hadn't piled up an ashtray full of cigarette butts. The ashtray had been used, but there were no butts left in it. It hadn't been dumped into the wastebasket, so we got a little suspicious. We found that it had been dumped out the window.
1: Out the window?
4: Yes. And among the cigarette butts that we found was one especially that interested us. It was smudged with lipstick, which naturally led us to think of a woman.
1: A woman? Not one...
4: No, not one of the office employees, because we found that the janitress had cleaned that ashtray about 6. After all, but Mr. Albers had left for the day. And you told us that Mrs. Albers didn't smoke when you two came in later that night.
1: Yes, that's right.
4: Mm-hmm. That meant that there was a woman there about the time Albers died. So we began looking around and... We got the main clue from the dead man's lips.
1: From the...
4: Yes. You might almost say he told us. You see, on his lip was a smudge of lipstick. That told us that indeed there had been a woman there, and she had been someone known intimately enough to kiss him, and incidentally to stand behind him without arousing his suspicion, from where she placed the gun to his head and fire.
1: But that might have been his wife's lipstick.
4: Yes, it might. Mightn't it?
1: But, I mean... It could have been there all day, ever since she kissed him goodbye that morning.
4: It's possible, but not probable. He'd have seen it and wiped it off, or it would have worn off. But anyway, the next clue pointed in the same direction. Your prints on the gun had been smudged with some kind of fabric, not a handkerchief. We decided it could have been gloves worn by the murderer. Not leather gloves, but cloth gloves, like a woman wears. Now, what woman might know where you kept your gun, be in the habit of kissing Albers, and so on? Only one, since Albers was the kind of a man he was. His wife.
1: You mean... You're charging Sandra with the murder?
4: Yes. You clinched it with what you just told me.
1: What do you mean?
4: You told me the truth. That you didn't pick Sandra Albers up until 7:15. She slipped. She told me you picked her up shortly after 6. At exactly the time she was killing her husband.
1: No, she didn't do it. You're making a terrible mistake. I know she didn't do it.
4: How do you know, Mr. Williams?
1: Because Arthur Albers committed suicide.
4: Oh, come now, Williams.
1: He did. There was a note, a suicide note.
4: What happened to it?
1: I burned it. I burned it so it would look like murder and I'd get the insurance money.
4: Mr. Williams, I know how you feel about Mrs. Albers. And I know you're trying to protect her. But I warn you, she's not worth lying for. She's going to be prosecuted for the murder of her husband. And she's going to be convicted. Nothing you say can help her.
5: The Whistler will revise this strange ending of this tale in just a moment. Meanwhile, I'd like to tell you about Roy Jacobson, for 13 years a Signal gasoline dealer in Berkeley, California. What with repairing tires, relining brakes, replacing mufflers, and other jobs to keep aging cars on the road, Jacobson is a busy man. While I was waiting for him, a customer who had just had his brakes relined commented, "I've been having my car serviced at Jacobson Signal Station for 13 years, and I have yet to hear a customer squawk. I know I can depend on his work because he's so conscientious." Conscientious. That word, friends, characterizes the kind of service you'll find in Signal gasoline stations from Canada to Mexico. And the reason for their conscientious, thorough service is that every Signal dealer is in business for himself. Most of them for many years, like Roy Jacobson. Naturally, they want to serve you so well, you'll be their permanent customer. Well, with Uncle Sam predicting that one car in every 12 will go off the road this year, such service can be mighty important. That's why so many drivers these days are switching to those friendly Signal gasoline dealers who make a permanent business of helping cars go farther. And now, back to the Whistler.
0: Well, the district attorney was right. He did convict Sandra Albers for the murder of her husband. All through the trial, Bert Williams kept trying to explain the clues they brought in, kept protesting Sandra's innocence, but it was no use. Nobody believed him. And when she died, something happened to him. He said he'd murdered her, that ghosts haunted him, that he heard her calling to him. His friends decided his mind had snapped and they had him put away. Too bad. No need for it at all. No. Because what Bert didn't know was that Sandra really had killed her husband. Yes, the district attorney was right. And Bert, who had started out to make it look like he had committed a murder he hadn't, ended up in a madhouse because he thought he had committed one that he hadn't. Funny, isn't it?

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1: It's time for My Favorite Husband, starring Lucille Ball.
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2: Yum, yum, yum.
4: Jell-O pudding.
2: Yum, yum, yum.
4: Jell-O tap. Bioka pudding. Yes, sirree.
1: And now Lucille Ball with Richard Denning as Liz and George Cooper, two people who live together and like it. As we look in on the Cooper household this morning, George Cooper is seated at the breakfast table. Katie, the maid, is in the kitchen singing happily, and Liz has just tiptoed softly downstairs and into the kitchen.
5: Oh, what a beautiful morning. Oh, what a beautiful day. I got a wonderful feeling. Oh, Mrs. Cooper, it's you. I was afraid my lungs had sprung a leak.
2: Not so loud, Katie. I don't want George to hear me.
5: Uh-oh. What did you go underground for this time?
2: Oh, it's absolutely ridiculous. George is blaming me for something I didn't do.
5: Well, that's not fair. What didn't you do?
2: Save any money last year.
5: Oh.
2: It's the same thing every year. He starts figuring up accounts for the income tax people and tries to find out why all our money has drained away.
5: What did he find out?
2: Shake hands with the leak in the dike. He expects to review all my 1949 accounts the first thing this morning.
5: Well, maybe he's forgotten.
2: Oh, not George. He has the memory of an elephant.
6: Liz, is that you? Come on in the breakfast room.
2: There's Dumbo now.
7: Coming, dear.
5: Well, have fun.
2: Good morning, George.
6: Good morning, honey. Well, Liz, we just have time to go over your accounts before I go to the bank.
2: George, let's let bygones be bygones. Start off with a clean slate, huh? Why cry over spilt money?
6: No, Liz. I'm going to show you the value of bookkeeping. Now, last January, I gave you a little black budget book, and you promised you'd keep it religiously all year.
2: And I did.
6: So, now I can just simply look in the book and find out what you've been spending.
2: Oh, you can, huh?
6: Well, certainly. Where is it?
2: It's right here in the buffet drawer. Here.
6: You see, now I don't want to accuse you unjustly, so if this budget shows you've been... Liz, this book is blank. I thought you said you kept it.
2: I did. I kept it right there in that drawer.
6: Oh, Liz.
2: I even kept it religiously. Every month I prayed you wouldn't ask to see it.
6: Elizabeth, I'm ashamed of you. Not one single entry in this whole book.
2: There is two. You're looking at the back of the book. Now look toward the front.
6: Well, let's see. December, November, October, September...
2: Keep going.
6: August, July, June.
2: Keep going.
6: May, April, March, February.
2: Try January.
6: Thanks. Do you mean to say that you only kept an account of your expenses for 1 month?
2: No.
6: Well, what then?
2: 1 week.
6: Oh, that's the last straw of all the dopey
2: now,
6: things that...
2: Now, George, there's no need getting excited. All you need is that 1 week.
6: What?
2: If you want to find out how much I spent during the year, you just multiply the 1 week by 65.
6: 65?
2: 56? 24? Well, the number of weeks in a year.
6: Never mind. Now, let's take a look at this fateful week in the little black book. Expenses for week ending January 8th, 1949. January 1st, newsboy, 50 cents. Cleaning, $1. Toothpaste, 39 cents. Miscellaneous, $180. What in the world is miscellaneous?
2: Miscellaneous, you know, rent, food, telephone, gas, electric, that stuff.
6: Oh, that stuff.
2: Yeah. Well, that's enough from the book, George. You'll be late for the bank.
6: Now, wait a minute. What's this item here? GTL, $10. What is GTL?
2: Oh, that. Well, that's a little joke of mine. It's a code for my visits to the beauty parlor.
6: What does the GTL stand for?
2: Gilding the Lily. Well, I told you it was a joke. I guess it's not very funny, huh?
6: I'll say it isn't. If you spend $10 a week, that's $520 a year in the beauty parlor.
2: Oh, now, George, you're not going to ask me to give that up.
6: I certainly am. We've got to cut down somewhere, Liz.
2: But why there? Can't we start somewhere else?
6: Sure, we can cut out some miscellaneous, like rent and groceries.
2: Okay.
6: Liz?
2: But, George, women need to go to the beauty parlor.
6: Well, maybe other women, but it's just a waste of money for you to go.
2: What?
6: Well, I mean, you're so pretty, it's a waste of money. You know, gilding the lily, like you said.
2: Yeah, you certainly got out of that one.
6: Liz, when we first got married, you did your own nails and you washed your own hair. Well, you could still do it. I can't think of one good reason for you to go to a beauty parlor at all.
2: You can't?
6: No.
2: Well, George, I've never told you this before, and I hope you won't be disillusioned, but my hair isn't naturally red.
6: No!
2: No. And if I don't have it fixed every week, some strange things are liable to happen on top of my noggin.
6: You don't say.
2: Yes. This glorious sunset will fade and night will fall on my scalp.
6: Well, I've got news for you. Let it go back to its natural color. I liked it that way.
2: You did?
6: Yes. It was a very pretty shade of... Well, sort of a... Hey, what color was it?
2: See, you can't even remember. Well, for your information, George Cooper, the girl you married had hair that was... It was sort of, Gee, I can't remember myself.
6: Well, this is a good time to find out. Let it grow in.
2: Oh, George, you're not serious.
6: Well, I certainly am. This year, we're going to save that $10 a week.
2: But I've got an appointment at Sally's this morning. Can't the old Lily have one last gilding?
6: No, Liz. We've got to cut down, and we've got to start right now.
2: Well, how come we're cutting down with my hair?
6: Oh, well, don't worry, Liz. I'm not asking you to do anything that I'm not doing.
2: George, you're not going to stop dyeing your hair, too.
6: No, smarty. I canceled my membership in the athletic club.
2: Ooh. Yeah.
6: And it's all settled. You stay out of the beauty parlor, and I'll stay out of the athletic club. And this time next year, we'll have plenty of money.
2: What good will it do? I'll never see it.
6: Why not?
2: You'll be too flabby to carry it in the house, and I'll be too ugly to go outside and look at it.
8: Mrs. Cooper, why have you been sitting there staring into the mirror all morning?
2: I'm just trying to imagine what I'll look like in 6 months.
8: What's the matter?
2: I just remembered what color my hair really is. Light brown muckledy dun.
8: Muckledy what?
2: Muckledy dun. That's what my grandmother used to call any tan color that didn't have the guts to be brown. Oh, Katie, I can't face it. I've got to keep that appointment with Sally. If I leave now, I can just make it.
8: But you promised, Mr. Cooper.
2: I can't help it. No woman in her right mind could keep that promise. I'll save the money by giving up something that's not as important, like eating.
8: Well, what if he catches you?
2: I'll plead temporary insanity.
9: Mrs. Beauty Salon. Sally speaking. Yes, ma'am, I can take you this afternoon, shampoo and set. Do you want our weekly special, a beer rinse? That's right, beer. Our slogan this week is, have a beer rinse and put a head on your hair. Hello? Hello? She hung up. No sense of humor.
6: Pardon me, you're Sally, aren't you?
9: Yeah, you're Mr. Cooper.
6: That's right. I wonder if you'd do me a favor.
9: Oh, sure, Mr. Cooper. I'll squeeze you in. What do you want, a touch-up?
6: No. Look, Mrs. Cooper has an appointment this morning, hasn't she?
9: Yeah, she ought to be here any minute.
6: Well, I want to surprise her.
9: Oh, isn't that cute? You two are still in love, aren't you?
6: Yeah. Which booth will she be in?
9: Well, that one behind you.
6: Yeah, well, don't tell her I'm here. I'll just hide behind the curtain.
9: Okay. Oh, when she sees you, she'll die.
6: You can say that again.
9: Sally! I'm back here, dearie.
6: Now, remember, not a word.
9: Okay.
10: Am I late, Sally?
9: No. Go on in the booth.
10: Sally, come here a minute. Sally, as far as you're concerned, I'm not here, see?
9: What do you mean?
10: Well, I promised my husband this morning that I wouldn't be coming here anymore.
9: Oh, Mrs. Cooper, in the Ooth Bay.
10: What?
9: In the Ooth Bay.
10: What are you trying to say?
6: In the Ooth Bay.
9: Oh, George! Oh, gee. I tried to tell you, Mrs. Cooper. Well, I got a mud pack in booth two. I'll go chip it off.
6: Oh, Liz. I was hoping I wouldn't find you here.
10: Well, you certainly came to the wrong place. You didn't want to find me. Why did you come sneaking around where I said I wouldn't be?
6: Sit down, Liz. I want to talk to you. This morning at breakfast, you said you wouldn't come down here. You lied to me.
10: I did not.
6: How do you figure that?
10: My bacon was crossed.
6: That doesn't matter.
10: Well, if you're going to make your own rules...
6: Liz, if you're going to act like a child, I'll treat you like one. Now, from now on, I'm handling all the finances in this family. I'll pay all the bills and handle all the cash.
10: But, George...
6: If you want to be a baby, you can be one. Now, give me your checkbook.
10: Oh, George.
6: All right. Now, your change. Come on, give. And I'll just take this along.
10: Oh, no, not that, George.
6: Hand it over.
10: But it's an heirloom. My grandmother gave me that charger plate.
6: Hand it over. Now, have I forgotten anything?
10: Yes, you forgot to hold me up by my heels and shake me.
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1: And now back to Lucille Ball and My Favorite Husband. Well, 3 days have elapsed since George Cooper stamped Liz no funds. And now we find Liz desperately trying to figure out where she can find some money.
5: Mrs. Cooper, what on earth are you doing to that couch?
10: I'm looking for money under the cushions. You know, after George takes a nap here, it's like panning for gold.
5: Any luck?
10: Oh, I got a big haul. 3 bobby pins, a nail file, a thimble, and half a sandwich.
5: My goodness, what kind of a sandwich?
10: Peanut butter and lint.
8: You might as well relax, Mrs. Cooper. After all, you can get money for anything you really need.
10: Yeah, except the beauty parlor. You know what I'm going to do, Katie? I'm going to get a green wig and tell him I dyed my own hair and it came out that color.
8: Oh, no, that's pretty drastic, Mrs. Cooper. Just wait. Maybe he'll get tired of having you run to him every time you want money.
10: Yeah, maybe I can help him get tired.
8: Help him?
10: Yes, I'm going down to the bank, Katie. George will be sorry he ever started this.

0: Did you want to see me, Mr. Atterbury?
1: Yes, yes, George boy. Add this column of figures for me, will you? I'm not a well man. I've got a headache and my eyes are jumpy.
0: Oh, is there anything I can do?
1: No, no, there's nothing anyone can do. I've got a television hangover.
0: What was on?
1: Nothing. There wasn't a thing on that I'd spend 2 minutes looking at.
0: Well, how long did you watch it?
1: 6 hours. I hated myself the whole time.
0: Well, why didn't you turn it off?
1: You can't help yourself, boy. It hypnotizes you. You sit down to watch Ed win, and 6 hours later, you find yourself sending in for a Hopalong Cassidy hat.
0: Yeah, I guess television really gets you. Well, I'll add those figures for you.
1: No, let's add them together. That way we're bound to be right.
0: Yeah, all right. 5 and 4 are 9, and 8 is 17, and 4 is 21.
2: Hi, fellas.
0: Liz, what are you doing here?
2: Pardon me, George, but I have to see you a minute. This is Miss Finley. Miss Finley, this is my husband.
3: How do you do, Mr. Cooper?
2: And this is my husband's boss, Mr. Atterbury.
3: How do you do, Mr. Atterbury?
1: How do you do?
3: Well, he's a grumpy old codger. Oh, no wonder. He's got liver spots. Your liver out of whack, mister?
0: Liz, what do you want?
2: Well, George, since you're paying all the bills, I don't have any money, and I just took a book back to Miss Finley's lending library, and I owe her for it.
0: All right. I'll give her a check. How much is it, Miss Finley?
3: 14 cents.
0: Liz?
3: She took it out a week ago at 3 o'clock, and it's 3:01 now.
0: I believe you. Here's your... Mr. Atterbury, have you got 2 pennies?
1: George, I'm not well. My nerves.
0: But I've got to give her 14 cents.
3: It's 16 cents now. Past 3 o'clock.
2: New day, you know.
0: Well, here's 20 cents. Now get out of here.
3: Well, my goodness, we're going.
2: Yes, goodbye, George. We'll get change for that dime, Miss Finley. You can give me the 4 cents he overpaid you.
0: Look, Mr. Atterbury, I can explain.
1: Never mind. You see, never mind, George. Let's just get these figures added.
0: Yes, sir. Where were we?
1: At the beginning.
0: Mm. 5 and 4 are 9, and 8 makes 17. +8 is 1467, +4 is 1471,
4: +...
3: Hi, fellas.
0: Oh, no.
4: Come on in, Lefty.
3: Okay, little lady.
1: Well, there's Kukla and Fran. Where's Ollie?
0: Liz, what's the matter with you?
2: I'm sorry, George, but I owe Mr. Lefty some money. This is my husband, Mr. Cooper.
5: Hello, Cupid.
0: Cupid?
1: I'm losing my grip on reality.
2: Oh, well, don't mind Lefty. He likes to give people nicknames. This is Mr. Atterbury, my husband's boss.
5: I'd like to know you, Atterbaby.
0: Liz, will you get out of here?
2: Not until we pay Mr. Lefty.
0: How much?
5: Same thing the Tribune's always been, 3 cents.
0: Here.
5: Thanks. You want a paper, QP?
0: No.
5: Well, how about you, Mr. Rutabaga?
6: My name is Atterbaby. Rutabaga. Gabababy. Slabbersnacky. Wackabuck. Get out of here.
5: Say, you don't have to get so huffy-puffy. What kind of a bank is this? I'm ashamed to share the same color with you, please. Paper, Tribune, paper, Tribune.
0: Come here, Liz.
2: Put down that paperweight.
1: Give it to me, George. I'm a better shot.
2: Mr. Atterbury, I'm terribly sorry about these interruptions, but George insists there's nothing I can do.
4: Liz, there's something you can do if you know what's good for you. Now get out of here and don't come back with any more silly bills.
2: Then give me some money.
4: No.
2: All right, George, you ask for it. I'm going to go home and dye my own hair.
4: I don't care if you shave your head.
6: Oh, no, no. That's how everybody looks on television.
2: Well, just don't be surprised when you see me again. Goodbye, Cupie.
4: Goodbye.
2: Goodbye, Mr.
6: I dare you.
2: Rutaberry.
6: Alabaggy! Get out of here!
4: Well, that's the last time, sir. Now let's get back to these figures.
1: Well, wait till the column comes round again. Now, do you remember where we were?
4: Yes. 1,400 and...
1: 5 and 4 are 9,
0: and 8 is 17, and 4...
7: Good afternoon. May I help you?
2: Yes, I'd like to buy a wig.
7: Well, that's what we sell. Now, what did you have in mind? Blonde, brunette, or redhead?
2: Green.
7: Yes, madam, I beg your pardon. Did you say green?
2: Yes, I'd like a green wig. Do you have one?
7: Yes, I think we have one. Do you mind if it has a

0: You have one?
1: Yes, I think we have one. Do you mind if it has a false nose attached to it?
0: Well, I guess it is a rather unusual request. You see, I want to surprise my husband. It'll be a shock, but it'll do him good.
1: Drinker, eh?
0: No. May I please see a green wig? Something about the color of this dress I have on.
1: All right. What size wig?
0: I don't know.
1: Well, just slip off that one you have on and we'll look inside.
0: This is my own hair.
1: Come on, lady. You don't have to be embarrassed in front of me. Take it off.
0: Listen, if I take my hair off, my head comes with it. This belongs to me.
1: Give me two pulls.
0: Look, will you give me that wig or not?
1: Okay. Wait a minute. Here, try this one. There's a mirror right behind you there.
0: All right. Oh, look. With this green dress and the green hair, I look like I'm peeking out of a pickle.
2: And 8 makes $753,259.34.
3: We're finished. My nerves were about to snap.
4: Yeah, it was quite a strain, wasn't it?
3: Well, write it down, boy. Write it down. We don't want to lose that number after all this.
5: Hi, fellas.
6: Oh, no.
3: Liz.
6: But you... Your hair. I knew it. It finally got me. It looks like Liz has green hair.
1: Oh, Liz, what sort of joke is this?
0: It's no joke, George. My hair is really this color.
4: Oh, no.
0: And it's all your fault. I tried to dye my hair at home and something went wrong.
4: Oh, but how did it get green?
0: Well, I didn't have any henna, so I used Easter egg dye.
6: Well, the doctor said, Atterbury, if you don't slow down, you're going to crack up. That's what he said.
1: Oh, Liz, you look awful.
0: You think I look awful now? You should have seen me before I washed the chickies and the bunnies off my forehead.
6: I'll just go away for a few weeks, that's all.
0: My goodness, Mr. Atterbury, your face matches my wig.
6: I've been sick.
4: Oh, now take that thing off, Liz. Mr. Atterbury, I know this looks ridiculous, but I can explain.
6: Never mind the explanations, George. Not now. I'm going home and lie down. At least we got those figures straightened out. You did write that number down, didn't you?
4: Number?
6: The number. You wrote it down, didn't you?
4: No.
6: Oh, no! No! I can't put up with this.
0: You see, George, this all happened because you wouldn't let me go to the beauty parlor. Now can I go?
4: No, you can't.
3: Pardon me, sir.
4: What?
3: Would you take me to Hopalong Cassidy, please? He needs me.
4: Needs you?
3: Yes. I'm his horse.
4: Now you've done it, Liz. He snapped his twig. Oh, come on, Mr. Atterbury. I'll take you home.
0: I'll help.
4: You will not. You're not leaving here till you get the right answer to that column of figures.
0: Me? Figures?
4: Start adding. Now, come on, Mr. Atterbury.
0: Oh, 5 and 4 are 7. And 8 is 13. And 6 is 22.

0: And I am Princess
1: Hey, wait a minute. You sound Mexican.
0: I know I do.
1: Well, how come?
0: Who knows what an Egyptian sounds like?
1: Well, this is a great moment for science. I said, this is a great moment for science.
0: See?
1: What do you know about those hieroglyphics on the wall?
0: I wrote them.
1: Can you read them?
0: No, I never learned how to read.
1: Well, look, will you try?
0: Yeah, see.
1: First, there's a little box with big red letters on it.
0: See?
1: Does that stand for Jell-O?
0: It better.
1: Well, what's next? The six delicious flavors?
0: Oh, see, strawberry, raspberry, cherry, orange, and lemon. And I can't read the next word.
1: Is it obliterated?
0: No, I think it's lime.
1: That's amazing.
0: What you say?
1: I said that's amazing.
0: No, I think it's lime.
1: No, look, I mean the message. It must go on to say that Jell-O makes you think of the real ripe fruit itself.
0: Oh.
1: And the flavor is locked in by a special process so it can't get out till your first delectable spoonful.
0: That is right. 2,000 years ago, we liked those six delicious flavors. Strawberry, raspberry, cherry, orange, lemon, and amazing.
1: No.
0: Obliterated?
1: No.
0: I'm only kidding. I knew it all the lime. Good night.
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2: J-E-L-L. Oh, the big red letters stand for the Jell-O family. 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That's Jell-O.
3: Yum, yum, yum.
2: Jell-O pudding.
3: Yum, yum, yum.
2: Jell-O cat. The Oak of Pudding, yes, sir.
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0: Yes, Lucille, where away tonight?
1: Tonight, Robert, you are an archaeologist who has just discovered some ancient Egyptian hieroglyphics. A little Egyptian music, Wilbur. Something like my mummy done told me.
0: Oh, if I only knew what these hieroglyphics say. But no one has ever been able to read them.
1: Pardon me, my friend, but I can help you, I think.
0: Who are you?
1: I am the ghost of an ancient Egyptian. My grandfather was King Tut, and my father was King Tut-Tut.

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1: 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Here is the adventurous story of the early West, the tamed and the untamed. From the Pecos to Powder River, Dodge City to Poker Flat, these are the towns they fought to live in and lived to fight for. 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Frontier!

0: Ever hear of Dos Rios? Well, it's a saddle stop cow town smack dab south and east of Denver and sprawls boisterously across the frontier. I live in Dos Rios. I'm the one and only lawyer there. Name? Chad Remington. Well, lawyer or no, in that frontier country, there's always something going on, something mighty interesting and doggone near always dangerous. Oh, not just rustlings and bank holdups, stagecoach and mail car robberies. Part of the time, our troubles come from what we lawyers might call our duly elected officers. Now, just a few weeks back, over in another little frontier town called... Here I am getting ahead of myself, and I guess I better be starting from the beginning. But after all that had been happening, I decided to take a day off, get the judge's daughter, Libby, to pack some sandwiches and ride out to the Painted Rim Rock country with me. Well, we'd had a nice ride, good lunch, and Libby and I were... We were talking things over.
1: I don't know about June, Chad. It's... What, so soon?
0: Well, doggone it, Libby. With me, it's the sooner the better. It isn't as if this is going to come as a surprise to your father, and I... Uh-oh. Now, look who's coming.
1: Wait. Who is that, Chad? Is it Cherokee?
0: It's the O'Bannon himself, in the flesh. And it's just gold pieces to gopher holes. He's not out riding just to exercise one of those horses from his livery stable. Now, wait a minute. Hey, Cherokee, over here.
1: He sees us. What do you think he wants?
0: I sure don't know. I paid him 2 months in advance for that office I rent from him up over his stable.
2: Easy there, Gladys. Whoa!
0: Who?
2: I knew I'd find you two lolling in some romantic dell. Hold it, girl.
1: Well, if you knew it, did you have to come out to prove it? Having two people the right to commune with nature?
2: My dear Miss Libby, you can continue communing with nature. Because if I say so myself, I am one of nature's noblemen. Yes, indeed.
0: Oh, go on. Mother Nature probably ran you out of the house years ago for peddling that rattlesnake oil of yours. Oh, what's up, Cherokee? Why'd you come out here heels over leather?
2: Because, my cherubic counselor, a telegram arrived for you.
0: Huh?
2: And since old Hank at the Western Union office said it was important, I thought I'd hit the saddle and try to find you here. Oh,
0: thank you. Excuse me, Libby. Well, this doesn't sound so good.
1: What doesn't sound so good? What did the telegram say?
0: Oh, I don't know if you remember Bill McCarty over at Medicine Creek. I'm sure your father does.
2: McCarty? Isn't he the tax collector over in Comanche County?
0: Yeah, but he's not the county collector. He's a local tax collector for Medicine Creek. And the telegram's from Bill. From the little he says here, it looks as if he might need some legal advice.
2: Legal advice, I'll bet. Anytime anyone sends you a telegram, they don't want legal advice. They're looking for two-fisted help.
0: Listen to the man.
1: Chad, would you mind telling me what it's all about? Why should the tax collector in another town in an entirely different county suddenly telegraph to you?
0: You can't tell much from what he's wired. Having filed a telegram at the Medicine Creek office, apparently Mr. McCarty was a little more than a wee bit cautious. But if I can read between the lines, Bill's mixed up in some sort of political shenanigans that involve the mayor of Medicine Creek.
2: Politicians. Those I've met, not counting the sheriffs, rangers, and marshals, have been even more deceitful than the third-rate medicine man.
1: Well, you should know, Cherokee.
0: As a first-rate medicine man, Cherokee, and the owner of a second-rate livery stable, would you be inclined to lend me a horse and ride over to Medicine Creek with me?
2: That I would. That I would.
1: But, Chad, we were talking about... Well, you know. Now you want to pick up and... I guess I just don't understand men.
0: Well, Libby, I guess you understand one man a little too well. He thinks the sooner we get started, the sooner I'll get back to have that little heart-to-heart talk with your father. So I'm all for packing up and getting started today. Well, sir, as it turned out, it was a good thing I didn't postpone my trip. The truth of the matter is, as it turned out, it was too darn bad I couldn't have gotten started a day earlier. Because while Cherokee O'Bannon and I were leaving streamers of red dust behind our pounding horses, the stage was being set in Medicine Creek for the big blow-off. As we pieced it together later, the mayor of Medicine Creek, the Honorable Richard E. Dalegood, had sent for his tax collector, Bill McCarty, and exploded his bombshell.
3: Now, is that clear, Bill?
4: Mayor, do you realize what you're doing? You're actually raising taxes to three times what they were last year.
3: McCarty, I had you appointed as tax collector because I felt you were one man interested in seeing Medicine Creek grow. Man alive, that takes money.
4: Of course it takes money, but tripling the taxes isn't going to raise money. All it'll raise is trouble, maybe killings. You know what a bad season the cattlemen have had.
3: McCarty, either you collect those taxes or I'll have you impeached for malfeasance in office.
4: Impeach and be hanged. Go on, haul me into court. But I think when you realize what I'll tell that jury, it'll be you they'll impeach and not me.
3: There are a few other things I could tell a jury. Things like who killed Ralph Osborne.
4: You know blame well I didn't kill Ralph.
3: Do I? Well, I'm afraid any story I'd tell a jury would be thoroughly convincing. You'd better be leaving, McCarty. And if you come back without the tax money, the mystery of who gunned down Ralph Osborne will be finally cleared up.
4: Why, you... You... Good morning, Mr. Mayor, and goodbye.
3: Well, well, well. I wonder who I can appoint tax collector after your funeral, McCarty. Somebody who'd at least appreciate the way we'd... Crone, what are you doing in my office?
5: Well, Mr. Mayor, you handled our tax collector very nicely.
3: Confound it, Crone, I don't like you sneaking in my office through the back door.
5: Well, I'll tell you, Your Honor, I saw McCarty go into the Western Union office this morning and send a telegram. Then when I saw him heading for your office, I just thought I'd come in through the back and listen to what he had to say.
3: Well, I told you what would happen. You heard McCarty. He refuses to go through with it.
5: Yeah, I heard him. I heard you, too.
3: Heard me? What do you mean?
5: How far do you think we'd get accusing McCarty of bushwhacking Ralph Osborne? I'm afraid, Mr. Mayor, that you're foolish enough to have faith in human nature.
3: Huh?
5: If a jury really started to investigate Ralph's death, it might be me they'd build a scaffold for. And if they built it for me, my friend, they'd build another alongside of it. For you.
3: I knew I should never let you jockey me into a spot. Now, if McCarty talks to the ranchers and advises them not to pay the new taxes, everything I've spent 2.5 years working for will be blown away like so much tumbleweed.
5: Your Honor, you're absolutely right. But I have a feeling that Medicine Creek is badly in need of a municipal reorganization. And to start with, you'd better appoint a man to replace our tax collector.
3: For Pete's sake, Crone, don't you even think... If I throw McCarty out now, it's a cinch every landowner around here'd believe his story.
5: Oh? But how can they believe his story, Mayor? I mean, did you ever hear of a dead man talking?
0: Now, don't you go to any trouble, Mrs. McCarty. Cherokee and I can wait until Bill gets home. We're not that hungry.
1: Well, then, Mr. Remington, can I fix you something to drink?
2: Mrs. McCarty, you are a woman of rare and little-found perspicacity.
1: What would you like? Tea?
0: Well, Cherokee, aren't you going to answer the perspicacious lady?
2: Tea? On reflecting, my dear Miss McCarty, I've decided that perhaps Ted is right. I think it might be best if we wait until Mr. McCarty returns home. Yes, I do.
1: Well, you're not going to have long to wait, you see. Comes Bill now, just riding over the ridge of that hill.
0: Hey, certainly looks well, doesn't he?
1: Yeah, he looks well enough, considering. But all this grief the mayor's been giving Bill has certainly done him...
2: Billy Blue Blazes, Chad. Did you hear those shots?
0: I sure did, Cherokee. Come on, Bill McCarty's been blasted plumb out of his saddle. All right, Cherokee, help Mrs. McCarty off her horse.
1: Chad, is Bill...
0: Yeah, he was gone before he hit the ground.
1: Those filthy killers. Those dirty, sneaking coyotes. They didn't even give him a chance to fight back. Well, I'll fix them. I'm going down and blast that no-good, crooked gambler myself.
6: Gambler?
1: That's what I said, gambler. That thieving crook, Carl Crone. He's the one who's behind the mayor.
0: No, just a minute. No situation like this is ever cured by another killing. What's more, you have no way of knowing if it was his Crone or anyone else in Medicine Creek who dragged Ghost your husband.
1: Don't say that. Who else could it have been? Must have been that gambler.
0: Cherokee, I think you'd better help Mrs. McCarty back onto her horse.
2: Anything you say, Chad. Come on, Mrs. McCarty.
1: Let go. You take your hands off of me.
0: Here, Cherokee, I'll give you a hand. Look, if you're right about this gambler, Mrs. McCarty, we'll find out soon enough. When we do, I've got an idea I'm going to deal myself into his game. Except I'll be using my own deck. Every card marked with a cross we can put on his grave up on Boot Hill.
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0: And now, Frontier Town.
1: Well, you can see now what I meant when I said it was too blame bad Cherokee and I didn't get to Medicine Creek a day earlier. Bill McCarty gunned down in cold blood almost at the doorway to his ranch. And Bella McCarty, Bill's widow, hysterically furious, and despite everything Cherokee and I could say, vowing she'd avenge her husband's brutal murder. However, while Leo Bannon and I were doing everything we could to quiet and soothe Bella McCarty, down at the mayor's office, an entirely different kind of scene was taking place.
2: A fine lot of good you did getting rid of McCarty. Now, believe me, Crone, there isn't a landowner in the whole district who isn't seeing red.
3: My, my, Mr. Mayor. A man of your perception is worthy of real political ambition. How skillfully you keep your finger on the public pulse.
2: That's enough, you cheap tinhorn.
3: Well, I must acknowledge that since tinhorn is a synonym for gambler, you may be right. But you listen to me, you overweight muttonhead. You keep on like you're going, and this whole town is going to have an election. We'll not only elect us a new tax collector, we'll elect a new mayor.
2: Now look here, Carl. There's no reason to go losing your temper at me.
3: All right. And suppose you just listen. Don't you think I know the ranchers are up in arms? Well, that's exactly what I want.
2: What you want?
3: You bet. Don't you realize what a cinch it'd be for us if they get mad enough to try shooting it out with the duly elected legal authorities?
2: Why, they wouldn't dare. We could throw every one of them in jail, and by the time they got out again, they wouldn't have any more ranches left than a porcupine has feathers.
3: Well. So you're finally getting some sense through your thick head.
2: So I'm finally getting some sense. But don't you think some of those ranchers are going to get some sense, too?
3: What of it? All you have to do is sit here in this office the taxpayer has furnished so nicely for you and keep your eyes glued on that safe I loaned you. Because, Mr. Mayor, with the help of a few of my friends, it isn't going to be very long before that safe's so crowded with greenbacks it'll take a 20-mule team to move it.
1: Certainly, Crone knew what he was talking about. He had several friends in Medicine Creek, notably one gunslammer known as Baldy and another disreputable maverick who, for the time being, was using the name of Quirt. Well, despite everything Cherokee and I could do, McCarty's widow called a meeting of most of the taxpayers in and around Medicine Creek, and that's when Baldy and Quirt started sowing the seeds Mr. Crone wanted planted so badly.
4: Sure, I'm right. There ain't no law, no place that says we gotta let that mayor bleed us to death.
5: Folks, Baldy's telling the truth. We're the citizens. We're the taxpayers. When all's said and done, it's us who makes the laws. So I say if we gotta have some new laws around Medicine Creek, let's make them. With Winchesters and six guns.
0: Bella, Mrs. McCarty, don't you realize what you're doing? You'll never get any place with mob law.
5: You don't have to pay taxes around here, Chad, so why don't you just keep out of this?
4: That's what I say. Well, how about it, neighbors? Are we going to organize the Taxpayers Protective League?
5: That's it? Now you're talking.
6: By the beard of St. Patrick, if he had one. Have you folks all been out in the pasture eating local weed? Be sensible. Listen to Chad Remington.
1: Do you think I'm enjoying this? Bill McCarty telegraphed me to come over and lend a hand. And now, more than ever, that's what I intend to do. If there's something wrong with the tax rates, you've got courts
4: look,
1: over here to...
4: Look, Mr. Big Brain, you keep out of this. Yeah, keep out of this. And maybe you'd better keep out of Medicine Creek altogether.
1: If you consider that an order, Baldy, I'm not in the habit of taking orders. Particularly from someone who'd incite a group of people to break the law. A man who'd do that probably is a lawbreaker at heart.
4: Why, you big mouth bag of wind. I'll show you if I can give orders and make them stick.
6: The solar plexus, Chad, the solar plexus. That's it, man. That's the one. That's the one.
1: All right, now, won't you folks quiet down? Well, won't you listen to some sense, please? There. Now, I've got just one thing to say. I'll grant the taxes have been assessed.
0: but you still have 10 days in which to pay them. I believe this whole matter can be settled legally. And with 10 days left, will you give me just 2 days to see what I can do before you all run the risk of committing suicide? Okay. That's all I want, just a chance. A chance to save the other women in Medicine Creek from joining Mrs. McCarty and wearing mourning.
4: Crone, I'm telling you the truth. Me and Quirt had the whole meeting sewed up until this lawyer got up in the soapbox and butted in.
3: So the ranchers aren't going to fight back,
4: eh? It sure don't look that way. They agreed to give Remington time to do something or other legally.
3: Yeah. Well, in that case, we're not going to waste any more time.
4: Huh? You know what he's talking about, Quirt? I sure don't.
3: If Remington talked him into not fighting back, we're fixing it so they will. So get the rest of the boys and oil up your guns. Medicine Creek's going to have a range war, and we're starting it ourselves.
7: Knock on them horses, boys. Don't let them critters get away.
8: That's the Lazy J boys coming now. Rein up.
7: Okay. Now, let them have it.
8: You got the powder set, Baldy?
9: All set, boss, and the fuse is lit.
8: Okay, then, let's get out of here. All
5: right. Cherokee, he's your friend. Can't you do something to make Chad stop? He's been pacing up and down like a caged catamount for the last hour.
10: Done all I could, Bella. He would offer him a drink of genuine in rattlesnake oil to soothe his nerves.
1: The only thing that'll soothe my nerves is some way out of this. If I hadn't talked the ranchers around here into not organizing, some of those men hurt and killed last night might still be here.
5: Well, now, there's no use crying over spilled milk.
1: It's not milk. It's spilled blood. If I could only figure some way of proving what we all know and then putting those weasels in jail where they'd be safe.
10: Chad, my boy, even jails aren't safe. Matter of fact, a lot of safes aren't safe. Yes, indeed. Learned that many years ago.
5: Well, that safe in the mayor's office seems to be burglar-proof. But, of course, being a burglar himself, maybe the mayor knows...
1: Wait a minute, Bella. What safe in the mayor's office?
5: Well, the city safe. Safe he keeps all the tax money in.
1: Tax money? Since when does the mayor keep the tax money? The tax collector's supposed to keep that.
5: Really? Well, Bill always paid the tax money over to the mayor, who took charge of it.
1: Well, now, maybe the knob on that safe has the combination to a jail cell in addition to this safe.
10: Jail cell? Now, what earthly connection has a jail cell got to do with the combination to the safe?
1: I got a hunch it has plenty to do with it. And look, if you and Bill will string along with me and pay a call on his honor, the mayor... There's a little bug I'd like you to put in his ear.
5: Well, Chad, I'll do anything to help, but this doesn't even make sense. Bug in his ear.
10: Yeah, and what's more, if Mrs. McCarty and I go pay a call to the mayor, why can't you come with us and place the insect in the proper orifice yourself?
1: Because I'm going down and make a call of my own. I'm going to Carl Crone's gambling house.
10: You mean you're going to go down there and risk some of your hard-earned capital? Play Pharaoh or something?
1: Well, I am going to make a bet, a mythical bet. And after I make it, then I'll be able to find out if Crone's number comes up or mine.
3: Yeah. I've heard all about you, Remington.
1: I've heard all about you, Mr. Crone. In fact, that's why I paid you this call.
3: Do tell.
1: Uh-huh. I thought you'd like to know that your friend, the mayor, suddenly packed up and took the stagecoach out of town.
3: Why should I care if the mayor left town?
1: You know the answer to that better than I. But he was carrying two very heavy carpet bags.
3: Remington, I've been at this game too long not to know the only card you've got in the hole is a deuce. You're bluffing.
1: Well, then why not call my bluff by going over to the mayor's office with me and finding out?
3: Okay. I'll just take that bet. And if you have got a deuce in the hole, Remington, you're going to find yourself dead broke. Or just plain dead.

0: Well, Crone, the mayor isn't here, is he?
1: Maybe he's home.
0: And maybe he's halfway to the border now with all the money you two kept in that little tin safe.
1: You budge from there, Remington, and you're a goner. I'm going to call your bluff by opening that safe myself.
0: You know, Crone, I'm wondering how you happen to know the combination to the mayor's safe.
1: Keep on wondering, Remington.
2: Why, you double-crossing liar. Every penny's in here.
1: It didn't work, mister. But even if it had, it wouldn't have made any difference. You're through. So long, lawyer. You'll find your corpse at the bottom of the rapids.
0: Well, Crone, you can't say I didn't back my little bluff with a... But you haven't pulled that trigger yet.
2: You'll never live to say that again.
0: For a moment, Crone, I thought my last chip was down. Hey, Cherokee! Bella! Get in here!
2: Here we are, Chad. We've got the mayor with us.
3: All right, Mr. Mayor. Get over there.
4: Why, this is an outrage. Kidnapping the mayor. I'll have you all jailed for this.
0: You will, Your Honor? When are you going to do that? 30 years from now when you get out yourself? Because that's just about what the jury will give you when they find out that the most notorious gambler in town knew the combination to your safe and what was in it.

0: Dad, I hope I don't sound repetitious, but I want to compliment you again for that lovely little trick you pulled on the mayor and Carl Crone.
1: Oh, it's just little everyday psychology. A man who makes his living by chicanery generally is easy prey for chicanery. Well, for instance, take you. You made your living peddling that rattlesnake oil. Now you spend most every nickel you make buying some other kind of liquid poison.
0: Oh, is that so? Well, my barnyard Blackstone, I want you to know that I didn't always make my living vending patent medicines.
1: Oh, no?
0: Oh, siree. In my younger days, I was a stagecoach driver.
1: You don't say.
0: In fact, I was the best-known stagecoach driver in all Wyoming. I drove a stagecoach with only two wheels.
1: What, only two wheels? What held it up?
0: Bandits!
1: Cherokee, just for that, you're going to eat my dust. Come on, get up there, boy. Get running!

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Direction by Paul Franklin. Music written and played by Ivan Dittmars. Be sure to be with us again, same time next week, for another fine action-adventure story with your favorite young Western star, Tex Chandler. This is Bill Forman telling you that Frontier Town came to you from Hollywood.

0: If you're paying this kind of money for a car, you'd want it to have a touch of style, legroom, four doors, and all that. And if this is what you had in mind, you don't even have to pay that kind of money for the new Skoda Super Estel.
1: Skoda's new Super Estel puts the man in the street
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3: Hope you're not hungry, dear Henry, dear Henry. 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
10: This is Theatre Royal. 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

0: This is Laurence Olivier. Today's play is based upon one of my own most favorite stories, written by an author who in his day foretold many of the miracles which today we treat as commonplace, H.G. Wells. This particular story deals, like so many of his others, with the world of his imagination. I shall play the part of Nunez, the man who tells the story. Here, then, is H.G. Wells, The Country of the Blind. ...300 miles and more from Kimborazo, 100 from the snows of Cotopaxi, in the wildest wastes of the Ecuador Andes, there lies that mysterious mountain valley cut off from the world of men, the country of the blind. Long years ago, that valley had been accessible. Indeed, it had been settled and farmed by Peruvians who had fled there from the tyranny of their Spanish ruler. But then, in the 17th century, a violent volcanic eruption had brought down one whole side of Mount Arauca. The landslide had completely cut off the valley from the outside world. And ever since that day, the country of the blind had been no more than a legend. The legend was known to me, and I told it to the party of mountaineers to which I was acting as a guide in the attempt to climb Parascatopotel, the so-called Matterhorn of the Andes.
1: And you say the valley is somewhere down there?
0: Somewhere. Nobody remembers exactly where it lies. Nobody's been there for nearly 300 years.
1: But why the country of the blind?
0: One survivor of the original settlers escaped. He was out of the valley when the earthquake occurred. He said that the valley had everything that man could desire. Sweet water, pasture, good climate. The settlers had done very well there, despite the height and the wildness of the mountains that hemmed them in. But a strange disease had broken out and made all the children born there blind. It was to seek some antidote or charm against this that he had left the valley and made his way down to the coastal belt. He'd come down to the coast to fetch some holy relics for his people by which they might be cured. Then, after the earthquake, of course, he was unable to get back to his people. He died in the silver mine. And the story he had brought back to the coast became a legend.
1: Quite a pretty one. I dare say his people had contracted snow blindness. If it's as bad down there as it is up here.
0: Oh, I don't think they had any snow to bother about. The valley must be several thousand feet below us, down there, under the mist, somewhere. Climate was supposed to be very temperate.
1: Well, that's more than I can say for this ridge. Perhaps the mist will clear in the morning and we'll get a sight of the place.
0: Perhaps so. The peak seems to act as a sort of cloud trap, clear on this side of the ridge, misty on the other.
1: Are there supposed to be people still living there?
0: According to the legend, yes. Nobody knows, as nobody's ever been there since.
1: We might try and get down there after we've made the summit.
0: No chance of that, I'm afraid. Beyond the ridge, there's a sheer precipice, 1,000 feet or more. Nobody knows what lies below that.
1: Well, I'm going to turn in. We've got a stiff day ahead of us.
0: Well, good night, senor. I'll just have a word with the porters before I turn in, too.
1: Watch how you go near the ridge. Right. Snow's a bit loose, I noticed. Good night.
0: Good night. Our camp was at the foot of the last leg of the climb, on a sheltering shelf of rock just over the ridge by which we had come up. I checked our equipment with the porters and went on 20 or 30 yards to the edge. It was bright moonlight, and below me the clouds lay silent as a vast and glittering snowfield. Suddenly I felt a tremor in the hard snow under my feet. I jumped back, I slipped, and I felt myself falling over the sheer edge of the shell.

How far I fell, I shall never know. From the shelf to the ridge and beyond it, down the sheer white slopes, the loosened snow thundering along beneath me, down the slope to the precipice, then falling, falling through space till I lost all consciousness. Down further slopes till at last the avalanche came to rest, miraculously leaving me only half buried in the soft white snow that had saved my life. How long I lay there insensible, I can only guess. But at last I came to my senses and struggled free. Bruised, but otherwise unhurt, I staggered down beyond the snow line, dropped beside a boulder, and fell into a stunned sleep. When I awoke, it was broad daylight. The birds were singing in the trees below me. I dragged myself to my feet and gazed about me. Behind, the sheer white wall of the mountain towered up to the clouds. There was no hope of climbing back to safety that way. My only hope was to go on, down by the screes and corries to the trees, down through them to the hidden valley. The climb might be difficult, but at least it was possible.

0: midday, I had reached the valley floor. About me were green fields, carefully cultivated, in little walled-in patches. And there before me were clustered the huts of a village.
1: Hello there. Hi!
0: Three men were there beyond the stream. When I shouted, they turned and peered in my direction. I waved to them. They did not appear to see me. They turned towards the mountains and shouted away to my right. I scrambled down towards the little bridge which led into the village, and when at last they could hear me approaching, they turned their blank and sightless faces towards me, and then I knew. This was the country of the blind. All the old stories and legends came back to me, and as I came toward them, the proverb came into my mind, "In the country of the blind, the one-eyed man is king."
1: My name is Nunez, Jose Nunez, the guide from Bogota, beyond the mountains. I fell with an avalanche from the ridge up there. It's a miracle I wasn't killed.
2: Where did he come from, Brother Pedro?
3: Down out of the rocks.
1: From over the mountains, the country beyond there, where men can see. You can't see me, I know, but I can see you all right. I come from near Bogota, where nobody has lost their sight.
3: Lost their sight? What is sight?
2: Let me feel you, stranger. Let me feel your face. Why are you afraid to be felt?
1: My eyes. Carefully.
2: Eyes? He's a strange creature. Feel the coarseness of his hair like a llama's. Mm. And the roughness of his chin. Oh, rough as the rocks that begot him. Oh, well, perhaps he will grow fine.
1: Carefully. Don't prod my eyes like that.
3: He speaks. Certainly he is a man. And you have come into the world.
1: Out of the world? Mm? Over mountains and glaciers, right over there. The world beyond the mountains. The real world that goes down 12 days' journey to the sea.
3: Let us take him to the elders.
2: This is a marvelous thing. Take my hand.
1: Take your hand? But I tell you, I can see.
2: See?
1: See. I can see perfectly well, and it's quite... sorry, but I...
3: His senses are still imperfect. He stumbles and talks unmeaning words. Lead him by the hand.
1: Look, just because I trip over a pail that you leave in the way, it doesn't mean... Oh, very well. Take my hand, then.
0: I found it taxed my nerves and patience more than I'd anticipated, that first encounter with the population of the country of the blind. As we entered the village, the people came out of every cottage, mud huts with never a window among them, held on to me, touching me, smelling at me, listening to every word I said. And I could make none of them understand that I came from the great world beyond the mountains and that I had eyes and could see. At last, I was told to wait outside the hut of the elders while my two blind guides explained all about me. Then I was told to enter. Inside, the hut was as black as night.
1: I'm sorry,
0: it's so dark, I can't see. I fell over somebody, I'm afraid.
4: Dark?
0: I'm sorry.
4: See? What does he mean?
3: As we said, he's a wild man out of the rocks.
0: Bogota! Bogota, over the mountain.
2: His mind is hardly formed yet. He's only the beginnings of speech. He is called Bogota, and he is but newly formed. As you hear, he stumbles as he walks and mingles words that mean nothing with his speech.
0: Once again, I find myself trying to explain the great world out of which I had fallen, and the sky, and the sun, and such like marvels. And they would believe and could understand nothing whatever that I told them. It was beyond my power to make them understand what sight and seeing really were. Finally, they began to explain the world to me.
4: The world was first an empty hollow in the rocks, and then came first inanimate things without the gift of touch, and llamas and a few other creatures that had little sense, and then men, and then, at last, angels whom you can hear singing and making fluttering sounds, but whom no one can touch at all.
0: Singing and fluttering? Oh, you mean the birds.
4: Birds?
0: Yes.
4: There is no such word as birds. If you continue to talk nonsense...
0: Oh, excuse me.
4: You come among us when our people are sleeping, stumbling and uttering words of no meaning.
0: People sleeping? But surely... You surely don't sleep during the daytime when it's light?
4: Nonsense again? It's natural that people sleep when it is warm and get up to do their work when it is cold.
0: Day and night. I never thought of it like that. Warm and cold. So your day is our night.
4: It is obvious that you were created to learn from us and to serve the wisdom that we have acquired. The night is nearly over. Eat and sleep. And tomorrow we will try and teach you some wisdom and understanding.
0: The exasperation of those first few days were almost more than I could bear. It was impossible to make them understand, to admit that I possessed any faculty that was denied to them. I spoke of the beauties of sight, of watching the mountains, of sky and sunrise. They heard me with amused incredulity. To them, there was no sky. Their valley was the entire world, walled in with the rocks from which sprang a cavernous roof, which they believed to be smooth and solid, from which dews and occasional avalanches descended. I was imprisoned with them in a kind of cosmic casserole. One day I could stand it no longer.
3: You say that people who can see know what is happening a long way off.
0: Yes, I can prove it to you. We're outside the village, aren't we? It's out of earshot.
3: Well, not really.
0: But I can see what is happening there. Now, if I tell you what I see, things that you can't hear at all, will you believe me then?
3: Perhaps. What are the elders doing?
0: The elders?
3: Yes, the elders of the village. What are they doing in their hut?
0: But if they're in their hut, how can I see what they're doing? I can tell you what the people in the street are doing.
3: Oh, I can hear what they're doing. When we get a little closer, I can hear what the elders are doing as well. I don't have to go into the hut. I can hear through the walls. Can't you see through the walls?
0: Of course I can't see through the walls. Nobody could.
3: In fact, nobody can see. And don't walk on the grass.
0: I can't stand it any longer.
3: Put that spade down.
2: What is Bogota doing? Why has he raised the spade over his head?
3: He's behaving very oddly.
5: Why has Bogota walked across the meadow and not gone by the path as he should have done?
0: I'm going to do what I like in this valley. Do you hear? I'll do what I like and go where I like.
2: Hold him, Brother Pedro. He's going to do something foolish.
0: Bogota, put that spade down and come off the grass.
6: I'll hit the first man who tries to touch me. I'll hurt you. I'll kill you. Leave me alone.
2: Put that spade down. Hold him, brother.
0: No! Oh, there, I told you, didn't I? I can see you. I can hurt you. Now try and stop me. Try and find me. I shan't come back till you acknowledge me as your king. In the country of the blind, the one-eyed man is king. Well, I'm better than that. I'll prove it to you. Try and find me now. I stayed outside the wall of the Valley of the Blind for 2 days and nights without food or shelter. I thought of ways of fighting and conquering these infuriating people, but there was clearly no way of doing so. I had no weapons, and though I could make myself a club from the bough of a tree, I knew that it was impossible for me to attack them singly and in cold blood. I tried to find food among the pines, even to catch a llama and kill it. But it was no use. Hunger proved too much for me. Until finally, I crawled back to the village to try and make my peace with them. I was mad. But I am only newly made. Forgive me.
4: That is better, Bogota. Do you still have the foolish illusion that you can see, as you call it?
0: No, that was all a mistake. The word means nothing.
4: Yes, you are recovering your senses. And what is it that is overhead? Is it the sky, I think you called it?
0: No, that was wrong, too. About 10 times the height of a man, there is a roof above the world of rock. And very, very smooth. But before you ask me any more questions, give me some food or I shall die.
4: Brother Pedro, give Bogota some llama milk and some bread. He's beginning to learn at last.
0: I had expected dire punishment, but these people were capable of toleration. They regarded my rebellion as but one more proof of my general idiocy and inferiority. And after they had whipped me, they appointed me to do the simplest and heaviest work in the fields. And seeing no other way of living, I began to do as I was told. Time passed, and I began to regard myself by degrees as a citizen of the country of the blind, while the world beyond the mountains became gradually more and more remote and unreal. The man for whom I was put to work was called Jacob, the brother of Pedro, and his daughter was a young girl called Medina. She alone, of all the people in the village, listened to me kindly and tried to understand what I said. By degrees, we began to see more and more of each other. Or rather, I began to see more and more of her. You look very beautiful, Medina, sitting there spinning in the moonlight.
7: You use so many strange words. It is hard for me to understand what you mean.
0: Yet you do, Medina, don't you?
7: Sometimes. When you tell me about the moon and the stars and the sunlight and mountains, I try to imagine what the words could mean.
0: You understand what beauty means?
7: Yes. It means smooth.
0: You are beautiful, Medina.
7: I am. Mm-hmm. But my face isn't smooth at all. Not nearly so smooth as some girls' faces are. How can I be beautiful?
0: You're beautiful to look at. Your eyes look as though you were sleeping only. They're not red and sunken like the eyes, the eyelids of the others. And you have beautiful long black lashes.
7: You should not flatter me like this, Bogota.
0: It's not flattery, Medina. It's the truth. To me, you are the one beautiful girl in the valley. I love you. And I'm going to ask your father, Jacob, to let me marry you.
7: Oh, no, Bogota. Yes. You mustn't. My father will be terribly angry.
0: What?
7: You must promise not to, please.
0: Why should he be angry? Don't you love me? A little?
7: I like you very much. I am happy all the time we're together. But you behave so strangely. I cannot always understand you.
0: I will teach you to understand, Medina.
7: And I will try and teach you to understand.
0: It was one of Medina's sisters who told old Jacob about our love. And her whole family were bitterly opposed to any idea of marriage. Not because they thought very much about her, but because they despised me so much. To them, I was a being apart, a serf, an idiot, an incompetent, clumsy thing below the permissible level of a man.
4: I cannot give my consent. It is impossible. Bogota is but newly formed. He cannot become one of us, or any better than a menial, while he still has these strange delusions about sight and seeing. You must try and forget about him. Perhaps after a few years he may improve. We will think about it then, if you persist in your foolishness.
0: We were both of us in despair, for Medina refused to go against her father's wishes, even if it had been possible for us to escape from the village together. But there was nowhere else for us to go. The village was the whole world. Then one day, one of the elders had an idea. He was the greatest doctor in the valley, the medicine man. And he was renowned for his inventive and philosophical mind. The idea of curing me of my peculiarities appealed to him. One day, he broached the subject to Jacob.
5: Your daughter still claims that she's in love with Bogota?
4: Yes, though I have told her that the marriage is quite out of the question.
5: Even if he could be cured of his peculiar ideas?
4: But can he be? We have all tried hard enough.
5: I've examined him, Jacob, and the case is now clearer to me. I think very probably he might be cured.
4: I have always hoped that he could be.
5: As we know, his brain is affected. Now, what is it that affects it?
4: Ah, what indeed?
5: This. Those queer things that are called eyes, and which exist to make an agreeable, soft depression in the face, are diseased. In Bogota's case, in such a way that they affect his brain. They are greatly distended, he has eyelashes, and his eyelids move. Consequently, his brain is in a state of constant irritation and distraction.
4: Yes, yes.
5: And I think I may say with tolerable certainty that in order to cure him completely, all that we need to do is a simple and easy surgical operation, namely to remove those irritant bodies.
4: And then he will be sane?
5: Then he will be perfectly sane and quite an admirable citizen.
4: Thank heaven for science. Bogota, did you hear what Brother Doctor says?
0: Yes. Yes, it's outrageous. Monstrous suggestion. The doctor's out of his mind.
4: One might think that you did not care for my daughter by the way you are behaving.
0: Of course, the idea of losing my sight, of willingly surrendering the most precious of all gifts, was more than I could bear. I refused even to entertain the idea, to discuss it with Yakov or the doctor or the village elders, all of whom begged me to realize that their only wish was to help me, to make me as normal and blind as themselves. To them, the very idea of sight was meaningless. Never having enjoyed the blessing, they could regard it only as some disorder of the brain. It was Medina who persuaded me at last to reconsider the matter, for without her, my loneliness was even more bitter than blindness itself.
7: Please, Bogota, for my sake, won't you at least discuss it with the doctor? Just once more.
0: Medina, do you want me to lose it? My gift of sight?
7: I do not want you to be unhappy, dearest.
0: I can only make you understand. There are the beautiful things that I know so well. The beautiful little things. The flowers, the lichens among the rocks. The lightness and softness on a piece of fur. The far sky with its drifting down of clouds. The sunsets and the stars. And there is you. For you alone, it is good

0: And there is you. For you alone, it is good to have sight, to see your sweet, serene face, your kindly lips, your dear, beautiful hands folded together. It is these eyes of mine that you won, these eyes that hold me to you, that these idiots seek to deprive me of. Instead of seeing you, I must touch you, hear you, imagine you. I must come under that roof of rock and stone and darkness, that horrible roof under which your own life is lived. Surely you wouldn't have me do that, for no reason at all, but the ignorance and bigotry and prejudice of your people.
1: I wish...
0: Yes, Medina.
1: I wish sometimes you would not talk like that.
0: Like what? I don't understand.
1: I know it's pretty. It's just your imagination. I love it. But now...
0: Now?
1: I mean...
0: You mean... You think I should be better? Better, perhaps?
1: Oh, Bogota.
0: Dearest, if I were to consent to this...
1: Oh, if you would. If only you would.
0: For a week before the operation that was to raise me from my servitude and inferiority to the level of a blind citizen, I knew nothing of sleep, of course. All through the warm, sunlit hours, while the others slumbered happily, I sat brooding or wandering aimlessly, trying to bring my mind to bear on my dilemma. I had given my answer, given my consent. Still, I was not sure. And at last, work time was over, the sun rose in splendor over the golden crests of the mountain, and my last day of vision began. I had a few minutes with Medina before she retired to sleep. My darling, tomorrow I shall see no more.
1: Dear heart, they will hurt you very little. And you are going through this pain. You are going through it for me.
0: Only that could make me submit to it at all.
1: Dear, if a woman's heart and life can do it, I will repay you. My dearest one with the tender voice, I will repay.
0: You've never looked more beautiful than you do this minute, as the sun rises over the mountains behind you. Can you feel its warmth on your hair?
1: Yes. It is getting late. I must go in to sleep.
0: One last kiss, my darling. Bye, my darling. Goodbye. I walked slowly down to a lonely place I knew, where the meadows were beautiful with white narcissus. There I would remain until the hour of sacrifice should come.
2: Keep to the pathway, Bogota. Don't walk on the grass.
0: I waited till the whole village was asleep, then stood there in the cool, moist grass to watch the morning. The morning, like an angel in a golden armor, marching down the steeps. And as I watched that blaze of light, it seemed to me that before such splendor, I and this blind world in the valley and my love and all were no more than a pit of sin. I did not turn aside as I'd meant to do, but went slowly on across the bridge, through the circling wall of the valley and out upon the rocks. And my eyes were always upon the sunlit ice and snow above me. I saw their infinite beauty, and my imagination soared over them to the things beyond. I thought of that great free world I was parted from, the world that was still my own, and I saw in imagination those further slopes, distance beyond distance, with Bogota, a place of multitudinous, stirring beauty, a glory by day, a luminous mystery by night, a place of palaces and fountains and statues and white houses lying beautifully in the middle distance. And there, unpent by mountains, I saw the sky. Not such a disk as one saw it there in the valley, but an arc of immeasurable blue. A deep of deeps in which the circling stars were floating. I glanced back at the village, then turned right round and regarded it steadfastly. I thought of Medina, and she had become small and remote. I turned again towards the mountain wall, down which the day had

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Next day, I was high. But I had been higher. I had escaped forever from the valley of the blind.

This is Laurence Olivier again. I should like to extend, as usual, my thanks to our cast, who included this week Gabriel Blunt, Keith Pyatt, Stephen Jack, Donald Visit, Anthony Carey, Roger Delgado, and Robert Rietti. Au revoir, and thank you.

0: down.
1: Yes, there's coffee pot freshness in every cup of Maxwell House.
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11: Welcome to You Bet Your Life. 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Papadakis and Interligi, it sounds like an intersection in Scranton, Pennsylvania. I can just hear a young couple saying, I'll meet you at 3 o'clock in the morning at Papadakis and Interligi. And be sure to bring your switchblade.
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11: 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Can you spell it?
13: No, I'm sorry, I can't.
11: Angela, why are you sorry that you can't spell it? You ought to be very happy about it. Angelina, you're taller than Joe, so I'll start with you. I assume Papadakis is a Greek name, is that
13: right?
11: That's
13: right.
11: So I'll dispense with that question. Now, what part of Guatemala are you from?
13: I'm from Enid, Oklahoma.
11: Are you married?
13: Yes, I'm married.
11: Oh, how did you meet Mr. Papadakis?
13: Well, I met him at a Greek baptism. And my husband was, my future husband, was the godfather. So he was spending all his time with me from then on. Yeah. And my father-in-law wanted him back in San Pedro to tend to business, and not in Los Angeles, so he says, hurry up and marry her and get her over with.
11: Well, what business is your father-in-law in?
13: Well, he has 5 liquor stores.
11: And who runs these stores?
13: Oh, my husband.
11: Well, would you have married him if he'd had 5 grocery stores?
13: Well, I would have married him if he had 5 banks.
11: Well, that I can understand. Angeline, what keeps you busy? Do you work around the 5 liquor stores, or do you confine your activities to housework?
13: Well, I have a husband and 3 boys to take care of in my house. But in the evening, I go to university and I take extension courses.
11: You take care of 3 kids all day and you still have strength enough to go to night school? What's the reason for the evening courses? Are you getting ready with a good sideline in case Prohibition comes back?
13: No, I'm going to work for a BA and then a master's and eventually a PhD.
11: Mm-hmm. That's very impressive. What do you want to be, finally? Ultimately.
13: Ultimately?
11: Eventually.
13: A writer.
11: A writer, huh? All the writers I know would rather be in the liquor business. Now then, Mr. Interlegi.
12: My name, no, Mr. Interlegi, Mr. Gratzmann. My name is Joseph Interlegi. I-N-T-E-R-L-I-G-G-I.
11: You know, I'm getting so that I can spell it now, too. Well, let's find out some facts about you. Are you of Italian descent?
12: My father and mother are.
11: Well, where were you born?
12: Ammon, Indiana.
11: Where?
12: Ammon, Indiana.
11: What is it like in Ammon, Indiana?
12: I don't know, Bob, because I was young.
11: Well, is it anything like it is in Muncie, Indiana?
12: Well, I can't remember because I go away from Ammon, Indiana to Cleveland, Ohio when I was 4 years old.
11: You went to Cleveland when you were 4 years old?
12: That's right.
11: Where'd you go, for the World Series?
12: No, from Cleveland, Ohio, Daddy and Mama taking me to Sicily.
11: Oh. How long were you in Italy?
12: 16 years.
11: Oh.
12: I'm from Sicily.
11: Sicily.
12: C-I.
11: You spell Sicily.
12: Well, C-I.
11: So far, you're spelling Chicago.
12: Cincinnati.
11: Please.
12: S-I-C. S-I-C.
11: I-N-T-E-R-L-E-G-G-I. Sissy Interlegi, yeah? Now, what did you do in Sicily, Joe? Did you have a job there?
12: Yes, I have.
11: What did you do?
12: Well, when I was the age 8 years old, when Daddy took me to Sicily, I used to take my shoes off and socks and mix the clay on my feet. And started to mix the clay. And the age 11 years old already, I was profession to make 1,000 brick every day.
11: You made 1,000 brick every day?
12: That's right. And when I was at the age of 14 years old, I have a 7 men under me.
11: Were you working in a cemetery then?
12: I used to work in my farm.
11: That's an old joke, Joe, but that's a very grave situation, having a 7 men. On a very intellectual plane, this conversation, and I hate to change it for one as sordid as money, but I know you want to get a crack at the big money, so we're going to play You Bet Your Life. And remember, Joe, your partner's.
12: Yes,
11: she's a college girl, so before you answer, you discuss it with the lady over
12: there. All right.
11: All right, you selected facts about presidents. I'll ask you some questions. If you miss two in a row, you're out. If you get four in a row right, you win $1,000. What musical composition is traditionally played upon the entrance of the president? Talk it over.
13: Hail the Chief.
11: Hail to the Chief is right.
0: That's one right.
11: Now then, what president was originally a very successful mining engineer?
13: Herbert Hoover.
11: Herbert Hoover is right.
0: That's two right.
11: What president was nicknamed Old Hickory?
13: Andrew Jackson.
11: Andrew Jackson is right.
0: Get the next one right and you have $1,000.
13: Oh, boy!
11: That's not a very dignified attitude for a mother. In what city was George Washington inaugurated?
13: New York.
11: New York City. There's no use fooling around with her. She knows all the answers.
0: And you got four in a row, so you won $1,000.
11: Well, you've won $1,000. You can keep it and quit, or else you can come back later and at the end of the show and try to double your money. You may even get a crack at $10,000. And no matter what you decide to do, thanks for being on the show.
12: Thank you.
11: Out of it, at you.
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0: Mitzi Lynn and Ralph Barry are waiting to talk to you now, so thought you could please and meet Groucho Marx.
11: Welcome to You Bet Your Life. Say the secret word and divide an extra $100. It's a common word, something you always have with you. Mitzi Lynn and Ralph Barry, is that right? Where are you from, Mitzi?
16: Well, I was born in Trenton, New Jersey. And I lived part of my life in Long Branch, New Jersey, which is a summer resort.
11: Mm-hmm.
16: Then came to California with my parents, and now I'm living in Phoenix, Arizona.
11: Oh, are you married?
16: Yes, I am.
11: How long have you been married?
16: 11 years.
11: 11 years? You don't look as though you've been married a day more than 2 years. Do you realize that?
16: You don't mean that.
11: No, I don't. Occasionally, I tell little white lies up here. Well, you're a very young-looking woman, anyhow. What does your husband do?
16: Well, during the week, he's a barber. But on the weekends, he plays drums.
11: In the barbershop?
16: No.
11: He plays drums on weekends, huh?
16: Yes.
11: I guess on weekends, it's a relief to look at some skin that doesn't have hair on it. Take your time. We have no place to go. Mr. Barry, there's something familiar about you. You're somebody I should know. Let's see. Barry. Let's see. Is it Straw?
17: No.
11: Huckle?
17: No.
11: Goose?
17: No.
11: Raz?
18: I'm Wild Red Barry, the professional wrestler.
11: Wild Red Barry? I never heard of him. I know who you are, Red. I knew it all the time. I've never seen you wrestle, but I'd like to go to one of your rehearsals sometime. Red, I'm going to ask you a straightforward question, and I expect a crooked answer. Now tell me, is wrestling really fixed?
17: No.
11: I knew I'd get the truth out of you. Now, Red, if you can throw these other wrestlers around like you throw the bull, you should be the greatest wrestler in the world. Have you ever thought of that?
17: I am the greatest wrestler in all the world.
11: You are? On what basis do you make this modest claim? Have you ever won anything of importance? I mean, in the ring.
17: Groucho, for your information edification, I was world's light heavyweight wrestling champion 3 times. I was light junior heavyweight champion of the world 1 time. I was champion of all Texas. I was Central States heavyweight wrestling champion and Heart of America heavyweight wrestling champion. Is that sufficient evidence?
11: How do you account for your success, Red? You don't seem to be particularly large and muscular. How can you beat all these gorillas? Are you better at memorizing the script?
17: Because of my brilliant intellect. Because I cause my opponents to proceed into a state of bewilderment, genuine uncertainty, and disturbing sense of inferiority, and on the horns of dilemma, and I paralyze, pulverize, terrorize, demoralize, eradicate, destroy, demolish, ostracize, and drive them to the sodden depths of despair and right through the mat.
11: You're just talking to death, is that it? Have you had any mishaps in the ring? I mean, have you ever had any bad bruises?
17: I have had my ribs broke, my collarbone, my shoulders, my hands are broke up, my teeth knocked off. Had enough...
11: Wait a minute. You said to take the word. Okay, Ducky. Up in the bird nest. You said the secret word, so you win $50. With the conversation you were making there, you were bound to say the secret word. You said every other word. Now tell us what happened to you. What have you broken in the ring?
17: I've had my ribs broke, my collarbone, my shoulders, my hands are broken up, my teeth knocked off. I've had enough stitches in this eye here to make Grandma a quilt. And I had my neck broke and my back broken.
11: Well, right now I remember where I've seen you. You were hanging up in a meat market. Now, how can you have broken bones and still say that you're in good physical shape?
17: Why? Because medical authorities tell me at Mayo Clinic and Research Kansas City, where I go through every year, that I'm a specimen of physical perfection. And I'm just like a 16-year-old boy. I have the proclivity and the endurance, the stamina, an orderly mind, tiger-sharp brain, and split-second accuracy, and all the attributes that it takes to be in physical condition.
11: This is what the doctor told you at Mayo?
17: He told me that. He says, you have it, boy.
11: And how soon after that did they take the doctor away? Red, you know, I'm astonished that a man of action can be so articulate. How do you account for this streak of Demosthenes here?
17: Due to the fact, Groucho, the cause of so much misunderstanding in this old world is the fact that people are not able to express themselves adequately, accurately, and convincingly, and expressively. So I've made it a habit and took plenty of time out so that people can understand just exactly what I have to say, so that even the most stupid dolt among them may understand what I have to say.
11: Well, why are you looking at me that way? Red, I would never suspect that you had such a sensitive nature. Do you have any examples of your tender side that
17: yes.
11: you care to give us?
17: Gotcho, I'm glad you said that, because no one will ever know when that little black drop will fall from an angel's trembling pen and stain that final unfinished paragraph in the book of life. So if with pleasure you are viewing any work a man is doing, if you like him or you love him, let him know it. Do not withhold your approbation until that pastor makes oration and he lies with snow-white lilies o'er his brow. For it makes no difference how loud you shout it. He'll never care about it, for he'll never know how many teardrops that you shed. So if you feel there's some praise due him, now's the time to shoot it to him, because he cannot read his tombstone when he's dead.
11: If you don't get the Pulitzer Award for poetry this year, there's something screwy going on at Columbia University. Brad, that was simply beautiful. There isn't a dry eye in the house. In fact, I'm afraid to look. I wouldn't be surprised if nobody's left in the house. Hello out there! Well, this has been a most enlightening evening. It's one of the most enlightening evenings I've spent in years. I'm still in the dark, but it sure has been enlightening. Now, let's play You Bet Your Life. Will you throw Mr. Fenneman over your shoulder? No, he wouldn't do that.
0: I'm glad.
11: All right, now, you selected folk tunes and old-time favorites. The orchestra will play the tune. You tell me the name of it. If you miss two in a row, you're out. If you get four in a row right, you win $1,000. Tell me this name of this old favorite. Play, Jack.

0: dance with me, Henry?
1: I'd be glad of, but my name is Groucho. No, no, it's wait for the wagon.
2: Oh. You have one wrong now. Don't get the next one wrong or the game is over.
1: No, I know you've heard this. What is it, Jack?

0: tending on the old...
1: Well, that's close enough. Tending on the old campground. On the tending tonight on the old campground.
2: You now have one right again.
1: You know what can happen if he goes out of here broke? He's liable to throw you over her shoulder.
2: You?
1: Not me, no. I'm sitting down. Huh? All right, what is the name of this old song? Play it, Jack.
3: My little dog gone?
1: I don't know, but that's the right answer.
2: You have two right now.
1: Now, what is this one? Hit it, Jack.
3: Good morning.
4: Oh, the bear jumped over the...
1: Bear went over the mountain. That's a dirty trick, giving him a song with two names. I've never heard it called Bear Went Over the Mountain. I've always heard we won't go home until morning.
5: It's always one of them.
1: Bear Went Over the Mountain, indeed. Tell me the name of this old favorite, Professor. What is it?
3: My old Kentucky home.
1: No, I'm sorry. That's where the bear went over the mountain.
2: I think you got four in a row, so you win $1,000.
1: You won $1,000, huh? Give her a big kiss, right? Wait a minute. Now, just a moment. You won $1,000. You can keep it and quit. A bear went over the mountain. Or you can come back at the end of the show and try to double your money. You may even get a crack at $10,000. So go over there and sit down on his lap and think about it. And no matter what you decide to do, thanks for being on the show.
4: Thank you.
6: We'll find out if any of our contestants will try for $10,000 in just a moment.
7: In Robin Hood's day, that was the sound that used to get the news around. Yes, the men of Sherwood Forest used to shoot message-bearing arrows from relay point to relay point until everybody got the news. Well, a message can travel fairly rapidly for a short distance via bow and arrow, but the system wouldn't work very well for news that had to travel many miles to its destination. Keeping up with events is even more important for us today than it was for Robin Hood's men, harassed as they were by the sheriff. And fortunately, we have the fastest means of communication ever devised. We have radio. NBC Radio, with news on the hour, keeps us posted on worldwide events, wherever they happen, as soon as they happen. In our day and age, this is the sound that really gets the news around. This is Leon Pearson inviting you to keep up with the news on the hour, all day, every day, over most of these NBC stations.
2: Groucho, Mitzi Lynn and Wild Red Barry have decided to keep their winnings, but our first couple wants to tell us their decision, so here they are, Mrs. Papadakis and Joseph Interligi. Would you come in, please?
1: Interligi.
2: You're right. No, Interligi.
1: Interligi.
8: I-N-T-E-R-L-I-G-G-I.
1: You're right. Now you won $1,000. If you decide to try for the 10 and you fail, you wind up with a total of 500. What are you going to do? You can quit.
9: Well,
1: you can go ahead.
9: I'd like to continue.
1: You want to continue? What about you, Joe?
8: We'll continue.
1: All right. Now get together and you pick a number from 1 to 10 and then spin the wheel. If any number besides the one you pick comes up, this question is worth $2,000. Mm-hmm. However, if your number comes up, this question is worth $10,000. What number do you want?
8: 5.
1: Is that all right with you, 5?
9: Well, I like 8.
1: Well, I'll take 13.
8: We'll give you 8.
1: You want 8?
8: 8.
1: 8, all right?
9: 8. All right.
1: Give it a time. Number was 8 and it came up 4, so this question is worth $2,000. You ready? During World War II, a family of 5 brothers, all serving on the same destroyer, were lost when their ship went down in a battle in the Pacific. For $2,000, what was the family name of these 5 celebrated Navy heroes?

0: Tindalecki, what is the answer?
1: Geez, I don't know, Mr. Gretchen.
0: What's the answer?
2: I saw the movie, too.
0: Well?
2: I don't know.
0: It's the Sullivans.
2: Sullivan boys.
0: That's right. I'm sorry you missed it, but you wind up with a total of 500. That isn't too bad. Congratulations, and thanks for being with us.
3: 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Directed by Robert Dwan and Bernie Smith. Music by Jack Meekin. 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

0: Well, Honest Harold the homemaker has a new problem on his hands these days. His lazy young cousin, Raymond, who has come to visit him from Chicago. However, Saturday is a day of leisure for Harold, and we find him feeling pretty satisfied with himself this morning. He has finally talked Raymond into looking for a job. Right now, Harold is just finishing dressing before going into breakfast.
1: Oh, whistle while you work. Whistle while you work. Well, this new plaid vest looks pretty good. Harold, you're quite a fellow. There was a young man from the West who loved a young lady with zest. So hard did he press her to make her say yes, sir, that he broke 3 cigars in his vest. feel fine today. Dear little cousin Raymond. Finally got him out looking for a job. I guess that pep talk I gave him last night turned the trick. I felt a little sorry for him, though, when I heard his alarm go off at 7 this morning. Yeah, but the boy has got to learn that the early bird gets the worm. Oh, whistle while you work. La-da-da-da-da-da-dee. Cousin Raymond's gone to work.
2: Good morning, son. You sound cheerful.
1: Yeah, good morning, Mother. I am. Yeah, I guess we won't have to worry about Cousin Raymond loafing around the house anymore. Let's see, it's 9 a.m. I'll bet that boy's got a job by now.
2: Well, I don't think so, Harold.
1: Why not?
2: He's still in bed.
1: Mother, I heard his alarm go off.
2: Yes, but I don't think he did.
1: That's the last straw. I'll go wake him up.
2: Now be gentle with him, Harold.
1: Yeah, I'll be gentle with him. He's going to look for a job this morning if I have to carry him downtown in his pajamas. Raymond, I want you... Oop. Look at him saw wood. That's the closest he's come to working since he's been here. Raymond, wake up. Sounds like a B-29. Maybe I'd better try shaking him. Raymond, wake up. Raymond, it's morning. Cock-a-doodle-doo. Raymond, the house is burning down. Yeah, I know. I'll tickle his feet. I'll just lift the covers up here. Oop, sleeps with his socks on. And they're mine. Kitchy, kitchy, coo, Raymond. Kitchy, kitchy, coo. Won't even wake up to laugh. Why, George, I know something that'll wake him up. Mother, it's too bad Raymond won't wake up. Dorothy Lemoore's on the phone.
3: She is. Where?
1: I got you.
4: Oh, hi, cuz.
1: Hiya. You get out of that bed, young man. You promised me you'd get up early this morning and look for a job, and here it is, 9 o'clock.
3: Yeah, it is kind of late. Maybe I'd better wait and look for a job tomorrow.
1: Raymond, you're not going to put this off any longer.
3: But I don't know where to look, cuz.
1: Well, it's customary to look through the want ads. I got a paper right here. Never mind, I'll do it for you. And don't go to sleep. Let's see. Help wanted male. Accountant, auto mechanic, boy wanted. Ah, must be ambitious, alert, wide awake. Better try another one. Let's see here. Here's just the job for you. Listen to this. Wanted, delivery boy, apply Schroeder's grocery store. Sounds like just the thing.
3: Yeah.
1: Salary, 25 a week, must drive automobile.
3: Oh, that's too bad, cuz. I can't take the job.
1: Why not?
3: I haven't got a driver's license.
1: Oh, yeah? Well, I got news for you. You can get one at the town marshal's office, and I'm going to escort you down there, and right now.
3: But I'm not dressed.
1: You got a good start with my new socks on. Hurry up.

0: There's Pete the Marshal behind the desk.
1: Pete?
0: I want to talk to you.
2: All right, Harold. What can I do for you?
0: I want to get a driver's license here for my cousin.
2: Oh, yes. Your cousin from Chicago. Howdy, boy.
3: Hello.
0: Pete, will you get a move on? Raymond wants that license today.
2: All right. First, I got to test his vision. Mm-hmm. Now, where'd I put that eye chart? Oh, Shaw.
0: Haven't you got an eye chart?
2: I just remembered the boys at the firehouse borrowed it for a dartboard. Well, it don't matter. We'll just use this calendar here on the wall.
1: Calendar?
2: Back up, sonny.
3: All right.
2: All right, now I'll test your vision. See this picture on the calendar? George Washington crossing the Delaware.
3: Yes.
2: How many men in the boat?
3: Well.
2: Correct. Now, who's that fella standing up?
0: Everybody knows that. It's George Washington.
2: No coaching, Harold.
1: You.
2: All right, now we'll try the words on the calendar. What's this word?
3: Monday.
2: Correct. What's the next one?
3: Tuesday.
2: And the next one?
3: Wednesday.
2: That boy has got eyes like a hawk, Harold.
0: Oh, brother, what an eye test. Pete, let's get this thing over with. I'm trying to get Raymond a job.
2: All right, now. Now, Raymond, I'll have to give you the oral test. That means spoken, Harold.
1: No kidding.
2: First question. Raymond, suppose you wanted to make a left turn, and you had your hand out, and Harold's car pulls up at the intersection. Who has the right-of-way?
3: I do.
0: You do not. Anybody knows I'd have the right-of-way.
2: Not if the boy had reached the intersection first. Harold, how did you ever get a driver's license?
0: Well, I passed this driver's test 6 years ago.
2: 6 years ago? Got news for you, boy. Your license has expired. Got to give you the test, too, boy.
1: But, Pete...
2: Ready? All right, now, look at this picture on the counter. Who's that man standing up in the boat?
0: Calvin Coolidge.
2: You need glasses, boy.

0: Gosh, Raymond, it's after 10 o'clock. I thought we'd never get away from Pete.
1: Yeah.
0: Well, anyhow, I'm glad you passed your driving test, Raymond.
1: Thanks. Too bad you didn't pass yours.
0: That'll do, Raymond. I'll pass it tomorrow. Oh, there's Schroeder's grocery store. You can pull up in front there.
1: All right.
0: Now, look, Raymond, I know you can get this job if you really go after it. And remember, first impressions are very important. Now, when you go in to ask Mr. Schroeder for the job, what are you going to say to him?
1: Mr. Schroeder, you don't want to hire me as a delivery boy, do you?
0: No, Raymond, you got to sell yourself. Be dynamic. Don't take no for an answer. If he tries to stall you, put your foot down.
1: Put my foot down?
0: Yeah.
1: All right, cuz. I will. I'll be right back.
0: Guess I finally woke Raymond up. Yes, sir, this may be the beginning of a whole career for Raymond. He'll go in and get this job. He'll be a delivery boy for a while. Then he'll get promoted to clerk. Then banana buyer. Then manager. And eventually he'll own the store. Someday he'll be president of a whole chain of grocery stores. We'll get all our groceries wholesale. our little Raymond, a captain of industry.
1: Well, I'm back, cuz.
0: Raymond, did you get the job, my boy?
1: Nope.
0: What? What happened?
1: Well, I put my foot down like you told me, but I stuck it in a case of eggs. Schroeder chased me out of the store.
0: He did?
1: He said he's going to charge the eggs to you.
0: Come on, Raymond, we'll look someplace else.

0: Raymond, we've been all over town. This is our last chance to get you a job.
1: Yeah.
0: Funny, I didn't think of this before. Hiring you as my assistant at the radio station. Now, you can help me on my 9 to 10 homemakers program.
1: 9 to 10? Oh, I like those hours.
0: Yeah. Raymond, we work all day preparing the program.
1: Oh. What's my day off?
0: For heaven's sake, you haven't even got the job yet. Now, I'll go in and talk to the manager, Stanley Peabody.
1: Oh, yeah.
2: Station KHJP. I'll connect you.
1: Oh, there's Gloria. Hi, babe.
2: Hi, Raymond.
0: Good morning, Gloria.
2: Oh, good morning, Harold.
0: Mr. Peabody in?
1: Guess what, Gloria? I'm going to work here.
2: You are? Oh, that's wonderful, Raymond.
1: Yeah.
2: Why, we can go to lunch together every day.
0: Gloria, is Mr. Peabody...
2: And Raymond, we can go out in the afternoon and get an ice cream cone.
1: Well, what flavor ice cream do you like, Gloria? Chocolate?
2: No, Raymond.
1: Strawberry?
2: No, Raymond.
1: Pistachio?
2: No, Raymond.
1: Banana nut?
2: No, Raymond.
0: Cut that out. Gloria, will you please ask me if Mr. Peabody's in?
2: No, Raymond. Oh, but yes, he is, Harold.
0: Thank you.
1: Peppermint stick?
2: No, Raymond.
0: Oh, my goodness.
1: No, Raymond. Tutti Frutti?
2: No, Raymond.
0: Those kids. Breeze, they're a man with soul so dead who never said I should have stood in bed. Let me see. How can I handle this now? Well, I'll just tell Peabody he can hire Raymond as my assistant, or I'll take my program elsewhere. Yeah, that'll throw a scare into him.
3: Yeah?
0: Hello, Stanley. May I come in?
3: You are in.
0: Hey, oh, yes. Stanley, I wanted to...
3: Quiet. Can't you see I'm drinking my yogurt?
0: Yes, sir. He's so sour the yogurt ought to be drinking him. Look at his Adam's apple go up and down. Looks like a turkey that swallowed a yo-yo.
3: There.
0: You didn't finish it, Stanley. There's some in your tie.
3: Never mind. What is it, Hemp?
0: Well, Stanley, I wanted to ask a little favor of you.
3: What's that?
0: I think I need a little help on my program.
3: You certainly do.
0: Mm-hmm.
3: I've heard it every day this week, and the only time I liked it was this morning.
0: Wait a minute. This is Saturday. My program wasn't on the air this morning.
3: That's why I liked it.
0: What a sneaky thing to say.
3: Honest, Harold, the homemaker. I don't see how the housewives stand your program with all those corny jokes.
0: Corny jokes?
3: Yes. Like the one you did yesterday on your gasoline commercial. How do you make Auntie Freeze take away her pajamas?
0: My mother liked it.
3: Well, I didn't.
0: The musicians liked it. Did you like the one about the butcher who put sawdust in the sausage because he couldn't make both ends meet?
3: Yeah. No, I didn't. But I'm glad you came in. There's something I've been wanting to tell you for a long time.
0: Oh?
3: Hemp, unless your program gets inspired, you're going to find out you'll be fired.
0: Say, that rhymes. Whoop. Fired.
3: Yes. Now, what was the favor you wanted to ask me? Well, say something.
0: Violets are blue, roses are red. I think I'll leave while I'm ahead. Goodbye, Stanley. Mother, I'm home.
4: Oh, hello, Harold. Would you like a glass of milk and a cookie?
0: Yeah, thank you, Mother, but I'm not hungry.
4: Oh, Harold, Dr. Yancey phoned a while ago.
0: Oh? What did the old horse doctor want?
4: I told him you were down trying to find Raymond a job, and he said he'd let you know if he got any ideas.
0: Well, I'm not going to hold my breath. What are we going to do with Raymond, Mother? He's 22 years old, and he hasn't gotten anywhere.
4: Well, after all, Harold, he's just starting at the bottom.
0: Yeah, trouble is he likes it so well it looks like he's planning to stay there.
4: Oh, Harold.
0: Uh-oh. There's Doc and his horse and buggy. Oh, my goodness. Got the only buggy in town with a Stanley steamer horn.
5: Harold! Oh, Harold!
0: Okay, Doc, I'm coming. Look at Doc's old horse, Silver Moon. She gets more sway-backed every day.
5: Come here, Harold.
0: Why don't you come in the house, Doc?
5: Why, Harold, I couldn't leave Silver Moon out here all by herself, could I, dear?
0: Oh, brother.
5: Of course, I could unhitch her and bring her in the house.
0: Never mind. What do you want, Doc?
5: Well, Harold, I understand your cousin's trying to find a job.
0: Well, that's not exactly right.
5: Well, your worries are over. I got just the thing for him.
0: You have? What is it?
5: Yes, sir. Old Doc Yancey has come through again.
0: Doc, what's the job?
5: Yes, sir. When you're lost in a snowdrift and don't know which way to turn, who comes to the rescue? Doc Yancey, that faithful old Saint Bernard.
0: You look like a Saint Bernard.
5: Oh, thank you, Harold.
6: Doc, will you please stop taking bows before you fall out of the buggy?
5: Well, of course, Harold, if you don't want me to tell you what it is.
6: Doc, believe me, I do want you to tell me.
5: Well, all right, then climb up here in the buggy so I can exercise Silver Moon.
6: Oh, my goodness.
5: That's it. Giddy up, Silver Moon. Come on.
6: Now, what's the job you got for Raymond?
5: Well, it's not a job exactly. It's a profession.
6: Huh?
5: The noblest profession of them all. A veterinarian.
6: Oh, for heaven's sake, Doc, we want to find Raymond a job now.
5: Well, it only takes 4 years to go through veterinarian college.
6: It's 4 years. Then what would he be? A horse doctor.
5: Now you've gone and hurt her feelings, Harry. That's all right. He didn't mean it, Silver Moon.
6: Oh, my goodness. Doc, we don't want Raymond to be an old man before he goes to work.
5: Oh, sir, I tell you, there's no thrill like being a veterinarian. Why, you walk down the street, you see a cat, and you say to yourself, I brought her into the world. And then when you get an emergency call in the middle of the night from an Airedale with a warm nose, and you go out and you hold her paw.
6: Oh, Doc!
5: And those glorious years I spent at veterinary college. I'll never forget our alma mater song. We will miss those dear old dogwood trees. Woof, woof, woof. Where we look for fleas on Pekingese. Woof, woof, woof.
6: Dog.
5: Farewell to those distemper pills.
6: Why don't you take one yourself? Let me out of here. I'm going home.

0: Wow. That's one buggy ride I'm glad to walk home from. And Doc. And look for fleas on Pekingese. Probably got a couple on me after riding in that buggy. Wanting Raymond to be a veterinarian. Well, I give up. I'll never find that boy a job.
1: Is that you, cuz?
0: Raymond, you're up.
1: Harold, I found a job.
0: Huh?
1: Yes, I did.
0: Hey, wait a minute, Raymond. Let me sit down. I've had a hard day. Huh. You say you got a job?
1: Well, not exactly, but I just saw an ad in the afternoon paper.
0: Oh, let me see the ad. Wanted. Ballroom dance instructor. Male. Theodore's Academy of the Dance. What's this? Easy work. Monday, Wednesday, and Friday off.
1: That's the kind of job I've always wanted.
0: Yeah, I can understand that.
1: I think I'll go down there right now.
0: Just a moment, Raymond. That ad sounds like a racket to me.
1: Oh, gee, cuz, this was my chance to do an honest day's work.
0: Honest day's work? Well, I'll tell you what I'll do, Raymond. I'll go down there with you and investigate this thing. If it sounds all right, you can apply for the job.
1: Oh, thanks, cuz. Gosh, I'm a dance instructor. Charleston, da-da-da-da-dee-dee.
0: Oh, come on, will you?

0: Can't I go in with you, cuz?
1: No, Raymond, you wait right here in the car. It won't take me long to find out if this dance academy is on the square.
0: Okay, cuz.
1: Theodora's Academy of the Dance. Look at all these pictures in the reception room. Who's that in the bell-bottom trousers? Oh, Rita Hayworth. Guess Theodora's in the other room there, giving some sucker a tango lesson. Uh-oh, here she comes.
2: Well, a dance lover.
3: Huh?
2: Welcome to Theodora's Academy of the Dance.
1: Oh, thank you. Miss Theodora.
2: What kind of dancing lessons are you interested in?
1: Well, I...
2: Oh, don't tell me. Let me guess. Let's see. I would say you're the Latin type. Long sideburn.
1: Just need a haircut, I guess.
2: I can just see you doing a languorous tango like this. Step and step glide and keep your back straight.
1: Miss.
2: Step and step glide. Don't watch your feet, please.
1: Feet?
2: Step.
1: But, miss, just a minute. I don't want to.
2: Oh, you look like a good Kong material, too.
1: Oh?
2: One and two and three, kick.
1: Oop,
2: one,
1: miss.
2: And two and three, kick.
1: Oop,
2: one,
1: miss.
2: One and two and three,
1: kick. Will you please light somewhere? I want to talk to you.
2: Of course.
1: I didn't come here for dancing lessons. You see, I saw your ad in the paper for a dance instructor.
2: You're applying for the job. Lucky Theodora. I didn't dream you'd be so charming.
1: But, miss, you don't get...
2: Who would have thought Melrose Springs had such handsome men?
1: Yeah, well, you... Well, there are a few of us, I guess.
2: And where did you get those beautiful brown eyes? I'm sure you'll enjoy the job. Good salary. Monday, Wednesday, and Friday off. Why, it almost sounds too good to be true, doesn't it?
1: Yes, it does. That's what I wanted to talk to you about. You see, my...
2: Why don't we go into the ballroom?
1: Ballroom?
2: Yes. I'll have to try you out, you know.
1: But,
2: We'll have a cozy little dance together.
1: Cozy little dance?
2: Yes. Come on, brown eyes.
1: Honest Harold, why don't you tell her what you came here for? Well, in no hurry. Won't hurt to have one cozy little dance first. Brown eyes. Coming, Theodora.
2: Oh, there you are.
1: Yeah, here I am.
2: I suppose you're familiar with the different dance steps, the rumba, the samba, the mamba.
1: The hoomba?
2: Which one shall we do?
1: Well, how about a waltz?
2: A waltz?
1: Yeah.
2: All right. I'll put on a record.
1: Gosh. Theodora looks awfully cute in that dress. Guess that's what they call an off-the-shoulder organ, D.
2: There we are. Well... Aren't you going to put your arms around me?
1: Put my arms around you?
2: Yes. If we're going to dance.
1: Oh, dance. All right.
2: That's it.
1: Hope my hand isn't too cold on your back.
2: Oh, I don't mind. Cold hands, warm heart.
1: This is nice.
2: Yes. Shall we start to dance now?
1: Sure. Well, here goes. One, two, three. One, two, three. One, two, three.
2: Why, you're a beautiful waltzer.
1: Can't count very well, though. No, I'm not bad, I guess. I did win second prize last year at the Moose Costume Ball.
2: Really?
1: Yeah. I'd have won first prize, but it was kind of hard to dance in that moose suit.
2: You know, you haven't told me your name yet.
1: Oh, Harold Moose. I mean, Harold Hemp.
2: Harold.
3: Yeah.
2: I could follow you better if you held me a little closer.
1: Closer? All right.
2: Harold?
1: Hmm?
2: Mind if I put my head on your shoulder?
1: Oh, of course not.
2: Oh, there.
1: You're up, sweeps, tickling my nose.
2: That's nice. Your voice has a lot of timbre.
1: Timbre? Well, I used to work in a lumber camp.

0: That was wonderful.
1: Thank you. It was wonderful dancing with you, too.
2: Of course, if you take the job as my dance instructor, we'll be waltzing together a lot. Every night.
1: We will? When do I go to work?
2: Right away.
1: Yeah?
2: Oh, I should tell you, the salary is only $25 a week.
1: Oh, that's all right.
2: And, oh, yes, you'll have to take a brush-up course for a month or two.
1: Brush-up course?
2: Yes, all instructors do that. And it will only cost you $35 a week.
1: $35 a week?
2: Yes, but don't forget your salary is $25.
1: Oh, yeah. Then all I have to pay you is $10 a week.
2: That's right.
1: Hey, that's a real bargain. Thank you very much.
2: Sure you don't mind.
1: Mind? No, it's a pleasure.
2: Harold, The $10 is payable in advance.
1: Oh, of course. There you are. Two fives.
2: Thank you.
1: Theodora, how about starting my brush-up course now, huh?
2: All right, we'll try a conga.
1: Yeah?
2: Follow me.
1: Yeah?
2: One and two and three, kick.
1: One and two and three, kick. One and two and three, kick.
3: Hey, cuz!
1: Oh, Raymond, forgot all about him. Excuse me, Theodora. What do you want, Raymond?
3: Cuz, did I get the job?
1: No, Raymond, I did.
3: What? Why can't I have it?
1: My boy, you couldn't afford this job.
3: Why?
1: Never mind. Go home, Raymond. Here's a dollar. That's it.
2: Who was that, Harold?
1: Just a boy. Come on, Theodora. One and two and three, kick. One and two and three, kick. Whee, this is a swell job, and it's only going to cost me $10 a week.

0: You have just heard the Harold Perry Show, Honest Harold, who returns in just a moment with an important announcement. The supporting players tonight included Jane Morgan, William Tracy, Parley Bear, Olin Soule, and Mari Alden. And featured Gloria Holliday as Gloria and Joseph Kearns as old Doc Yak Yak. Norman McDonald directed, and the music was composed and conducted by Jack Meekin. Honest Harold, created by Harold Perry, was written by Gene Stone and Jack Robinson. Now back to Harold Perry.
1: Bob, our joyful laughing lady, the winner of the Honest Harold Laugh Contest, has been chosen. She'll be flown to Los Angeles via TWA Constellation, arriving here Thursday, and will appear with us on our show.

0: to Thursday, and will appear with us on our show Wednesday, November 22nd, to demonstrate how and why she won the contest. Over 50,000 women have chortled, guffawed, and chuckled all over the nation. But the winner is Mrs. Lena Duncan of 210 Stooksbury Street, Knoxville, Tennessee. Congratulations, Mrs. Duncan. See you next week, folks, when Mrs. Duncan, or Miss Mirthquake of 1950, as she'll be known, will be with us. Good night.
1: 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Bob Lamond speaking. 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
1: From Hollywood, it's Dream Time. Ladies and gentlemen, the makers of Dream Shampoo are pleased to present the 14th in a series of new programs produced by Carlton Alsop and starring Don Ameche.
2: Let me sleep, will you, Blanche?
1: Francis Langford.
3: I just can't stand that snoring.
1: And Danny Thomas.
4: Thank you. Thank you. I just want to say I'm sorry I couldn't be with you last week, and may I take this opportunity to express my sincerest thanks to a great guy who pinch hit for me, Red Skelton. And by the way, where's our host? Oh, Don Ameche.
5: Hi there. Glad to see you back.
4: Thanks, thanks. By the way, Don, I listened last week. I heard you tell Francis that during my spare time I was a babysitter, and I resent it.
5: Well, do you deny it?
4: No, I just resent it.
5: You know, Danny, you'd get much better jobs if you learned to make friends quickly.
4: But how?
5: Well, be neighborly. The philosophy is to walk up to even a total stranger, throw your arms around him and say, let's be friends.
4: Yeah, I did that the other day and I got slugged.
5: Why?
4: I don't know. It just doesn't seem to work on girls.
5: You know, Danny, I think your problem lies in the fact that you're ignorant of the social graces. How much schooling have you had?
4: I went to school for 3 years.
5: Oh, well, I went to school for 14 years.
4: Well, some people learn faster than others. Don, if I had my choice, I'd have gone to Vassar.
5: Oh, Danny, Vassar is devoted to girls.
4: What do you think I'm devoted to, ducks?
5: Now, Danny, you know, schooling isn't enough. To be a true gentleman, one must have a background of generations of culture.
4: Mr. Ameche, it may interest you to know that I have an Anglo-Saxon genealogy.
5: Are you sure?
4: How can I be sure? I don't even know what it means.
5: No, I thought so. You see, Danny, if you're going to make friends, you must avoid making embarrassing social errors. For instance, now, the last time you were at my house, you finished dinner and you put your feet on the table.
4: Oh, now, wait, Don.
5: Well, you did, didn't you?
4: Well, I did put my feet on your table, but I took my shoes off first. I mean, you're just trying to embarrass me, that's all. Look, I know all about that etiquette stuff, like when you take your girl to a pool room, you're supposed to let her shoot first. You're not kidding me.
5: If Emily Post is listening, you're making the best years of her life the worst.
4: What am I supposed to do? Eat chewing gum with a knife and fork?
5: We'll talk about that later. Right now, Francis Langford will sing, You Can't See the Sun When You're Crying.

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2: Say, Francis, Elsa Maxwell's having an old-fashioned bundling party tonight. You want to come?
1: Oh, I'd love to.
3: Hey, could I come?
2: I said bundle, no loose packages.
1: Oh, he can come, can't he, Don?
2: I guess so, but I hope he doesn't embarrass us.
1: What do you mean?
2: Well, he thinks he's a social lion. He doesn't even know which part of the olive to throw away.
3: Maybe I don't, Don, but let me tell you something. I don't need culture. You can have your etiquette, and I don't want to be a member of Cat Face Society. Who wants to drink coffee from a demitasse?
2: Well, what's wrong with coffee in a demitasse?
3: Nothing, but did you ever try to dunk a donut in that small cup? Don, I'm afraid classy living is not for me. I was meant for the more horrible things in life, like drinking coffee from a coffee cup. And who cares whether I go to your party? 2-1, they'll serve turkey. And who cares for turkey? If all the turkeys in the world were laid end to end, that's the part I'd get. I'm satisfied to have my dinner where I have it every night, at a hot dog stand called the Heroic Lunch. You just stand up and take it. Who wants to be tied down to tradition? In society, one must tub every day. Hooray. It's all right, I like the tub, but if there's no hot water, I basin.
2: Well, you know, just as well you don't go to the party, Danny. You are definitely not a member of Cafe Society, and the girls would find you very dull.
3: Oh, they would, huh?
2: Yes, these ladies of society have a very high IQ.
3: So what's an IQ? As far as I'm concerned, an IQ is something you look for in a girl after you've looked at everything else. There's one thing that bothers me. Am I such a social outcast because I'm not a member of Cat Face Society? Is it such a big thing to go to Ciro's or Macambo's every night? After all, what is a Hollywood nightclub? Want to know? I'll tell you. It's a place where a table of people from Toledo look over at a table of people from Milwaukee and say, gee, these movie stars look just like the folks back home. Culture. Etiquette. There's such a thing as being too proper.
2: Oh, come now, Danny. You're exaggerating.
3: You don't believe me, huh?
2: No.
3: Now, Mr. Amici, I shall prove my point. Exhibit A. Did you ever hear the story of Swanky Bill? If he weren't so ultra, he'd be living still. Why, when he smoked a cigar, people used to say he had more class than the fellow who threw it away. He had lots of dash when he flicked that ash. Now Bill retained his manners and his cultured air, although he thought the judge's verdict quite unfair. He gave him 7 years, but William wasn't grim. He was so polite, he asked the judge to pardon him. What a well-bred lad. What finesse he had. Now when he got out, he met up with the social crowd. And he was never vulgar or uncouth or loud. And with his attire, he was so genteel. He wore the very smartest jewels a man could steal. He was really great, with such perfect taste. While dining with a duke, from whom he stole a G, he raised his little finger when he drank his tea. And as a result, poor William died. Because the tea wasn't tea, it was cyanide. He was so well bred, but he's awfully dead. That's the end of Exhibit A. Exhibit B. I shall never forget the party I attended, given by Lady Nelson in honor of her daughter, Half Nelson. It was a sultry night, and I was on the terrace, smoking a cigarette in a dinner jacket. I don't know why a cigarette should be in a dinner jacket, but that's society for you. Suddenly, a woman notices me.
4: Hello there. My name's Patricia.
3: Mine's Daniel. Nice meeting you and all that sort of rot.
4: Well, I don't believe we've ever met before.
3: Hardly. I've been traveling. The Far East.
4: Oh, was it interesting?
3: The Far East? Oh, yes. Full of Far Easterners, you know. Yes, I spent 3 years at the American Hotel in Shanghai.
4: Why, how extremely weird. How did you ever manage with the food shortage over there?
3: Ingenuity, my dear, ingenuity. I had a cow in my hotel room.
4: How could you get a cow in your hotel room?
3: We registered as Mr. and Mrs.
4: Oh, it sounds simply fantastic. Fabulous, old boy. By the way, are you married?
3: Oh, yes. Charming girl. Charming.
4: Anyone I might know?
3: I doubt it. Don't know her myself.
4: Come now, of course you know her.
3: No, really. I met her on an impulse. You see, her pater pulled a gun on me.
4: Her pater?
3: Yes, her mother, you know.
4: Oh, you're terribly fascinating. Oh, I wager you're the type who likes to sit around the house with a pipe.
3: That's right.
4: Oh, you're a dreamer?
3: No, a plumber.
4: Oh, how droll. I meant the kind of pipe from which a man draws dreams. The material for smoke rings.
3: Oh, but I can't blow smoke rings.
4: Why not?
3: Square mouth.
4: Sir, you're pulling my leg.
3: How else can I get them even?
2: Excuse me, Lady Patricia, but this man is obviously insulting you.
3: Oh, no, I was just being gay. You see, my friends call me a buffoon, a jester.
2: You, sir, are boorish, crass, overwhelmingly illiterate, and completely repugnant.
3: How much of that is good?
2: Please leave these premises and I'll see to it that my political friends in England, France, Italy, the Netherlands, and the Balkans forbid you to enter their country. Now, what have you to say?
3: How are things in Glacamora? Now, the moral of the story, and there must be a moral, seems to evade me, but let's not quarrel.

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1: Yes, Dreen shampoo reveals 100% of the natural beauty of your hair. All its sparkle, all its sheen, all its dazzling brilliance.
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1: Right. 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Lovely Dreen girl, Frances Langford, with Carmen Dragonetti's orchestra, sings, "There Is No Greater Love."

0: And now Don Ameche and Francis Langford as John and Blanche Bickerson in The Honeymoon is Over, written by Phil Rapp. The Bickersons have retired. Mrs. Bickerson lies tense and awake in the darkness as poor husband John, victim of a rare type of insomnia which keeps the patient in a complete lethargy for 8 hours at a time, offers valid proof of his agonizing affliction. Listen.
1: This has been going on since 9 o'clock. Oh, please, not that again. John! John! Quit it!
2: Quit it, Blanche.
1: John! There must be something that'll put a stop to that hideous snoring. Why do you do it?
2: Do what, Blanche?
1: Snore. Snore.
2: Okay.
1: John! I'm going out of my mind. For years, you've been telling people you've got insomnia. And you not only sleep like a log, but you sound like you're sawing it.
2: Very funny.
1: It isn't funny, it's tragic. There's the clock again. 2 o'clock. I've counted that thing chime 45 times since we went to bed, and I still haven't slept.
3: Well, how do you expect to sleep if you're going to lie there counting chimes? Throw the darn clock out. It's keeping me awake, too.
1: You wouldn't wake up if we had Big Ben in the room.
3: Big Ben who?
1: I'm a nervous wreck. I've got crow's feet around my eyes. My forehead's all wrinkled. My chin is sagging. Yeah. I'm beginning to look like an old hag. It's true, isn't it?
3: I wouldn't say that.
1: Why not, John?
3: I'll be awake for the rest of the night.
1: You do think it's true, though, don't you?
3: What's true?
1: I'm beginning to look like an old hag.
3: You are not beginning to look like an old hag.
1: Why do you emphasize beginning?
3: All right. You're not beginning to look like an old hag.
1: That sounds even worse.
3: Well, how do you want me to say it?
1: Say I look beautiful.
3: Okay, I look beautiful. Good night.
1: Oh, I don't know how a man could be so cruel. Is it any wonder I'm getting old before my time?
3: What time is it?
1: It's after 2 o'clock and I haven't slept a wink.
3: Well, go to sleep.
1: You can't stand their side of me, can you, John?
3: I can stand it fine.
1: Before we were married, you used to say such beautiful, poetic things. You don't anymore.
3: Oh, well, Blanche, how do you expect me to feel poetic at 2 o'clock in the morning?
1: You used to feel that way at 3 o'clock before we were married. Say something poetic.
3: Humpty Dumpty sat on the wall. Humpty Dumpty had a great
1: fall. Oh, stop it. You're just trying to irritate me now.
3: Well, what do you want me to say?
1: You know what I want you to say.
3: Okay. Blanche, when I look into your eyes, time stands still. Are you satisfied?
1: No.
3: But why not?
1: That might also mean I have a face that would stop a clock.
3: Well, if the shoe fits, wear it. I want to get some sleep.
1: You're not going to make me believe I'm hideous and ugly, John Bickerson. Huh. It isn't so long ago I won a beauty contest in my hometown.
3: Long enough.
1: I never hear you tell any of your friends about it.
3: Oh, Blanche, a man can't go around telling his friends that his wife was Miss Clam Harbor Lighthouse in 1931.
1: You make it sound as though I were the only girl in the contest. What about my sister, Clara?
3: What about her? Plenty. You won it, didn't you?
1: I'd like to hear you talk that way about Gloria Gooseby.
3: Oh, now, don't start with Gloria Gooseby.
1: The way you drool every time you look at her, you'd think she was Miss America.
3: I don't drool when I see anybody. I hate Gloria Gooseby.
1: Then why do you keep inviting her here to dinner?
3: I didn't invite her. You did.
1: Don't change the subject. If it weren't for the fact that her husband Leo is such a nice person, I wouldn't have either of them in the house. And the dinner was awful.
3: Well, you cooked it, Blanche.
1: Yes, but the thought of that horrible Gloria Gooseby coming to dinner got me all confused and it ruined everything. The minute I turned my back, the roast caught on fire and I had to throw soup on it to put it out.
3: You should have thrown that pie on it, too.
1: There was nothing wrong with the pie.
3: I hate lemon meringue and you know it.
1: wasn't lemon meringue. It was apple pie.
3: Well, what was that yellow stuff on top?
1: The crust got burned, and I had to put some unguentine on it.
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Ohio Silver! Away! A fiery horse with the speed of light, a cloud of dust, and a hearty Ohio Silver, the Lone Ranger.

0: From the hills of Wyoming to the mountains of Mexico, the Lone Ranger led the fight for law and order in the western United States. Whenever men gathered around the campfire, stories were told of his strength and courage, his daring and resourcefulness. Nowhere in the pages of history can one find a greater champion of justice. Return with us now to those thrilling days when the West was young. From out of the past come the thundering hoofbeats of the great horse Silver. The Lone Ranger rides again.
1: Come on, Silver! We're heading for the Rio Grande! There's going to be trouble! Hi-yo, Silver! Away!

0: The Lone Ranger and Tonto had found shelter from the storm in a cave less than a quarter of a mile from the Rio Grande. Suddenly, from somewhere between the cave and the river, several shots rang out.
1: 30 silver. Tonto, did you hear that?
2: Someone shoot?
1: Yes, where they're shooting, there's generally trouble. Now wait here. I'm going out and find out what the shooting means.
2: You stay. Tonto go.
1: I'd rather go myself, as soon as I got my gun belt on. I'll go on foot. Horses' hoofs make too much noise.
2: Tonto put out campfire?
1: No, let the fire burn. If someone comes here, I'll be outside. Let them talk, and we might learn more about the shooting. I'll not be far away. Sounded as if the shots came from the south. Hard to tell, though.
0: When the masked man reached the edge of the woods, he stopped. The sound of running feet reached him, and then the hard breathing of someone on the verge of exhaustion.
1: Oh, 1 minute. Oh, wait. Stay here.
3: Let me go. Let me go.
1: Here, who fired those shots?
3: None of your business. Please, let me go.
1: Very well, I'll let you go. Where do you think you're going?
3: Away from here. Away from... Oh, what? A tent. Oh, what's the use?
1: Let me help you out of that mud hole, young lady. There, now, take it easy. Up you come. Are you hurt?
3: No.
1: And there's a shelter within 20 yards of here. You can see the light of the campfire. Let me help you there.
3: Who are you, anyway? You don't talk like one of the Bascom gang.
1: I'm not one of the Bascom gang. You're cold, aren't you?
3: Frozen.
1: Don't try to talk until you're warm. Meanwhile, please don't be afraid. We're almost at the cave.
2: Me come help.
1: The girl's exhausted, Tonto. Get some blankets ready and put some food on the fire to get warm.
3: The cold is...
1: Are you sure you didn't hurt yourself when you fell?
3: No, the ground was soft. I'd sooner have hurt myself on the hard ground than spill on that mud hole. Look at me.
1: That's the spirit. When you're concerned about your appearance, it's a sign you're getting over your fear.
3: How'd you know I was afraid?
1: Why would you run so blindly into a woods on a night like this if you weren't?
3: Well, I suppose that's true.
1: Are those shots, were they fired at you?
3: Yes.
1: By whom?
3: Look here, stranger. I don't see that it's any of your business. I don't know who you are, and I have work to do.
1: Work?
3: That's just what I said.
2: Me got food on fire. Ready plenty quick now.
3: Well, thanks for the invitation, but I'm not staying here long enough to eat.
1: Where are you?
3: Quiet. Let me listen. You hear anyone?
1: No.
3: Oh, I guess it's all right then. Let him come after me. Thanks for giving me the chance to catch my breath, stranger. Now I've got to go.
1: You are a peculiar girl.
3: And you're masked.
1: I forgot about being masked. Please don't misjudge me for wearing it.
3: I've no time to form any opinion of you, so the mask doesn't matter a bit. Here's your blanket. Thanks for the use of the fire.
1: You aren't leaving until the rain lets up.
3: Why not? Can't get any wetter than I am.
1: Hardly, but you can get a lot drier. Now, sit down.
3: I'm armed, mister.
1: Oh, I see you are.
3: I'm armed, and I know how to use this gun. Please don't force me to use it. I like your style so far, and hate like the dickens to double-cross you, but I've got to do it.
1: Double-cross me?
3: That's what I said. I've got to blame you for something I've done. It's the only way I know of.
1: I've been blamed for a lot of things, and I'm quite used to it. If it will help you to accuse me of anything you've done, go right ahead. But won't you tell me
3: I'd like to tell you honestly, I would, but I can't. I can't even tell you my name.
1: You mentioned the Bascom gang.
3: I shouldn't even have said that much. But thanks for everything.
2: Tonto, go get her.
1: Wait, Tonto, let her go. I'm going to follow as soon as she has a little lead. That girl's in trouble. She's terrified. There's something about her face that was familiar. I wonder where I've seen her or someone who looked like her.
2: Well, Tonto remember lawman. Him look like her.
1: Tonto, that's right. Now listen to me, Kimosabe. I'm going to follow her. You come along about half an hour behind me. If I get into a trap of some sort, I'll count on your help. If there's anything to tell you, I'll leave a message.

0: Jed Bascom stood at his desk in the living room of the cabin. Two men who bore the stamps of outlaws watched him as he examined the contents of the desk.
1: I guess I scared the crook away before he got anything.
2: Sure of that, Bascom? Can't take no chances on having some of the things in your desk get out.
1: I'm checking once more to make sure.
2: I'm glad you didn't drill the critter. Any idea who it was to try to rob you?
1: No.
3: Jed, you all right?
1: Don't I look it? Where have you been, Marty?
3: Bed, of course. Heard the shooting and ducked. Who was it, Lawman?
1: I reckon so.
3: Where'd they go? Figured the best thing for me to do was stay and hide until I learned more of what was going on here.
1: Wouldn't enter your mind to come with a gun and see if I needed help, would it?
3: Listen, Bascom. I told you when I married you that I was willing to let you go on with your smuggling and all that sort of thing as long as I had all the pretty clothes and cash I wanted. I also told you I wasn't going to live here with any misunderstanding. I ain't to get into no gunfights, and if the law catches up with you, it's your worry, not mine. I didn't say I'd marry you, and you could count on me to be the loyal woman that'd stick with you through thick and thin. Get that straight.
1: I got it straight. I ain't said nothing about it.
3: All right, then. Don't throw it up at me if I don't come shooting when I hear gunplay. What happened?
1: Well, the prowler came here. I heard him and come into this room. Then I reckon he heard me. He ducked.
3: Got away, huh?
2: He didn't get nothing, though, ma'am.
3: Don't matter if he did or not. It's a sign he knows where to look for evidence again, you polecat.
2: Now, look here, Miss Bascom. Even if you are Jed's wife, you ain't the right to...
3: I've got the right to say what I like, and if you don't like what I say, get out.
1: Well,
3: that goes for you, too, Jed Bascom. Where's the girl?
1: I don't know. I don't see her from one day to the next.
3: You mean to say she slept through all that shooting?
2: Maybe she's hiding, too.
3: Maybe. I'll go see.
1: While you're at it, find out how much longer she's going to have to stay here with us.
3: I will. I'm tired of her being here, same as you are. Hey, you, wake up. You I'm talking at. Wake up.
4: What's the matter?
3: Set yourself up in that bed. I hankered to have a few words with you.
4: Oh, it's you, Miss Bascom. What time is it?
3: It ain't getting up time yet. Where was you during the shooting?
4: Shooting?
3: Mean to say you didn't hear no gunfire a while ago?
4: I might have, but guess I thought I'd been dreaming. There's something wrong?
3: I don't know.
4: But shooting, gunplay, what's it all about?
3: Nothing that concerns you. How's that ankle of yours?
4: It's getting better, thank you.
3: Seems like it's been healing a long time now. Odd that a spill from a horse had hurt you so.
4: I'll be able to travel another couple of days. I'm sure of it, Mrs. Bascom.
3: All right, then. I'll count on that.
4: I'm dreadfully sorry that I put you and your husband to so much inconvenience.
3: Never mind being sorry. Where you figure on going when you leave here?
4: Well, when I fell from my horse, I was on my way to El Paso.
3: Hmm. Relatives there?
4: Good friends, not relatives.
3: I see. You didn't hear no shooting, huh?
4: Well, I...
3: There's something about you strikes me odd.
4: What do you mean?
3: Seems like I've seen you before somewheres. What relatives you got?
4: None.
3: Let me get that lamp and have another look at your face.
4: Oh, but...
3: But
4: I...
3: what? Would you like to be looked at?
4: Well, I... That is...
3: Bothered me ever since I first set eyes on you. There. Now look at me.
4: Oh, that light hurts my eyes.
3: You'll get used to it in a minute. Draw your hair back from your face.
4: Like this?
3: Uh-huh. Dad read it. I wish I could remember where I seen a face like yours. You said you didn't have no relatives?
4: None living. I'm sure I've never seen you before.
3: Said your name was Wakefield, didn't you?
4: Yes.
3: First name?
4: Abby.
3: Hmm. Don't ring familiar no way.
4: Miss Bascom, I think
3: wait.
4: I know where you may have seen.
3: Just wait a minute, Abby Wakefield. Let me see what this means. Your riding clothes wet and mud-soaked. How'd they get that way?
4: Well,
3: first rain since you come here's been tonight, ain't it?
4: Well, yes.
3: You've been out of this house. Mud there in the window. That's how you got back in again, ain't it?
4: I know you'll think I'm crazy.
3: Go on. Talk, Miss Abby. Let me hear what your story is. You got such a bad hurt ankle that you can't hardly stand on it. But here's your riding clothes and your boots.
4: Well, I know you were anxious for me to leave, so I dressed and tried to leave.
3: Mm-hmm. Spilled in the mud and come back, huh?
4: Yes, spilled in the mud, come back.
3: Had the boots on. Thought your ankle was swelled so you couldn't get them on. Let me see that ankle.
4: Wait.
3: You be still. Let me have a look. Just as I thought. Ain't no sign of a hurt ankle.
4: Put your hands up, Martha Basco.
3: Got a gun, huh?
4: And I'll use it.
3: Now I savvy. Now I know how you look familiar. It's your father. You got the same chin as he had. Your right name's Abby Watkins, and your old man was John Watkins, the lawman.
4: That's right. And he was murdered. Do you know who killed him?
3: I got notions about that, but ain't seen what they are.
4: He was trying to run down a pack of smugglers. The pack was led by Jed Bascom.
3: Mm-hmm.
4: Paul came here, and that's the last anyone saw of him alive. He was found dead. Made to look as if he'd fallen over a ravine on his horse. But I know different. I'm here to get the evidence that my pa was after when he died.
3: You're a downright ambitious girl, ain't you?
4: In case you're wondering about it, I'm the one who searched through Jed's desk tonight, and I'm the one he fired at in the dark.
3: Now that you got the drop on me, what you figure on doing? Shoot me, and Jed and his pals will come here on the run. Don't shoot me, and I'll tell Jed who you are.
4: Yeah, I know.
3: You haven't got the whip hand that you think you have, Abby. You're in a bad spot, and you can't win. Now, if you'll take my advice, you'll just take up them clothes, put up that gun, and get out of the window. Travel fast and keep on going. You'll have a couple minutes start, and if you pick the right horse, that'll be enough.
4: I came here to get evidence against Jed Bascom. I'm not leaving without that evidence.
3: Tell me some more. Maybe you know how you'll get it and get away with it.
1: Hey, Martha, open this door. Open it up.
4: Tell him to go away.
5: Oh. Pass your hands and drop that gun.
3: Good work, Squint. Watch her. Come on in, Jed.
5: I got her covered, boss.
1: What's she doing, Mother?
3: Holding a gun and making threats.
1: I found out who she is. Here, mister, take a good look.
6: That's the girl, all right.
1: So, stand up, Abby Watkins. I know who you are now.
4: You?
6: Yes, Abby. I remembered where I'd seen that cleft chin before. Your father had one like it.
1: Playing hurt and coming here to get evidence on me, huh?
3: That's what you was doing, Jed.
1: Good thing I had Squint go around outside and cover her through the window.
4: All right, Bascom. You know the truth. You've got me. Thanks to that man.
6: Yes, Abby. Thanks to me.
4: And for a little while, I liked your style. Well, go on. Who's going to be the one to shoot me?
0: The curtain falls on the first act of our Lone Ranger story. Before the next exciting scenes, please permit us to pause for just a few moments.

0: Now to continue our story. When the smugglers learned Abby Watkins' real identity through the Lone Ranger, the girl turned on the masked man.
1: And I thought you were a real man. You told me you weren't a crook in spite of your mask.
2: Did I tell you that?
1: Yes.
3: So she's Abby Watkins, eh? Now, what do you know about that?
4: More than that, Jed. Her ankle ain't hurt at all. And take a look at these riding clothes. She was the one that tried to search through your desk tonight.
3: Well, this is all mighty interesting. Mighty interesting.
1: All right, Baskin, you've got me. Why don't you shoot me?
3: Plenty of time for that, Abby.
5: Boss, who is this hombre, anyhow?
3: Yes, stranger, who are you?
2: If I wasn't on your side, do you think I'd come here and warn you about this girl?
3: It don't seem so.
4: That ain't telling who he is, though.
3: You keep out of this, Murphy. Me and you have a lot to talk about, stranger.
2: Yes, we have.
3: I reckon you're hankering to join up with me, huh?
2: I guess almost any man would be glad of the chance to join an outfit that's as powerful as yours, Bascom. If he didn't care about staying inside the law.
3: good enough. I like the way you wear them guns. You look like a man that could handle them real good.
2: I'll manage them if there's need to.
3: Good.
2: Now then, Bascom, I want the chance to talk to this girl.
3: For what?
1: There's nothing to talk about.
2: That's where you're wrong, Abby. There's a lot to talk about.
1: Well, I've nothing to say.
2: Bascom, I came here to get some information from her. That's the reason I've been trailing her. The fact that you've been helped is just incidental.
3: What do you mean?
2: My main purpose is to find out about some friends of mine, and I think she'll be able to give me the information.
3: Well, go on, talk to him.
2: Alone.
3: Well, we'll leave you be.
2: One other thing. Have you some place you can hold her captive?
3: I don't know. We don't generally keep prisoners here.
2: A cyclone cellar or something like that?
5: We got the cellar, boss. Ain't no way of getting there save from the trap door. We could lock her there.
2: That'll do fine. Put her down there, and I'll talk to her later.
4: You come on, girl. It's down cellar for you.
1: That masked man needn't think I'll talk to him. My lips are sealed, and I don't care what's done. I know my life's as good as gone. There isn't anything you can say or promise that'll make me give the slightest bit of information. But get this, all of you.
5: Shut her up.
1: You better hear me, because these are the last words I'll ever say. You're all headed for a downfall. Law's getting harder and harder to beat all the time. You can kill some men, like my father, some people like me. But just as sure as there's a blue sky overhead, every last one of you'll end up on the rope of a hangman. Oh, where's that cellar? I'm ready.
4: This way.
3: She sure is a spooky girl, isn't she?
5: Gosh, boss, ain't it a shame a girl like that has got to be so doggone foolish and reckless?
3: Hey, stranger, how about taking off that mask now that you're with friends?
2: I'm not sure yet that I am with friends.
3: What'll make you sure?
2: I'll have to know you better, then decide for myself. What was that?
3: Trap door to the cellar being shut. Squint, you take care of the outside door.
5: Right enough, boss. I'll tend to it right away.
2: Well, Bascom, now that we're alone...
3: Yeah. Me and you can come to a sort of understanding, can't we?
2: Just how big an outfit do you have?
3: Big enough?
2: How big?
3: I ain't saying nothing about that. But you can be sure I got all the men I need, unless I can get a man that's special, like what you seem to be. What sort of working arrangement you got in mind?
2: Percentage.
3: Maybe it could be worked out.
2: You keep records of some sort, don't you?
3: Maybe.
2: I'll have to look them over.
3: Now?
2: Oh, not right now. I wouldn't expect you to show me your records until we know each other. I just wanted to find out if I was talking to a good businessman.
3: You won't find none better.
2: That's all I wanted to know for the time being.
3: Now, what about you?
2: What about me?
3: How do I know what to count on in you? Where are you from? What have you done? And what in tarnation do you look like?
2: There's plenty of time for that. I think I'll have a talk with the girl now.
3: Well, help yourself.
2: Where's that trap door?
3: This way. What did you want to talk to her about?
2: If it was anything I wanted you to know, I'd talk in front of you.
3: Don't give out much information, do you?
2: You want someone who tells all he knows to be a member of your gang?
3: That's right. Dag Nabbit, you got the right answer for everything, ain't you? This is it.
2: Open it.
3: You want me to lock it when you get down there?
2: That doesn't matter.
3: There's a couple of candles on the table at the foot of the stairs. You got matches?
2: Yes.
1: You needn't think I'll give you any information.
2: All right, Bascom, you can shut the door now.
3: Right, just tell her when you want to come up.
2: Abby, please listen for a moment.
1: You double-crossed
2: him. Wait. I didn't tell him who you were until his wife had found out about you.
1: I won't listen.
2: Martha Bascom had you, and you know it. You held a gun on her, but she told you that you were in a spot. You couldn't keep her covered forever, and you couldn't shoot her. She knew you were Abby Watkins.
1: I won't listen to a thing.
2: Abby, I'm here to help you. Won't you try to understand?
1: Fine, help you. What'd you say?
2: I want to help you. I'm here because you're certain to be killed by the Bascom gang. They won't let you get away from here alive now that they know who you are. They already knew you before I spoke.
1: How did you know?
2: I heard the conversation between you and Martha.
1: You did?
2: I came from the woods shortly after you left me. I heard Martha when she found out who you were. I left word for Tonto and gave him instructions.
1: Instructions?
2: We've got to count on him to carry through a part of my plan.
1: But you told Bascom who I was.
2: Before I did that, I realized that nothing could be lost by telling him who you were. Much can be gained because now he thinks I'm as crooked as he is.
1: What did Bascom do?
2: He sent Squint around the outside of the house to get the drop on you through the window. Then he rapped on the door.
1: Oh, but now we...
2: Now we have only to wait until Tonto does his part. I think we'll be safe here. I hope so. That's the chance we must take.
1: Safe? Safe from what?
2: Just wait, Abby. Tonto should be here in a few minutes now.

0: Upstairs in the cabin, Jed discussed the probability of the Lone Ranger joining the gang.
1: That hombre will be real handy for a squint. I already know of a couple of ways to make first-rate use of him. What's the matter?
2: Newcomer that you don't even know the face of comes here, and you're all filled up with ideas as to how valuable he'll be.
1: Why not?
2: And what's the matter with us men that have been with you right along?
1: So that's what's rankling you, squint. Now don't go getting yourself jealous of the new man.
2: Well, why not?
1: You wouldn't want the job I got in mind for him. What's more, I wouldn't want you to have that job. I figure you're too valuable to use up the way I got in mind for the mash man.
2: Huh?
1: Same goes for the rest of the boys.
2: What do you got in mind?
1: That girl has got to have something happen, ain't she? We can't let her go free to tell what she suspicions about us, can we?
2: Wouldn't be good sense to do so.
1: All right, then. She's got to meet up with trouble of a real dangerous nature and maybe be found dead in a few days. The law'll be right anxious to get the one that killed her. Ain't that so?
2: Sure.
1: Especially with her being the daughter of a lawman.
2: Well?
1: Just this. The law ain't going to rest until they hang a man for the murder. Now, that's where the masked man comes in. What's the matter?
2: Do you smell smoke?
1: I ain't noticed. Likely food burning. Now, what's the matter with my scheme?
2: The scheme being to fix it so the masked man is the one to hang? Sounds all right to me.
1: It is all right. Now, do you see what the job I got for him is?
2: You might have told me about it in the first place.
1: You doggone idiot. Worried that old Jed was going to let his own men down. Why, I... Hey, I do smell smoke.
2: Something's burning for sure.
1: Seems to be over this way.
3: Jed! Jed, the house is afire!
4: Look at that smoke!
1: The flames! Martha, what's done it?
3: Get our things out of there! This house will go up like tinder!
4: Get water for it!
5: Mask him! The house is afire!
4: Water! Get some water!
3: Water won't help! Look at the start! Them flames got the east wing!
5: The west wing's in flames, too!
4: We gotta get out of here!
6: Them in the cellar!
4: Never mind them! Come with me, Squint!
3: Get my clothes! What about my clothes?
4: Take what you can carry and get out, Martha!
3: Oh, my clothes! Things alive! I gotta get my pretty clothes!
4: Here, Squint, give me a hand!
6: The smoke is getting bad.
4: The smoke won't hurt you. Come on, my cash and my records. I gotta get them out.
6: This place is going fast.
5: The roof will go down in a minute.
4: Here, take what records are in the desk. Take this box, Squint. Take it and then come this way. There's more that's gotta be saved. You come too, Slim. Hurry.
5: The smoke is...
4: Never mind the smoke. Never mind it. Get over here. My secret hiding place.
6: My eyes burn. The smoke.
4: Ah, this is it. Grab a hold. This section of the wall. Grab a hold. Here, Squint. Take a hold here. You got it.
5: Yeah, I got it.
4: Pull. I'll throw it aside. That does it. I'll take these things. Here, Squint, hold out your arm.
3: Jack, you better get out of
4: get
3: here.
4: Get yourself out. We'll be all right.
5: Hurry it up, boss.
4: Slim, take these bundles. You got to save them.
5: I got them.
4: Save yourself. Get to the outside.
6: Hey, what is this? The door is fastened.
4: Who done this?
6: It's fastened from the outside.
4: Open this door. Get this door open.
0: While the smoke billowed in dense clouds through the cabin, the three men fought to get the door open. They were half blinded, and the roar of the flames crept closer every minute. Then the Lone Ranger's voice rang out.
7: Come this way. I'll show you how to get out.
5: I can't see.
4: Who's this?
7: You want to get out of this fire trap? Come with me.
4: Can't see you.
7: Come on, this way.
5: Stop holding me, Eisenhower.
7: Come on, then. You're all right. Just keep moving. The back door's right ahead. Step through it, and you'll be outside where it's safe.
4: This is it. Boys, we're all right, though.
6: My eyes is watering so I can hardly see.
4: It's a mess, man.
7: Straight ahead, man. Your horses are there.
4: How'd you get out of the cellar?
6: Hey, there's the girl, too.
8: Yes, I'm here, but no thanks to you, men. We'd have died in that cellar if Tonto hadn't opened the outside door.
4: Who?
9: Me, Tonto.
7: Take those bundles from him, Tonto. That's the evidence the law wants.
5: The law?
2: What is that about the law?
8: What do you think? You polecats have been hiding the evidence against this gang too cleverly for the law to find. It took a trick to get you.
1: What's this about a trick?
7: Ask him, the only way to make you show the records you kept so carefully was to make you save them from the fire.
1: You mean that...
7: Tonto started this fire to smoke you all out.
6: Hey, my gun is gone.
1: Hey, mine too.
7: I took your guns while you were fighting your way through the smoke. You'll need no weapons in jail.
1: Tricked. We've been tricked.
3: I ain't going to go down with you, Jed Bascom. 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Goodbye, Fortin. Get up.
7: A woman escape. Let her go, Tonto. These men are the ones the law wants.
8: And now the law will have them. The greatest wish of my father's been fulfilled. thanks to you, masked men.
7: The West must be rid of men like these, Abby. Yep. Tano, keep your guns on them while I ride into town for the sheriff.
8: Goodbye, masked men.
7: Adios. Adios!

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3: Hey, Andy, did you hear that whistle at last?
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7: Happy little wash day
5: song. To prove that miracles can still happen, the kingfish finally got himself a job. For the last 2 days, he's been working for the government as a census taker. But apparently the job is too much for him, because right now he's back in his apartment complaining to his wife, Sapphire.
8: Holy smoke, Sapphire. I must have walked 300 miles today. This job has done ruined my arches. My metatarsals done collapsed on me.
9: Collapsed? But you are always complaining.
8: Complaining of nothing. When I got out of the bathtub this morning, I made a footprint like a wet pancake. I know that. And just look at the way my bunion is throbbing there. Look at that. It's beating like it's got a heart of its own. I quit in this census job, Sapphire. I quit in the job, that's all there is to it.
9: George Stevens, you ain't ever held a job in your whole life. Why, even during the fall when everybody was working, you didn't do nothing.
8: Well, that wasn't my fault, honey. At the beginning of the war, they froze everybody in the present job. I was out of work, so it was my patriotic duty to be a bum.
9: Well, you ain't quitting this job, George, because walking never hurt nobody. Why, my father was a mailman, and for 35 years, he walked 20 miles a day with that heavy bag over his shoulder. And it never hurt him.
8: What do you mean it never hurt him? It pulled him all out of shape. One of the boy's shoulders was a foot higher than the other one.
9: George, you're exaggerating.
8: Who's exaggerating? When they died, they had to bury the old boy in a triangular box. I know what you're doing.
9: George Stevens, may I, as your wife, beg you not to give up this job. I'm asking you to keep up the work, bring home your money, and don't complain. I'm asking you just as nice as I can to get up and go to work tomorrow.
8: Well, now look, honey, there's only one thing that I got to say about this whole thing.
9: What you got to say, you big bum?
8: Set the alarm clock for 6 if I want to get an early start.
9: Well, you better keep that census job, or this year the government's going to have one less person to count.
8: I got to figure out an angle on this job somewhere. I wonder if there's any way of having somebody else do the work while I still get the money. I have to find somebody as stupid as a mule to do that for me. Mule. I think the next time I see Andy, his name's going to be Francis. That's right.
4: Hiya, Kingfish.
8: Oh, come in, Brother Andy, come in.
4: Say, what is that sign you got on the door there? Official Census Draft Board.
8: Well, just what I say, Andy. You see, they didn't get enough volunteers to count the population, so the government had to resort to the draft. And I was happy to say that I was appointed head draftsman for this area.
4: You were, huh?
8: Oh, yes, Andy, and it's my job to see that they don't get no-account counters to count the country. You see, that's my job.
4: Well, I guess they won't draft me, because they turned me down in the last draft on account of the equipment wouldn't fit me. No, the man say he couldn't find no helmet that come to a point in the back.
8: Well, Andy, the shape of a man's head ain't got no bearing on the census draft, 'cause I just got a flash from Washington, D.C. that you

0: the shape of a man's head ain't got no bearing on the census draft, because I just got a flash from Washington, D.C. that you was in. Yeah, you is now a buck private in the great census army. That's what you is.
1: Holy smoke. When did all this happen?
0: Last night, ain't it? Down in Washington, General Hershey stuck his hand in the fishbowl and come up with a fantail and your number. That's what he does.
1: Last night. Boy, that happened fast, all right.
0: Oh, yeah, Andy, yeah. Now, here your number right here. They pulled it out of the fishbowl. 135. See that? Still a little wet. Look at it there.
1: Well, I can see why they draft people for the war, but how can they draft them just to take the census?
0: Oh, it's the most important thing in the world, Andy. Knowing how many people there is in the country, we wouldn't want to offend Russia, would we?
1: Wait a minute. What has the Russians got to know? Why, they got to know how many people we got.
0: Well, don't be stupid, Andy. If there's a war, they got to know how many bullets to buy, don't they? What's it called?
1: Oh, yeah. I never thunk of that.
0: Oh, right. Sure. Suppose they just took a guess at our population and didn't make enough bullets to go around. They'd have to come over here and beat some of us to death with clubs. Now, you can't do that.
1: Yeah, well, I can see what good it'd do for the Russians, but what good do it do our country to find out how many people we got?
0: Well, lots of good, Andy. For instance, take the clothing manufacturers. Yeah, they got to know how many people there is so they'll know how many suits to make.
1: Yeah.
0: Yeah, well, if they ain't got enough of the right figures, you know, next year you'll be able to see 20% of the population walking around in the BVDs. The BVD people come up shy, we're in big trouble there, too.
1: A mess, all right. Well, I guess if that's the case, I got to do my duty.
0: Oh, fine, Andy. And I tell you what, just hold your derby over your heart there, and I'll administer the census taker's oath to you.
1: Yeah, well, go ahead and administer the thing.
0: I said your heart, Andy. You got the thing down over your gallbladder there.
1: Oh.
0: Yeah, that's better there. Now, does you, Andrew Brown, being a fairly sound mind, promise to uphold the tradition of the census department despite rain, hail, sleet, biting dogs, kids with slingshots, and all inflamed bunions?
1: I do.
0: Congratulations, Andy. Here's your official census questionnaire. A map of your territory, a fountain pen, and a box of Blue Jays. Carry on, old boy. Put it there.
1: Hey, you know, this is nice of you letting me use your personal fountain pen with your name on it.
0: Oh, yeah, Andy. I started having a pen serving in this great cause. At a time like this, can't none of us be slackers, you know.
1: Yeah.
0: Here, take this briefcase along with you, too, with all the stuff in it.
1: Yeah, well, now, just one more thing, Kingfish. How much do the government pay me for doing this census work?
0: Pay you?
1: Yeah.
0: Andy, did Admiral Dewey ask for pay when they sunk the man? Did the men ask for overtime when they had to wait an hour? Did Betsy Ross ask for money when she sold Stars and Stripes on General Washington's pants?
1: Yeah, you're right, Kingfish. I was a heel, even men.
0: Certainly you.
1: Well, farewell, Kingfish. I is off to do my duty. I'm really going to cover some ground today. I'm going to do some walking. Madam, I is the census taker. What is your full name? Madam, how much money do you make? And now, mister, how many children does you have? Madam, how much money is your guy? All right, sonny. How many children do you have? Excuse me, but how many children has you got in your money? Oh, me, oh, me. I must have been to 40 places. I'm so tired, I get these questions all mixed up. I don't know which ones I ask in first or second or nothing. Oh, it's almost 11 o'clock at night. I'm going to take that one house over there by that vacant lot, and then I'm going to call it a day.
2: Oh, honey, I just had to call you. I wish you wouldn't work down at the office this late at night. Yes, I know, honey, but it's so lonely here with nothing but a vacant lot next to it. All right, dear. I'll try not to worry, but make it as soon as you can. Oh, dear, I'm so nervous. Oh, I wonder who that can be at this hour of the night.
1: All right, how much money has you got?
2: Money? Ah! Help! Help! Police!
1: But listen.
2: Oh, thank heavens, I got the door closed. He tried to rob me. Oh, me, the only thing to do is call the police. Operator, get me the police department. Yes, a man just tried to rob me.

0: Andy, will you please calm down and tell me what you're trying to tell me here?
1: Well, look here in the paper, Amos. Beetle-browed intruder attempts to rob local woman.
0: Yeah, I see that, but what about it?
1: Well, Amos, I as the beetle they is looking for.
0: Andy, how in the world did you get mixed up in this here thing?
1: Well, the whole thing started when I heard the Russians was coming over here in their BVDs and beat us to death with clubs. And when I rung this woman's door, she thunk I was trying to rob her. All I was trying to do was censor her.
0: Censor her?
1: Yeah. Then she started screaming, and I run out of there.
0: Well, it just looked kind of suspicious. Why in the world did you do that, friend?
1: Well, Amos, listen, the way I figure, if you get caught near an open safe or a screaming woman, there ain't nobody gonna believe you're waiting for a streetcar. I tell you that.
0: Andy, one thing I don't understand about the whole thing is, since when has you been working for the Census Department? Explain that much to me, will you please?
1: Well, the Kingfish done drafted me yesterday morning.
0: Drafted you?
1: Yeah.
0: Listen, Andy, the Kingfish got some kind of an angle in this here thing. They ain't drafting nobody for the Census.
1: They ain't, huh?
0: No.
1: But the Kingfish say they was.
0: Oh, look, Andy, I think the Kingfish was getting you to do his work. That's exactly what I bet he was doing.
1: Yeah. I'm going right over there now. You know, I was just thinking something here.
0: What's that, Andy?
1: Do you think that maybe the Kingfish and that General Hershey bar could be in cahoots on this thing?
0: Now, listen, Brother Andy, there ain't no sense in wanting to punch me in the nose. If that woman thought that you was robbing her, why, we was in big trouble. That's all there is to it.
1: Yeah, but Kingfish, you got to go to the police and tell them that I was taking the census in your place.
0: Yeah, well, I can't do that, stupid. Don't you see? If they found that out, why, they'd throw me in the clink for fraud. Now, I can't do that neither, you see.
1: Well, I ain't going to be the one to go up to that big iron motel up the Hudson. I'll tell you that.
0: Well, Andy, it looked like one of us is going to have to go to jail.
1: Yeah, well, how are we going to recite it?
0: Well, let's take a vote on it.
1: All right. I vote I don't go to jail.
0: And I vote that I don't go to jail. Kind of vote here look like we got a tie, don't it? Yeah, we're going to have a runoff vote here. Now, remember, Andy, in political circles, it ain't polite to vote for yourself. Just remember that.
1: It ain't, huh?
0: No, now go ahead. Start the vote again.
1: All right. I vote for you.
0: Good.
1: I vote for you to go to jail.
0: Went wrong here, too, didn't it? Thought I had you in a striped suit there already. Now, look here. I tell you, Andy, we really ain't got enough people here to put on a good election.
1: Yeah,
0: maybe we better cut cards for it. That's what we ought to do, cut cards.
1: Yeah, okay, get them out. Get them
0: out. I got a deck right here in the desk drawer here. I'm playing canasta with myself here. I will show you something here.
1: Yeah.
0: Yeah, there we are. Now, just make sure there ain't going to be no cheating. You look out the window while I shuffle the cards.
1: No, yeah? No, nothing doing now. Nothing doing. I'm going to watch every move you make.
0: Yeah. All right, Andy. All right, now, fan him out on the table here. All right, now, low man. The low man goes to jail.
1: Yeah.
0: All right, I'll draw first. There. I got a 10. Go ahead, Andy, see if you can top that.
1: Okay. Let me get one here. Oh, boy, I got a king.
0: King no good, Andy. King don't count. This is a democracy. Go ahead, draw another card.
1: Okay. I got a queen. Well, I guess I'm in the same trouble there.
0: Yeah. I'll tell you what, Andy, we'll put these four cards back in. We'll draw again. Now, you go ahead and draw first this time. Go ahead.
1: Yeah, okay. I got a 9.
0: You got a 9. Well, let me draw here. Look at that. I win. I got a king.
1: Wait a minute here. Hold it. When I draw the king, you said it didn't count because this was a democracy.
0: Yeah, well, I forgot to tell you, Andy, I happen to be a British subject. Tough luck, old bean. I'll come up to see you on Monday.
1: Hold everything now. Wait a minute. Listen, Kingfish, you done cheated me here. I'm not going to jail, and that's final.
0: Well, I tell you, I ain't going there neither, of course. Wait a minute, Andy.
1: What?
0: You know, when it come right down to it, I don't guess there's no reason for either one of us to go to jail, because after all, that woman didn't really get a good look at your face. The police ain't got no clues, evidence, or nothing. They'll never pick us up.
1: Yeah, that's right. They got to have a Happus Kappus to arrest us. And they ain't got no way of Happus in our Kappuses, you know that?
0: Yeah, well, we in great shape here. He can just sit here and laugh at the police department, laugh at the census department, laugh at the government.
1: Oh, yeah, let's laugh at everybody.
0: Oh, yeah. Yeah, we ain't got nothing to worry about. You know that, don't you? Shorty the barber.
2: Well, I never expected. I'm certainly glad. Hi, fellas.
0: Shorty, what you doing over this way?
2: Well, I just come over to tell you the latest news about that beetle-browed robber that tried to hold up that woman on 134th Street.
0: The latest news?
2: Mm.
0: Yeah, well, what did you hear, Shorty?
2: Well, it was in the afternoon paper. It seems the robber left a clue at the scene that would positively identify him, and the police expect an arrest momentarily.
0: Holy smoke, Shorty. And there's the beetle-browed robber.
1: Oh, man. Look like they done half a star campuses, you know that? What I gonna do? The police will probably be here any minute. Now is the time that a fella needs his friends close to him.
2: Yeah, well, don't worry, Andy. I'll stick by your side, old pal. I'll never leave a true friend like you. I'll be right next to you, old buddy. You can depend upon... You don't have to... So long, stranger.
1: Holy smoke, Kingfish. Now he is really in a mess.
0: Yeah. Andy, depluralize the thing, will you please? There happened to be the only one beetle in this, and that's you.
1: Yeah, but Kingfish, ain't you gonna stick by me?
0: Stick by you for what? What you talking about stick by you here?
1: You gotta stick by me. I is in the soup.
0: Well, there ain't no sense in having two matzo balls in there. You just...
1: Wait, listen, Kingfish.
0: Oh, listen, nothing. Look here. If you were stupid enough to let a woman think that you was going to rob her, don't blame me for it. Take the punishment like a man. That's all you got to do. Don't get me in the mess.
1: Kingfish, this is the dirtiest trick you done ever pulled. You got me into it. Now you got to help me. You know it?
0: I'll help you. I'll drive you over to the police station and save you the disgrace of riding in the wagon. That's what I do.
1: Oh, listen now, Kingfish.
0: Oh, wait a minute. Come in. Who is you, mister?
3: I'm from police headquarters. We got a clue in that robbery on 134th Street that led us here.
0: Oh, you in the right place, all right, and the man is ready to go. There's your man right there, Andrew Brown. I is George Stevens.
3: Good. Come along, Stevens. We found a fountain pen with your name on it.
0: Wait a minute, sir. You see, the whole thing, that is, Well, Andy, don't just stand there. Say something there.
1: Officer, I ain't never seen this fella before in my whole life.
3: Stevens, let's go.
0: Now, wait a minute. You listen here. You can't bust in here without a search warrant. I has got my rights. I is an American citizen. I is protected by the Bill of Rights and American heritage and everything else. It's all in the Constitution. And I ain't going.
3: You see this nightstick wise guy?
0: Well, now that the Constitution is repealed, I'll be right along.

0: Oh, me. Locked up in this cell. What a disgrace. And this bunk is so hard. Oh, if I could only go to sleep. They can't do this to an innocent man. Oh, me. I wonder what they're going to do to me. They'll never believe I was innocent.
1: Oh.
0: I wish I wasn't so tired so I could think. Oh, I gotta sleep. What in the world is the judge going to do to me?
1: Oh.
0: What is it?

0: George Kingfish Stevens, on behalf of the state of New York, for armed robbery with a loaded fountain pen, I sentence you to be taken to the state penitentiary where, on the night of April 20th, you'll be put to death in the electric chair.
1: No, not the chair. Not the chair. I got a wife. It would kill her. It would kill her. Oh, Sapphire, honey. I'm so glad you come to see me. I goes to the chair tomorrow night. I know it's breaking your heart, darling. I knows it. But, honey, you were smiling. Is you got good news?
2: Oh, yes, George. I just been to the governor, and he done granted my request.
1: Oh, that's great, honey. You mean he's going to pardon me?
2: Don't be silly. He's letting me sell the television rights to your electrocution for $4,000.
1: Honey, you can't mean that. You will miss me, honey. You'll be lonely, honey.
2: Don't worry about me, George. I'm throwing a big cocktail party in the death house right after they pulls the switch.
1: Oh, but honey.
2: Well, so long, George. I won't be seeing you later. I'll be glad when you dead, you rascal.
1: Oh, no. Oh, me. I goes to the chair at midnight. The guard said that they'll be coming to get me ready for the electric chair. Uh-oh. I hear footsteps coming down the corridor now. Oh, me. I wonder who's going to do that nasty job.
3: Hello.
1: Andy, you going to prepare me for the electric chair?
3: Yeah, and they didn't have to draft me for this. I volunteered.
1: Andy, what are you doing there, boy?
3: Just slitting your trouser leg.
1: Oh, Andy, is you going to shave my head, too?
3: No, Kingfish, as far as your head is concerned, you've been ready for the chair for the past 20 years. Come on, Kingfish, let me get to work here.
2: George goes to the electric chair tonight.
3: Hot dog, they're roasting the Kingfish tonight.
4: Clara Van Porter, will you please hurry? They'll have the old boy barbecued before we get there.
1: No. I go to the chair in 10 minutes, and my friends hate me. Wait a minute. The lights is going dim. They are testing the chair. Oh, Warden! Warden! Come in here, Warden! Warden! I got to talk to you.
5: Well, somebody called higher number 432A.
1: Oh, Warden. Can't you do something for me? I is innocent. I tell you, I is innocent.
5: Oh, don't be silly. They all say that. Stevens, I brung you your last meal. There it is. A great big rainbow trout.
1: Yeah, but Warden, this fish ain't even fried.
5: Don't worry about that. Just put it in your mouth and sit tight. Well, I'll see you later. I'm going in and dust off the chair.
1: Oh, me. Look at the clock. 1 minute to go. What is it going to do? Oh, look who's coming down the cell block here. It's my lawyer, Calhoun. Oh, see me, Calhoun. See me. Tell me, did you go see the governor?
6: Oh, yeah, Kingfish, old pal. Don't worry about a thing. I am happy to tell you that you won't have to go to the electric chair.
1: Oh, that is wonderful, Calhoun.
6: I went to the governor and I begged and I pleaded. And I said to him, I said, you can't send this innocent boy to the chair. You can't turn that electricity that current through this innocent man's veins. You can't throw the switch on this fair flower of manhood. And Kingfish, that's what done it. The government said you didn't have to go to the electric chair.
1: Oh, that's wonderful.
6: Yeah, you get in the gas chamber instead.
1: No. Say, where is I? Oh, I'm still in the cell. I've been dreaming. Oh, what a horrible dream. Oh, I ain't never going to do nothing wrong again in my life. Oh, I'm glad that was a dream. I went in here because I palmed that census job off on end, and I'll never do nothing like that again. I'm going straight for the rest of my life. I'll never do nothing wrong again if I ever gets out of here.
4: Yeah,
7: Kingfish Sapphire paid your bail and Ann explained to the judge about the census mixed up and you is now a free man.
3: Oh, yeah, Kingfish. We is your friends, all right, and we hope you done learned your lesson.
1: What you mean done learned my lesson? Now, wait a minute, Sheriff. Listen, just cause you done me a little favor, don't start rubbing it in on me here, you know.
3: But wait a minute here, Kingfish.
1: Wait a minute, nothing here. I've been thinking this whole thing over. I didn't do nothing wrong. You was the one that got me in jail with your stupidity. The only lesson I learned is that from now on I'm going to do things myself. And you can forget about that census thing too, Ander. From now on the old Kingfish here is taking that job over itself and there won't be no mistakes.
3: Oh, come on, Amos. I don't even want to talk to him.
1: Yeah, well, I don't like to say this, Kingfish, but you deserve to get yourself in trouble. Oh, shut up, Amos. Well, I better get on with my census taking here. I got a lot of houses to call on, and I'm going to start right now. That's what I'm going to do.
8: But listen, honey. I tell you, there ain't no reason for you to be jealous of me.
9: You listen. I know you've been seeing another man when I was away on business trips.
8: Oh.
9: Now, I ain't gonna stand for that. That's why I come home a day early. I'm gonna find out who it is.
8: Oh, you is ridiculous. I ain't never looked at another man. It's just a lot of jealous nonsense.
9: But I tell you, I know there's another man.
8: But, honey, listen.
9: Now, who that ringing our doorbell? Well, nobody know I'm home. Well, go on, answer.
8: All right.
9: I'm gonna stay behind the door. And if it's a man and he says one thing out of line, there's going to be fireworks around here.
1: Good evening. I'm sorry I was late. Is your husband home?
9: So this is the guy. Take that, fella.
1: No!

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1: Last year, forest fires destroyed enough lumber to build 86,000 five-room houses. Forest fires are our most shameful waste. They can and must be prevented. When you go into Woodlands this spring, be careful with cigarettes and campfires and find out about the law before using fires in the woods. Forest fires can be prevented, but it's up to you. Stay tuned for the Edgar Bergen Charlie McCarthy program with Jack Benny, a special guest. This is CBS, the Columbia Broadcasting System.

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11: 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Tonight, the tale of a man who betrayed his country for money. The story of how death carries a lunch kit.

0: I am the Whistler, and I know many things, for I walk by night. Secrets from the hearts of men and women who stepped into the shadows. Presently, I'll tell you of nameless terrors they dare not speak.
1: In a moment, the Whistler will tell you his gripping story. But first, I'd like to pass along an interesting comparison made by a Signal gasoline dealer who changed my motor oil recently. Signal four-star motor oil is like a bank, he said. The bank not only protects your money, but also pays you interest. This fine pre-war quality motor oil protects your motor by coating every part with a tough, lasting film of lubrication that resists heat and wear. I know Signal four-star is pre-war quality, and I know it protects my motor, I replied. But tell me, where does the interest come in? That, he said, is something extra you get. The carbon-removing property in Signal four-star motor oil. You see, laboratory tests prove that while it's lubricating your motor, Signal four-star motor oil actually dissolves out carbon that could cause serious motor damage. Well, then tell me, I asked, how come more people aren't using Signal four-star motor oil? When they find out about this feature, he replied, smart motorists switch to four-star in a hurry, especially operators of fleets of cars and trucks who keep a record of performance and can't afford to have vehicles laid up. Well, I said, I can't afford to have my car laid up either. And from now on, I'm giving my motor the oil that helps keep out carbon while it lubricates. Signal four-star motor oil. And now, the Whistler.
0: What is it that makes a man or a woman take that first fatal step down the wrong road? That step that looks so simple and so easy, but from which there is no turning back. There are many reasons, of course, many. In Peter's case, it was simply money. A man offered him a lot of money to forget something one morning, and he couldn't resist it. It didn't matter to Peters that the man had a foreign accent, or that his country was at war, or that his crime was to be one of the lowest in the book. It was the money that mattered to Peters, and he didn't think much beyond that. At first, that is. But then the time came, and he was pulling his car up in front of the house where he was to meet the man with a foreign accent.
2: Hey, Jerry, why are we stopping?
3: Oh, I forgot to tell you, Pop. I have to stop here for just a minute. I have to see a sick friend.
2: But, Jerry, we haven't got much time. We'll be late for work.
3: Don't worry, Pop. I won't be long. I'll get you there in time. Be right with you.
0: Yes, this is it, Jerry. Your throat feels a little tight as you go upstairs and knock on the door.
4: Well, Peter, you're late. Come in.
3: Yeah. I had to pick up a guy.
4: What do you mean, pick up a guy?
3: Pop, my ride. I take him to work every night.
4: Where's he now?
3: Out in the car, waiting.
4: You fool. That might be dangerous.
3: Oh, no. Would have been more suspicious if I hadn't picked him up.
4: What did you tell him?
3: I said I had to see a sick friend.
4: Good. All right, Peter. This is Gus, the one I told you about.
5: Hi, Pete.
3: Hello.
4: He's putting the finishing touches on now. They'll be ready in a minute.
0: Peters watched, fascinated as old Gus continued his work. 3-4 minutes slipped by. By then, Pop out in the car began to get impatient.
3: Oh, the old fool. The old fool, why doesn't he stop honking that horn?
4: Yes, why doesn't he?
3: I'll tell him to stop.
4: Please do. You think we need publicity?
3: I'll call down to him. I'll tell him to stop. Hey, Pop! Pop! Lay off the horn. Didn't I tell you this guy was sick?
6: But we're going to be late for work.
3: I'll be down in a few minutes. Take it easy.
6: Well, you'd better hurry up. I wouldn't want to be late, Jerry.
3: Yeah, yeah.
4: Who is this, Pop? Is he all right? Will he cause us any trouble?
3: No, I did what you said. I made friends with one of the old-timers down at the plant. Now I can't get rid of him.
4: How is it coming, Gus?
5: It's almost finished.
0: Yes, Gus the mechanic, an old hand and a good one, was almost finished. Peters had watched as he chipped out the inside of a thermos bottle, and now he was working on a detonator. It looked like one of those old-fashioned watches Peter's old man used to own. And as Gus started winding it, somehow the sound was so familiar, it sort of got Peter. For the first time, he wished he'd never started the thing.
5: What time you got, kid, eh?
4: Huh? What time have you got? What's the matter with you? Are you getting too nervous for us?
3: Nervous? Don't worry about me being nervous. It's, 8:29.
5: 8:29. Okay, kid. What are you sweating about, huh?
3: Who, me?
5: Mr. Shark ain't sweating. Yes, he'll go off at 6:30 tomorrow morning. Is that okay, Mr. Shark?
4: Fine, Gus.
5: Okay, fine. Kid, eh?
3: Yeah, okay.
5: Okay, then.
0: Gus went to the steel cupboard and took down a metal jug. He came back to the table with it, cradled in his arms. Shark leaned forward. Peters felt himself tightening up inside. Without thinking about it, he pulled a pack of cigarettes out of his jacket and put one in his mouth. He was about to strike the match when Shark looked up.
4: Put that match out, you fool.
3: What?
4: What's wrong with you? Haven't you any sense at all?
3: What do you mean?
4: Tell him, Gus.
5: Kid, if one spark got into this nitro, they wouldn't find enough of us to fill that matchbox.
3: Oh.
0: The unlit cigarette turned to garbage in Peter's mouth. He spit it out and stamped it to pieces on the cement floor. Jock and Gus looked at each other and grinned. That didn't help Peter's feelings any. When it came to the payoff, it'll be up to him, not these wise guys.
5: Your lunch kit.
3: Here it is. I just bought it this afternoon.
5: Well, look how pretty it is, Mr. Shark. It's a shame to spoil it.
4: All right, finish with it, Gus. We'll make the jokes later.
0: Gus opened the lunch kit and took the bottle out. He screwed the detonator into the cap, and when it fitted right, he laid it aside. Then he put a siphon into the thermos bottle and opened the jug of nitroglycerin. He poured out a thick, yellowish liquid, and when the thermos bottle was full, he put the top on the jug and carried it carefully back to the cupboard.
5: You better be far away when this goes off, kid.
3: I'll be far away, all right.
4: Peter's a smart boy, Gus. He comes to us well recommended.
0: Gus didn't say anything after that. He bent down over his table and his eyes tightened up till you could barely see them. He worked quickly, and you could see he knew what he was doing. Watching him, Peters began to feel a little better about everything. Now Gus was finished. He put the thermos bottle of nitro back inside the lunch kit, and then the sandwich and the orange. Then he closed the kit and handed it to Peter.
5: Here you are. And don't drop it.
3: I won't.
4: Now, are you sure everything is all right?
3: Yeah, everything's all right, Mr. Shark.
4: I want to see you here tomorrow afternoon at 1:00.
3: I'll be here, don't worry.
4: Peter, stop using that expression. We never worry.
5: There's your friend again, huh?
4: All right, Peter, get out of here. Oh, before the old fool gets us all into trouble.
0: Peters had been with Gus and Mr. Shock for some time, and it was almost 9:00 now. It was a nice night, but Peters wasn't going to enjoy it. The old man was sitting in the Chevy smoking his pipe as Peters walked up.
2: Is that you, Jerry?
3: Yeah.
2: It's about time. What kept you?
3: We got to talking. He's pretty sick.
2: Well, we're going to be late for work, Jerry. Is that any way?
3: You should have taken the bus.
2: And what about you?
3: I'd have been late, so what?
2: So what? That ain't no attitude, Jerry.
3: Okay, okay. Here, put this lunch kit in the dashboard compartment. And be careful with it.
0: The drive to the plant was something Peters would never forget. Just thinking about what was in that lunch kit was enough to drive him nuts. He ran into something. The tire blew. A speck of dust got into his eye and he ran off the road. He stayed off the main highway. Too much traffic.
2: This ain't the right road, Jerry.
3: It'll get us there.
2: We've been going 25 all the way. Can't you go any faster? We're going to be late, Jerry.
3: We'll get there.
2: Oh, you young fellas of the day. You're a strange, disturbing lot. You've a fever in your blood. You're restless and you don't know why. Yeah, you're a strange lot. And I don't know what the end will be.
3: What's that?
2: What's what?
3: That rattling, what is it?
2: I don't know, Jerry. Sounds like your lunch kit.
3: Here, let me at it.
2: What are you worrying about that for? We're going to be late.
3: Stop telling me we're going to be late. Stop jabbering. Let me alone, will you?
2: Yes, Jerry.
3: You think the lunch kit will be okay now?
2: You packed it in pretty well.
3: Okay, but if it starts rattling and I don't hear it, let me know right away. You hear me, Pop?
2: I'll let you know, Jerry. You sure think a lot of that lunch kit.
3: Yeah. Yeah, I sure do.
0: At last, they got to the plant. The night shift was already at work. The parking lot was jammed with cars. Yes, they were late, but Peters was glad of that. Now he'd be able to park near the entrance, and later on he'd be able to get out in a hurry.
3: Okay, Pop, this is it. I'm sorry I made you late.
2: Oh, that's all right, Jerry. Hey, you mind if I go back with you in the morning?
3: Okay, just be here prompt. I won't wait for you.
0: Peters took out the lunch kit and started for the main gate. The guard was standing there, inspecting everybody with a flashlight. Peters grinned at him and snapped the lunch kit open.
3: How are you tonight?
7: Okay. Not eating much, are you?
3: No, not much.
7: Well, you ought to put some weight on you. Pass.
0: Peters punched in, changed his clothes quickly, and left the lunch kit in his locker. His stomach felt funny. Figured he'd probably look pretty haggard. So he went up to the washroom and washed his face and let the cold water run on his wrist. It was then he noticed that he'd left his wristwatch in his street clothes. It was against the rules to go back into the locker room until the shift was over. And now, all night long, he wouldn't know what time it was. Have to ask, have to guess. The ache in the pit of his stomach got worse. It wouldn't do to get sick tonight. So he drank a lot of water and the pain went away. And then he picked up his riveting gun and went to work in the shop.
8: What are you doing? Stop that gun.
3: What's wrong, Mr. Davis?
8: What's wrong? Don't you see with your own eyes what's wrong? Is that any way to rivet a flap? Where's your clamp? Where'd you say?
3: See, I'm sorry, Mr. Davis.
8: Don't be sorry. Do it right. Come on. Get on the ball, Peters.
0: Yeah, get on the ball, Peters. Don't be so nervous. Don't show how you feel down inside. Concentrate. Think. But you can't think, can you, Peter? All you can find in your consciousness is the thought of that lunch kit sitting in your locker. All you can remember is that thermos bottle filled to the top with nitro. All you can think of is that detonator set for 6:30.
3: Hey, Pop, what time is it?
2: 1:30, Jerry.
3: Hey, Pop, what time is it?
2: It's 3:10.
3: Hey, Pop, what time is it?
2: Oh, what's eating you, Jerry? It's 4:25.
3: Pop, what time is it?
2: Jerry, what's wrong with you? Why, you're as white as a sheet.
3: I don't know, my son. My...
2: Hey! Hey, guys! Jerry's passed out! Come over here, quick!
1: 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Let every go signal remind you that you do go farther with Signal Gasoline.

0: When Peters woke up, he was lying on a cot in the plant dispensary, and the staff doctor was bending over him.
1: How do you feel now, son?
2: Better.
1: You ever had a spell like this before?
2: No, I never did, Doc.
1: You're pretty nervous, aren't you?
2: No, I'm all right.
1: I don't know. Your pulse was going 50 miles an hour when they brought you in.
2: Yeah, but I'm all right now, Doc. I want to go back to the job.
1: You want to what? What kind of a doctor would I be to send you back to your job? Come on, relax.
2: But I'm okay now.
1: Take it easy. Take it easy.
2: Doc, what time is it?
1: Well, it's 5:30 now. The shift ends in half an hour.
2: Oh.
1: Here, you hold this glass of water.
2: What are you going to do?
1: I'm going to give you a couple of grains of barbitol. Take you in the next room and put you to sleep for a couple of hours. That'll fix you up. What's the matter with you? Now look at that mess.
2: I don't want to go to sleep. I'm all right.
1: Yes, you're all right. You can't even hold a glass of water. You're in fine shape.
2: But I got things to do as soon as the shift's over.
1: Well, they can wait. Your health is more important. I'll hold this glass myself.
2: Doc, look, I'm okay. I don't like to take dope.
1: This isn't dope. It'll slow you down, and you'll wake up feeling like a new man. You little fellows, you don't know how to relax. It's a wonder you live as long as you do. Here. Take the pill. I'll put it in your mouth. All right. Swallow some water. Now, come along with me. There's a cot in the next room. Now, you just lie there and behave yourself. A few minutes, you'll be sleeping like a baby.
2: Okay.
1: That's right. I will put these blankets up over you. Are you okay now?
2: Yes, Doc.
1: All right. I'll turn out the light. Good night, young fellow.
2: Good night.
0: You spit out the pill, didn't you, Peters? Good thing you thought of holding that pill under your tongue. If you'd swallowed it and gone to sleep... Well, you don't even want to think about that. There's a window in the room. He said it was 5:30. When the whistle blows at 6, you get up. Slip out the window and outside. Yeah, it'll work. Now you better rest. Rest. Only you can't rest, can you? The doctor said it was 5:30, and that was a long time ago. It's holding up that whistle. Why did you forget your wristwatch? Relax. You have to control yourself. If you cramp up again, you're sunk. But what if something's wrong? What if the whistle doesn't go off when it should, and no one notices before it's too late? What then? A pint of pure nitro. With all this oil and paint and airplane dope, this place will explode like an ammunition dump. There's that whistle. Something's happened to it. Gotta get out of here. Get out!
2: That's over. Now I gotta act fast. Get out of here. Do everything right.
0: Getting out of the dispensary was easy. There was a shed right below the window. Peters dropped to the roof of that and then to the ground. He didn't feel too good. He was still weak from the cramp, but there was no time to think about that now. When he got to the locker room, the boys were climbing out of their work clothes, getting ready for the shower room.
3: Hiya, Peters. You okay now?
2: Yeah, I feel fine.
3: Better stop drinking that turpentine, Jerry, huh?
4: Boy, you had me worried, Jerry.
2: I'm okay now, Pop.
4: Do I still get the ride?
2: Huh? Yeah.
4: I'll see you later, then. I'm going to take a shower.
0: Peters changed into his street clothes and nothing flat, not caring particularly how he looked. What if that doctor looked in and found him gone? Don't give him a chance to catch up with you, Jerry. When he was ready, the other guys were in the shower room. That was the break he wanted. He took the lunch kit out of his locker and slid it underneath. Then he looked at his wristwatch. 6:04. He had 25 minutes to get away. He was walking down past the front offices. No one else around yet. Couldn't walk too fast. Not too fast. Not too slow. Act natural. past the foreman's office. Not too fast.
5: Peters.
2: Oh, hello, Mr. Davis.
5: Peters, how are you feeling now?
2: I'm all right, Mr. Davis.
5: Good, good, good. Hey, come into the office for a minute. I want to talk to you. Been meaning to for some time now.
2: Now?
5: Sure, now.
2: I'm in a kind of a hurry, Mr. Davis.
5: Oh, it's 6 o'clock in the morning. Nobody's in a hurry. Come in.
2: All right, but just for a minute.
5: Yeah. Close the door. Yeah. Sit down.
2: I really can't stay long, Mr. Davis. I'm supposed to meet someone.
5: Meet someone? Oh, at 6 o'clock in the morning? You still look pale, Peters. Sure you feel all right?
2: Oh, yes. Mr. Davis, it's about the mistake I made tonight in riveting. It's just that
5: No, forget it. Everybody makes mistakes. I'm the foreman. I make mistakes.
2: Well, then I...
5: Look at you squirming in that chair. Must be your blonde you're going to meet.
2: Yeah,
5: takes a woman to get a man upset like you are.
2: Mr. Davis,
5: Yeah, you gotta go. Well, look, I always have a little talk with a new boy. Sort of a bull session.
2: Couldn't we get together tomorrow?
5: How do you like our little plan?
2: Fine, Mr. Davis.
5: Yeah, we're almighty proud of the job we're doing here.
2: Mr. Davis,
5: I've got a son overseas myself. Feel that this is the best way to back him up. Guess most everybody who works here feels the same. Hey, Peter! Peter! Come back here! What's the matter? What's wrong with that guy?
0: Okay. Slow down, Peter. He's not chasing you. Look at your watch. 6:14. There's still plenty of time to get away. Leave the main building. Start across the yard for the main gate. Still dark. You're one of the first out.
6: Hey, you! Hey, slow down, will you? How far have I got to chase you?
2: What do you want?
6: You know as well as I do what I want. You forgot something.
2: What did I forget?
6: You forgot to punch the time clock.
2: I'll do it tomorrow.
6: Tomorrow? Then it'll be my neck. You're not leaving this plant till you punch out, mister.
2: All right. I'll go back and punch out.
6: Where's the fire? You ought to work that energy out during your shift, young fella.
2: Yeah. Okay. Hey.
6: What?
2: There are 20 guys in line ahead of me.
6: Oh, sure. What did you expect? You ain't the only one on this shift, you know.
2: Hey, look, fella, I got to get to town early. How about letting me punch out now?
7: End of the line, bud.
2: Well, it'll just take me a second.
8: End of the line.
7: Yeah, we all want to get to town early, bud.
2: Okay.
0: Take it easy, Peters. You've still got time. Get down at the end of the line and stop making yourself conspicuous.
9: Hi there, Peters.
2: Hello.
9: Say, I think Pop's looking for you.
2: Yeah.
6: The old guy sort of adopted you, ain't he?
2: Yeah.
6: Sure a long line tonight, huh?
2: Yeah,
9: well, not much to do at 6 o'clock in the morning.
6: My missus will be sleeping when I get home.
9: Yeah. Well, how you feeling now? Huh?
2: Well, okay.
9: How you feeling, eh?
2: Say, is my watch right? I have 6:18.
9: Well, yeah. 6:19 I got. I could be wrong.
10: Name?
2: Peters.
10: Jack. Name?
9: Thomas.
0: Finally got to the parking lot. But a whole lot of people are out now, and it's going to be crowded if you don't hurry, Peters. It's a little cold, too, and it takes a couple of seconds for the motor to catch. It's 6:21, Peters. No time to waste now. You're fighting for your life. Start backing out, quick.
6: Hey, look out! Hey, you! Look at my headlights. What's the matter with you? Come out here and see what you did to my headlights.
2: I'm sorry. I'll pay for them.
6: That ain't the idea. You can't buy headlights like this anymore.
2: All right. Peters is my name. Jerry Peters. I work in Shop 5. I'll see you tonight. We'll work out something.
6: Not so fast. I've got to write this down. Got a pencil?
2: Here's my pen. Use it.
6: Jerry Peters. Shop 5?
2: Yeah. There.
6: Okay. Here's your pen. I'll see you tonight. You got to watch where you're going this time of the morning.
2: Back up and let me out, will you, fella?
6: Are you guys always in a hurry? That's how trouble starts. All right, my partner's backed her up. It's clear now.
2: Thanks. You gotta hurry.
10: Jerry, wait. You're forgetting me. Hey, Jerry, wait for me. Wait, will you? Wait. Hey, Jerry.
4: We got away.
0: The Whistler will bring us the ending of tonight's story in just a moment. 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And now, back to the Whistler.

0: Yes, Jerry Peters got away from the plant. By 6:29, he was a good mile from the plant, racing along to safety. Back in the parking lot, Pop had something to say about the younger generation.
1: How do you like that? These young fellas, I don't know what the end will be.
2: What's the matter, Pop? You look like you got your dander up.
1: Well, who wouldn't? He went off and left me. These young people got no sense of responsibility at all. Last night he drives like a turtle. This morning he races out of here like a demon and leaves me standing.
2: Too bad, Pop. Maybe somebody else will give you a ride.
1: Oh, I can get a bus. But this'll teach me to do a guy a favor.
2: What do you mean, Pop?
1: Well, let Jerry. He was going to ride me into town. So I come out here looking for him, and he's not at the car. So I go back in the plant to look, and I miss him. When I get back here, he's driving off.
2: Yeah, but what's the favor you did him?
1: Well, he was so darn particular about it. Then he goes off and leaves it under his locker. But I found it, and I put it in his car for him.
2: What?
1: His lunch kit.
2: Hey!
1: Now, I wonder what in the world that could have been.

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1: For My Favorite Husband, starring Lucille Ball. Yes, it's the Gay Family series starring Lucille Ball with Richard Denning as Liz and George Cooper, two people who live together and like it. As we look in on the Coopers, it's evening, and Liz and George are entertaining George's boss, Mr. Atterbury, and his wife. Dinner is over, and the group is in the living room having coffee.
2: Ah, nice dinner, Liz, girl.
3: Oh, thanks, Mr. Atterbury. Well, what do we do tonight?
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2: Radio?
3: Yeah, you know, that little box you used to listen to before you got your television set.
2: Oh, do they still have those?
3: Well, if it'll make you happy, Mr. Atterbury, you and George go outside and look in through the window, and Iris and I will wrestle.
2: Touché. 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
3: Cock-a-doodle, mantle-a-poo, bibbidi-bobbidi-boo. Put them together, and what have you got? Bibbidi-bobbidi-boo.
2: What a powerful set. You've got China.
3: No, that's a popular song. Cock-a-doodle, mantle-a-poo, bibbidi-bobbidi-boo. It'll do magic, believe it or not. Bibbidi-bobbidi-boo.
2: Oh, yes. That's a popular song.
3: Sure.
2: Well, what does it mean?
3: I don't know. I think it's Mary the Goat sung sideways. Bibbidi-bobbidi-boo. Put them together and what have you got?
2: Bibbidi-bobbidi-boo.
3: Turn that thing off. Bibbidi-bobbidi. George, she's left with her bibbidi-bobbidi hanging. You cut off her boo.
4: Oh, sorry.
3: Boo.
2: What kind of a song is that? Bibbidi, bibbidi, boo.
3: Yeah, it is kind of silly, isn't it?
2: What's happened to the songwriters nowadays? When I was a young man, they had songs with words that meant something.
3: Yeah. Rudolph, sing bo-do-de-o-do for them. Or that other great song so full of meaning, digga-digga-doo.
2: Well, never mind. We had a lot of great songs in those days.
4: Yeah, the old songs are the best songs.
2: Yes, sir. They don't write them like they used to. I'll never forget some of those wonderful tunes.
3: Well, tell us all about it, Grandpappy. What did they used to sing in the Revolutionary War? Rudolph couldn't hear the melody. He was playing the drum.
2: All right, you two can make fun if you want it. But I'll never forget when Francis dances with me.
5: Francis who?
2: It's a song, Lotus Bud. It was only second in popularity to the Sheik of Araby. Your love belongs to me.
3: Why, Mr. Atterbury, you're a crooner.
2: Oh, yeah. As a matter of fact, I used to be pretty good. In the old days, you'd always find me in the center of the largest group, playing the piano and leading the singing.
4: I used to love it singing parties, too. Yes, sir, that's my baby. No, sir, don't mean maybe. Yes, sir, that's my baby now.
3: Hey, I think we just stumbled on what we'll do tonight. We'll gather around the piano and sing.
2: Splendid. Hey, that'll be fun. Hey, that's a great idea.
3: Come on over to the piano, Mr. Atterbury. You play and we'll sing.
2: All right. Yeah, what'll it be? Well, how about starting out with an easy one? When You Wore a Tulip.
3: Yeah, that's a good one. Let's go.
6: When you wore a tulip, a bright yellow tulip, and I wore a big red rose. When milk was resting, it was then heaven blessing, what a blessing no one knows.
2: Just a minute.
3: What's the matter?
2: One of our songbirds has gravel in his beak.
5: What do you mean, Rudolph?
2: I detected several very sour notes.
4: So did I.
3: Well, so did I. Who was it?
2: I'm not sure. Let's try it again and see.
4: Okay.
6: When you wore a tulip, a bright yellow tulip, and I wore a big red rose.
2: Hold it. We aren't going on until we find who's singing off key.
3: Well, I'm not doing it. Neither am I.
2: Well, needless to say, I'm not doing it.
3: Well, how can we find out who is?
2: Well, I'll tell you what we'll do. I'll hit a note on the piano. We'll all sing it at one at a time. Like this. Now, Iris. George. Liz. At ease, Mounties, we've...

0: At ease, Mounties, we found our man.
1: Wait a minute, are you insinuating that I'm the one?
2: Well, Liz, we sang the same note and you sang a different one. That proves something.
1: Sure, you're all off key. Look, Liz, we don't mean to hurt your feelings, but you do sing flat.
3: I do not. Oh,
0: now, it's nothing to get upset about. Some sing, some don't.
1: Well, if you don't think I have a good voice, come over and sing with me when I'm taking a shower.
0: Shall I bring my own towel?
4: Rudolph.
0: Well, it was her idea.
2: Come on, let's sing something else.
1: Yeah. How about button up your overcoat?
0: Fine.
1: Yeah, that's a good one. Let's go now.
0: Liz.
1: What?
0: I don't know how to say this exactly, but this quartet has just become a trio.
1: I don't get to button up my overcoat?
2: No, honey. You get to button up your lips.
1: Well, I think you're all being mean.
0: I'm sorry, Liz, but there's no place for sentiment in group singing. A sour note is a sour note, even if it's your best friend.
1: But who'll sing my part?
0: Oh, we'll manage somehow. We just won't oil the piano stool.
1: All right for you.
0: Now, all together.
5: Button up your overcoat when the wind blows free. Take good care of yourself. You belong to me.
1: Oh, nobody wants me. I'm going out in the garden and sing with the worms.
2: Good morning, Liz.
1: Well, if it isn't Al Jolson.
2: Now, Liz.
1: What time did Bing and Dinah go home?
2: Well, if you're referring to Mr. Atterbury and Iris, they left about 1 o'clock. You know, and I certainly thought it was rude of you to go to bed while they were still here.
1: Well, I don't care. I got a little sick after you buttoned up that crummy overcoat for the third time.
2: Oh, what a sore head.
1: Well, how would you like it if your husband and your best friend told you to shut up?
2: Well, we didn't mean to hurt your feelings.
1: It's so frustrating. There I was with all that music bottled up inside of me. You wouldn't let me pull the cork.
2: Oh, gee, Liz, I'm sorry.
1: Well, never mind the apology. It might not be too long before you'll beg me to join your tired little trio.
2: What?
1: Professor Krausmeier's coming over this morning to give me singing lessons.
2: Oh, no.
1: You just wait. I'll be able to out-sing you with one tonsil tied behind my back.
2: Well, that's a pretty picture. Well, I have to go to work now, dear. See you in Carnegie Hall.
1: Well, I might not make that, but don't be surprised if I'm singing on the radio before long.
2: Oh, Liz, television hasn't heard it that much.
1: You'll see. I know I have talent.
2: I'll make a deal with you, Liz. The day you sing on the radio, I'll roll an egg down Main Street with my nose.
1: I'm going to hold you to that, George Cooper.
6: So just remember it.
2: What are you whispering about?
6: I just thought if I'm going to be a singer, I have to save my voice.
2: Oh, I get it.
7: You doing?
1: I'm spraying my throat, Katie. All us singers do this.
7: Oh? What's in the atomizer?
1: Nothing. I don't know what I'm supposed to use yet.
7: Oh, Mrs. Cooper.
1: Oh, that must be Professor Krausmeier.
7: Oh, I'll let him in. Hello, Professor.
8: Guten Morgen. Well, the house will be filled with music again. Nine?
1: Oh, Professor Krausmeier.
8: How is my pooper?
1: And your pooper was pooped. You know, I'm tired of being made fun of, Professor. Are you sure you can teach me to sing?
8: Oh, certainly. I have my own theory that if you can talk, you can sing. Hit me the Z. Well, there goes another theory.
1: Not get discouraged so soon.
8: Ach, you're so right. Maybe the piano needs tuning.
1: Yeah. Yeah.
8: Let's try that again.
1: There.
8: That's amazing. It isn't C, it isn't D. It also isn't E, F, G, A, or B. Congratulations, Mrs. Cooper. You are the first human ever to sing X. Oh, yeah, sure. Now, to show you what little sense I got, we go on with the lesson. Now, listen. Now, do you think you can do that?
1: Sure.

0: your mouth, not your finger. Sing it.
1: Oh. You're a me fasolatido.
0: No. Supposed to be. Do, re, mi, fa, so, la, ti, do.
1: Well, that's just how I sang it.
0: Mrs. Cooper, it ain't what you did. It's the way what you do it. the tones are supposed to be bear-shaped.
1: Bear-shaped?
0: Yeah, bear, mit a purr. Like this.
2: How now, brown cow?
1: Oh, the large end of the bear comes out first. Well, let me try it.
0: How now, brown cow?
1: Mrs. Cooper, did you hurt yourself? No, Kitty, I'm all right. I thought a murder was going on.
0: Mrs. Cooper, just sing something for me. Your favorite song, please.
1: Well, I guess it's Stardust. I love that song.

0: enough, that song?
1: Yes.
0: I wouldn't want to hear you sing one you hate.
1: You mean you don't think I have talent?
0: Oh, no, please, please. Sit down, Mrs. Cooper. Now, look. The world of music is divided into two separate groups. The performers and the listeners.
2: Well, Professor Krausmeier has broken the bad news to Liz that she will never be a nightingale. And she's still suffering from the shock.
3: What's the matter, Mrs. Cooper?
1: Oh, Katie, I'm a musical flop.
3: Now, you aren't either.
1: I am, too. Professor Krausmeier won't even teach me. He says I'm a listener.
3: Well, you should do what my sister does. She writes songs and lets someone else sing them.
1: Oh, you have to know all about music to write songs.
3: My sister doesn't know a thing. And maybe you heard that hit song she wrote. Think of your friends as bananas and count me as one of the bunch.
1: No, I don't think I ever heard that.
3: Well, maybe you heard, I call my little boy Tripod since he's grown another foot.
1: Those are hit songs.
3: No, but they will be when she wins the songwriting contest she entered. It's on the local radio station.
1: You mean a songwriting contest anyone can get into? Like your sister or you or me?
3: Sure, they have it every week.
1: Hey, this sounds like just what I'm looking for. Nobody can say I'm not musical if I'm writing hit songs.
3: I should say they can.
1: I'll try it. Get me the rhyming dictionary, Katie. Terry Jacob Cooper writes again.
3: Cooper, you've had your nose buried in that rhyming dictionary for 2 hours. Are you still working on that song?
1: Yeah, I need a good rhyme. Rhyme, time, sublime, crime, time.
3: What?
1: I've been looking at this so long, I've got rhymes on my brain. Chain, pain, complain, electric train.
3: My goodness, Mrs. Train. Cooper, stop!
1: I'm crying, frying, frying, drying, frying,
3: frying.
1: Oh, yeah, that's it. I'll close the book. Look, nook, look, hook, nook. Oh. Oh, I think I'm all right now.
3: How's the song coming?
1: Well, I sort of got a tune, but the words won't come. Well, there's the door. I'll get it, Katie.
0: Oh, good morning, Mrs. Cooper.
1: Oh, hello, Mr. Wood. What can I do for you?
0: Well, Katie told me that you entered a songwriting contest. I thought I might help you. You know, I used to write lots of songs for our college glee club. Of course, I don't have the time anymore.
1: Well, Mr. Wood, we'd make a perfect songwriting team. You have talent and no time, and I have time and no talent.
0: Well, what are we waiting for? Put her there, partner. A new team is born. Wood and Cooper.
1: Wood and Cooper.
0: Well, let me see. Where will we begin, huh?
1: Well, I got sort of a tune started, but I don't think it's any good.
0: No, play it. Play it. Go ahead. Maybe we'll get an idea from it.
1: All right. Let's see now. It goes like this.
0: Just a minute, Mrs. Cooper.
1: No good, huh?
0: Oh, no, no, I like it, yes. And I think some words that will fit to it just came to me.
1: What are they?
0: My country, 'tis of the sweet land of liberty, of the I sing.
1: My country, oh, I wish I was dead.
0: Don't feel bad. All songwriters do that at first.
1: They do?
0: Oh, yes, I remember the first song that I wrote. After I wrote it, they told me I stole it from Tchaikovsky. But I didn't.
1: Well, that's good.
0: No, I stole it from Freddie Martin. He stole it from Tchaikovsky.
1: Well, we better write one we don't steal from anyone.
0: What's the matter? Are you crazy? We want a first song to be a success, don't we? Now, we'll examine the hit songs of the past and take the best parts of each.
1: Good idea. We better make it about a girl. Look at Margie, Dinah, Laura, Sweet Sue.
0: And on the other hand, there should be a city in it, too. Look at Chicago, Chattanooga Choo Choo, Meet Me at Old St. Louis.
1: Right, and it has to be Western.
0: Western?
1: Sure, Ghost Riders in the Sky, Mule Train.
0: Right.
1: Oh, this is easy. The song's practically all written. All we need is a girl who was born in a city and falls in love with a ghost rider who beats her with a whip. Let's get started.
3: Down, Mrs. Cooper. You've been pacing up and down all afternoon.
1: Oh, I can't help it, Katie. This is the day they decide on the winning song. Mr. Wood went down to see if he could find out anything ahead of time.
3: Won't it be wonderful if you win?
1: Oh, I'm afraid to think about it.
3: Oh, I'll get it. Here is my phone. Well, sorry, Katie. Hello?
4: Hello, Mrs. Cooper. Our prize won first star.
3: What? Mr. Wood?
4: We won!
3: Oh, really?
4: I just talked to the head judge. He said, in his 35 years as a musician, he's never heard a song like ours.
1: Oh, this is wonderful.
4: We're going to sing it on the radio tonight.
1: We?
4: Well, the rules say we both have to appear.
1: Look, you sing the song, and I'll just stand there and look pretty.
4: Well, okay, Mrs. Cooper. Be at the radio station at 7 o'clock tonight.
1: Well, don't worry. I'll meet you there, and I'll bring George in the goodbyes. Atterbury! Goodbye, Atterbury. Goodbye!
0: Hello, Mrs. Cooper.
1: Oh, hi, Mr. Wood. Everything's all set. George and the Atterburys are sitting in the audience. Is the program on the air already?
0: No, not yet.
1: Well, then why are you whispering?
0: I'm not. I've got laryngitis.
1: Mr. Wood, if you've got laryngitis, who's going to sing our song?
0: Here's the music.
1: Oh, no! No, I can't do it.
0: No, you have to, or we won't win the prize.
1: Oh, how can you do this to me?
0: Now, don't worry. I'm going to help you.
1: How?
0: You'll sing, and I'll sit there and look pretty.
1: But I can't sing. I'm a natural-born listener.
0: Come on, they're ready for it. You've got to go through with it.
1: Oh.
5: And here they come now, the winners of this week's Write a Song Contest, Mrs. George Cooper and Mr. Benjamin Wood.
1: Get me, George! I'm a songwriter!
6: Hooray!
1: Hooray for Liz!
5: Is there any secret you can give to prospective songwriters, Mrs. Cooper?
3: Well, yes. We found that all you need to include is a girl's name, a city's name, a western feeling, love, and some double talk.
5: That's right from the horse's mouth, folks. Figuratively speaking, of course. Now, I know you're all anxious to hear the song that won the contest, so let's get right to Mr. Wood, who will sing and play the original composition.
3: Mr. Wood has laryngitis, so there's been a substitution. I'm going to sing the song.
7: Oh, yeah!
5: All right, Miss Cooper, go ahead. Wait a minute, Mrs. Cooper. Wait. Can't you sing louder than that?
3: Sing louder? I'm shouting.
5: Please, Mrs. Cooper, try to give us more volume.
8: You'll be sorry!
1: You keep out of this, George.
8: Oh, but Liz, you're laying an egg.
1: Well, I may be laying a George Cooper, but you're going to roll it down Main Street with your nose.
8: Oh, I forgot.
7: Quiet, please.
5: Now, Mrs. Cooper, we have to hear your song so you can collect your prize. Here, maybe I can sing it with you.
1: Oh, would you? Do you think you'll know the tune?
5: Well, it's tricky, but maybe it'll come to me.
1: Okay. Once again, Mr. Wood.

0: George. George, wake up.
1: What's the matter?
0: You're snoring.
1: Oh, I didn't hear anything.
0: Oh, I can't stand this. How can I muffle that man? I know. A pillow over his face. Ah, peace and quiet. See, it's quiet. It's too quiet. George, speak to me. Oh, what have I done? Say something. George, make a noise. Snore. Oh, what a beautiful sound. I won't say goodnight because he's asleep.
1: Good night, Liz.

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1: Sorry.
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1: Sorry.
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1: Sorry.
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0: 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And don't forget the hazelnut in every bite.
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2: 31 and a half, 32, 33, 35, 40, and 10 is 50, and 50 is a pound. 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

0: Another color with city dirt?
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3: I came across Mr. Kipling in the meadow by the church. If I've painted that spire once, he said, I've painted it a dozen times. 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But then, when it comes to the little details, Mr. Kipling does have an exceedingly good eye.

0: down.
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3: Frontier Town, the saga of the Roaring West. Frontier Town. El Paso, Cheyenne, Calgary, Tombstone. Frontier Town. Here is the adventurous story of the early West, the tamed and the untamed. From the Pecos to Powder River, Dodge City to Poker Flat, these are the towns they fought to live in and lived to fight for. Teeming crucibles of pioneer freedom. Frontier!

0: A frontier town. Yeah, I guess that's what you'd call Dos Rios. The only reason I mention Dos Rios is that I live there. Or to be more accurate, it seems to be the base of my operations. Because, you see, fortunately or unfortunately, I'm a lawyer. And out in the frontier country, although lawyers aren't too well regarded, they sure are necessary. If you're ever in Dos Rios and want to look me up, the office is over Cherokee O'Bannon's livery stable, and the shingle says, "My name is Chad Remington." Well, as you can imagine, the frontier has attracted all kinds of people, and that brings me all kinds of clients. One of the rarest birds I've yet to run across I met just a few weeks ago. Rare? Believe me, he's even more of a character than that ex-medicine man, Cherokee O'Bannon. Bright and early one morning when I picked up my mail, I found a letter postmarked from a town about 200 miles away, sort of a new town they'd called Roaring River. I'd heard about Roaring River because it was becoming famous as the bailiwick of a self-appointed justice of the peace, a former mule skinner. And folks say he skinned a lot of other things besides mules. I saw the old character whose name is Pegleg Cooper. Well, the letter wasn't from Pegleg, but from a rancher down there who signed himself Jim Charlton and urged me to come down and offered me a sizable fee if I could help him. Charlton didn't say exactly what the nature of his trouble was, but the fee was tempting to a man who has a few thoughts of getting married. Besides, I had a hankering to at least have a look-see at Judge Pegleg Cooper. Well, while Cherokee and I were riding over to Roaring River, Jim Charlton's trouble suddenly came to a head. One of the older and larger cattlemen, Tulsa Blaggett, paid an unwelcome call on Charlton and his daughter Betsy.
1: Charlton, I'm giving you a better-than-even break by coming here and talking to you, and if you know what's good for you, you'll quit talking back.
2: Tulsa, I didn't ask you here. I don't want you here. And most of all, anything you have to tell me goes in one ear and out the other.
1: Yeah? Well, I'm not surprised. Apparently, there's nothing between them ears to stop it.
3: Daddy, don't let him talk to you like that.
1: Kid, if I were you, I'd remember the old saying, brat should be seen and not heard.
2: Doggone it, Tulsa. I've heard enough out of you. Now go on, clear out of my house.
1: In other words, Charlton, you want to end up like the other nesters did around here.
2: I'll take my chances. You and your kind never scared me none. And for one, I'm not selling this homestead to you for 10 cents on the dollar.
1: You know something, Charlton? I got a feeling in my bones that you're going to have a fire here. And after that, your place won't be worth 2 cents on the dollar.
3: Why, you dirty crook. Don't you try to threaten us.
1: You little loudmouth. Who do you think you are, calling me a crook? Shut up.
2: Slap my daughter, will you? You do. You.
3: Oh! Good for you, Daddy. You gave him his comeuppance, all right.
2: I'm not fooling, Blackett. If you're not out of here in 30 seconds, I'm going to pick you up and throw you out. Throw you out through the window.
1: All right. All right, Charlton. But I'm coming back. And when I do come back, which won't be long, I'm coming back to move in.
0: Tulsa Blaggett did come back. He came back about 4 hours later. Came back with 6 of his hired gunslingers, set fire to the cow barn, and then, surrounding the house, laid siege to it. As Cherokee and I were approaching the homestead, we suddenly became aware that something was wrong.
4: Chad, my boy, have you made any plans as to what you'll do with that fee Mr. Charles was supposed to pay you?
0: Mr. O'Bannon, sir, any plans that I might have to do with solids, not liquids.
4: Well, too bad. Although I once knew of a man carrying a hip flask through the Rockies. When it froze, making a liquid a solid, he assured me it had its advantages.
0: Huh?
4: Didn't need a chaser.
0: Well, you need a chaser, Cherokee. You need someone to chase around after you and see that you behave like... Hey...
4: Billy Blue Blazes, Chad. Sounds like shooting.
0: Yeah, and if we're going in the right direction, the shooting's coming from the Charlton place. Unhook that .45, Cherokee. You may be needing it.
4: Come on, you sombolo shuffle gussie. Get up there.
0: Cherokee, look. There's a whole gang down there pumping lead into the Charlton house.
4: The foul skunks? Let's see if they can take it as well as throw it.
5: Nice shooting, O'Bannon. Tucker's starting to run. Now let's get down there and really pour it on.

0: not all there is to it, Mr. Remington.
1: Except to thank you again and again and again for running them off.
2: Think nothing of it, Miss Betsy. Our pleasure. Our pleasure.
0: Now, I'm no coward, Mr. Remington.
3: Well, look,
0: but
3: let's just make that plain, Chad. Shall we, Jim?
0: You bet, Chad. As I was saying, I'm not afraid of Tulsa Blaggett or anybody else. But if there's a peaceable, legal way of settling a thing like this, that's what I want to do. That's why I wrote to you.
3: Well, the legal way of doing it is to prove that Blaggett is trying to drive you out of here by force.
0: Well, which, of course, I can't do, because all the men who attacked the house were wearing handkerchiefs over their faces.
1: Besides, even though Daddy won't admit it, everybody in the whole Roaring River country knows that Tulsa Blaggett and the judge are playing it hand in hand.
3: You mean Judge Pegleg Cooper?
0: Oh, don't listen unto Bessie, Chad. She's just repeating gossip.
1: I am not. Everybody says old Pegleg's just using that job he gave himself to feather his own nest.
2: Very interesting, very interesting.
0: Well, I will admit Judge Cooper drags everyone he can get into that court of his and fines them every penny they got. But he's as tough as nails and trying to do an honest job, according to his own lights.
1: According to his own lights. Cattlemen elected him, and he's backing them up.
3: Well, that's something that remains to be proved, Betsy. Before I make up my own mind, I'd like to meet Pegleg Cooper and size him up.
0: Well, there's nothing hard to that. He owns a saloon and holds his court right there in the saloon.
2: Very, very interesting. Very, very interesting. Come, Chad. Let us remount our horses and meander down to Pegleg Cooper's saloon, court.
4: Kennedy, they shut up a clear out of the courtroom. Yes, yes. Now then, Injun, did you or didn't you take the saddle off and Bill Lemke's horse?
5: Me no take him. Just borrow him.
4: So you just borrowed the saddle. All right, Injun. Then we'll drop the charges of larceny again you.
5: You good judge.
4: We'll just drop the charge of larceny and we'll charge your rent for the use of the saddle. How much money, wampum, you got on you?
5: Got him $21.
4: $21, huh? All right. Court finds you guilty of not paying rent for the saddle and fines you $21. Now pay up and clear out of here. Hey, Pawnee! Yes. Pawnee, get the engine's
6: yes.
4: money.
6: Yes,
4: then open the bar again. Yes. Court's adjourned.
2: Never in all my days have I seen justice of that kind dished out.
3: Well, peculiar, but mighty effective.
0: Yeah, effective for the judge's pocketbook. I tell you that he never gives.
3: What's up, Jim? What are you staring at?
0: Hey, see that barrel-chested buzzer who just walked in?
3: Yeah?
0: That's Tulsa Blaggett.
3: Oh. Jim, you get over in the corner with the crowd where Blaggett can't see you. Came down here to watch the judge at work, but this is going to give me the opportunity of observing the other member of the team at one and the same time.
2: Watch it, Chad. Here he comes.
7: Hiya, boys. Hiya, Judge.
4: What brings you down to the Blind Judge's Cafe so early in the day?
7: It just closed a little deal, Judge. A little cattle deal, and I feel like celebrating.
4: Yeah.
7: Come on, boys. Everybody up to the bar. The drinks are on me.
4: Barney.
6: Yeah.
4: Better bust a bung into a brand new barrel of beverage.
6: Right, yeah, Judge. Come on, boys. Step up and sing out your orders.
7: Hey, you there. You, with a fancy shirt. Didn't you hear me? I said I'm buying the drinks. Everybody up to the bar.
3: Thanks just the same, mister, but I'll take a rain check on that.
7: I said you're drinking with me.
3: I said I'm not.
7: All right, then. I'll drag you over to the bar.
2: That's it, Chad. Hanging on him.
4: Stop it, you hear? You're breaking up my cafe.
8: Sorry, Judge, but I'd rather break up your cafe than have him break my jaw. See? No!
2: Chad, even if he comes too, I'm sorry to say he won't buy drinks for a long while.
4: Come here, you. Barney.
6: Yeah, Judge.
4: Close up the bar. We're holding court.
6: Right, Chad, Judge. Bar's closed and court's in session. Judge Cooper presiding.
4: And now, young man, we're going to get on with your trial.
3: All right, Judge, but I'd like to know what the charges are against me.
4: Oh, they ain't very much. Assault and battery, mayhem, inciting a riot, and destruction and demolition of personal property. You pleading guilty or not guilty?
3: That depends. What'll it cost if I plead guilty?
4: Well, maybe $40.
3: Uh-huh. What'll the fine be if I plead not guilty?
4: Not guilty will cost you $100. How do you plead?
3: Guilty as charged, Your Honor. Here's your 40.
4: Thanks, son. And just a minute. You must have about $70 left.
3: Or 68, to be exact.
4: Now, that is strange, because I'm just about to fine you $68 in addition to that 40.
3: Oh, now, wait a minute. What's that fine for?
4: Well, I'll tell you. Mr. Blaggett came in and invited everybody to have a drink on him. I reckon he'd have spent about $68 in my cafe. But now that you laid him out cold, I'm deprived of that business, and so you are in restraint of trade. That's all. Pawnee.
6: Yes, yes.
4: Put this money in the drawer and escort the defendant outside.
2: Why, that good for nothing, sneaking, soap-headed, snaking the grass.
3: Let it go, Cherokee. Judge may have my money now, but he isn't going to keep it long. Believe me, he

0: Well, Barney, how much do we take in today?
1: I'll tell you in a second, Judge. let's see. $419.
0: Pretty good day.
1: Yes.
0: Pretty good day. Well, put out that lamp. Let's be getting on bed.
1: Right you are, Judge.
0: Yeah.
1: I got a candle here and
2: don't
1: I...
2: Don't move, gentlemen. Stand right where you are.
0: What are you doing?
2: I know you can't see, but I've got you both nicely covered. I've been outside in the dark for a while. My eyes have gotten used to it.
0: Why, you pussy-footing polecat, who are you?
2: Why, Judge, I'm the man who came in to relieve you of that $419.
0: Yeah? Well, I've heard your voice somewhere before, and it won't take me long to recollect your name.
2: You can save yourself all that mental energy, Judge. My name is, well, it's the Texas Kid. And now, Pawnee, I'll just take that little sack, and then I'll be bidding you two highbinders good night. So long, gents, and unpleasant dreams.

0: And now, Frontier Town.
1: Well, sir, even from the little I've told you about Peg Leg Cooper, I'll bet you can imagine exactly how he felt with me and in that ridiculous disguise coming in and depriving him of his, well, shall I say, hard-earned money. I was hardly sunup next morning when the judge started rounding up every last soul in the county, and by 10 o'clock his so-called courtroom was jammed to the rafters and rocking.
2: Yes.
3: Keep quiet! Shut up!
2: Quiet! Quiet!
3: Now we'll get on with the question. Some foul crook calling himself the Texas Kid stole $419 from me. By the great horn spoon, we're finding out who it is if we have to stay here till Judgment Day.
1: Sir, Your Honor, may I ask one question?
3: Huh? What do you got to do with this?
1: Well, Judge, I don't know anything about the Texas Kid, and as you proved so conclusively yesterday, I probably know very little about the law.
3: Well?
1: Just this. You've accused everybody of stealing your money, but so far you haven't proved that you lost it.
3: Are you loco, or do you think I am?
1: Certainly, I don't think you are, but as a fair-minded judge, I know that you demand proof, so why shouldn't we? Now, have you double-checked? Have you looked in the cash drawer?
3: Why, you puddle-headed, overgrown Pawnee!
2: Yeah, Judge?
3: Pull out the cash drawer and show this concerned imbecile what's in it.
2: Righto, boss.
3: Well, hurry up.
2: Here it is. Judge, the drawer ain't empty. Look, there's money in it.
3: What? You flannel-mouth going to shut up?
2: Shut up.
3: Where am I going to have to find a lot of you? 351.
2: Well, what do you know? I would have sworn he took the whole thing.
3: Of course he took the whole thing. Must have snuck in during the night and put part of it back.
2: Yeah.
3: $68 missing. You wouldn't know nothing about that, would you, son?
1: Well, $68 is what you fined me for being in restraint of trade yesterday.
3: Mm-hmm. And naturally, you don't know nothing about the Texas Kid.
1: First time I ever heard of him was right in here, Judge. Why don't you appoint me as special deputy to your court?
3: Deputy? What in corn chowder fur?
1: Well, I think if you gave me a few days riding around the country, I might be able to find the Texas Kid for you. Or if not that, I might be some help in rounding up the rascals who've been causing the real trouble around here.
3: Mm-hmm. You know, mister, I just got a sneaking notion that if anybody could locate that there Texas Kid, you're the Renahan could do it. Yes, sir. I hereby appoint you special deputy to this here now court. Now go on, clear out of here and get busy.
1: Right you are, Your Honor.
3: Just a minute, young fella. Inside of 48 hours, if you don't get results, I'm hailing you into court and fining you $500 for wasting time being a smart aleck and making a dog-eared donkey out of a respectable judge. Now go on, beat it.
1: I'm laughing now, but believe you me, when it happened, I was laughing on the other side of my face. All my life, I'd heard of smart lawyers, but if there'd been a mirror handy and I'd looked into it, I'd have been face to face with a lawyer who was too smart. Well, knowing that the judge meant business this time, and being faced with a fine and probably a jail sentence, I took the bull by the horns and started out to make good on my promise. Not knowing the whereabouts of Tulsa Blaggett's ranch, I gathered up Jim and Betsy Charlton and had them ride with Cherokee and me to show us the way. And despite their cross-questioning, this time I tried my best to keep my big mouth shut.
4: Chad, you've got something up your sleeve. Now, I can see it all over your face. Won't you please tell us what this is all about?
5: Yes, Mr. Remington. Why have you got us all racing out to Tulsa's ranch as if our lives depended on it?
1: Patience, my friends, patience. As a special deputy of His Honor's court, I'm going to be mighty sure of my evidence before I make any allegations. But since we're practically at the door to Blaggett's ranch, rein up. I have a feeling you'll soon find out.
6: Well, girl.
1: All right, come on. I think I'm about to make an arrest. Well, the four of us walked thither and yon around the Blaggett ranch, looking for something, anything. As the time was getting shorter and my chance was even slimmer, suddenly Cherokee found something.
7: Sweet strawberry blondes, Chad. Look at this.
5: Why, that's nothing but a little piece of steer hide.
4: It sure is a piece of steer hide, Betsy, but don't you see what it is? It's a piece of steer hide with our brand on it. And how our brand got over here on Blaggett's Ranch will take a bit of explaining.
1: Yeah, we're lucky, that's all, but it certainly explains itself. Even though the men were masked who raided your place the other day, this piece of steer hide will be marked Exhibit A in my case against Tulsa Blaggett for cattle rustling. Come on, we're going inside. Well, Tulsa, you coming with me?
8: Oh, Remington, you're crazier than a loon, that's what you are. Why should I go down to that old coot's court?
1: Well, a good reason might be because I'm telling you to. As a deputy of the court, I've got a bench warrant for you.
8: Look, you're starting to annoy me now more than you did yesterday.
7: You had a brain in your stupid head. You wouldn't stand there just begging Chad to annoy you the same way again.
8: Yeah. Well, did you ever hear of a thing called false arrest?
1: Yeah, I think I have.
8: No, you just heard Charlton say he couldn't identify me as the man who raided his ranch.
4: And that's the truth. I can't.
8: Well, then, what do you think you're going to gain dragging me down to court? Because the judge can't find me guilty without no evidence. And if he doesn't, I'm going to have you locked up for false arrest.
1: Blaggett, I'm just quaking in my boots. Now, come on.
8: You can say it all you want. I'm not leaving here.
1: Well, I happen to think you are.
8: Yeah, well, I don't think I am.
7: Chad. He got hold of his gun?
1: I saw him, Cherokee. He's welcome to clear his holster.
8: And that's just what I'm going to do.
4: Suffering starlight. That kind of shooting I never seen before, Chad.
1: Cherokee, pick up a gentleman's gun for him and bring it down to court. We'll label that Exhibit B on another charge of resisting an officer.
9: Well, Judge, where's that big talking deputy you appointed yourself?
3: Oh, I reckon he'll be coming in for an aim.
9: How come you reckon that? If he don't find you the Texas kid, think he's going to come back and face the $500 you threatened him with?
3: Yeah, I think you would.
9: You do?
3: And I reckon I wouldn't keep the $500 long if I got it. Remember the other night when... Yeah. Well, here he comes now, and he's got Tulsa Blaggett in tow.
1: Well, Your Honor, can you convene your court for a few minutes?
8: Judge, I'm warning you.
3: Get up, Blaggett! Arnie, close the bar and tell him to keep quiet.
10: Yes, quiet, quiet.
3: This court is here and now taken. What are the charges, deputy?
1: Well, over in my part of the country, we might call it something else.
3: You mean down in Texas?
1: I've never been in Texas, Judge. Honest Injun. But to get on with the charges, I think you'd probably call them grand larceny, conversion of stolen property, and attempted homicide.
3: Uh-huh. What does that mean in English?
1: Cattle rustling, Your Honor. 23 head.
8: Well, of all the cooked-up, ridiculous lying...
3: Shut up!
1: And here are the brands off two of Jim Charlton's steers, which Mr. O'Bannon here found in Blaggett's corral. That's entered as Exhibit A on the rustling charge.
3: You mean you got another charge against him?
1: Yes, sir. Resisting an officer. And as Exhibit B, here's the gun he pulled on me.
8: Well, this is nothing but a frame-up. And you ain't gonna get...
3: Look out, look out. Tulsa's grabbed his gun on the table.
8: Here, and I'm gonna use it.
3: Knock him over this way, son. I'll bust him with the gavel.
11: No thanks, Judge. But watch those glasses, because here he comes. No!
7: Oh, woe is us, Chad. You busted up the judge's saloon again.
1: Yeah, looks like Cherokee's right, Judge. How much is the fine going to be this time?
3: Well, I ain't going to let you off lightly for a second offense. No, sir. For assault and battery, quid pro quo. That's Latin. And for catching a double-dyed, ding-busted, dead-ratted, sneaking rustler I couldn't get the goods on, my fine is... You got to attend the best gosh darn party ever held in the Blind Justice Cafe for the best two-fisted fighter ever to hit this part of the country.

0: Hold still there, you broken down hay burner.
1: Mr. Remington, I'll never, never forget how you out-slicked that crook.
2: He did a fine job, didn't he, Judge?
3: Oh, good enough. What about me? Ain't I letting him go home without catching the Texas kid for me? You young varmint. Someday you ought to get down to Texas and look for the cuss.
0: You never can tell what Chad might do for $68, Judge.
3: Nor me neither.
0: Am I to read between the lines, Your Honor, and infer that because the way this case turned out, you might do what Blaggett is going to do the other day? Set him up at the house?
4: Oh, now, just a minute, Cherokee.
0: What's the matter?
4: I'll admit I'm in favor of you having some suds.
0: Good boy.
4: But you're not going to get the suds till you get back home.
0: Good night.
4: And the kind of suds you're going to get won't do your insides much good, but they'll be a big help to your outside. I'm talking about soap suds.
0: Goodbye.
4: goodbye is right. Adios, Judge.
3: Adios.
4: So long, Charlton.
1: So long, Dad.
4: When you get your cattle sold, Jim, that's plenty of time to be sending me my fee. All right, get started, boy.
0: Soap suds, the offer's made. After I found that steer hide.
4: Well, Cherokee, if you hadn't found it, there wouldn't have been any suds either. Because with the judge looking for me, there would have been no soap.

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Be sure to be with us again same time next week for another fine action-adventure story with your favorite young Western star, Tex Chandler. And now this is Bill Forman telling you that Frontier Town came to you from Hollywood.

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Tonight's unsolved mystery is laid in that land of many mysteries, India, where squalor and wealth, side by side, bow the head and bend the knee to strange gods. India, where every bazaar, every temple, every compound has its fakir or holy man, a sort of privileged beggar whom white men and black alike fear more than they admit.

0: The scene is the United Services Club in Simla. Officers in their stiffly starched tropical mess dress sit around the veranda cooling off under a waving punka, while barefooted native servants carry trays of glasses which resound to the musical and appetizing tinkle of cubes of ice.
1: By Jove, Colonel, I'll say this for India. You certainly know how to make yourself comfortable.
2: We have to, Buckley. If we didn't, we wouldn't be able to stick it out in the hot season. But tell me, Buckley, what exactly did you mean when you said, I'll say this for India?
1: Oh, nothing in particular, Colonel. Of course, you fellows don't realize it. But you're always prefacing a remark or following it with, but this is India.
2: Well,
1: I mean, it's all right to stuff the folks back home with all the tommy rot about India's lure and India's mystery, and it couldn't happen anyplace else but India. But after all, you know, the natives here are just ordinary human beings, no different from anyplace else.
2: Listen, Buckley, you've been out here exactly 4 months now. You will, if you're wise, never curse a native, never laugh at his fears, never ridicule his ideas. And above all, don't try to show your superiority by trying to expose one of their fakirs.
1: You actually mean, Colonel, that you believe in their superstitious bunk?
2: Listen, Buckley, I like you. Pull your chair over this way a little, and I'll tell you something. A good number of years ago, I was promoted to captain. I had 3 months' leave in England. I was young, very proud of my captain's pips. I fell in love with every pretty girl I saw back home. Well, I fell hard for a schoolday sweetheart. We were married, and Dorothy and I sailed on the P&O. Had a marvelous trip. Landed at Bombay, and I found orders waiting for me to proceed on duty at Bangalore. I wired Lal Singh, my bearer, and told him to get everything ready. Caught the train, and just at dusk, we pulled up at my quarters.
3: Greetings, Captain Sahib.
2: Cheerio, Lal Singh. Lal Singh, here's the new men's side.
3: The servant is honored.
2: And this, darling, is what we call the living room. And in there, behind the bead curtain, in the combination smoking room, den library, card room, and general sort of get-together place.
4: Books, books, and more books. I'm going to spend hours in there when you're on duty. Oh, and a complete set of Kipling.
2: Yes, and anything you want that isn't there, why, just ask for it. Why, Dorothy, what's wrong?
4: Oh, Georgia, I'm afraid. Something came over me.
2: What?
4: I don't know. It seemed as if someone were trying to compel me to do something. I grew cold all over. Afraid. Look, George, who's that out there in the compound in front of that clump of tourists?
2: Where? Oh, the old fakir. He hangs around here quite a bit. Harmless old fellow.
4: Send him away. He's doing this to me. I know he is.
2: Oh, my dear, you're tired.
4: Please, George, send him away. I can't stand to even see him.
2: But, Dorothy, I can't do that. I can't send him away.
4: Why can't you? Why can't you tell someone to get off your own ground?
2: Well, it's a little bit hard to understand, Dorothy, for a stranger here. But one doesn't order fakirs to do anything. The natives would be offended. It might incur some of the natives' dislike.
4: You care more for that than my fear of him?
2: Now, my dear, listen to reason. We're in India now, not jolly old England, you know. And we must do things according to the country.
4: And telling a dirty, smelly native to get off your own property is against the custom of the country, is it?
2: By Jove, yes, you know. It really isn't done, don't you see? Yes, sir? Oh, yes, sir. Oh, too bad. Why, yes, of course. Just as soon as I can slip into service dogs. Why, yes, sir. Righto. Oh, I won't bother to change. Old Tubby's down with a touch of fever. I have to take guard duty tonight. Lal Singh?
3: Yes, Sahib.
2: Sword and service cap.
4: Oh, George, I don't want to be left alone.
2: Oh, but you're not alone, my dear. There's Lal Singh and Ahmed is in the compound, and the bestie and the water carrier sleeps all night on the veranda.
4: I wish you didn't have to go.
2: Oh, you've got to help out when a chap goes down with fever, don't you know? Might be my turn someday. Oh, cheerio.
4: Goodbye. Oh, let me see. Oh, here's Kipling's at the end of the passage. Whew, that ought to be a good test for nerves.
3: I'm dying.
4: Yes, Lal Singh. Oh, you, the fakir. What do you want? Get out. You've no right coming into this room.
3: The Mem Sahib does not like old Rassam.
4: No, I don't, and I don't want you near me. Now go, I'll call Lal Singh.
3: Lal Singh, a simple child, he would not dare enter the room while Rassam Beg is present.
4: Will you please go?
3: And the Mem Sahib has given to me the thing which I desire.
4: What do you want? I'll give you anything to get you out of here.
3: Rassam Beg wants so little. One strand of the Mem Sahib's hair, no more.
4: One strand of my hair? What on earth for?
3: The Mem Sahib would not understand. It is for a charm for my nephew, who is in the ill country and very sick.
4: All right, I'll give you a strand of my hair. Go out on the veranda. I'll bring it.
3: The Mem Sahib is very kind. Old Rassam will not forget. I wait on the veranda.
4: I'm not being kind. I'm doing it to get rid of you. Ridiculous idea. Strand of my hair. I'd like to make a fool of him and his charms. And I can, too. That Chinese rug. It's made of hairs almost the identical color of mine. I'll get a stand of it. Here. Here's your strand of hair.
3: Oh, there are some. Thank you, the Mem Sahib. And now for the present, goodbye.
5: Goodbye.
4: Oh, thank goodness he's gone. I wonder where Lal Singh can be. Why didn't he keep that fakir out of the bungalow? Lal Singh? No answer. What can have happened? Lal Singh! Lal Singh, where are you? Something's wrong, I know it is. Lal Singh! Everything's going round, turning black. The clock is grinning at me. The hands are spinning so fast, it makes me dizzy. Dizzy.
2: Come on, Lal Singh. Dorothy, where are you? Oh, good Lord, she's fainted. Here, Lal Singh, help me.
6: Lift her onto wicker coat, Sahib. That is the way, yes.
4: Oh, what happened? Where am I? Oh, George, don't leave me.
2: You're all right, Dorothy. Tell me if you can. What happened?
4: Why did you come back?
2: Lal Singh ran down to the barracks for me when he saw the fakir come onto the veranda.
4: Why didn't his chain help me?
2: He couldn't raise his hand against the fakir, my dear. But never mind. Tell me what happened.
4: That fakir came in here. He wouldn't leave till I gave him a strand of my hair.
2: You gave him one?
4: No, I didn't. I fooled him. I gave him a strand from that Chinese rug in the other room.
2: Oh, that's the stuff, darling. That's sticking on your feet.
4: But what could he want with a strand of my hair?
2: I don't know, but this I do know. When I lay hand on him...
4: What about the natives, my dear? You can't even touch a fakir, you know.
2: Can't I? Well, just wait and see whether I can.
4: What's that?
2: It's all right, my dear. Something in the back room fell down.
4: But I know it isn't all right. I've got that horrible feeling again.
2: Save!
4: Look in the passage. Something moving, rising, a twisting
2: shadow. Keep your hand. I got my gun now. Don't faint when I fire.
4: Save! It didn't touch it.
2: But I know I hit it. Good Lord, it's dancing out on the veranda. It's a Chinese rug.
4: Right through the mosquito curtain.
2: Hey, come on, stick by me. Lal Singh.
6: Yes, Sahib.
2: Alam, hurry, jelly.
6: What about you, Sahib?
2: Look, there it is on the ground, just in front of the tamarisk, rising on the ground. Children, love with that lamp.
6: Here it is, Sahib.
4: I can't believe it. It's impossible.
2: Oh, no, my dear, not impossible. It is.
6: The Chinese rug, Sahib. 2 bullet holes in it. It saved the Mem Sahib's life.
2: Yes, Lal, the Chinese rug. And it saved more than the Mem Sahib's life.
1: Well, that is an amazing story.
2: That, Major, happened to Dorothy and me. We never talk of it. But you see, old chap, I never sneer at native beliefs.
1: But, Colonel, you didn't finish your story.
2: You mean?
1: Well, what about the fakir? Did you horsewhip him?
2: I didn't have to.
1: No?
2: No. Next morning, Lal Singh came and got me. We went out into the compound, and there, right in front of that clump of tamarisk, wrapped in the strangling folds of the Chinese rug, lay the old fakir, dead.
0: Out of deference to people who are still alive, character names in these unsolved mysteries have been changed. Inasmuch as any solution must of necessity be supposition, liberties of time, place, and character exist in the solution that will be presented after you have heard from your sponsor.

0: Ladies and gentlemen, the solution for which you have been waiting.
1: But tell me, Colonel, didn't you ever try to find out how such a thing could be possible?
2: You understand, of course, that workers in black magic, whether they be in Haiti, Africa, or India, believe that something personal, a strand of hair, fingernail clipping, and such like, are an essential ingredient of the formula of their black art.
1: And your wife, Dorothy, in taking a strand of hair from the Chinese rug and giving that to the fakir, prevented his powers from controlling her.
2: Exactly. All the concentration, all the pent-up fury, the hatred and diabolical cunning of the fakir was leveled at the object most closely connected with that strand of hair.
1: I can understand that. And I can understand, since you say it is so, that the fakir might have done harm to Dorothy, who was a living being. But that such power could really affect a thing like a rug is something else again.
2: Scientists are divided in their opinion as to how such things are possible. But here, let me show you a brief quotation from the Encyclopedia Britannica. Physical phenomena can be grouped under two main heads. Telekinesis, or the movement of objects at a distance, other than by ordinary physical means. And teleplasmy, or the extrusion from the body of the medium of a substance sometimes amorphous, sometimes resembling portions of the human body or even complete figures. Phenomena of both these kinds have long been familiar. I end the quotation.
1: Then telekinesis, the movement of an object, is recognized by scientists as being possible?
2: Decidedly so. And I can assure you that if you live in India long enough, you will see more than one demonstration of the power of concentrated mind over purely inanimate matter.
1: Thank you, Colonel. But after hearing your story, I really don't believe that I want to.

0: forever.
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0: Walter O'Keefe. 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And here's our first Nightline call tonight from Hollywood. Groucho Marx and You Bet Your Life. Hey, George, you tell us, what is tonight's secret word?
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2: Really?
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1: Here he is, the one, the only...
6: Well, here I am again with a chance for each of our couples to win up to $10,000. And if any of them say the secret word, they'll win an extra $100. George, who's first?
1: Well, Groucho, we have Viva Smith and David Ewan waiting to talk to you. So, folks, you come in, please, and meet Groucho Marx.
6: Welcome to You Bet Your Life. Say the secret word, and you each take home an extra $100. It's a common word, something you see every day. Viva Smith and David Ewan. Ewan?
7: Ewan, that's right.
6: Ewan. Viva, I've heard of Viva La France and Viva Via, but where'd Viva Smith come from?
8: Well, Groucho, I was born in a little town called Weird City, Kansas.
6: Weird City?
8: And it's not even on the map. Weird.
6: Oh. Weird City, yeah?
8: Weird, W-E-I-R.
6: Oh.
8: It was a coal mining town.
6: Coal mining?
8: Not anymore. They've got all the coal out of the ground now. A coal miner's daughter, in fact.
6: Oh, you are? You don't look like a coal miner's daughter. At least you're not very lumpy. You're
8: kind of chubby.
6: You're more the bituminous type. And you're David Smith, huh?
7: No, David Ewan.
6: Oh, you're David Ewan?
7: Ewan, that's right.
6: Where are you from, Dave?
7: Well, I was born in Austria, just outside of Vienna, and I came here when I was 4. Went to the schools in New York City.
6: What sort of work do you do, Dave?
7: I'm a musicologist.
6: Oh, well, that sounds real classy. What is the music? Is that a piano tuner?
7: Well, I've written about 35 books on music, which have been translated in about 10 languages. And they cover just about every facet of musical activity I've done.
6: Rock and roll?
7: No, not rock and roll, but I did do a book on popular music called Panorama of American Popular Music.
6: Don't you call
7: music.
6: Rock and roll popular music?
7: No, it isn't music.
6: Oh.
7: It isn't popular. It is popular, but it isn't music.
6: Well, let's leave rock and roll out of it for this week. Who is writing music you do like? Who's your favorite composer today?
7: Well, in contemporary American music, I would consider Richard Rodgers.
6: Well, he's great. Why do you consider him as opposed to all the others?
7: Well, my last book is a biography of Richard Rodgers.
6: Oh, I see. Are you married?
7: Yes, I am.
6: Oh. How did you meet your wife, Viva?
7: Viva's not my wife.
6: Oh. Well, who is your wife? How did you meet her and how?
7: I don't really remember how I met her. Probably introduced by my friends.
6: You still regard them as your friends, these people?
7: Yes, I do, because I probably introduced them to their wives.
6: Oh, well, that's one way of getting even. Now, tell us again how you met your wife, and this time lie about it.
7: Well, I was going to tell you that how she fell in love with me, if you want to know. That, that I do remember.
6: Well, that I don't believe, but go on.
7: You see, we were just friends.
6: This is one incredible story after another here.
7: Oh, this really happened. We were just friends. And one day I happened to tell her that I played poker with the Four Marx Brothers. And she was as crazy about the Four Marx Brothers as I was. So that was the day the love walked in.
6: Well, you couldn't have played poker Marx Brothers, none of us ever had any money.
7: But I did.
6: Oh, I see. Well, you sound pretty bitter. You better tell us the whole story now.
7: Well, here's what happened. You were appearing on the Broadway musical stage for the first time. I think it was Alsatia.
6: Yeah, were you married then?
7: No, I was a youngster. You were young. 1925, I was born 1907, so I was 18.
6: What went on during this game?
7: Well, I came down to interview you for one of the magazines. And when I came in, you were in costume already, and you were the five of you, because there were five brothers then, were playing poker. What I didn't know was that the four Marx brothers, playing poker with the four Marx brothers is not an orthodox procedure. I was asking you questions, and while you made me punch drunk with your crazy answers, Chico would look into my cards, he signaled to Harpo, and then when Harpo had better cards than I had, he would raise me. And when he had worse cards, he'd tear up his cards, and Chico gave him another five cards. When the game was over, I didn't have an interview and I didn't have any money because I lost $7.
6: Well, that's the Marx Brothers, all right. What'd you do? Did you call the cops?
7: No, I didn't. Chico gave me back the $7.
6: Oh, he did?
7: Oh, yes.
6: Oh, then it couldn't have been the Marx Brothers. Must have been the Dolly Sisters. Well, time is running out, so let's go from the musical world to the financial one and play You Bet Your Life. Now, remember, you're partners, so you can discuss anything before you make your final conclusion. You selected literature. I'm going to ask you some questions. If you miss two in a row, you're out. If you get four in a row right, you win $1,000. Number one, the first question is, in the 1600s, who wrote the three great comedies, The Silent Woman, The Alchemist, and Volpone?
8: Ben Jonson
6: is right, yes.
2: And you're on the way with one right.
6: In which of Shakespeare's plays was Caliban a character? Caliban.
7: Yes, I know. Midsummer's Night Dream.
6: No, I'm sorry. It's The Tempest.
7: Oh, that's...
2: No. Well, now we have one wrong. Don't get the next one wrong or the game is over for us.
6: Who wrote the King Solomon's Mines and She, a book called She?
7: Oh, King Solomon's Mines and She. Oh, yes, I know. He's right. Rider Haggard?
6: Rider Haggard is right.
2: Scare me. You have one right now.
8: Scare me, too.
6: Now, who wrote Jungle Stories and Kim?
7: That's Kipling.
6: Kipling Herring, that's right. No, just Kipling, yes. Now, what author created Uriah Heep?
7: Uriah Heep, that's Dickens.
6: That's right, Dickens.
2: You're almost there. Get the next one right, and the $1,000 is yours.
6: He lies across the ice in what famous novel?
7: Uncle Tom's Cabbage.
6: Is right. Hold it, now, wait a minute. Hold it. Now, you've won $1,000. You can keep it and quit, or else you can come back later and try to double your money. You may even get a crack at $10,000. So go over there and sit down and think about it. And if we don't see you later, thanks for being on the show. And you certainly worked for that money.
1: In just a moment, our second couple will join Groucho to play You Bet Your Life.

0: 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Makes it perfect. 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So next time, you make it Pabst, because Pabst makes it perfect. America's Blue Ribbon Beer from the Pabst Brewing Company, Milwaukee, Wisconsin.
1: Yes, Pabst makes it perfect.
2: George, what have you got now to...
3: Well, Groucho, we have a couple
2: to baffle me.
3: I think this will, too. We have a couple of brothers on deck now. They're Ted and Tom Lagarde. So, boys, you come in, please, and meet Groucho Marx.
2: Welcome to Your Bet Your Life. Say the sacred word and divide an extra $100. It's a common word, something you see every day. Ted and Tom Lagarde, quadruplets, huh?
4: Twins.
2: I thought so, because you're both wearing the same kind of neckties. Where are you boys from?
4: Well, we're from Mackay, North Queensland, Australia.
2: Is that the real Mackay?
4: A lot of people call it Mackay, and a lot of people call it Mackay. It's the scuttle.
2: Well, you said the sacred word. You said the sacred word, people, so you and your father each get $50. It's 50 for you and 50 for you, Dad. Are you married, Tom?
4: No, we're single.
2: No, this is Tom, isn't it?
4: I'm Tom.
2: Oh, you're Tom. Well, are you married?
5: No, we're not married.
2: You're not married?
4: No, we're both single.
2: Why?
5: If we meet a
4: couple of twin girls that we like, we'll...
2: A couple of twins? You mean you want four?
4: No. twin girls. If we meet twin girls, we'll get married.
2: You would? Oh, wouldn't it be confusing for twins to marry twins? You'd never know whether you were kissing your wife or squeezing your sister-in-law. Well, what would you expect from your prospective brides?
4: Well, we expect them to be able to cook, wash, clean, knit, darn, socks.
5: Likes to stay home and, you know...
4: Not to be the boss.
2: I see. In other words, what you fellows are looking for are unpaid domestics, is that it? Well, kids, you can forget it. You'll never get married. American girls like to cook, wash, and clean, but not the way you want. What they want to do is cook their husband's goose, wash their hands of the kids, and clean out the joint bank account. I want to thank every bachelor in the audience. Even a couple of married men are applauding. What did you do over there in Australia?
5: Well, we worked on our...
2: Ted? You're Ted.
5: Yeah, I'm Ted, yes.
2: Yeah. We worked. Then you must be Tom,
4: that's
2: huh?
4: That's right.
5: Right, well, ask me the question.
2: Yeah.
5: No, I'll answer the question.
2: Yeah, you keep your trap shut. I've changed my mind. I want to ask you the question. What did you do over there? I've skipped again. I want to go back to you. Huh?
5: Well, we were born on a farm, and we cut cane until we were 13.
2: You cut cane until you were 13?
5: Mm-hmm.
2: Where was Abel while this was going on?
4: Sugar cane. Just sugar cane.
2: Oh, sugar cane. Well, I cut school until I was 40, eh?
4: Well, we left home when we were 15. We went to work on a cattle station.
5: Like a ranch.
4: It's like a ranch.
5: Like a ranch.
4: And we used to drove cattle, round up cattle, dip and earmark and brand and inoculate cattle. It was a pretty rough...
5: Pretty rough
4: life.
5: Job.
4: They used to wake us up with the kookaburras that
2: ran about... used to wake you up with a what?
4: Kookaburras, around about 4 o'clock in the morning.
2: What's a kookaburra? Is that an alarm clock?
4: No, it's a bird.
5: Calls out.
4: It's a bird.
2: The bird calls out?
4: A bird calls out.
2: Is this trained to do this?
5: Tom calls like... He sings out like a kookaburra.
2: Let's hear. How's the kookaburra go? That wouldn't get me out of bed. That would get me under the bed. Well, why did you do this?
4: Well, we thought it was like the movies.
2: You thought waking on cattle ranch would be like the movie?
4: We were 10 years old, Groucho, before we saw our first picture. Mom drove us into town. We used to live way out in the bush, 13 miles, and she drove us into town in this old sulky. It's a kind of a buggy. And we saw a picture. It was a cowboy picture. Oh. And so we thought, well, that's what it would be like. But it was pretty tough.
5: It was rough. We only used to get three.
2: How much did you get?
5: 3 quid a week.
4: Four. We used to get £4 a week.
5: 3 quid a week we used to get.
4: We used to get 4 quid a week.
5: We used to get 3 quid a week and our tucker.
2: You got your tucker?
5: Yeah.
2: I didn't know Sophie was in Australia at that time. Well, what did you do after that, Tom?
4: Tucker is...
2: You got Sophie Tucker, and what did you got, £4 and you got Tucker?
4: We went to Bubba Wubba.
2: You went to where?
4: Bubba Wubba.
2: Well, cut out the baby talk. Let's say you're grown-up men. Right?
4: Bubba Wubba, and we competed in a rodeo. We was our first rodeo event experience. We broke our wrists and busted our knees. We had a real rough time, but at least we got our tucker and our expenses, bakshi.
2: Uh-huh. Bakshi, what's that? Is that anything like a quid?
4: No, it's a, it's free. Bakshi means free.
2: Oh, gratis, eh? What are your plans now? What would you like to do?
4: We'd like to get in the movies.
5: In the movies.
2: In the movies?
4: Mm-hmm.
2: Well, the second show at the Pantages starts at 9:50. Let's see if you're qualified to be movie cowboys. Can you ride?
5: Yeah, we can ride.
2: Good?
5: Yeah, fairly good.
2: Can you rope?
4: Yeah.
5: Yes.
4: No, not real good, but we can do a bit.
2: Can you bulldog a steer?
5: Sure. Yeah.
2: Can you steer a bulldog?
5: No, I beg your pardon.
2: Well, if you can do all these things, you don't belong in Western movies. You belong on a TV panel show. No, it was nice having you up here, and you're real talented, and I wish you lots of success, and I'm sure you're going to have it.
4: Thanks.
5: Thanks.
2: Now, let's see how well you can do in the quiz, and let's hope you do well. You selected professions of famous people. If I'll ask you some questions, if you miss two in a row, you're out. If you get four in a row right, you win $1,000. Remember, before you answer, talk it over with your brother. Eh?
4: Righty.
2: Yeah, give me the profession of Chester W. Nimitz. N-I-M-I-T-Z.
5: Nimitz. You heard of Nimitz? You never heard of the guy in the life before.
4: Is he American? Groucho?
2: Yeah.
5: American.
2: Such is fame, huh?
5: Let's take a guess at Nimitz. He's anything to do with science?
2: He was the admiral of the Pacific Fleet. He was the head of the whole Pacific Fleet.
3: Well, unfortunately, you didn't know that, so you have one wrong.
4: Righty.
2: If you don't know Nimitz, I'm afraid to ask you the next one. All right, who was George Arliss?
4: George Arliss.
2: What was his profession?
4: He was a...
2: A-R-L-I-S-S.
4: George Arliss.
5: Wasn't he in... show business, Tom? Well, he was a show business.
2: Yes, that's right.
3: You're on the right track now. You have one right. Get three more right, and you'll have $1,000.
2: You fellas make me nervous. What was Sir Arthur Sullivan's profession?
5: Sir Arthur Sullivan.
2: Oh, why did you pick this?
4: All the categories were so we complicated.
2: Oh, this is very simple, apparently. Yeah?
4: It's too late.
5: In the Parliament. He's a parliamentarian.
2: Oh, Gilbert and Sullivan, the composer. What was Jan Paderewski's profession?
4: Jan Paderewski. He was a great composer.
2: You're right.
3: You have one right now.
2: I'll find something on here.
5: Okay.
2: Who was Les Darcy?
4: Les Darcy's a great fighter.
2: From where?
4: From Australia.
2: That's right.
3: You have two right now. Only two more to go.
2: Name the capital of Australia.
4: Canberra.
2: It's not on here. I just made that up. Les Darcy isn't on here either. All right. In what field is the name Frank Lloyd Wright famous?
4: Frank Lloyd Wright.
2: Yeah.
5: Writer?
4: No. Don't say they're a writer. But...
2: Probably the world's most famous architect.
5: Oh, right, dear.
3: Well, now we're back to one wrong again.
2: I think I'll go back to what was the capital of Australia?
3: You have one wrong. Don't get this one wrong.
2: What did Vincent Van Gogh do? Van Gogh. G-O-G-H.
4: In science?
2: I don't know what he did in science, but that wasn't his profession.
4: What was...
2: He's a famous painter. Don't you remember he cut off one of his ears so he could see better?
3: You got two wrong
2: in a row. I'm sorry, Mr. Monroe. We certainly gave you many opportunities here.
4: Sure, we appreciate it.
2: We don't want you to go away broke. You've won $100, haven't you?
4: Sure.
5: Already.
2: Well, here's a chance to win another 100. Are you ready? No help in the audience, because this is a tough one. From what large animal do we get whalebone? Canberra is right.
0: We'll find out if our first couple will try for $10,000 in just a moment.
6: In centuries past, this was the sound that used to get the news around. Yes, in centuries past, the people on one side of the hill beat the drum to share the news of the world with the people on the other side of the hill. And since the world in those days was a smaller, more easygoing world, this was enough to get the news around. Ours is a chaotic age with critical events flashing across the face of the earth. Fortunately for us, we can keep up with these events because we have at our fingertips the fastest means of communication ever devised. We have radio. And NBC Radio, with news on the hour, keeps you alerted to world events wherever they happen, as soon as they happen. From ages primitive to present, people have wanted to keep up with events. And in our day and age, this is the sound that really gets the news around. This is Leon Pearson inviting you to keep up with the news on the hour all day, every day, over most of these NBC stations.
2: All right, George, we're ready to see who wants to get a crack at all this money. Will you bring out the first couple?
3: All right, Groucho, Viva Smith and David Ewan. Would you come back, please?
2: You won $1,000 so far. If you decide to try for the 10 and you fail, you wind up with a total of 500. What are you going to do?
7: I'll try for it.
2: And what about you?
8: Well, Groucho, I'll just keep the 500.
2: Well, that's your privilege. You're not going ahead. That's your privilege. Congratulations on winning the $500. Now take a seat over there and watch the fireworks.
8: Thank you.
2: You're ready to go to try for the big question.
7: Yes, I'd like to try.
2: Think of a number between 1 and 10.
7: 7.
2: Give the wheel a twist.

Number was 7. It landed on 3. So this question is worth $1,000. I'm sure you're aware that Columbus sailed in 1492 and discovered the New World. But for $1,000, tell me the name of the Spanish port from which he sailed on his historic voyage.

0: Take a guess.
1: Well, I know that this city is not in Spain, but I always thought he sailed from Lisbon.
0: No, it's Palos. P-A-L-O-S. Palos, Spain. Sorry you missed it, but you wind up with $250. Congratulations, and thanks for being with us.
2: 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Directed by Robert Dwan and Bernie Smith. Music by Jack Meekin. This is George Fenneman reminding you to tune in again next week, same time, same station, to hear the one, the only Groucho. And see Groucho every Thursday evening on NBC television. You Bet Your Life is heard by our armed forces around the world.

0: T-Bone joins Donald Voorhees and the Bell Symphonic Orchestra on the Telephone Hour tonight on most of these NBC stations.
1: You know, some marmalades get some of their tang from added flavoring. While Robertson's Golden Shred gets all of its tang from Seville oranges. What would you rather have for breakfast?
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6: Once upon a time there was an engineer.
7: Choo-choo Charlie was his name, we hear.
6: He had an engine and he sure had fun. He used good and plenty candy to make his train run.
8: Charlie says, love my good and plenty. Charlie says, really rings the bell. Charlie says, love my good and plenty. Don't know any other candy that I love so well.
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0: Well, the talk of Melrose Springs this week is the big Thanksgiving play, The Courtship of Miles Standish, which is to be given at the local high school. The director and star of this epic drama is none other than the Orson Welles of Melrose Springs, Honest Harold. Right now, we find our impresario at home having a costume fitting for his role of John Alden.
1: Almost through, Mother.
2: Just a minute, Harold. You know, I think these old blue serge trousers are going to make fine knee breeches.
1: Oh, I guess so. A little tight, but I'll take it easy when I bow.
2: Hold still now. I'll just pin these pants up.
1: Yeah?
2: Put a pin in front.
1: Yeah?
2: And a pin in back.
1: Oop! Watch it, Mother.
2: I just know the play will be wonderful with my son directing it and starring in it.
1: Thank you, Mother. I also rewrote it a little, too.
2: Oh, you did?
1: Yeah. My boss, Stanley Peabody, is playing Miles Standish. I cut his part way down.
2: Harold.
1: Yeah, and I built up my part of John Alden a little bit. You know, Theodora, the new dancing teacher, is playing Priscilla.
2: Oh, yes. She's very pretty.
1: She sure is. I wrote some additional dialogue for my scene with her.
2: Additional dialogue?
1: Yeah, I put in a few kisses. Well, better get dressed and get right down to Theodora's dancing academy. There's a rehearsal call for our love scene this morning.
2: There is?
1: Yeah, I just called it. I'll see you later, Mother.

0: Theodora. Gosh, I'm glad she came into my life. Rehearsing with her is going to be lots of fun. I'll make this one of those real kisses. The kind would cost you $2 in a taxi cab. Yoo-hoo, Theodora.
1: Oh, hello, Angel Kate.
0: Hello.
1: How's little old Curly Lashes today?
2: Curly Lashes?
1: It was nice of you to come and see your little Theodora.
0: Well, of course, this is strictly business, Theodora. I came over to rehearse the play. So let's get down to kissing. Business.
1: All righty.
0: Of course, I made a few little changes in our scene. The way I got it now, Priscilla and John Alden are sitting on the sofa.
1: Sofa?
0: Mm-hmm.
1: Oh, clever, clever boy.
0: I thought so. Well, shall we sit down?
1: All righty.
0: And, oh, yes, I made one other little change. John Alden kisses Priscilla.
1: He kisses her?
0: Uh-huh.
1: Harold, isn't that going a little far for a pilgrim?
0: Well, haven't you ever heard of the Pilgrim's Progress? yes, sir. We'll start the scene with my speech. Priscilla, I, John Alden, speak not for myself, but for my good friend, Captain Miles Standish.
1: Why don't you speak for yourself, John?
3: Me?
1: You're so handsome.
2: Well.
1: The most charming man I've ever seen.
0: Sounds good. Ooh, I wrote that.
1: You're so masterful. John.
0: Here it comes.
1: Why don't you kiss me?
0: All right. Pucker up, Priscilla.
1: Oh, there's someone at the door.
0: Oh, my goodness.
1: Come in.
4: Oh, here you are. Howdy, folks.
0: Pete, the town marshal.
4: Hope I ain't interrupting anything.
0: What do you want, Pete?
4: Well, I want to talk to you, boy.
1: You two big men go right ahead and talk. I'll be in the reception room.
0: Yeah. All right, Pete, what is it?
4: You were getting pretty cozy there, weren't you, boy? Priscilla and John Alden smooch in on the sofa. That's a doozy.
0: Now, Pete, what do you want to see me about?
4: Well, Harold, I'm having trouble with my part in the play. I keep forgetting all that stuff you told me to do.
0: Oh, for heaven's sake.
4: Maybe if I put it down in my notebook, I could keep it straight.
0: Well, all right, but hurry it up.
4: Let's see now. I come in and I say, I am a trapper lost in the wood. I wonder where I am at.
0: Don't just stand there, Pete. Look around.
4: Look around? Yeah, let me write that down.
0: Go on, Pete.
4: Oh my. What is that behind the tree?
0: That's where you take four steps.
4: After I take four steps, let me write that down.
0: Hurry up, Pete. Now, that's when you see the bear behind the tree.
4: The bear?
0: Yeah, remember, Doc Yancey is a bear.
4: Doc Yancey is a bear. Let me write that down. What comes next, Harold?
0: Now, that's where the bear growls.
4: Grrr. How do you spell grrr?
0: Come on. Pete, will you get on with the scene?
4: Oh, my. Here comes the bear.
5: Grrr.
4: What'd you say, Harold?
0: That was me growling.
4: Oh. Got stomach trouble, boy?
0: Pete, you're a dope. Why don't you write that down?
4: You're a dope. Sure, Harold, I can remember that. I'll see you later. Oh,
0: that's... Theodora.
1: Yes, Harold, coming.
0: Sorry we were interrupted. Shall we rehearse the scene now?
1: All righty. Mm-hmm. John.
3: Yes, Priscilla.
1: Why don't you kiss me?
2: All right.
0: Ye gods, who's that?
1: Oh, come in.
6: Oh, hello, Miss Theodora.
1: Hello, Dr. Yancey.
6: Hello, Harold.
2: Hello, Doc.
0: What do you want, you old horse doctor?
6: Harold, I've been working on my part of the bear all morning, and I've got some wonderful ideas how to play.
0: Well, Doc, all you have to do is growl.
6: Oh, I know, but there's different ways to growl, Harold.
0: What?
6: Now, this is an angry bear.
0: Yeah.
6: Now, don't let it frighten you, Miss Theodore. I'm just acting.
0: Come on, Doc.
6: All right, now here goes.
1: Oh, that was wonderful, Dr. Yancey.
6: Thank you. Now, I could also make him a friendly bear like this. Then there's the melancholy bear whose mate's run away and left him. He's real sad, you know. He's, ow.
0: No wonder she left him.
6: And Harold, I had another idea.
0: What is it?
6: Well, suppose at the end of the scene, I get up on my hind legs and recite a poem.
0: A poem?
6: Yeah. It's a very dramatic poem called The Coward.
0: Yep.
6: It goes like this.
0: Some other time, Doc.
6: Jake Simpson was a coward, afraid of people half his size. If a gun went off, he'd run a mile. He was even afraid of flies.
0: Doc.
6: But cowards sometimes make heroes. When the town was struck by flood, the women deserted their children, and the husbands ran off in the mud.
0: Doc.
6: When the others had fled from the flood, from their wives and their little ones slid, did Jake leave his wife and his family? You bet your life he did.
0: Doc, that's horrible.
6: It is? Oh, well, all right, Harold. If you don't appreciate art, it's all right with me. Goodbye, Miss Theodora.
1: Goodbye, Doctor.
0: Goodbye, Doctor.
6: I'll practice some more.
0: Well, Theodora, let's...
7: Hello!
0: Now, who is that?
8: Ah!
0: Oh, my goodness, the Firehouse Four.
7: Well, hello, folks.
1: Hello, Chief.
7: I brought the boys over, Harold. Thought we might run over our number.
0: Not now, boys.
1: What are you cute fire laddies going to do in the show?
7: Well, ma'am, we come out dressed as Indians and sing Shortening Bread.
1: But that's not an Indian song.
0: That's the only one they know. It took them 5 years to learn that.
7: But, Harold, we fixed the number so we'll sound like Indians.
0: What?
7: You ready, fellas?
9: Mammy's little baby loves shortening, shortening. Mammy's little baby loves shortening bread.
0: Ugh. Four Nelson Eddies.
9: Mammy's little baby loves shortening, shortening. Mammy's little baby loves shortening bread.
0: Ugh. Indians, I mean fellas.
9: Put on the skillet.
10: Woo!
0: Whoop.
9: Put on the lid.
10: Woo!
0: Boys!
9: I'm gonna make it a shortening bread.
0: Ugh. Ooh, yourself. I'm getting out of here. What a morning.
11: Oog.
0: Oh, well, the show isn't on till tomorrow night. Still a lot of time to rehearse with Theodora.
11: Yeah,
0: and I have to laugh when I think of Stanley Peabody playing Miles Standish. He may be my boss at the radio station, but...
12: Hemp!
0: Oh, my goodness, speak of Peabody, and there he is.
12: Hemp, I want to talk to you.
0: Oh, hello, Stanley. Well, Miles Standish, have you learned your part for the play?
12: What part?
0: Ha?
12: When you first gave me the role, I had 12 pages of dialogue. Now I can put my part on a postage stamp.
0: And, brother, are you stuck with it?
12: I am unhappy with my part. Do you hear me?
0: Hear you? You almost blew me across the street, Stan.
12: I notice you gave yourself the best role in the play. John Alden.
0: John Alden? Oh, that isn't much of a part. Miles Standish is really the star.
12: Star? Huh. For four acts, all I do is fight Indians off stage.
0: Well, you win, don't you?
12: And you have all the love scenes with the girl.
0: Love scene? Well, what do they mean, Stanley? Nothing. Anybody can do that. But Miles Standish is the role of a lifetime, an actor's dream. And because you're my old friend, Stanley, I gave the part to you.
12: Hemp, I'm touched. You're a real friend. But I can't let you make this sacrifice. We'll change parts, Hemp.
0: Huh?
12: I want you to be the star. And remember, you work for me, Hemp. Now, you're Miles Standish. That's an order.
0: But...
12: And I'll play the part of John Alden with all those silly little love scenes.
0: But...
12: I know we'll both be very happy with our new parts. Won't we, Miles?
0: Speak for yourself, John.

0: We will return for the second act of our story, Honest Harold, in just a moment. Just a little later this evening on CBS, screen star Paul Douglas will visit Bing Crosby, and the two of them will be reminiscing about the good old days. We hope you'll stay with us and be listening when Paul Douglas comes to call on Crosby later this evening.
1: I will.
0: The Bing Crosby Show is heard every Wednesday evening on most of these same CBS stations. And now, back to Honest Harold, the homemaker.

0: Well, it is the night before the Thanksgiving play, the courtship of Miles Standish. But Honest Harold hasn't much to be thankful for. He wound up with the part of Miles Standish, and his boss, Stanley Peabody, is going to do all the courting. Well, right now, we find our disappointed lover at home, just finishing dinner before going to dress rehearsal.
1: Oh, no, Harold. You mustn't feel bad just because you're not going to play John Alden.
2: Well...
1: And you look so distinguished in your Miles Standish costume. Oh, I can just see you standing there, stroking your beard.
2: Yeah, and while I'm stroking my beard, Stanley will be kissing Theodora. Oh.
1: But that's just in the play. They'll only be acting.
2: I don't know, Mother. Sometimes these acting romances get out of hand. Look at Errol Flynn.
1: Harold, I'm sure Theodora prefers you to Stanley.
2: I don't know, Mother. After all, he's a lot flashier than I am. He's the Chrysler type. What am I? Just a 36 Essex with a bent bumper.
1: Why don't you call Theodora right now and ask the driver to rehearsal?
2: Well...
1: I'm sure she'd be delighted.
2: Yeah, maybe you're right, Mother. No harm in trying. Sure. Just because Theodora and Stanley are lovers in the play, that doesn't mean anything.
3: Hello?
2: Hello, Theodora. This is Harold.
3: Oh, hello, Angel Kate.
2: Yeah. Angel cake, that's sweet. I was just wondering if I could drive you to the rehearsal at the high school tonight.
3: Oh, you're a darling to ask me.
2: Oh?
3: But I can't go with you.
2: Oh.
3: I'm going with Cutie Pie Peabody.
2: Cutie Pie Peabody?
3: Yes, in his little old Nile Green town and country.
2: Yep.
3: I hope you don't mind.
2: Mind? No, of course not. After all, what am I? Just a 36 Essex.
3: What?
2: Don't worry about me. I'll see you at the rehearsal, Miss Theodora. I've lost my Theodora. Here I am with a broken heart and a bent bumper.

0: Quiet, everybody. 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Oop. A little close, too. Thank you. Now, this is the final dress rehearsal of our play, so let's get down to business, folks. First, we'll see if everybody is here. Gloria? giggling Gloria. Pete?
1: Here, boy.
0: Doc Yancey? Firehouse 4. Indians.
2: Oh, Indians. Okay, fellas.
3: Yep. Man's little baby loves shortening, shortening.
0: Boys.
3: Little baby loves shortening bread.
0: That will do. Priscilla and John Alden. Theodore and Stanley. Those are out joyriding in Stanley's town and country. Well, who cares? We'll start without them. On stage, everybody. Where's my megaphone? All right, Raymond. Overture.
4: Okay, cuz. Take it, men.
0: Well, that sounds pretty good. That'll set the mood. Yeah, sure. Oh! Heaven's sake! Raymond! Raymond, cut that out! Stop it!
4: What's the matter, cuz?
0: To your information, Raymond, the pilgrims did not go in for Dixieland.
4: Oh.
0: And take that derby off that coronet. You got enough funny hats in this show now.
4: Okay, cuz.
0: Now, we'll take the prologue. Pilgrim maid, Gloria.
5: Oh, me?
0: Yeah, yes, you.
5: Gee, I don't know if I can do this.
0: Come on, Minnie, ha-ha.
5: All right. I am just a pilgrim maid.
6: That's right.
5: Who came from across the sea.
6: Good.
5: Across the sea. Across the sea.
0: You've crossed the sea three times. Now, go on, Gloria.
5: Oh. And when we landed on the shore, we saw the...
0: Indians! Indians!
2: Indians? Okay, fellas.
0: What?
3: Mammy's little baby loves shortening.
0: Oh! Quiet!
5: And when we landed on the shore...
0: Never mind, Gloria. You'll never make it. We'll take it later.
7: Stanley.
0: Uh-oh. Theodora and Stanley.
7: You say the cutest thing, Stanley Wanley.
0: Stanley Wanley.
8: Oh, hello, Hemp.
6: Hello.
0: I hope it wasn't too much trouble for you to attend our rehearsal, Mayor.
7: Why, Haroldy Waroldy, I believe you're jealous.
0: Jealous? I am not. That's ridiculous. Just thinking about the show, that's all. On stage, everybody, immediately.
7: All right, Harold.
8: Come on, Theo.
0: Theo, eh? Certainly getting familiar.
8: We're ready, Hemp.
6: We're ready, Hemp.
0: All right, Miss Theodora. Stanley, we'll take your scene from the very beginning.
8: Oh, we know the beginning. Why don't we start where we sit on the sofa?
0: On the sofa?
8: Yes. You know, the part you rewrote.
0: I hate him.
8: Priscilla, I have come to speak for my friend.
9: Why don't you speak for yourself, John?
8: Me?
9: John, you're so handsome.
0: Handsome? I've seen better looking skeletons than him.
9: You're so strong, so masterful.
8: Ah.
0: Sneaky imitator.
9: John, my darling.
0: I can't stand this.
9: John, why don't you kiss me?
8: All right.
0: Cut!
8: Kemp, I insist on finishing this scene.
0: Yeah, but I have to rehearse my part, Stanley. Miles Standish.
8: Your part?
0: Yes.
8: All you do is stand off stage and fight Indians.
2: Indians? Okay, fellas.
3: Mammy's little baby loves shortening, shortening.
8: Quiet, you fool!
0: Keep it up, fellas. I'll sing it with you.
3: Mammy's little baby loves shortening, shortening. Mammy's little baby loves shortening bread. Ugh!

0: show's getting off to a good start. 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I'll just take another peek through this hole in the curtain now. Well, a lot of people out there. Well, Captain Miles Standish, the show must go on. Raymond has finished the overture. This is it. Pull up the curtain. Gloria, where are you?
1: Here I am.
0: Well, go out on the stage. You're the prologue.
1: I feel so silly.
0: Stop that giggling, Gloria, and get out there.
1: All right.
0: Hope she doesn't fall in the footlights. Or do I?
1: I'm a little pilgrim maid. Oh, hello, Raymond.
2: Hello, Gloria.
0: Gloria.
1: Psst. Oh, Harold.
0: God, she's got the giggles again. Curtain! Yeah, quartet's on next. Where are those Indians? Hey, Firehouse 4.
3: We're right here, Harold.
0: Oop! Don't sneak up on me with those moccasins on. And don't forget, boys, you back me up on my solo first, then you do Short and Brand.
3: Okay. Curtain!
0: Come on, boys. Follow me. Yeah. Thank you. Thank you. Glad you recognized me with this beard.

0: Hey, what's that?
1: Well, that's the fire bell, boys.
0: Oh, my goodness, what a time for a fire to break out.
1: Must be a short circuit at the beauty shop again. Follow me, men.
2: Boys, Indians.
1: Hey, we'll break down the doors with our tomahawks.
2: Fellas, fellas. Curtain.
1: All right, next scene, quick. The trapper and the bear. Places? Ready?
3: Yeah, I'm ready, boy.
1: How about you, Doc? Okay, curtain. Okay, Pete.
4: I am a trapper lost in the woods. I wonder where I am at. This is where I look around.
1: Well, brother, he's doing the stage direction, too.
4: Oh, my. What is that behind the tree? Take four steps. What was that? A bear. A bear.
1: Go on, Doc. Go on, Doc. Growl.
5: Huh? Oh, it's me. Harold, I forget what I'm supposed to say next.
6: Get off the stage.
4: Get off the stage.
5: I can't think of a thing. Ain't I the dodo?
6: Get off of there before you get the bird.
1: Ye gods, will somebody say something?
5: All right, Harold, I'll save the day.
1: What?
5: Jake Simpson was a coward.
1: Oop.
5: Afraid of people half his size.
1: Oop.
5: If a gun went off, he'd run a mile.
1: Curtain!
5: Fly!
7: Oh, brother, what a night. Thank goodness it's almost over. Now I've got to watch that courtship scene with Stanley and Theodora that I wrote. Look at her out there at the spinning wheel. Gosh, she looks pretty. How could she be so fickle?
8: Out of my way. Out of my way, Hemp. I've got to make my entrance.
7: Oh, hello, Stanley.
8: Well, Captain Miles Standish, I'm going in and kiss your girl now.
7: Hope he gets a run in his stocking.
9: Oh, that must be John Alden now. Come in, John.
10: Coming, Priscilla.
9: John!
10: Priscilla, I must talk to you. Come, sit on the sofa.
7: Lounge lizard.
9: All righty. John, you are so handsome in your pilgrim suit.
7: Handsome. Looks like an ad for Quaker Oats.
9: You are so strong.
7: Here comes the kissing scene. I'll close my eyes.
9: So masterful.
10: Well, yes, I am. But I, John Alden, speak not for myself, but for my good friend, Captain Miles Standish, who waits without.
7: You said it.
10: Captain Standish is more handsome, strong, and masterful than I.
9: He is? Then why don't you send him in?
10: Yeah, what?
9: Come in, Milesy Wilesy.
7: What you doing? Say, that's me. Hey, come in, Priscilla.
10: Priscilla.
9: Kiss me, Miles Standish.
7: You said it. Step aside, John, old boy.
8: Just a minute, Hemp. Miles Standish never got the girl. You don't know your Longfellow.
7: Well, you don't know this short fellow. pucker up, Priscilla. You go out and fight Indians, John.
11: Indians? Man's little baby, let's start.
7: Must have been a false alarm.

0: Thank you, thank you. Now I'd kind of like to take off my Miles Standish whiskers and be just plain Harold Perry for a moment and introduce to you a very charming lady, the winner of our National Laugh Contest, who came all the way from Station WNOX in Knoxville, Tennessee, to be officially crowned Miss Mirthquake of 1950, Mrs. Lena Duncan. That's wonderful, but Mrs. Duncan, that was kind of a puny laugh. I don't think the folks in Knoxville heard that. Oh, I bet they heard that without benefit of radios. Been having a good time here in Hollywood.
1: I've had a wonderful time.
0: Oh, that's wonderful. And Mrs. Duncan, it made me very happy that you were our winner.
1: Thank you, Mr. Perry. It made me happy, too.
0: Oh? Well, I hope you're still happy, because we've led our honored guest a merry chase from the moment she stepped off that TWA plane. She's... Yes, sir, she spent a week at the Hollywood Country Club Hotel. We showed her off at MGM Studios, took her to glamorous serials. She met Amos and Andy Evard and Jack Benny, was on television with our Mr. Jack Meekin, did a broadcast with George Fisher, went to Cyrano de Bergerac premiere and had breakfast with Jimmy Starr this morning, even paid the check. I'm tired just thinking about it, folks. Life in Knoxville is going to seem just a little humdrum after a week in Hollywood, isn't it?
1: It'll be good to get home.
0: It will? Your husband and son, eh? Well, I know that all the folks in Knoxville are mighty proud of you, Mrs. Duncan, and so are we. So at this time, I'd like to officially dub you Miss Mirthquake of 1950 and present you with your scepter. In behalf of our cast, Gloria Holliday, Joe Kearns, Jane Morgan, Parley Bear, Olin Soleil, Mari Alden, Eddie Firestone, Harry Stanton, and the Fire Boys, our writers Gene Stone and Jack Robinson, our director Norman McDonald, Jack Meekin, our musical director, Dave Light on sound, Joe Swagger, our engineer, Bob Lamond, our announcer, I'd like to thank everybody connected with the promotion of the Laugh Contest. You were wonderful, and wish you all a happy Thanksgiving. Good night, folks.
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National Broadcasting Company, in cooperation with the United States Navy Recruiting Service, presents Now Hear This, dramatic stories based on the personal experiences of those gallant men and women who embody the great traditions of a great service, the United States Navy.

0: If you shipped aboard with us during the past couple of months, you know that we've rehashed a lot of battle action. Tulagi in a PT group, Tinian in a bunch of CBs, and Salerno in the USS Philadelphia. Now, if you aren't Navy, it might seem that a sailor spends all of his time at battle stations. However, that isn't exactly true. In fact, after 30-odd years in the Navy, I've come to the conclusion that a sailor's life is 20% mess call, 30% shooting the breeze, 40% liberty, and the rest cut up into odd jobs like sweeping down, stand and watch, and winning an occasional war. Now, a sailor's idea of heaven is called a 10-day leave. So if the crew has spent 4 or 5 months on a destroyer, and that destroyer gets 2 hours out of port and the word is passed, well, it sounds a little something like this.
1: 10 days. 10 great, big, wonderful days.
2: Wait till my wife finds out.
3: What a way to spend a leave with your own wife.
2: You ever seen my wife, Al?
3: No.
0: I've seen it.
3: Hey, Cherry, let me use that shoe polish when you're done, huh?
4: Give it back to Tex. I borrowed it from him.
2: Yeah, he borrowed it from me.
4: I never knew 2 hours could take so long.
3: Where are you going to spend your leave, kid?
4: Home. This is my first chance since I joined up. Been almost a year.
3: Well, your family must be planning big things, huh?
4: Nothing special.
2: I remember the first leave I had. We had a party lasted 3 days. Hey, folks, let's not forget that tent spot I loaned you in Hawaii.
3: You made up your mind yet, Al?
4: Yeah, sure.
3: I'm going to bum around New York. And, Jerry, when I bum around, it's an art.
4: That invitation still stands. In fact, my mom will be disappointed if you don't come home with me.
3: Well, being a woman, naturally your mother will be disappointed. But I just can't see it.
4: I'm going to do a little living. Besides, I'd like you to meet my girl.
3: You mean the one who never writes you a letter?
4: Yeah.
3: Oh, kid, you've got a lot to learn about women. This girl of yours is playing footsie with some other Joe. You might as well get used to that idea.
4: I'll straighten everything out when I get home.
5: Hey, Al, folks want to hear that story you got from the Marine at San Diego.
3: You tell it to them.
4: We're going to have a lot of laughs. In Buffalo? Why not?
3: I wouldn't recommend it to a soldier. Jerry, as a man who has traveled, who has been, shall we say, around, Buffalo leads the list of towns which have absolutely nothing. I got friends in New York.
4: Real good friends.
3: It's the Queen City of the Great Lakes. Hey, Slim, it's the Queen City of the Great Lakes.
5: Hey, you mean it?
3: It's got 27 public parks. Hey, Slim, it's loaded with nature lovers.
5: Oh, you're kidding.
3: It's 18 miles from Niagara Falls. There's a population of 700,000. And this is a picture of my twin sister. Hey, Slim, guess who's gone to Buffalo?
0: It takes a while to get his ship secure, but finally everything is shipshape and the sailor gets his feet firmly implanted on solid ground. And as soon as he thinks it isn't going to heave out from under him, he starts for points east, west, north, and south. Everything from his thumb, a bus, plane, or a railroad train. This is the beginning of a 10-day leave, and it can't start soon enough.
3: A guy could get seasick on one of these things.
4: Relax.
3: Look who's talking. Relax. I saw guys hit Iwo Jima were looser than you are.
4: I got a lot on my mind.
3: Well, I didn't think you were counting telegraph poles just for the practice. Hey, Al, you know a lot about girls. For this special talent, I was given the Navy Cross with 3 clusters and a lace garter.
4: I'd been going with Peggy for about 3 years.
3: You told me.
4: We had a big fight when I decided to join the Navy.
3: Well, it doesn't make you exactly different. There's plenty of girls who... Where was I?
4: You were trying to decide whether you should make a play for the blonde, and then you saw her husband.
3: Big, wasn't he?
4: Yeah.
3: Well,
4: wasn't that Peggy didn't want me to join the Navy. I was acting the big shot. I told her that I'd be in for 6 years and didn't expect her to wait for me.
3: And she said, okay, if that's what you want, you can have your high school ring back.
4: Uh-huh.
3: You got a picture of this dame?
4: Yeah, my wallet. It isn't a very good one. We took it the early part of last summer.
3: Ooh. Jerry, my boy, if this girl is sitting around mooning, she's probably got plenty of guys helping her.
4: Thanks. Can always count on you to keep me happy.
3: Oh, relax. When we get to your hometown, I'll steer you in the port.
4: I really shouldn't have any trouble.
3: Well, if you need the advice of a master, I am at your service.
4: You want to go back to the club car and get something?
3: No, I'm not thirsty. Are you done with that detective magazine?
4: Yeah.

0: Why don't you go back to Captain Telegraph Falls? You read this story? Huh? There's a dame knocked off 7 guys in 5 years.
1: Then she married all of them.
0: Oh, that's different. Look how fat she is. Me, I like them built like... Which way is the club car, Jerry?
1: That way.
0: But I thought you said you weren't thirsty. I'll force myself.

0: Ah, Jerry, the food is great in the Navy, but Cookie can't hold a candle to your mother.
1: Are you sure you've had enough? You sure you wouldn't like another piece of cake?
0: Oh, ma'am, I don't think I could lift it, let alone eat it.
2: Now, Mother, don't force them. They've eaten enough for 10 men. Sit down, take it easy.
0: You're going to spoil us, Mom.
1: This is my chance to fatten you up. You look so...
0: Mom, I've put on 15 pounds since I joined the Navy.
1: Well, you still look skinny.
2: I think he looks swell.
0: Now, he can handle himself okay, sir. I remember we had a 3-day liberty in Panama. There was Tex, Slim, the kitty, and myself. Well, we blew off the ship at 2300.
3: Are you sure you wouldn't like another cup of coffee?
0: Oh, no. I've had plenty, thanks. Where was I?
2: You were just about to get Jerry into trouble.
0: As a matter of fact, it was me that he got out of trouble.
2: Either you boys like a cigar?
0: No, thanks, sir.
1: Jerry, something's worrying you. I can see
2: it. Now, Mother.
0: I'm okay, Mom, honestly. By the way, has anyone been asking for me?
1: Well, no more than usual. Mrs. Paul's boy wants to join the Navy. She'll be over tomorrow to see how you're doing.
0: I meant any of the gang.
2: Well, the boys at the club were asking about you. Say, we've got a father-son tournament coming up. And I've cured that slice, so maybe we can win the cup.
0: I'm a little rusty. I haven't swung a golf club in a year. There isn't much room on a destroyer. A well-hit ball could send half the crew diving overboard.
2: Well, we'll see that you put in a couple of practice rounds. You care to play, Al?
0: I'll try anything once.
1: I'll go heat up the coffee.
0: How are things at the office, Dad?
2: Coming along.
0: What business are you into?
2: The automobile business. I don't suppose I could interest you in our latest model.
0: Not unless it has a rudder and a keel. I still got 3 more years to go on this hitch.
2: You going to sign on again?
0: Well, I'm not sure. This is my second. Maybe I'll take what the Navy has taught me and make it pay. I'm qualified for 2 or 3 different jobs.
1: Well, the coffee's nice and hot. I'll set it on the table and you can take what you want.
0: I'll pour it, man.
2: You going to spend all night around the house, Jay?
0: Well, guess so. Why?
2: I just wondered.
0: Maybe tomorrow or the next day I'll drop around to see the gang.
4: Sir, is it all right if I step out into the hall with my shipmate?
2: Of course.
4: Jerry, I'd like to talk to you for a minute.
0: Now, Al, don't start anything.
4: Jerry, I don't like to give advice, but there are times when it's needed.
0: Well, I'm doing all right.
4: You look sick. Just like you were coming down with the measles. Now, you run along and see this dame. I'll keep your folks company.
0: Well, maybe I will call her. Just to let her know I'm in town.
4: Oh, these amateurs. Look, Jerry, you've got the advantage on your side, the surprise attack. Don't give her a chance to set up a defense. Come in out of the sun.
0: It's nighttime.
4: Don't be so literal. Take it from me, kid. In a couple of hours, you'll be back on the bridge running the whole deal.
0: Oh, I still think...
4: I'll see you later. Go on, shove off. Ooh, that boy sure did take a lot of coaxing.
1: Oh, boys, your coffee's getting cold.
4: Ma'am, Jerry had a little errand to run. Very important friend of his named Peggy.
1: Peggy?
2: And now, Mother.
4: You know, there's something that's wonderful of you to invite me here. I really appreciate it.
2: We want you to feel right at home. Do anything here you do in your own house.
4: My house is a ship, sir. I don't have much family, except an aunt in California.
1: Well, you consider this your home.
4: You've got a wonderful family. This is your whole family, isn't it?
1: Well, not quite. Jerry has a twin sister, Jane.
4: If I remember correctly, he did mention the fact that he had a sister.
1: Oh, you'll like Jane.
4: I'm sure I will.
2: Too bad she's out of town. She goes to college at Ohio State. Doesn't get a vacation for another 2 months.
4: I think I'm going to kill myself.
5: There are certain times in a blue jacket's life when the sailing is not exactly smooth. You plan on calm waters, you count on a voyage without any problems, when up pops a small typhoon. And then again, there are times when you just sail ahead into what looks like the smoothest of seas. But the sea being a restless body, odd things happen.
0: Anybody home?
6: Over here on the swing.
0: Hi, Peg.
6: Jerry. Jerry, what are you doing in town?
0: Got a 10-day leave, so I thought I'd come home. I just happened to be walking past, so I thought I'd see if anyone was here.
6: You look fine.
0: Thanks. You look fine, too.
6: Been a long time.
0: Almost a year. In fact, the last time I saw you, you were sitting on the swing.
6: I know.
0: It's kind of busy the past year. Navy manages to keep a guy busy. Cover the whole Pacific. Into Hawaii, the Philippines. Even saw Tahiti. Remember how we were going to run away to Tahiti? How old were we?
6: young.
7: Yeah.
6: Your sister writes to me.
7: Writes to me, too. I didn't get much mail, though. Not as much as I expected.
6: I didn't think you expected much. If I remember correctly...
7: Hey,
5: Peggy, there wasn't anything cold to drink, so I'll... Jerry! Oh, Jerry, old son of a gun, it's great to see you.
0: Hi, Les. It's been a long time.
5: Honey, why didn't you tell me Jerry was out here? I didn't even know he was in town.
6: Neither did I. He just happened to be passing by.
5: Say, you look great in that sailor suit. Just great.
0: Thanks.
5: Yes, sir. Just great.
6: How long have you been in town, Jerry?
7: About a week.
5: Say, we'll have to see a lot of you. I'm taking a couple of weeks off. We can hit all the old spots. Right, Peg?
6: Of course. Like old times.
0: I don't suppose there's anything cold in the icebox.
5: No, just water.
6: I'll get you,
5: sir. Oh, don't get up, honey. I'll get it. After all, I owe a lot to this boy. Why, if it wasn't for him and the United States Navy... Oh, you just sit where you are, Jerry. Yep, owe you a lot.
0: Still talks a lot, doesn't he?
6: Not as much as some people.
0: Ouch. I guess I had that coming.
6: Jerry, hasn't anyone told you?
0: The way he's blowing off, you'd think he's moved in. Mind you, I like Les, but he does sort of try and take over.
6: He has.
0: Huh?
6: We're going to be married this September.

0: that you, Jerry?
1: Yeah.
0: I can turn the light on. I'm not sleeping.
1: I know my way around this room. Go to sleep.
0: I've been staying awake long enough to tell you that I hate you.
1: Sorry.
0: Why didn't you tell me your sister was away at school? I spent the whole night playing casino with your mother.
1: Sorry.
0: Hey, what's eating you, pal?
1: I took your advice and surprised Peggy.
0: Hmm?
1: Well, she had a great big surprise of her own.
0: Come on, let's have it.
1: She's going to be married in September.
0: Why, it's only July.
1: I know the guy she's marrying. I'm dead.
0: Why?
1: Well, the guy drives a new convertible. Works in his dad's bank. Has dough, position, a future. And a 3-carat ring on my girl's finger.
0: So?
1: So what have I got?
0: Me!

0: America has a big heart. It is generally inconceivable in the American scheme of things that a sick or wounded soldier, sailor, marine, or airman should lack anything humanly obtainable which would contribute to his recovery. Yet this might happen, and here's why. The Korean campaign has gravely depleted the armed forces' supply of human blood plasma, and 270,000 pints must be donated monthly by Americans to assure our servicemen the greatest degree of safety in any given emergency. You see, the use of plasma and whole blood is a major factor in the reduction of the mortality rate among our wounded. The decline in this rate is most easily expressed in the number of men per 100 who died after reaching the most forward surgical hospital. In World War I, 8 to 11 per 100 died. In World War II, the number was reduced to 4.5. And in the Korean conflict, it reached an all-time low of 2.6 per 100. Remember, blood is life itself, and your blood can save the life of an American serviceman. Your Navy urges you to be a blood buddy to a man in uniform. Call your local Red Cross chapter right away and find out where and when you can make your donation of blood to our armed forces. And remember, it's so little to give and so much to receive.
1: The Navy teaches a man initiative. It teaches a man to do things. Prepares him for a civilian endeavor, so to speak. And naturally, if a problem arises, why, a sailor approaches that problem in the direct way that a sailor approaches any problem. He sends out his reconnaissance, maps his strategy, tries every form of battle action at his command, and, above all, is helped in his every move by his shipmates. Oh, yes, sir. No matter what the problem, a sailor can always count on his shipmates.
2: Please, Al, don't do me any more favors.
3: But I'm just warming up.
2: A little more help from you and she won't even look at me.
3: True, a few of my plans did get a little snafu'd, but those were only experiments. I'm just getting ready to swing my big guns into action.
2: Thanks.
3: Today we're joining them at the beach for a little swim.
2: Oh, no, we aren't.
3: But I gave my word.
2: Then you keep it.
3: Jerry, trust me, boy, trust me.
2: After last night?
3: What about last night? There we were, slowly cruising past the movie at about 3 knots when I came out. So we join him for a drink.
2: And Les picked up the check. Sure made me look great.
3: Jerry, this is a point of honor. You've got to get that girl.
2: Get off my back.
3: What if it ever gets back to the fleet that Al the Magnificent was outmaneuvered?
2: It's happened before.
3: By a guy named Lester?
4: Are you all right, old man?
2: Yeah, I'm fine.
5: But you better lie still for a little longer.
2: I'll be all right.
3: Yeah, sure, sure. Just took a little too much water. This fresh water doesn't agree with the sailor.
4: Come on, Peg. I'll race you out to the raft.
5: Right.
2: And to think that I had to coax you to come to Buffalo.
3: Well, how was I to know?
2: Battle tactics. You gotta be a hero, he says. You gotta make her look up to you.
3: How was I to know?
2: We'll go to the beach, he says. We'll go swimming and you'll rescue her. So what happens? She rescues me.
4: I'll stop pouting, Peggy.
5: Well, I just didn't think it was a nice thing to do.
4: You didn't expect me to let him win, did you?
5: Of course not, but you knew he hadn't played golf in over a year.
4: I didn't make him enter the tournament.
5: You didn't have to start giving him lessons. You did it just to make him look foolish.
4: Oh, relax, Peggy. Everybody had a good laugh.
5: Didn't they?
4: Besides, I bought a round of drinks. What could be fairer?
5: Let's change the subject.
4: Okay with me. Besides, I just wanted to show you how lucky you were that you didn't get stuck with him.
5: Better watch where you're driving, Lester. You're liable to run down that brass band.
3: I said I was sorry. What more can a guy do?
2: Al, what do you say we pull out tomorrow instead of waiting until Sunday?
3: Huh?
2: In fact, there's a 10 o'clock train tonight. Gets us to New York at 7 in the morning.
3: Oh, you're just sore about last night.
2: Well, don't you think I got a right to be sore?
3: I said I was sorry.
2: Les finally has to be out of town for a few hours. I finally get to be alone with her, and then what happens?
3: You were alone with her.
2: Say, just who do you think you are, the invisible man?
3: Well, you didn't have to pay any attention to me.
2: Oh, no. Who else could get a word in? You got so embroiled in how you single-handedly won the Battle of the Coral Sea that you forgot to get lost.
3: She was interested. Whose side are you on, anyway?
2: Yours.
3: But that story is so fascinating, I'd love to hear myself tell it.
2: Where you been, Admiral?
3: I was tied up for a little while.
2: So that's all?
3: Yeah, and this big push you were blowing off about, it never happened.
2: Oh, you're too impatient.
3: I should never listen to you. Once I got to dance with her, just once, and then I looked like a jerk.
2: Well, how was I to know they were going to play those crazy South American things all night?
3: Al, for a guy who's supposed to have written a book, there's sure a lot of things you left out.
2: It's raining outside. Raining hard.
3: Well, there's no sense in hanging around here. Let's shove off.
2: We'll stop and get a beer before we hit the sack.
3: Peggy and the creep gone?
2: Peggy and Les have gone. The creep is still here.
3: If I didn't know you were my shipmate, I'd think you were looking right at me.
5: Let's do something.
4: And just what do you expect me to do? Get out and push the car?
5: Can't you get the top up? I'm soaked right through.
4: It won't go up. It's stuck. S-T-U-C-K. The engine won't turn over because the car is stuck. I'll spell it again. S-T-U-C-K. Now, is that plain enough?
5: Yes.
4: Well, the water won't kill you.
5: I suppose a car will be along soon.
4: Maybe Jerry will come riding along on a snow-white charger.
5: What was that for?
4: No, I'm not blind. Ever since that jerk got back to town, you've been acting like a...
5: Like a what?
4: I don't know.
5: It seems to me that you've gone out of your way to point him out to me. You've made him look like a fool every chance you've had.
4: Me?
5: Let's change the subject.
4: That's all right with me. Car's getting soaked. It'll take me a week to dry it out.
5: Maybe you'd like me to drape my jacket across the fender.
4: Now who's being sarcastic? Boy, I've sure learned a lot about you since Jerry got back in town.
5: We back to that again?
4: Yes. We're going to stay on it until it's settled. I'm fed up with his hanging around. No matter where I turn, I find him.
5: He'll be gone in 2 days.
4: Good. Then maybe you'll start acting like a human being.
5: Les, I'm sorry if...
4: Now, don't start with the tears. I'm up to here now.
5: Sorry?
4: And don't pout. Look, there's a farmhouse about a mile back. I'll see if the guy has a car. You sit here and think. You'll see that I'm right.
5: Anything you say.
4: Yeah, you treat a woman too good and she's bound to get out of hand.
5: The vulgar, pompous, egotistical... Of all the self-centered... Just sit here and think. You'll see that I'm right.
2: Something wrong? Anything we... Hey!
5: Jerry!
2: Come on, get in! Now, isn't this a coincidence? Where's the financial wizard?
5: I'm frozen. Les went back to a farmhouse we passed.
2: What happened?
5: The car stopped. It's stuck. S-T-U-C-K.
2: So why don't you take a look, Jerry? Well, I'll see what I can do. Well, the heater's on. You'll warm up in a minute. You care for a cigarette?
5: No, thanks.
2: Jerry will see what's wrong. He's a genius on motors. He wants to be an electrical engineer.
5: Yes? I thought he wanted to be a bachelor.
2: Oh, he's learned a lot in the Navy.
5: You wouldn't know it from his performance this past week.
2: Well, I'll have to admit that the boy doesn't always take advice, but then he's a little young. It's wet outside.
3: Now, that was a clever line.
2: I can't figure it out. A couple of wires worked loose. Never seen it happen before. I tighten the wires, and oh, yeah, the distributor was loose. The motor turns over, but the top won't go up.
5: If it isn't too much trouble, Jerry, could you drive me home?
2: Sure. Then what are we waiting for? Let's move. We just can't let the car sit there, can we?
3: We can't?
2: After that storm you went through during the Coral Sea, this little rain won't hurt you one little bit.
3: Yeah, I see what you mean. Next time, I'll be a hero in the Sahara Desert.

0: home safe and sound.
1: And quiet, too. You haven't said two words since I got in the car.
0: As a matter of fact, I did a lot more talking than I should have last summer.
1: I know.
0: You better get in the house and change your clothes.
1: Oh, they're almost dry.
0: Like a cigarette?
1: If I'm not keeping you.
0: Whose turn is it?
1: What do you mean?
0: Don't be coy, Peg. You know what I mean. Every time we get along, we start taking cracks at each other.
1: Maybe that's the way it was meant to be.
0: Is that what you think?
1: I don't know.
0: I'm leaving the day after tomorrow, Peg. I haven't got time to play kid games.
1: I didn't know. I mean, if it's some kind of a game...
0: I'm still in love with you, Peg. Well?
1: What do you want me to say, Jerry?
0: Nothing. You finished with that cigarette?
1: You told me that once before, remember? And then you said that there was no sense in my planning on anything because...
0: I love you, Peggy.
1: You're leaving in 2 days.
0: I love you, Peggy.
1: I couldn't stand to have you toss me aside again. You rejected me once. How can I be sure? How do I know?
0: Got any other questions?
1: Jerry, this isn't fair. I'm engaged to Les, and I'm going to... I was going to be married in September.
2: Not all battle actions are fought at sea. But some of the most important are won on such fields of action as a porch swing, front seat of a car, last row of a movie, or on a slow walk around the block. Yep. At sea and on leave, the Navy always uses the proper tactics at the proper time until the war is won. And then when the last battle is over and the job is completed, the complete action is talked out so that future sailors will benefit from the experiences of their shipmates.
3: Oh, what did I tell you, kid? What did I tell you? With my expert experience, you couldn't miss.
4: Shh, you'll wake up the folks.
3: Okay. Pass the cake, huh?
4: Yeah. Hey, have your mom send one like this every week.
0: We're going to be married in December.
4: You're married?
0: Of course.
4: Good.
0: Sure was a lucky break that Les's car broke down.
4: You're kidding.
0: Huh?
4: Oh, shipmate, let's give credit where credit is due. I learned a little bit in the Navy myself.
3: I had a hunch, but I didn't want to accuse you.
4: Oh, please don't kiss my hand. Just bow neatly from the waist.
3: Master, I bow.
4: Hand me the coffee, huh?
0: Yeah.
4: Jerry, as is well known in the Navy, when it comes to women, I know everything. No matter what the situation, no matter the woman, Nell the Magnificent knows all the answers.
3: It must be your modesty that gets them.
4: Oh, John K. Anthony, Doughty Picks, Harper, and Harriet, they're all amateurs compared to the USS Casanova.
0: Hey, who's calling at this time of night?
4: Good way to find out is to open the door.
5: Telegram. Sign here.
6: Hey, it's a telegram.
4: Somebody must be sick.
0: You talk like an old woman.
4: I'll leave. It's been cut short.
0: Oh, I don't think so. It's just addressed to you.
4: Well, in that case, supposing you give it to me.
0: Here.
4: I'm sick.
0: What's wrong?
4: Listen to this. Mr. Alcorn, you are 2 months behind in your alimony. Signed, your wife. The dope. She doesn't even sign it.
0: Your wife? I didn't know you'd been married.
4: Only 3 times.
2: According to naval regulations, it's no disgrace to lose a battle, as long as you win the war. Well, Jerry had the situation well in hand, but Al was a difficult case. However, before we sailed for the Pacific, Jerry's sister met the boys in New York, and Al became a new man. Yep. Tore up his little black book, ripped Lana Turner's picture off his locker, and proceeded to spend every off hour writing letters. Actually turned into the quiet, retiring type. No kidding. Bought a trinket in Panama, another in Hawaii, sent home a dozen presents from each port of call, and each one to Buffalo. Now, the town's a little inland for my tastes, but on my next leave, I'd like to see the Queen City of the Great Lakes. After all, it's only 18 miles from Niagara Falls, has a population of 700,000. And out of 700,000, why, someone is bound to have a sister.

The National Broadcasting Company, in cooperation with the United States Navy Recruiting Service, has brought you another in the series of dramatic incidents based on the experiences of the men and women in the United States Navy. In today's story, your narrator was Larry Haynes, and the cast included Elaine Rost, Charmé Allen, Maurice Tarplin, Casey Allen, Jack Grimes, and Clifford Carpenter. The program was written and directed by David Harmon and produced by Chick Vincent and Cy Levine, Jack Costello speaking. Tune in again next week at the same time when the National Broadcasting Company will once again present...

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A fiery horse with the speed of light, a cloud of dust, and a hearty, hi-yo, Silver!

0: With his faithful Indian companion, Tonto, the masked rider of the plains led the fight for law and order in the early western United States. Nowhere in the pages of history can one find a greater champion of justice. His strength and courage, his daring and resourcefulness were always on the side of right against might. It was he, more than any other man, who brought peace and security to the frontier and finally made possible the winning of the West. Return with us now to those thrilling days of yesteryear. From out of the past come the thundering hoofbeats of the great horse Silver. The Lone Ranger rides again.
1: Come on, Silver! We're heading east to Pecos. Tonto's waiting for us. Hi-yo, Silver! Away!
0: The Lone Ranger met Tonto on the trail several miles east of Pecos. They held Silver and Scout to a walk until suddenly...
2: Tonto, look at that man.
3: Oh, him travel plenty fast.
2: No horse could maintain that pace very long. Where is he going? He can't keep his horse at that speed all the way to Pecos.
3: Look.
2: Tonto, something's happened to him. He's spilled from a saddle.
3: Me hear rifle shot.
2: Come on, Silver.
3: Get him up, Scout.

0: Sergeant Wheat.
1: What for? Weed drill Scott off his horse. Let's go and get the paper from him.
0: Look yonder.
1: Who are them two?
0: They don't know, but they must have seen Scott fall off his horse.
1: Come on then, Bender. We can beat him to Scott, and if they want to shoot it out with us, we'll accommodate them.
0: Maybe get one of them, but the other might get away. Hold it and see what they do.
1: One of them's a redskin.
0: Yeah, and the other's masked. Just keep a watch on them. If they find the papers on Scott, we'll have to find some way to take the papers from them instead of from Rod Scott. Now keep down and watch them.

0: fellow shot very bad.
1: Yep. See if there's anything we can do for him. I'll stand guard in case there's more shooting.
2: Help.
0: Who shoot you?
2: It was...
1: Here, let me speak to him. Do you know who shot you?
2: Listen. Help me.
1: We'll help you. Tell us who shot you.
2: Slipping fast. Never mind. Killers. Only one thing.
1: Now, let me help you. You're trying to take something from your pocket.
2: Yeah. Papers.
1: I have them. Now, what do you want done with these?
2: Take him, girl. Pecos.
1: A girl in Pecos? What's her name?
2: Sarah. Sarah Collins.
3: Haven't found her. Look, Martin, that masked man has got the papers from Scott.
4: Well, let's get him.
3: He's just keeping an eye this way. Reckon he has a hunch we're hit here.
4: All right, then. I've got the answer to that.
3: You missed him.
4: Get down. Keep back of the rock.
3: Look at what you started.
4: I'll get him with the next shot.
3: You keep down. Them two are pouring lead at us like it was a rain. The rock is chipping and flying like sand. It's death to stick your head up. Look, there goes the fellow on the white horse. Get him. Let him have it.

0: We couldn't fight them, Tonto. They had a rock in front of them, and we were in the open.
1: Then the fellow that killed Ryder.
0: We'll get the killers later, and they'll leave tracks. First, we want to take these papers to Pecos. They belong to Sarah Collins. Come on, Silver!

0: Uncle Ben, I was in the general store today.
1: Well, what about it, Sarah? You're in there most every day, ain't you?
0: Yes, but today I was standing at the counter and heard folks talking. They mentioned my name. As soon as I heard them say Sarah Collins, I was about to turn around.
1: Who was that?
0: I didn't know them. It was two men speaking. I didn't look around right away because of what they said. They said I was either a fool or didn't know what was going on right before my eyes.
1: Fool or... What'd they mean by that?
0: That's what I was wondering. Been thinking about it ever since. What were they talking about?
1: I don't know, Sarah.
0: When you came here to live after Ma died, I told you about the inheritance, didn't I?
1: Reckon you did make a mention of it, honey.
0: Pa had left the map of the gold claim with a lawyer in the East. The lawyer was to send it to me, remember?
1: Sure I do. He ain't sent it yet, though, has he?
0: Well, a letter came on the last stage from the East. He was sending a map and other papers about the claim by a special messenger.
1: Oh, I see.
0: Didn't I tell you?
1: Well, don't reckon you did, sir. I've had so much on my mind of late.
0: I know.
1: It's right hard making ends meet in this ranch. Fact is, it might take a gold mine to keep the place going for another year.
0: Uncle Ben, is it as bad as that?
1: I told you that things ain't been going good. We lost a mighty lot of cattle the last few months.
0: Oh, I know,
1: disease and rustlers, one thing and another.
0: I haven't paid much attention to the cattle.
1: I told you when I come here that I'd do my best to run the place. But it ain't possible to make any money with the way things are now.
0: Do you suppose that... Oh, I...
1: What was you about to say, Sarah?
0: Maybe I should have kept a better watch on things.
1: I don't like to hear you say that, honey. Sounds like you don't trust your old uncle.
0: It isn't that.
1: Well, maybe you'd do better if you'd hire a top hand to run the ranch. I ain't anxious to stay where I ain't wanted.
0: Oh, Uncle Ben, I didn't mean
1: that. Of course, I never claimed to know all there was to know about running the cattle ranch. If your father had stayed here instead of going east and getting killed, or if your ma had stayed alive to run things, we'd likely have made a pile of cash.
0: Stop it. I'll not have you talk like that, Uncle Ben. I didn't say that I was dissatisfied with what you'd been doing.
1: Not seeing what was going on around you. You've been a fool for not firing your old uncle and running the ranch yourself. Oh, that's the thanks I get for wearing myself out trying to do things here the way you want them done.
0: You're being a fool, Uncle Ben. You're making a mountain out of a molehill. I only said...
1: Yes, I heard what you said, Sarah. I heard. Oh, if I was younger and able to get a job, I'd leave in a second. Man gets as old as me and has to depend on the generosity
0: of... I'll not listen to any more. Oh, Uncle Ben, I want you to stay here and run the ranch as well as you can. If you lose cash, it's because everyone else is losing cash, too. It's just the conditions.
1: No, the fact that every other ranch around here is losing this season, don't enter into it. I shouldn't be just the average man. Should be head and shoulders above the rest. What's the odds if they lose? We should make money. We all...
0: Nonsense. Who is it?
2: I have something for you, Miss Collins. It's from the East.
0: Oh, come in.
3: Good evening.
0: Oh, your mask.
3: Please don't be alarmed. I'm not an outlaw.
1: Who are you?
3: I saw a man murdered on the trail from the East. He was bringing some papers for Miss Collins.
1: You got the papers?
3: Yes. They're in this envelope.
0: You say a man was murdered?
3: An attempt was made to steal them. I wouldn't worry you about it, Miss Collins, but I think you should know so you can guard against another attempt.
0: But who would try to steal them?
3: I don't know.
1: Where did it happen?
3: About 10 miles east.
1: Oh, that's bad. I don't like it.
3: I wanted to get here sooner, but I couldn't ride into town until after dark on account of my mask. Oh, wait.
1: What's the matter?
3: I thought I heard something. I'll be back in just a moment. Toto.
4: Me hear night bird, too.
3: It really is a night bird.
4: That right?
3: Yeah. I thought it was you signaling to me.
4: No, Tonto not signal.
3: Tonto, we'd better get a new signal. Something that won't be mistaken.
4: That's right.
3: I haven't finished telling Sarah Collins about the murder of that messenger.
4: Who there with the girl?
3: Just her uncle. We were told that he was living there. I'll be with you in a moment.
1: What's the trouble, stranger?
3: No trouble. I just spoke to my friend. You'd better look at these papers, Miss Collins. Make sure they're what you expected.
0: I will.
1: Here's the envelope, honey.
0: The seal's been broken.
3: I did that to find out more about the papers.
1: What business was it of yours?
3: After I leave here, I'm going to try to find the man who killed the messenger. I thought there might be a clue in the envelope, and I...
1: What is it?
0: The envelope's empty.
1: Empty?
3: Are you sure?
0: Yes, nothing but blank paper here.
3: Now let me see.
1: Get your hands up, mister. Hand over them papers now.
3: Papers? I haven't got them.
0: Then where are they?
3: I don't know.
1: Come on, get your hands up and keep them there. I had a hunch there was something funny about this thing when I seen you mask.
3: Miss Collins, if I'd planned to steal the papers, you think I'd have brought them here?
0: Well, I
3: needn't have come here at all if I hadn't planned to turn your property over to you.
1: I'll just search you. Well, I don't find no papers. They don't seem to be about you anywhere. What'd you do with them?
3: I think you'll find them somewhere in this house.
1: Likely story.
3: Now I'm going to search you.
1: You just keep your hands where they belong.
3: You'll not use that gun. My friend is right behind you. He has you covered.
1: No, that's an old one. I ain't turning my eyes.
4: Drop gun.
0: An Indian. But,
1: all right. You've got the drop on me. Go on and search me. Sarah will tell you that I wouldn't steal from her.
3: Take the gun, Tonto. I brought the papers into this house and that envelope. They must be here somewhere. If you didn't take them, who did?
1: Well, how'd I know? Maybe while Sarah and me was waiting for you to come back in.
3: Miss Collins.
0: I don't know what to think.
3: Do you mind if we search your house? I'm sure the papers are here.
0: What's the difference if I mind or not? You'll search if you want to. You have the drop on us.
3: Watch him, Tonto, while I look around.

0: You ain't found nothing, mister. What have you got to say for yourself?
1: Nothing right now.
2: If you had the papers, where are they?
1: I wish I knew.
2: You're responsible for them. Oh, I'm sorry. You did try to bring them here. I'm so confused, I don't know what to think.
0: All I can see is that someone slipped in here and stole them while we wasn't looking.
1: You'll probably see us again.
0: You're leaving?
1: Yes.
0: Like fun you are. You're going to jail till we find out.
1: Come, Tonto. I can't imagine what happened to the papers, Tonto. I'm sure that uncle of the girl's the one who took them.
3: Him got plenty good hiding place, then. You give house plenty good search.
1: Come around to the side of the house. He might have thrown them out the window. We've heard that Sarah's uncle is a crook.
3: That's right.
1: He's been taking cattle from the girl for a long time, selling it and telling her that it had to be disposed of because it was unhealthy.
3: We hear plenty about him.
1: Yeah, look around the ground here. The papers
0: aren't... Get your hands up.
1: What?
0: Shut your trap. Make a sound, I'll shoot. Don't turn. You neither, Indian. Just keep facing the house.
1: Do what he says, Tonto.
0: I'll just relieve you of something that's in your pocket.
1: So that's the answer. Clever of you, Ben.
0: Who says I'm Ben?
1: You stuck the papers into my pocket when you pretended to search me. Let me carry them out of the house.
0: That was one way of doing it. I'll just mount up and travel, stranger. You needn't think you can make Sarah believe what you'll tell. Can't do it, see?
1: I suppose not.
0: Now get going. Show yourself around here again, you'll be jailed, savvy. Mount your horses now.
1: You needn't worry, Ben. I'm not much concerned about you now.
0: Huh?
1: You didn't have a hand in the actual shooting of the messenger. But remember this. When I go after the men you hired to do the shooting, I'll take care of you as well.
0: Just keep moving and don't look back.
1: Very well. Break fast, Tonto. He'll take shots at us.
4: Get him up, Scout.
5: Hi-oh, Silver! Over!

0: Now to continue our story. As the Lone Ranger and Tonto rode away, Ben fired after them. Their speed was too great, however, and he re-entered the house, the papers for the claim in his pocket.
1: What was the shooting, Uncle Ben?
2: Doggone it, Sarah, my hunch was right. He did pick up the papers outside the window.
1: You saw him?
2: Yes, and he got clean away. I tried to shoot him, but I missed.
1: I wonder why he came here at all, if he wanted to steal those papers.
2: I know why. It's because he shot that messenger, and knowed the messenger would be found dead. He figured to pass the blame on to some mysterious stranger he was telling about.
1: Oh, he seemed like a fine sort of man.
2: It's because you're a girl. I could size him up different. Right from the start, I knew he was a slick crook.
1: But what do we do? I'm not going to let him steal the gold claim.
2: We'll see the sheriff. I'll go see him right now. I'll have a posse out scouring the country before another hour's gone by. You wait right here till I get back.

0: If I hadn't mistaken the sound of a real nightbird for your signal, Tonto, he wouldn't have had a chance to steal the papers.
1: That not happen again.
0: We'll see that it doesn't. Well, we've got to have a new signal.
1: Tonto make it.
0: What?
1: Here. Tonto got stick of willow. Fix it by moonlight. Make willow whistle. You listen.
0: You did that while I was trying to figure out our next move?
1: Ah.
0: Then we'll use that whistle for a signal.
1: Wait. Any fella make whistle like this. Tonto fix it different. Fix plug in one end. Push plug in, pull plug out. Make different sound.
0: What's that?
1: Tonto show you. You savvy?
0: Very good, Tonto.
1: Here, signal.
0: Good enough, Tonto. Now we'll make use of that signal.
1: And how we do it?
0: I'll show you, Tonto. I've a scheme to trap Sarah Cullen's uncle and his hired killers. Here, Silver.
1: And where you go?
0: You come with me and bring the whistle. Yep. Come on, Silver.

0: Uncle Ben reported the robbery to the sheriff, then met two of his friends in the town's cafe.
1: The sheriff will have a posse out hunting the masked man and the redskin.
2: Well, what good will that do?
1: He won't catch him, I'll promise you that. I happen to know who that masked man is. The Lone Ranger.
2: You don't say. Hear that, Bender? It was the Lone Ranger that found Scott dead.
3: I'm doggone glad we didn't get into the open and shoot it out with him.
2: Me too.
3: We should have realized who it was when he called that white horse Silver.
1: The point is, the Lone Ranger won't let himself get caught by the law, you see? He wouldn't do it because it'd mean his mask could be took off. But as long as a lawman can hunt for him, Sarah and everyone else will think that he's got the chart and location of the gold claim.
2: That was slick work, Ben. How soon do we shove off and stake a claim in our own name?
1: Well, not for a time. I've got to wait till I'm sure Sarah don't suspicion me at all.
3: Can't be too soon to suit me.
1: We'll do it in a few days.
2: You wouldn't try to double-cross us, would you, Ben?
1: Why, I needn't have no concern about that, boys. I can't handle the thing alone. I'll keep my word and cut each of you in on it.
2: See that you do.
3: We could tell her plenty about the way you sold the Collins longhorns and then lied about it.
1: Now, don't worry, boys. We're all partners. Now, I've got to get back to the house. I left Sarah there alone.
2: One thing more, Ben.
1: Well?
2: Ain't you afeard that the girl will overhear something about our cattle game?
1: She did. But I put on the right sort of an act, and she was eaten right out of my hand. You leave things to me.
3: Of course, if she does get to know too much, she could all this meet with an accident.
1: Oh, I don't want nothing like that. Excepting as a last resort. Now, you stay in town, lay low. I'll let you know when I'm ready for you.
2: Right.
1: See you sometime tomorrow. Good night.
3: Good night, Ben.
2: Good night.

0: As Ben drew near the house, a whistle broke the stillness of the night. He paid little attention to it, however. He was more interested in two people who were standing at the open door of the house.
1: The masked man again, talking to Sarah.
0: Without showing himself, Ben crept close enough to overhear the conversation.
2: But I can't believe Uncle Ben would do a thing like that.
3: At any rate, it's a good thing we were suspicious of him. If we hadn't been, he might have gotten the real papers.
2: Then he hasn't the real papers?
3: The real ones will be given to you tonight.
2: Now?
3: I didn't risk bringing them with me.
2: Oh.
3: Have you some place to hide them, not in this house?
2: Well, I can find a place to hide them.
3: Where your uncle won't find them?
2: Yes. But I can't believe Uncle Ben...
3: Miss Sarah, do you know where Grover's Woods is?
2: Of course. Everyone around here knows that.
3: At the edge of the woods, there's a huge pile of rock.
2: I know where that is.
3: You meet Tonto and me there at midnight. Can you arrange that?
2: Yes, I guess so.
3: Slip out of the house without letting your uncle see you. I'm at it late, so he'd be asleep.
2: Very well.
3: If you can't get away without your uncle's knowledge, don't come. We'll make another appointment.
2: I'm sure, stranger, I can be there. I call you stranger, but I feel that, well, friend.
3: Thank you. Adios.
4: Yep. Come on, Silver!
2: Goodbye.
1: I reckon I heard what I wasn't supposed to hear. So the papers was faked, eh? Yeah, that's a good thing to know. I'll just hurry back and tell the boys they've got more work ahead of them tonight.

0: will meet me at the woods. Got it straight?
1: Sure, boss. We'll be there.
0: I may be late. I won't dare to leave the house till after Sarah's gone.
1: We'll handle things till you get there.
2: Sure we will, Ben.
0: I won't be far behind, Sarah. You keep out of sight till this masked man hands over the real claim papers.
1: All right.
0: And we'll just help ourselves.
2: You won't want to be seen, will you?
0: I'll get my face covered with a bandana.
1: That'll be safest. Just as well as Sarah don't know about you.
0: Now, remember, get hit a little before midnight.
1: We'll be there.
3: Uncle Ben must be sound asleep by this time. I'll just slip out the window here. Leave the window open. Then I'll be able to get back the same way.
0: Think she got out without me knowing it, eh? Well, she likely would have if I hadn't happened to overhear the plans. Yeah, give her a chance to get a little ways ahead. Slip out. Easy does it. Oh, floors always seem to squeak at night. There now. Close the door. Go on foot. Ain't far. She can't be more than a little bit ahead of me. Good moon. Makes things real bright. There, Sarah. Cinch to follow her.

0: There you are. Am I late?
1: Right on time, Miss Sarah.
0: I had to wait until I thought Uncle Ben had time enough to get to sleep.
1: Did you find a place to hide the papers and maps?
0: Well, there's one man who can be trusted, the sheriff. I'll take the papers to him and ask him to lock him in a safe until I can arrange to take care of things.
1: Good. It's just as well to wait a short time before you do anything about them.
0: Yes.
1: Here, take this envelope. Everything that's required is in it.
0: I'll never be able to thank you enough for what you've done.
1: Please don't thank
2: me. All right, folks. Just get your hands up,
3: Tonto.
2: You two redskins.
0: Oh, what are you...
2: We'll take charge of that envelope.
0: No, you...
2: Hand it over here.
1: You can't get away with this.
2: We'll take our chances on that, mister. Just you keep your hands up. I'd as soon shoot you as not.
1: I don't think you'll shoot.
2: No?
1: No. You keep that envelope, Miss Sarah. These men are cowards. They'll make a big noise about what they'll do, but they don't dare fire at us.
2: Yes, for that, mister.
1: Who's your friend? Can't he talk?
2: None of your business.
1: You.
2: Get back. Get away from me.
1: Trying to disguise your voice? See what's behind that bandana.
2: No, get back. I'll shoot you.
1: You should have brought the men who killed Scott. Those men weren't afraid to shoot.
2: We're the ones that shot him. It will get you if you don't do what's said.
1: I'm still going to see who's behind this cloth.
2: You.
0: Uncle Ben.
4: All right. You know about me now. Boys, now you've got to grill that masked man, the Redskin.
2: That'll be a pleasure.
0: No, no, Uncle Ben, don't shoot.
4: You ain't in no position to tell me what to do, sir.
0: You double-crossing crook. You've been stealing cattle ever since you came to live at my house. You double-crossed your own sister, my mother.
4: Save your breath. I'll talk to you later. Martin Bender, go on fire.
1: 1 minute.
4: Well?
1: Before you open fire, perhaps you'll give me a chance to speak.
4: Speak quick, then. But it won't do you no good.
1: I'm not going to ask you to spare my life. I'm simply going to clear up a few points. Tonto, have you kept watch on that man?
5: Tonto wants him.
1: Has he kept the papers in his pocket?
5: Papers still there.
1: Good.
4: What papers?
1: The ones you stole. I promised Sarah they would be handed to her tonight.
4: But you...
1: She came here to get them. The ones I gave her didn't mean anything, Ben.
2: What's he talking about?
5: Let's drill her before he tries to trick on
4: us. Now, wait. Let me see them papers, Sarah.
0: Just plain paper. You can see for yourself.
1: You see, Ben, when you came to the house early this evening, Tonto gave me a signal. While we didn't see you, Sarah and I knew that you were close enough to overhear what was being said. We made arrangements to meet here tonight.
2: Hey, was this here a frame-up?
1: We had to make you show your hand, Ben. It had been very hard to prove that you were a crook. Sarah wouldn't believe it. Even though I took the claim away from you, Sarah would have given you every chance to steal it again. So we arranged this little meeting.
2: All right, you had your meeting now.
1: We also wanted to get your two pals to admit the murder of Scott.
0: And they did that, too.
1: Now, I guess it's time for the sheriff and his men to take charge.
6: Hold him, boys. The law.
2: Shoot it out.
1: This way, down, sir.
2: Good work, Tonto.
1: That does it.
2: Oh, my head. My head is busted.
7: Yeah, if it had been me that had shot at you instead of the Lone Ranger, I'd have put the bullet through your head, you coyote. Now you got to hang.
2: And you get on the street. Let him go.
7: Yeah, you're going, Ben. You're going straight to jail.
2: They're framed. The masked man framed me.
7: And done a right neat job of it, too. Take him away, boys. And take care of Bender. We want to keep him good and healthy long enough to hang him.
0: I can't believe it yet. My uncle, a crook.
7: You and me and my wife will have a meeting, Miss Sarah. We got to make plans for your future. Bad ratted, I was against Ben being in charge of things when he come here in the first place.
0: Sheriff, you're awfully nice to think about me. But where's the masked man? I want to thank him.
2: I don't think...

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0: Well, the annual 3-day convention of the Mystic Knights of the Sea Lodge is being held this year in Chicago. The New York chapter has voted $500 to send the Kingfish and his wife with Andy as an alternate delegate. As the Chicago train races through the night, Sapphire and the Kingfish are imbued with a happy, carefree holiday spirit.
1: Hey, Stevens, you bum! You get up in that upper berth!
2: Well, now, wait a minute. I ain't gonna sleep in that upper berth. Man my age climbing up that ladder is liable to split his spleen, pop his pancreas, and everything else.
1: I don't care what you pop. You get up there.

0: you, Pop. You get up there.
1: I've been doing. I'm sleeping down here. That's where I'm sleeping.
0: George, I said get up there.
1: Well, now, wait a minute. Put down that makeup, kid. Don't hit me
0: get
1: with that.
0: Get up there, George.
1: All right, all right. Let me hang my clothes up. Holy smokes, where are they going to hang them?
0: What do you mean, George?
1: Now, look at that, Sapphire. Your bustle's hanging on one hook, the rat off your head on another, your overstuffed camisole on another. You ever have a train wreck, they're going to find more of you on hooks than they will in the berth.
0: Stop complaining, George. This is a vacation. And we're going to enjoy ourselves and have a good time if you have to spend the whole 3 days in the Chicago hospital, you bum!
1: Well, Porter, thanks for the lovely trip. I left a little something for you under the pillow back in the compartment. So long.
0: George, what'd you leave for the Porter?
1: Nothing, Sapphire, but by the time he finds out, we'll be out of the station. Come on. Thank you, doorman. Thank you. Put the suitcase down right there. I'll take care of you when we leave. Thank you, bellboy. You can put the ice water right on the dresser. I'll take care of you when we leave.
0: Why do you tell everybody that, George? Them same boys won't be on duty when we leave the hotel.
1: I know they won't. When we leave, I'll tell the fellow that's on duty that I took care of the other boys when we arrive. When I check out of a hotel, boy, all the help is beating each other to death about something that ain't there, you see.
0: Well, George, I'm going to get unpacked and get on over to the convention hall.
1: Yeah, well, now look, honey, while I think of it, well, let me have our expense money and our railroad tickets so I can put them in my wallet.
0: No, sir, George. I'm holding on to the expense money and the tickets. I'm going to make sure they are safe. I got them pinned here in my camisole.
1: Well, now, listen, ain't no sense of keeping the money pinned in your underwear there. Every time I want to tip somebody, you got to go into a strip tease. Give me that.
0: George, I'm going to keep it myself, because every time there's any traveling to do, you either loses the money or mixes up the tickets or something.
1: Now, what you talk about? Now, just tell me one time that I got the tickets mixed up.
0: Well, how about the time my father passed on? You were supposed to ship him back to Georgia for the funeral. And what did you do? Send him on a beautiful 2-week cruise to Bermuda.
1: Well, the salt there didn't do the old man no harm, did it? Now, give me the money. I was the man in this family, and besides that, some of the money is Andy's. I got to go down to his room and see him anyway.
0: Well, all right, George, here you is. But let me tell you one thing. If anything happens to this money or these tickets, if you lose them or misplaces them or anything like that, you is going to have to answer to me, and it's going to be plenty of trouble. You hear that?
1: All right, all right. Talk about your phonograph records. That woman's got a long playing mouth if ever I heard one.
2: Come in. Oh, hiya, Kingfish.
1: Hey, well, good morning, brother. Just dropped down to your room here and see how my alternate delegate is doing.
2: Oh, I'm doing fine, Kingfish. I thought, though, I was going to get a private hotel room. I think they're going to move a couple of more people in here.
1: Yeah, what make you think that, Andy?
2: Well, when I went in the bathroom this morning, there were 3 towels hanging there.
1: You is the dumbest, man. They put them there because they're expecting us to stay a couple of weeks. Don't you understand that?
2: Well, this is a great hotel, all right. American plan. I notice on the schedule on the back of the door there, say, breakfast 7 to 11, lunch 12 to 3, supper 4 to 8. Look like I ain't going to be away from the table for more than 3 hours a day.
1: Yeah, when you see that sign to say American plan, it really bring out the patriotism, don't it, boy?
2: Yeah, sure. By the way, how's everything going with the convention, Jim?
1: Oh, going to be another great year for the Mystic Knights of the Sea here in Chicago. Yeah, we start off the festivities this morning with the installation of the Supreme Exalted Grand Barracuda.
2: Yeah.
1: And then at 2 o'clock, we have the parade.
2: Oh, yeah. Well, I hope the parade don't run into the same trouble we done last year. We marched down that street where they was working on them sewers.
1: Yeah, I remember that. We went into our goose step there, and the next thing I knew, we'd lost 4 brothers and a flag bearer down the manhole.
2: That's right. You know, our ranks was pretty well thinned out by the time we hit State Street.
1: Yeah, that's right.
2: Say, Kingfish, you has got my money and my tickets. Could I have them?
1: Well, then, I'll hang on to them. Kind of dole out the money to you. You know, give it to you pro rata.

0: Listen, Kingfish, when it comes to pro-ratting, I want to be the rat that holds my own money.
1: Listen, Andy, don't start on me, too. I tell you, the stuff is 100% safer with me, Andy. Now, don't worry about it.
0: Okay.
1: Well, I got to get on over to meet Sapphire at the convention hall this morning. She's tending to meet with the women's auxiliary, you know.
0: Yeah, say, I understand from the way the wind's blowing, she liable to be elected to the position of Madam Octopus.
1: Yeah, well, she deserves it, Andy. She's been the junior assistant squid now for the past 5 years. By the way, Andy, you're coming over to the women's auxiliary meeting. You know, they got a lot of young unmarried gals there from every state in the union.
0: Oh, yeah, boy, I'm going to be there, all right. I figure by the time the convention is over, I'll scooch myself through everything east of the Rockies.
1: Well, that was a great meeting, fellas. A great meeting. See you all later. So long. Well, guess I'll get on back to the hotel here.
2: Well, Brother Stevens, glad to see you. How are you? Ha, ha, ha, ha.
1: Oh, wait a minute. Don't slap me on the back like that, Muscle. I got a wobbly bridge here. I see this liable to end up grinning at you from the floor.
2: Well, we haven't met before, but I'm Huey Higgins, chairman of the Wickerman Committee. Confidentially, Stevens, I want to put you wise to something.
1: Well, thanks just the same, Brother Higgins, but my wife's along.
2: No. No, it's just that there's a lot of Sharpies work these conventions, Stevens. A lot of Sharpies. Matter of fact, some of the brothers got took pretty bad last year.
1: Got took pretty bad, yeah. Well, don't worry about me. I got my wallet in my back pocket there, and just for protection, I got a great big fish hook right over it, you see. Anyone goes in there, they'll get gaffed like a flounder.
2: Yeah, I tell you what I've been doing, Chum. I've been helping out a few of the brothers by taking their money and tickets and putting them in the hotel safe. Mm. Now, it so happens I'm going back to the hotel now. I'd be glad to take yours with me.
1: Yeah, well, as long as you was on the committee, that sounds like a good idea. Yeah, let me get it out, you. There you are.
2: Fine. Now, anytime you want it, it'll be in the hotel safe under my name.
1: Oh, thanks. I say, Miss Higgins, before you go, would you mind taking this fish hook out of my hand here? There? Excuse me, Mr. Desk Clerk. my name is George Stevens of the New York delegation. I run a little short of cash. I'd like to get some money out of my wallet.
3: Your wallet?
1: Yeah, sir. It's in your hotel safe under the name of Huey Higgins.
3: Well, I'm in charge of the safe, but I'm sure there's nothing in it under the name of Huey Higgins. In fact, looking at the guest list here, why, he's not even registered at the hotel.
1: Well, now, wait a minute, sir. He got to be, you know, the man. He got a great big hat, always laughing, going, ha, ha, ha, ha, you heard the man. He better be around here somewhere.
3: I'm sorry. I don't know anyone like that.
1: Oh, me. What is that going to do? Oh, me, Mr. Higgins got away with my money and my tickets.
4: Oh, George.
1: Oh, Sapphire.
4: George, I got the most wonderful news. I was just elected head of a committee to help our destitute members.
1: Well, stick around, honey. I might need you, honey.

0: Well, this certainly is a mess, Kingfish. We're supposed to check out today. You done lost our money and tickets and everything else.
1: Well, now look, Andy, that spilt milk over the dam. Ain't no use crying about that. We done the best I could.
0: Yeah, well, I guess you're right. Do Sapphire know about this yet?
1: No, Anna, she's the last one in the world I'd tell. She'd break my head open if she knowed this. I've been ducking her.
0: Yeah, well, that's a smart thing to do, all right.
1: Now, right now, she's over at the final meeting of the Women's Auxiliary. Nah. Anyway, I think I got a way of getting a hold of some money. I got in a long-distance call here to New York City to Shorty the Barber.
0: Oh, yeah. Good old brother Shorty. He'll come to rescue.
1: Oh, yeah. You see, Andy, the man... hello?
2: Hello?
1: Hello, Shorty. This is the Kingfish calling from Chicago at the Gilmore Hotel.
2: Well, I never expected to see you Shorty.
1: Will you stop that weller stuff at these long-distance raiders costing me 5 cents a weller there?
2: How is the convention, Kingfish?
1: Fine. Can you hear me all right, Shorty?
2: Yeah, that's it. Clear as a bell.
1: Talking loud enough?
2: Oh, yeah, just like you in the next room.
1: Fine. I need some money, Shorty.
2: You must have a bad connection.
1: Shorty, didn't you yell what I just said?
2: No, I couldn't understand a word of it. Besides that, I broke.
1: Listen, Shorty, I can't go into details, but some sharpie done got a hold of our money and the tickets and everything else. And me and Anna Sapphire are stranded here in Chicago. Now, what in the world can we do? This is the last day of the convention.
2: Yeah, well, look, Kingfish, why don't you cash a check at the hotel desk to cover your bill and get enough expert to buy some more railroad tickets?
1: Yeah, that's wonderful. Cash a check. There's only one little hitch, though.
2: What's that?
1: I ain't got no bank account.
2: Kingfish, if I know you, that ain't gonna stop you, I'll tell you.
1: Well, I'll figure somewhere.
2: But, Kingfish, I gotta hang up now. I gotta get back to one of my customers. I was shaving him when you called.
1: Yeah, well, what's in a hurry, Shorty?
2: Well, he's an important man. He's one of my best customers. He's very impatient. He's bleed to death. The song.
1: Anna Shorty had a great idea. All we got to do is to go over there now to the hotel desk, cash a check for enough money to pay our bill, and buy some tickets to New York. Now, when we get back to New York, we'll cover the check, you see?
0: Yeah. What are we going to cover it with, a blanket?
1: Oh, now, don't worry, Andy. We'll raise the money when we get back there. And in case there's any trouble with the check, I got a little something in my pocket here that's going to fix the thing.
0: Oh.
1: And there's a fellow over there at the desk now talking on the telephone. Now, let's wait till he finishes.
0: Yeah.
1: Come on, we'll go over here and get a quick cigar.
3: Yes, Sergeant. That's why I'm calling headquarters. With these conventions in town, people coming and going, we've been stuck with a lot of bad checks. Now, I tell you, Sergeant, the next one who passes a bad check on me is going to end up behind bars. Yes, I'll appreciate your cooperation. Oh, I'll have to call you back. I see some guests are checking out.
1: Pardon me, sir. We would like to check out.
0: Yes, is the desk clerk here?
3: Well, he's off duty for the moment, but I'm the owner of the hotel, Mr. Samuels. I'll be glad to take care of you.
1: My name is Mr. Stevens. You got my bill totalized yet?
3: Stevens, yes, here we are. $104.62.
1: Oh, a mere spittance, yes, sir. I'd like to pay the thing by check.
3: Oh, you want to pay by check,
1: you happen to have a blank check?
3: Yes, I have a lot of blank checks here in the drawer. Which one do you want?
0: Them blue ones down there look nice. Give us one of them.
3: A blue one?
1: Oh, yeah. You have to excuse Mr. Brown. Yeah, he's been standing too close to the bass drum doing the parade there. You got a check on the Irving Trust Company?
3: The Irving Trust Company? Yes, yes, here you are.
1: Well, by the way, does you mind if I make this check out for a shade over the amount of the bill? We got a few gratuities that we got to take care of before we leave, you see?
0: Got a gratuity here and a gratuity there. All adds up, you know, mister.
3: Now, Mr. Stevens, I don't know whether you're aware of this or not, but it's a practice of this hotel to call your bank in New York and check your account.
1: You say you're going to call our bank in New York? Well, you see, Andy, come back here. Where are you going?
4: No place. I just thought this was a good time as any to gratitude out of here.
3: Well, now, you certainly don't object to me calling your bank, do you? All I want to do is have somebody tell me whether this check is good or not.
1: Oh, well, just a minute. Andy, is this check any good?
4: Oh, sure.
1: There you was, mister. Don't save your phone call. See, there you go.
3: I'm sorry, but we still need some verification of your credit from an official of the bank.
1: Oh, my credit, yeah. Well, I'm glad you mentioned that. It just so happened that before I left New York, I done took the precautions there of bringing a letter of credit with me. That's what I got right here.
3: Oh, a letter of credit. Why, that'll be fine. You know, for a moment there, I thought you fellas were trying to get away with passing a bad check.
1: Oh, passing a bad check. Ha, ha, ha. You hear what he's saying? A bad check. Ha, ha, ha.
4: Yeah, I heard him.
1: Let me read you the letter of credit, sir.
4: Yeah, this will fix us up good.
1: Say here at the top of the letter, official bona fide genuine letter of credit. There it is right there. See
4: yeah,
1: that?
4: Oh, that's the real thing, all right, mister.
1: Yeah, now say here to whom it may concern and others. Say here, this is the certified that George Stevens ain't no bum. He done got a wad of dough in our bank and a bulging safety deposit box that we ain't been able to jam shut for the past 3 years. You also understand he has got a sock full. In view of the above, please extend unlimited credit whenever he finds himself in a jam. Irvin Trust Company, and it's signed here by the president. Yours affectionately, Irv. There you go.
3: Mr. Stevens, you're playing a joke on me, aren't you?
1: What you mean, a joke, mister?
3: Well, no one would be stupid and crazy enough to think that the owner of a 23-story hotel would accept such a ridiculous story as this, would they?
1: No, sir, this is a joke, all right.
4: What happened?
1: Laugh, you fool, laugh!

0: Kingfish, we've been walking here for 2 hours. Do you think we can really hitchhike all the way back to New York?
1: Yeah, well, we got to, Ruin. I couldn't see a sapphire after this fella Higgins done abscondled off with my money, could I?
0: Yeah, well, how is Sapphire going to get back to New York?
1: Well, I left a note for her under the door to write her mama for the money.
0: Oh.
1: The old walrus would come through for Sapphire, but she'd never do it for me.
0: Oh, you said it.
1: She'd leave me here in Chicago for the rest of my life and be glad I hear.
0: Yeah. But how come we had to leave all our bags back in the hotel?
1: Well, like I told you, Andy, I told you to leave your bag back there because I figured that they'd go a little toward, well, covering our bill.
0: Yeah, well, I didn't mind it too much. Most of the stuff in my suitcase belonged to the hotel anyhow. Hey, Kingfish. Hey, look here. There's a police car parked outside this hamburger joint.
1: Hmm.
0: You think we ought to go into place and ask the policemen to give us a hitch?
1: Listen, Andy, is you kidding? Let the policemen take care of that work and we'll take care of ours. Don't do nothing crazy like that.
0: Yeah, I guess you're right. That's a nice car, though, ain't it?
2: Bulletin, all cars.
1: Say, there's radios on.
2: All local police have been asked by the local authorities to be on the lookout for two men who left the Gilmore Hotel in Chicago and are presumably hitchhiking east. That is all.
0: Kingfish, that's us, you know it? What are we going to do?
1: Yeah, that's us, all right. You're right, Andy. That is us. I think that we ought to... Uh-oh.
0: What?
1: Andy, look who's coming out of the hot dog stand, the policeman.
0: Oh, man.
3: All right, now, what are you two guys doing hanging around my squad car?
1: Well, we're just listening to the radio here,
0: yeah,
1: mister.
0: Yeah, sir, yeah.
3: Well, you won't find any music on there.
1: You don't have to tell us what come out of there. Sure don't sound like God.

0: Kingfisher, it sure is lonely in these woods at night.
1: Yes, Andy, it is. But it's better than being picked up by the police for jipping the hotel. You see, Andy...
0: What was that? What was that?
1: Just an owl. A lot of them around here, Andy.
0: Hey, Kingfish. Look. Look over there in the dark. It's a four-legged owl with teeth.
1: Holy smokes, Andy. They look like an elephant. What is it?
0: Kingfish is a big dog. He looked vicious, too. Oh, me, what are we going
1: to
0: do?
1: Well, now, wait a minute. Don't get panicky, Andy. The thing to do is to just sit here and stare him right in the eye. Yeah, that always calms the beast. Yeah, that's what Clyde Beatty says.
0: Yeah, well, maybe this dog ain't never talked to Clyde Beatty.
1: Tell you what, Andy. Let's do this thing by using teamwork. I'll start running, and you stay here and hold him off.
2: Nothing doing. Wait a minute.
1: Listen, Andy. You got to be the rear guard. I'll see you later, Andy.
2: Hey, Kingfish, come back here. The dog done got the rear guard and the rear guard.
0: Oh, me, what a trip.
1: Oh, shut up, Andy. Now that it's daytime, enjoy the beauties of nature.
0: Oh, beauties of nature. In the past 24 hours, two farmers done shot at us. You done fell down a well. And that dog done bit the seat out of my trousers.
1: Yeah, well, it's just been slow going, all right. The only real progress we made is when that goat done butted us across the wheat field there.
0: Another thing, too, I done ate them wild strawberries and I got the hives. Now I got poison ivy on top of the hives. And with the mosquito bites on top of that, my skin is beginning to look like a three-layer cake.
1: Now listen, Anna, what are you squawking about? I had one of them big yellow jackets sting me right on top of my head. Look at the bump up there.
0: Yeah, I see it. That head of yours looked like a melon with a scoop of ice cream on top of it.
1: Just keep walking and shut up.
0: Hey, Kingfish. Look here, we're coming to a river. See that river? You sure we're in the right direction?
1: River? Yeah, of course I am. That's the Ohio River. Do I go?
0: Yeah, wait a minute. Let me see if I can make out that sign on the bank. M-I-S-S-I-S. Hmm. Sure got a roundabout way of spelling Ohio, ain't they?
1: And, I don't know how we've done it, but we've done 50 miles further from New York than when we started. Hey, wait a minute. There's a train around here someplace. Listen, Andy, and I think I got an idea how we can get back to New York in great style, boy. Follow me. Come on.
0: Kingfish, this riding on the train sure beat walking, don't it?
1: Yes, Andy. This is the life, all right. We got nice accommodations, too.
0: Whoa, bossy, whoa. You crowding us here. Kingfish, you call these nice accommodations riding in a cattle car?
1: Well, now look, Andy. Behind us is a refrigeration car, and ahead of us is a tank car full of pickle brine. Now, make up your mind, Andy. Does you want to arrive in New York stiff, smelly, or sour? Now, that's it.
0: Well, I guess we made the smart choice at that. Only thing is, Kingfish, I was getting hungry, you know.
1: Yeah, well, why don't you milk one of our fellow travelers here and we'll have breakfast. Come on.
3: I ain't never heard a story like this in my whole life. You and the Kingfish must have had a terrible time getting back here to New York City.
0: Oh, yeah, Amos, you ain't never seen nothing like it. Took us 6 days to get back here.
3: 6 days, even after you got on the train, huh?
0: Yeah, riding with them cows was really something.
3: Yeah, I bet it was, all right, riding with cows.
0: And on top of everything else, the cows got restless and was looking for somebody to take their temper out on. Me and the Kingfish had to spend half of one night mooing to let them know that we was one of them.
3: And give his money to this fella Higgins, and he turned out to be a swindler, huh?
0: Yeah, that's right. And the Kingfish is up there now trying to explain the whole mess to Sapphire.
3: Well, this will go like all of their arguments. She'll listen for a while, and then she'll hit him over the head with a vase. I can just see it.
1: Well, Well, now look, Sapphire, don't holler at me. I've been through enough already.
4: Listen, George, didn't I tell you in the first place to let me keep the money?
1: Well, I know, honey,
4: but... And you found out the money wasn't in the hotel safe. Why didn't you come to me?
1: Well, I was afraid of what you'd do.
4: And do you realize, George, that the police in four states was looking for you?
1: I know, honey, I've been awful stupid.
4: I'll say you is. I is the one that had the police looking for you.
1: You, my own wife, had the police looking for me?
4: Yes, and I wish the police had found you. It would have saved a lot of trouble.
1: What you mean?
4: Well, I wanted to take care of the money, so I had Hughie Higgins get it away from you. George, I had the money and the tickets all the time.
1: No, no, no.

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3: Oh, come in, Smithers. What is it? Speak up, boy. Orange juice.
4: No, sir. New Kellogg's Rise and Shine.
3: Hey, fiendish.
4: And look at this, sir.
3: No peel, no pips, and it's got vitamin C. Well, Smithers, I suppose this is it.
4: What are you doing, sir?
3: Thank you, Governor. Wife and three pips to support. Thank you.
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0: I am the Whistler, and I know many things, for I walk by night. I know many strange tales, many secrets hidden in the hearts of men and women who have stepped into the shadows. Presently, I'll tell you of nameless terrors they dare not speak.
1: In a moment, the Whistler will tell you his gripping story. But first, Signal Oil Company brings you an urgent message from the War Department. Smokeless powder for explosives, thousands of tons of it, are needed daily on the battlefronts. But do you know that 60% of all smokeless powder is made from pulpwood, the same pulpwood used to make paper? That's why Donald Nelson stated, "The most critical raw material problem facing our war effort today is the shortage of all forest products, including pulpwood." Why everyone on the home front is being asked to help by cutting down on the use and waste of paper. Uncle Sam suggests that you accept items from the store unwrapped whenever possible. Bring back paper bags for reuse and save every newspaper, magazine, carton, and especially brown wrapping paper for the salvage drive. You see, 700,000 items of war going overseas all need the paper you're being asked to save. Each 500-pound bomb, for instance, takes 12 pounds of paper. So when you save paper, however little it is, you're doing your part to speed vital weapons that will end the war sooner. And now, the Whistler.
0: Bitterness, like wine, matures with age. And high on a dismal and windswept hill, on the outskirts of a small New England factory town, sits a house in which bitterness is a living thing, a companionable presence. It's an old house, weather-beaten, run-down, with perhaps a touch of its own bitterness, a silent lament for splendor long gone. There was a time back in 1905 when bitterness was young and splendor was still present, and the Woodford sisters sat in the comfortable parlor before the winter's fire and read poetry to each other. Emma, graying, commanding, the protector. Constance, the younger, timid, yielding.
2: All poets use the skies, the clouds, the fields. The happy violets hiding from the roads. The primroses run down to carrying gold. The tangled hedgerows where the cows push out impatient horns. Intolerant churning mouths twixt dripping ash boughs. Hedgerows all alive with birds and gnats and large white butterflies. Constance.
3: Oh. Yes, Emma.
2: Constance, aren't you interested?
3: Yes, Emma.
2: You've always been very receptive to the works of Mrs. Elizabeth Barrett Browning. You seem on edge. What's the matter?
3: Nothing. Nothing really, Emma.
2: Something's the matter. Don't lie to me, Constance. You've been fussing and fretting all day, peeking out the window.
3: Oh, Emma, for pity's sake.
2: Constance!
3: I'm sorry, but I was only looking out the window. I thought perhaps Mr. Willoughby might be coming by. He usually passes about this time.
2: And why should you be so interested in the mailman? Were you expecting a letter?
3: You know I'm not. You know how seldom anything comes for me. Only once in a while from Aunt Sarah or somebody like that.
2: Constance, I don't believe you're happy.
3: Happy? I hadn't thought about it, not that way. I don't know, Emma.
2: After all I've tried to do for you.
3: Yes, I know, Emma. Oh, please don't think me ungrateful. You've been wonderful.
2: I've been a mother to you, Constance, ever since dear Mama left us.
3: I know, I know.
2: And now you tell me you're not happy here. Act bored and fidgety, almost like I was keeping you prisoner. Always wanting to go out.
3: But if only we went out just once in a while. If only for a walk in the village.
2: It's not the fit place for ladies to walk unescorted.
3: No, I suppose not. But we never have anyone to escort us, ever. Unless... Emma, perhaps old Mr. Willoughby would escort us to the village sometime.
2: Constance, have you lost your mind? A postman.
3: But he's a very nice old gentleman. He's the only person I ever see, except Dorothy. And I like him.
2: The only people you ever see. The postman and our housekeeper. And what about me?
3: Oh, you. Of course, you, Emma. I always see you.
2: But you'd rather be with the others. Oh, yes, don't think I don't know how Dorothy brings you tea in your room and sits and talks. a common housekeeper.
3: But she's very nice, Emma. And genteel, too, you said for yourself when you hired her. A good family, you said, not like a servant at all.
2: But she is a servant now, Constance. Our servant. I've heard you laughing when you thought I wasn't around.
3: Well, why shouldn't we laugh a little? Why shouldn't people laugh and have fun, be happy? Oh, Emma!
2: There. Don't cry, dear. Of course you should be happy. That's what I've tried to do for you. Because I love you, my dear, and because I promised Mama that I'd look after you. Make a home for you.
3: I know. I'm sorry to be so hateful, Emma. You know I appreciate what you've done.
2: Well, let's say no more about this now, dear. You run up to your room and dry your tears. I'll have Dorothy bring up a warm cup of tea. And then you and she can have your talk. You'd probably planned on that anyway.
3: Oh, Emma, don't be angry about Dorothy. It's not that I enjoy her more than you. Honestly, it's just that she tells me things. Things about the outside, the city, the world, people. I like that.
2: You're tired of your home here, aren't you, Constance?
3: No, Emma, I'm not. It's a very nice home, I know that. Only I had hoped that I might see the city, go on a holiday, a little trip or something. But you always say no.
2: Yes, dear, I always say no. And I know what's best for you.
0: Yes, Sister Emma knows best, Constance. She's always known best. And before her, it was dear Mama whom she adored. You should be grateful to have someone else looking out for you, taking care of you, running your life for you. But you're not, are you, Constance? You're unhappy, desperately unhappy.
4: Here you are, Miss Constance. A nice hot tea.
3: Oh, thank you, Dorothy.
4: There, dear. Now, you mustn't carry on so. Crying spoils your pretty eyes.
3: Oh, Dorothy, what am I to do?
4: Duke. There's precious little you can do with her running you like you didn't have a mind of your own.
3: But I do have a mind of my own. I'm not a child.
4: Of course you're not. You're a grown woman, and you're not getting any younger. If ever you're going to get out of here and find happiness, you'll have to do it soon.
3: I know. Perhaps it's too late now. That's what I keep telling myself.
4: Too late, fiddlesticks. You're only 35, and there are plenty of gentlemen who find you very attractive.
3: Do you think so, Dorothy? Do you really think so?
4: Of course I do. If ever she'd let you go into town by yourself, you'd see. The men would stare.
3: Oh, Dorothy, we shouldn't talk like this. What would Emma say? Mm.
4: She'd say it was wicked, no doubt, because she hates men. Why, I don't know. But she's wrong. Why should it be wicked for a woman to want the men to notice her? It's natural. Every woman should have the attentions of a man. Fall in love. Get married.
3: Do you really think so, Dorothy?
4: Of course. And you'll find one yet. Don't you worry.
3: Oh, it's not that. I've never thought really and truly about getting married or anything like that. Never seemed that I was meant for anything like that. But just to meet people, other women and men, see something besides the insides of this house.
4: Oh, I know, and you shall. Why shouldn't you leave her and live your own life?
3: But she'd never let me do it. She's so strong, and she'd find a way to stop me, bring me back.
4: Perhaps I can help you.
3: You, Dorothy?
4: Yes, Miss Constance. What you need is a man. A man who will come and take you out of here. Then Emma would have nothing to say about it.
3: But where? Where would I meet a man? No one ever comes here.
4: Perhaps one will. If we work it right.
3: What do you mean, darling?
4: I have a cousin. He's a fine man, a widower, and just the type for you. I'm sure you and he would find each other very interesting.
3: Does he live here, in the village?
4: No, he lives in New York.
3: In New York? The city?
4: Mm-hmm.
3: Oh, but Dorothy, how will I ever meet him?
4: By letter. I'll write and tell him about you, give him your permission to write. You will have many things to say to each other, and perhaps, who knows, what may come of it.
0: And that was the beginning, wasn't it, Constance? Remember how you waited for his first letter, half afraid that it would come, half fearful that it wouldn't? And then how you hid it until Emma had gone to bed, and then pored over every word again and again until after dawn. In a later one, he sent you his picture. Julian, handsome, a trifle slick-looking, not like the countrymen in the village. You sent him your picture and told Emma you'd misplaced it. And then after months came the letter asking you to marry him, telling you he was coming to the village to get you. And the last letter that day. You read it in the grape arbor and came running in to tell Dorothy.
3: Dorothy! Dorothy!
2: Constance, such noise!
3: Hannah! Oh, I thought you'd gone down to the grocer's.
2: And this is the way you behave behind my back? What do you have there, Constance? A letter?
3: Oh, yes.
2: Oh, well, I suppose it's from Aunt Sarah. Come in and read it to me.
3: I can't, Emma.
2: What do you mean you can't?
3: It's personal.
2: Personal? Do you know what you're saying? We have no secrets from one another. We never have. I always read you my letters.
3: But this is personal. I can't read it to you.
2: Constance, you're acting very strangely. Let me see that letter.
3: No, no.
2: You're hiding something from me. Let me see it.
3: No, you're hurting my arm.
2: Constance, baby. What have I done that you should treat me this way? Haven't I always thought of you? Always before myself? And now you tell me you have something private and personal between us.
3: Oh, I'm sorry, Emma. I didn't mean to hurt you, really. But, well, I suppose I might as well tell you now. You'll know soon enough. He's coming here tonight.
2: He... What are you talking about, Constance?
3: Julian, my friend. This is his letter telling me he will be here tonight.
2: You've written to a strange man behind my back.
3: Nothing wrong with it. We've just exchanged letters, such nice letters. He's told me such wonderful, interesting things about life in the city.
2: Constance, how could you do anything so sinful?
3: Please try to understand, Emma. Perhaps you're satisfied to stay here in this old house all your life, but I'm young and I have a right to some happiness. I want to get out, to live.
2: So, this creature wants to take you away. After all I've done for you. Grown old, caring for you, giving up everything for you.
3: No, Emma, you've given up nothing. Everything is just the way you want it. You keep saying that you're taking care of me for Mama, but you're not. You're keeping me tied here, trying to make me give up everything for you. And I can't do it, not any longer, Emma. If Julian will take me, I will go away with him. I will marry him.
2: Who is this man? How did you meet him?
3: He's Darcy's cousin. She told him to write.
2: A relative of our servant.
3: You said yourself she came from a good family. He's just as good as anybody. He's wonderful.
2: What do you know about him?
3: Everything. He's been riding regularly for 6 months. He told me everything.
2: You fool. You fool. Why do you suppose a man like that would want to marry a country girl, 35, like you? Don't you see he's after your money? Dorothy's told him that you have money Mama left you. That's all he's after.
3: That's not true.
2: Oh, isn't it? Well, you'll never get the chance to find out because you'll not go off with him.
3: I'm through obeying you, Emma. I shall go with Julian. Tonight.
2: We'll see about that, Constance. We'll see.
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0: Well, Constance, the time has come at last. Julian will be here soon, and you've told Emma that you're leaving. Can she stop you? Can she carry out her threat to keep you here? Perhaps the only answer to that is Julian. And at last, after dinner, he's here.
1: Here is Julian, Miss Constance.
2: Constance?
3: Oh, Julian. Come in. Do come in.
2: Constance. So at last we meet, face to face.
3: Yes. I hope it's not a disappointment.
2: Disappointment? Anything but that. You're just as I expected you to be. And what about me?
3: Oh, yes. You're just as I expected you to be.
2: But I interrupted something. You were tending the fire?
3: No, I was burning your letters.
2: Then you've regretted your decision, Constance.
3: No, Julian.
2: Then what?
3: I warned you. It's Emma. She wants to stop us. She's upstairs hunting for these letters now.
2: We shall leave anyway. She can't stop us.
3: But she'll do everything she can. She'll stop at nothing. Some fiendish power I don't understand impels her.
1: Yes, Constance. Go on.
3: Julian.
2: You are Emma?
1: I am Constance's sister.
2: Constance, if you haven't already done so, go pack your bags.
3: I haven't packed. You would have seen and not questioned, sir. I'll hurry.
1: Come back here, Constance. What do you want?
3: What?
1: I want to talk to you once more. You must listen to me. This man does not love you, I know. Don't be a fool. Don't risk everything on this sudden wild impulse. Think of me. How lonely I'll be. This man wants your money. And what do you think he'll do with you when he finds you have none?
3: But I do, Emma. Half of what Mama and Papa left is mine.
1: Yes, but I have control of it. You don't even know where it's kept. Did you think I would just give it to you?
3: I don't care about the money, and neither does Julian. I'm going to pack. I won't be long.
1: You'll only have to unpack, Constance.
2: Constance and I are to be married, Miss Emma, with or without sisterly approval.
1: I understand that to be your intention.
2: Surely you can have no objection. She's not a child. She's 30.
1: 35.
2: 35?
1: Yes. Constance has never been very practical or serious-minded. When Mama and Papa were killed in a train wreck many years ago, I realized Constance was in my charge. That it was my duty to shield her from the ills of the world.
2: I believe I understood you to say Miss Constance has no control over her money.
1: You understood correctly.
2: Well, I'm not poor, though far from it. But of late I've suffered some reverses and...
1: Constance will have no money unless I give it to her.
2: You know, I admire a woman like you. I admire your strength, your practicality.
1: Really?
2: And now, Miss Emma, that I've come face to face with you and your sister, it seems to me that you're strikingly the more admirable of the two.
1: Just what are you implying?
2: That perhaps I was being too hasty. Perhaps if I were to think this over... You know, Miss Emma, you too have a right to a man's protection and a man's love.
1: You filthy beast. I've never asked for a man's love or a man's protection, and I never shall. I shall have to advise Constance of this interesting deviation in character and this sudden change of affection. And as for you, leave this house.
2: I shall leave. But Constance comes with me. Now understand, I have not the slightest interest in your sister. Especially now. But just because you're so dead set on keeping her here with you, I'm going to take her with me. Of course, I may drop her like a hot penny in a few weeks, but... Why, Constance, pigeon... Whatever you heard, don't you believe a word of it. I was just teasing your sister here, the old pill. I'm crazy about you, girl. You know that.
3: Don't you come near me. Don't you dare.
2: Why, Constance. After all the sweet, endearing things you said in your letter...
3: Get out of this house.
2: Say, who do you think you're talking to in that tone of voice?
1: You'd better leave.
2: No. No, I think I'll stay and sit a spell. Who's to know there's a gentleman paying a call way out here in the edge of town? Who's to know what's going on out here?
3: Julian, I packed more than clothes in these grips. As you can see, you are not staying in this house.
2: Hey, lady, put down that revolver. Firearms are dangerous things to be handling, especially for a woman. It might go off.
3: You're right. Constance, be careful.
2: Well, turn it in some other direction.
3: I like the way it's facing.
2: Now, ladies, I was only fooling. Just trying to give you a bit of sport, that's all. To liven up a dull winter evening, that's all.
3: Good night.
2: I never saw such people. Talk about your New England hospitality. Must have been invented by somebody who was never in New England. Well, Good night, ladies. It's been downright charming.
3: Constance, you were wonderful. I never thought you could be so brave, standing right up to that big bully. Oh, that was so clever of you, bringing down Papa's old revolver. And so brave. How could you do it? Oh, my heart. Constance, sit down, dear. Please do. There. Oh, if anything should happen to you, I don't know what I'd do.
4: Am I? Emma.
3: Yes, dear.
4: Emma, why won't you allow me to have my own banking account? I promise you I won't be extravagant. It's just that I would feel more of an adult. A person in my own right if I knew I could have access to my money. If I didn't want it.
3: Constance, you are so brave and so forceful. Of course I shall see that you have access to your money. You saved my life.
4: And you will let me have my own account?
3: The money isn't in the bank, Constance.
4: It's not?
3: No. It's right here. Right in the house. I wouldn't trust the bank. There might be a run on it someday.
4: Julian might have searched the house. Taken it all.
3: I know. I was frightened to death. Your facing him with the revolver was the only thing that saved us. But I have the money well hidden. In a safe behind this picture of dear Mama. And only I know the combination.
4: I never knew there was a safe there.
3: Come, I'll show you.
0: Emma, relieved of her fright, is more human than you've ever seen her, isn't she, Constance? She seems really happy as she goes to the safe and opens it.
3: There it is. All there. You didn't know we were so wealthy, did you, little sister?
4: How much is it, Emma?
3: At my last count, it was a little over $250,000, including the bonds. Mama was so wise. She made Papa invest in only the safest things. So you see,
2: dear... All right, ladies, if you'll just hand over the contents of that safe.
3: You, Julian.
2: I availed myself of your servant's entrance, Miss Emma. Informal, but practical.
3: Constance, the revolver there on the floor. Get the revolver.
2: I have the revolver now. Now it is my turn to give directions. Back against the wall and let's not have a sound from you. Don't know who'd hear you way out here if you did yell.
3: Constance, do something. Don't let him take our money. What'll happen to us? That's our security. Our future, our happiness.
4: My security, my future and happiness, Emma. Don't worry, he's only taking my half.
3: What do you mean?
4: Julian and I planned the whole thing. Only we didn't know it was going to be this easy. I thought I'd have to draw the money out of the bank. It's much simpler this way.
3: What are you saying, Constance? You can't know what you're saying.
4: Oh, yes, I do know. I thought it would take a fight to make you part with my money. Well, I wrote Julian it would be a battle, and he suggested this little plot. You were happy, weren't you, Emma, when you thought Julian a thief and a robber? You were gloating inside because you thought everything you had said was true.
3: Constance, you must be out of your mind.
4: Julian and I are going to travel all over the world. I'm going to live at last. I'm going to see things.
3: The Lord will punish you, Constance.
4: Oh, I've had my share of punishment, Emma. All the long, rotten years I've had to spend with you.
2: I have your grips in the money, Constance. Shall we leave?
4: Yes. Yes, Julian.
2: Goodbye again, Miss Emma.
3: You vile, unspeakable man. You vile, unspeakable woman. No. You'll be sorry, Constance. You'll regret this to the end of your days. I shall hate you. Hate you forever and ever. My hate will reach out for you wherever you are. You'll never be happy.
4: Goodbye, Emma.
3: Constance! Constance, how could you?
5: Miss Emma. Have they gone?
3: You. You're the cause of it. After I gave you a home, a job, companionship, you did this to me. I could kill you.
5: No. No, Miss Emma, calm yourself.
3: You took her away from me. You're responsible for me being left alone to live out a miserable, lonely old age.
5: No. Stop looking at me like that. She'll be back.
3: Back? She'll never... What did you say? Why are you so sure she'll be back? You know something more about this, don't you?
5: Why, no, Miss Emma, no.
3: You do? What do you know, Dorothy? Why should Constance come back if she's got the money?
5: I don't know, only you said yourself that he might take the money from her.
3: But he's your cousin, Dorothy. You must know him well. Therefore, you must know he is going to take the money and leave her penniless to come shrinking back to me. Don't you, Dorothy? Don't you?
5: All right. Yes, I do. He planned it that way, and I'm not sorry. It's what the two of you deserve. What good was it doing you, either of you? It'll help Julian and me to really live again.
1: So you're going to get part of it, too?
5: Yes. Yes. And it's only what I deserve after what I put up with from you. And there's nothing you can do about it now. They're already on their way to the city to be married. What are you laughing at?
1: You, Dorothy. You think I'm angry at you. You think I want to stop you. No, take the money. I'm glad you're here. Take it. You're welcome to it. Because now Constance will be back. She'll be penniless. Take the money. I'll have Constance back. I'll have Constance back.
6: But that's not all of this strange story. In a moment, the Whistler will be back to tell you what really happened. And while we're waiting, here's the modern version of that old story about the lost horseshoe nail. Just one nail. But for lack of it, the shoe was lost. Then the horse, the rider. And as a result, the battle was lost. Well, this year, Uncle Sam says one out of every 12 cars will be lost. That is, go off the road. Many of them because just one vital part has worn out, which can't be replaced today. That's why your signal dealer takes no chances of missing even one part when he lubricates your car. 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
7: Yes, Emma sat in the lonely old house and waited, nursing her bitterness. And down in the city at a small hotel, Julian stood at the desk, waiting for his bride and her money. Constance was upstairs, dressing for the wedding. It was scheduled to take place at the little church just around the corner within the hour. As the minutes went by and the time grew short, Julian became impatient. He went upstairs to the room looking for Constance. She wasn't there. On the table, he found a note.
8: Dear Julian, I'm sorry to disappoint you, but you see, I knew all along what you really wanted from me. I suppose it was deceitful to let you believe you were succeeding, but I needed your help to gain my freedom. Now that I have it, and the money, I thank you and wish you good luck. Goodbye, Constance.
7: Julian knew what that meant. And after a time, so did Emma, sitting alone in the old house on the hill.

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2: As we look in on the Coopers tonight, we find there's nobody home because they're over at the Atterbury's. Liz and Iris must have something up their sleeve, for they served their husbands a tremendous dinner, and they are now sprawled out helplessly in the living room.
3: Oh, Gad, I ate too much. I wish I could loosen my belt.
4: Well, why don't you? Don't be silly. You can't reach way out there. Yeah, I know just how he feels. I'll bet I've gained 5 pounds.
5: Oh, that dinner was worth it. Who cares if you gain a few pounds here and there?
4: I do. With me, the fat ignores here and goes straight to there.
6: Yeah. Why is it fat is so sneaky on women? It always hits below the belt.
3: Don't talk about it. If anyone wants me for the next 6 months, George, I'm hibernating.
7: Iris, do you think they're ready? They look just about right to me.
5: Hey, what are they talking about, Mr. Atterbury?
3: I don't know, but I think they're getting ready to baste us with gravy.
4: No, we're not going to eat you. We just want to ask you a favor, so we stuffed you until you're too weak to fight back.
3: A typical feminine scheme. What's the favor?
4: Well, before we ask you, will you promise you'll say yes?
3: No.
4: Oh, George, before I ask you, will you promise you'll say yes?
5: Oh, no. The last time I did that, I ended up married.
4: Why, George Cooper, let's come right out with it, Liz. We want you boys to take us to the country club dance Friday night.
5: Dance?
3: Boys?
6: You remember what a dance is, don't you, Rudolph? When you climb up on my feet and we glide around the room.
4: Iris. Well, what do you say, fellas?
3: No, just a moment. George and I will discuss it.
5: Ask us again, girls.
8: Will you take us to the country club dance Friday night?
3: No.
4: Oh, you're so funny. Why won't you take us?
5: Because we're going to the fight.
4: Fight? But, George, you go there every Friday night. And this is a...

0: We're going to the fight.
1: Fight? But, George, you go there every Friday night. And this is a formal dance.
2: Formal? The fights are looking better all the time.
3: I'll say they are.
1: What's the matter, George? You used to love to go to dances. Now we never go anymore. What happened?
3: We got married.
1: Oh, fine. If I get a divorce, will you take me Friday night?
3: No.
2: Wait a minute, boy. An offer like that deserves more careful consideration.
1: Rudolph.
2: Sorry, Lotus Bud.
1: George, I know the fights would be exciting, but think of the dance for a minute. Now, just think. I'd wear the blue dress you like so much, and we could dance on the terrace and smooch in the dark corners. And wouldn't you like that, Georgie? Hmm? Wouldn't you? Hmm?
3: Yeah.
2: Oh, good.
1: We could smooch too, Rudolph.
2: Oh, God.
1: Georgie, what does my little husband say,
3: No, the spell's broken, Liz. I'm going to the fight. It's for the state championship.
1: Well, I have rights, George Cooper. You'll take me to the dance or else.
3: Or else what?
1: Or else I'll go with somebody else. So will I. Atta girl, Iris. We'll go with some other fellas.
2: Who?
1: You'll see.
2: Who?
1: Don't worry.
2: Who?
1: Oh, shut up. You sound like an owl.
2: Oh, it's all right, boy. They're just bluffing.
1: Oh, we are, huh? Well, don't worry. We'll get dates.
4: Yeah.
1: Yeah? Yeah. It's a challenge, Iris. While you're at the fight, you can just think of us floating around the dance floor in someone else's arms. Come on in the den, Iris. I'll tell you who I have in mind.
4: Okay. Ooh, this is exciting. Well, don't keep me waiting, Liz. Who? Who will we be dancing with?
1: Can you lead? Oh, nuts.

0: Yes, come on in.
1: I came over as soon as I could, Liz girl. I had to drop Laughing Boy at the bank.
0: Laughing Boy?
1: Rudolph. He's still chortling over the idea of our getting dates for the dance.
0: Now, George gave me the horse laugh, too. Well, I may have been bluffing last night, Iris, but now I'm determined to go through with it.
1: Good girl, girl.
0: We don't know anybody, huh? Ha! It's just a question of deciding to whom we'll give the honor of taking us.
1: Yeah.
0: Whom do we know? Yeah. Whom? Oh, come now. We must know someone.
1: Funny, the only men I can think of are George and Rudolph.
0: Well, I happen to know they're busy that night.
1: Well, how about you, Liz? You knew scads of men.
0: Well, I must be getting old, Iris. Everyone I can think of is either out of circulation, out of town, or out of order.
1: Well, we're licked.
0: Wait a minute. I won't let this happen. I wonder if I can find my old address book.
1: Hey, that's a good idea. That little black book was loaded.
0: See, now, last time I saw it, it was here in the desk somewhere. Oh, gee, what a lot of junk. Oh, here it is.
1: Oh, Eureka.
0: Let's start with the A's now. Oh, Bill Arnold. I went out with him in college.
1: What's all this writing under his name?
0: Oh, just a few necessary details, see. Black hair, blue eyes, tall, good dancer, COAD.
1: What does that mean, COAD?
0: Caution, one-armed driver.
1: Hey, this book must have come in handy.
0: Girls called me up from all over the campus to see if I recommended a date. I was the Duncan Hines of Petter's Point.
1: Let's call Bill Arnold.
0: Oh, darn, I just remembered. He got married. Here's one under C. Tom Crawford. Red hair, blue eyes.

0: A yellow convertible.
1: He sounds colorful.
2: Any footnote?
0: Yeah, CNAD.
1: What's that?
0: Caution, no armed driver.
1: Oh, let's call him.
3: Too late, Iris. He's married, too.
0: Let me see that book.
1: Hey, listen to this one. You wrote blonde, blue eyes, handsome, nice build.
3: Really? What's his name?
1: George Cooper.
0: Ooh. What else did I write?
1: It says, nothing in common, not my type. Liz, let's face it, we're all through.
0: Oh, no, we're not. I think I'll call on the green-eyed monster.
1: Okay, I'll go out with anybody.
0: I mean jealousy. We'll make believe we have dates. And our husbands will be so jealous, they'll insist on taking us to the dance themselves.
1: Oh, they won't believe us.
0: They might. I expect to get a phone call from Fred tonight.
1: Fred?
0: Yes. And I'll take it in the living room where George can hear my end of the conversation. How's 7 o'clock? Is that okay, Fred?
1: You call me back at 7:15, and Rudolph can hear my end of the conversation. Isn't that right, Harry?
4: Well, it's evening, and the Coopers are in the living room. George is looking over the evening paper, and Liz is nervously trying to read a book and look like she isn't expecting a phone call from her boyfriend, Fred. Better known as Iris Atterbury.
5: Liz, is that a good book you're reading?
3: Huh? Oh, yes. It's very exciting.
5: Oh. How'd you ever learn to read upside down like that?
3: What? Oh. It's an eye exercise.
5: Do you feel all right, Liz?
3: Oh, yes. Fine.
5: Are you expecting a phone call?
3: No. Whatever made you think that?
5: Oh, I don't know. Maybe it's because you've got the phone in your lap.
3: I have. I didn't even know it. I'll get it, George. I'm nearer. Hello, Fred. Hello.
6: Hello, Liz. This is Fred.
3: Fred? Fred who?
6: I don't know. You didn't tell me.
3: This isn't Fred Thompson, is it?
6: Yeah, that's who I am.
3: Why, Fred, how wonderful to hear your voice.
6: Oh, it's good to hear your voice. What are you doing Friday night, babe?
3: Friday night? Well, what a coincidence. George is going to the fight, and I'll be free.
6: Well, here's the pitch, kiddo. There's a dance at the country club, and I thought us worms should get out there and wiggle.
3: The country club dance? Why, I'd love to go, Fred.
6: Good. We'll have fun, and maybe, who knows, we'll go out on the terrace and...
3: You don't mean...
6: Yeah, play canasta.
3: Oh, Fred, you shouldn't say things like that to me. I'm married.
6: I know it, but I'm a mad, impetuous fool.
3: A corsage? Oh, yes, I remember. Those flowers you get for dances before you get married.
6: Well, that ought to do it, girl. Now, I'll hang up, and you give me about 10 minutes to get Rudolph in the room and call me back. Okay, Harry?
3: All right, Freddy. See you Friday night. Goodbye. Anything new in the paper, George?
5: No.
3: Well, it's not my fault if there's no news.
5: Who was that, Liz?
3: Who was who?
5: Who was it?
3: On the phone, you mean?
5: Yes.
3: Oh, him.
5: Yes, who was it?
3: Fred.
5: Fred who?
0: Well, I don't see what difference it makes.
5: Oh, you don't? Oh, Fred, you shouldn't say things like that to me.
3: I'm married.
0: Listen, George, you're going out without me Friday night.
5: Well, that's different.
0: What's sauce for the gander is sauce for the goose. And I might tell you, Mr. Gander, that Friday night, this goose is going to honk.
5: Well, if you do any honking, I'm going to be pushing the button.
0: I accept.
5: What do you mean, you accept?
0: You'll take me to the dance. Isn't that what you meant?
5: Yes.
0: Fred was going to send me a corsage.
5: I'll send you a corsage.
0: Orchid?
5: Orchid?
0: Oh, okay, gardenias, gardenias.
5: I'll get it. And if it's Fred again, I'll tell him a thing or two.
0: Well, somehow I don't think that it'll be Fred.
5: Hello?
7: Hello, George boy. This is Mr. Atterbury. Hey, I just stumbled on something you might be interested in. Did Liz just get a call from a someone named Fred?
5: Yeah. How did you know?
7: I walked in and caught Iris with her voice down.
5: Oh, I get it. Well, that's very interesting.
7: Oh, we're married to a couple of tricky tomatoes.
5: Yes. Well, thanks for calling. Goodbye. Well, Liz, I expect to have a real good time Friday night at the fights.
0: At the fights? Who was that, George?
5: Who was who?
0: Who was it?
5: On the phone?
0: Yes, who was it?
5: Oh, that was Fred's husband, Rudolph.
0: Oh!
8: Well, come on, George boy. We're missing the first fight.
5: Oh, wait a minute, Mr. Atterbury. I'm worried about the girls sitting in the living room with their formals on. Do you believe they're really waiting for their dates to show up?
8: I don't know. They say they are.
5: I think they're bluffing.
8: Well, if Iris is bluffing, she went to a lot of trouble to squirm her way into that new girdle. Never has so much been held by so little.
5: I'm sure they're bluffing.
8: Yeah, sure they are. Come on, let's go to the fight.
5: Yeah, let's go. In a few minutes. I know she doesn't have a date.
8: Well, what do you want to do? Stick around and see who it is she doesn't have a date with?
9: We'll get it.
5: Come on, this I gotta see.
9: Hi, Dick. Hi, Barney.
10: Hello, fellows.
5: Hi, Liz. Hi, Iris.
10: Boy, you look slick.
0: Oh, Dick, thank you. Well, shall we go?
11: Anything you say, beautiful.
10: Now. Goodbye.
8: Goodbye.
0: Dick, Barney, this is Mr. Cooper and Mr. Atterbury.
11: Oh, how do you do? And don't worry, we'll have your daughters home early.
0: Well, goodbye. Come on, Dickie boy.
8: There they go, John.
5: Well, what are we going to do about it? Just stand here?
8: I should say not. Let's go to the fight.
5: Fight?
8: Yes, come on. Don't you see? They want us to come running after them like a couple of Sagalahads. We'd be playing right into their hands.
5: Well, I don't know. Suppose those kids get fresh.
8: But nothing to worry about. Liz can outrun them and Iris won't have to.
11: Here, Mrs. Cooper. You can get in the back with me, ma'am.
10: All right.
0: Well, it was awfully nice of you boys to come over and pick us up.
11: Oh, that's all right. After all, you're my mother's best friend. Besides, you promised us $2 apiece.
0: I know.
11: I don't understand the whole thing.
12: Neither do I. Why did you want us to call you by your first names and tell you how pretty you were?
0: It's just a joke we're playing.
11: It was funny, all right.
12: Well, fasten your safety belts, everybody.
11: Is it too windy for you?
0: Well, it might be better if you put the windows up.
11: Oh, this is a roadster. It doesn't have windows.
12: It has curtains, but we left them home.
0: Well, could you put the top up?
11: And we left that home, too.
1: My hair is blowing back here. Couldn't you at least put the windshield up?
11: It is up.
3: Yeah, it just doesn't have any glass in it.
1: Fine.
3: Hey, what happens to this pumpkin at midnight? Does it turn into an automobile?
11: That's a good one, turn into an automobile. Yeah, pumpkin. Well, this is it.
3: This is what? What did you stop for?
11: Oh, this is as far as we go.
3: What do you mean? You're supposed to take us to the club.
11: Gosh, Mom didn't tell me that. Oh, we can't. We're due at the school dance.
3: Well, Dick, can't you be a little late?
11: No, I've got the needle for the phonograph.
1: Well, what do we do now? Hitchhike?
3: Dick, is there any chance that we could take the car and drop you off at your dance?
11: Oh, no.
3: We'll give you $3 apiece instead of two. $4?
11: Five?
3: All right, five.
1: Liz, that's $10. The whole car isn't worth any more than that.
11: Well, what are you kicking about? That's all you're paying for it.
3: What? You mean we just bought the car?
11: Sure. Isn't that what you meant?
3: Oh, yeah, yeah. Congratulations, Iris. You are now half owner of an Essex.

0: in this car.
1: Do you think we'll find them waiting for us when we get to the dance?
0: Who?
1: Our husband.
0: Well, I certainly hope so. What'll we do if they aren't there?
1: I don't know. We could just stand around and try to pretend they're in the powder room. Iris, did you hear that?
2: Yes.
0: Oh, it isn't going to rain.
1: Oh! Well, something's falling, and it must be rain, because pennies don't splash like that.
0: Oh, how much further is it, Liz? I'm getting soaked.
1: I'm not sure. It's hard to see through the rain.
0: Well, doesn't this thing have a windshield wiper?
1: Sure.
0: Why don't you turn it on?
1: No windshield. Oh, we're going to look fine when we get to the dance. Oh, why should a backfire make the car sag on one corner?
0: Don't ask me. I'm not mechanical.
1: Oh!
0: That backfire evened the car up.
1: Iris, I think we've got two flats. Look back and see if someone's shooting at our tires.
0: Well, I don't see anyone.
1: Two flats. There must be tacks in the road.
0: What road?
1: The road we're on. Can't you see it? It's right in front of... Well, we drove up on a... I wonder when we left the road.
0: I don't know. I'll ask that cow over there.
1: How do you like that? Now we'll have to walk back to the highway.
0: Walk?
1: Yeah, it can't be far. Luckily, we have on our high-heeled hiking boots.
0: Well, I can't walk in this girdle.
1: All right, you stay here. I'll send a searching party back for you.
0: Oh, I'll go with you.
1: Stout fellow. Come on, Iris, let's slosh.

0: toilet.
1: We made it. Oh.
0: Do your shoes squish every time you take a step?
1: No.
0: How come?
1: They're stuck in the mud a half a mile back.
0: Oh, we must be a sorry-looking sight.
1: What do you mean? We might be starting a new fad. Shredded formals with an open mud rift.
0: Tell me the truth, Liz. Do I look like a drowned rat?
1: No. You'd have to fix yourself up a little to look like that.
0: Home.
1: Yeah, the dance is probably over anyway.
2: Oh, look! Here comes a car. Hey, it looks like your car.
0: Well, it is. It's George and Rudolph.
3: Pardon me, madam. Could we give you a lift?
0: Rudolph, don't you recognize me?
4: Iris? And that's Liz.
3: Are you sure?
4: Yeah. Yeah, that's how she looks when she gets up in the morning.
2: George!
4: Oh, what happened, Liz? Are you all right?
2: Yes, I'm all right, but it might interest you to know we almost got killed tonight while you were sitting there watching your old fight.
4: Well, what are you talking about? We didn't go to the fights.
2: Didn't go to the fights?
4: No, we went out to the dance right after you left. Just like we knew you would. Yeah, if that makes you feel any better.
1: Oh, that makes us feel great.
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0: Howdy. I'm Chad Remington, lawyer. The only lawyer in the little frontier town I live in, Dos Rios. It's not much of a town as towns go, but situated between the Red River and the White River, our part of the country is mighty rich. Now, if that sounds good to you, just stop and think about it. Because out on the frontier, a country that's rich means a country with money. Or at least it presents the opportunity of making money. And easy money means trouble. Take a case I handled just a short while back. Now, I rent my office from an ex-medicine man, Cherokee O'Bannon, who runs the Dos Rios livery stable. And this particular day, Cherokee and I were riding back toward Dos Rios after having made an offer on some horses the O'Bannon wanted for his livery stable. Well, we were indulging in our favorite pastime, chin-flapping, and not paying too much attention to anything around us.
1: Chad, my boy, how do you feel about that filly?
0: What's that, Cherokee?
1: I said, how do you feel about that filly?
0: How do you think? I'm aiming on marrying her.
1: You're aiming on... My dear counselor, I will admit that fillies get hitched to buckboards, stagecoaches, and rigs.
0: What?
1: But yours will be the first instance where a filly got hitched to a lawyer.
0: Hey, no, wait a minute. What filly are you talking about?
1: Why, that chestnut filly. We just saw over at Jed Rogers' place. Who were you talking about?
0: I guess I got nobody to blame but myself. I thought you were referring to Libby.
1: Libby! Why, for shame. I would never refer to that handsome young woman in anything but the most dignified term.
0: I'll be... Hey, Cherokee. Look, is that a posse riding toward us from town?
1: Well, I do believe it is. That's certainly the marshal, Ed Bingham, riding up front.
0: That's funny. I wonder who they could be coming after out this way.
1: Yes. The only place around here belongs to that sheep herder. That Mexican fellow. What's his name? Felipe something or other?
0: Yeah, Felipe Gomez. Wonder what's up. Hey, Marshal. Hey, Ed, rein up.
2: Oh, hold it, boy. Oh.
1: Howdy, Ed. Howdy, boy.
3: Howdy, man.
0: Hi. What are you doing out here, Marshal?
3: Come to make an arrest, Chad. Herman Sims, the banker, was found shot to death this morning. 4 holes plumb through his back.
0: Well, if you've come out to make an arrest, apparently you know who you're looking for. Who is it?
3: That sheep herder down the road, Gomez.
0: What?
3: What's the matter? Don't you believe me?
0: Frankly, I can't say that I do. From a little I've seen of Felipe, he's so mild he wouldn't even slap a mosquito if it were bothering him.
1: That's what I say.
0: Well, wait, now, what makes you suspect Gomez, Ed?
3: He was in the bank yesterday trying to borrow some money from Herman Sims. And when Sims wouldn't lend it to him, Gomez threatened him. Threatened him right in front of witnesses.
0: Well, that's evidence, all right, but circumstantial. Scarcely enough to justify a charge of murder.
3: Well, as far as I'm concerned, it's plenty to hold a man on for questioning. Come on, boys, let's...
0: Well, now, wait a minute. Just a minute, Marshal. If Gomez will permit me, I'd like to handle his case. Is it all right with you if I go on ahead and talk to him?
3: Well, I didn't come out here for any chin fest.
1: By the sacred horns of Satan, how long can it take? And besides, it may mean the life of an innocent man.
3: Oh, okay, Chad, make it short. And don't try any tricks. We'll be outside watching the house.
0: A frontier town lawyer gets pretty case-hardened. But standing in that little cabin, looking at Felipe and Manuela, his wife, and their 5 little ones, well, I don't mind telling you I had trouble talking for the lump in my throat. Poor little fella. Never seen a man actually shake before.
4: Senor Remington, how else can I say? I make oath on a holy Bible I never see Senor Sims after I leave the bank.
5: Senor... It is the very truth of God. Last night when you said killing happened, Felipe is out working.
1: Ah. And if he was working, then he has an alibi.
0: Well, he sure has an alibi. Now tell me, Felipe, what work were you doing? Where were you?
4: I was working for a neighbor of mine, Senor Babson.
0: Root Babson?
5: Si. Si. Senor Babson, he come here yesterday afternoon and tell Felipe coyotes come down from the hills and kill flock. Tell Felipe... He pay him to go out last night with him and try for kill coyotes.
1: Why, man alive, if you were with Root Babson all that time, This thing's a lead pipe cinch.
4: Oh, senor, I am not with Senor Babson all the time. He ride one way and I ride the other.
0: Well, certainly that's not going to make any difference. Now, what I want to know is...
3: Hey, Remington, we can't wait out here all day. You going to turn our prisoner over to us, or do we have to come in and take him?
5: No, Felipe, no.
0: Oh, now, look, we'll have to let the marshal take him, Mrs. Gomez, but don't you worry any. Cherokee and I'll ride right over and see Ruth Babson and get this thing squared away.
4: Precious. Your beautiful face is only half so beautiful when you cry, Mamacita. You don't make the worry. Senor Remington, have me back home in time for your good supper.
3: Don't come and stand, I'm through waiting.
0: All right, Eddie's coming. Come on, Cherokee. We got a bit of real riding to do. I left the Gomez's cabin and headed straight for Ruth Babson's place. I didn't know Babson any too well, except that he'd settled in our valley a few years earlier and had been successful with a small herd of cattle and a good-sized flock of sheep. The fact that he was successful was attested to by his liberal contributions to almost every worthy cause in the county. And as we rode up toward his ranch for the first time, we could see from that other signs of his success. Everything about the place was well tended.
1: This man must have money, eh, Chad? Do paint every place? That fence alone must have set him back at least a couple $1,000s. Whoa!
6: Hey, boy.
0: Not wanting to waste time, we walked up to the porch, knocked on the door, and pretty soon I was explaining our visit to Ruth Babson.
7: Remington, as much as I'd like to help out you and your client, Gomez's story is the most flagrant piece of exaggeration I've ever heard of. Why, anybody that knows me would tell you I never hire Mexicans for anything. The whole kit and caboodle of them is too shiftless and lazy.
0: Well, fortunately, Babson, my experiences with him have been quite the opposite. But are you repudiating Mrs. Gomez's story that you went over to their place yesterday and talked to her husband?
7: Why should I? Well, it's true. But I didn't go there to hire him. I went there because he owed me some money. Loaned it to him over a year ago.
1: Chad, maybe that explains why... Philippi went to that bank yesterday.
0: In light of what Babson says, it's quite possible. If Babson pressed him for the money, he might have gone to the bank to see if he could raise it there. Well, I must say Gomez's chances look very dim, but thanks anyway, Babson.
7: Oh, not at all, Chad. I'm sorry, there wasn't more I could do. But, you know how emotional these Mexicans are. Gomez probably took it all out in poor Herman Sims.
0: Yeah, I do know how those Mexicans are. Come on, Cherokee. I'm going down to jail and tell Felipe I'm resigned.

0: What is copying, Marshal? You letting me out?
1: Yeah, I'm letting you out for 5 minutes to talk to Remington. Come on.
2: Thanks, Ed.
1: Okay, Chad.
2: Felipe, I talked to Root Babson.
0: Oh, see, see. Then you know the truth?
2: Yeah. I'm sorry to tell you that now that I know the truth, I've decided not to defend you.
0: Oh, senor, I'm so glad to hear that. What did you say?
2: I said after talking to Babson, I'm not going to defend you. He said you weren't with him last night. When he came to your house yesterday, he came to collect some money you owe him.
0: Madre de Dios, absolutamente, el señor Babson. He lied right in your face.
2: Oh, I don't know, Felipe. It all ties together. He came to you in the morning to ask for the money you owe him, and in the afternoon you went down to the bank to try to get it.
0: But, senor, that is not so. He come to my house in the afternoon after I have been to the bank. And he do not ask me for money because I do not owe him money.
2: Well, I'll tell you what, Felipe. Someplace between your story and Babson's story, the truth must lie. I'm going to talk to a few people before I tell you definitely that I have refused your case.
0: Oh, gracias, senor. Mil gracias. Mil gracias.
2: Oh, by the way, Mrs. Gomez, what time yesterday morning did Mr. Babson come over to talk to your husband?
3: Oh, he did not come in the morning, Senor Remington. He came late yesterday afternoon, maybe around 5 o'clock.
2: Thanks, Mrs. Gomez. Now you go back to your children and don't worry. Any worrying done about Felipe from now on, I'm afraid I'm going to have to do it.
4: Remington, are you in your right senses? How can a man of your reputation possibly defend a murdering Mexican who lies right and left?
2: There's nothing particular in the Bible, Babson, about Mexicans. But it does say something about the truth shall set them free. And believe me, I'm going to get the truth. Well, Cherokee, who'd you talk to? What did you find out?
5: Well, even though all I know about police work is from the receiving end, I found out something quite interesting, Chad. But, it took a bit of doing, and it cost a little money.
2: All right. I'll give you back the money.
5: Well, fine.
2: Come on. What did you spend the money on?
5: Well, that is, I spent it at the tavern across the street for some excellent Maryland rye.
2: You mean to say you've been wasting your time drinking?
5: Wasting my time, nothing. I was entertaining Dan Symes, the teller at the bank. And not only did I pump him, but I even out Detective Alan Pinkerton. I got some real information.
2: Well, what?
5: Dan told me that most of the money Root Babson has deposited doesn't come from the packing houses at all. It's in cash, and a lot of it brand new folding money.
2: Well, that is interesting. What little money other folks around here deposit are checks they get for the sale of their livestock. Mr. Babson must have another source of income, apparently.
5: Apparently. That information's worth the price of the drinks now, isn't it?
2: Yes, Cherokee, it certainly is. I apologize. And you know what? We're going to get some horses and ride around to a few other towns and ask a few more questions. Questions that may put Ruth Babson behind bars.
5: Did I understand you to say bars?
2: Iron bars.
5: Iron bars like in a pokey, eh?
2: Iron bars like in a state penitentiary, Cherokee. And if we're lucky enough, maybe Babson will stay there.

0: And now, Frontier Town.
1: Well, with the news Cherokee had pumped out of the Dos Rios bank teller creating more than a little curiosity about the sources of Root Babson's income, the O'Bannon and I were soon on the trail heading out of town, optimistically hoping that someplace, somewhere, we'd run across someone else who might possibly throw some light on Root Babson's outside connections. Sure, it was like looking for the conventional needle, but in the unconventional haystack. And certainly no way for a young lawyer thinking of marriage to go about making a living. Matter of fact, you may think it was a waste of time because this was just a routine frontier killing. And the only excitement connected with it was poor Manuela's tears. And even if I had agreed with you when we were a scant 10 miles outside of Dos Rios, I would have been forced to change my mind. Cherokee and I were riding about as fast as we dared for such a long trip, and for a change, we weren't flapping our jaws about Root Babson's part in this mystery. We were just riding along and looking, and I realize now it's a good thing I was looking.
2: Hey, Chad, what's gotten through you? What are you staring at?
1: Slow down a little, mister. We're about to have some visitors.
2: Visitors? Are you out of
1: your... Stop that horse. Hold it.
2: Chad, who are those four men?
1: I don't know. They've been following us ever since we crossed the pass. Just a bit ago, they scampered up over that rim rock so they could cut us off. Slip your six gun under your coat and keep it handy. You gentlemen want something?
3: We sure do, Remington. Slow down, boys.
1: I saw you, you know, trailing us. You really ought to be more careful.
3: You're the one who should be careful, Remington. And if I were you, I'd take a nice friendly hint and change my mind about leaving Dos Rios.
1: Well, now, good thing you aren't me. Because being a lawyer, when I give advice, I charge for it.
2: Yes, indeed he does. And speaking for myself, I've found the kind of advice you get for nothing is worth just that much.
3: Well, the advice I just give you is worth almost nothing, not much more. Because all it's really worth is your life. You change your mind about going to Corta Vista?
2: Corta Vista?
1: Yeah, we'll go where we like. You see, there may be only two of us, but if I can, I'm hauling you out of that saddle and showing you what I think of your so-called advice.
2: You don't fight!
4: You mealy mouth!
1: If that doesn't make my answer clear to him, maybe you three can explain it to him when he wakes up. All right, keep him covered, Cherokee, while I get mounted again. Because we're going wherever we want to, come ebb tide or high water. As risky as the spot was that those four gun-handy gents put us in, certainly it made a lot of our work easy. For some reason, they didn't want us to go to Corta Vista. Now, Corta Vista being more than 400 miles away was one town I had no intention of visiting originally. But seeing as it was important to them, it became important to us. And Cherokee and I knocked on our horses to make time.
2: Those high binders must work for Ruth Babson, Chad. Except for Libby and Mrs. Gomez. Only Babson knew what we were up to. You see the way
1: Cherokee,
2: I...
1: quick, behind those rocks.
2: Yeah. Chad, what's going on?
1: They've decided to make sure we don't get to Corta Vista. Come on, get that carbine out of your saddle boot and use it.
2: Trees and closing in on us.
1: Look out, Cherokee. One of them's trying to get behind you.
2: Chad, I knocked him smack out of his saddle.
1: Nice shooting, Cherokee. It slowed him up. Now let's rush him. Get up there, boy. Come on.
2: We got him on the run, Chad. Surprised him.
1: All right, hold it, Cherokee. Hold it. There's the mare of Maverick, you wounded, lying on the ground. I got an idea if we can get him to talk, we might save ourselves a long trip.
2: Whoa! Hey.
1: Oh, we won't learn anything from this, gent.
2: You mean he's shuffled off this mortal coil?
1: Yep, for good.
2: I feel sick. I've never killed a man in all my dishonorable life. This is terrible.
1: Oh, you didn't kill him. Look, your slug just went through his arm. When he fell off the horse, he must have hit his head on that log. That did it.
2: Man, I feel better. But he isn't going to be much help to us, is he?
1: Not unless we can find something on him. Come on, if you're not too squeamish, help me look him over. Well, we found something. It was a label in his shirt, that's all. But it was a label of a furnishing store in Curta Vista. Even though we could read the jigsaw, we couldn't see the picture. All the pieces were there, but as yet they didn't fit together. We wasted no time getting to Curta Vista and went directly to the sheriff's office.
2: That's about all we know, Sheriff.
4: Well, from the description you give me of this here Root Babson, it's hard to say if I ever knowed him or not. Clean shaven, you say?
1: Yes, he is, but why do you ask?
4: Well, sir, just sort of putting two and two together. That fellow you killed on your way here now, he used to be tied up with a bank bandit down this part of the country.
1: Yeah?
4: And except that he had blonde hair and wore a mustache, this here Root Babson might be Andy Sly.
2: Well, for goodness sakes, I could make you a hair dye in 5 minutes. It'll change blonde hair to black. Changing his name from Sly to Babson takes no time at all.
1: Yeah, it could be, couldn't it? But how are you going to prove from that slim evidence that Babson murdered Herman Sims?
4: Did you say Herman Sims?
1: Yes, did you know Herman?
4: My gosh almighty, Herman used to run a bank down here. It was Herman himself who identified Andy Sly as having robbed his bank. That's when Sly escaped. Plum vanished from these parts.
1: Well, well, well. It is a small world after all.
2: Huh? You mean this fits together?
1: Up to a point, almost up to the exact point. Now, if Sly and Babson are one and the same, then I'm guessing that Herman Sims finally recognized him up in Dos Rios, even with his mustache off and his hair dyed, and that's why Babson put him out of the way.
4: Well, it's a mighty slick theory you got there, son. But how are you going to prove it?
1: Well, I don't know yet, Sheriff. But I sure can do a heap of thinking on the way back to Dos Rios. That's exactly what I'm proposing to do. All right, Cherokee, come on. Let's go. Wild chance? You bet it was. And being a wild chance, it called for a wild idea. It was a cinch that with Herman Sims dead, nobody in our state could identify Babson if he was Andy Sly. But all this about going to Curta Vista made me think he must be. So it was up to me to figure out some devious way of getting Babson to admit himself that he was the missing bandit and had killed Sims, taking advantage of the row poor Felipe Gomez had had with Sims to blame it on him. Well, it took a bit of talking on my part, but finally Ed Bingham, the Dos Rios marshal, threw in with me. And carefully surrounding the place with a hand-picked posse, I went up and called Babson outside of his house.
5: Remington, all I can tell you is you're talking through your hat.
1: Oh? Well, let me put it to you this way. Now, if I give up Gomez's defense, he'll be found guilty and hanged.
5: Yeah?
1: If they hang him, the case will be closed. Nobody will do any further investigating about Herman Sims' death.
5: So?
1: So, since it just might be embarrassing to you if the investigation were prolonged, and since I'm getting no fee at all from Gomez, why don't you pay me a fee to drop his case?
5: How much do you want, Remington?
1: $2,000 now and $500 a year as retainer.
5: You're crazy.
1: Am I? You know, it wouldn't be too hard to have that sheriff in Curta Vista come up here and identify Andy Sly.
5: What are you talking about? This is an entirely different state.
1: Sure. But even though Sly might legally stop his own extradition, it wouldn't be too hard a job to have that Curta Vista sheriff come up here voluntarily as a witness.
5: You're pretty slick, Remington.
1: Slick enough.
5: You really think I'm Andy Sly, don't you?
1: Right now, yeah. But if you were my client, I'd be convinced you were Root Babson. Oh, and I don't want to check.
5: You're real slick. All right, here. Here's $500 in account.
1: Thanks. And all brand new bills, too, aren't they? Just as if they'd come fresh out of a bank.
5: They did.
1: Might even have been the bank that was stuck up over at Comanche Springs a few months ago.
5: Yeah, it sure might.
1: Well, that's what I thought. Hey, Marshal, did you hear that?
6: Marshal? Why, you double dealer!
2: Come on, he knocked Cat down.
6: All right, now. The first man that takes a step is going to get plugged. Now, I mean it. I'll kill anybody that moves.
2: Come on, Marshal. Let's get him. Chad. Chad, are you all right?
1: Buzzard can punch all right. Where did he go?
7: He run for the barn, locked himself in.
1: Huh?
2: Only way to get him out of there is to starve him.
1: No, I'm going in after him.
7: Chad, you won't have a chance.
1: I will if you stand here out front. It'll keep his attention this way while I go around through the back. All right, now, look alive and keep your eyes open.
2: Marshal, that's pure suicide.
7: Well, I certainly don't... Hey, look, Chad must have got in.
2: Billy Blue blazes those shots. Babson must have seen Chad.
7: Doggone it, I wish Chad hadn't. Wait a minute. The barn doors are opening.
2: They sure are. Who's coming out?
7: Hey, flatten out, men. If it's Babson, we'll have to... Look, it is Babson, but Chad's behind him with a gun stuck right in his back.

0: Señor Remington, never, never we will be able to repay you.
1: No, no, Manuela. We pay Senor Remington's lawyer fee, even if we pay him a little bit every month.
2: Oh, no, you don't, Felipe. If you hadn't needed money, you wouldn't have been in that scrape in the first place.
0: Then I tell you what we do. We kill sheep and give you a big fiesta. Barbecue.
2: Well, Mrs. Gomez, that I might accept. Hey, Cherokee?
3: Might accept? Man, haven't you ever attended a fiesta? Besides food, they have the two most wonderful things in the world.
0: Oh, see? And what are those things, Señor O'Bannon? The two most wonderful things in the world.
3: They have weak senoritas and strong liquor. And that's for me.

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Direction by Paul Franklin. 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Be sure to be with us again same time next week for another fine action-adventure story with your favorite young Western star, Tex Chandler. And now this is Bill Forman telling you that Frontier Town came to you from Hollywood.

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This is Laurence Olivier. I'm speaking to you from the stage of the Theatre Royal Haymarket, in the heart of London's theatre land. This is one of London's oldest theatres, and it is appropriate that I should introduce the first of this new series of programs from here. I am at this time rehearsing a new play with my wife, Vivian Lee, and after a short tour, I shall be opening in London early next month. Because of this, although I shall be introducing the program each week, I am, for the first few of this new series, inviting some of my own good friends of the theatre to join me and appear in subjects of their own choice. My first guest is a very old friend of mine. A good few years ago, I had the pleasure of appearing as his guest on his own program from New York, and that is why it gives me particular pleasure to return the compliment and to reintroduce you this week to Orson Welles. Orson has chosen a famous story by Alexander Pushkin, which you may know. It is a tale of excitement and suspense, which I think you'll like. Here he is, then, Orson Welles, in the role of Hermann in The Queen of Spades.

0: seven, ace. Three, seven, ace. Three, seven, ace. Three, seven, queen. Queen. So, they say I'm mad, do they? They say I'm out of my mind, hearing their book of hospital, room number 17, just as though I were out of my mind. Listen, my friends. Listen. I'm no more insane than you are. No more insane than I was. That evening at Nurumov's. Nurumov of the horse gods. The night of the card party.
1: And how did you make out to him? Did you win?
2: No, I lost, just as I always do. I always have been unlucky at cards. I play carefully. Never raise the stakes, keep my head, never let myself be put out. Yet I always lose.
1: And you've never been tempted into putting your winnings back onto a sequence? All on one card, double on the second, double again on the third?
2: Not me, I'm afraid.
1: You surprise me. I wish I'd got your temperament.
3: What about Herman here? He's never had a card in his hand in his life. Oh. Yet he sits here till 5 a.m. just watching us play.
4: Why not? Play fascinates me. Just to watch.
5: And you never want to join in and try your luck?
4: No. I'm in no position to throw away what I've got in the hope of winning more than I need.
3: Well, if you never start gambling, I suppose you never acquire a taste for it. But you know, there's one person I can't understand.
1: Oh, and who's that?
3: My grandmother, the Countess Anna Fedotovna. Oh. She never touches a card.
4: Your grandmother, the Countess?
3: Uh-huh.
4: But why should she want to gamble? She's over 8 years old.
3: True, but that only shows you've never heard the story.
1: No?
5: Well, what is her story, then? Come on, Tomsky, you cannot leave us all in the air like that.
3: Well, it's very simple, really. The Countess knows an infallible system.
4: Oh,
3: she
4: nonsense.
3: Could win every time she played, true.
4: Nonsense, my dear Tomsky. There's no such thing as an infallible system. There's always a chance of losing. That's why I always refuse to play.
3: There is an infallible system, Herman, if you know it. And the Countess does know it. Now listen to this. About 60 years ago, she was in Paris, beautiful, rich. And she had a passion for cards. She had a run of bad luck. She lost every time she played. And she ended up, after one particularly bad evening, by owing the Duke of Orléans a very tidy sum. Now, you've heard of the Count Saint-Germain, haven't you?
4: Wasn't that the charlatan who said he was the wandering Jew and pretended to have found the elixir of life?
3: Well, he may have been a charlatan in some ways, but he had extraordinary powers, supernatural powers, apparently. And he was the one who taught the Countess her infallible system.
4: Nonsense, Tomsky. I tell you, there's no such thing.
3: Very well, then. How do you explain this? The Countess asked Saint-Germain to lend her the money. Instead, he told her the secret system. She went back to Versailles that very night, and on just 3 cards, doubling and redoubling the stakes, she won back the fortune she had lost.
4: But, my dear fellow, that was just a lucky coincidence.
3: No, no.
4: If she had played again, she'd have lost her fortune again.
3: Oh, no. Not when she knew which 3 cards to play.
4: Nonsense.
3: You see, it had been one of the conditions, by the way, I didn't tell you, that after she'd played them just the once, she should never touch a card again in her life. And she never has done.
4: You mean to say you've a grandmother with a secret like that, which could make you millions, and you've never managed to wheedle it out of her?
3: No. Nobody ever has. Not even her own sons.
1: Well, I wish the Countess would take pity on me sometime. 3 infallible cards like that, and once would be enough.
4: Nonsense.
1: I should retire a wealthy man from that single game.
4: Oh, I had scoffed at the tale, pretended to disbelieve it, but in my heart, I knew it was true. There is such an infallible system. There are 3 cards that will always win. Every gambler knows that there are, knows that there must be. Once in a lifetime, someone discovers the secret, and then their fortune is made. And it was just those 3 infallible cards that I had always been trying to discover, watching game after game, never playing until I knew which the secret sequence really was. Well, now I know. All night long I have lain awake, thinking about the secret, and the one old woman who knew it, Last morning, I took a walk through the streets of the city. I stopped before an imposing mansion.
6: Excuse me, sir.
7: Yes.
6: Whose house is that over there?
7: On the corner?
6: Yes.
7: The Countess Fedotovna's. A great lady, sir.
6: The Countess? The Countess Anna Fedotovna?
7: That's right, sir. The only one. She's an old lady now, sir. 87, they say.
6: And who is the young lady? The young one sitting at the window.
7: At the embroidery frame?
6: Yes.
7: Oh, that would be the Countess's young ward, Lizaveta Ivanovna.
6: Lizaveta Ivanovna. Thank you. Thank you, sir.
4: So the Countess has a pretty young lady to look after her, has she? Well, maybe that will prove to be the answer. Yes, she was to be the answer, all right. Lizaveta Ivanovna. Day after day, I went back to the house, standing there in the street, gazing up at the figure in the window, wondering what went on between her and the Countess. Did she know the story of the old woman's secret? No. Not until I finally told her. They talked about other things up there in the Countess's dressing room.
8: What are you gazing out of the window for, child? Is it so interesting?

0: Is it so interesting down in the street?
1: I'm sorry, I wasn't thinking.
0: Not thinking. You looked as though you were lost in thought. Maybe you find it far too dull, reading to me.
1: Oh, no, my lady. Shall I get the book that Prince Beauvais sent you yesterday?
0: No, I don't feel in the mood for being read to. Oh, the novels they send me are a lot of ridiculous nonsense. Is the carriage ready?
1: Yes, my lady. It is waiting at the door to be required.
0: Then I shall get dressed and we will drive to the park. Please be ready to start when I am dressed.
1: Yes, my lady. Natasha.
2: Yes, mademoiselle.
1: Do you know that man down there in the street? He's been standing there all the morning.
2: The officer, mademoiselle? No, I never saw him before.
1: What uniform is he wearing?
2: Well, I am not sure, mademoiselle, but... Yes, he is a captain in the engineers, I think.
1: It is very handsome. The uniform, I mean.
2: Yes, mademoiselle.
3: I knew that she had seen me standing there each morning. I had seen her blush and pretend to turn away to her embroidery. But always her eyes stole back to me. And I knew that sooner or later I should succeed. And then one day, as she was helping the old countess into her carriage...
0: Careful.
3: I slipped the note into her hand. I saw her start of surprise, her indecision, whether to throw it away or not. Then I saw her hide it in her glove as the carriage drove away.
1: Know then, my adored one, that you are more to me than life itself. Though I have only had the exquisite happiness of gazing at you from afar, I live for the day when I shall hear your voice, and when I shall have the courage to declare myself your devoted slave, Hermann. But what am I to do? Whatever would the Countess say if ever she were to find out? The man is far too bold. I shall have to return his letter.
3: Yes, she returned my letter, just as I knew she would, with a brief note of her own. Sir, it said, I am sure that your intentions are honorable and that you have no wish to offend me, but I cannot begin an acquaintance in such an imprudent manner. I return your letter and trust you will never give me cause to complain of your disrespect. Give her no cause to complain of disrespect, but neither would I give her cause to complain of neglect. For I had reason to believe that my boldness was not entirely unwelcome.
4: So, Hermann, you know Lizaveta Ivanovna, do you?
5: Well, I know her by sight. I hear of her occasionally through a mutual friend.
4: And can you, by any chance, be the officer that she seems to be thinking about these days?
5: Of course not.
4: No?
5: No, we've never met. What made you think that?
4: It was rather amusing. I was asking the Countess's permission to present a friend of mine.
5: What?
4: A fellow officer, I called him. Actually, it was Narumov. Then when Lizaveta and I are alone together, up she comes and whispers, who is the officer you wish to present to the Countess? Is he a captain in the engineers?
5: And Narumov's in the cavalry.
4: Of course he is. But who is the captain in the engineers that seems to be Lizaveta Ivanovna's thought?
5: How should I know? At least you can be sure it isn't me.
3: Oh, yes, I was in her thoughts. I had every cause to be, for never a day went past now without my sending her another note smuggled into her, sometimes one way, sometimes another.
1: Please, be good enough not to bring any more letters, and tell the person who sent you that he ought to be ashamed of himself.
0: But of course, mademoiselle, of course. Even though he is devoted to you.
3: Even though I was devoted to her, day after day I begged her, implored her to let me visit her, and it was not long before I was receiving her replies, before she was telling me that she too was in love, before she was ready to do everything I asked of her. And then at last, the letter for which I had been waiting was thrown down to me from the Countess's window. Oh, what a letter that was.
1: This evening there is a ball at the German embassy. The Countess will be there. This is our only chance of meeting alone. As soon as the Countess and I have left for the ball, the servants will be going out and the porter will be in his lodge. Come to the house at 11:30. Walk straight in. If anybody happens to stop you in the hall, go straight upstairs.

0: Tell them ask for the Countess. They will say she is out. Then you will have to leave. But probably you will be seen by no one. If so, turn to the left through the anteroom. You will reach the Countess's bedroom. There you will find two doors. The one on the right leads into a study which is never used. The one on the left leads to a corridor, at the end of which is a staircase. It leads to my room. I shall have returned by 2 o'clock.
1: No, there was nobody to challenge me. The porter was asleep in his lodge, and the servants were not about. By 11:30, I was safely inside the Countess's apartments. But it was not the left-hand door I opened, the one that led on to Ivanova's room. No. It was the door into the empty study, next to the bedroom of the Countess. There I waited until 2 o'clock. And in my pocket, there was a pistol.
2: In a moment, we shall return to Orson Welles in Alexander Pushkin's transcribed story, The Queen of Spades. And now we return to Orson Welles, starring in Alexander Pushkin's famous story, The Queen of Spades.
1: I waited for nearly 3 hours. I waited in a deserted study, waited for the return of the Countess and the chance to force the secret from her. The secret of the three cards. Three cards and the order in which to play them. Three cards that could not lose. It was 2:30 before she returned. And I heard them enter the bedroom just beyond the door where I was hiding.
0: Good night, my lady.
3: Oh, so you are going to bed? Already, my dear.
0: If you will excuse me, I'm very tired.
3: Very tired, she says. A girl of her age. Aren't I tired as well?
0: I thought that Natasha would be attending your ladyship.
3: Oh, to be sure, to be sure. Don't bother about me, my dear. Nobody cares for an old woman like me. Go to bed then if you are so tired. Why stand there arguing?
0: I'm sorry, my lady. Good night.
3: Good night. Girl. Natasha, unlace me.
4: Yes, your ladyship.
3: Oh, I'll be quick about it. Uh-huh. Mademoiselle is not the only one who is tired. Huh? Oh.
1: I watched the old woman through a crack in the door. I watched the whole repulsive scene as wig, paint, patches, and every finery was stripped away. And the gaunt, unlovely features emerged that fashion and artistry had done so much to conceal. At last the maid retired.
5: Does your ladyship wish to retire, or shall I place the chair by the window?
3: The chair is well enough where it is. Take away the candles. I will have light enough from the icon lamp.
5: Good night, my lady.
3: Good night, good night. What a paltry affair it was tonight, the ball. It seems they have forgotten what social occasions ought to be, just as the modern world has forgotten how to deport itself. What days they used to be when Princess Daria Petrovna and I...
6: Oh, how are you?
7: Don't be alarmed, madam. Don't be alarmed. I am not going to harm you. I have come to ask you a favor.
6: Who are you? What are you doing here?
7: It does not matter who I am. But it is in your power to make me happy for life. And it will cost you nothing.
6: What do you want?
7: Madame, I know that you can name three cards. Three cards that are to be played in sequence. Three cards that cannot fail to make the fortune of anyone who knows them.
6: No, it was only a jest. I swear, only a stupid jest.
7: It is no jest to me, madam. I want you to name those cards for me.
6: I do not know any cards.
7: Why should you keep your secret? Who for? For your grandson, Stomsky? They are all rich enough already. They don't need to know your secrets. Besides, they have no idea of the value of money. They would squander it away in a year. With me, it will be different. I know the value of money. I live simply. I am not a gambler. I have never touched a pack of cards in my life. I will only touch three cards. Tell me which they are.
6: don't not know any cards.
7: Madame, if you have any feelings at all, by all you hold dear in life, tell me your secrets.
6: No.
7: If you have ever known what it is to be in love, if you have ever known human suffering or sympathy or rapture, by all you have ever felt or longed for, I beg you, tell me!
6: I do not know any card.
7: You old witch! I'll make you answer. See, I have a pistol.
6: Oh, no, no.
7: Tell me. Tell me, you hag. Tell me. Unless you tell me those three cards, I shall...
1: But she's dead. She's dead. Dead! The secret is... No.
6: No! No!
1: It was only then that I remembered Lizaveta Ivanovna waiting for me in her room at the head of the little staircase down the corridor.
0: Helena, where have you been?
1: I've been in the Countess's bedroom. I've just left her. The old woman is dead.
0: No.
1: Yes.
0: What are you saying?
1: I am saying the Countess is dead. What's more, I'm afraid that I was the cause of her death.
0: Oh, no. Yes. Tell me, what terrible thing has happened?
1: She died of fright. It was an accident. She had a secret that I had to know. Three cards. A secret that can make the fortune of anyone who knows it.
0: But, Helena...
1: That was all I wanted, just three cards. I let myself in just as you told me. I hid myself in the study next to her bedroom. I waited till she had got undressed and dismissed her maid. And then I came out and asked her.
0: So that was why you wanted me to let you into the house. And I thought, oh, what have I done? What have I done?
1: You old fool. I begged her to tell me. I begged her on my bended knees, but she refused to be reasonable. And what would it have cost her? Nothing, nothing at all. But the old witch was obstinate. So I pulled out my pistol and threatened her with it.
0: You monster!
1: Don't worry, I didn't intend to kill her. The pistol wasn't even loaded. It was an accident, a pure accident. But she died. She died. And the secret has died with her. Just three cards. Three cards that would have made a fortune.
0: What a fool I've been. What an utter fool to believe all your life, to believe that you really loved me, that it was me you were even interested in.
1: Three cards that were worth a fortune.
0: Yes, three cards. And I was the one who was going to help you find them. Oh, what a fool I've been. What a wicked fool. But for me, she would never have died. It was I who killed her. I, her own wife.
1: The old woman deserved to die.
0: She didn't. She was kind to me. I killed her.
1: Nobody killed her. The old woman died because she was an obstinate old fool. What is far more important, her secret died with her. Three cards. Just three simple cards. Now, shall I get out of the house? There seems little point in my staying any longer.
0: I was going to show you down the secret staircase.
1: Then show me.
0: It leads down from the Countess's bedroom.
1: Well, come on, show me.
0: No, I'm afraid. Afraid of seeing her there.
1: Then give me the key. Tell me what it is. I'll make my own way out. The old Countess was dead, and her secret had died with her. Though I hated her for it, her death was on my hands. And the thought began to obsess me. She had died with hatred in her eyes. Hatred as well as fear. And who can say what hatred is liable to do? Even the hatred of the dead. Perhaps you will say that I am superstitious. For I have no faith. But suddenly I knew that I must pay my last respects to her and ask her forgiveness.
4: Poor lady. She died two nights ago. She'd been to a ball at the German embassy, and the excitement must have proved too much for her. She died in her bedroom, peacefully, in a chair beside her bed.
1: I am sorry.
4: Yes. I'm going to the funeral tomorrow at the convent of Our Lady.
1: What time is the funeral?
4: 9 o'clock in the morning.
1: At the convent of Our Lady. I shall be there.
4: You are a good friend, Herman. Thank you.
1: The church was full of mourners, for the old woman had many friends, many acquaintances. lived as long as she had must have had many acquaintances, even if they were only waiting for her to die. The coffin stood on a catafalque under a velvet canopy. The body was laid within it, hands crossed upon the breast, wearing the lace cap and the satin gown. When her relatives had paid their last respects, I too approached the coffin. Forgive me, old woman. Forgive me.

0: Say that I'm mad, if you like. But the old woman's eyes were open, and they were mocking me. I heard her chuckle horribly, and I was afraid of her. I fought my way out of the church and hurried away to lose myself in the noise and bustle of the streets. All day I wandered about the town trying to forget all that I'd seen. I dined alone, and when I got back to my room, I locked the door behind me. At last, I fell asleep. When I woke up, suddenly, the moonlight was coming through my window. It was 3 o'clock in the morning, and I heard a distant clock chiming the hour.
1: Who is it? Who's there? Who is it?
0: The Countess. Countess Fedosnova.
2: I am here through no will of my own, young man. I am here because I have been told, compelled, to grant your request. 3, 7, 8 will win for you if played in that order, but only on this condition that you play them once and never play again in your life.
0: Yes. Yes, Countess. Countess, I beg your forgiveness.
2: I forgive you, my death. But if you gamble more than once, I shall return.
0: Yes, I accept the condition.
3: good evening, Carl. I wish you luck at the table. Why, Herman, you here? At Chekalinsky's? Do you come here to watch the play as well?
4: I have come to play, Narumov.
3: To play? But I thought you never did play.
4: I shall play this once. May I take a card, sir?
3: But of course.
4: Thank you.
3: Well, congratulations on your fall from grace, my dear fellow. I shall watch this. Oh, the best of luck to you.
4: Thank you. This is my card. This is my stake.
5: Pardon me, sir, but what is the stake? I cannot see quite what you've written.
4: 47,000 rubles.
5: Possible. That's a very high stake, sir. A great deal higher than usual.
4: Well, you accept my card or not?
5: Naturally. I must only point out that here we play only for cash. Oh, for my part, your word is more than sufficient, but my part...
4: There is the cash.
5: Oh, thank you. If you are ready... 9... And the 3?
4: The 3 it is. I win. I will play again and double my stake. And this is my card.
5: As you will, sir. At your pleasure. The knave and the 7.
4: The 7 is my card. I win again.
5: You are remarkably lucky, sir.
4: I will play once more while my luck holds. I stake everything. Everything on this card.
5: A queen. And an ace.
4: An ace. The ace wins.
5: Pardon me, sir. That card is not the ace. It's the queen.
6: The queen?
5: Your queen has lost for you.
6: The queen? The queen of spades. But it wasn't the queen that I played. It was the queen of spades. The queen of spades.
7: It is the cursed old woman. The old woman. She has tricked me. Tricked me.
8: 3, 7, 8. 3, 7, 8. 3, 7.
9: This is Laurence Olivier again. First, I should like to thank Orson Welles for that fine performance in The Queen of Spades, and the other members of the cast who included Ellen Pollock as the Countess and Cecile Chevreux as Lizaveta. I'm looking forward to next month when I shall have the opportunity of appearing myself in the plays which we shall bring you each week. Until then, I will have the pleasure of introducing some more of my good friends at the theater, including in the weeks to come, Michael Redgrave, and next week, Ralph Richardson. Until then, au revoir, and thank you.
10: Sir Laurence Olivier introduced in today's transcribed program, Orson Welles. Alexander Pushkin's story, The Queen of Spades, was...
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0: This is Nightline, the line that's open at the right place at the right moment, and this is Walter O'Keefe. Good evening, and here's our first Nightline call tonight from Hollywood. Groucho Marx and You Bet Your Life. 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

0: Folks, this is Nat King Cole. Let's face it, it's one thing to be foolish about your heart when it concerns your romance, but it's quite another thing to be foolish about your heart when it concerns your life. 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
1: And here he is, the one, the only... Well, here I am again with a chance for each of our couples to win up to $10,000. And if any of them say the secret word, they'll win an extra $100. George, who's first?
2: Well, Groucho, Irene Schlunecker is waiting to speak to you now, and her partner is a special guest, one whom I think you'll find quite surprising, Mr. Truman Tomlin. So, folks, you come in, please, and meet Groucho Marx.
1: Well, welcome to You Bet Your Life. Say the secret word and divide an extra $100. It's a common way, something you always have with you. Truman Schlunecker and Irene Truman. Now, which one? Your name is Schlunecker?
3: No, sir.
1: Your name is Schlunecker?
4: My name is Schlunecker.
1: There isn't anybody named Schlunecker, and you know it.
4: Me.
1: Zinzi Verheirat?
4: Mm-hmm.
1: To whom?
4: Conrad Schlunecker.
1: Now, what was your maiden name?
4: Spear.
1: And you let go of a name like that to trade it for Schlunecker? You're a brave woman, Irene. And you're Truman Schlunecker, huh?
3: No, sir.
1: You're Truman Tomlin. Tomlin, huh?
3: Yes, sir.
1: Truman and Schlunecker, huh? Sounds like the Democratic ticket in 1948. What sort of work do you do, Truman?
3: For the past 10 years, Groucho, I've been in the oil business. Oh. Out here in Los Angeles, I have an office in Beverly Hills.
1: Oh, well, there's a lot of oil in L.A. And most of it comes from the city council. Well, have you always been in this crooked business?
3: Well, no, sir. I was in show business, Groucho, for...
1: Oh, you were in another crooked business.
3: Yes, sir.
1: You've led a pretty shady life, haven't you?
3: I was a singer and wrote several songs.
1: A songwriter?
3: Yes, sir.
1: Truman Tomlin. Tomlin. Oh. Just a moment. Are you Pinky Tomlin?
3: Yes, sir.
1: Oh. Well, snap my suspenders. I thought you were Carmen Lombardo. Truman, I remember you very well. You were the Georgia Gibbs of the 1930s. What was that song you were always singing, Who's Your Little Hooses or something? Yeah?
3: No,
1: didn't
3: sir,
1: you write that?
3: Well, no, I think the one you might be thinking about was The Object of My Affection.
1: Yeah, sure. The object of my affections. I remember that. Do you remember that song, Irene?
4: Heavens, yes. You couldn't turn on a radio in the 30s without hearing that.
1: Why don't you sing it, Pinky?
3: I'd like to. Thank you.
1: Do you have any particular key that you'd like to sing it in?
3: I prefer one, yes, sir. I'd like the key of G, please.
1: Key of G? Would you like some oil on the key?
3: That'd help a little bit. D7, George, something like that.
1: Give him a D7, huh? Sing it, George Truman.
3: I'll try, sir.

0: Frankie, that song is as good today as it was 25 years ago, and it's a vast improvement over the many songs that you hear now.
1: Bless you. I appreciate you.
0: Well, you're both a couple of charmers, and I'm sure you'll get married later on this evening. I've enjoyed talking to you, Pinky. You wrote some real good songs, and I think you should write more.
1: Thank you, sir. We need more of those. Thank you.
0: Now let's play You Bet Your Life. You selected plants, animals, and birds. If you miss two in a row, you're out. If you get four in a row right, you win $1,000. Now, all spiders have the same number of legs. How many do they have?
2: Six.
0: Are you close? It's eight.
3: Well, that breaks up the three. You now have one wrong.
0: Now, what kind of fruit is a Rome beauty?
2: An apple.
0: I was going to say Lola Lola Brigida. Huh?
3: But it is an apple.
0: An apple is right. Huh?
3: Well, you're on the right track again. You have one right.
0: What is the proper word for a group of fish?
4: School.
0: School is right, yeah.
3: You now have two right.
0: What are wrens, thrashes, and finches?
1: They're birds.
0: I thought that was a law firm, huh? That's right.
3: You have three right. Get the next one right. $1,000 is yours.
0: What do you call a flower that blooms and dies in one season? In other words, it requires replanting each year.
1: An annual?
0: Annual is right.
3: You got four in a row, you win $1,000.
0: Now you've won $1,000. You can keep it and quit, or else you can come back at the end of the show and try to double your money. You may even get a chance at $10,000. So go over and sit down and think about it. No matter what you decide to do, thanks for being on the show.
2: Thank you.
0: Yes, thank you.
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2: Groucho, we have Nancy Oots and Frank Sampson on deck. 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
3: Welcome to You Bet Your Life. Say the secret word and divide an extra $100. It's a common word, something you will always have with you. Nancy Oots, eh? Where did you get a name like Oots?
4: Well, we traced it back, and it's a German name. We traced it back 6 or 7 generations.
3: Was your father a Quaker? Perhaps it was Quaker Roots. Well, I certainly can't continue to call you Miss Oots. Shall I just call you Nancy?
4: No, why don't you call me by my nickname, Tootsie?
3: Oh. How would it be if I'd call you in the morning? Tootsie Ootsie, is that it?
4: Yeah, Tootsie Oops. Yeah.
3: Oh, well, that's a most unusual name, even for this show. Let's see, you're James Frank Oots, is that your name?
5: No, I'm Frank Sampson.
3: Frank Sampson?
5: Yes, sir.
3: Well, that name fits you. You look strong and hale and hearty. Are you an ex-football player?
5: No, I'm a tree surgeon, Groucho.
3: Oh.
5: A Samson Tree Service in Beverly Hills.
3: What kind of service do you give the trees? Do you check the tires on the rubber tree, for instance?
5: Well, no, ours is kind of a shady business, and I'm trying to turn over a new leaf. And we do everything from trimming trunks to pruning limbs on nice saplings.
3: Oh. Now, how did I get into this? I suppose you live out of a trunk and you have little branches all over Southern California.
5: Well, no, we have a sprouting business, but my bill collectors seem to have me out on a limb, and there's a lot of fallout in this organization.
3: You know, you keep this up and somebody's going to hang you from one of your patients. I thought we'd never get out of the woods. Do you have a job, Tootsie?
4: Yeah, I'm a stewardess for United Airlines.
3: You're a steward with United Airlines?
4: No.
3: I thought they only allowed 2 drinks to a passenger.
4: That's right. I'm a stewardess.
3: Oh, you're a steward. I don't hear very well.
4: You
3: see, my collar is too tight. You know, if you were actually a stewardess in an airline, as soon as you walked out here, you'd have put a pillow under my head, shoved a plate of baked chip and a chicken on my lap, and said, sorry, we'd be 3 hours late getting into Salt Lake City.
4: No, I wouldn't have done that.
3: You wouldn't?
4: Because I don't fly to Salt Lake City.
3: Tootsie, are you for higher up?
4: Sir?
3: Well, let me rephrase that.
4: Huh? Yeah, you would do that.
3: Are you hooked?
4: No, sir.
3: You're not married?
4: No, sir.
3: You ought to be ashamed of yourself, an attractive guy like you. Are you engaged?
4: No, sir.
3: Well, how is it you haven't snagged one of your handsome, wealthy passengers?
4: Well, United doesn't employ married girls.
3: They don't employ married girls? Well, how come?
4: Well, most...
3: Then why do they call it United? That's not the American way. Why don't they employ married girls?
4: Well, most of the airlines have this rule.
3: Oh, well, that's ridiculous. If all employees adopted that attitude, the human race would disappear in 50 years. Which at present it's going to do in 25. Now, what's the reason for this old-fashioned and selfish attitude?
4: Well, they figure that if you're married and you have to stay over in Denver somewhere, that you'll be concerned about your husband.
3: Why should an airline stewardess worry more than any other wife?
4: Well, other wives are home, you see, when their husbands come in.
3: That's what you think, eh? Good many of them are still at the bingo table. Playing for frozen dinners. Samson, does your wife worry when you're up there in a plane with a pretty stewardess like Tootsie?
5: Well, I'm not married, Groucho.
3: You're not married? Well, hot diggity dog. Here we go. You say you're not married? What kind of a girl are you after?
5: Well, a nice feminine type.
3: Feminine. Well, they're the best kind, the feminine. Tootsie, would you say that you're the feminine type? For example, do you like to cook?
4: Yeah, I don't cook too well, though. I cook grits real well.
3: Grits?
4: Yeah. Well, grits are real good.
3: Grits are good?
4: Yeah. Especially in the morning with ham gravy on them, you know, for breakfast. I know you Westerners never have heard of that.
3: Listen, anything is good with ham gravy on it. Even an old shoe. Well, you're a nice couple, and my guess is that you'll be married in very short order. You'll hate each other, but you're going to get married anyhow. Well, anyhow, let's see how you work together as a team. Now, you have chosen locations of famous landmarks. You ought to be good at this because you're always traveling mm-hmm. around.
4: Hey, George.
2: Hi, how are you?
3: You know Mr. Fenneman?
4: Yeah, I met him.
3: You like him?
4: Yeah.
3: Would you like to slip him some grits?
4: Do you think you'd like him?
2: I've never had him, I don't think.
4: Oh, you have him?
2: No.
4: Oh, well?
3: You She said, if you supply the ham, and you've got plenty of that, she'll supply the grits. All right. I'm going to ask you some questions. If you miss two in a row, you're kaput. You know what that means?
4: Yeah, I know. We're out. Uh-huh.
3: Yeah. If you get four in a row right, you win $1,000. Now, remember your partner, so don't answer before you...
4: Oh, I'm going to talk to him first.
3: Yeah. He's going to talk to you last, too. Now, in what city do you find Trafalgar Square? Talk it over.
4: You say
5: How about Denmark, Groucho?
3: Oh, I think Denmark is very nice, but obviously that's not the right answer, though. It's London, England.
2: We have one wrong now. Yeah. If you get the next one wrong, you're out of the game.
3: Now, in what city do you find the Arc de Triomphe or Triumph?
5: In Paris.
3: That's right, yeah.
2: Now you're going, you have
3: used
2: one right.
3: Used to be in Denmark and moved. All right. Now, in what country would you find Monte Carlo, the Monte Carlo Resort? In what country? Now, that's been in the news a lot.
5: France?
3: No, I'm sorry. It's Monaco. They moved it from Denmark.
2: You now have one wrong.
4: Yeah.
2: Get the next one wrong, and you're out of the game.
3: Okay. Now, in what country would you find the Kiel Canal? K-I-E-L. We've got one wrong.
2: Yes.
5: Shall we try Finland? Finland.
3: No, it's Germany.
5: Germany.
3: Well, you missed two in a row, and I don't think there was much chance of you getting four in a row right. So, I think it's just as well that you leave now. We don't want you to go away broke because we like you personally. But you're real cute, and I hope you two do get married. And you can be up in the tree together.
4: Yeah.
3: I'm going to ask you one question for $100. Is that fair?
4: Yes, fair.
3: Now, this is something different than what we normally do. Now, listen very carefully. I'm going to read your mind. Are you ready? Now, take a number. Don't tell me what it is. Take a number from... You could do it any number, but take a number from 1 to 10, just for convenience.
4: Okay.
3: All right, now double it.
4: Okay.
3: Now, add 8. I thought that would throw him. Now, divide it by 2, the total that you have. All right? Now, okay. Subtract the original number that you started with.
4: Okay.
3: Your answer is 4. Is that right?
4: How did you know?
3: Isn't that right? You walked.
4: Huh? That's
3: wrong.
4: That's right. That was very good.
3: Well, all right. Now, you win $100. Give him the money.
4: Oh, how great.
3: Give him the money.
4: Thank you.
3: Thanks for being on the show.
4: Thank you.
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10: Mr. Fenneman, who wants to get a crack at the money?
2: Well, Irene Schlunegger and Pinky Tomlin are all set to try, and here they are.
10: You won $1,000. Now, if you decide to try for the 10 and you fail, you wind up with a total of 500. What are you going to do?
4: We're going to take.
10: You're
4: going to
10: go ahead, huh?
2: Yes, sir.
10: Mm-hmm. Pick a number from 1 to 10 and spin the wheel. If any number besides the one you pick comes up, the question is worth $2,000. If your number comes up, the question is worth 10. Now, what number do you want? Have you chosen a number?
4: Five.
10: Is that all right with
2: you?
10: Yes,
2: sir, that's fine.
10: Give it a turn.
2: Give it a good hard twist.

Well, you picked five and it came two, so this question is worth $2,000. Let's see how well you read your newspaper. For $2,000, tell me who succeeded Charles Wilson as Secretary of Defense in 1957. This is fairly recent.

0: Answer?
1: Sorry.
0: Take a guess.
2: McLean.
0: Well, you're close with McLean. It's McElroy. Neil H. McElroy. Well, I'm sorry you missed it, but so you wind up with $500 together. It isn't too bad. Congratulations, and thanks for being with us.
2: Thank you.
0: Sorry you didn't win more.
1: Thank you, sir.
3: 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Directed by Robert Dwan and Bernie Smith. 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
1: Once upon a time there was an engineer.
2: Choo-choo Charlie was his name, we hear.
1: He had an engine and he sure had fun. 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
3: Charlie says, love my good and plenty. Charlie says, really rings the bell. Charlie says, love my good and plenty. Don't know any other candy that I love so well.
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5: The Harold Perry Show. And now, Harold Perry, as Honest Harold, the homemaker.

0: Well, it's a chill November evening in Honest Harold's hometown, but as far as Harold is concerned, it might as well be spring. He's just had his date with the lovely Theodora, the dancing teacher. Right now, we find him reluctantly saying goodnight to her on her front porch.
1: Well, goodnight, Harold.
2: Goodnight, Theodora. Theodora?
1: Yes?
2: You want to stay out for a minute and talk?
1: Well, it's awfully late, Harold. Thanks again for a very lovely evening.
2: Really wasn't much. Just dinner at the Antler Hotel in the Moose Room. Of course, it was the deluxe dinner, $2.50 with a shrimp cocktail.
1: Yes. I enjoyed the movie, too.
2: Yeah, so did I. Gosh, it was nice sitting there with you, holding hands and snuggling up in the dark, Theodora. Yeah, movies are better than ever.
1: Wasn't that mystery picture scary?
2: Yeah. I like to go to mystery pictures with you, Theodora. Every time you get scared, you throw your arms around me. I did pretty well tonight. You got scared 6 times.
1: That was because of that awful character. The one they called the Hummer.
2: Yeah.
1: Every time he was just about to murder somebody, he hummed that tune in that weird voice.
2: Yeah. Theodora, wouldn't it be awful if the Hummer were right here in Delrose Springs?
1: Don't say that.
2: He'd walk down the dark streets looking for his victims.
1: Harold!
2: And he'd come sneaking up behind you, closer and closer, and then...
1: Harold?
2: Yeah.
1: You just did that to make me put my arms around you. That isn't fair.
2: No, but it's fun. Theodora, how about a kiss?
1: No.
2: Oh, come on.
1: Harold.
2: If you won't kiss me, I'll kiss you. Darn it, I missed.
1: I'm going in now. Good night, Harold.
2: Good night, Theodora. Well, there goes $7.30.
1: Harold.
2: Yes?
1: Come here.
2: She kissed me. Tonight must be can night. I better walk with my eyes open from now on. Oop, I'm wearing one. Pineapple can. Sure was a nice evening. The Hummer. How could he be in little old sleepy Melrose Springs? Well, certainly fun saying goodnight to Theodora. Irene. Must be an echo.

Sure is a loud echo. Oop, that's no echo. I don't know that part. What's that? Somebody's following me. Sounds like that Hummer. He's still after me. Maybe he's a jealous lunatic, like that fellow in the movie. Probably saw me kissing Theodora. Hates lovers. Maybe he's going to take a shot at me. Good night yourself. I'm getting out of here.

0: Thank goodness. I made it to the marshal's office. Door's locked. What a police station. Pete! Pete! Open the door, quick!
1: Hold your horses, boy.
0: Oh, that Pete is the slowest human.
2: Howdy, Harold.
0: Yep.
2: Kind of a night owl, aren't you, boy?
0: Never mind. Let me in quick. There's a man following me.
2: Oh? Will I let him in, too?
0: Oh, no! I think he's a lunatic, Pete. I want you to go out there and arrest him.
2: Arrest him? Okay, but first I'll have to fill out a form.
0: Pete, there isn't time for that. This man is dangerous.
2: What makes you think this man was dangerous, Harold?
0: Well, he was humming Goodnight, Irene.
2: How's that, boy?
0: I said he was humming Goodnight, Irene.
2: That's what I thought you said. What's the matter? Don't you like that song?
0: Why, of course I like it.
2: I think it's kind of pretty. Irene, good night, Irene. You want to take the tenor part, boy?
0: No, I don't, Pete.
2: Well, sure, Harold, I can't arrest a man humming a sensible song like that. Now, if he was singing that one about I'm waiting for ships that never come in, that'd be different.
0: Pete, if you'll only
2: listen. Ain't that a doozy? If the ship never comes in, what's the fellow waiting for? Big boob waiting all his life for his ship to come in. By the time the ship gets there, the pier will collapse. Now, why don't he sing a song like, oh, give me my boots and saddle?
0: I haven't got a saddle, but I'd sure like to give you the boot. Good night. What a police force. Maybe I didn't really hear that hummer. Probably just my imagination. Oh, brother, my imagination never sounded like that. I better get home to mother.

0: Good morning, Harold.
1: Oh, good morning, Mother.
0: Well, what's the matter, son? You look so pale.
1: Well, I didn't sleep very well last night.
0: Oh, that's too bad. Well, you'll feel better after breakfast. It's all ready.
1: Mother, please don't hum that song.
0: Why, Harold, you are upset this morning. Oh, I know. It was that scary mystery picture you saw last night, the Hummer.
1: Yeah, it wasn't the picture, Mother. I don't want to frighten you, but when I was walking home from Theodora's last night, a very strange thing happened. Somebody followed me, making a humming sound, just like that man in the picture.
0: Now, Harold, I'm sure that was just your imagination.
1: But, Mother...
0: Some movies make a deep impression on you. Why, I can remember when I saw Ben-Hur, I dreamt of coffee for 3 nights.
1: Mother, really, I wasn't dreaming. I heard it twice.
0: Harold, I bet I know. Someone was playing a joke on you, one of your friends.
1: Playing a joke? Well, maybe you're right. Sure. Be just like one of those corny characters who try to scare me. Yeah. Sure, it could have been Doc Yancey or my boss Stanley Peabody. It must have been somebody.
0: Well, now, don't worry anymore about it.
1: Say, Mother.
0: Yes?
1: Where were you last night at midnight?
0: What?
1: Only kidding, Mother. Yeah. Yeah, little Mother's right. Imagine me worrying about the Hummer. I'll bet money it was Doc trying to play a joke on me. Sure, the old veterinarian's been trying to get even with me ever since Halloween when I put the hula skirt on his old horse. Well, I'll just drop in and let him know he isn't fooling anybody.
2: Come in. Well, hello, Harold.
1: Yeah, morning, Doc.
2: I'm just finishing up on this Welsh Terrier here. His name's Clarence.
1: Hello, Clarence. Cute little fella.
2: Just been bobbing his tail, Harold.
1: Oh?
2: What can I do for you?
1: You're quite the joker, aren't you, Doc? I hear you're a pretty good singer, too.
2: Oh, I croon a little now and then. Mm-hmm. In fact, my animals prefer me to John Charles Thomas.
1: I'll bet they do. You know, Doc, I'm looking for a new vocalist on my radio show. I just thought you might be interested.
2: Well, I might be at that. You know, I sang the lead in the veterinarian school operetta, Pekingese Nights.
1: Pekingese Nights. Why don't you sing something for me now, Doc? Any song at all. How about Good Night, Irene?
2: Well, certainly. I'd be glad to sing it.
1: Don't bother with the words, Doc. Just hum it.
2: All right.
1: Here's where I trap him.
2: Here goes. Of course, I'm a little out of practice.
1: Yes, Doc. All right, go ahead.
2: All right. And I'd sound much better with an orchestra.
1: I know, Doc. Will you get going?
2: All right. I'm all ready.
1: Oh, my goodness. Hummer didn't sound like that. Doc, that's enough.
2: I see you in my dreams.
1: He got the dog, too.
2: All right, let's take the next course together. Come on, Clarence.
1: What?
2: Irene, good night. Irene, good night.
1: Ye gods, the Andrews sisters, let me out of here.

0: Well, one thing's sure. Old Doc Yak Yak isn't the Hummer. It wasn't Doc. It must be Stanley Peabody. Yeah. He could hum like that. He was a boy soprano once.
1: Station KHJP.
2: I'll connect you. Oh, hello, Harold.
0: Good morning, Gloria. Is our Mr. Peabody in?
2: Yes, he is.
0: Good.
2: Oh, gee, Harold, I saw the scariest movie last night, The Hummer.
0: Yes, yes.
2: And it had the most wonderful plot. This crazy fellow went along the street humming, Hello, Irene.
0: That's good night.
2: Huh?
0: Good night, Gloria.
2: Good night? But, Harold, you just came in.
0: Yeah. And I'm leaving, too. I'm going in to see Peabody. I'll let that big shot boss of mine know he's not putting anything over on me.
3: Come in.
4: Hello, Stanley.
3: What do you want, Hemp?
4: Well, I...
3: And get your sticky hands off my doorknob. It's solid brass.
0: Yeah. That's not the only thing that's solid brass around here. Stanley...
3: Hemp, will you please be careful? You're breathing on my potted geranium.
4: Oh, sorry, little geranium.
0: If I had to look at Peabody all day, I'd get potted, too.
3: What's that?
4: Eh? Oh, I said it's well potted, too.
3: Hemp, I'm a busy man. If you've got anything to say, say it.
0: I'll get right to the point, Stanley. Where were you at 12:05 last night?
3: That happens to be none of your business.
0: Yeah, he's the one, all right. Peabody, I've got you this time, and you can't slip out of it. You're the Hummer. Deny it.
3: I deny it.
0: He slipped out of that.
3: Hemp, what are you babbling about? If you must know, at 12 midnight, I followed my customary procedure. I listened to the frost warnings, adjusted my electric blanket accordingly, and went to bed.
0: You did, huh, Stanley? Well, then I guess it wasn't you. Stanley, there's a lunatic loose around this town.
3: Yes, I know. Why don't you give yourself up, Hemp?
0: I hate him. Smart Alec. Well, maybe I just imagined I heard that humming.

0: Well, maybe I just imagined I heard that humming. Better get my office here and get some work done on tomorrow's program and just forget the whole darn thing. What's that? The Hummer. He's in my office. Well, I'm not afraid of him. Better take this mop along, though. I'll rush right in and meet him face to face. If he makes a move, I'll rush right out again. Well, here goes. Nobody here. He's invisible. Where's it coming from? Oh, a record on my phonograph.
1: Sorry you couldn't wait last night, Honest Harold. But I'll be seeing you soon.
0: Not if I see you first, brother.

for the second act of our story, Honest Harold, in just a moment. Rudolph, the famous reindeer, will be given a highly special treatment when Judy Garland visits Bing Crosby on Bing's program just a little later tonight. That's the Bing Crosby Show on most of these same CBS stations. And now, Honest Harold, the homemaker.

0: Why is he pursuing Honest Harold? When will he strike? Right now, alone in his office in the radio station, Honest Harold waits. The Hummer could be anywhere, everywhere. But is Honest Harold nervous? Is he worried? Is he afraid?
1: You said it. Never know when the Hummer will try to come in here. Better barricade the door. First the desk. There. Filing cabinet. I can just pick up this water cooler. Slippery. Splash some on me. Cold. Made it. Like to see anybody trying to get through that door now. Who's that?
2: It's Gloria Harrell. Can I come in?
1: No, you can't, Gloria. In fact, the way I've got this door barricaded, not even Primo Carnera could force his way in.
2: Don't be silly, Harold. See?
1: Oop. Forgot the door open the other way. Gloria, did Pete the Marshal get here yet? I want him to be my bodyguard.
2: Well, no, he called to say he'd be a little delayed.
1: Delayed? Why?
2: Well, his little nephew is sick and Pete's delivering his papers for him.
1: Oh, my goodness.
2: Well, somebody else called for you too, Harold.
1: Huh?
2: Theodora.
1: Hope she doesn't come down here. The Hummer saw me saying goodnight to her. That's why he's after me.
2: Oh, gee, isn't this exciting? Nobody knows who the Hummer is.
1: Yes, yes.
2: Why, it could be anybody. It could even be me.
1: What?
2: Mm-hmm.
1: Gloria. Cut that out.
2: See you later, Harold.
1: Yeah. Better push this furniture back in place. Who's that?
3: It's the Hummer, boy.
1: Come on in, Pete.
4: Boo.
1: Very funny. It's about time you got here. Do you realize this Hummer might come in any minute? I called you because I want you to be my bodyguard.
4: Oh. Well, I ain't never been a bodyguard before. Let me look it up in my policeman's manual.
1: Policeman's manual?
4: Now, let me see here. Money. Oh, here it is. Do not move the body until the arrival of the coroner.
1: Yeah. Pete!
4: Lie still, Harold. We move the body to the morgue.
1: Pete, look, just a minute. All I want you to do is sit outside the door and don't let anybody in or out. Now, you got that?
4: Got you, boy.
1: And every 5 minutes, I want you to look in and see if I'm all right.
4: Look in and see if you're all right. Got you.
1: Now, will you get outside? I've got work to do.
4: Okay. Are you all right, Harold?
1: Pete, it's not 5 minutes yet.
4: Just practicing, boy.
1: Yeah. What kind of protection?

0: I expect from that lunkhead?
1: Melrose.
2: Farce.
0: What now?
3: Hello, Brian.
1: Theodora, how did you get in here?
3: I just walked in.
1: Oh, that Pete.
3: Why, you don't seem very glad to see me.
0: I'm very glad to see you. Goodbye.
3: Harold. You didn't act this way last night.
1: Theodora, you don't understand. The Hummer is after me. If he saw you here with me, there's no telling what he'd do.
3: The Hummer's after you. That's very funny.
1: Yeah, that's what you think.
3: You're just saying that so I'll put my arms around you.
1: I am not.
3: You don't have to scare me, you cute little curly lashes.
1: Theodora, I'm not...
3: Remember how you said goodnight to me last night?
1: Theodora, please.
3: You were standing real close. Like this. Then I put my arms around you like this.
4: Zoink.
3: Aren't you going to kiss me, teddy bear?
1: Theodora, I... Oh, what the heck.
0: I'm going to die. This is the way to go. Pucker up, Theodora.
3: I'm waiting.
5: Wait a minute, Harold. You all right?
1: Pete, you're supposed to be outside watching for the Hummer.
5: You sure got a Hummer there, boy.
1: Almost 8 o'clock. Gee, it's dark outside. Certainly lonesome here at the station. Just me and Pete. Wonder if he's still outside the door. What's that? Somebody's coming. Stopped outside the door. Is that you, Pete? Pete! Doorknob is turning. Door's opening. Yeah, must be the Hummer.
6: Hello, Harold.
1: Oh, Doc, you old fool. Why didn't you knock?
6: Well, I didn't want to wake up your bodyguard.
1: You mean he's asleep? My goodness.
6: I brought along a friend, Harold.
1: What?
6: Clarence, this is Harold.
1: Yeah, I met him, the Welsh caroler. He auditioned for me. What do you want, Doc?
6: Well, we come down to help you, Harold. Your worries are over. Clarence has volunteered to track down the Hummer.
1: Oh, for heaven's sake. I thought he was a Welsh terrier, not a bloodhound.
6: Confidentially, Harold, his mother was a Welsh terrier, but his father was with the Army Intelligence.
1: G2?
6: No, K9.
1: Listen, Doc, I don't want any more...
6: All he's got to do, Harold, is smell something that belonged to the Hummer, and then he can track him down. Oh, say, where's that phonograph record that fella left?
1: Doc, please.
6: Oh, here it is. Come on, take a whiff of that, Clarence. Harold, he got the smell.
0: He sure has.
6: Now, you go get him, Clarence. He's picked up the trail, Harold.
1: He has? Doc, why did he stop?
6: Harold.
1: Huh?
6: The Hummer's right here in this room.
1: What?
6: Behind that curtain.
1: He is?
6: That's right. Go get him, Clarence. He's got the Hummer, Harold. Oh, what a bloodhound. Pull back that curtain.
1: All right. The Hummer. He's got my bologna sandwich from yesterday's lunch.
6: That sure is funny. I didn't know he liked bologna.
1: Oh. Doc, this whole thing is ridiculous. The Hummer in this room? Why, I'll bet he's not with him.
7: Bodyguard reporting, Harold.
1: Oh.
7: Are you all right, boy?
1: Sorry we woke you up, Pete.
6: Look, Harold. Why, there's a note pinned to Pete's chest.
7: There is? Ain't that a doozy?
1: Let me see that. Honest Harold, meet me at midnight at the old sawmill. It's from the Hummer, fellas. What a bodyguard you are, Pete, falling asleep.
5: Well, now that was strategy, boy.
1: What?
5: Yeah, we made him show his hand. Now all we got to do is bait the trap at the old sawmill and then spring it on him.
0: Who's going to be the bait?
5: You, boy.

0: boy.
1: Yeah, I saw it.
0: Come on.
1: Come on? All right. You're spooky out here. Wish the moon would come out.
0: Here we are.
1: Yeah.
0: Let's see if the door is locked.
2: Dark in there.
0: Go on in, Harold.
1: Me? Why don't you go in? You're the law.
0: You're the bait. You got nothing to worry about, Harold. I'll be right out here waiting.
2: Waiting?
1: Yeah, thanks.
0: Just call out to me anytime you want to. We better throw the Hummer off the track, though. Call me by an assumed name.
1: Mm-hmm.
0: Alice.
2: Alice.
0: Go on, boss.
1: Stop pushing.
2: Alice.
1: Can't see a thing here.
2: Darkest sawmill I've ever seen.
1: I better check the
2: people. Are you there, Alice?
3: Right here, Emily.
1: Emily, what a character. I wonder where that Hummer is. Probably hiding behind some of this machinery. What's that?
2: I heard something over there. Yeah. I'll back up. I'll back up.
1: Something bit me. Something with sharp teeth. Backed into a buzzsaw. Guess they got him in all sawmills. Better check with Pete again.
2: Are you there, Alice?
1: That Pete, he's forgotten his signal already.
2: Are you there, Alice?
1: Oh, it's an owl. Who yourself, you flat-faced ninny? Maybe the Hummer isn't going to show up.
2: Yeah.
1: Maybe I'd better go home. There he is. Oh, brother, he's coming closer. What am I going to do? Pete! I mean, Alice! Oh, brother, well, this is it. Okay, Hummer, you got me, but I'm not going down without a fight. Who turned on that light?
4: I did, Honest Harold.
1: Who are you? What have you been following me for? Are you going to shoot me?
4: Shoot? No. Shucks, no. I just wanted to buy out here. I want to try out for your radio program.
1: My radio program?
4: Yeah.
1: Why didn't you come in the studio and audition?
4: Well, shucks, I started to, but I'm too bow-legged.
1: Yeah?
4: Boneheaded. I'm too bashful to sing in public.
1: It sounds like a broken record.
4: Well, that's why I asked you out to this sawmill.
1: Oh, my goodness.
4: I also play the musical musical saw.
1: A musical saw?
4: Yeah, like this. You like it?
1: Like it? Oh, I love it, yeah. You mind if I join you?
4: Oh, are you still there, Emily?
1: Oh, yeah. Come on in, Alice. You can sing sinner. I mean, ting winner. What the heck. Take it, Hummer.
4: I ring good night.
1: Hey, can you play a cone?

0: I'd like to step out of character for just a moment to tell you something about Travis Air Base, which is just a few miles from San Francisco. It's the terminal where our boys are sent to the battlefields, where many of our heroic wounded from the Korean front are flown in. These are wounded fighting Americans unconcerned over their own injuries, many of which will keep them hospitalized for life. They're hurt and saddened by the overwhelming blow of mass retreat caused by an enemy which outnumbered them 50-1. We of the entertainment industry are trying to help them a bit in our own small way by sending performers weekly from Hollywood to try and ease their hurts and disappointments through laughter. I've been selected to take a company on Operation Santa Claus to that hospital December the 23rd. I'd like to say to those boys, thank you from all America for what you've faced and sacrificed for us. Now, you listeners can help me say that by sending me gifts, which I'll be glad to deliver to them the day that I arrive. Doesn't matter so much what you send, so long as it's something. A tangible Christmas remembrance to those men who gave their all so that you and I might be free. Please go out now or tomorrow at the very latest, buy your gift, and send it to me, Harold Perry, Post Office Box 150, Los Angeles 53, California. I'll do the rest. Enclose a card with your gift, with your name and address. Maybe the boy who receives your gift may want to write, thanks. Anyway, send it now to Harold Perry, Post Office Box 150, Los Angeles 53, California. And may God bless you. Good night.
1: You have just heard the Harold Perry Show, Honest Harold. The supporting players tonight included Jane Morgan, Polly Bayer, Olin Soule, Mari Alden, Ray Hoback, and Elmore Vincent.
2: Oh, Senator Fishkill. Yeah.
1: And featured Gloria Holliday as Gloria and Joseph Kearns as Old Doc Yak Yak. Norman McDonald directed, and the music was composed and conducted by Jack Meekin.
2: Oh, yeah.
1: Honest Harold, created by Harold Perry, was written by Gene Stone, Jack Robinson, and Dick Powell.
2: That's a familiar name, isn't it?
1: Bob Lamond speaking. This is CBS, the Columbia Broadcasting System.

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1: From Hollywood, it's Dream Time. Ladies and gentlemen, the makers of Dream Shampoo are pleased to present the 16th in a series of new programs produced by Carlton Alsop and starring Don Ameche.
2: Let me sleep, will you please, Blanche?
1: Francis Langford.
3: John, I'll go insane if you don't stop that snoring.
1: Danny Thomas.
4: It's a free country. I'm a citizen.
1: And Carmen Dragon and his orchestra. And here is your host for the evening, Don Ameche. Ladies and gentlemen, and good evening.
3: Hello, Don.
5: Hello, Francis. I've been meaning to tell you something for a long time. When I look at you, I see the brush of Raphael kissing a canvas with your likeness. When I hear you, it's the strains of a Schubert sonata reaching out to caress my ears. And when I'm with you, it's a divine sonnet of love written by Shakespeare.
3: Such a lovely comparison, and so literary. Who can be worthy of such words?
5: The way I really feel about you is beyond words. For instance, just look out of that window. Do you see those two robins on that branch with their beaks together? What do you suppose they're thinking about?
4: Worms.
3: Why, Danny. Danny Thomas.
5: Oh, Danny, please. Please, why must you always be so horribly present at the wrong times? Until you came along, I was having a purely intellectual conversation with a charming girl.
4: Look, I happen to be an expert on the subject. I've got plenty of girls, haven't I?
5: You have?
4: Certainly. I even write my diary 2 weeks in advance.
5: Well, that may be so, but right now you're reading my diary over my shoulder.
4: Meaning?
5: It so happens that Francis only goes out with certain persons.
4: Well?
5: Who's certain you're a person?
4: Wait, that's a pretty nasty observation. I mean, you must have heard how it was between me and June Haver before we had our big argument and she married somebody else.
5: She must have been pretty mad at you.
4: Mad? She was furious. She married the same guy twice.
5: Well, you've made your little speech, now I'll continue mine. As I was about to say, Francis, I wish you'd come over to my house tonight.
4: Oh, I'm on to your game, Don. Trying to cut me out with Francis by discussing high-class subjects.
5: Now, wait just a
4: minute. You're nothing but a slick, sneaking, slinking slicker.
5: Now, you can't say I'm a sneaking, slickering, slicking, slicking, slicker.
4: Neither can you. And let me tell you something.
5: Now, just a minute. Before you jump to any conclusions, I think you should know that I have found in Francis a kindred spirit, a true connoisseur of art. The reason I invited her over is that I want her opinion on some paintings I hung in my house.
4: Oh, in that case, I'm sorry.
5: All right. You see, Francis, I have a Picasso in my den and a Rembrandt in my living room, and I think the place can take one more painting.
3: It does seem that way. How about something in oil for your dining room?
4: Why don't you get a can of sardines?
5: Please don't discuss things above your intellectual level.
3: Don't be so harsh with him, Don. Maybe he does appreciate art.
4: It so happens I do, Don. I saw the paintings in your house, and I liked them.
5: Oh, well, thanks.
4: I especially like the one in your living room, The Three Musketeers. But tell me, is the fella in the middle supposed to have a mustache?
5: Why, that's D'Artagnan. Certainly he's supposed to have a mustache.
4: Ooh, I'm terribly sorry.
5: What for?
4: I erased it. Oh, but I can paint it back on.
5: Ah, there's no use losing my temper. I guess you just can't make a silk purse out of a sow's ear.
4: Oh, wait, I wouldn't say that. Remember, Don, when you met me, you won a friend.
5: That ought to teach me not to gamble. Francis, will you sing something to soothe my shattered nerves?
3: Certainly, Don.

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2: Ah, that was well done, Toby. And Francis, your song was so delightful that I'm not even mad at Danny anymore.
3: I'm glad, Don. You really are a bit impatient with him at times.
2: Well, it's his own fault. If he were only more conversant with the arts, we'd have more in common.
3: He was merely trying to be helpful when he erased that mustache.
2: Oh, it's not just paintings. If he'd read some good literature occasionally, it'd help him socially.
4: Don, not only do I read good literature, I even write it.
2: You can't even write your own name. What did you ever write?
4: Well, last week alone, I typed 800 pages in one day. Sent it to the editor of a national magazine.
2: 800 pages in one day?
4: Right.
2: Why, that's fantastic.
4: That's funny. That's what the editor said when he tried to read what I typed. But that doesn't mean I don't appreciate good literature.
2: Well, apparently you don't benefit by what you read.
4: It's because of my system.
2: What system?
4: System. I always read the first few pages of a book, then I read the last few pages. Then I start in the middle and read towards whichever end I like the best.
2: Francis, what were we talking about?
3: Literature. And incidentally, I just read a wonderful book, Swan's Way by Proust.
4: Oh, my uncle read that book.
2: What does that make you?
4: His nephew.
3: Now, don't you think we should be more tolerant and sympathetic? Perhaps fiction doesn't interest him. He may be stimulated by philosophy.
4: Philosophy, that's a funny thing. You know, Francis, when I was 5 years old, I came home with a volume of Plato under my arm.
3: 5 years? Weren't you a little young for Plato?
4: After all, does a kid know what he's stealing?
2: Danny, may I make a suggestion?
4: Of course.
2: Next time you go to the library, get a book on the rearing of calves and present it to your mother.
4: Yeah.
2: Francis, may I see you for a minute alone?
4: But wait a minute. How do you like that? Walked away from me. Big shot intellect. Thinks he's smarter than me. He's just lucky. He was born with a brain. Can't even write your name, he says to me. I should have said, I can too write my name. I should have said, maybe not from memory, but... If you knew more about the arts, we'd have more in common, he says. I should have said, listen, you're a stupid, ignorant baboon, and I'm your equal, I should have said. Suppose I'm not as well-read as he is. What does that make me, the schnook of the month? I should have said, I'll say it. It's a free country, I'm a citizen. Hey, Don. Don.
2: Yeah, Danny, don't get excited. I'm here.
4: I insist that you revise your opinion of me. You're not being fair. I happen to have a reason for not being literary.
2: I'm listening.
4: Well, when I was 7 years old, I took Little Women out of the library. It was my first book. And I've regretted it ever since.
2: Why?
4: Why? Today I'm $6,482 overdue on my library card. I'm a slow reader. And that's why I'm convinced that being a patron of the arts is very costly.
2: Danny, art doesn't have a material side. The great masters were guided by their spirits, not their stomachs. Van Gogh, for instance. He lived in a desolate cabin without plumbing, lights, or ventilation. His roof leaked and his walls were caving in. What would you do if you lived in a place like that?
4: I'd rent it for $500 a month.
2: Oh, Danny, why do you always treat serious subjects so lightly?
4: Don, you think I'm intellectually unequipped?
2: Definitely.
4: That I just want to have a comic touch?
2: You try.
4: Don't be surprised to learn that I am hipped.
2: On what?
4: Artistry, philosophy, and such.
5: But the greatest bit of philosophy that I know was told to me in Trinidad by my friend Calypso Joe.
2: What did he say?
5: Listen. A joke is a thing that amuses many folks. They have fun. So I will continue to tell my little jokes. Like this one. Mrs. Jones had triplets one day. 2 weeks later, she had twins, they say. Don't think that your hearing has been double-crossed. It happens that one of the triplets got lost.

appears. 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And to me, my uncle is sublime. He says his romancing has never grown dim. If his wife finds out, I know she will kill him. Of course, there is no perfect marriage, that I know, in this life. I'll soon be divorced by Mrs. Calypso Joe. That's my wife. She said that she is through with me, and a bachelor is no thing to be. So I'll marry her sister, I'll tell you what for. I don't have to break in a new mother-in-law.

0: Not 50%.
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0: 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Our glamorous Dream girl, Frances Langford, joins Carmen Dragon and his orchestra as she sings Night and Day.

And now, Don Ameche and Francis Langford as John and Blanche Bickerson with Danny Thomas as Brother Amos in The Honeymoon is Over, written by Phil Rapp. The Bickersons have retired. Mrs. Bickerson lies tense and silent in the darkness, while poor husband John, insomniac extraordinary, engages in another grueling bout with the dread affliction that borders on madness, lethargica profundus. Listen.

0: dear. 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
1: Cut it out, Blanche.
0: John, what's the matter with you?
1: What's the matter?
0: Nobody would believe what I go through every night of my life. I lie awake for hours listening to that groaning and grunting and whining and giggling and snoring and snarling. I'm sick of it, John.
1: Yeah, me too. Who's doing it, Blanche? Must be that new tenant.
0: You're doing it. And you haven't missed a single night since we got married.
1: Missed what?
0: Snoring. It's unbelievable.
1: I don't believe it. Good night, Blanche.
0: Good night, nothing. Why doesn't somebody invent something to wake a person up when they start to snore?
1: They don't have to invent it. I married it.
0: Very funny. Oh, you're so funny, John Bickerson. Well, you're not going to enjoy yourself while I suffer. Get out of that silly position and sleep like a normal human being.
2: What difference does it make to you what position I'm in?
0: It makes a lot of difference. You can't possibly breathe right the way you're all wound up.
1: Ugh.
0: You've got one knee up against your chin and your head is under the pillow and one foot's hanging out of the bed.
1: Ooh.
0: Go on, put that foot where it belongs.
2: If I did, you wouldn't sit down for a week.
0: That's right. Threaten me. A lot you care that I'm on the verge of a nervous breakdown. My face is full of lines. I've got dark circles under my eyes. My cheeks are hollow. I look worse than an old witch. It's true, isn't it?
1: I wouldn't say that.
0: Why not, John?
1: I'd be awake for the rest of the night.
0: You do think it's true, though, don't you?
1: What's true?
0: I look worse than an old witch.
1: You don't look worse than an old witch.
0: Why do you emphasize worse?
2: All right, you don't look worse than an old witch.
0: That sounds even more horrible.
2: Oh, Blanche, why don't you just relax and go to sleep? Stop worrying about how you look.
0: Every woman worries about how she looks. I suppose you know I spend half my allowance in the beauty parlor.
1: I'll have to raise your allowance. Put out the lights, will you?
0: I'm so sick, I don't think I'll live another month.
1: What's the matter with you now?
0: I get terrible dizzy spells and palpitation of the heart. Every few minutes, I get a burning sensation. I think I'm going to dry up.
1: You say it, but you won't do it.
0: I'm sick. I know I'm at death's door.
2: Well, go see Dr. Marvin. He'll pull you through.
0: How can you lie there and watch me writhe in agony? Right now, my pulse is going like a trip hammer.
2: Oh, let me see. Oh, there's nothing wrong with your pulse. It's steady as clockwork.
0: You've got your fingers on my wristwatch.
2: What time is it?
0: It's 3:30. Oh, John, I know I'm going to die.
2: Oh, you're not gonna die.
0: Every single time I get a premonition, it comes true. And I've had this dying premonition 6 times.
2: Well, it didn't come true, did it?
0: Don't yell at me. Send for the doctor.
2: Oh, you don't need the doctor. I'll handle it. Where's the bourbon?
0: Bourbon? I don't want any bourbon.
2: Now, will you let me help you or not? I've got the greatest cure in the world for your condition. All you have to do is poach 2 eggs in bourbon.
0: I won't eat eggs poached in bourbon.
2: You don't eat the eggs. You drink the gravy.
0: Don't you dare fix me any of your hideous remedies. All you want to do is finish me off.
2: Well, if you don't want me to help you, stop complaining.
0: You wouldn't talk that way to Gloria Gooseby.
2: Oh, now don't start with Gloria Gooseby.
0: All she has to do is sneeze, and you run up and down looking like Dr. Kildare. The day she fainted from the heat, you were busy rubbing her ankles.
2: Well, you always rub a person's extremities when they faint.
0: Well, you didn't have to be so extreme. Why didn't you rub her hands?
2: Leah was rubbing her hands.
0: I can't understand what you see in that hussy.
2: I hate her and you know it.
0: It's those tight slacks she wears. When she walks into a room, her eyes pop out further than yours.
2: Nobody's eyes pop out. I mean, my eyes don't pop out at all. If you don't quit harping on Gloria Gooseby, I swear...
0: Go on, hit me. You've done everything else. Sick as I am, maybe I'll have to have an operation. An ambulance will come in the middle of the night and take me away. An emergency.
2: There's no emergency.
0: I might even die on the table. And if I do live, I'll lie there in the hospital in a charity ward. Nobody to visit me, no calls.
2: Blanche!
0: Why don't you send some flowers, John?
2: Why don't you stop blowing your top? You're no sicker than I am. You're just putting on this act to keep me awake, aren't you? Now tell me the truth.
0: Is it so impossible that I might have an operation?
2: Well, what of it? Thousands of people have operations. It's nothing to be afraid of. You wouldn't hear me squawking like that.
0: Not much. You had to take ether to have glasses fitted.
2: Well, I'm very sensitive around the eyes. That's because I don't sleep enough. Oh, Blanche, why don't you put out the light?
0: All right, John. You'd have been asleep a long time ago if you hadn't been for your snoring.
2: Well, can I help it if I snore?
0: Yes, you can. Dr. Marvin says there's something wrong with your pharynx. You have a very long uvular, and it flutters against your palate. Why don't you let him fix it?
2: Okay, I'll have it fixed next week.
0: You say it, but you won't do it. Let him fix it now.
2: What?
0: Go on, get up and let him pull out your palate.
2: Blanche, are you out of your mind? You think I'm going to let that broken-down doctor hack at my palate?
0: He doesn't hack. He snips.
2: I don't care if he shoots it off with a .22. Nobody's going to fool around with my palate.
0: Well, you're going to have to do something, as it is neither of us get any sleep.
2: Well, why don't you have him file your ears off? I never heard of such a thing.
0: You wouldn't argue at all if you'd just be nice for a minute. You married me because you loved me, didn't you, John? Wasn't because I had a little money, was it?
2: No, it wasn't.
0: And even if we had our lives to live over again, you wouldn't marry me for my money, would you, John?
2: I wouldn't marry you for all the money in the world.
0: See, there you go, starting all over again.
2: Blanche, I'm so sleepy, I don't know what I'm saying. Talk to me in the morning.
0: You said you're going fishing in the morning. Who are you going with?
2: With my boss.
0: Why don't you take my brother Amos along?
2: We're going trout fishing. We don't need any worms.
0: Don't be so smart. Tomorrow you'll wish you had him with you.
2: I assure you, I'll enjoy my fishing without Amos.
0: Can't fish without a fishing pole.
2: Well, I got a fishing pole. I bought a brand new one yesterday.
0: I lent it to Amos.
2: Well, that's fine. Then he'll be able... What?
0: Amos borrowed your fishing pole.
2: Oh, Blanche, he didn't. You wouldn't let that sponging weasel take my brand new rod before I even had a chance to use it. He'll ruin it. He doesn't know how to fish.
0: He isn't going to fish with it. His sink got stopped up and he wanted to clean the drain out.
2: Clean the drain out? That chiseling thief is using my $50 rod for a plunger?
0: It won't hurt it. You never catch any fish anyway.
2: I always catch fish. I caught them last time, didn't I? You know darn well I brought home 3 bass and 1 smelt.
0: They all smelt. Go to sleep.
2: Go to sleep, she says. My whole life is ruined. Cleaning drains with my $50 rods. What's the matter with a piece of wire? Go to sleep, she tells me. I'll never sleep another wink as long. Hello. The phone's dead. It's leaking.
0: Put down that bottle of bourbon.
2: Where is that darn phone?
0: Be careful of the vase on the telephone table.
2: Yes, I can't see a thing. Hello.
3: Hello, is Dr. Klinker there?
2: Who?
3: Dr. Klinker.
2: Dr. Klinker?
3: I say, is this the peaceful rest home?
2: The peaceful rest home? Brother, have you got a wrong number?
4: Jacko, this is Amos.
2: Amos? Amos, where's my trout rod?
4: Have you got any glue, Jacko?
2: Glue? Oh, Amos, you broke it. You broke my new rod. I've never had a broken rod in my life.
4: Well, don't cry, Jacko. You got one now. It was too long anyway.
2: Why did you do it? The rod cost me $50. It's the finest rod made.
4: Ah, cheap stuff. It snapped before I got it halfway down the drain. I'll give you the money back, Jacko. I got it right here.
2: Where would you get $50?
4: I sold the rest of your tackle.
2: No.
4: Good night, Jacko.
2: That's the end of the world. Let me get back to bed before I explode.
0: John! John, you didn't break the vase, did you?
2: No, but I'll be hanged if I'm not going to now.
0: John, that vase is a family heirloom. It's been handed down from generation to generation.
2: Well, this is the last generation. Good night, Blanche.

0: This is Toby Reed reminding you, never before dream. Yes, never before dream could any shampoo reveal 100% of the natural luster of your hair. Listen next Sunday for another pleasant half hour with Don Ameche, Danny Thomas, Francis Langford, Carmen Dragon, and his orchestra. And now here is
1: Don Ameche reminding you there's still time to give and give gladly to the 1947 Red Cross Fund and wishing you good days, good nights, and good luck until we meet again.
2: Brett! 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
0: Don Ameche will soon be seen in the Republic picture, That's My Man. 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

fiery horse with the speed of light, the cloud of dust, and the hearty hi-yo, Silver, the Lone Ranger.

0: In the early days of the Western United States, the masked rider of the plains led the fight for law and order. And whenever men gathered around the frontier campfires, stories were told of his strength and courage, his daring and resourcefulness. No greater champion of justice can be found in the pages of history. Return with us now to those thrilling days when the West was young. From out of the past come the thundering hoofbeats of the great horse Silver. The Lone Ranger rides again.
1: Come on, Silver! We're heading for Osage! There's going to be trouble! Oh, Silver! Away!

0: 20 men on horseback and three great covered wagons started down the main street of Osage with Jonathan Guard and his daughter Sally riding at the head of the column. Bill Palmer and Buck Riley watched them from the sidewalk.
1: Well, that's a funny-looking wagon train.
2: What's funny about it?
1: Those hombres don't look like homesteaders.
2: You're right. There ain't no homesteaders heading where they're going.
1: They're cowboys, sure enough.
2: Sure enough.
1: And what's the idea of the wagons?
2: Well, you gotta have wagons to carry supplies.
1: You mean to say all three of those wagons are loaded with supplies? All for one ranch?
2: All for one ranch.
1: Wow. That's where I want to work.
2: Yeah. Don't you know who that big fella is riding in front?
1: Can't waste my time looking at him. That girl belongs on the ranch. That is where I want to work.
2: Now, listen. You want folks to start calling you Wild Bill again?
1: No, sir. Right now, I'm thinking of getting married and settling down for good.
2: You got as much chance of marrying Sally Guard as a snowball in the desert.
1: Sally Guard?
2: The same. And that's Jonathan Guard riding beside her. Now, what do you think he'd say if a Palmer asked to marry his daughter?
1: Oh, that old feud don't mean nothing to me. I left Texas when I was a kid.
2: Jonathan Guard ain't forgot it. Palmer's just another name for poison, far as he's concerned.
1: All right, then I'll use some other name. Porter. That's what I call myself. Bill Porter.
2: Bill?
1: I'm going out to that ranch and get myself a job.
2: Oh, no, you can't.
1: How far is it?
2: 100 miles. Well, you must have heard of the Bar G.
1: Jonathan Guard owns the Bar G?
2: Yep, biggest ranch in the West. Covers a county. There's guards riding the boundaries all the time, and nobody sets foot on the land without Jonathan's say-so. They say he rules a spread like a king.
1: He must need plenty of men.
2: Got over 100.
1: That's all that matters to me. I'm a top hand, and I'm looking for a job.
2: Well, there's somebody there might know you.
1: You coming with me, or you staying here?
2: Hey, now, look, let's have a drink and talk this over.
1: Oh, I've given up drinking.
2: You have gone loco.
1: It ain't right for a man that's planning to get married.
2: If you try it, if you so much as ask Sally Guard, the old man will have you strung up to the nearest tree.
1: He might have Palmer, but not Bill Porter. Come on, Buck. They must eat good at the Bar G with all those supplies. Let's catch up with them when they make camp for the night and ask for a job.
2: You're set on doing this?
1: I'm set on getting married. She's the prettiest thing I've ever seen in my life.
2: Just gone loco, that's all.
1: Are you riding with me or not?
2: I reckon. There ain't somebody along that can still use her brains. You'll stick your head in the noose. And I ain't fooling. You're asking for plenty trouble.
0: The Lone Ranger and Tonto had made their camp not far from Osage. And during the afternoon that Tonto spent in town buying supplies, the masked man taught the Son of Silver what was expected of him when his rider used a lariat.
3: Come on, boy. I'm going to rope that rock. And this time, I'm not even going to touch the reins. You know what you're supposed to do, don't you? Of course. That's it, boy. Steady. Back. Back quick. Now, brace yourself. That's it. I'll take the rope off. Good work, young fella. You're coming along fine. Hip. How about that, Silver? He ought to be able to take care of himself around cattle, shouldn't he? I think you're right. There isn't another colt like him in the state. Well, in the West, then. Here's Tonto coming back. You get the saddle off the youngster.
4: Hi, Kimasabi.
3: Hi. You've ridden fast, Tonto.
4: Maybe plenty of trouble.
3: In town?
4: Wild Bill Palmer there.
3: Young Bill? Old Brent Palmer's son from Wyoming?
4: That right.
3: We heard that Jonathan Guard was in Osage, too. Did they meet?
4: Not yet. Boy like girl. Him go to Bar G, try get job.
3: A Palmer asking Jonathan Guard for a job?
4: Me hear him. Him use other name. Catch up with Bar G crew on trail.
3: They've left town, then? I don't like it. Bill may get his job, but if Guard ever finds out...
4: That's what Tonto afraid of.
3: We'll go after them, Tonto, as soon as it gets dark.
4: We take Colt?
3: Of course. We may have to follow them all the way to the ranch. And that's 100 miles away.

0: Tommy rode back to the camp, Dale.
1: Not yet, Sally.
0: I've got to make my bed in one of the wagons, and I'm sleepy.
1: You'd make your pa awful happy if you married me.
0: I'm turning around.
1: He's as much as told me so himself. I'm his foreman. He trusts me with all the money matters. He'd like to think there was somebody capable in charge of the ranch when it's time for him to go.
0: You want me to tell you the truth, Dale?
1: Truth?
0: I don't even like you.
1: Well,
0: and what's more, I don't think you like me.
1: Well, that isn't true.
0: The only reason you want to marry me is that I'll get the ranch someday.
1: You're all wrong, Sally.
0: That isn't half of it. Paul trusts you, but I think you're cheating him blind.
1: You ever said anything like that to him?
0: I've got more sense.
1: You better have.
0: He's stubborn about the people he likes and don't like. So if I'm right, I'm just going to let time prove it.
1: If you don't marry me, Sally, you ain't going to marry nobody.
0: Get up, Beth.
1: Oh, wait a minute.
0: This is the last minute I'll ever spend alone with you.
2: Hi there.
0: A couple of men up ahead. They aren't our boys.
1: I can see them.
0: Pilgrims, maybe.
1: Listen, your pa calls himself the sheriff and the judge of Guard County. Frankly, takes the law into his own hands. Someday he'll go too far.
2: Hold a minute, will you?
0: What do you want?
2: We were looking for Mr. Burton, Miss Sally. They told us at camp he rode out this way.
1: What do you want?
2: Just a job for me and my partner.
1: We're not taking on any men.
3: Let's go, Bill.
0: No. Paul said tonight you should have picked up another two hands in Osage, Dell. If Mr. Burton won't give you a job, boys, go and see my pa.
1: That's enough.
0: Well?
1: You two know your job?
2: Sure thing. We're top hands.
1: And I'll sign you on. 40 a month and found.
2: Thanks. Thanks to you, Miss Sally.
0: You're welcome, Mr.
2: Bill. The name's Bill Porter.
0: I hope you'll make good. Good night.
3: Hasta mañana.
1: Just remember, mister, mañana never comes.
2: I've never seen a fence so long. It stretches for miles. It
0: goes around the whole ranch, even on the south.
2: Why do you say even?
0: Oh, we don't really need it. That's rough country beyond. No one ever comes up here from the south.
2: Outlaws, mind.
0: Trail's too much for them. Oh, there's Irish. Hello?
4: Welcome back, Miss Sally.
2: Is he a guard?
0: Yes. There are 20 gates, and there's a guard at every one. Well, you're in guard county now, Bill.
2: Is that a joke?
0: Not for anyone who tries to get past him. Uh-oh, here comes Paul.
5: What's the meaning of this, Porter?
2: What do you mean, Mr. Guard?
5: You're supposed to be ahead of the wagons.
2: Burton told me to ride back here.
0: That's true, Paul.
5: Yeah.
0: And you needn't get mad at Bill because he's talking to me. That was my fault. Own up, Paul. It was Dell that sent you back here, wasn't it?
5: We'll discuss it later.
0: And here it comes now. I'm going to
2: fight. He's holding a gun on Buck. What's the idea?
1: Mr. Guard, this hombre won't obey orders.
2: What right's he got to make me give up my gun?
1: You're in Guard County now. I'm the deputy sheriff.
2: I don't see no badge.
5: I'm the sheriff, Riley. Burton's my deputy. You haven't covered Dell. Take his gun.
1: Right.
2: You. Give me that back. All your other hands carry guns.
1: Yeah, we know him better than we know you.
5: You'll get it back when you learn to obey orders. Hand over you is too, Porter.
2: Not without a fight, I won't.
0: Bill, please.
5: So you have to have a lesson to learn, too, eh?
2: I don't mind obeying orders when there's some sense to them, but when you...
5: You're both under arrest.
2: Arrest?
5: Yes. As judge of Guard County, I sentence you to 10 days in jail.
2: As judge? You're no more judge than I am. You got no right to do this.
0: It won't be any good to argue, Bill.
1: I got you covered, mister.
2: So there's a jail on the ranch?
1: A good, strong one.
5: And that's where you're going to stay for the next 10 days. Make any trouble, and I'll change your sentence to a month. Take him along with you, Dale.

0: Bells, Hunter?
1: Hunt a fine place. Get past guard.
0: Where?
1: Gate to south. Guard sleep there.
0: Good. Come on, Silver.
2: Get him up, Scout.
0: The cold isn't coming. Call him, Silver.
3: Now him follow us.
0: You know what lies beyond the fence, Tonto. Is there any cover near the ranch house?
3: We make camp in woods plenty close.
0: Fine. Faster, boy.
2: Get him up, Scout.
4: Free, Sally.
5: Yes.
4: You know, I almost wish you hadn't come here tonight.
5: Why?
4: Your pa. He sees you. He finds out you've been talking to us through the bars.
5: Oh, you're afraid he'll make you stay here longer.
4: Oh, that isn't it at all. I'm only afraid for you.
5: Bill, I used to love my pa more than anyone else in the world. But I always knew that someday someone else would be first. Well, it's happened.
4: Sally.
6: Listen, you two. I hear somebody riding this way. You better clear out, Sally.
5: I will. Good night, Bill.
6: Until tomorrow. Wonder who it can be.
4: They're stopping around front by the door.
6: Two horses.
4: Yeah.
6: Must be Dell.
4: Dell and Jonathan himself.
7: I got a letter for you, Bill.
4: Letter?
7: Yes. One of the boys stayed over in Osage to pick up the mail from the next stage. The postmaster said this was for you. Yeah.
4: Well, it's addressed to Bill Palmer.
7: Postmaster said that was you, that you come here to get a job.
4: Well, hey, it's a mistake. My name's Porter.
8: There's no mistake.
4: This letter's been opened.
8: About time you noticed that.
4: Who did it?
7: I did. So you're Brent Palmer's son.
4: Well?
7: You had an uncle that was sheriff in Clayton County, Texas. Your grandpa was the judge. The two of them got together and framed my pa for cattle rustling.
4: I don't know anything about it.
7: That was the start of the feud. But the score's never been settled.
4: It was a long time ago.
7: Too long. My pa was hanged.
4: He must have been tried by a jury.
7: He didn't have a chance where the Palmers were going to get him. He was hanged, and I saw it. I swore the Palmers would pay, that someone would hang in his place to even things up.
6: Look out, Jonathan.
7: As sheriff of Guard County, I arrest you for murder.
4: That's local.
7: As judge, I sentence you to be hanged by the neck. Till you're dead.
6: You're the murderer. You can't...
7: Down tomorrow morning.
6: There's a governor in this territory. He'll hear about this.
8: Who's going to tell him?
6: I will.
8: You'll never get the chance.
7: You'll hang, Palmer, like my pa did. May God have mercy on your soul.
9: The curtain falls on the first act of our Lone Ranger story. Before the next exciting scenes, please permit us to pause for just a few moments.

0: Now to continue our story. Jonathan Guard, the self-appointed sheriff and judge of Guard County, condemned young Bill Palmer to be hanged at daybreak. An hour later, Tonto reined up Scout in the woods near the Guard ranch where the Lone Ranger had made his camp.
1: You've ridden hard, Tonto. Something happened?
2: Me watch like every night. Girl talk with Bill through window.
1: Yes?
2: Then her go away. Then two men ride up to jail. Go inside.
1: They didn't see her?
2: No. Tonto get close and listen.
1: Go on.
2: It's Jonathan, girl's father. Him and Burton go inside jail. Them have letter. Them find out who Bill is.
1: Then what?
2: Jonathan say Palmer hang. When day come.
1: Hang?
2: That right.
1: Bill hasn't committed any crime. This is just to even the score between the Palmers and the guards. It's too far to bring help from Osage.
2: Fort Cameron beyond Badland to south.
1: We could never make it there and back by daybreak. Well, it's up to us, Tonto.
2: You take plenty chance. Them see mask, not ask question, shoot.
1: It's the only way. We've got to save Bill Palmer's life.
3: You haven't said anything to Sally, have you?
4: Well, she's still in her bedroom.
3: It'll be all over by the time she wakes up.
4: Want to get started now?
3: Why not?
4: All right, boys, bring him out. I had to tell them a little different story.
3: Why?
4: You got no right to hang Palmer.
3: They had no right to hang my paw.
4: Well, sure not. I'm with you all the way, Jonathan, but... Well, I've let the boys think we found out he was a killer wanted by the law.
3: I want them to know the truth.
4: You can't tell. I may not like
5: it. Take your hands
6: off. That's it. Get him on board his cayuse. Lead the maverick over to the big tree.
5: Get up.
3: This is justice.
4: The less they know about the details, the better. You better let me take care of Buck, too.
3: He isn't a Palmer.
4: He threatened to go to the governor.
3: Let him.
4: I'll let him start, maybe.
3: You'll get no order from me to kill him.
4: All right, that's the way you feel about it.
3: Who are they? Throw the rope over the limb.
7: Bill!
4: It's Sally.
3: Get back in the house.
7: Oh, what are you doing?
3: We're seeing justice is done.
7: You get ready to hang him. What for? You can't hang a man just because he don't obey your orders.
8: It's murder, Sally.
3: You're paying for a murder. You're a Palmer.
7: A Palmer?
3: We just found out last night. He's Brent Palmer's son.
7: And you're hanging him just for that?
4: He's an outlaw and a killer.
8: That's a lie.
7: You don't have to tell me. Irish, cut those ropes on his hands.
3: I'm giving the orders around here.
4: Look, a masked man.
3: Hiding straight for the trees.
4: Boys, one of his outlaw friends come to rescue him. Open fire.
7: Don't raise your gun, Irish. Bill isn't a killer.
9: Lift yourself out of the saddle, Bill.
4: Open fire.
7: Don't, boys.
4: I'll do it myself.
7: He did it. Lift him clean out of the saddle.
4: He won't get away.
7: Yes, he will.
4: Let go of my arm.
3: Put up your gun, Dale.
4: What's that?
3: He's gone. I don't know, but maybe I'm glad he got away.
7: Thank goodness. Masked man saved Bill's life. Stopped you from being a murderer.
4: This hasn't been settled yet. They're still on the ranch. He'll never get past the guards. Say the word, Jonathan, and I'll bring him back.
3: Really?
4: He's a Palmer.
3: All right. Go
4: right.
3: After him.
4: Boys, we're going after those crooks.
10: All right, we're going.
9: Oh, Silver!
1: We'll wait here until tonight, Bill. Then we can get past the guards at the south.
11: But I don't want to leave.
1: You don't want to?
11: Well, not by myself. Buck's still in jail there. I heard Dell threaten to kill him. I can't leave him behind.
1: Buck's in no danger from Jonathan.
11: It was Dell threatened him.
1: Well, we might be able to manage it tonight. Both Silver and Scout can carry double. Well,
11: there's the coal, too.
1: I wouldn't want anyone as heavy as you to ride him over the trail we'll have to follow.
11: Well, I wasn't thinking of anyone as heavy as me.
1: Buck weighs more than you do.
11: But Sally doesn't. I can't leave her behind either.
1: But how do you know she wants to go with you?
11: I do, that's all. I'm much obliged for getting my neck out of that noose, masked man, but... Well, I've got to talk with Sally again.
1: If you go back to the ranch, you'll be caught.
11: I can try it late tonight if Tonto would lend me his horse.
1: You'd better leave it to Tonto and me.
11: I can't ask you to risk your life.
1: Stay here with the colt. We'll get Buck.
11: And Sally?
1: If she wants to come, we'll bring her too.
7: The window. Could Bill have... The masked man.
1: Quiet, Sally. I have a note from Bill. There's enough light from the moon to read it.
7: Tell him the boys only got back an hour ago. They've been looking for you all day.
1: I know. Read the note.
7: The Lone Ranger.
1: Go on.
7: He wants me to go with him.
1: What's your answer?
7: I will. I'll be ready in 5 minutes.
1: We have

0: Get Buck out of jail.
1: I know where the keys are.
0: Can you get them?
1: I'll try. Give me 5 minutes. I'm going in with you.
2: Who's there?
0: It's all right, Buck.
2: The masked man.
1: He's the Lone Ranger. We're all going to get away from here together.
2: What about horses?
0: You can ride with Tonto and Bill can ride with me. We have a colt for Sally.
2: There's plenty of horses in the corral. The
1: corral's too close to the bunkhouse. Pa and Dell and the boys are there.
0: We can't waste any more time. Come on.
3: Well.
4: What's the matter, boss?
3: While I was over here, they came and got Buck out of jail.
4: They couldn't have.
3: That isn't all. They've kidnapped Sally.
4: Kidnapped her? You hear that, boys? Have you got any doubts about their being crooks now?
5: No.
4: Then strap on your guns and pull on your boots. We'll bring them back this time, dead or alive.

0: married at Fort Cameron, Sally.
1: We have to cross the Badlands to get there.
0: The masked man says it's the only way we can escape.
2: Here's the coat, Sally.
1: Oh, he's a beauty.
0: But the saddle, masked man.
1: It's all right.
2: Tonto fixed it up. You won't have to worry.
1: I won't have any trouble handling him, will I?
2: He's developing into one of the finest horses I've ever ridden. Try him.
0: Here, I'll help you up.
1: Thank you.
3: Kim's Tubby. Men come from ranch. Some head for woods.
2: We're ready. Hip. Up behind me, Bill. I'll give you a hand.
1: Get up there.
2: Come on, Silver. Get him up.

0: man.
1: We're far enough ahead to be out of range.
2: We're coming to the south gate. There'll be a guard.
1: He likes to sleep.
2: He isn't asleep, though. Look.
3: Rein up or I'll shoot.
2: It's Sally, Tim.
3: Who's with you?
0: I better have my gun ready.
1: Leave it to me.
3: A masked man and an engine. I'll rein up.
1: We can't take any chances on your being hit, Sally. Oh.
0: Shot the gun right out of his hand.
2: Oh, look
0: out.
2: Oh,
1: Silver Moon. At the gate, Tonto.
4: No, he got it.
2: Hurry, Tonto. They're coming.
5: Once the gate was passed, the little band raced across the level ground between the fence and the Badlands. They had lost time at the gate, and Jonathan and his men had gained on them. Now the trail began to climb, but neither Silver nor Scout slackened their pace, and the gallant son of Silver battled to keep his black-starred head on equal terms with theirs. On through the night they thundered along the trail, but always behind them came the answering thunder from the mounts of their pursuers.
2: Masked man!
1: What is it?
2: I'm not sure about this trail, but isn't there a canyon that cuts across it?
1: You can see it just ahead.
2: We'll have to go all the way at the bottom. We'll be in range climbing up the other side.
1: The opening's narrow at the top. No Silver and Scout can jump it.
0: Carrying double?
1: Even carrying double.
2: What about the colt?
1: Rein up, Tonto!
2: Oh, Scout, hold!
1: The colt's never jumped with a rider before, Sally, but I'm sure he can make it. He's Silver's son.
2: But there's no other way.
1: There is another way. We can take the trail to the bottom of the canyon. We can keep out of range by following it to the west.
2: Then what's to be gained?
1: Your father and his men aren't in sight yet. They won't believe we took the jump, and they'll follow the other trail.
2: We'd be safe.
1: Yes, but we won't try it if you're afraid.
2: How could I be afraid riding a colt like this? Come on, boy.
6: Get him up, Scout.
1: Come on, Silver.
0: She's taking the lead.
1: I'll get Silver alongside of them. It'll help the youngster. Not too fast, Sally. Let him have his head at the rim.
2: I know.
0: It's no easy jump, if you ask me. It's looking wider and wider every minute.
1: No.
2: Good boy.
0: We made it.
1: Well, Silver, away.

0: Just at daybreak, Jonathan, Dell, and the men from the Bar G Ranch plunged down a wooded slope at the southern edge of the Badlands. At last, the trees were left behind, and then...
1: Hold up! Reaching a flag over that stockade.
2: Yeah, it's Fort Cameron. They made it.
1: I'm going on.
2: You can't.
1: Sally's in there. I'm taking her home with me.
2: Just try it, and Palmer will tell the colonel what you tried to do to him.
1: He kidnapped my daughter.
2: You don't really believe that.
1: Of course I believe it.
2: You're loco. She's in love with him. They want to get married. Nothing in the law against that. But if you go near that fort, you'll end up in jail.
1: There's somebody riding out of the fort.
2: Let's go back.
1: I'm no coward.
2: Hey, it's the masked man, the Injun. Now's our chance to even things up.
1: There's a colt running alongside him.
2: Sure.
1: I'd never let him ride out of the fort like that if he was an outlaw.
3: Hurry, Tonto. Come on, Silver.
1: What? An Injun named Tonto and a masked man on a horse called Silver. What? That must be the Lone Ranger.
2: I know who he was the first time I saw him. Sure, that's the Lone Ranger.
1: Then put down your gun.
2: Not on your life. Sally wouldn't have got away if it hadn't been for him. He spoiled things for me, and I aim to get even. I can pick him off now.
1: And I can pick you off.
4: Oh, hey, he's that horse knocked you clean out of his saddle.
1: Pick him up, Irish.
5: Rope him, Tonto.
6: How me get him?
1: You don't have to do that. We'll see that he gets home without making any more trouble.
7: I have some news for you, Jonathan.
1: You mean about Sally?
7: That's part of it. And they've been married by the chaplain. Sally would like you to come inside the fort and give them your blessing.
1: Well, if the boy's her choice, then he's all right with me.
7: Now you're talking.
1: It was Dell Burton kept stirring things up. I was crazy not to have seen it before. I guess bygones should be bygones.
7: Sometimes, Jonathan.
1: Only sometimes?
7: I have some more news.
1: What?
7: Are those ropes tight, Tonto?
8: Not plenty.
7: Dell here has been selling the colonel 100 head of cattle every month.
1: Eh?
7: Sally didn't seem to think you knew anything about it.
1: Hey, that dirty crook, I'll see that he's hanged.
7: No, you won't. Haven't you learned your lesson, Jonathan?
1: What lesson?
7: That you have no right to take the law into your own hands. That you'll only get into trouble if you try it.
1: Well, somebody's got...
7: That's the colonel's job in this territory. Make your charges to him, and he'll take care of Dell.
1: Yes, it's a good idea. Get him on his horse. Move him along, boys. Get up there. So long, nice friend.
7: Adios.
9: That ride last night not make Son of Silver tired. Him want to travel, huh?
7: Silver feels the same way about it. All right, boy, let's go.
10: Get him up, scout.
11: Hail Silver! Away!

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10: Say, Andy, did you hear that whistle?
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0: Well, last week, Andy's rich Uncle Samuel left him $25,000 in his will. Now, it was a mix-up, and it looked for a while as though Andy wasn't going to get the money. But it's all been straightened out, and right now the Kingfish is telling his wife, Sapphire, the good news.
1: Yes, honey, Andy's going to get the $25,000, and according to our agreement, I'm getting 30% of it.
2: Oh, George, this is wonderful news. I'm so excited.
1: Yeah, honey, a gravy train come in and done slopped giblets all over the place. You know?
2: George, I've been figuring it out, and our share comes to $7,500. Ooh, how I can use that money.
1: You can use the money. Now, listen here. Don't go switching tenses here. I is the goose that laid the golden egg, and I is squatting on them 14 carats myself.
2: Now, listen, George. That money belongs to both of us.
1: Both of us, nothing. I is the one that's going to say how that money is going to be spent. The first thing I'm going to do is go to the dentist and have my bridge fixed.
2: Have your bridge fixed?
1: Yeah, I was tired of putting chiclets in them blank spaces when we go out socializing. On top of that, I always getting a sore throat from the draft that whips through my bicuspids, but that's what I mean.
2: Joy Stevens, I ought to know that a bum like you would act like this as soon as you got a hold of a little money. It certainly has made a change in you.
1: Yeah, sure it has. That's going to make a bigger change in me as far as that war horse mouth of yours is concerned. Boy, I'm going to let her have it. I'm going to change from the yes ma'am and no ma'am type of son-in-law to the shut your big mouth and get out of here type of boy.
2: Now, listen, George, don't you talk that way about my mama. She's always helped us out, sent us money every week.
1: Now, listen, I don't need no more of her chicken feed money. Tell her to keep the stuff. I roll in the dough. And I want you to call up that big mouth mama of yours and tell her, I want you to tell your mama for me. Wait a minute, I'll get it. Hello, in the Chip Stevens talking.
3: Kingfish, this is Henry Van Porter. I just heard a choice morsel and I think you ought to know about it.
1: Got a tidbit, eh? What is it, Henry?
3: Well, Andy found out there ain't no legal basis for giving you 30% of his inheritance. He's on his way up to see you to tell you the agreement is all off. He ain't going to give you nothing.
1: Holy smokes. Thanks for the tip, Henry. So long.
2: George, what was this you said you wanted me to tell my mother?
1: Just tell the sweet woman if she can let me have $7 till Saturday, I'd appreciate it. Well, Henry say Andy's on his way over here to tell me that he ain't gonna give me nothing. I think if I can play on his sympathy, I can get my hooks on that $7,500. The boy always was a pushover for a sob story. Sympathy. Yeah, that's my angle, all right. And I... Uh-oh. There he is now. I'll get in bed, yeah. Come in, come in.
4: Kingfish, where is you?
1: Oh, I was in here suffering in the bedroom, man. Me.
4: Kingfish, what are you doing in here in bed?
1: Oh, I was a sick man, Andy. You heard of the Grim Reaper, ain't you?
4: Yeah.
1: Well, I just lay in here waiting for harvest time, boy.
4: Well, that's too bad, Kingfish. I come over here to tell you something.
1: Now, wait a minute, Andy, wait a minute. I hope it's good news, because the doctor said that in my pitiful condition, the slightest bit of bad news will cut me down in my prime of my maternity.
4: Well, Kingfish, what in the world is wrong with you? You was all right this morning.
1: Well, Andy, the landlord asked me for my rent, and the bad news was too much for me. He said any more bad news would be fatal, especially about money. I couldn't stand the shock, and one of the valves in my heart done give out on me, Andy.
4: A valve give out, you say?
1: Yes, Andy, jammed up on me. You see, the blood can get in, but with the other valve jammed up, it can't get out. No. It pumps all day, and by bedtime, the thing is full up the size of a watermelon. Yeah, I have to go to a doctor twice a week and have him drain the thing like a crankcase. That's what it is.
4: Holy smoke, Kingfish. That sounds serious, you know what?
1: Oh, yeah, and then the only thing that keeps my blood circulating is that four times a day a nurse comes up here and turns me upside down like an hourglass, you see. I called you, Andy, because I knew you'd be interested.
4: Yeah, I sure is. What does the nurse look like?
1: No, Andy, how can you talk like that when your best friend laying here struggling for his last breath?
4: Oh, well, Kingfish, ain't there nothing that can be done about this?
1: Only one thing, Andy. An operation that costs exactly $7,500.
4: $7,500 just to get a valve in your heart fixed? Mm. Listen, I had a valve job done on my old Essex for $18, and that included new rings.
1: Yeah, but this kind of valve job, it ain't just a matter of lifting the hood, you know. Oh, man. You see, I'm too weak to stand surgery, so first they got to send me to the Mill Brothers and get a hold of the brother with the long, thin arm. Yeah, he got to jam his fist down my throat there before he can get a grip on the thing. You see what I mean?
4: Is that how they do them delicate operations?
1: Yeah.
4: How can they see what they're doing?
1: Well, they start the whole thing off by having me swallow a 40-watt bulb, you see. Mm. Well, I tell you, Anna, I don't think I'm going to be with you long. Oh, me. When that nurse flips me a couple of more times, I think I'm going to be through, Anna.
4: Yeah, well, I'm sorry you bet off on all that, Kingfish. But I come up here to tell you that I ain't going to give you no 30% of my uncle's will.
1: Oh, Anna.
4: Kingfish, what's wrong? What's wrong?
1: Oh, I told you I couldn't stand no more bad news, Ender. I feel like the other valve is going. Look out, Ender.
4: Well, Kingfish, wait a minute. Pull yourself together here.
1: Oh, brother Ender. To think that my best pal would do a thing like that to me. Oh,
4: oh come on, oh. Kingfish. Now, listen. Would you stop crying if I give you 10% of the
1: wood? No, Ender, no.
4: Well, I wish there was something I could do.
1: Oh, try 15%, Ender. I got an idea that 15% will dry me up in a hurry here.
4: Well, okay, Kingfish, I'll give you
1: 15%. Oh, now you're talking. Andy, help me out of bed here, will you, son?
4: Out of bed? What you talking about? What about that valve in your heart that's jammed up?
1: Andy, when you mentioned 15%, the thing popped open like a champagne cork. I was happy to tell you that I was a well man again. Wait a minute, Andy. Come in. Whoever it is, he's in the bedroom.
4: Oh, hi, Amos. We's in here. Come on in.
5: Oh, hi, fellas. I thought you might be up here.
4: Hey, Amos. What you looking so upset about?
1: Yeah, what's the matter, Amos? Your eyes popping out of your head there like a flounder. Yeah.
5: Well, Andy, I rushed over here as soon as I could, as soon as I heard about it. And well, it's about your uncle's will. There's another nephew, and your uncle just got into town from Milwaukee, this nephew did, and he said that he is the one that the $25,000 was meant for.
4: Wait a minute, Amos. Wait a minute, here. It say in the will that the money was left to Andrew Brown, and that's me.
5: Well, Andy, that's the strange part of the whole thing. This other nephew's name is Andrew Brown, too.
4: Oh, me. Kingfish, you better call that nurse and have her come up here and flip both of us over.
1: You got to...

0: Andy, you mean to say that this other Andy Brown is a legitimate heir to your uncle's estate?
1: Yeah, that's right, Kingfish. I done looked it up in the family records. And his name is Andrew Brown, too.
0: Yeah, well, now, how does the differential between the two of you there?
1: Well, the only difference is the middle name.
0: Uh-huh.
1: You see, I is Andrew Hog Brown. You see, my papa had a farm.
0: Yeah.
1: And his papa, though, run a dairy. He is Andrew Guernsey Brown.
0: Yeah. Yeah, well, now, well, the big legal question is who the money go to, the pigs or the cows here? Let's figure this out.
1: Well, in the will, it just say plain Andrew Brown, so we is in trouble, all right, King.
0: Yeah, the fella told him must be staying over at the Plaza Hotel, and if we going to beat him out the money, why, we got to do something about it before we see your uncle's lawyer.
1: Yeah, but how in the world is we going to do it?
0: Well,
1: Shorty the barber. What you doing over here, Shorty?
2: Well, I just hear the most wonderful news about you inheriting $25,000. I think it's the most wonderful. I think it's the greatest. I think it's the most exciting. I don't believe it.
0: Was left the money, but it looked like they might get it away from us.
2: Why? What's the hitch, fella?
1: Well, there is contest in the world, that's what.
2: Oh, gonna be contesting. I know what that is, all right. I had a rich aunt in Chicago that I hadn't heard from in years, and all of a sudden I found that she left me $10,000 in her will.
0: Is that right?
2: Yeah, so I hopped the first plane to Chicago and demanded my inheritance. But the other relatives, they fought a tooth and nail.
0: They fought a tooth and nail when you tried to collect your aunt's inheritance. On what ground?
2: On the ground that I wasn't the right, that I wasn't the rightful, that the law wouldn't, you see, she wasn't dead yet.
1: Well, I'll say one thing, Shorty, them is pretty good grounds, all right.
0: Yeah, now wait a minute, Shorty, you know, Hey, Andy, that give me an angle here.
1: Uh-huh.
0: I just thinking, according to Amos, this other nephew just heard about your uncle's passing on.
1: Mm-hmm.
0: He ain't got no official notification of it.
1: Yeah.
0: I think I got a way to head him off before he gets to the lawyer. We'll convince him that your uncle never died at all. That's what we're going to do.
2: Yeah, that's good. That sounds like a great idea, Kingfish.
1: Yeah, but the only thing is, you think he's going to be stupid enough to believe a story like that?
0: Well, his name is Andy Brown. That's a guarantee of ignorance right there, ain't it?
1: Yeah, you're right about that, Kingfish.
0: Yeah. I tell you what, Andy, you call up your cousin at the hotel, invite him to have lunch with you at the hotel dining room, and you start telling him that your uncle did not pass on at all. And then I'll pop in at the psychopathic moment there, you see, in sympathy.
1: Okay, I'll call him up, but you think this will work?
0: Oh,
1: huh?
0: Certainly, Andy, certainly. This cousin of yours will be a pushover. And say, Shorty, thanks for giving us the great idea.
2: Oh, it was nothing. I thought it was on the spur of the moment. It just come to me like a flash. It was just like a bolt out of it. You see, the thing was, I just, you get when I got, what'd I say?

0: Sit right down here at the lunch table, cousin.
1: Thanks. So you're my cousin Andy Brown.
0: Yeah, and you my cousin Andy Brown.
1: Yeah.
0: Yeah.
1: Well, you invited me to lunch. What do you want to talk to me about, cousin?
0: Well, I just thought that we'd get reacquainted over a couple of friendly poke chops, cousin dear.
1: Well, listen, cuz, if you want to talk about that will, it ain't going to do you no good. I'm going over and see that lawyer, Mr. Williams, just as soon as I can.
0: Well, wait a minute, cousin. Ain't no point in you seeing a lawyer, because I got some good news for you. Yeah. You know, our dear uncle, who was departed, he's done come back to us like a boomerang.
1: What is that?
0: Yes, sir. The first that I found out about it was when I went out to the cemetery with a bouquet of flowers. When I got to the family plot, there was two fellas standing there over a deep hole in the ground with shovels saying, which way'd they go?
1: Wait a minute. How in the world could a thing like this happen?
0: Well, the doctor made a mistake in his diagnosis. But fortunate, though, everything turned out all right.
1: Listen, doctors don't make no mistakes like that.
0: Well, now I say they do.
1: Well, I don't care what you say. Well, I'd have to hear that from a doctor before I'd believe anything like that.
2: Excuse me, strangers. Would you mind if a genuine physician and MD shared the table with you here?
0: Only too glad to, doctor. Sit down.
2: I was Dr. George Stevens, famous brain surgeon and a meteorologist. Pardon me for not shaking hands. I was operating in an hour, and I want to stay antiseptic here, you see.
0: How you do, doctor? Andy Brown here.
1: Listen, Doc. This is a strange thing. Maybe you can settle a point we was just discussing here. Yeah. My cousin here claims that a doctor could make a mistake in declaring somebody dead. Now, that ain't true, is it?
2: Well, I'll be frank with you, stranger. Both of you. It ain't generally known, but deciding whether they is dead or not is one of the weak points of the whole field of the medical science. So far, we ain't come up with nothing better than jabbing them with a hatpin right there.
1: You really mean that, doctor?
2: Oh, absolutely, but I'll thank you to keep it quiet. If the Reader's Digest ever got wind of this, it would ruin the medical profession.
0: You see, Cousin Andy, I told you this could happen. And you don't want no better authority on the thing than Dr. Stevens yet.
2: Oh, yes, of course. Kind of thing. Used to be more common in the old days before the stethoscope. In those days, it was even more hit and miss than it is now. If a patient closed his eyes in front of a doctor, he was a goner. Liable to wake up in a small room with a white satin ceiling.
1: Good heavens, I ain't never heard of nothing like this.
2: Oh, yes. It was even worse than that back in the medieval days. Instead of planting them 6 feet deep, they used to just put them a foot under to give them a fair shake, you see. Oh, I tell you, at night they used to come out of the ground like gophers.
1: You know, Doc, I'd like to ask you just one question.
2: Go right ahead. What is it, stranger?
1: Do you expect me to believe all this nonsense?
0: Well, we was counting on it, sort of, Eddie.
1: Now, listen, you two. I see through this whole thing. It's just a scheme to keep me from getting my legal share of Uncle Samuel's will. Now, I got the family records, and I can prove beyond a shadow of a doubt that I'm the Andy Brown that money was meant for. I'm going over and see that lawyer, Mr. Williams, just as soon as I get unpacked. Goodbye.
2: Holy smokes, Andy. This is terrible. He going to beat you out of that $25,000, show us two and two make little apples.
0: Yeah. What are we going to do, Kingfish?
2: Listen, Andy. He said that he ain't going to the lawyer's office till he's finished unpacking. That'll give us a little time to work out an angle.
0: Oh, me. What a mess.
2: What are we going to do?
0: You know, if my uncle was alive, I'd tell him to drop dead.

0: Listen, Andy, I got the whole thing figured out, but we got to act fast.
1: Yeah, well, what's the angle, Kingfish?
0: Well, now, look, Andy, look here. We go up to the lawyer's office right now, and we get him to give us the check for the $25,000 that's due you.
1: Uh-huh.
0: Now, then we'll run over to the bank before the bank closes and cash the thing and have the money up in our underwear before anybody's the wiser.
1: Yeah, but we got to act fast because my cousin's going to be there as soon as he unpacks. You know that?
0: Yeah, but now, wait a minute. Now, listen, Andy. When we gets to Mr. Williams' office, the lawyer there, we got to bring up the subject of money in sort of a roundabout way, or he going to get suspicious.
1: Oh, sure.
0: We can't just bust in there like we're in a big hurry for it, or he going to know something wrong.
1: Yeah.
0: We got to play it cagey, Andy.
1: Well, I'll tell you one thing, Kingfish. I ain't going to feel right about this whole thing till I feels a lump in my undershirt, I'll tell you. Look here, Kingfish. Here's Mr. Williams' office.
0: Yeah, now remember, Andy. We got to hurry him up.
1: Yeah.
0: And at the same time, we can't get him suspicious.
1: Yeah.
0: Let's get in here now.
2: Well, Mr. Stevens, Mr. Brown.
0: Oh,
2: nice seeing you again. What can I do for you?
0: Oh, nothing, Mr. Williams, nothing. We just happened to be passing by your door here on the 87th floor of the Empire State Building. Thought we'd drop up in here and shoot a shot.
2: Well, that's nice of you.
0: Yeah,
1: ain't it? Hurry up, King.
0: Well, I'm doing the best I can, yeah. By the way, nice office you got here, Mr. Williams, and I just noticed in that picture of George Washington you got on the wall there.
2: Yes, it's a nice picture.
0: Yeah, that's the same George Washington that's on the dollar bill. And as long as you brought up the subject of money, when is Mr. Brown going to get his $25,000?
2: You mean you want the money now?
1: Oh, no, we ain't in no hurry for it. Anytime within the next 2-3 minutes, it'll be all right.
2: This is highly irregular, but I could rush things a bit and let you have the check by next Tuesday.
1: Kingfish, say something.
0: Well, Tuesday. Well, ordinarily, Tuesday would be all right, but it so happened that me and Mr. Brown are sailing for Europe on the SS Leviathan on Monday morning, you see.
2: The Leviathan?
0: Yeah.
2: Why, that was broken up for scrap years ago.
0: It was, huh? Andy, we better check them reservations, you know that?
1: Well, I know it was the SS something.
0: Yeah, it was on the SS. I know that part of it.
1: Yeah, we got the name mixed up, I guess. I know it's a boat, though, with a big smokestack on it.
0: Yeah.
2: Well, if you're going away, I guess I could stretch a point and make out the check for you now.
0: Yeah, do it right this minute.
2: I'm authorized by the executors to take payments.
0: Yeah.
1: Well, hurry up and authorize the thing, will you?
0: Yeah.
2: Here's my checkbook. Here's my pen here.
1: Hot dog.
2: Yeah. Oh, excuse me. Here's the boat.
0: I didn't hear nothing. Just write the check first, will you, please?
2: Hello, William speaking. Oh, it's you, Fred. How was the fishing trip, huh? What?
0: The bank closed in 10 minutes, and he's sitting here laughing. Now, what?
2: You caught 8 the first day, huh, Fred? Was that? And 4 the second.
1: Kingfish, if Fred catches one more fish, we're going to be in the soup.
2: Later, Fred. Goodbye.
0: Yeah, that's the idea. Hurry up now.
2: Where were we?
0: You was writing out our check right there.
2: Oh,
0: yes.
2: Let's see. Oh, dear. My fountain pen is empty. Now, where is that bottle of ink?
0: Well, never mind the ink. Here's my wrist. Write the thing out in blood, will you?
2: Oh, wait a minute. Here's my other pen. Now, let's see. May the 6th.
0: Yes, if you hurry
2: pay
0: right
2: to the order of
0: yes,
2: Andrew Brown.
1: Hurry up, driver. It's 2:45. We got to get to the bank by 3:00.
3: Well, I'm driving as fast as I can, Bud.
0: Yeah, well, don't worry about the speed limit. We is with the FBI and the police department and everything else. We'll get you off of anything.
1: Holy smoke, Kingfish. You think we'll get there in time before the bank closes?
0: Yeah, well, now, don't worry, Andy. He's making good time now. Yeah. Nothing can go wrong, I tell you, Andy.
3: One of my tires just blew out.
0: Well, don't worry about that, mister. You can rim it for the next 10 blocks, can't you?
3: Not me. I ain't ruining my tires for nobody.
0: Oh, me. Come on, Andy. We got to get out of here and run for it.
1: Listen, Kingfish, I could never run fast enough to make it in time.
0: Sure you can, Andy. Do like you do in the war. Make believe the draft board is after you. Come on, let's go. Oh, Andy, here's the bank.
1: Yeah.
0: It's 3:05.
1: Yeah.
0: We made it with 5 minutes to spare. Quick, open the door, Andy.
1: Oh, the door must be stuck, Kingfish.
0: Push it again, Andy, push it.
1: It's locked, Kingfish, it's locked. Holy smoke, you don't think they declared another bank mortuary, do you?
0: Yeah, Andy, something must be wrong. The bank is always open till 3 o'clock except on...
1: Yeah, and today is Saturday.
0: Oh, me stupid, it is Saturday and the bank's closed at noon.
1: Kingfish, we is licked. My cousin will be at the lawyer's office any minute and that'll be the end of everything.
0: Listen, Andy, we ain't licked. I was going over and see Henry Van Porter.
1: You mean you got another angle, Kingfish?
0: I sure is. I gotta hurry up, Andy. Oh, I tell you, Andy, we may be in the canoe, but we ain't up the creek yet. Come on, boy.
4: Kingfish, you mean you want me to call up Andy's cousin and tell him that I asked Mr. Williams, the attorney?
0: Yes, Henry, that's it. And then I want you to go over and give him this $1,000 that I done borrowed out of the Lodge Hall safe. And tell him that with the inheritance tax and everything else, this is all that's left of his uncle's estate.
4: Well, do you think he'll settle for $1,000? After all, he ain't no phony, you know. He's a legitimate heir.
0: Well, he's got to fall for it, Henry. A fellow with the middle name of Guernsey ought to not be hard to milk. Come on now. Oh, Andy, this is the happiest Monday morning that I ever had in my life.
1: Oh, yeah, boy, it sure is.
0: Hmm. Yes, Andy, your cousin done accepted $1,000 from Henry, signed the release, relinquished all claims to the East State, and he is on his way back to Milwaukee.
1: Yeah, now we're going into the lawyer's office here and give Mr. Williams the release, huh?
0: Yeah, and then we'll go on to the bank and cash the check. Let's get on in here.
5: Oh, Mr. Brown, Mr. Stevens, I'm glad you dropped in. I've been trying desperately to get you on the phone.
1: To get us on the phone? You want to see us about what?
5: Well, I just found out there's another Andrew Brown who says he was the one your uncle intended the money for.
0: Oh, well, now, you don't have to worry about your other Andrew Brown. He already took care of it. Yeah, we got his release here, all signed and everything. Here's his release right here. I'll give it to you. Yes, sir. He is an illuminated Andrew G. Brown. And he's on his way back to Milwaukee. We even put him on the train.
5: Andrew G. Brown? The man I'm talking about is in my other office. He's Andrew L. Brown, another nephew from Cincinnati.
0: No, wait a minute.

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0: I am the Whistler, and I know many things, for I walk by night. I know many strange tales, many secrets hidden in the hearts of men and women who have stepped into the shadows. Presently, I'll tell you of nameless terrors of which they dare not speak.
1: But first, I think you'll be interested in a letter from Chapman Joseph E. Boland, who writes, "This is to express to Signal Oil Company my gratitude and that of literally thousands of men for the abundant supply of salvo game. Both on the outbound voyage and on the return trip, when we brought back many wounded and battle-weary men, you could find salvo games in progress on any part of the ship. And I noticed that whereas card and chess and other games were often interrupted when I walked by, salvo players were so engrossed they couldn't see anything but their game. I sincerely hope Signal Oil Company will be able to continue their generous supply of this excellent game. Friends, several weeks ago, we announced on this program that a limited supply of salvo games would be available to the public. There are still a few of these games left at Signal stations. However, in view of the constantly increasing demand for salvo games from men in the armed forces, the Signal Oil Company feels that from now on, every salvo game should be sent where it's most needed, for the recreation of our boys in uniform. And now, the Whistler.
0: The lights are low, the music is soft. It's the Cameo Bar, one of those dimly lit bistros in New York where people come to drink and be happy, where others come to drink and be sad. Over there in the corner at the bar, John Lane and Biff Allen are sitting. They're morose. New York hasn't been so kind. New York hasn't even noticed. They're on their uppers, and they don't at all like the prospect.
2: Well, Biff,
3: drink up.
2: I'm in no hurry. This is probably my last drink in a long time. I can't afford anymore.
3: Where do we go from here?
2: Johnny, I was just going to ask you the same thing.
3: Oh, what's the new racket going to be?
2: I'm fresh out.
3: Life is sad.
2: It's lousy. We had to come to New York.
3: Yeah.
2: Bigger pickings, you said. Bigger suckers.
3: All right, all right. I was wrong.
2: You were 100% wrong.
3: Yes, yes.
2: Money is the root of all evil.
3: Oh, that's wrong, Biff. The love of money.
2: All right. Sports, your college education.
3: You know when I feel good? When I'm in the box. Life's no good when you're broke. Whoever said money isn't everything didn't know what they were talking about. It's everything all right with me.
2: I'm going back home.
3: You off your nut?
2: Starving's no fun.
4: Another drink, boys?
3: Oh, sure, the same.
4: You bet. Cold now, ain't it?
3: Yeah, I'm getting colder every minute.
2: The hometown's cooled off by now. It's after elections.
3: I'm afraid we're remembered.
4: Well, here you are, boys.
3: Oh. Why don't you look what you're doing?
4: Well, gee, sorry, fella.
3: Oh, you're sorry. That's going to help my suit, ain't it? All the clumsy ignorant.
2: He said he was sorry, Johnny.
4: Yeah, I said I was sorry.
3: Oh, don't bother.
4: Well, I'll fill your glasses up again.
3: Oh, gee. Thanks.
4: I said I was sorry.
2: Johnny, you want to watch that temper.
3: Oh,
2: it was
3: sorry.
2: An accident.
3: Yes, I know.
2: Anyhow, we have to think of something.
3: Nothing new under the sun.
2: Shakespeare said that?
3: Could be.
2: You know, Johnny, I've been sitting here looking into this glass of scotch.
3: What do you see?
2: The reflection of my right eye.
3: Yeah.
2: It's bloodshot.
3: Oh, I'm trying to think.
2: Look at the reflection of your right eye. It's more soothing.
3: I could spit in my right eye. I'm that sore.
2: No future in it. No, I'm going back home. I miss my old lady. She could fix a beef stroganoff that would melt in your mouth.
3: You've got exotic tastes. That's what's wrong with you.
2: I miss my old lady.
3: Oh, she'd throw you out of the house.
2: You know, Johnny, maybe we could try to dream up something sort of legal.
3: I tried that once.
2: Yeah. Hey, look.
3: Hmm? What?
2: That mouse in a red dress.
3: Where?
2: There. Sitting alone in the booth.
3: Too skinny.
2: She's passing out.
3: So?
2: Let's give her a hand.
3: Oh, listen, Sir Galahad.
2: We're desperate, ain't we?
3: And all-time low.
2: Well?
3: I don't get it. Hey, wait a minute. Maybe I do.
2: Yeah, you're the smooth one of this combo. Go ahead. Worth a chance.
3: Maybe fate sent her.
2: She's got class.
3: I'm not interested in her social background. It's her money I'm thinking about.
2: Them's real diamonds on her fingers, or I'm a cross-eyed kangaroo.
3: Stay here.
2: Now make it good, Johnny. Remember the mortgage on the old homestead.
3: This isn't chivalry gleaming in my eye, but it may pass for it. You leave it to me. Who knows? She might pave the way to a whole acre of beef stroganoff.
5: And so John Allen goes over to the booth and speaks to the little mouse in the red dress. Presently they leave the Cameo Bar, the girl leaning heavily on John's arm, and hail a taxi. And as it drives off, John gets a chance to eye those diamonds at close range. They're real all right, and you've fallen to something good here, John.
6: Where am I? What happened?
3: You're in a taxi, Miss Warren. I'm seeing you home. You were a pretty sick girl back in that bar.
6: How do you know my name? Who are you?
3: I looked in your purse, hoping I might find a clue to your address. I not only found a clue, I found the whole works. Right on this card, Miss Julie Warren, Park Plaza Hotel, New York City. You are Miss Warren, aren't you?
6: It was very kind of you. I wasn't sick. I mean, not the way you think. I had only one drink.
3: Sometimes it takes only one.
6: No, I haven't been feeling very well. I had no business being there.
3: Probably nobody in the joint had any business being there.
6: We're almost to the hotel, aren't we?
3: Yes. By the way, my name is Lane, John Lane.
6: How do you do?
3: Another, by the way, I helped myself to a small portion of the contents of your purse to defray the expenses of this transportation. I hope you don't mind.
6: Not at all.
3: With careless stupidity, I left my wallet at home.
6: It's all right.
3: You know, you shouldn't carry so much money around with you.
6: Dangerous?
3: Oh, haven't you heard? There are thieves abroad in the night.
6: Are you a thief?
3: Oh, do I look like a highwayman?
6: Highwaymen rarely do. My head.
3: Look, you'd better lie back. Relax.
6: You'd better take your hand off my arm.
3: Well, I just wanted you to be comfortable.
6: I'm sorry. You have done me a real favor, haven't you?
3: I thought so.
6: I have to be careful.
3: A millionaire, huh?
6: Several times over.
3: Must be convenient.
6: The opposite.
3: Why?
6: My grandfather, Josiah T. Warren, made several dozen fortunes by dreaming up a new kind of soap. When he died, he left $20 million to me.
3: So, naturally, you have to be careful.
6: Everyone is after my money.
3: Oh, why attribute base motives to everyone?
6: Look at me. My money hasn't made me glamorous or beautiful. I'm a plain Jane, and I know it. So, when anyone acts interested, I naturally attribute it to the money.
3: Oh, you've got a complex. You aren't that bad.
6: Thanks for being gallant.
3: Well, here's the Park Plaza.
6: Yes. Thank you.
3: May I see you again?
6: Why?
3: Suspicious?
6: As always.
3: I'd like to snap you out of that complex, poor little rich girl.
6: You think you're up to the job? I'm a bundle of neuroses.
3: My middle name is Freud.
6: Mine is Cautious.
3: You know, there might be a common meeting ground for the two somewhere along the line.
6: Well.
3: Friday night?
6: All right. Sure. As they say in the confession magazines, it's a date.
5: Yes, it's a date, John Lane. It was easy, wasn't it? She may be cautious, but not cautious enough. And so you take back the good news to your friend, Biff.
3: Hello, Biff.
2: Johnny. Well?
3: We're set.
2: Honest?
3: What a break.
2: Good hunch, huh?
3: Oh, lead pipe cinch.
2: Tell me.
3: She's bored.
2: Yeah?
3: She's got millions, and she's bored.
2: Holy cow.
3: Oh, what we stepped into.
2: Yeah, but can you step out when you want to?
3: Who said I wanted to step out?
2: What do you mean, Johnny?
3: Now, don't say I didn't warn you, Biff, but you are now looking at the lucky gent who will shortly marry and settle down with Julie Warren, the soap.

0: enjoying yourself, Julie?
1: Uh-huh.
0: My favorite orchestra.
1: Oh, you dance beautifully, Johnny. You're my favorite partner.
0: Oh, I'll bet you say that to all your partners. Happy?
1: Very happy. Let's never stop dancing, shall we?
0: Whatever you say.

0: say, you're good. You know, I was raised in a farm in Michigan. I've been riding since I was 9, but you gave me a real race.
1: Well, I should, Johnny. I went to the best riding academy.
0: Tired?
1: Not a bit.
0: Oh, you look swell, Julie. Radiant.
1: I owe it to you, Johnny. You got me out of that shell and into the open. These weeks have been wonderful. Come on, come on. I'll race you back to the stable.
0: Okay, here I come, right after you.
2: And so the campaign continues. Dining, dancing, horseback riding, the theater, the races, the works. And it's a success. Julie Warren and John Lane sneak off quietly to Connecticut one day and are married. Off to Bermuda for a honeymoon, a blissful idyll, and then return. Make it look good, Johnny.
0: Darling, now we're back. I can't just sit around being a rich woman's husband.
1: Why not, dear?
0: Well, I just couldn't.
1: You get bored?
0: Might.
1: Yes, you might.
0: Then you won't mind, dear?
1: Of course not, Johnny.
0: Oh, good.
1: I want you to be happy, and if you have to be busy to be happy, of course.
0: Oh, I'm glad you agree with me, sweet. Kiss me?
1: Yes, sir. A pleasure.
2: And so John Lane gets a job, or so he tells Julie. So he's not around in the daytime. But by night, there's the theater and parties, weekend yachting excursions, plane trips. Nothing too expensive or too grand. Life is easy. Life is charming without care. The marriage of John Lane and Julie Warren is a sensational success until one day...
1: Hello, John.
0: Hiya, darling.
1: Back from work so early.
0: Yes, I'll have to hurry and dress.
1: By the way, we're not going to the theater tonight.
0: Oh, why not?
1: We've some talking to
0: do. Oh, what do you mean?
1: Johnny, you love me, don't you?
0: Of course, dear.
1: That's good.
0: Well, what are you leading up to, Julie?
1: Sit down, won't you?
0: Yeah, sure.
1: I've something to tell you.
0: So I gathered.
1: Comfortable?
0: Quite. Don't stall.
1: I'm broke.
0: What about the soap?
1: A lie.
0: And the soap millions?
1: Sheer fabrication.
0: No.
1: Yes. Surprise?
0: Julie.
1: I can see your surprise.
0: But the setup, your clothes, your jewels.
1: Tentative, ephemeral, and apt.
0: You fooled me.
1: You don't really mind, do you, Johnny? I love you, darling.
0: Why did you do it?
1: Why?
0: And how did you do it?
1: I grew up in Red Wing, Minnesota.
0: Go on.
1: Have you ever been to Red Wing, Minnesota?
0: No.
1: I wanted to get away. I was an orphan. When I was 12, an old woman adopted. She wanted a maid, cheap.
0: You?
1: Yes.
0: The millions, the clothes, your rings.
1: I'm coming to that. This old woman tried to be nice, but she didn't quite know how to be. She let me go to night school and brush up on my grammar and things like that. Last year, she died. She left me $10,000. I've never been very popular, Johnny. I had a very exciting life, and I wanted romance and excitement and glamour. The husband... So I sunk the whole $10,000 in clothes, jewels, this apartment.
0: And you married me.
1: Everything came true. Johnny, I love you. I love you terribly. I know this is probably something of a shock that I should practice such a deception, but... Well, I didn't want to go on fooling you anymore. Anyhow, I can't afford to. The rent's overdue now. What are we going to do?
0: Do?
1: Yes, Johnny. What?
0: I haven't a cent.
1: But your job...
0: Haven't any.
1: But you said
0: I've been going
1: you...
0: to the races on the money you gave me.
1: Then we're both fakes.
0: 10 carats.

0: One carrot. Ah, it's a laugh, isn't it?
1: You are listening to The Whistler, brought to you by your friend, the Signal Oil Company. 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

0: Well, this is quite a surprise, isn't it, John? You married Julie because you thought she was worth millions. Now you find out she hasn't a cent. Two cheats caught with each other. So you go out for a walk to talk things over and to have a talk with Biff Allen at his rooming house.
1: You're kidding, Johnny.
2: No, I'm not kidding. She hasn't got a cent. The rent's overdue.
1: Who'd believe it? We got taken by a mouse in a red dress.
2: I'm not so sure.
1: What do you mean?
2: Maybe we'll come out of it okay after all.
1: How? The dame hasn't got any money.
2: I've just remembered something. An insurance policy.
1: An insurance policy?
2: Yeah, for 20 grand.
1: I don't get it.
2: No, but I do if she dies.
1: Yeah?
2: Yeah, I ran across it one day on her things. She said she'd forgotten about it, but now that we were married, she'd have me named as beneficiary.
1: And she did?
2: Yeah, she did. I saw to it.
1: Mm-hmm. But I still don't see. You don't get it until she dies.
2: That's right.
1: And she's good for plenty of years yet.
2: Yeah.
1: And we need the money now.
2: Right again. So, there's only one solution.
1: Yeah, what?
2: She's got to die now.
1: Oh, but she... Wait a minute, Johnny, no. We've done a lot of things, but we never got in anything like that. I don't plan to. I'm not interested in murder. In this state, you're burned.
2: Not me. I'll figure a way. I won't get caught.
1: Johnny, listen. Plenty of guys have tried, and they got caught. Don't do it. We can make money some other way and live to enjoy it.
2: You worry too much, Biff. Now, don't worry. I'll be okay.
1: Johnny, you mean you're really going
2: to
1: do it?
2: Yes, I am. I'm not going to be made a sucker by a mouse in a red dress.
0: Well, Johnny, you're going to take the chance, are you? The big chance? Think you can get away with it, do you? Well, plan it carefully. Figure the whole thing out as you walk back to the hotel. Get up your nerve as you slip in the back door and sneak up the stairs. Now, into the apartment and get it over with as fast as possible.
3: Johnny? Johnny, is that you? Oh, I was so worried about you. Where'd you go? Johnny? What's the matter? Why are you looking at me like that? Johnny! Stop it. Johnny? What are you going to do? Johnny? Stop! John! Stop it!
0: All right, it's done. Now your plan. The plan you thought of coming back here. That's it. Drag out the bureau drawers. Throw their contents on the floor. Knock over chairs. Make it look good. Make it look like a terrific struggle. Like a burglar had tried to rifle the place. Yes, that's it. It's a shambles. Now, get out of here quickly. Down the back stairs, the way you came in. Don't let anybody see you. And hurry to the Cameo Bar. Biff's not there as you thought he'd be, but the bartender is, and he's the one you want anyway.
4: Hello there, Mr. Lane. What's it going to be?
2: Same as the last one.
4: Last one? But you didn't have any other drink.
2: Oh, sure I did. Don't you remember? About 15 minutes ago?
4: Hey, you're joking, Mr. Lane. You just came in. You haven't been here all day. Mr. Allen was here, but he got a phone call and left about 15 minutes ago.
2: Oh, now, Joe, you could be mistaken about that, couldn't you? Maybe you just didn't see me come in. Maybe you just didn't notice me sitting back there in the back booth.
4: Yeah, but I would have...
2: Now, look, maybe this will help you to remember that I've been here for 2 hours. All afternoon, almost.
4: Hey... That's $100 bill.
2: Yeah.
4: But.
2: You could use $100, couldn't you?
4: Yeah, sure.
2: Okay, it's yours. Go on, take it. That's right. Now, Joe, I'll have another one. Just like the last one.
4: Yeah, sure, Mr. Lane. Scotch and water. Coming up.

0: simple, isn't it, Johnny? Your alibi is all established. Joe's like anybody else. He'll keep his mouth shut for $100. Now all you have to do is go back to the hotel, taking your time. Stop at the desk for your key, ride up in the elevator and chat with the operator. Go into the apartment, find the body and yell for help. Simple, isn't it? But it's even simpler when you get there, because the elevator boy has news for you.
1: There's something doing up on your floor, Mr. Lane.
2: Something doing? What?
1: I don't know, but there are cops up there.
0: This is even better. Somebody's already found the body. A chambermaid, perhaps. You get off, go in, and there they are.
2: Why, what's the matter? What's going on here?
3: Oh, you're Mr. Lane?
2: Yes, I'm Mr. Lane, but what are all these...
3: I'm sorry, Mr. Lane. I have some bad news for you.
2: What's the matter? Well, what's happened here? Where's Julie?
3: I'm sorry, Mr. Lane. There's been a tragedy. Your wife is dead.
2: Dead? Dead? No, it can't be. It can't be.
3: Now, please. Please, Mr. Lane, I'll take it. Hey! Hey, somebody! Hurry up! Bring me some water!
0: That's right, Johnny. Put on a good act. Lay it on thick. Take a few minutes before you're coherent enough to ask the inspector a question.
2: How did it happen?
3: One of the maids saw a suspicious character breaking into your room. She called the police, but we didn't get here in time to save Mrs. Lane. The place was in shambles, and she'd been strangled.
2: You said a suspicious character?
3: Yes, a burglar. We got here in time to catch him just as he was trying to leave.
2: You caught him?
3: Yes, yes. Don't worry, Mr. Lane. He'll be brought to justice for the murder of your wife.
0: Now, what can this mean, John? This is really an unexpected twist. But it makes everything even simpler. There's nothing to it now. But they want you to go down, take a look at the man they caught, and so you do. You'd want to anyway. You're curious to see the man you're sending to the electric chair. Only you're not quite prepared for the shock.
3: Here he is, Mr. Lane. Biff Allen, he's called. He swears he didn't kill your wife. But he won't say much else except that he wanted to see you. I don't know why.
4: Yeah, I wanted to see him because I figure he'll have something to say. I figure he'll tell you I couldn't have killed his wife. Go on, Johnny, tell him.
3: You know this man, Mr. Lane?
2: Why,
4: Go on, Johnny, tell him I didn't kill her.
2: I never saw him before in my life.
4: Johnny! You wouldn't do that to me.
2: I don't know what you're talking about. I don't know you.
4: Okay, if that's the way you're going to work it. Inspector, he knows me all right. Only this afternoon he come to my rooming house. My landlady will testify to that. And he told me he was going to murder his wife.
2: That's fantastic. He's making up a fantastic story to try to worm out of it. You know he did it. You caught him there.
4: I went there to try to stop you from doing it, but I was too late.
3: Mr. Lane, where were you about 3 this afternoon?
2: Oh, you don't believe this man, surely.
3: I'm not sure, Mr. Lane. You see, that's one thing that puzzled us. The coroner says your wife died about 3 o'clock. We didn't catch this man until almost 4. Why should he have stayed so long?
2: What? I was at a bar all afternoon. The bartender will testify to that. I'm sure he will.
3: Okay, we'll see. Come along.
0: Things aren't going so well, are they, Johnny? Now everything depends on Joe, the bartender. But you can depend on him, can't you, Johnny?
3: You're the bartender here? You've been on duty here all afternoon?
5: Yeah, sure. From 2 o'clock on.
3: Okay. Did you ever see this man?
5: Yeah, sure. That's Mr. Lane.
3: Was he here about 3 o'clock this afternoon?
5: No. No, he wasn't. He gave me $100 to say so, but he wasn't. He didn't get here till after 3:30.
2: Why, you...
3: Here, take it easy.
5: I'm sorry, Mr. Lane. I thought it was just your wife you wanted to fool. I had no idea it was anything to do with the police. I can't take any chances like that, Mr. Lane. I would have told you that.
3: All right, Lane, now you'd better come along with me. Quietly.
6: The Whistler will return in just a moment with a strange ending of tonight's story. Meantime, here's a typical American success story. The story of Hal Halverson, who opened a small signal station in East Long Beach, California, 10 years ago. For Hal, this wasn't just another job. As with all signal dealers, scientific lubrication of motor cars was his permanent business. And he kept doing that job so conscientiously that today, Hal Halverson's signal station has doubled in size, and it takes 3 assistants to serve the customers who come back year after year. One of the things they particularly like is that they can call Hal at home anytime they need help. For instance, recently a Long Beach customer called that his car was stalled, and he thought it was out of gas. When Hal took out some gas, he found the trouble was really a clogged gas line, and the customer was soon on his way again. Well, that, friends, is typical of the kind of service we have in mind when we say you're doing your car a real favor when you get acquainted with your neighborhood signal dealer. He's not only a trained expert in lubrication, but because that's his permanent business, your signal dealer is conscientiously interested as you are, in helping your car go farther. And now, back to the Whistler.
0: Yes, Johnny Lane now sits brooding in a solitary cell up the river. You can't blame him for being unhappy about Biff wandering in and spoiling the setup. Only what he's really unhappy about is that Biff didn't get there a little sooner in time to stop the murder. Yes, you see, the reason Biff came to the hotel and broke into the room was to stop Johnny, to tell him that there was no need to murder Julie. That he had checked up and found out that she was a long way from being penniless. In fact, $20 million away from it. She invented the penniless story to test Johnny's love for her. She really loved him, and she didn't know what a chance she was taking. And he didn't know he was throwing away the sweetest chance of his life. Yes, he's sad, all right, but not for long. The state's going to end his troubles for him any day now.

Next Monday at 9 o'clock, the Signal Oil program will bring you another strange tale by the Whistler. 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
1: You know, some marmalades get some of their tang from added flavoring. While Robertson's Golden Shred gets all of its tang from Seville oranges. What would you rather have for breakfast?
2: The next hour is brought to you by John Paul Mitchell Systems.

0: This is the story of Mr. and Mrs. Cougar, the record of a happy marriage. Two people who live together and like it. The comfortable front bedroom of the comfortable suburban home of the Cougats doesn't look very comfortable this morning. Articles of clothing are strewn about the floor and across the bed. George hurriedly plows through the debris getting dressed, while Liz tries to cram all of their things into three suitcases.
1: Liz, dear, what's all this stuff you're packing? We're only spending the weekend at your mother's, not the whole summer.
2: Well, I'm only taking the bare necessities. Slacks, sunsuit, a few dresses, shoes, cosmetics, hose, undies.
1: Well, what have you packed for me?
2: Your toothbrush and trunks.
1: Is that all?
2: I want you to get a good tan.
1: Pack some clothes for me, Scatterbrain.
2: I wish you were driving out to Mother's with me, George.
1: No, it's impossible, darling. Can't miss my board meeting.
2: I wonder what the surprise can be that Mother's been telling us about.
1: I'm afraid to guess. Her last surprise was the wrestler she was sponsoring. Remember him? He called himself the Hawk. Oh, what a wrestler.
2: Yeah, in his first match, the Hawk flew clear out of the ring.
1: Well, if she has another wrestler, I'll just throw him out of the house. Woody? Evidently, you've never heard of Gorgeous George.
2: You are Gorgeous George.
1: Finish your packing.
2: Where's my new bathing suit? I can't find it.
1: Your new bathing suit? Well, maybe a moth had a spare second and ate it.
2: Here it is, and it isn't that skimpy.
1: It's shameful.
2: You're too prudish.
1: You're too nudish.
2: You should see Alice Sturm's bathing suit. She got arrested at the beach.
1: Must be pretty bad.
2: Oh, it was. But they couldn't prosecute.
1: Why not?
2: No evidence. Which nightgown should I take? My canary yellow or my parrot green?
1: What about your goose chartreuse? Well, I've got to run now, honey. See you tonight. Drive carefully.
2: George Cougar, don't you criticize my driving. I'm a good driver.
1: Sure, honey. You've never driven up a telephone pole.
2: Of course not.
1: Anyway, not to the top.
2: Ha ha, very funny. I read in a magazine the more accidents were caused by men than by women.
1: Yeah? When did you read that?
2: The other day while I was driving downtown.

0: Mother!
1: Oh, Liz, darling!
0: Mother, you look marvelous, so young and healthy.
2: Oh, it's this country life, dear. I found there's nothing better than fresh milk and clean soil.
0: Well, it's certainly done a lot for you.
2: Yes, makes a wonderful mud pack. Where's George?
0: Well, he had to attend a board of directors meeting. He'll be up later.
2: Oh, they're having him during the day now. That's nice. Your father always had to go to the board meetings at night.
0: At night?
2: Yes, poor dear. Tell me, are they still holding him at the Whoopee Club?
0: No, Mother. Now the bubble dancer comes to the bank.
2: Oh.
0: Mom, what's this big surprise of yours? I've been wondering about it all the way up here.
2: Oh, well, see if you can guess.
0: Well, some of the things you do, Mother, I'm almost afraid to guess.
2: Oh.
0: Let's see now. Pole vaulting?
2: No.
0: Motorcycle hill climbing?
2: No, no, no, no.
0: Skywriting?
2: Oh, no, you're way off.
0: Well, I'll have to think of something a little more sensible.
2: But this is very sensible.
0: Chickasaw Indian tap dancing.
2: Oh, Liz, really, A Chickasaw Indian tap dancing. Oh, I wonder if they teach that at Arthur Murray's.
0: Now, we're not talking about Arthur Murray. What's your surprise?
2: Well, you'd better sit down.
0: I don't need to sit down. What is it?
2: I'm going to get married. I see you decided to sit down.
0: I always do when my knees buckle.
2: You seem so surprised, dear. I suppose you thought that I was too old to get a husband.
0: I thought no such thing. You're very beautiful.
2: Oh, I do have a few wrinkles, though. Of course, just on the outside.
0: That's right, Mother. And they're just happy little crow's feet.
2: Oh, I know you're going to love your new father, Liz.
0: Tell me all about him. Who is he? Where'd you meet him? What's he like?
2: Well, his name is Daniel Carson, and I met him in Houston. Oh, he's a real Texan, Liz. He's just like Gary Cooper. Not quite that tall, of course, and a little older, and he wears bifocals.
0: Oh, but he's just like Gary Cooper.
2: Well, they're both men.
0: Well, he sounds grand, darling. How'd you meet him?
2: I was walking past the theater, and as he rushed up to buy his ticket, he knocked me down. He was in quite a hurry. It was a Randolph Scott picture.
0: He really did sweep you off your feet.
2: Skinned both my elbows. He apologized, and he asked me to see the picture with him. But, of course, a young girl couldn't accept an invitation from a man she didn't know.
0: Of course not.
2: But I'm not a young girl, so I accepted.
0: Mother,
2: Do
0: you suppose this man could be after your money? Not that you aren't beautiful.
2: Oh, no, no, no, no, dear. He's quite wealthy himself. He owns several oil fields. Oh, he has a huge ranch, factories, and... Oh, dear.
0: What's wrong, Mother?
2: You don't suppose I'm after his money, do you?
0: See, now, you were in Houston last April. Have you been engaged all this time without telling us?
2: Oh, no, no, dear. Dan and I have been corresponding, and it just happened. He asked me in his last letter.
0: What'd he say?
2: Dan isn't a man of many words, dear. Here's his letter. You read it.
0: My dear Louise, howdy. Love, Dan. P.S. Will you marry me?
2: Oh, I've read it over and over again. I almost know it by heart. You know, he's coming in on the 5 o'clock plane, Liz. I've made all the arrangements for the church.
0: Now, just a minute, Mother. Before you go any further, I think we'd better have a little talk.
2: A talk? What about, dear?
0: Well, Mother, you're getting married, and I think there are a few things that you should know.
2: Oh, Liz, dear, Liz. Don't you remember 10 years ago when you were going to get married? Didn't I take you into the parlor for a little talk?
0: Yes.
2: Well, I haven't forgotten any of the things you told me. Dear, I thought little Susan Palmer could be the flower girl, and maybe George could be the best man.
0: Oh.
2: Why, Liz, dear, what's wrong?
0: I'm just so happy for you.
2: Well, then why are you crying?
0: Well, you cried when I married George.
2: Well, that was different, dear.
0: Oh, Mother. My little mother.
2: Oh.
1: Liz. Liz, darling, please don't cry.
0: Oh, Mother, I can't help it. You'll understand someday when you have one of your own.

0: Yes.
1: In here, George.
0: Oh, hello, honey.
1: Kiss, kiss. Come on, give me a kiss. Kiss, kiss, kiss. I want a kiss. Give me a kiss. What's the matter?
0: I never board a train when it's moving.
1: Well, it's standing in the station now, ready for refiring.
0: Nut.
1: Hmm.
0: Okay, conductor?
1: Mm-hmm. Steam's way up.
0: Careful you don't burst your boiler.
1: When there's any danger, the whistle blows. Kiss me again. Watch out, George.
2: Can you carry your bags, ma'am?
1: Oh, George, wait till I tell you about Mother's secret.
0: Yeah, what is it?
1: I can't tell you. It's a secret.
2: Let's.
1: George, a secret's only a secret if it's kept a secret. You know about the whispering grass. The grass told it to the trees, and the trees told it to the breeze. You understand, George?
0: Yes, very clear. Your mother's been out in the grass whispering to trees.
1: Just forget about it, darling. You'll find out. Better get dressed for dinner.
0: Won't tell me, huh?
1: Uh-uh.
0: All right. You have your secrets. I have mine. I just thought of something. What are you laughing about?
1: Nothing, but if you're going crazy, I want to go with you.
0: I'm not going crazy, Liz. I was just thinking about the time I took Myra Ponsonby on the hayride. You've always wanted to hear what happened.
1: You're not going to get me to tell you Mother's secret that way.
0: No, of course not. Forget it, dear.
1: You think you're pretty sly. Who cares what happened when you went on the hayride with Myra? What could happen on a hayride? You're just trying to arouse my curiosity, but it won't work. I've gone on hayrides, lots of hayrides. They were all in the spirit of good fun. We'd go down some dark, lonely country road, stop the wagon. Some of the couples would go blackberry picking. We'd just sit there in the hay and... George Cougott, what happened on that hayride?
0: It's a secret, remember? The grass?
1: The heck with the grass. What about the hay?
0: Now, you tell me your secret, and I'll tell you my secret.
1: All right, Mother's getting married. Now, what... George, what happened?
0: I bit the stem off my pipe. Your mother's what?
1: Getting married. Now, what happened on the hayride?
0: Oh, Jimmy Paterno dropped his cigar and we had a weenie bake instead. Now, Liz, what's this business about your mother getting married?
1: Well, we're going to meet her fiancé tonight. Mother met him in April. They've been corresponding, and in his last letter, he proposed.
0: Where'd your mother meet him?
1: In Houston, in front of a theater.
0: You mean he picked her up?
1: He knocked her down first. Now hurry and get dressed, George. We want to look nice when we meet him.
0: All right, but I wish your mother had consulted me first. I might have refused his proposal.
1: I should hope so. You're already married. Mother, Mother, sit down and relax.
3: I can't, Liz. Dan will be here any minute.
0: Now, you've got to calm down, Mrs. Elliott.
3: Yes.
0: I remember how nervous I was when Liz and I got married, but I had a simple formula for overcoming it.
3: Well, what was it?
1: He fainted.
0: I didn't faint. I just relaxed, all of a sudden.
3: I'm so nervous. I haven't been this upset since the day my scales were broken, and I thought I'd gained 200 pounds.
0: There's your man, Mrs. Elliott.
3: Now, don't all of you stare at me. I'll let him in.
4: Hello, ma'am.
3: Hello, Dan. Will you come in?
4: Reckon I will.
3: Are you embarrassed, Dan?
4: Nope. Well, reckon I'll be going now.
3: Dan, you just arrived.
4: Well, just don't know what to say, Louise. I ain't a man of many words. Had me a long-winded speech wrote down on the back of a cigarette paper. Forgotten smoked it.
3: Well.
4: Yeah.
1: Mother.
3: Liz, dear, I'm sorry.
4: Well, I guess we kind of forgot our manners, Louise, standing here chattering like a couple of blue jays.
3: Yes. Dan, this is my daughter, Elizabeth.
1: Hello, Mr. Carson.
4: Even prettier than the picture your mama sent me.
1: Mother sent you my picture?
4: Yep. Laying on a blanket, taking your bottle.
1: Well, I've changed quite a bit since then.
4: Yeah. You're a lot longer now. Got a little more hair, too.
1: Well, when I was a baby, I used to wear my hair very close to my head, under the skin.
0: I'm George Cugat, Liz's husband. How do you do, Mr. Carson?
4: Well, hiya, George. Say, I like the way you shake hands, real tight, like you mean it.
0: You have quite a grip yourself.
4: Yeah, I hate wishy-washy shakes, like the feel of friendship there. Ain't never forgot Herb Jackson, the friendliest feller I ever met. Broke 7 bones in my hand.
3: We'll be having dinner in a moment, Dan. Would you care to go upstairs and wash?
4: No. Took care of it before I left Houston.
0: Well, I'd better wash. I've never been to Houston.
4: I got a little surprise for you, Louise.
3: Oh, a surprise, Dan. So what is it?
4: Oh, it's coming later. I guess I'm ready for Chuck now.
1: Chuck, Mr. Carson?
4: Yeah, that's what we call dinner in Texas, Lizzie.
1: What about late at night when you go down to the icebox and sneak a snack? What do you call that?
4: Snuff.

0: Enjoy your dinner, Mr. Carson?
1: Oh, I reckon it did, George. Mighty fine grub.
2: Grub? What's grub?
1: Chuck.
2: I'm waiting for that surprise, Dad.
1: Well, it ought to be here in a little while, Louise.
0: Mr. Carson, I understand you have some oil property in Texas.
1: Yeah. It was originally my granddaddy's. He got it from some Indians. Swapped them for it.
2: Swapped them for oil property? What'd he give them? Colored beads, bits of cloth, fire water?
1: No. $650,000.
2: Did you ever meet an Indian, Mr. Carson?
1: Yeah, Lizzie. Sorry I did, too.
2: Oh, did you have trouble with him?
1: Kinda.
2: Did you kill him?
1: Nope.
2: Did you hurt him?
1: Kinda.
2: With a gun?
1: Nope. Backed over him in a gas station.
0: Mr. Carson, I understand along with your oil properties, you have quite a ranch, too.
1: Oh, yeah. Got me a nice big ranch. Ain't it, Louise?
2: It's really tremendous. What do you call your ranch, Mr. Carson?
1: Dallas.
2: What about my surprise, Dad?
1: Well, it ought to be here any minute, Louise. Let's see. Well, this is sure going to be a fine wedding. A pretty bride.
2: And you'll be a rather handsome groom yourself, Dan.
1: Well, I went to a lot of trouble for the ceremony. Spent all day yesterday at the chiropractor's having my leg straightened out.
3: You should have kept your pants on. They're still bow-legged.
0: Tell me, do you have a horse, Mr. Carson?
1: Oh, now there's something that I like to talk about. You bet I got me a horse. His name is Shotgun.
3: Shotgun? Do you feed him or load him?
1: Oh, he's a good old horse. Had him for 18 years. Showing his age a little. Graying around the tail.
3: Oh, now that's nice. I think a gray tail makes a horse look distinguished.
0: As I always say, an old horse is just as good as a new horse.
3: I've never heard you say that, George.
0: Well, you've never been around while I was talking to an old horse.
2: Why don't we all go out on the porch and...
1: Oh, I reckon that's your surprise now, Louise. Excuse me.
2: Oh, what do you suppose that silly boy's gotten me?
3: Mother, you're holding that third finger out too conspicuously.
4: Well, here's your surprise, Louise. Come on in, Slim.
5: Greetings from Texas, everybody. Gee-ho!
1: Slim's my old saddle buddy, Louise. He's gonna be our best man.
2: Oh?
5: Dan, you old horn swoggle son of a rattlesnake.
1: Slim, you old saddle sore mule buster.
5: You old leather eating coyote.
1: You old thieving noose dodger.
5: You old horn toad.
1: You old siffy cat.
5: You old prairie dog.
1: You old.
5: You.
2: Dan, he's going to be our best man.
1: Yeah, some surprise, huh, Lou? Slim, this year is Louie.
5: So that's her. Well, doggone. Twang my banjo, bust my bridges, doggone. Gull, dern, ding, dong, darn. Then.
1: Slim says he likes your figure, Lou.
3: Oh, Mother's always had nice gull derns.
5: Here's a little gull dern, something I brung you, Miss Lou. For when you and old Ding Dong Dan set up goddamn housekeeping. Doggone.
2: Thank you. Towels. How nice. Aren't they, Liz?
3: Oh, yes. Look, George. A set. Hers and his'n.
0: I'll be right back, Liz. I think we're going to need some smelling salts.
5: I heard that. If you don't like my vapor, just open some windows. Toll. Gone, Dan. Who's the strawberry room?
1: Oh, this is my daughter, Lizzie.
5: God darn it, she's pretty. A ding-dong redhead, too. Makes me want to kick off my boots and jump smack dab barefoot into a doggone tub of sawbelly. Bust my britches. Bust my britches.
3: Bend over.
5: Doggone, Dan. I just can't wait no longer. I've got a god darn surprise for you outside. Music for your wedding.
2: Music, Dan?
5: Yeah, just a minute. Oh, I mean, just a doggone minute.
1: Oh, Slim, you brought the sons of the singing sagebrush.
6: You are my son.

0: say about music for our wedding?
1: Oh, I know they ain't the best, Miss Lou, but Spade Cooley weren't available.
2: Well, there ain't no finer music in the Sons of the Singing Sage Brush.
1: Sing some of that there wedding music for 'em, sons.
3: I'm ahead for the last round of...
4: Oh, horse.
5: Make up your mind.
1: Gentlemen. Son!
6: Mr. Carson. Have you ever thought that Mrs. Elliott may have other plans for the music at her wedding?
2: Lou? Why, Lou is loco about the Sons, ain't you, Lou?
0: Well, Dan, they were all right when we went to the barn dance in San Antonio, but I had planned on other music for the wedding, and I more or less thought that George could be the best man.
1: Oh, I'm being the best man. Who's George?
6: I'm George.
1: Now, look here, George.
7: Shoot him, Slim.
8: George is going to be the best man, aren't you, George?
1: I say I'm going to be the best man. What do you say, George?
6: Well, Liz, I think Slim really has his heart set on it.
1: Is this going to be a wedding, or is this going to be a wedding?
8: That's a very good question.
2: Well, let me hear some more of that wedding music, son.
3: Oh, promise me that someday you and I will take our love together to some sky.
1: Son! Oh, shut up!
7: Shoot him, Slim! Shotgun sure would love this.
8: George, where are the

0: How's your mother, dear?
1: Doctor says she'll be all right. All she needs is quiet.
0: Fine. I got a room in town for the surging sons of the screaming sage.
1: Did they mind leaving?
0: Yes, I think they were a little hurt. As they walked away, they were singing something called "I Don't Think They Like Us Here and I Wish We Were Back in Texas Blues."
1: Poor mother. The way she tried to smile when Slim brought in that box of dirt so their marriage could be held on Texas soil.
0: I can see the write-up of the wedding in the paper. To the soft strains of "Beat My Desert Doggy 8 to the Bar," Louise Elliott and Daniel Carson were married. On the altar, campfires blazed brightly.
1: And the highlight of the affair was when the bride threw her bouquet of cactus and pinned three flower girls to the parson.
0: I won't let your mother go through with it, Liz.
1: Well, Mother confided in me, George. She doesn't want to go through with it.
0: She doesn't?
1: No, but unless Mr. Carson leaves, she'll have to marry him.
0: Oh, fine. Well, what could possibly make Mr. Carson leave? Who is it?
2: It's me. It's Dan.
1: Well, speak of the Carson.
2: Hello, Liz. George.
1: Why, Mr. Carson, you look so sad.
2: Well, I can't help it, Lizzie. It's a terrible thing that's happened. Terrible thing.
1: Oh, Mother's going to be all right, Mr. Carson. Don't worry.
2: It ain't your mother. Shotgun's down with a hoof and mouth disease.
0: Shotgun? You're more worried about your horse than Mrs. Elliott?
2: Well, I reckon I'd be pretty worried about her, too, if she had hoof and mouth disease. Poor old Shotgun. I just got a phone call about him from a Western Union office. I got to go to Shotgun.
0: You aren't leaving?
2: Yeah, reckon so. But I'll always remember Louise. I'm gonna keep the picture I got of her. And I'd be obliged if she'd keep my box of dirt.
1: Well, I'm sure she will, Mr. Carson.
2: Well, goodbye, Liz. Bye, George.
0: Goodbye, Mr. Carson. Don't bother to shake. I'll just slam the door on my hand.
1: Goodbye, and I hope Shotgun gets his hoof out of his mouth.
0: Liz, he's gone.
1: And Mother has a box of dirt.
0: What'll she do with it?
1: Oh, it'll make nice Christmas presents for people who don't have dirt.
0: Darling, he's gone, but let's not make light of it. He was a nice old guy. Yeah. You don't have anything against him, do you?
1: Why, certainly not, George.
0: I hope his horse will be all right.
1: It'd be a shame if Shotgun popped off before he got back.
0: Liz, I can't get over the coincidence of this thing. Here we're sitting in our room, and you're saying how nice it would be if Mr. Carson left. Mm-hmm. In walks Mr. Carson. Had a phone call from Western Union, and he's leaving.
1: Positively amazing.
0: Well, I guess we can go break the news to your mother.
1: She already knows about it.
0: What?
1: I made the phone call from her room.
0: Liz.
1: Want to send a telegram?

0: George, are you asleep?
1: No, dear. I can't sleep.
0: Why not?
1: I keep lying here waiting for you to say, George, are you asleep?
0: Do you love me, George?
1: Madly.
0: Would you swim oceans to be at my side?
1: I'd swim oceans to be at your side.
0: Would you climb mountains to be at my side?
1: I'd climb mountains to be at your side.
0: Would you get up and get me a glass of water?
1: No.
0: Why not?
1: I'm pooped from climbing those mountains and swimming those oceans.
0: Please get me a glass of water, George.
1: All right. What smells so good?
0: I left the top off my taboo.
1: I thought it was night-blooming jasmine.
0: Why does jasmine only bloom at night?
1: Oh, they have a very strong union.
0: I love you, George.
1: I love you, too.
0: Remember, I want cold water. That's the left faucet.
1: Yes, Liz, the left faucet.
0: Oh, George, I've changed my mind. I'd like a Coke instead.
1: Okay. Which faucet is the Coke?
0: Oh, never mind. You'd have to go downstairs. I don't want you to leave me. I'll take water.
1: Here you are, darling.
0: Thanks, little cuddle puddle.
1: You're welcome, little drip. Good night, honey.
0: Good night, dear.
1: What's the matter, Liz? You got a feather leak in your pillow?
0: No. I was just thinking that I'm pretty clever. Today I figured out a way to make someone not marry someone. And if I wanted to, I could scheme a way to make someone marry someone.
1: You really think you could?
0: Mm-hmm. I did it once.
1: You schemed a way to make someone marry someone?
0: Yes.
1: Who?
0: Good night, George.

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1: Frontier Town, the saga of the Roaring West. 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El Paso, Cheyenne, Calgary, Tombstone. Frontier Town. Here is the adventurous story of the early West, the tamed and the untamed. From the Pecos to Powder River, Dodge City to Poker Flat, these are the towns they fought to live in and lived to fight for. Teeming crucibles of pioneer freedom. Frontier!

0: They say the frontier is pretty tough, but I live smack dab in the middle of the frontier in a rough and ready cow town known as Dos Rios. And I don't think it's half as tough as folks say. Who am I? Well, I'm about the only lawyer in the county, and my handle is Chad Remington. Of course, I'm not trying to tell you that we don't have our fair share of trouble and sudden death, but, well, what I am aiming to say is, frontier or not, the troubles we know how to handle. Well, now, I guess it's up to me to back up what I said by giving you a case in point. It was just a few weeks ago that Cherokee O'Bannon, the ex-medicine man, was with me riding back from El Dorado, the county seat, where I'd just tried a case and lost it. Now, I was feeling pretty blue about it, and Cherokee, in his heartiest manner, was trying to buck me up.
1: Tad, my downcast and Dolores friend, I wish to recall to you that famous old motto. If at first you don't succeed, try again.
0: Well, I'm sure your advice is well meant, Cherokee, but this is one case I can't try again. I'm afraid that the jury was right, that my client actually was guilty.
1: Yes, I guess that's the difference between us. Any case I get, I keep working on.
0: You're sure right about that. The cases you get, you work on until there isn't one bottle left.
1: Ah, yes indeed. That's one of the... Say, look at that.
0: Huh?
1: Looks like the days of 49 with those lumbering big wagons coming down the pass up ahead.
0: Yeah, except those aren't Conestoga wagons. From here, they look like freighters. Now, it wouldn't surprise me any if they were hauling supplies up to where they're building the new railroad that's going to come into El Dorado.
1: Yes, you're probably right about that, Chad. And incidentally, I think it's a rotten shame that they don't make Dos Rios Railroad Junction Point instead of El Dorado.
0: Oh, mister, I can't agree with you there. In the first place, El Dorado's a larger town. It's a county seat. They do three times the business there compared to what we do in our little one-horse town.
1: Yes, I... Say, Chad, what do you think happened to those wagons? I can't see them now.
0: Well, the road through that pass winds down through the little canyon, the other side of the Saddle Rock. Hey.
1: Billy Blue Blazes, Chad. Where are those shots coming from?
0: The canyon those wagons went into. You see the little puffs of gun smoke?
1: Indeed I do.
0: Well, it's a long haul, and we may not get there in time to do any good, but come on, the least we can do is try.

0: By the time we got there, there was nothing to see. That is, there was nothing to see but signs of what had happened. Now, born on a ranch and owning a small one, the signs were fairly unmistakable. As Cherokee and I dismounted and poked around.
1: Well, Chad, maybe you know what the shooting was all about. I don't.
0: Well, I'm not saying it's as plain as the nose on your face.
1: You'd better not.
0: But it's just about as red.
1: Sir, I resent that insult.
0: No insult intended, Cherokee. Look here, you see these feathers on the ground? If I'm not mistaken, those feathers came out of some Indian's war dress.
1: You mean to stand there with your eagle eyes squinted up and tell me Indians ambushed those wagons?
0: I mean to tell you that there were Indians here. And judging from the feathers, Comanches. The thing that baffles me, though, is first, apparently the wagoneers didn't fight back. And second, after the Indians rode off, the wagons apparently proceeded as usual. Somehow or other, this attack looks like it might have been prearranged.
1: Well, it beats me. Those wagons were freighters hauling railroad supplies. What would Indians want with stuff like that?
0: Well, beats me, too, Cherokee. But since it's coming to sundown, I'm not going to waste any more time standing out here speculating. Nope, I'm climbing back on that broken-down Mustang I rented from your livery stable and heading home for Dos Rios.

0: Well, with all I had to do in Dos Rios after a 5-day absence, I must admit I didn't give the unexplained wagon attack much more thought. In fact, nobody in Dos Rios was particularly interested, because everyone was talking about the new man who'd moved to town. Chap from Kansas, or so he said, by the name of Doc Stonebender. Not only had he moved to Dos Rios, but he'd leased a store building with a large store room and immediately started to option property all over our valley, except for a few pieces that he bought up. Well, I hadn't been back in town more than 24 hours when Doc Stonebender came to call on me.
1: To make a long story short, Remington, if we can get together on a price, I'm prepared to take an option on your ranch and pay you $300 for it.
0: Well, now, Stonebender, this is sheer curiosity on my part, but you must have a mighty good reason for wanting to tie up all the property I've heard you've optioned here in Dos Rios Valley.
1: I sure have. You see, when I operate big. That's how I've made my money. And that's how I happen to operate on the scale I do.
0: Yeah, I see, but what's your reason? Why, from the wagon loads of that stuff I've seen being unloaded and taken into your store, you've got a heavy investment already in this valley.
1: I'll tell you my reason. I've done a lot of looking around. I've decided Dos Rios Valley is going to boom. If it does, well, it's going to make me a rich man, a very rich man. However, you haven't given me your answer yet about your own place.
0: Well, I'm afraid the answer is no. Perhaps I'm a little sentimental about it. My father homesteaded the ranch and I was born there. But, on the other hand, looking to get married someday, if there's any easy money to be made here, I'd like to make it, too.
1: Well, certainly a lawyer doesn't have to make his money out of a few acres of land. When the boom comes, you'll make plenty out of your profession.
0: That's right. If the boom comes. Now, matter of fact, in my opinion, any land boom in these parts ought to hit El Dorado with the railroad coming in there, not Dos Rios.
1: Oh, I think they'll have a quick spurt at El Dorado, but... Well, I'm a busy man, Remington. I'll raise my offer to $500 for the option, if that'll interest you.
0: No thanks, Mr. Stonebender. If you're going to get rich out of Dos Rios,

0: glad you came down here to the stable, Chad. I saw that stranger. What's his name? Stonebender? Go upstairs to your office. Did you get him as a client?
1: Oh, no such luck. He wanted to take an option to buy my ranch. Offered me $500 for the option. Would probably have paid me a fortune for the ranch, if he ever bought it.
0: $500 just for an option? Why, that man must be made of money. Which, as I think of it, is a lovely thing to be made of. Oh,
1: indeed. He may be made of money, but I don't think too much of his brains.
0: My dear young man, any man with the money he must have brains to spare. The business acumen sticking out of his ears. Why, a man like that doesn't have to drink whiskey. He can drink champagne.
1: Well, if my ranch is ever worth what Doc Stonebender thinks it's going to be, you can have all the champagne you want to drink at my wedding. Which reminds me, Libby and the judge are good enough to invite me for supper. It's just about time I was getting over there.
0: You lucky young devil, having a beauteous damsel like Libby interested in you. Be sure to convey to her and her father my sincerest regards. And if you can, set a date for that wedding party soon. I must admit I'm getting pretty thirsty for champagne.
2: How about a cigar, Chad?
1: Oh, no thanks, Judge. I'm afraid your daughter really doesn't approve.
3: Well, I most certainly don't. They're not so bad when Daddy smokes them outside like he's doing tonight, but I'm sick and tired of sweeping up ashes off the parlor rug 10 times a day.
4: Young lady, don't forget who paid for that parlor rug.
1: Now, don't let the judge scare you, Libby, by all that talk about paying for rugs. When I get married, I'm not going to have a rug in the house. Probably can't afford it.
3: Well, that's a fine way to make an impression on your prospective.
1: Excuse me, Libby. I think I see someone coming. If I'm not mistaken, it's Cherokee O'Bannon. Hey, Cherokee, is that you?
0: Yes, it is, Chad. Certainly glad you're still in town.
4: Something wrong, Cherokee?
0: Evening, Judge. Evening, Miss Libby. And to answer your question, I don't know if something's wrong or if it's just my imagination. But if you'll excuse Chad, I'd like him to come with me.
1: Good night, Cherokee. We've just finished supper. Don't you know it's not polite to eat and run?
0: Well, I haven't eaten, and I run all the way here because I think I found something that ties right into what happened to those freight wagons the other day on the way home from El Dorado.
4: Freight wagons, Chad?
1: I'll tell you about it later, Judge, but if Cherokee is right, I better be leaving now. Cherokee grabbed me by the arm and practically ran me 3 blocks back to town. Then, turning down the alley behind his livery stable, walked me another few hundred feet until we were right behind the back door to the storeroom of the big building Doc Stonebender had rented. 2 doors away from Dos Rios' biggest and noisiest saloon.
0: Here, Chad. Wait till I strike a match. See? See those wheel tracks there in the dirt?
1: Yeah, I can make them out all right.
0: Notice those nail marks? Shoes were fastened onto the wheel?
1: Mm-hmm.
0: Those aren't the same wheel marks we saw in that canyon the other afternoon. Where you found the Indian feathers, I'll drink a quart of milk. The very thought repulses me.
1: Cherokee, I'll be doggone if I don't think you're right. Why should those freight wagons we heard being shut up the other day suddenly appear here in the alley behind Stonebender's store?
0: If I knew, I wouldn't have gone and gotten you. You got any answers?
1: No, not really answers. It's certainly something to think about. Hey, come on, I'd hate to be found snooping in this alley. Let's take a walk while I think this over.
0: Well, Chad, got any answers yet?
1: No, we thought those wagons were hauling railroad supplies. But if Stonebender's interested in the railroad over at El Dorado, why should he be optioning all the... Hey, Cherokee, you see that buckboard coming toward us, lickety-split?
0: Yes, I do. If I know anything about horses, that team's running away.
1: Good grief, Cherokee. With the crowd that's in town tonight and all the horses at the hitch rack, that runaway can start a stampede.
0: Billy Blue Blazes, Chad. We've got to stop that buckboard and quick.
1: Yeah, come on.
5: Oh, all right. Easy.
1: Cherokee, there's a man on the seat.
0: Looks like he's fainted.
1: Oh, here. Help me turn his head around. What happened, mister? Are you all right?
5: Railroad to get help. Railroad work crew wiped out.
1: Railroad work crew? You mean at El Dorado?
5: Yeah, El Dorado. Indians, hundreds of them, wipe this out.
1: Oh, Cherokee, this thing's starting to fit together. Look, were the Indians Comanches?
5: Yeah, Comanches. Hundreds of them. Crazy with liquor. And shooting like they were.
0: Dad, is he gone?
1: Yeah, I'm afraid so, Cherokee. He's gone, but what he told us is certainly going to cost somebody something. Wouldn't surprise me if it cost that somebody his life.

0: And now, Frontier Town.
1: Well, with that fellow riding in from El Dorado with the news that Comanches had attacked the railroad work party and wiped them out, not only did Doc Stonebender's part in this mosaic of mystery become more obscure, but with the nearest cavalry post located much too far away to be any help, I roused out the judge, and with Cherokee's help, we soon organized a meeting.
2: Neighbors, with everyone trying to talk at once, no one can say anything.

0: With everyone trying to talk at once, no one can say anything. Now you know what the facts are. There's been an Indian uprising which wiped out the Railroad Work Party. And we are here to find out what we can do about it.
1: Judge, I got a question I want to ask you.
0: All right, Abe. Although I don't see that this is the time to ask questions.
2: That's what I say. We call this meeting to get some action, not to answer a lot of questions.
3: Yeah? Well, when Abe Cannon gets through with his questions, I've got some questions of my own.
2: All right, Marley, and you too, Abe. Let's get to the questions and get them over with.
1: With this here now Railroad Work Party being wiped out, can anybody tell me if the railroad's still going to go ahead with their plans of running their rails into El Dorado?
4: I'd like to know about
0: that. How can anyone over here answer a question like that? And besides, what difference does it make with the Comanches on the warpath again?
3: I'll tell you what difference it can make, Judge. So happens I own a lot of land over here in Dos Rios, and so do some of the other folk here. I'll be darned if I want to see us go out and get shot up fighting them Comanches just to help the railroad build into some other town.
2: Are you all in your right senses? Do you really mean that? People have been killed, and probably more people will be killed. And you want to sit supinely by and do nothing about it just to line your own pockets?
1: Chad, you know gall blame well engine fighting is risky. It costs time, it costs money. And I'll be blamed if I want to not only take a chance on getting shot, but spend my money when all I'm going to get out of it is seeing that El Dorado gets a railroad.
3: You doggone dad blame highfalutin' right. Why, it's not even our business. Let the cavalry go fight the engines. And we don't get stampeded into action like a lot of ninnies. Maybe we'll get the railroad and end up with some money in the bank instead of some men up in Boat Hill.
5: Chad, I've always thought I was on the lookout for easy money, but I've never heard the likes of this in all my born days.
6: You know what it says in the Bible about worshiping mammon.
2: Now, friends, I just can't believe folks who are as decent as I know you are could even feel this way.
0: You leave your doors open, you'll feed grubline riders, you'll boast about how neighborly Westerners are, and still, on the slim chance of making a dollar for yourselves, you'll let those Comanches go on slaughtering decent people without lifting a finger.
1: Well, you know that ain't our job. Molly was right. What's the cavalry for?
2: Oh, good heavens, by the time the cavalry could get up here, we might all be slaughtered.
7: Remington, I haven't heard anybody here say they wouldn't fight to protect their own homes. So why keep threatening everybody by trying to make it appear that the Indians are right at our own doors?
6: Well, Judge, you've got the gavel. You might as well use it. The only thing we're getting out of this meeting is complete disgust of the human race.
0: All right, folks. This meeting stands adjourned.
5: Well, it's just like I always knew when I used to sell my genuine Cherokee Indian rattlesnake oil.
6: Well, what's that, Cherokee?
5: The genus Homo sapiens is out for every last penny he can make. Think I could have sold any of my oil for 2 bits if I didn't tell him it was worth $10? No, sir. That's why I always said, you say $5 is too much? You say you want more for your money? Very well, then. As a special advertising inducement, I'm going to offer this miraculous remedy today for just 25 cents. Suckers.
8: I suppose Cherokee's right, Chad. But if those Comanches ever come over to Dos Rios...
6: No, they wouldn't dare, Judge. They're safe around El Dorado because all the mountains and hills to hide in. Oh, this valley's too flat. Oh, it certainly would be a... Wait a minute. I think I've got an idea.
8: Idea? What, Chad?
6: An idea to teach the folks around Dos Rios a lesson. You know Chief Graybear, don't you, Judge? The chief of the Onawanda tribe?
8: Yes.
6: A few years back, I got him out of some trouble. Since I wouldn't take a fee for it, he made me promise that someday I'd let him return the favor.
5: What have the Onawandas got to

0: do with this situation?
1: Nothing right now. But if you'll ride out and pay a call on Chief Graybear with me, Cherokee, I think we could teach our friends and neighbors a lesson they'll never forget.

0: Now, do you understand, Chief? Do you know what I want you to do?
1: Me understand, Remington.
0: All you gotta do is get your bucks to put on war paint, the kind the Comanches wear, and pretend you're raiding Dos Rios.
2: That doesn't make good Christians out of them, nothing well.
1: Will do. But today, Comanche have many white men's rifles. Also got plenty fire water.
2: Fire water? Say, Chad, maybe I could dress up like a Comanche.
0: Well, mister, you hold your horses, and I mean your livery stable horses. Gray Bear, do you know where the Comanches got that fire water and those rifles?
1: Do not know for sure, but hear talk white man give them whiskey and gun.
2: By the great horn spoon, Chad. Maybe that's what they stole out of those wagons the other day.
0: Well, maybe it's what they got out of the wagons, but they never stole them. If they'd stolen them, why would the wagons have driven off before we got there? No, sir, I think it was prearranged that they stopped those wagons so it'd look good.
2: Chad, I'm starting to think you're right. What's more, I think your friend Doc Stonebender is the culprit behind it all.
0: Now you're cooking with spring water. I'll bet that's why Stonebender's optioned all that land in Dos Rios, hoping the railroad would build there.
1: If you say truth, this be plenty bad, white man.
0: Plenty bad, Chief. But we're not going to convince our neighbors of that while they still think they can make some money out of it themselves.
2: What a vile commentary on the disgusting weakness of mortal man.
0: Yeah, you're right. Now, Chief Graybear, I have your promise of help, haven't I?
1: Me give word. Me do.
0: Good enough. There's a late moon tonight, and if you hit Dos Rios just about 10 o'clock, we'll teach those people a lesson they won't forget for the rest of their lives. If nothing else, that visit to Chief Graybear and the Onawanda suddenly showed up big-hearted Doc Stonebender for the miserable, sneaking vulture he really was. But knowing he'd still have the town's support, we didn't do a thing until Chief Graybear engineered his Comanche attack. Just about 10 o'clock, when half the town was in bed and the other half in the saloons, the redskin tidal wave suddenly swept down the main street. Attack didn't take much more than a minute. And with the judge, Cherokee, and me trying to help by blocking exits and getting in the way, no one was hurt. That is, not physically. But there was a mighty shaken crowd of neighbors gathered in the street when the Indians had finally vanished.
3: Well, I ain't ashamed to admit that I was wrong.
4: Me neither. Me neither. I say let's arm up and get after them during
3: command. Yes, sir.
5: Now, just a minute, folks. Just a minute. I'm positive those were not Comanches.
0: Oh? And what makes you so positive, Mr. Stonebender?
5: Right. I guess I know a Comanche when I see one.
0: Yeah, I guess you do at that. But from what you told me, you've only been out in this country a short time. How come you're able to identify Comanches better than we are?
5: Why,
0: I'll tell you why. Because you've been dealing with the Comanches.
5: Why, you...
0: Because you're the low-down maverick who's been furnishing them rifles and feeding them liquor. You got them to attack the railroad work party just to force the railroad to build here and make money for you.
5: Don't listen to him. He's either crazy or he's deliberately lying.
6: I don't like being called a liar, Stonebender. In fact, I don't like it so much it makes me fighting mad.
2: Chad, I can use those gold teeth.
0: Anything to oblige a friend. And now if you all want to see if I was lying, come on. We're busting the lock off Stonebender's storeroom and finding out just what it is he's got stored.

0: There you are. Enough rifles for an army. Well, I'll be
1: damned. And enough of that cheap red eye to steam up 10 tribes of Indians.
2: Know what I think? We ought to smash those liquor barrels and pour them out in the street.
3: Holly Seward, for shame. I'm aggrieved at your wanton wastefulness.
0: What would you like to do with that firewater, Mr. O'Bannon?
3: Why, what would any thinking man want to do with it? Put out a fire.
0: Well, why should we give it to you? Certainly you don't think you're the hottest man in town.
3: Maybe not. But if you deny me that supply of free libations, there'll be nobody in Dos Rios as burned up as I am.

Frontier Town, starring Tex Chandler, is a Bruce Ells production. 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Direction by Paul Franklin. Music written and played by Ivan Dittmars. Be sure to be with us again same time next week for another fine action-adventure story with your favorite young Western star, Tex Chandler. And now this is Bill Forman telling you that Frontier Town came to you from Hollywood.

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Down the ages, man has been seeking the answer to the riddle, what happens in the unseen realm beyond? With all our science, we're as far from answering that question as man was in the beginning. But with the accumulated records of the past, the conviction is borne strongly upon some that there is a link joining us mortals with those who have passed this way before.

0: The scene is the famous American newspaper correspondent's home. It is evening, and a group of guests are seated around the table enjoying their after-dinner coffee and cigars. The log fire casts a ruddy glow over the room, and the soft candlelight throws grotesque shadow shapes on the walls and ceiling as the guests settle themselves more comfortably in their chairs.
1: Yeah, but seriously, Bert,
2: well, that was a good story, well told. You don't really believe in ghosts.
0: Now, before I answer that question, let me ask you one.
1: Go ahead.
0: Do you completely, wholly, and absolutely disbelieve in them?
1: Oh, when you put it that way, I'm not sure that I can answer you, Bert. I suppose in their heart of hearts, most men, while they won't admit it, do have a secret belief in ghosts or something similar.
0: Now, what do you say, Jackson? You're a newspaper man of wide experience. Have you ever run into what you might call a true ghost story in your newspaper work?
3: Yes, I have. An experience of my own, and one, in fact, to which I owe my life.
0: Exactly, Jackson. It was that experience of yours that I had in mind.
1: What is that, Jackson? Something we haven't heard about?
3: I didn't tell it to many people.
1: But you will tell it to us.
0: Why don't you, Jackson? It's going to be published next month anyway.
3: All right. As you fellows know, I was foreign correspondent for the Sketch Mirror Group, and one of my assignments was to interview celebrities before they became celebrities. Well, I had to make a quick trip to England. It looked very much as if the Asquith government was about to fall, and that Lloyd George would be in the saddle. So I had to interview Lloyd George before the news broke. I concluded my interview and was all ready to leave when I met an old friend. He had become a lord since I first knew him, but that made no difference to him. And the result was that I found myself in their Northumberland home, being greeted by her ladyship and her very charming daughter.
4: Cheerio there, Major. Hello, sis. I want you both to meet a very old friend of mine, Jackson.
5: Well, not me, Mr. Jackson.
4: The very same.
5: Oh, I'm so glad to meet you, Mr. Jackson. Keith has spoken of you so much.
3: And I'm delighted to meet Keith's mother and sister.
5: Oh, come, Evelyn, dear. We mustn't keep Mr. Jackson standing in the cold.
4: We shan't want the carriage any more tonight, Dobbs.
6: Very good, sir. All right.
4: Baxter will take your traps up. Come right into the hall and get your bones thrown out.
3: Thanks, old man. It is a bit silly out.
5: Riding up to the house here in a carriage is an experience to one accustomed to riding in a closed car. We don't use the car much up here, and tonight Arthur has it down in the village, getting in some supplies.
3: It was charming, even if chilly. But then this open fire makes up for all the cold.
4: Drink, Jackson?
3: Well, thanks, yes. Yeah.
4: Say one.
3: Thanks.
4: Oh, yes, how?
5: Oh, did you boys have dinner tonight?
3: Thank you, we did, on the train. And by the way, I take back all I've ever thought or said about dinners on an English train. That was one of the best meals I ever had.
5: Possibly you were more hungry than usual.
3: There's something I must say, even if all the books ever written on etiquette say that it's contrary to good taste.
5: Oh, what is that, Mr. Jackson? I'm sure we'll forgive you.
3: Your home. It is without question the most beautiful place I've ever seen. Why, when we were driving up the hill, it looked like some picture out of a children's storybook. A picture of an old medieval castle. The drawbridge, the portcullis, the moat, the towers, and the turrets.
4: It is somewhat of a medieval castle. The north wing was built in the days of Henry II, and each generation since has added its little bit. And we added electric lights and plumbing.
5: The plumbing, with the devout approval of the family, the electric lights against my own most ardent objection.
3: Well, with electric lights and plumbing, I can't think of anything more to be desired.
5: We even have one of the best ghosts in all England.
4: Yes? By Jove, sis, you might at least give a chap time to warm his feet before you drag out the family skeleton.
5: Our ghost is not a skeleton. You shouldn't say things like that.
7: You must forgive Evelyn, Mr. Jackson. But Lady Evelyn's ghost is almost an obsession with Evelyn.
3: Well, I'm sure that if Lady Evelyn's ghost is half as charming as you are, Miss Evelyn, then she's a ghost I'd like very much to meet.
5: Well, thank you. Let's go to the gallery and show Mr. Jackson Lady Evelyn's portrait.
7: Now, my dear.
3: I'd be delighted, really, if it isn't too much trouble.
4: No trouble at all, Jackson. In fact, we're all tired, since the gallery's on the way to the bedroom.
5: Come along, Mr. Jackson. You come with me. You see, Mr. Jackson, Lady Evelyn's ghost is a very special ghost. She always warns us of any impending disaster.
3: And do you always heed her warning?
5: We do now, since she warned Mother about Father. Father paid no attention. He was killed. Just as the ghost warned Mother he would be.
3: Is that the only instance?
5: Oh, no. It's a family tradition dating back several hundred years. Here's the gallery. I'll switch on the light.
3: No need to tell me which one. There she is.
5: Yes.
3: Why, it could be a portrait of you.
4: I say, old man,
3: Don't pay too much attention to what Evelyn tells you about the family skeleton, you know.
7: Keith is quite right, Mr. Jackson. Evelyn is unduly enthusiastic.
3: She's not any more enthusiastic than I am. I'm enjoying the whole thing immensely. Fact is, I'd rather like to meet this ghost, Lady Evelyn.
5: Then why don't you sleep in the haunted wing?
7: No, my dear, my dear.
3: Yes, by Jove. Invite a fellow up here, and the first night you want to stick him in the haunted wing.
0: But Jackson did sleep in the haunted wing. The wind howled dismally among the turrets and along the roof ledges. The oak-paneled walls creaked as night wore on and the cold became more intense. One by one, the sounds in the old castle died away, and soon Jackson fell into a sound sleep. He wakened with a feeling that someone was in the room. Sat up in the big four-poster bed. A woman stood against the far wall.
3: Miss Evelyn, dressed in old-fashioned clothes, playing the part of the ghost.
0: But the figure shook its head, turned a pair of luminous eyes on him, and started to write on the wall. For a moment, the warning message blazed out in letters of fire. Jackson closed his eyes and looked again.
3: A trick. She's writing with phosphorus or something.
0: Again, the figure shook its head, gave him a searching look that went right through him, and turning, walked out of the room through the 3-foot stone wall.
3: By George, 8 o'clock. I didn't realize I was taking so long to tell this story. We'll be late for the theater.
6: Oh, hang the theater. Finish the story.
3: Yes,
6: sure.
3: Well, I did my best to disregard the ghost warning. His lordship drove me to the boat. Or I should say he tried to, but the car broke down. I missed the boat. And 2 days later, Keith, with a face as white as a sheet, handed me the morning paper. In glaring headlines, I read, "Steamship Titanic sunk. All on board lost." Of course, that was an exaggeration. But I might have been one of the more than 1,000 who were lost.
1: Good Lord. What did the warning that was written on the wall say?
3: Beware of the Titanic. Nothing more. I told her ladyship next morning, and she was the one who instructed the chauffeur when she found I was determined to sail. She instructed him to break the car, if necessary, to prevent my sailing on the Titanic.
0: Now, do you fellows believe in ghosts?
1: Imagination or not, Jackson, old boy, we're glad you missed the Titanic. And we're darn glad you're here to be our host at this dinner party. Now, we've got time for one toast and off to the theater.
0: Out of deference to people who are still alive, character names in these unsolved mysteries have been changed. Inasmuch as any solution must of necessity be supposition, liberties of time, place, and character exist in the solution that will be presented after you have heard from your sponsor.

0: Ladies and gentlemen, the solution for which you've been waiting.
1: Of course, I don't blame you for believing in ghosts after an experience like that. But just the same, you can't really explain it.
2: I think I can.
0: I'd like to hear you.
2: Have you ever met a perfect stranger and had the strange sensation of having met him somewhere before?
0: Yes, certainly.
2: Well, the same thing applies to buildings. And the older these buildings are, the more vibration of previous happenings there will be to make their effect upon you.
3: You mean to say that if I go into a building where a murder has been committed, I'll be aware of a strange feeling?
2: You will, if you're sufficiently sensitive.
1: I'll agree there, but that doesn't explain actually seeing what is generally called a ghost.
2: If you've ever tried lying down in perfect ease and comfort, allowing your imagination to drift back to some particularly memorable scene, the picture will come to you as vividly as if it had happened yesterday. Or take an author writing a story. The characters are just as real in his mind as any group of living people about whom he has only read.
1: I'll agree to all that.
2: Very well. Don't you think that if, over a period of centuries, people living in a certain house are all agreed that the ghost of a beautiful woman haunts the house, don't you think that that impression will impress itself very strongly upon a stranger who sleeps in the so-called haunted room?
1: Yes, I think that's perfectly reasonable. I really do think that if a sufficient number of people all think along one line, something is going to result. And, of course, you were thinking of your trip on the Titanic as well as the ghost.
2: So you're willing to admit that concentrated thinking will produce a manifestation. Then if that's the case, why deny that an extremely emotional incident would produce a similar manifestation?
1: Hey, there's something to that, isn't there?
0: Yeah, you've got me almost convinced. But just the same, I'll have a stronger belief in ghosts when I meet one face to face.
1: Well, if I ever meet a ghost, I hope it will be like the ghost of the Lady Evelyn. One that will have such good intentions bred in it that even if I'm a stranger, it will warn me of any impending disaster.
2: Of course, the ghost of Lady Evelyn would have warned anyone who had been in the room, whether or not they had had any intention of sailing on the Titanic. That part of it, I think, is coincidence.
0: Do you?

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1: This is Nightline, the line that's open at the right place at the right moment, and this is Walter O'Keefe. Good evening, and here's our first Nightline call tonight from Hollywood. Groucho Marx and You Bet Your Life. Hey, George, you tell us, what is tonight's secret word?
2: Ladies and gentlemen, the secret word is room. R-O-O-M.
3: Really?
2: You bet your life. 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
1: May 1945. The armies of the Allies hurl themselves against the desperate last-ditch resistance of Hitler's Wehrmacht, advance across the shell-torn German countryside with victory in sight. But when would it come? When would the terrible slaughter end? How many more good men would fall before victory and peace become a reality? May 1945, a time of hoping, a time of waiting. It was NBC newsman Morgan Beatty who broke the story, and exclusive. Heinrich Himmler had made an offer of German surrender to the Allies. Morgan Beatty, cited for outstanding radio reporting, is typical of the top NBC newsmen who bring you news on the hour. This is Chet Huntley inviting you to be with us as the news breaks on News on the Hour, all day, every day, over most of these same NBC stations.
2: Here he is, the one, the only...
3: Well, here I am again with a chance for each of our couples to win up to $10,000. And if any of them say the secret word, they'll win an extra $100.
2: Groucho, I have Leroy Howe and Esther Friesen on deck, so folks, come in, please.
3: On deck? This is rather nautical, isn't it? Huh?
2: Well,
3: You haven't got them on deck. Now, that's silly.
2: No, it's a figure of speech.
3: You mean they're... Yes. You mean they're hiding out here, is that it?
2: Well, that's one way of putting it, yes. Yeah, well, would you people come out and show them you're not hiding anymore? Now? There we are.
3: Welcome to You Bet Your Life. Say the secret word and divide an extra $100. It's a common word, something you find around the house, assuming that you have one. Now, your name is Esther Friesen Leroy, is that right?
4: Just Esther Friesen.
3: Esther Friesen and Leroy Howe. Is that right?
5: No, that's Huff, Groucho. H-O-U-G-H.
3: How can it be Huff?
5: Well,
3: B-O-U-G-H is bow, isn't it? Therefore, H-O-U-G-H must be pronounced how, right?
5: No, Groucho, T-O-U-G-H spells tough.
3: Well, how about S-O-U-G-H? That's sow.
4: Sow spelled S-O-W.
3: What's that?
4: Sow spelled S-O-W.
3: Sow is spelled S-O-W? I'm not talking about a female pig. I'm talking about the rustle of the wind. That kind of a sow is S-O-U-G-H.
4: That's pronounced Sue.
3: No, Sue is S-U-E, like Sue St. Marie, which actually is spelled S-I-O-U-X. You say you pronounce H-O-U-G-H, Huff. How do you pronounce D-O-U-G-H?
5: That's dough. Uh-huh.
3: Then I'll just call you Mr. Ho. Is that right? Now, Esther, tell me where you're from and say it in Chinese.
4: I don't know Chinese, but I can tell it to you in Spanish.
3: All right, tell me in Spanish. What part of China were you born in?
4: San Diego.
3: San Diego is in China?
4: No, that's in California. I was born in San Diego. I'm American by birth, but Mexican by heritage.
3: Oh. What is your last name, Esther?
4: Friesen.
3: Friesen is your last name? Well, that's about as Spanish as apple strudel.
4: Well,
3: I thought you were of Mexican descent.
4: Well, I am, and my full name is Esther Constancia Josefina Murúa Suárez M. de Villagrana Friesen.
3: You know, I was in Mexico City last year, and I... had a little toothache, and I had one of the dentists there pull one of my teeth. This tooth was of Mexican extraction. You like that? He's got nice teeth, hasn't he?
4: Yes, he has.
3: Could you go for him?
4: No, he's not my type.
3: That's not a very nice thing.
4: I'm sorry.
3: You wouldn't want him to throw his arms around you, huh?
4: No.
3: Would you? Don't you ever feel an impulse to throw your arms around him?
4: No, not around him.
3: Around me? The new year's being good to me.
4: But we'd have to be in a room all by ourselves.
3: Well, I would hope so. You said we'd have to be in a room all by myself, and that's the sacred word for tonight. So you get yourself $50, and your friend here, whom you despise, he gets $50. All right, back. Well, Leroy, let's talk to you. Where are you from?
5: I was born, reared, educated in Kansas City, Gacho.
3: What did you do in Kansas City? You hang around the stockyards?
5: Well, they're there.
3: Yes.
5: After finishing my education, I went to work for the Western Union. And I worked for them for 18 years. Matter of fact, it's about the only thing I've ever done.
3: You were a messenger boy?
5: Yes, sir. Started off as a messenger boy and worked in a number of jobs.
3: You say it's the only thing you've ever done?
5: Yes.
3: Can't be the only thing. You're married, aren't you?
5: Yes, I came to...
3: Well, you see, you have done something besides work for Western Union. Isn't that true?
5: Yes, I came to California and got married, but even that was a Western Union.
3: Did you hear them moaning out there? You know, I don't know whether you know this, but that joke is so old that it's wired together.
5: Well, it's a fact.
3: It's a good job, a good joke, and it's lasted a long time. What is your job with Western Union? Surely you're not a messenger boy now. You sell those Western Union suits?
5: My job at this time is assistant sales manager.
3: Oh, is that what the... what are some of the services that Western Union has to offer these days that Postal Telegraph doesn't? Aren't they in business anymore?
5: Well, first place, Postal went out of business in 1943.
3: I haven't been out of the house in a few months.
5: We have many services, Groucho. One of the important services we have is that of marketing research.
3: Well, what is the market and research service? You mean to tell you when the stocks are going up and down?
5: No, that's a service that we will perform for a client, for a firm, to determine the effectiveness of their advertising or of a product. And also, we...
3: You make can't make the market go up, huh?
5: Hmm. Also, we make... No, we can't. Groucho, we have a telephone service where we call... the general public at random and find out their favorite television
3: show. Is that near here?
5: We select the names from a telephone directory.
3: Oh, you said you call the public at random. You just pick up a phone and call anybody, like TV surveys?
5: Yes, we perform to find out what the favorite television show, for example.
3: Really?
5: Yes, sir.
3: Could you show us how you operate?
5: Be delighted to, Groucho.
3: George Fannerman. Would you come out here and put your shoes on first, George? There's a lot of women out front, yeah. Have we got a telephone back here with a long extension?
6: Yes, I'm sure we do.
3: Well, why are you so sure? I mean, you know definitely?
6: I know that we've got two or three.
3: Could you bring it out here and bring a phone book, too, and we're going to test this man's skill at surveys.
6: All right, Groucho. And while I'm locating them, it'll give us a chance to take care of some very important business. This is a cue, fellas. We'll be back in just a moment with You Bet Your Life.
7: When you-

0: Yes, Pabst. Makes it perfect. Just as we always have ever since 1844. So next time, you make it Pabst, because Pabst makes it perfect. America's Blue Ribbon Beer from the Pabst Brewing Company, Milwaukee, Wisconsin.
1: Yes, Pabst makes it perfect.
2: Now, you know, I'm personally interested in this television survey. Esther, you open the book. You open the book and pick a name at random. And if you can't find one at random, take Eagle Rock or some other city. Right there. You got a number that you want? Mm-hmm. All right. Now, I'll hold it and you dial it.
3: All right.
2: She dials like a dog. Hello.
4: Oh, no. Hello.
2: I'll talk to you.
4: Hello? There's no answer here. It's ringing, but I think they're loaded or something.
2: They may have gone out to the movies. Horseback ride.
4: It's gone four times.
2: Did you try a bank that closes at 3 o'clock?
3: No, I took a name, Mr. Marks.
2: No, this won't do it. You'll have to try it again. All right, give it a try now, huh?
3: 09881.
2: Hope it's not the police.
3: It's busy.
4: That means there's a woman on the wire.
3: Okay, I have one.
2: All right, try it again. Wouldn't it be awful if nobody was home? All over America. Can you all hear this, actually?
5: Yeah.
6: Caller 4535.
4: Yes, hello. This is Western Union, and we're making a survey. Could you tell me what your favorite television show is? Hello?
6: Well, there's no one in the office. This is an answering service.
2: I guess nobody is home in Los Angeles. I hope you kids out there have no place to go tonight. This may take months. That's a business to be in, you know. Owning a telephone company. People are talking all the time. City jail.
7: Hello. This is Matt.
4: Hello. This is Western Union. We're making a survey. Could you tell me what your favorite television show is?
7: Well, I just recently got a television set, a brand new one.
4: And what show do you like the best?
7: I'm new here in Los Angeles. I've only been here 3 months.
4: Well?
7: I'll have to just think about it a minute. I really like science fiction theater. Very good.
4: Science fiction theater?
7: Science fiction theater. It's one of my favorite.
4: Do you ever watch Groucho Marx?
7: Very seldom. I have seen him once or twice.
4: Don't you like him?
7: Oh, yes, yes. I like him very much.
4: Why don't you watch him more often?
7: Well, I'm not in at the time he's on very often.
4: You do night work?
7: Oh, yes, I work at night quite a bit.
4: I'm sorry to hear that. You should. This is Groucho Marx talking.
7: Really?
4: Yes, really. I was curious to know.
7: Can you prove that?
4: Can't you tell by the timbre of my voice?
7: It sounds like
4: it. Well, this is Groucho Marx.
7: I heard all those people laughing there, and I would.
4: Well?
7: I thought I was being tricked.
4: No, you're not being tricked. This is Groucho Marx, and you get a job in the daytime and stay home at night and watch my show.
7: Indeed, I will. Yes, sir.
4: Okay, now take care of yourself.
7: Okay, thank you, sir.
4: Bye-bye.
2: He did like the show. Can we try it again? Can we try it again? All right, we'll try one more call. And Leroy, this time you do it, huh? Now, wait a minute. I'm going to write down a number, and I want you to call it. Okay? Dizzy, I'll kill him. We'll find just how crooked this fellow is, isn't it?

0: evening. This is the Survey Department of Western Union calling. I would like to find out just what is your favorite television show.
1: My favorite television show?
0: Yes.
1: I like You Bet Your Life.
0: Why do you like that show?
1: Well, mainly because my father's on it.
0: And what is your name? What is your name?
1: Linda Marks.
0: Who?
1: Linda Marks.
0: I believe this is someone for you, Groucho.
2: Linda?
1: Yes?
2: This is your old pappy.
1: What are you doing?
2: Yeah, well, we're calling up a lot of people and finding out what shows they like. And you really like the Groucho Marx show?
1: Mm-hmm.
2: Well, you take care of yourself. When I get home, I'll tuck you in with the extra blanket.
1: All right.
2: And
1: who
2: goodbye.
1: Are you calling up, though?
2: Oh, we're calling up a lot of people. Just we happened to call you. I was curious to know what your real feelings were about my show.
1: All right.
2: Good night, dear.
1: Good night.
3: Now, George. I want you to take this phone out and have it gold-plated. It's a very honest telephone. You get very honest surveys when you use this phone. And George, have Melinda gold-plated, too, while you're at it. Now then, we're ready to play You Bet Your Life and see if you can win some money here. You select the cities and small towns of the United States. I'll give you four cities or towns in a particular state, and you identify the state. If you miss two in a row, you're finished. If you get four in a row right, you win $1,000. Now, in what state are these places? Madera, Mariposa, El Centro, and Placerville, or Placerville.
4: California.
3: Placerville. California is right.
5: You have one right.
3: That was pretty easy, wasn't it, huh?
4: No.
3: Well, it was for me, because I was born in Massachusetts. Now, here are the places. You tell me what state they're in. Kissimmee, Jacksonville, and Fort Myers.
6: Florida.
3: Florida's right. Yeah,
5: You have two right, two more right, and you'll have your $1,000.
3: In what state are these cities and towns? Winchester, Rock Island, Indiana, and Cairo.
4: Illinois.
3: Illinois is right.
5: You now have three right. Get the next one right, and you'll have $1,000.
3: Now, here are the cities and towns. Pawtucket, Lakewood, Quonset Point, and Central Falls. What is the state?
4: Rhode Island?
3: Rhode Island is right.
5: You got four in a row, you win
3: $1,000. Now you've won $1,000. You can keep it and quit, or else you can come back later and try to double your money. You may even get a chance at $10,000. So go over there and sit down and think about it. And no matter what you decide to do, thanks for being on the show.
7: Thank you, Patrick.
5: We'll find out if Mrs. Friesen and Leroy Huff will try for $10,000 in just a moment.
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3: And now, George, what's the story on the big question?
5: Leroy Huff and Esther...
3: Owl, isn't it?
5: Who?
3: Owl.
5: Huff, I think he said.
3: Oh.
5: Esther...
3: I think he left in a huff, didn't he?
5: Esther Friesen. Oh, there they are, yes.
3: Oh, here they are. Well, you won $1,000 so far. If you decide to try for the 10 and you fail, you wind up with a total of 500. Now, what are you going to do?
4: We're going to try.
3: You're
4: going to
3: try, all right. You pick a number from 1 to 10 and then spin the wheel. If any number besides the one you pick comes up, the question is worth 2,000. If the number you pick comes up, the question is worth 10,000. Clear?
4: Clear.
3: What number do you want?
4: Nine.
3: Turn it.

0: It's gonna be close, it's gonna be close. Well, everybody is rooting for you except the sponsor. Your number, you took number 9 and it came up 9, so this question is worth $10,000.
1: I wish you both lots of luck.
0: In ancient Greece, so the story goes, a cynical philosopher toured the countryside with a lantern, looking for an honest man. For $10,000, who is this famous Greek? Talk it over.

0: All right, what's the answer you two have decided upon?
1: We're just going to have to guess. Neapolitan?
0: No, you should. You should have known this.
1: I know it.
0: It's Diogenes.
1: Oh.
0: I'm sorry you missed it. We really would like to have lost the money.
1: Would you?
0: Yes, we would have. But anyway, you wound up with $500. That isn't too bad. Congratulations, and thanks for being with us. You won $100 in the secret way, too, didn't you?
1: No, just 50.
0: Oh, well, each 50. So you got a total of 600.
1: It was fun anyway.
0: It's a night's work, anyhow. Mm-hmm. And you had the opportunity to throw your arms around me, which is certainly worth 3 cents. Well, thanks anyway for showing up.
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11: The Harold Perry Show. And now, Harold Perry as Honest Harold the Homemaker. Well, here we are back in Melrose Springs, home of that popular radio entertainer, Honest Harold the Homemaker. There's a new topic of conversation in his little household, for Harold's young cousin Raymond has fallen head over heels in love. The object of Raymond's affection is Gloria O'Day, switchboard operator at the local radio station. Right now, we find Harold and his mother at the breakfast table, love's young dream over their oatmeal.
12: Well, well, Mother, so...
11: people discussing...
12: little cousin Raymond is in love.
13: He certainly is, Harold. He and Gloria are so cute together.
12: Yeah. I thought reclining Raymond was too lazy to fall in love.
13: Well, I guess the love bug bit him.
12: Yeah. Must have bit him while he was lying down.
13: Harold.
12: Only kidding, Mother.
13: Well, being in love has changed Raymond. It's made him very ambitious. Why, he practices on his saxophone all day long.
12: Yes, I've heard him.
13: Oh, isn't it wonderful? His new orchestra is playing at the Elks Dance tonight.
12: Yeah, I know, Mother. I'm taking Theodora.
13: Oh, how nice.
12: Yeah. What's Raymond calling his orchestra?
13: Oh, he thought of a wonderful name.
12: Hmm?
13: Cuz Raymond and his Gas House 5. Minus one.
12: Minus one. Oh, my goodness.
13: And their slogan is, the sweetest music this side of Charlieville.
12: It's a pretty long slogan to paint on a drum, Mother.
13: Oh, isn't it wonderful, Harold?
12: Hmm?
13: Raymond's in love with Gloria, and you're in love with Theodora.
12: Well.
13: I wonder when the love bug is going to bite me.
12: Mother!
13: Oh, only kidding, Harold.
12: Oh, that's good.
13: Oh, there's Raymond. That's his theme song for Gloria.
12: Oh, it is?
13: Yes.
12: Raymond, come to breakfast.
14: Okay, Harold. The
0: object of my affection can change
12: good
0: my...
12: Good morning, Raymond.
0: Good morning, Gloria.
14: Gloria? Raymond, remember me? I'm your cousin Harold.
0: Oh, hello, cousin Harold.
13: Good morning, Raymond.
0: Good morning, Gloria.
14: Wake up, Raymond, and sit down.
0: Sit down? All right.
14: Raymond, get off of my lap. Your chair's over there.
0: Oh, excuse me.
13: Well, I'll go scramble your eggs, Raymond.
14: You better poach him, Mother. He's scrambled enough now.
0: Oh, gee. Isn't love wonderful, Cousin Harold?
12: Well, yes.
0: I see Gloria everywhere. Right now, I see her face before me.
14: That's your oatmeal. Eat, Raymond.
0: All right.
12: Well, my boy, I know how you feel. Young, in love.
0: Yeah.
12: Yeah, I guess you're pretty excited, Raymond, about your orchestra playing at the dance tonight.
0: Yeah, and she'll be there. When I'm up there holding my saxophone, I'll really be holding Gloria.
12: Oh? Sounds like you'll have your hands full, my boy.
0: You know, Harold, I stayed awake all last night writing a poem to Gloria. You want to hear it?
12: A poem? Well, all right.
0: Gloria, Gloria, I adore you.
12: Oop.
0: I want to see you more and more, yeah. I'd even follow you to Peoria.
12: I think I'm going out the door, yeah. See you later, Raymond. Cuz is really in love. Gloria, I adore ya. Brother, is that corny? Kids are wonderful.
15: Station KHJP. Mr. Peabody, I'll connect you.
12: Oh, there's Gloria. I wonder if she's in a daze like Raymond. Good morning, Gloria.
15: Good morning, Raymond.
12: Yes, she is. Gloria, I'm Harold Hemp, remember?
15: Who?
12: Harold Hemp.
15: Oh, he isn't in right now. Would you like to leave a message?
12: What? Oh, brother.
15: Oh, hello, Harold.
12: Oh, thank you. You and Raymond really got it bad, haven't you, Gloria?
15: Uh-huh.
12: Well, I think it's kind of cute, though, after all this love that makes the world go round.
15: Uh-huh.
12: Made her a little dizzy.
15: You know, Raymond just called.
12: He did?
15: And you know what he said? He thinks I'm beautiful. I guess love is blind.
12: Well.
15: And I told him I could listen to him play the saxophone all day.
12: Love must be deaf, too.
15: Harold.
12: Ah?
15: I wrote a poem to Raymond last night.
12: You too?
15: Do you want to hear it?
12: Oh, sure. Why not?
15: You connect with Gregory Peck.
12: What?
15: I'll take Raymond.
12: Yep.
15: And you can be gay with Turham Bay. I'll take Raymond. And you can spark with Dick Widmark.
12: Gloria.
15: I'll take Raymond. And you can be pally with Rudy Valley. I'll take
12: Raymond.
15: Raymond,
12: yeah.
15: Oh, do you know it too?
12: Yeah. Indubitably, yes. I get the idea.
15: Well, there are 12 more verses.
12: Yeah, no, some other time. I gotta go in now and do my radio program. Love poetry. That's real kid stuff.
15: Oh, Harold, I forgot. There's a letter here for you. Hmm? Marked personal.
12: Letter for me? Oh, thank you. I wonder who it's from. From Theodora. Let's see. Dear Harold.

0: From Theodora. Let's see. Dear Harold, I was just thinking of you, and I wrote you this little poem. Oop. Tonight will be my night of romance. I'll be waltzing with you at the Elks Dance. I won't know anybody else is there, because I'll be with my fuzzy-wuzzy teddy bear.
1: Fuzzy-wuzzy teddy bear? Oh!
2: Gloria, cut that out.
0: Oh, well, what the heck? That love bug sure gets around. Yeah. Good morning, listeners. This is Honest Harold, the homemaker. Thank you, fellas, once again, bringing you 30 minutes of rhyme, rhythm, and recipes. Folks, this morning I want to open my little program with a little song. It's about that popular subject, love, widely discussed by both sexes. I'd like to dedicate this song to two young friends of mine who were that way, and a certain young lady. Well, this is for everybody who's in love. Hit it, Yasha. I don't care if the sun don't shine,

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That's when we kiss and kiss and kiss, and then we kiss some more. Don't ask how many times we kiss at a time.

0: everybody.
1: Oh, hello, Raymond. How are you, my boy?
2: Hello, Cousin Harold.
1: Why, Raymond, what's the matter?
2: Gloria can't go to the dance with me.
1: What? Gloria isn't going to the dance?
2: Nope, her mother won't let her.
1: Her mother won't let her? Why not?
2: I don't know. Gloria wouldn't tell me. She just called up and said she couldn't go, that's all.
1: That's too bad, my boy. Yeah, I know tonight meant a lot to you, too, cuz.
2: Yeah.
1: Yeah, your first night with your new orchestra and everything. I know little Gloria was looking forward to it, too.
2: Yeah, now she won't be there.
1: Oh, I'm sorry, my boy.
2: I'll be up there playing my saxophone, but my heart won't be in it.
1: Oh, that's too bad. I just can't understand why Gloria's mother changed her mind, my boy. In a minute like this, there must be some misunderstanding.
2: I guess so. I can't figure it out.
1: Say, suppose I went over and talked to her. Maybe I could straighten this thing out.
2: Gee, would you, Cousin Harold?
1: Sure. You just leave everything to me.
2: Oh, thanks. Oh, you're a swell guy.
1: Gosh,
2: I feel better already.
1: Now
2: I can put my heart in my saxophone again.
1: Well. Think I better go over there right now. Hope Gloria's mother is home. I know what she's got against Raymond. Maybe she heard him play the saxophone. Could be.
3: Good morning.
1: Mrs. O'Day?
3: Yes?
1: I'm Harold Hemp. I work at the radio station with Gloria. You probably heard my program, Honest Harold the Homemaker.
3: Oh, of course. I just love your singing.
1: Oh, thank you. Charming woman.
3: You're the only radio singer I can hear over my vacuum cleaner.
1: Yeah, thank you. Mrs. O'Day, I wonder if I could talk to you for just a minute.
3: Oh, of course, of course. Come in.
1: Thank you. Mrs. O'Day, you closed the door.
3: Oh, so sorry.
1: Yeah.
3: Right. Sit down, Mr. Harris.
1: Yeah, thank you. Mrs. O'Day.
3: I knew you were coming to...

0: see me today.
1: Oh, did Raymond call?
0: No. The stars told me.
2: Huh?
0: My horoscope said from a stranger I would receive a visit.
1: Horoscope?
0: Yes. I'm a Gemini, you know.
1: Oh? Well, I belong to the moose myself.
0: Oh, no, no, no, no. Gemini is a sign in the zodiac.
1: A sign in the... Oh, that's very interesting. Mrs. O'Day, the reason I came over...
0: Mr. Hemp, when were you born?
1: July 25th.
0: I knew it! You're a Leo.
2: I am.
0: Leo the lion.
1: Oop.
0: Oh, you are just the type. Why, you even look like a lion.
1: Oh. Well, I'm wearing my mane, my hair a little long now. Winter time, you know. Mrs. O'Day.
0: Yes?
1: I was just wondering why Gloria can't go to the dance tonight with Raymond.
0: Oh. Well, you see, Gloria is a Capricorn.
1: She has? I mean, she is?
0: Yes. And this is a bad night for Capricorn.
1: Oh, yeah. Mm-hmm.
0: According to the astrological chart, tonight the new moon falls into the second house opposite Saturn, right across from Uranus.
1: Oh, sure. That's right down there by the hardware store. And oh, Uranus.
0: Now, that means that Jupiter is dropping down and making an unfavorable contact with Mars, which dominates the sun and closes the orb 2 degrees.
1: Oh, brother.
0: That puts us in the lunar phase.
1: You said it. But, Mrs. O'Day, don't you think that maybe...
0: Mr. Hemp?
1: Huh?
0: I have just been struck by an idea.
2: Oh?
0: Gloria can go to that dance with Raymond tonight.
1: She can? Oh, that's wonderful. That'll make those kids awfully happy.
0: The only thing we have to worry about is Jupiter.
1: Jupiter?
0: Oh, but I know how we can outwit that naughty planet.
1: Oh?
0: We'll surround Gloria with harmonious influences.
1: Oh, great idea. What harmonious influences?
0: Leo and Gemini. That's you and I.
2: What?
0: Yes, if we go to the dance together, Gloria will be perfectly safe.
1: Oh, well, that's... But you see, I'm supposed to go...
0: Oh, won't Gloria and Raymond be happy?
1: Yeah.
0: See you tonight, Leo.
1: Oh, brother, what am I going to tell Theodora?
0: Jupiter will be so angry, he'll sail right up to the moon.
1: I think I'll sail with him.

0: Certainly hate to break my date with Theodora, but I'll just have to do it. I promise to help those kids. I can't let them down. Hope Theodora will understand.
1: Who is it?
2: It's Haroldy Waldy, Theodora.
0: Be firm, honest Harold.
1: Oh, hello, Harold. I was just thinking about you.
0: You were?
1: Yes. And about the wonderful time we'll have at the dance tonight.
0: Oh, yeah.
1: It's going to be a lovely night. The moon will be out.
0: So will Jupiter.
1: What?
0: Theodora.
1: Yes.
0: Theodora, there's something I've got to tell you. You see...
1: Oh, and have I got something to tell you?
0: Oh, what's that?
1: I had the funniest dream last night.
0: You did?
1: Yes. I dreamt you weren't going to take me to the dance tonight.
0: Yeah. Oh, brother.
1: Well, wasn't that a silly dream?
0: Theodora.
1: And then I found out you were taking another woman.
0: Another woman?
1: And when I saw you with her, do you know what I did?
0: What?
1: I shot you.
0: See?
1: Now, what did you want to tell me, Harold?
0: I'll pick you up at 8 o'clock sharp.

0: In just a little while from now, Hopalong Cassidy's riding in to pay one of his famous visits to Sagalong Crosby, otherwise known as Bing. Lovely Peggy Lee will be joining the boys, too, on the Bing Crosby Show. Be sure to listen for Harold Perry's important announcement at the close of our show. And now, back to Honest Harold, the homemaker. Well, Honest Harold doesn't need a horoscope to tell him this is one of his unfavorable days. He has a date with two women for one dance, and that foreshadows nothing but trouble. It's late afternoon now, and we find Honest Harold, or Leo the Lion, nervously pacing up and down his office.
1: What am I going to do? If I take Gloria's mother to the dance, I'll disappoint Theodora. If I take Theodora, I'll be letting Raymond and Gloria down. Who am I going to disappoint? Theodora? Or Raymond and Gloria? Be nice taking Theodora. She's so beautiful. After the dance, I'd take her home in the moonlight. And we'd stand on the front porch, real close. I'd put my arms around her. And she'd say,
2: "Kiss me, Harold."
3: Zeef. That settles it.
1: I'm going to take Theodora. I'll call Mrs. O'Day right now and tell her that I can't possibly...
4: Hi there, Cousin Harold.
5: Hello, Harold.
1: Well, Gloria and Raymond, how are you two kids?
5: Oh, Harold, we just came in to tell you we think you're a wonderful guy.
4: We don't know how to thank you. You gave up your date with Theodora just for us.
3: Well, you see...
5: And my mother says you're the nicest Leo she ever met.
4: But, kid, I'm really lucky to have a cousin like you.
5: And I'm lucky to have you for a friend.
1: Children, listen.
4: We know you wanted to take Theodora, but did you think of yourself?
1: Well...
4: No.
5: And when you had to make a choice, did you hesitate?
4: Well...
5: No. Here's what we think of you. Come on, Raymond. He's a jolly good Leo. He's a jolly good Leo.
1: Kid.
5: He's a jolly good Leo. And Mother's a Gemini.
1: Oh, what's the use? Guess I'll have to take Gloria's mother to the dance, all right. Just my luck, I'm a jolly good Leo. Say, just thought of something. Suppose I get her a date with another jolly Leo. That would solve everything. Sure. Let me see. Who do I know that might be a Leo? I think I'll drop in here and see Pete the Marshal. He doesn't look much like a lion, but you can never tell what's inside. Well, hello, Pete.
6: Oh, hello, Harold.
1: Pete, when were you born?
6: How's that, boy?
1: Yeah. What's the date? What's the date of your birth?
6: Well, now, let me see. Oh, sure, I can't remember, Harold.
1: You mean to say you don't remember when you were born?
6: Well, I was pretty young at the time.
1: Oh.
6: You
1: know. Look, Pete, what I'm trying to find out is what sign were you born under?
6: Oh, I remember the sign I was born under.
1: Good. What was it?
6: Quiet. Hospital zone.
1: All right, Pete. That's enough of your so-called humor. All I want to know is what month you were born in.
6: Oh, you want to know my birthday?
1: Yeah.
6: Shaw, Harold, you don't have to buy me a birthday present.
1: What?
6: No, just come in and sing Happy Birthday, Pete. It's the thought that counts, you know.
1: Will you listen for a minute? I want you to help me out. Pete, I'm trying to find somebody to take a very attractive lady to the Elks dance tonight.
6: Oh?
1: But he's got to be a Leo.
6: How's that?
1: Are you a Leo?
6: No, I'm a Pete.
1: You're a fathead.
6: No. No, I'm a Pete.
1: Yeah.
6: Say, I know a Leo, though.
1: You do? Who is he?
6: My cousin, Leo Hosfield.
1: Leo. I don't care about his name. When was he born?
6: Oh, Harold, you don't have to get him a birthday present either.
1: Well,
6: you hardly know him, boy.
1: Pete, will you listen?
6: Just sing, Happy Birthday, Leo Hosfield.
1: Oh, happy birthday yourself.
6: Why, thanks, Harold. And the same to you. And I'll tell Cousin Leo you were asking about him.
1: Oh, goodbye. That Pete. Well, maybe I'll have better luck with Doc Yancey. Wonder what sign the old horse doctor was born under. Probably Taurus the Bull.
7: Come in.
1: Hello, Doc.
7: Oh, hello, Harold. I'll be right with you. I'm just clipping this sheep, Eloise.
1: Oh?
7: Say hello to Harold Eloise.
1: Wonder how she meant that. Doc.
7: Shh, just a minute, Harold. I'm going around a curve. There. Now, here, I'll hold the mirror for you, Eloise. How's it looking back? Thank you, Eloise.
1: Oh, brother. Look, Doc, I've become sort of interested in astrology. I'm trying to find out what month my friends were born in.
7: Oh?
1: Mm-hmm.
7: Well, I'm a great believer in horoscopes myself.
1: Oh, you are? Well, Doc, what month...
7: Yes, sir. You know, Harold, the zodiac applies to animals as well as people.
1: Animals?
7: Sure. Now, you take my mule, Elmer. He's a typical Sagittarius. He's stubborn, balky, and doesn't say much.
1: No kidding.
7: Or take my Airedale, Torrance. You can take one look at Torrance and say, now, that dog is a Libra.
1: Yeah, Libra.
7: He's the intellectual type, fond of good literature.
1: Yeah.
7: Spends his evenings reading the labels on Red Heart cans.
1: Okay, Doc, I'll get him the Rover Boys for Christmas. Doc, when were you born?
7: Me?
1: Yeah.
7: Oh, July 27th. I'm a Leo.
1: You are? Say, that's wonderful.
7: Well, I guess it's the best sign in the back.
1: Yeah.
7: We Leo Zodiac men are handsome, charming, brilliant.
1: Yes, I know, Doc. I'm a Leo, too.
7: Oh, you are?
1: Yeah.
7: I never would have thought it.
1: Now, look, Doc, old friend, you can really help me out. You can take a very charming lady friend of mine to the dance tonight. You see, I'm sort of tied up myself.
7: I'd love to, Harold, but I can't. I promised to see Marie tonight.
1: Marie? Who's she?
7: A Cocker Spaniel.
1: Yeah.
7: She has a cold, and I'm going to sit up with her.
1: Oh, friend.
7: Now, she's an Aquarius. Loves water sports.
1: Oh, you're a fine friend, Doc. Goodbye.
7: Bear yourself.
1: Guess I'm sunk. Might as well go over and tell Theodore I can't take her. She'll probably never speak to me again. What's that? Must be one of those new automobile horns. Oh, my goodness, it's Gloria's mother.
8: Hello, Mr. Leo.
1: Hello, Mrs. Gemini. Mrs. O'Day.
8: Mr. Hemp.
1: Yeah?
8: Something awful just happened.
1: What's that?
8: Well, you know, I was worried about Jupiter tonight.
1: Yeah?
8: Well, I just reread the horoscope, and I found I made a mistake.
1: You did?
8: Yes. Jupiter won't be out at all.
1: Oh?
8: He's going to spend the night in the house of Pluto.
1: Yeah, Pluto? Well, I guess he's in the doghouse, too.
8: But something worse has happened for Geminis.
1: Oh?
8: Orion will be running wild tonight.
1: He will? I never heard of Orion. Stranger in town?
8: Orion is a constellation.
1: Oh?
8: When Orion is out, I have to stay in.
1: Oh, well, that's logical.
8: So, you and Gloria and Raymond will have to go without me. I do hope you won't mind.
1: Mind? No, I wouldn't want to get you into trouble with Orion.
8: Oh, thank you. Well, I'd better hurry home now.
1: Yeah.
8: Goodbye, Mr. Hare.
1: Goodbye. Boo! Faith and I thank you, Orion. Be jabbers, it looks like I'll see Venus tonight.

0: Say, they got this Elks Hall fixed up real nice, haven't they, Theodora?
1: Yes, it looks beautiful.
0: So do you. Yeah.
1: Why? Thank you, sir.
0: That's wonderful perfume you're wearing.
1: I'm glad you like it. It's called Night in the Jungle.
0: Oh, well, here comes Leo the Lion.
2: Oh, hello, Harold. Hello, Theodora.
0: Hello, Gloria.
2: Oh, I'm so happy. Look at Raymond on the bandstand.
0: Yeah.
2: Doesn't he look handsome in his tuxedo?
0: Yeah, used to be mine.
2: Hello, Raymond.
3: Hi, Gloria.
2: Harold, Mother said she's sorry she couldn't come just because that old Orion showed up tonight.
1: Orion?
0: Her brother-in-law flew in on the Constellation.
2: What?
0: From Ireland. See you later, Gloria. Wow. Oh, Raymond's going to make an announcement.
3: Ladies and gentlemen, our first number will be a waltz. Dedicated to Harold and Theodora.
0: Well, little cuz. Our favorite. Wonderful one.
1: That sounds nice. So romantic.
0: Yeah, what a wonderful evening this is going to be. A night in the jungle.
1: Yes.
0: Just think. I'll have every dance with you. Well.
4: Hello, Harold, Theodora.
5: Doc.
6: Howdy, boy.
0: Oh, my goodness. Pete, too.
7: Hello, boy.
4: Yes, your two old friends decided to come down and help you out, Harold.
0: But, fellas, I don't need any
4: Is
0: help.
4: Is this the charming lady you wanted us to dance with?
6: Hey, Harold, she's a doozy.
0: Fellas, listen.
4: May I have this waltz, Miss Theodora?
1: Well, if Harold doesn't mind.
0: But.
4: And, Pete, you can have the next one.
0: But, Doc, what about me?
4: You just have to wait your turn, Harold. Remember, I'm a Leo.
6: Wow!
4: Come on, Theodora. One, two, three, one, two.
6: Harold.
0: Yes, Pete?
6: Want to dance this one with me, boy?
0: What? Oh, what the heck. Okay, Pete, but I'll lead.

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1: Thank you, Bob. 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I'm taking along a company of entertainers from Hollywood, and I've just been informed that the San Francisco Examiner has arranged for some additional entertainers to augment our show. 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Now, here's the address once more. 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Thank you, and good night.
0: You have just heard the Harold Perry Show, Honest Harold. The supporting players tonight included Jane Morgan, Eddie Firestone, Isabel Randolph, Mari Alden, and Polly Bayer, and featured Gloria Holliday as Gloria and Joseph Kearns as old Doc Yak Yak. Norman McDonald directed, and the music was composed and conducted by Jack Meekin. Honest Harold, created by Harold Perry, was written by Gene Stone and Jack Robinson.
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0: 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Bob Lamond speaking. 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
0: Now hear this. All Marines, prepare to disembark in full battle gear.
2: The highest honor a guy can get is a little trinket known as the Congressional Medal of Honor. Now, these particular medals aren't passed out like confetti. They aren't won in a crap game or by catching four aces. A couple of weeks ago, a 24-year-old kid got his picture in the paper, shaking hands with the President of the United States. He'd been through a battle. And after an action which was over and above the call of duty, at the risk of his life, he secured a position on a small hill in a small country called Korea. This 24-year-old guy is Lieutenant Henry Comiskey of the Marine Corps. Now, in the Navy, a Marine is sometimes referred to as a seagoing bellhop or a chocolate sailor. But he's always respected. Respected because of guys like Lieutenant Henry Comiskey. How different is a guy who wins a Congressional Medal of Honor? What makes him tick? Well, I can't exactly say. You'll have to make up your own mind. But to give you an even chance, I'll start you back a few years, say, to July of 1946. To the living room of a comfortable house in Hattiesburg, Mississippi.
3: Anybody seen Henry?
4: Out in the backyard.
3: I did.
4: Living room?
3: If you see him first, Dad, tell him I want to see him.
4: Okay.
3: Hank?
5: On the couch, honey.
3: You must be getting deaf. Didn't she hear me call you?
5: Mom used to use that tone of voice when I ducked out of drying dishes.
3: You've been acting like a kid these past few days.
5: Me?
3: Uh-huh. For instance, on Wednesday, you brought me some perfume.
5: Well, you said you wanted some.
3: On Monday, you brought me some flowers.
5: Well, the kid was selling them. I thought you'd like them.
3: I did, honey, only...
5: Then, what's the beef?
3: No beef. I just feel like I've had it.
5: Hmm. You're talking like a Marine, Jesse.
3: I'm your wife, Hank, remember? When you've got something on your mind, you're supposed to tell me.
5: Oh, honestly, honey...
3: You're moody, restless, a million miles away.
5: I'm sorry.
3: It's been 2 months since you left the Marine Corps.
5: I know.
3: Your father has a friend on the Atchison, Topeka, and Santa Fe Railway. He said he could get you a good job.
5: Jess, I've been thinking...
3: Good money. We could move out west. The climate's wonderful. It's perfect for raising a family.
5: Is that what you want, Jess?
3: I want what you want.
5: You sure?
3: I'm trying to be sure.
5: Jess, for 3 days I've been trying to find a way to say this. For 3 days I've been... waiting for the right time. I want to sign up again, Jess.
3: Didn't you get enough last time? You did your part, Hank. 21 months overseas. Your kid brother plays with the Purple Heart you wanted Iwo Jima.
5: Jess, I belong. I'm happier.
3: I'd rather someone else's husband was a hero. I'd like mine to be home for dinner.
5: Well, there's no war on, but if there was, I'd go back. You know that.
3: I know.
5: Honestly, honey, I'm not trying to prove anything. I don't know what kind of a mess the world is getting itself into. I just want to re-enlist.
3: Have you? I mean, did you?
5: No. Not until I made sure it was okay with you. Only I've thought a lot about it, Jess. It's what I want. But you've got to agree. First time I joined, I was 17. I'm not a kid anymore. I'm 19, I'm married, and I love my wife. And I don't want her to be unhappy.
3: I think I know. It's all right with me, Hank, just as long as it's what you want.
5: I'll get Dad's car and we'll go out for the evening. Really paint the town red.
3: I'll wear my new dress.
5: All right, you hurry it up. I'm going to tell Dad I'm using the car.
3: Hank?
5: What?
3: Nothing. Nothing. You just forgot to ask me if I'd worry.
2: Well... find anything different about Corporal Comiskey? Joined the Marine Corps when he was a kid, got married when he was a kid, even though he didn't think so. You know, it's a little tough to remember you ever were a kid after 21 months overseas in the Purple Heart at Iwo Jima. Anyway, he signed up for another hitch and spent the next 3 years at Paris Island as a drill instructor. A drill instructor? Well, he's the guy who takes a civilian and makes a Marine out of him. Now, to Comiskey, the Marine Corps was a career, and a few stripes on his arm wasn't enough. So he applied for Officers Training School. Officers Training School? Well, that's where they take Marines and try to make supermen out of them.
6: Raining, Hank. Third night in a row. Gonna get nice and sloppy for maneuvers tomorrow.
5: Yeah, I know.
6: Surprised they haven't got us walking through it now.
5: Some instructor, I'm thinking.
4: Hey, chatter, Comiskey.
7: Knock it off, Jersey. You can sleep later. We got important things to discuss.
5: He's right, Chris. Let's grab some shut-eye.
7: You tired?
5: Oh, I was tired 3 weeks ago. Now I'm dead.
7: Imagine going through all this and not getting the commission.
5: You'll get your bars.
7: I could only remember why I wanted to be an officer. I can only remember why I'm doing this to myself.
4: Well, fellas, you gonna shoot the breeze all night? Do you object because they're giving us a few hours to sleep?
7: Why did you decide to become an officer, Jersey?
4: I don't know.
7: Must have had some reason.
4: Yeah, I guess so. My old man was a Marine officer.
7: How about you, Hank?
5: I got a wife and a kid. You'd be surprised how much a small kid can eat. Besides, my wife likes the idea. You know women.
4: There must be an easier way to earn a buck. So help me. Someday I'm going to outrank that lieutenant. If I have to win a war all by myself, I'm going to outrank him. And then, oh, brother.
5: I knew a shaved tail like that once when he was in.
7: What's the guy got against his future brother officers?
4: Well, if that guy's going to be a future brother or anything of mine, I'm going to quit right now. He won't be happy until he busts me right back to corporal.
5: This guy on Iwo, he was a stickler for the rules. Everything had to be just right. Turned out to be a regular Joe. Saw a lot of combat. Won a couple of medals.
4: What's the point?
5: No point. I was just talking.
4: Well, I'm going to hit the sack. It's because some guy wins a couple of medals, I got to like this, Lieutenant? Doesn't figure.
7: Always complaining, that Lieutenant. Always complaining. No matter what we do, he thinks it isn't good enough.
5: Let's knock it off, Chris. I'm beat.
7: Okay. Oh, the minute I get those bars, I'm just going to fall to the floor and sleep the sleep of a second lieutenant.
4: Hey, Hank.
5: Yeah?
4: This officer, the one who turned into a nice guy. What happened to him?
5: He saved three guys. They gave him another medal.
4: Good for him. Where's he now?
5: On Iwo Jima. He was killed there.
2: The brand new lieutenant got himself a sweet berth at Quantico. But when the almost war in Korea got hot, the brand new lieutenant requested a new assignment. He tossed a duffel bag aboard a troop transport and headed across the Pacific. It wasn't a new experience. He'd been there before. He stopped off at Pearl, then back aboard for a couple of thousand more miles. Past islands that had made the headlines 5 years earlier. And then, in full battle gear, stood at the railing of a transport, as he'd stood at a railing before, and waited with the same tightness he'd felt before.
5: It's a nice day, huh, Chris?
6: Yeah.
5: It's going to be a big show.
6: Yeah?
5: I hear it gets cold in this country. I never could get used to fighting in the cold.
6: Navy's opening up.
5: Let them keep tossing shells.
2: Join the view, Lieutenant.
5: Oh, hiya, Boats.
2: Hi.
5: My pal and I were just listening to the music.
2: Yeah. Funny how you never seem to get used to it. I've heard it coming and going. I still get tight inside.
6: How long you been sailing, Boats?
2: Oh, a long time. Two world wars in this. Whatever this is.
5: They tell me we're using live ammunition.
2: Well, that sort of makes a war of it, doesn't it?
5: Yep.
0: Now hear this. H-hour minus 10. First Marines prepare to board landing vessels.
6: It's been a short hour, Hank.
5: Oh, we got time.
6: You know something? I never even heard of Korea before this thing started. Here I am going into fight, and I never even heard of the place. Funny, huh?
5: Better this way. Keeps it impersonal and far away from home.
6: Sent my wife a present from Pearl. Likes to get a present from different countries.
5: Sent my daughter Cassie a bathing suit. Probably too big. We better get moving, Fitz.
6: Yeah.
5: I'll see you when we hit the beach.
6: Yeah, I'll bring the hot dogs.
5: Don't forget the beer. It's liable to get hot.
8: Okay, you guys, come on down. Let's go.
0: Marines, forward landing vessels.
5: All right, hold on to chatter for a minute.
8: All right.
5: You've been briefed on what we're up against. You've been trained. Some of us are new at this. Some of you were island hopping during the last one. You guys who have never been in action, everybody's scared. The only thing you've got to remember is to keep your weapon ready, stay low, and move fast. And, yeah, the enemy's a lot more scared than you are.
9: Poor enemy must be shaken apart.
5: Okay, let's get moving. All right, come on, pick them up. Sergeant, get those men moving.
10: You heard the lieutenant. Move.
11: All right.
5: Okay, sailor, we're all aboard. Take us in.
9: Lieutenant,
5: what's on your mind, Max?
9: You think there's going to be much opposition?
5: I always figure oppositions. Better to be surprised if there isn't any. Now listen, guys, when this boat hits the beach, I'm going to start running, do you understand? And I expect every guy in my platoon to be running up my back, do you understand?
11: Don't worry, we'll be right
10: back. You heard what the lieutenant said. Any guy gets chicken, he's going to answer to me.
5: Hit the beach, on the run. Stay low, weave, dodge, and flop. Don't try to take the whole country in 5 minutes. You understand?
9: You don't have to worry about these guys, Lieutenant.
5: We're landing in a place called Incheon. We take Incheon and head for the town of Seoul.
9: All alone?
5: If we have to.
9: Now I feel a little better. At least I know what to expect.
5: We're a couple of hundred yards from the beach. Keep facing the front of the boat. You know our sector of the beach. Scatter when we hit it.
9: You don't really feel any better.
5: Remember me, don't let me turn yellow.
9: Dodge, we even hit the deck. Dodge, we even hit the deck.
5: I've got to act like an officer. Only how does an officer act? My legs feel like lead. Remember me.
9: Dodge, we even hit the deck. Dodge, we even hit the deck.
5: That officer and he will. He know how to act. He knew what to do.
10: Okay, start moving.
12: Let's go!
10: Come on. Keep your eyes open. Keep your eyes open. Keep your tails down. Take them down and go fast.
12: Well, let's go!
10: Take the beat! Take over!
5: Chihuahua, Incheon, sand all tastes the same.

0: Almost everyone is interested in a sound investment, particularly when that investment pays huge dividends. Today, every American has the opportunity to make such an investment and to receive dividends which can never be measured in mere dollars and cents, because no dividend is as great as that of life itself. The men in our armed forces need blood, blood which is required to restore the life and vigor of our sick and wounded soldiers, sailors, marines, and airmen. You see, our supplies of human blood plasma have been depleted gravely by the demands of the Korean campaign and must be replenished to assure an adequate supply to meet any given emergency. The need is vital. The need is now. It's so little to give and so much to receive. But don't take my word for it. Just ask any Purple Heart veteran of our armed forces what a transfusion of blood meant to him in his hour of need. And then make this your opportunity to invest in the security of the United States by a donation of blood to our armed forces. Your Navy urges you to do your share to protect the men who guard and protect these United States. Call your local Red Cross chapter without delay and ask where you may make your contribution of blood to our armed forces.
1: Someplace I heard that you could put the whole country of Korea into the state of Texas and lose it. Well, maybe so. But it's a cinch that the guy who said it wasn't with the 1st Marines. It gets kind of big when you're walking all the way. And walking into the teeth of everything the North Koreans could trigger. And then just for that added touch, just to make it a pleasant little walk. Korea has a climate that's a climate. They have two seasons. Too cold and too hot. And it rains in Korea. Day and night, it rains. The 1st Marines operate with the Navy. They're kind of used to water, but they prefer it under them, not coming down. Well, finally, they got Incheon behind them and started up toward the capital city of Seoul. The enemy objected. The enemy sort of thought we ought to be shoved back into the sea. But the Marine Corps takes a lot of convincing, has a few ideas of its own. So they kept walking and shooting and waiting until they could walk and shoot some more.
2: Hey, Lieutenant. Listen.
3: I don't hear anything but rain.
2: That's just it. So quiet. No gunfire.
3: Tell the men to stand easy. We're going to rest for a while.
4: All right, guys, take a break. Don't get too far from your rifles.
3: Max, I'm tired. I bet we covered 4 miles.
2: Seemed like 100.
3: A cigarette?
2: Thanks, Lieutenant.
3: Keep it covered.
2: So far, I haven't seen one thing in this country that I like. Not one thing.
3: Okay, if I flop here, Lieutenant... Make yourself comfortable, Corporal. Thanks for the invitation. Now, if you'll tell me how, at least no one's shooting at us. You mean the war is over? Not quite.
4: You kids are too impatient. If you had a taste of Guadalcanal, you'd know what war is.
3: Max, do me a favor. Don't try and convince me that any other war was tougher than this. I got trouble enough with this one. You'll get used to it. Maybe. I'll never get to like it.
4: They're letting a bunch of sissies into the Marine Corps.
3: You know any personally, Max?
4: Huh?
3: They ought to fight wars like ball games. You know, call them off when it starts to rain. I'll speak to the general. It's not that important, Lieutenant. I don't want to get him angry. He's liable to bust me right back to a civilian. Hey, that might not be a bad idea.
2: Company.
5: You're a little edgy, Sergeant.
2: I'm just being careful, Lieutenant.
3: Hi, Chris.
5: I could have wiped out half your platoon, Hank.
3: Maybe. If you turn around, you'll see about 18 rifles pointed right at the middle of your back.
5: Do you mind telling them I'm on our side?
3: Sit down.
4: Sorry, we can't serve tea, Lieutenant, but the maid ran off with the butler.
5: I haven't slept in the bed for a week. Every time I pick out a house, the enemy turns it into matchsticks.
3: You should have come over last night, Lieutenant. One of the guys liberated a pig. We hate like kings.
5: No kidding?
3: Some of my Marines have CB blood in them.
5: How's it look for tomorrow, Hank?
3: Dirty. I got my orders about an hour ago. About 2 miles ahead, we're going to run into the enemy. There's a hill we should take. They're dug in solid.
5: My group's cutting off to bypass it. We move up, and then we sit and wait for reinforcements.
3: Hey, Max, What are reinforcements?
5: What I came over to tell you, Hank, is that Jersey is okay.
3: Yeah, but I heard...
5: One of my kids just got back from the hospital. Went back to have a wound dressed. Anyway, he stopped in to see Jersey, and he said the guy's going to pull through.
3: Oh, that's great.
5: Had to pour about 8 pints of blood into him. But they pulled him through.
3: How about the arm?
5: He didn't have to lose it. Well, I got to get back to my guys. Take it easy tomorrow.
3: Yeah, I'll see you around.
5: Say, Hank.
3: Hmm?
5: Look, if I acted funny on the ship, I mean, before we hit the beach...
3: I was too scared to notice.
5: Thanks.
3: See you around.
2: You didn't look scared, Lieutenant. I've seen scared guys.
3: Okay to smoke, Lieutenant? Yeah, sure. Just cup it in your hand and hug the ground. Give me a cigarette, Max.
2: It means it's okay to smoke your own, not mine.
3: Got your sentries posted, Max?
2: Yes, sir.
3: I'm going to knock off for a couple of hours' sleep. We'll move again at daybreak. I don't want to walk into that hill in the dark.
2: Now we got about 3 hours, sir.
3: Yeah, I know. Better check your sentries.
2: Yes, sir. Come on, Tony.
3: Where are we heading, Max?
2: Some town called Seoul.
3: Then where?
2: Keep your eyes open, Pete. How should I know? 38th parallel.
3: Then where?
2: You sure are full of questions.
3: I got a right to know. I'm fighting this war, ain't I?
2: You and a few other guys. Don't you ask the lieutenant? He's the guy with the answers.
3: I said, rather ask you. You got his ear. You know where we're going.
2: I'm guessing.
3: Then guess.
2: Stop leaning on that rifle, Bert. You're on sentry duty, not at a dance.
3: I'm tired. That Marine's always tired.
2: Me too.
3: You haven't answered my question.
2: What question?
3: Where are we heading after Seoul, after this parallel, which the way I figure it doesn't mean much anyway.
2: Look, Tony, we're going where we're told to go. When we get there, we'll be there.
3: Thanks.
2: Don't mention it.
3: You know what it seems to me?
2: I don't know, and I don't even care. All right, let's take our 10 here. It's pretty dry.
3: Seems to me, when we get where we're going, we won't have been any place.
1: And that's exactly the kind of war it's turned out to be. 2 feet up, 1 foot back, 3 miles up one hill, 5 miles back toward the sea. The whole war seemed like a ball bouncing up and down. But a Marine has to know where he's going. Not so much why, but where. Because when you get someplace, you can start looking for home. But in September of 1950, home was a long way off. And the objective was Seoul. An objective which, if you asked any Marine, looked a whole lot easier on paper than it did on the fields and low hills of Korea.
4: You guys walking in a dream or something?
3: It's too quiet, Max. Too quiet.
2: I know.
3: The North Koreans are dug in. I don't want to walk into an ambush.
2: What's the objective?
3: I can see it from here. That low hill about a quarter of a mile ahead.
2: That doesn't look so tough.
3: Guadalcanal looked like a jungle paradise, remember?
2: Yeah.
6: Down the tank, I come up. Don't bunch up, Tony. Separate those guys.
7: Oh, I just shut out.
3: Max, come over here.
4: I like this something real estate you got, Lieutenant. There ought to be more of it.
3: Keep that helmet on.
4: Looking to see what hit me.
3: They're shooting the works. We can't wade through that stuff.
2: I'm glad you thought of that, Lieutenant.
4: Hey, Max, they're blaming us for the whole wall. Let's get out of here.
3: Sure looks like it, doesn't it, Corporal?
4: Sorry, Lieutenant, I didn't see you.
3: I figure we can get about another 200 yards without getting cut up too bad.
4: Want me to move the men up?
3: Have them follow me and keep them low. I got a point picked out at the base of the hill.
4: Be right behind you, Lieutenant.
6: Come on, you guys. Don't get so comfortable.
3: Lieutenant, it's nuts, Max. Nuts.
2: You're still alive, aren't you?
3: Never thought of that.
6: Over here, Sergeant.
4: Be right there, Lieutenant.
3: What's this hurry? We lose anybody? Did you see anyone get hit?
4: I didn't see anyone.
3: Max, we've been down good.
4: Yeah, I know.
3: If I rush the hill with a whole platoon, there won't be enough of us left to hold a decent service.
4: Sir, just like a rat in a trap. Just like I'm in a trap.
3: We can always retreat.
4: Why?
3: I was thinking the same thing. Now listen. Get me 10 men. 10 guys who can shoot straight.
4: You get 4, Tony. I'll get 4.
3: I'm going to get that Kentucky hillbilly. He can hit anything.
4: Hurry it up.
6: Come on, Tony. Come on.
3: I'll get there.
4: I got the 10 men, sir.
3: All right, listen to me. There's 2 machine guns on that hill. We gotta knock them out.
4: Yes, sir.
3: The way I figure it, there isn't enough cover for the whole platoon to attack. We can't rush them, so 10 of us will crawl over to a point parallel with that rock.
4: Uh-huh.
3: We can get in that hollow just behind them.
4: About 50 yards just side of the machine gun emplacement?
3: That's right. Now let's start moving.
4: 7, 8, 9, 10. We all made it, sir.
3: Good. Now, listen. It's going to be murder unless we get that machine gun. We got to strike fast. You've got plenty of cover here.
8: The whole platoon's exposed. All I have to do is wait for us to shiver a little.
4: You shivering?
8: Yeah. Any objections?
3: Spread out a little. I'm going up alone. I'm going to try and get them fast. You guys cover me.
4: Lieutenant, you haven't got a snowball's chance. I'll pick you off before you get 20 feet.
3: Can you think of a better way to get those guys?
4: Good luck, Lieutenant.
3: Thanks.
9: Keep me covered.
3: Nuts, Max. It's nuts. Can't get a chance.
2: So far, so...
8: Got him, Max. He's down.
4: No, he's okay, Tony. You see, he's moving again. He just slipped.
8: He'll never make it. All he's got's a 45.
4: Keep him covered. Keep him covered.
8: I'm doing it. I'm praying, too. What do you think, Max?
4: I don't know.
8: What should we do? We can't just sit here.
4: I'm going up after him. Keep me covered.
8: Everybody's going nuts. Everybody.
4: Lieutenant, here's the carbine.
8: Quick.
4: Looks like you had yourself a party.
8: Yeah, something like that.
4: What happened?
8: Something must have jammed the machine gun. This one here. No, that one turned around for a minute, and when I jumped in, he got it first.
4: Four at once. Not counting the guy you tried to knock off with your bare hands.
8: I ran out of ammunition. I didn't have time to reload. Now you get back with the rest of the guys. I'm going after the other machine gun.
2: You got too much luck, Lieutenant. Don't run it too far. Don't run it too far.
8: What happened, Max? What happened?
2: Keep praying for the Lieutenant, Tony. Keep praying, because he's keeping us alive.
8: Hey, Max, he's waving to us.
4: All right, come on, guys, up the hill.
6: Make those guns talk, make them talk.
8: Got this machine gun working, Max.
6: Cut it out, nobody's coming back. Max, cut it out.
4: Maybe there's nobody left.
8: Where's the lieutenant?
2: Walking up behind you. Walking like the war was over.
8: All right, Max. Grab a cigarette.
1: This part of the war is over.
8: How'd we do, sir?
1: We did real good, Corporal. There were about 100 of them on this hill. Killed about 75 or 80. The rest of them gave up.
2: How about us, sir? What'd it cost us?
1: We got all we came with, Max. Two guys got wounded, but not bad. How's about a cigarette?
8: Yeah, you have one of mine, sir.
1: All right, thanks.
2: Did you know there were two guys working that second machine gun, Lieutenant?
1: I did when I got there.
8: Lieutenant, sir.
1: Yeah?
8: You was running up the hill trying to win the war alone. I said you was nuts. I'm sorry, sir.
1: So?
8: Sorry. So? Sorry I said you was nuts.
1: Max, you and Tony see that the men take it easy for a while.
2: Yes, sir.
8: Seven guys, Max. Not so seven of them all alone.
2: I know.
8: Nuts. Why do you do it, Max?
2: I don't know. He's the officer.
8: That's no reason. No officer's told to get himself killed. Not that way.
2: He didn't die.
8: I know, but we could have pulled back. I would have pulled back.
2: Yeah, me too, I think. I know I would have pulled back.
8: Then why?
2: Well, look at him, Tony. Take a good look.
8: Yeah?
2: Now, if anyone asks you, you've seen a Marine. And that Marine is one hell of a man.
1: When asked what happened, this 24-year-old Marine Lieutenant Henry Comiskey said, "They threw everything at us. I figured my platoon could get in plenty of trouble, so I just said to my men, 'Okay, you cover me.' And I went after him. As simple as that. Only his superior officers figured there was more to it than I just went after them. And so the President of the United States hung a medal around his neck. The medal, the Congressional Medal of Honor, with a citation which has the words, 'For conspicuous gallantry and intrepidity, at the risk of his own life, above and beyond the call of duty.'"

0: and secure until this same time next week.
1: The National Broadcasting Company, in cooperation with the United States Navy Recruiting Service, has brought you another in the series of dramatic incidents based on the experiences of the men and women in the United States Navy. In today's story, your narrator was Larry Haynes, and the cast included Jackson Beck, Bill Quinn, Lois Harmon, Mandel Kramer, Clem Fowler, and Ian Martin. The program was written and directed by David Harmon and produced by Chick Vincent and Cy Levine. Jack Costello speaking. Tune in again next week at this same time when the National Broadcasting Company will once again present...
0: Now hear this.
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0: With his faithful Indian companion, Tonto, the masked rider of the plains led the fight for justice in the early western United States. No one could match his strength and courage, his daring and resourcefulness. He broke the power of the outlaw bands that roamed the new territory and finally brought peace and security to the lawless frontier. Return with us now to those thrilling days when the West was young. From out of the past come the thundering hoofbeats of the great horse Silver. The Lone Ranger rides again.
1: Come, Silver! We're on the trail of the Parker gang! Tonto's waiting on the trail ahead! Hi-yo, Silver! Away!
0: When the sheriff reached his office early in the morning, he found a crowd of people waiting for him.
2: What are all you people here for?
3: There's the sheriff.
2: Sheriff? Last night it was the bank. Don't tell me there's been another robbery around here.
3: Yeah, they got a plenty of cash. The banker's biling mad.
2: Same crooks that have done the other robberies.
3: No clues at all.
2: Where's Deputy Brady?
4: Yes, sir.
2: Come inside my office. Rest of you keep out.
5: Sheriff, I watched the Parker Ranch all night long. I just now come from there.
2: Well, go on. Parker left the ranch, didn't he? He took them three hired hands of his with him?
5: No.
2: Don't tell me that. Doggone it, Brady. Parker is the thief.
5: Sheriff, he couldn't be the thief. I didn't take my eyes off his house all night long, and no one left there.
2: Well, it don't make sense. I had Hank watching his house that night the post office was broke into and robbed. When Hank said Parker hadn't left the house, I thought maybe Hank was lying. But you tell
5: me... I'm giving you the truth, Sheriff. It can't be Sam Parks that's the thief.
2: It is. I know it is by the smirking way he looks at me when I question him. He knows I know he's guilty, and he's just defying me to prove it. Come on, we're going to see him.
6: Sheriff.
2: Mask.
6: You. Take it easy. I'll go for a gun.
2: Who unlocked that back door?
6: I want to talk to you, Sheriff. You're having a lot of robberies around here.
2: Well, I know.
6: Did you know that Sam Parker and two of the three men who worked for him worked a thieves' game in Colorado?
2: I know Parker's the thief, but who are you?
6: I want to help you.
2: I ain't time for mask men. I'm leaving here on business, mister. And if you take a shot at me, you won't get out of town alive. Now, come on, Brady. We're calling on Sam Parker.

0: He's coming to ask more questions, boys, same as the other times.
1: We know what to do, Sam.
0: See that you do it, Butch.
1: Look, Sheriff has fetched Brady and another deputy along with him.
0: Wait till he rain up before the house, and I'll open the door and welcome him. Remember what we seen last night, boys?
1: Yeah.
0: Well, good morning, Sheriff.
2: Good morning, Sam.
0: Come on in. I saw you riding up the trail.
2: Wait there for me, boys.
3: Nice here.
2: I got a few questions I want to ask you, Sam.
0: Sure thing. Sit down there, won't you? Oh, you know my men, Butch there and Lem and Hank.
2: Yep, I know them.
0: What's on your mind?
2: Just wondering where you was last night, Sam.
0: Here, same as usual.
2: All evening?
0: Sure, all evening.
2: From when till when?
0: Oh, shucks, we finished chores at sundown, then had our grub and sat around playing cards till we turned in around 10 o'clock.
2: Butch, you left your knife near the bank last night.
1: Couldn't have been me, Sheriff. I wasn't near the bank. I ain't been in town for 2 weeks.
2: That's curious. Your knife was found.
1: Well, it must be a mistake, Sheriff. My knife's right here. Yeah, see? I ain't lost no knife.
0: What you driving at, Sheriff?
2: Heard about the robbery, ain't you?
0: No.
2: A bank was robbed last night.
0: You don't say. Now, ain't that terrible? By ginger, there must be a right bad pack of thieves around here. Lots of robberies going on of late, ain't there?
2: You sure you don't know more about it than I do, Sam?
0: Well, now, why should I?
2: How's things here at your ranch? You making money here?
0: Always have. Reckon I'll keep doing so.
2: You must pay your men more than most ranches. Give them special privileges, too, don't you?
0: I pay good. Oh, if it's the clothes the boys have been wearing when they went to town, Sheriff, you might ask a couple of them where they got the cash. Butch will tell you.
1: The boss made a deal for some mining land he owned. He sold it and whacked the cash up with us.
0: I keep my men loyal that way, you see, Sheriff?
2: You got any more mining land to sell?
0: I reckon so.
2: Be another divvy of cash real soon then, huh?
0: Maybe.
2: About $2,500 to whack up, ain't that it?
0: Maybe.
2: Just the amount that was stole from the bank.
0: Now, ain't that a coincidence? Look, Sheriff, if you think we're all organized into a gang and sticking up banks and things, why don't you take us to jail?
2: You know why I don't, Sam.
0: Sure I do. Because we ain't guilty.
2: That ain't why. Matter of fact, I think you are guilty. I think you critters are as guilty as sin. But you all stick together and swear that you was here on the ranch, and each of you has an alibi.
0: You got it all figured out, ain't you, Sheriff?
2: Where is this mining land of yours?
0: Over near Durango, a long ways from here. Someday, if you like, we'll set out and take a trip there. I'd like for you to see my claims. Take about a month to ride there and back.
2: No use my going there. You'd have it fixed so I'd really think you'd been telling me the truth.
0: What's wrong with that?
2: I don't want to think that, because I know doggone well you critters are thieves.
0: Sheriff,

0: nor it'd be in question all the time like this. Every time there's a robbery, you come here accusing me. Now, by thunder, either you arrest me and make your charges stick, or you leave me be.
1: I'll arrest you, Sam. And when I do, I'll make the charges stick.
0: I'm fed up with your attitude. Who you got with you out there?
1: Frank Hawks and Jim Brady.
0: Brady. Good. Brady.
2: Yeah?
0: Come here a second.
2: What is it? Care for me?
0: You were watching his house last night.
2: Huh? How did you tell him, Sheriff?
1: No.
0: He didn't need to tell me. We seen you standing guard. The sheriff's had a man watching this house ever since he first started thinking I was thieving. You was on the job last night. Ain't that so?
2: Well...
0: Ain't it, Sheriff?
1: All right, he was. I admit I had men watching this place of yours.
0: Then why in Tunka do you keep pestering me? You know none of us left here. Now get out and leave us be.
1: You're working it some way, Sam. Blast it all, I know you're crooked.
0: And I know my rights. Now, don't come here
1: next time I come, Sam Parker, I'll have proof. I promise you that.
3: Hey, ain't that Dolly March riding here?
0: Yeah, so tis.
4: Sheriff, Dolly March is riding down here like she's needing help.
1: Huh? Doggone, she sure looks excited.
5: Is the sheriff in Parker's house?
4: Yes.
1: Miss Dolly, what's the trouble? You looking for me?
5: Yeah. Sheriff, Paul's wanting you.
1: Well, is there something wrong at the express office? Don't tell me that's been robbed, too.
5: No, it hasn't been robbed yet, but Paul's real worried on account of having so much gold on hand.
1: Now, wait, Miss Dolly.
5: Oh, I know you wanted him to keep it secret, but it's known now that he has all that gold. Mama's trying to find out about where he kept it hid.
1: Miss Dolly, you'd better come with
5: me. But I've got to tell you.
0: Don't mind us, Miss Dolly. The sheriff was finished with his business here.
5: All right, Mr. Parker. Sheriff, you know how Paul's been holding off the delivery of that gold until the thieves around here were caught.
1: Doggone it, Dolly. Save telling
5: him. No, he's afraid to hold off any longer. He's afraid the thieves will steal it from him. There was a masked man hanging around.
1: Come this way.
5: Yes, but
1: we can talk while we travel. Come on.
0: Drop in again, Sheriff, when you got something important.
1: I sure will, Sam.
3: You sure handled him neat, Sam.
0: As long as the law's like him, we'll have nothing to worry about, boys.
3: You heard what was said about March having a lot of gold in the express office.
0: I heard it.
3: And there being a masked man hanging around.
0: I didn't miss that, Butch.
3: Gave me a few ideas.
0: Maybe so.
3: Now, Sheriff Doyle is going to be right glad if he can only arrest someone for all the robberies. Why wouldn't it be a good idea to let him arrest someone?
0: Not us.
3: No, not us. Of course not. But if Dolly March and her pa have seen a masked man hanging around...
0: I'm thinking.
3: I don't know why someone...
0: Shut up. Sit down there and be quiet. I got a lot of thinking I want to do. Maybe I'll go into town and have a talk with March at the express office. I might be able to give him some good advice.
6: Expect to see you calling here, Parker.
5: Mr. Parker heard part of what I told the sheriff, Paul. I found the sheriff at the Parker Ranch.
6: Oh, I see.
0: I don't like to bust into things that are none of my business, March, but I understand you've seen a crook around town here.
6: I can't call him a crook.
0: Well...
5: He wore a mask, though.
0: Yeah. Now, Sheriff Doyle has been having an idea for a long time that I got something to do with the robberies around here.
6: I've heard talk, Parker.
0: Oh, shucks, just because I seem to have more cash than I earn with my ranch and because I pay my boys well... The old fool thinks I'm stealing.
6: Yeah.
0: Now, between you and me, March, the job is too big for Doyle. The point is, though, I'd like to be rid of his pestering me.
6: Go on, Parker.
0: I thought maybe if there was something I could do to help prove that this masked stranger is a thief, it'd straighten the sheriff out as far as I'm concerned.
6: I reckon it would if you could prove someone else guilty of the thieving.
0: Well, why don't you tell me all you can about this masked hombre? And then I'll have my boys on the watch for him.
6: Well, I don't know if there's much...
5: Oh, look! Huh? Up there. Isn't that his horse?
6: Doggone, that's what it is, Dolly. There, Parker. See that white stallion? That's the horse the masked man rode. He must be close by somewhere.
0: He must be. I'll go out and have a look at the canimal. Doggone fine horse. Hi there. Take it easy, horse. I don't aim to hurt you. There now.
7: Looking at my horse?
0: Oh, masked. Who are you?
7: Stranger around here. Was passing through.
0: You must be hiding from the law, huh? Now, I ain't a lawman, so you needn't be afeard of me.
7: But gave you the idea I was afraid of you.
0: Figuring on staying near here?
7: What do you want to know?
0: Well, you needn't get sore about a simple question, stranger. I run a sizable ranch not far from here, and I thought you was looking for work.
7: I'm not looking for work.
0: It's the Parker Ranch, about 8 miles out on the trail east.
7: Come on, Silver.
6: You didn't get far talking to him, Parker.
0: No, but I bet he's after the gold you got here.
6: Drat it all. I didn't want it to get out that I had much gold here. I figured it'd be all right to keep it here, at least while I had it hid. I wasn't going to send it east till I figured it'd be safe. Now, hang it all, it ain't safe to send it, and it ain't safe to keep it. Reckon I'll have to...

0: Put her on the next stage out.
1: Well, that'd be best. Get rid of it as soon as you can. It's too big a responsibility for you to keep it here. Who's it belong to?
0: It's from west of here, to be shipped east.
1: Well, you take my advice, March. Get it on that stage tomorrow.
2: Later in the day, when Sam Parker returned to his ranch, he called his men together and...
1: This biggest and best job we ever pulled is lined up and ready to do, boys. I got it all worked out.
3: Sam, don't you think it'd be a good idea if we kept quiet for a time?
1: It would be a good idea, Butch. But it's a better idea to take things as they come. We won't have a chance like this very often. Everything is in our favor.
3: What's it about?
1: March has a lot of gold in the express office.
3: Yes?
1: He's kept it secret, fearing to send it out until the gang of robbers was caught.
3: Oh.
1: I talked him into putting it on the stage tomorrow, which means that tonight will be a good time for us to get it. Best of all, there's a suspicious man around town who will be blamed for it.
3: The sheriff would leave us alone if he had someone else to blame for all that's happened.
1: That's the whole point. March knows about this stranger. He wears a mask and rides a white horse.
4: So he'll be blamed, eh?
1: If the sheriff gets him, he'll have a time trying to prove he ain't guilty. If the sheriff don't ever find him, then at least he'll have someone else to think about besides us.
4: What about our alibi?
1: The same as usual. We're all here for the whole night. We'll see to it that the sheriff knows we're here. I've got to see him around sundown. I'll fetch him and a posse back here, asking him to keep his eye on us. I'll insist that he does, for our own protection.
3: Protection?
1: Sure. I'll just tell him this masked man is likely the thief and may rob the express office. You leave it to me. I just rode out here to the ranch to get you boys lined up. I'm riding back now to get the sheriff lined up.
3: It's something when we get the sheriff to help us, ain't it?
1: I reckon it is, Butch. Get everything set, boys, and I'll get back to town and see the sheriff. Wouldn't he be surprised if he knew how we can be in two places at the same time?
2: The curtain falls on the first act of our Lone Ranger story. Before the next exciting scenes, please permit us to pause for just a few moments.

0: Now to continue our story. When Sam Parker had given all the necessary orders to his men, he was ready for the second step in his plan to rob the express office. It was just at sundown that he met the sheriff in town.
1: Sheriff, I've been thinking about the gold march told about in the express office.
2: I reckon you have, Parker. You'd like to get your hands on it, wouldn't you?
1: I'd appreciate it if you wouldn't make them remarks, Sheriff. I'm no thief.
2: Not proved.
1: All right, that's why I'm here. March is planning to ship that gold tomorrow by stage.
2: That stage will be guarded, too. Come on out, Sam, and bring your men. Make a play to rob that gold, will you?
1: You think I'm crazy?
2: Just try it.
1: I think you ought to keep a guard on the express office tonight.
2: Yeah?
1: You may have heard about the masked man.
2: Well, maybe I have. What about it?
1: If he was to rob that gold, you'd still blame me for it.
2: Maybe I wouldn't be so far wrong.
1: Well, whether you put a guard at the express office or not, will you do one thing?
2: What's that?
1: Have a lot of your men around my house tonight.
2: Why?
1: I want you to be convinced once and for all that I ain't guilty of robbing things in town here. If that masked man steals the gold tonight and you ain't dead sure I wasn't out of the house, you'll be charging me with that as well as with everything else.
2: Parker, you needn't worry. There'll be plenty of men watching your house tonight.
1: I'll appreciate it, Sheriff. Thanks.
3: Steady, boy. Get up. Get up there. Get up.
2: Honorary crook. I know he's a crook. If only I could prove it.
4: Sheriff.
2: Huh? Oh, hello, Injun.
4: You come with Tonto, huh?
2: I'm ready. Where's that masked friend of yours?
4: I'm inside the express office. Him wait there. Got case all fixed up.
2: Good.
5: Did Parker speak to you, Sheriff?
2: He did. He sure wants me to think you're going to steal the gold, mister.
5: Very well.
6: Can't Paul stay out of the plan you're working?
5: Of course he can, Miss Dolly, but I think he'd sooner be there.
6: If anything happened to Paul, I hate to think of him going out with a posse to maybe shoot it out with the Parker gang.
5: I don't think there will be any shooting.
2: These the cases that are fixed up?
5: Yes. March is going to have them stacked in his office.
6: Do they look like the cases that gold might be shipped in?
2: Sure enough, Miss Dolly. I bet Park and his gang will be one surprise bunch when they see what the Lone Ranger's worked out for them.

0: That night, the sheriff and his men, under cover of darkness, rode out to the Parker spread. They left their horses half a mile from the ranch house and then continued on foot until they were less than 100 yards away.
1: Wait right there, boys.
2: I can see Parker inside the house there.
1: Yep, he's still there. What about the rest of the men?
3: There's one of them at the back door near the shed.
1: Looks like he wasn't planning anything in particular.
2: How'd it be to surround the place?
1: Wait, I'm going to keep together here till the Lone Ranger sends word.
2: Where's he?
1: I don't know. Did he tell you what his scheme was, March?
4: Not a word.
1: I wonder if that masked man's really the Lone Ranger.
4: Why do you wonder?
1: It's his idea that we all come here. It sure leaves the town unguarded.
4: But what's that, a steal in town?
1: I don't know. It might be that I've been wrong about Sam Parker all this time.
2: You ain't wrong. He's a crook all right enough.
1: Well, we'll play the hand out and see.
3: That's just the way the ranch looked the last time I was here watching. I seen all the men around like
1: this. He was in town robbing the bank.
3: Well, that's what sure puzzles me. There can't be two places at the same time.
5: Howdy.
1: Who's that?
4: That's the Indian friend of the Lone Ranger.
1: Oh. That you, Tonto?
5: Me here. You all ready, Sheriff?
1: Yep.
5: Got deputy?
1: They're right here with me. Five good men.
5: Not good.
1: What are we to do?
5: Wait here.
1: For how long?
5: By and by, Tonto get signal. Then we go.
2: There's Butch stepping out of the front of the house, looking up to see if it's raining or something.
1: Yeah, I see him.
3: The light from the house shows him real clear. Well, now he's going back inside again. Well, we know that Bunch ain't in town, yeah?
1: Yeah. And we know they can't leave the house without us seeing them. Now watch sharp while we wait to hear from the Lone Ranger.

0: like as the inside of a pocket at midnight, Sam. Can't tell if the sheriff has men watching us or not.
1: He has.
0: You know that for a fact?
1: I know he won't miss a chance to try and catch us leaving the house. Only he can't do it.
2: How soon we starting after that gold, Sam?
1: Wait till around 10 o'clock. Then we'll make out we're going to bed. Now, let's see if we got everything all set. What about the horses, Butch?
0: I left them near the rock. They'll be ready.
1: You got one white one there?
0: I got a Palomino. It'll look white enough at night.
1: And you, Lefty.
2: Yeah?
1: You're the biggest of us. You've got to wear that mask and ride the Palomino. Then let March and his daughter or someone else in town get a quick glimpse at you.
2: I get it all worked out, Sam.
1: Good enough. Now, all you fellas move around some and be sure to pass the windows once in a while so as a lawman can see you. We'll make out to go to bed around 10. Then we'll start out.

0: The lawman saw the lights in the house turned out as the men apparently settled themselves for the night. In reality, Sam Parker opened a trap door in the floor of the house and descended to a cellar with his men following.
1: Now we can strike a light. Get the lantern going, Butch. Lefty, you close that trap door before you come down the ladder.
2: Yes.
1: Come on down now, Lefty.
2: All set, Sam.
1: You go ahead with the lamp, Butch. You know your way through the tunnel.
2: Yeah. Shall we lock this door into the tunnel?
1: No.
2: Do you think there's a chance the sheriff might find our tunnel someday?
1: No, I don't think so. The entrance is well hid. No one would know it was there unless they went right into the middle of all that underbrush.
2: If the sheriff ever did find
1: it... Then we'd have to get the sheriff out in the way. And when folks give up hunting for him, get a new sheriff elected.
2: Seems odd to me that he ain't never figured out that we might have some way of getting out of the house without him seeing us.
1: You don't think that far. If he did, he wouldn't figure there'd be a tunnel this long. Must have been an underground river or something here sometime in the past.
2: Yeah, I reckon so.
3: The closer the sheriff gets to the house and watching it, the further he gets from where the tunnel opens at.
1: He'll be good and close to the house tonight. We can be sure of that.
2: I can see the underbrush ahead. We're near the opening now.
1: Here we are.
2: What sound our horses make when we leave will be covered by the cattle over yonder.
1: Sure. Look back toward the house. You see that big rock? That's likely where the lawmen are waiting. After tonight, the sheriff should be doggone sure we ain't guilty of nothing.
0: The men rode into town. While three of them, including Sam Parker, made their way to the express office, Lefty headed for the home of the manager. He entered boldly, gun in hand.
3: All right, March, come up with your hands up.
4: What? Who are you?
3: Stand where you are. Where's your father?
4: He isn't here.
3: Is he at the office?
4: No. What do you want?
3: I want the key to the express office. Where is it?
4: Your mask.
3: What of it? Where's that key?
4: I don't know. Have the key. Father has it.
3: Oh, he has it, eh? Where is he?
4: He's with the sheriff. Who are you?
3: You wouldn't know who I was. If you don't have any key, then I'll have to bust the door down. But I'm roping you.
4: No, you can't.
3: Shut up.
4: Let me go.
3: I don't aim to be interrupted, miss. There, that'll hold you. Now a gag. It won't hurt if you don't fight it. Just tell your pa that there's no use trying to find me. I'll be a long ways off by morning. There. Good evening, miss. Get up there.
5: Good work, Miss Dolly. I'll have that rope off in just a minute. There's the gag.
4: Oh, what a frightful man.
5: There you are.
4: He had a light horse just like yours.
5: Yes, and he left the door open so you'd be sure and see it.
4: Is Paul all right?
5: Of course he is. Before this night is over, we'll have full confessions from every one of that gang.
4: How did you know about the tunnel they have?
5: Hollow knows this part of the country very well. He knew about that old tunnel when he was a boy. It was long before this country was settled. Now I've got to go. Don't worry, Miss Dolly.
3: You located the boxes of gold, Sam?
1: The boys are fetching them out right now. They're nailed up real tight. Have to take them to the ranch and open them there. How'd you make out, Lefty?
3: Fine. I let the girl see your mask and the light horse. She'd tell a story that put us in the clear and put all the blame on the mask man.
2: The last of the boxes is being loaded now, Sam. We can start back.
1: Good. Let's get going, then. I wonder if March will figure one man couldn't carry all the gold.
2: He'll figure the masked man had a couple of pack mules or something. It don't matter how he figures. He can't prove a thing on us, Sam.
1: Come on, back to the house. Get up,
2: get up, get up, get up, get up.
0: When Parker and his men arrived at the ranch, the gold was unloaded and carried into the tunnel. At last, the cellar of the house was reached, and Sam himself went up the ladder and pressed against the trap door.
1: Door's stuck or something.
2: Push harder, Sam.
1: I'm pushing all I can and won't budge.
2: Yeah, here, let me give you a hand.
1: Yeah.
2: Crowd over so we can both stand here on the ladder.
1: Now, together. Seems like it's locked.
2: It can't be. There wasn't nobody in the house.
1: Doggone it all. We'll have to find another way of getting to the house.
3: Boys.
1: What's the matter?
3: I thought I heard someone coming.
1: In the tunnel?
3: Yeah.
5: You did.
2: There's the masked man.
1: You? How'd you know about this?
5: I followed you from town. You're covered. Don't move.
1: You followed us?
3: You were here alone?
5: I untied Dolly March as soon as you left that house. I was in the house at the time you were. So the girl knows the truth.
1: It's your word against ours, mister. The sheriff won't have much confidence in the word of a masked man. You see, we won't go to jail. You will. We'll tell a story that'll send you there. Now, if you'd like to join up with us...
5: You suggested something like that before.
1: How'd you know about the tunnel?
5: I told you I followed you from town.
1: I can use you, stranger. I can make you rich.
5: Not where you're going.
1: Why? You think a respectable man like me will go to jail on the strength of what you have to tell?
5: You'll go to jail on the strength of what you tell. It's See those boxes you stole from the express office?
1: Well, what about them?
5: They don't hold gold. They're weighted with lead and filled with hornets.
2: What?
5: The sheriff is waiting in your house above the trap door. His men in March are there with him. I'm barring the door to the tunnel. You'll get out of the cellar when you confess everything to the sheriff. In the meantime, let's see you fight the hornets. I'll let them out.
1: Stop! Wait!
5: There's three boxes open. Let's open some more. There's the rest of them.
2: Oh, get them out of here.
5: Adios.
1: Try that door he went out of. We gotta get out.
2: There's millions of them.
3: Get us out of here. We're stuck in 100 places. Hey, hold on.

0: They're having a right fancy time down below there. Open the trap door a little. How about it, Sam? Do you confess the express robbery?
1: Yes. Let us out of here. We've done it.
0: The bank robbery?
1: Yes. The money's down the cellar here. We give it all back. Let us out. We're being hit up by the Hornets.
0: Sam Jurgens' robbery?
1: We done them all, Sheriff.
0: All right. Come up, then.
1: Them Hornets. That masked man.
2: Keep the Hornets down below. Don't let them out into the house.
0: You won't be in the house for a minute. You'll be in the jail.
3: You're all covered, so don't try anything.
4: Keep them Hornets down below.
2: There must be a million of them.
0: Don't get excited. There wasn't many of them. Only a few and a couple of the boxes. Just enough so you'd hear a little buzzing. And so as a Lone Ranger would be speaking the truth.
5: There wasn't a lot of them.
0: Reckon the Lone Ranger figured that your imagination would make up for most of the Hornets. Now start marching. You're going to jail.
6: Hello,

0: 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With a Polaroid Land camera, you get bright, sharp pictures in 15 seconds. 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
2: Did you hear that whistle?
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2: That's right. It means that this is Sunday. We're on the air for Rinso with Solium.
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5: Happy little
4: Well, the problem of Andy's inheritance is all straightened out. And the lawyers have already delivered a certified check to Andy for $25,000. The Kingfish has pulled a fast one on Andy and has a written agreement which gives him $7,000 for acting as Andy's advisor. So when he and his wife Sapphire got up this morning, it was the happiest day of their lives.
7: Oh, what a beautiful morning! Oh, what a beautiful day!
2: Holy smoke, Sapphire. I know you're happy, but you better cut out that screeching. The boys with the white coats will be here from Bellevue again. It's Mother's Day for a loop here. Now, let's take it easy.
7: But, George, I'm so happy about this money you're getting.
2: Yeah, me too. Yeah, I grinned in my sleep all last night. I have to see.
7: You know the first thing I'm going to do? I'm going down to the beauty parlor and spend just as much as it takes to make me a glamorous and attractive woman.
2: Well, now, take it easy here. Don't go spending that $7,000 in one pack here.
7: Then this afternoon, I'm going shopping. I'm going to get myself 4 or 5 new dresses, new shoes, lingerie, just everything.
2: Now, wait a minute, Jen. Now, wait a minute. Before you go squalor that money, what about me? What am I going to get out of this thing?
7: Oh, George, I'll get you 2 beautiful handkerchiefs.
2: Handkerchiefs? That's a fine thing. The seat of my pants is out, and you're going to give me something to blow my nose in. Now, wait a minute.
7: Well, George, a man don't need clothes. After all, when we walk down the street together, you can get a lot of pleasure being proud of me.
2: Yeah, well, I guess there's some logic to that. After all, I guess Sabu is proud of his elephant.
7: George!
2: I'm a little allergy there. Don't get mad about the thing.
7: Well, George, I ain't gonna fight with you, because Andy getting $25,000 is the most wonderful thing that ever happened.
2: Oh, yeah, and Andy, you know, is living high on it, too. He done hired the bridal suite at the Lenox Avenue House Inn, the hotel there. And he's living up there like one of them Indian Mama Rogers there.
7: Well, George, if I was you, I'd get right up there and get that $7,000.
2: Yeah, well, don't worry about that. Don't worry about that.
7: Well, has you got an ironclad agreement with Andy?
2: Oh, agreement? Yeah, I say I is. There's one pig that I really got hog-tied. I know what I mean.
7: Yeah, well, I wouldn't take no chances, George. You get on over there.
2: Yeah, well, maybe you're right there. If I get over there now, though, I'll probably catch him right in the middle of breakfast.
7: Breakfast? Why, George, it's 1:30.
2: Well, that don't make no difference to him. Since he got that money, he gets up at 6:30 and he eats his way right around the clock. That's what. Right.
8: Good
3: Come in, Kingfish, old pal. Welcome to the presidential bridal suite.
2: Yeah, well, look at you there. Anna sitting up there in bed eating breakfast with red silk pajamas on. Look at you, will you?
3: Yeah, and I'm doing the kind of eating I always wanted to do, Kingfish.
2: Yeah, what's that you got piled up there on top of them steaks? Mushrooms?
3: Kingfish, old pal, between the steak and the mushrooms, there's lamb chops.
2: You was a rich man, Anna. Let me sit down and talk to you there.
3: Yeah, take them new checkered coats I just bought off the chair there and sit down.
2: What is these coats made out of? They is really nice and fuzzy. Look at that feel there.
3: Oh, yeah. That is what they call cashmere. Boy, when I walk around the street and anybody puts a hand on me, I'm going to be the softest touch in town.
2: This is some suite you got here, and a pretty classy.
3: Oh, yeah. I got a living room, two bedrooms, and in the bathroom, they got a beautiful tiled tub that you steps down into.
2: Steps down into?
3: Yeah. If I wasn't afraid of slipping when I stepped down to that thing, I'd use it, you know it?
2: Well, my papa used one of them once and broke a sacroiliac, Jack. I wouldn't get in that thing. Yeah, you really living in the lap dog of luxury here, ain't you, boy?
3: Oh, I tell you, Kingfish, I done had two shaves this morning already and four manicures.
2: In one day, four manicures, huh?
3: Yeah, I got to cut that out, though. I'm running out of cuticle. The last time, I just had the gal to hold my hand for $3 worth.
2: Well, not to rush or anything, Andy, but now that we have done past the time of day, how about letting me have my $7,000? I won't get going here.
3: Well, listen, Kingfish, I ain't got the check cast yet. I've just been laying here in bed looking at the thing. Look at that. Ain't that pretty, Kingfish? $25,000.
2: Yeah, Uncle done left your check there. Look at that.
3: Oh, yeah, that's
2: something. Yeah, I see it's done been certified there, too. Now, wait a minute, Andy. That check feel a little damp to me.
3: Yeah, well, I guess that's because I've been kissing the thing all morning.
2: Well, at least keep your big mouth off the signature. You liable to slobber yourself out of a fortune. But I tell you what, Andy, look here. I'll go down to the bank with you. And this afternoon, we can cash the thing. And you give me my $7,000. You know I won't get out Mother's Day, get a couple of flowers. And all
3: well,
2: that.
3: Wait just a minute, Kingfish. I'm glad you come up here, because I want to explain to you about that $7,000 that you're supposed to get.
2: What do you mean, supposed to get? And I don't like the expression on your face. The pupils of your eyes is giving me a cold shoulder. Dilate your eyes, son. Open them up wider.
3: Well, I don't mind opening my eyes, but I'm telling you, I ain't opening my pocketbook now.
2: Well, wait a minute. Something is wrong around here. Is you got the radio on, or is I hear an echo in the place? What's going on? Well, wait a minute. I'm hearing things, Andy.
3: Listen, Kingfish, I had a long talk with Amos this morning. He said you ain't got no right to take a third of the money that I has inherited from my uncle away from me.
2: Well, now, wait a minute, y'all. Why is Amos sticking his nose in this boat? Why don't he stay out of this thing?
3: Well, he said that you taking this money from me, that ain't honest and it ain't fair play.
2: Well, now, listen. This here is an agreement between two lifelong friends. And honesty and fair play ain't got nothing to do with it. If you don't give me the money, I'm going to bust you in the nose. That's what I'm going to do.
3: Wait till I get my coat off. You going to do what, Kingfish?
2: Well, let me put it another way here. We got a verbal agreement in writing. Now, you welch on the thing, and I'm going to haul you right into court, get an injunction, and junk you right into the hoose cow. That's what I'm going to do.
3: Listen, Amos told me...
2: I don't care what Amos done told you. Now, you listen here. I'm going to get that money, and ain't no stupid, ignorant dope like you going to beat me out of it. You understand that, fathead?
3: Okay, Kingfish, I'll give it to you.
2: I knowed you'd see it my way, old pal. I love you.
3: Well, I'll cash the check this afternoon and give you the money.
2: Yeah, now that's the spirit, boy. Share and share alike. One for all and all for one. Everybody for everything didn't get and all that stuff. Hallelujah. This $25,000 is the greatest thing that ever happened to both of them.
3: Oh, you said it, Kingfish. You know, I am so happy I might get in that bathtub even if I do bust my sacred crackerjack.
2: Boy, this is great. Andy gonna cash a check and I get my 7,000 smackers. Think I'll write my farewell note to the Salvation Army. Tell them I don't want no more. Well, come in.
6: My name is Smithers. I was looking for Andrew Brown. It's about that $25,000 he inherited.
2: Oh, yeah, yeah. I noticed that you got a briefcase there. Has you done brung the boy some more money?
6: No.
2: Oh, then I guess you done bring him some papers to sign?
6: No, I'm from the government.
2: Yeah, well, I know you ain't bringing nothing then.
6: Are you acquainted with Mr. Brown?
2: Yeah, Mr. Stevens, his impersonal manager. You know I kind of look at him. He ain't around right now, but you can tell me anything that you want to tell him, because I just see him as he is. You know what I mean? I listen.
6: Well, you see, the uncle from whom Mr. Brown inherited the $25,000 owed considerable back income tax. So we're going to have to attach the money.
2: They're going to attach it to... What you going to attach it to? Attach it
6: to I mean the government is going to seize the entire amount as soon as Mr. Brown puts the check in the bank.
2: See, but, mister, you can't... You can't do that, you see? Well,
6: I'm sorry. It's the law, Mr. Stevens. Would you please have Mr. Brown get in touch with me as soon as he can? Here's a phone number where he can reach me. Good day, Mr. Stevens.
2: Holy mackerel. The government going to grab the money. Now I know how Marie Antoinette felt when they dropped the meat cleaver on the back of her neck. I don't know what...

0: I got to get on in and tell Anna the bad news about the government taking the money for taxes.
1: Oh, come in, Kingfish. I'm just getting dressed here. I'm just going down to the bank and cash the check.
0: Mm-hmm.
1: $25,000. Ha, ha, ha. Oh, boy, I guess they'll have to send to Fort Knox for that much dough.
0: And, you know the expression, don't count your chickens before they're hatched and don't cross the bridges till you come to them?
1: Yeah.
0: Andy, the government just scrambled our eggs and threw us in the river.
1: What you mean by that?
0: Andy, your uncle owed back taxes. And with the income tax man done told me, as soon as you put that check in the bank, the government is going to seize it.
1: Kingfish, help me back in the bed, will you?
0: Yeah. Look, Andy, we can't give up now. Right now, we may look like we're dead. But like a snake, we may be able to wiggle the angle between now and sundown. That's what we got to do.
1: Yeah, well, what kind of wiggles has you got in your mind?
0: Well, now, look here. I done called Calhoun, the lawyer, and told him that we was coming over there, because he's a smart man, you know.
1: Yeah, well, let's go, Kingfish. But the thing I can't understand is why the government want to grab my $25,000.
0: Well, then there's the economic system. They take the money away from us Americans so they can send it overseas. Then the people over there can use it for boat fare to come over here and take our jobs away from us. You know what I mean?
1: Yeah. Well, we better hurry over and see Calhoun.
0: Yeah, let's get over there. Come on. Oh, hello there, Calhoun. Here we are.
2: Hiya there, boys. Come on in.
0: Yeah, why is he pacing up and down the floor like that?
2: I'm trying to solve a very important problem here, boys. For 4 days now, I've been racking my brain trying to find a solution to this terrible railroad strike. The strike that has paralyzed the nation, that has kept the population of this country from their inalienable right to travel from one section of this great country to another. I say that this strike must end, and that the trains of our nation must once more start rolling across the broad plains of the prairies.
1: Why is you so head up about the railroad strike, Calhoun?
2: Because my mother-in-law's business and I can't get her to go home.
0: Well, now, look, Calhoun. Like I told you on the telephone, the government is going to grab Andy's inheritance before he can cash it. Now, has you figured out any way that we can counterattack? Figure out that.
2: Well, boys, I done looked it up, and the only way you can get around it is for the money to be used for expenses connected in settling the estate.
1: Expenses?
2: Sure, you're allowed to deduct the expense from the $25,000 before the government steps in.
1: Yeah, well, as far as my uncle is concerned, he done pass on. He ain't in no position to be no spendthrift right now.
2: Yeah, but putting him where he is now must have caused something. Maybe you could sort of jack up an expense for the little going-away party.
0: Yeah, well, now, that's a great idea. Yeah, we got the income tax fellow's phone number. We'll call him up and make a appointment with him.
2: You know, I had some trouble with the Department of Internal Revenue last year myself. Yeah. They accused me of earning $38,000 during 1944, 45, and 46 and not paying no tax on it, thereby defrauding the government.
0: Is that so?
2: Yeah, and I sued the government. I sued them for defamation of character. Yeah. The idea of them ruining my good name, ruining my reputation by saying that I earned $38,000 during 1944, 45, and 46.
0: Yeah, well, how did you prove to them that you didn't earn the money during that time?
2: I proved that I was in jail during the whole 3 years.
0: Yeah, well, it's nice of you, Mr. Smithers, to come over here to the large hall and request this matter.
3: Well, the government is always ready to listen to any legitimate explanations.
0: Yes, well, now, this here's Mr. Brown here, the poor, unfortunate, patriotic American who the government is planning to knife in the back. I want you to meet him here today.
3: How do you do, Mr. Brown? I know it must be a shock to you that we have to seize that $25,000.
1: Yes, sir. I have heard how the government soaks the rich, but I didn't count on getting this wet.
0: Yeah, now, Mr. Smithers, natural, me and Mr. Brown, they're ones to act above board on the line and all that, but natural, there's a few expenses in disconnection with his uncle's passing on, you see.
3: Yes, sir. You mean to say that Mr. Brown took care of those expenses?
0: Oh, yes, sir. Yes, sir. And the total for the whole thing, including the flowers, orchestra, and eats, come to $24,982. Now, naturally, we intend to do our duty and fork over the balance to the government. Give the man $18, Andy. Let's get out here.
3: Well, now, wait a minute. How in the world could these expenses amount to $25,000?
0: Well, when Mr. Brown's uncle departed, he departed first class, didn't he?
1: Oh. He couldn't take it with him, but he sure spent a lot on the way.
0: Hey, it was the most expensive hunk of bucket kicking you don't ever hear of.
3: Yeah, but this is a ridiculous figure. Well, I never heard anything like it.
0: Yeah, well, now you know a buck here and a buck that all mounts up. First of all, there's the doctor's bill.
1: Yeah, show the man the bills there, Kingfish. Go ahead.
0: Yeah, well, I got him right here. Yeah, here one right here. Say, I quote from the bill. Dear Miss Brown, for professional services and helping your dear uncle to breathe his last. Kindly forward the sum of $10,000, no checks or stamps. Signed the Mayo brothers, Manny Moe and Jack. Here they are.
3: So there was $10,000 for doctor bills. Well, that may or may not be true, but it still leaves a balance of $15,000.
0: Well, there's other expenses, a lot of them.
3: Well, like what?
1: Yeah, like what, Kingfish?
0: Well, the ceremony with all the fixings was expensive, too. You know, this wasn't no penny-ante planting that we done.
3: Well, those things can cost just so much. Now, how do you account for the $15,000?
0: Well, now, that's a good question you got there, mister. They show you on your toes, and we like to see that our government officials is on the tours.
3: You were about to explain these expenses.
0: Yeah, well, now, first of all, the dear man was laid away in a mausoleum now. Ain't that right, Miss Brown?
1: Yeah, had silk lapels on it, too.
0: You see, mister, this wasn't one of them old-fashioned granite jobs. This was a modern one. Had all the latest equipment.
1: Yeah, it was up to date, all right. It was the only mausoleum in the cemetery with a television aerial on it.
3: Now, listen. This whole thing is ridiculous. I hope you gentlemen know the penalty for income tax evasion.
0: Well, don't let's get no mess like that now. In other words, you mean no soap, mister?
3: No soap, Mr. Brown. And I hope to think you boys realize this, but although we're seizing the entire $25,000, your uncle actually only owed the government approximately $15,000. So, naturally, after the audit, we'll make the proper refund.
1: Oh, well, we thought you was going to put your hooks on the whole business.
0: Yeah.
1: Oh, yeah, this is a horse of another stall.
0: Yeah.
3: Yes, you just turn the check over to me. I'll submit it to my office for auditing, and you'll receive the refund shortly.
1: Oh, thank you, mister, thank you. Okay, here. Here's the check.
3: Thank you. Good day, gentlemen.
0: Hey, that's a nice fellow, that Mr. Smithers. Yeah, we may come out of this thing with a nice hunk of money after all.
1: Oh, yeah. Of course, with only $10,000, I'm going to have to change my standard of living. I'll just have to cut myself down to 6 meals a day.
0: Yeah, that's it. Around, I think I'll phone at Mr. Smithers and see if he's coming along with that auditing. I lost the number he gave me, so I guess I'll just call the main income tax office. Yes, I send the money.
4: Hello, Bureau of Internal Revenue.
0: Oh, Miss, let me speak to Mr. Smithers, please.
4: Mr. Smithers?
0: Yes, big shot down there, Frank H. Smithers, short fellow with glasses, may I speak to him, please?
4: I'm sorry, there's no Mr. Smithers here.
0: Excuse me, I didn't hear you there. My sinuses has been backwashing on me here lately.
4: I said there's no Mr. Smithers working for the Bureau of Internal Revenue.
0: Well, now listen, miss, there gotta be us. Now stop playing jokes, connect me with Mr. Smithers, short man with glasses.
4: I repeat, there's no Mr. Smithers here, and there never has been.
0: Well, wait a minute, Jeff. We done give him a certified check for $25,000. Call the FBI. Call somebody. Do something. Well, you got...
4: I'm sorry, but that is your problem. Goodbye.
0: Holy smoke. I should have known that Mr. Smithers was a phony when he gave me that double talk about a refund. Oh, if they ever give a Nobel Prize for stupidity, me and Andy would finish neck and neck. Oh,

0: Holy smokes, that phony Mr. Smithers done got away with our money. My $7,000 is gone. How is I going to explain it to Sapphire? Oh, I tell you. Oh, Shorty the Barber.
1: Kingfish, I had to come over and tell you. I had to come over and explain to you. I had to come over and let you know. You see, I had to... I must come over for something.
0: Yeah, Shorty, I ain't got no time today to talk with you. Some Sharpie done got away with Andy's $25,000. Now, what in the world can I do to straighten out this mess?
1: Oh, simple, Kingfish. Just go get the police and just put the FBI... Just send out a tracer. All you gotta do, don't ask me.
0: Look here, Shorty, this is a terrible blow to me and Anna having the money snatched right out from under our noses.
1: Yeah, but Andy is really upset about this thing.
0: Yeah, well, yeah, he don't know about it yet, though, Shorty. Say, wait a minute. Hey, maybe on that basis, I might still get some money out of the boy.
1: What you mean, Kingfish?
0: Yeah, well, he thinks that he going to get $10,000 refund from the government.
1: Mm.
0: Maybe I could get him to settle with me for $500, yeah.
1: You could tell him that you had to leave the country in a hurry or something.
0: Yeah, I could tell the boy that I just found out that I was a fugitive from justice. And the police is after me, and I need the money to get out of the country.
1: Yeah, that's a good idea, all right. Yeah, I say, Kingfish. I guess he never what I wanted to tell you when I first came in here.
0: Oh, you it's come to you, huh?
1: Yeah, come back to me.
0: Yeah, well, what come to you, Shorty?
1: I wanted to tell you that the thing I had to say was, what I want you to know, the important thing is, you see, you, it's gone again.
0: I gotta convince Andy that the police is after me, and I is desperate. Wait a minute, here I'm coming down the hall. Let me get this knife and pistol on the desk here.
2: Say, Kingfish.
0: Excuse me a minute, Andy. Would you mind waiting outside while I load this pistol and sharpens the knife here just a minute?
2: Well, what's the trouble, Kingfish?
0: Andy, the police is closing in on me. They got out a dragnet for me, Andy. And I ain't got no money to run away, so I just sitting here like a cornered rat.
2: Yeah, well, why is they after a rat like you?
0: Andy, I never unrevealed this to you before, but I got a skeleton in my closet, boy. Before I met you, I was a prisoner on Devil's Island.
2: Wait a minute here, Kingfish. How could you be that? I've known you ever since you were 14 years old.
0: 14 years is right. I was 14 years old. Well, I started young, Andy. Among criminals, I was what's known as a child prodigy. That's what I was.
2: Well, if you done serve your sentence, why is the police looking for you?
0: Well, Andy, I wouldn't tell this to everybody, but I done escaped from Devil's Island. That's what I done.
2: Holy smoke. That's supposed to be the toughest prison in the world. How'd you ever escape from there?
0: Well, Andy, I outsmarted the guards. I stopped breathing for 4 days and they thought I was dead. They pulled me out in the ocean and I done swum up to Florida, caught a bus for home, and was back in my seat in the sixth grade before anybody was the wiser. Andy, right now, the French police has done picked up my trail and they're closing in on me.
2: You mean the French police is looking for you here in New York?
0: Oh, yeah, I sure the French police was after me, because on the way up here, there was a fella following me with a pair of handcuffs in one hand and a crepe Suzette in the other. Yeah. And watching me from across the street was a police dog wearing a beret. I got to get out of town, you
2: see. Well, wait a minute, Sheriff. Ain't you going to wait for that refund of $10,000 we're going to get from the government?
0: No, Andy, I need money desperate. Now, look here, you got me on the spot, son, so I was willing to settle my share for $500.
2: Well, Kingfish, I'll settle the thing for that, because I want to help you, but how are you getting out the country? They'll no doubtless be watching all the ports.
0: Well, Andy, I'm going to be smuggled out tonight on a fishing schooner.
2: Oh, you is, huh?
0: Yes, Andy, if everything goes all right, I sails on the Riptide with a load of halibut.
2: A load of halibut, huh?
0: Mm-hmm. Right with him.
2: I'll tell you one thing, Kingfish. If the cops catch you when you get off that boat, you is one boy they're really going to put in solitary confinement.
0: Well, now, how about the money, Andy?
2: Well, I got some money in the bank, and like you say, as long as I get the $10,000 back from the government, why, I can let you have $500.
0: Yeah, well, now, let's get down to the bank. I'd like to have the $500.
1: See, Kingfish, I just thought of something. As long as that fellow Smithers ran off with the money, instead of trying to jib Andy, why don't you just... Oh, hello, Andy.
2: Hey, Shorty, what is this about Smithers?
1: Oh, nothing. You see, the thing is, he was just trying that you... So long, boy.
2: All right, Kingfish, what is this about Smithers getting away with my money?
0: Well, now, wait a minute, Andy. Double your fist there, son. We is human beings, you know.
2: Well, Kingfish, you know this all the time. That's what you've been trying to do, jip me out of $500. I will take my fist and cause a total eclipse on both your eyes, you know.
0: Now, wait a minute. Look at that, Andy. Look here. This is all business.
2: Yeah.
0: If Jay Pimpong Morgan put over one on Mr. Vanderbilt, they wouldn't resort to no fisticuffs. If worst come to worst, they'd hire a couple of fellas to fight for him.
2: Listen, Kingfish, start talking and talking fast. What's all this about me losing my $25,000?
0: Well, then, look here. This Smithers, look here. He don't work for the Internal Revenue at all.
2: He don't?
0: No, he done got away with that $25,000.
2: Well, why didn't you say so? You was a fine friend trying to jip me.
0: Jip you? What you done to me? You done mess up everything. Now, listen, Andy. Don't start yelling at me, because it's all your fault that we done lost our money.
2: Yeah, but you was in it with me. You got agreement with me. Why didn't you stop him?
0: Listen, you big lug. Here's what I think of you and the agreement. I'll tear this here thing up, and you can have it right in your face. Take that. I never want to see you or talk to you again as long as I live, you big boob. So long.
2: Yeah, well, oh, hi, Amos. Hi.
0: Yeah, out of my way, Amos. I got to get out of here.
1: Yeah, well, what's wrong with the Kingfish, Andy?
2: Oh, he's sore. Some guy named Smithers done jipped me out of that $25,000 inheritance.
1: No fooling.
2: Yeah, and the Kingfish tore up his agreement with me and throwed it in my face. Oh, I was in a mess.
1: No, you ain't, Andy. You know, I didn't want you to lose your money, and that's why I had my friend Smithers pose as a government man. Here's your check for $25,000, Andy.
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0: I am the Whistler, and I know many things, for I walk by night. I know many strange tales, many secrets hidden in the hearts of men and women who have stepped into the shadows. Presently I'll tell you of nameless terrors of which they dare not speak.
1: But first, Signal Oil Company is happy to devote this time to an announcement from the United States government on today's most important event, the opening of the sixth war loan drive. Many Americans, unfortunately, won't be hearing this announcement beside their home radios tonight. Some are crouching in rain-filled foxholes in the Philippines or Burma. Others are slogging through cold and mud in northern Italy or in France, plagued by the new German stratosphere bomb. But they're not complaining. They're just asking for the weapons they need to get the fighting over and get them home again as soon as possible. That's where you come in. It's going to take more B-29s, lots more, at $600,000 each, and M-4 tanks at $67,000 each. Yes, millions and millions more dollars. But you're not being asked to give your dollars. Just invest them in the world's safest investment, a United States war bond. Make it a $100 bond this time. Your war bond dollars not only pay you excellent interest while ensuring your future security, but they say to the boys we sent over there, you're not quitting, neither am I, till it's over, over there. And now, the Whistler.
0: You've heard of identical twins, haven't you?
2: Yes.
0: You don't run across them very often, but once in a while you'll find two people who look so much alike that even their own parents can't tell them apart. And that can lead to all sorts of complications. There's one case I have in mind especially, the case of Mona and Martha Spencer, identical twin sisters. They were exactly alike. Their friends couldn't tell them apart. Their mother and father, before they died, had trouble distinguishing between them. After their parents' death, they were alone in the world. Two devoted, loving sisters. At least that's what everyone thought. Two loving sisters, beautiful, popular, surrounded by admirers. Then, along came Bill Everett, handsome, successful, the catch of the season, as they say. And Mona caught him. Yes, they became engaged, and Mona bought out the stores for her trousseau. And one night, she and Martha stood in Mona's room, admiring the beautiful dresses and lingerie she had purchased.
3: And this dress, and this robe, and... What's the matter, Martha? Oh, nothing. I think they're beautiful, all of them. Especially this dress. I wonder how I'd look in it.
4: Well, you'd look lovely, dear, the same as I will. Why don't you try it on?
3: You mean it?
4: Well, of course. It'll be like looking in a mirror as myself. Go ahead. I'd like to see how it would look on me.
3: Well, if you're sure you don't mind.
4: Of course I don't mind. Go ahead. Try on.
3: Oh, you're a very lucky girl, Mona.
4: Lucky?
3: Be so lovely and have Bill.
4: Well, if I'm lovely, so are you. We're both alike.
3: Yes, except for one thing.
4: Well, Martha, what is it? We've never had secrets from each other. How aren't we alike?
3: You have Bill.
4: Oh, I do believe you're jealous. Are you in love with Bill, too?
3: Nonsense. I just can't help feeling a little jealous, naturally. You found your man, and I... Well, you blame me?
4: We're not alike in another respect, Martha. You're weak, and I'm strong.
3: Weak?
4: Yes. I found my man, as you put it, because I made up my mind to find him. You should do the same. Darling, what's happened to all your boyfriends? You've been staying home so much lately.
3: Well, I just haven't felt like going out, that's all.
4: Martha, sometimes I don't understand you. You're so moody lately. Oh, that's probably Bill. Run down and let him in like a good girl. I'll be dressed in a minute.
3: All right. I'm coming. Hello, Bill.
5: Hello, Mona. Oh, wearing your new dress, huh?
3: Oh, yes, but
5: well, it's beautiful. Well, get your coat. We're late.
3: Oh, but, Bill, I...
5: Oh, I'm sorry. I forgot.
3: Oh, really?
4: Well, that's hardly the way to kiss a sister.
5: Huh? Oh.
3: I've been trying to tell you, Bill. I'm Martha.
0: Poor Bill can't tell his fiancée from her sister. Yes. It's too bad that incident at the door had to happen, because it gave Martha an idea. She tried to put it out of her mind, but she couldn't. She thought about it all evening while Mona and Bill were out having a good time.
2: Tell me from Mona. Couldn't tell me from Mona. Not even when he kissed me. She couldn't tell.
0: Yes, that little voice kept whispering to her over and over and over again. It wouldn't go away. The thought was there, insistent, growing. If even Bill couldn't distinguish between them, why not? Why not? By the time Mona came home, the thought had grown into a plan, and Martha was waiting for her sister.
3: Oh, hello, Martha. Still up?
4: Yes, I couldn't sleep.
3: Oh, what's the matter?
4: I've been thinking.
3: Really? Oh, that's good. Oh, now run along to bed like a good girl. I'm dreadfully tired.
4: Suppose you've had a good time with Bill tonight.
3: Wonderful.
4: Where did you go?
3: To the 74 Club and Maisie's and... Oh, I'll tell you all about it tomorrow.
4: Tell me now.
3: Martha, what's the matter with you? Why are you still up? It's late. You should have been in bed long ago.
4: I couldn't sleep.
3: Well, that's too bad, dear. Why not take something?
4: I was thinking. I didn't want to sleep.
3: Well, that's a waste of time. Now run along and get to bed. I'm certainly not going to stay and talk just because you don't want to go to bed. I'll tell you all about tonight in the morning, dear.
0: Mona goes on about the absorbing business of getting ready for bed, but Martha stays in her room, sitting, watching her, and through her mind go the details of the plan, carefully, minutely. She watches her sister's beauty preparations with a stoic look on her face, but with hatred burning and growing inside her. Then Mona is ready. She climbs into bed.

0: heroic look on her face, but with hatred burning and growing inside her. Then Mona is ready. She climbs into bed and prepares to turn out the light.
1: Run along, Martha. I'm going to bed.
2: I want to talk.
1: I told you we'd talk in the morning.
2: No, we won't.
1: What?
2: There isn't going to be any tomorrow for you, Mona.
1: What do you mean? What are you trying to do, scare me? I remember when we were little girls, you used to try to scare me. We're not children anymore, Martha.
2: No, we're not, are we? But one thing is still the same. You always get the best of everything. That's the same. I've hated you for years, never really known it until now. Hated having a sister. A sister who always got the best of everything. And then Bill came along.
1: So I was right. You are in love with Bill.
2: Yes, Mona, I'm in love with Bill. And you were right about another thing. I'm jealous of you. You're just lucky. You always have been lucky. You met him first, so he fell in love with you. Why couldn't it have been me? If I'd met him first, he would have fallen in love with me. Yes, you're laughing at me now, but you won't laugh much longer. You were right about several things, Mona, but you were terribly wrong about one thing. You said, I'm weak and you're strong. Well, you were wrong, Mona. I'm not weak. I'm strong. I'm stronger than you. I'm strong enough to kill you.
1: You're a fool. You wouldn't gain anything by killing me.
2: Wouldn't I?
1: Now stop this nonsense and go to bed. We'll talk about it in the morning when you're more calm.
2: You don't believe me, do you, Mona? You don't believe there isn't going to be any morning for you. But it's true, Mona. You're going to die tonight. I'm going to kill you.
1: Martha! Where did you get that gun?
2: That gun? Why don't you remember, Mona? This was Father's gun.
1: Put that down!
2: You can't order me around any longer. I saw it all up.
1: Get away from me!
2: Clumsy, Aunt Mona. You can't run away from me.
1: Martha! No!
2: I'm following you, Mona. You won't go far. Just to the top of the stairs. Then you'll be down on your knees, begging me not to kill you. But it won't do you any good.
1: Martha, in heaven's name!
2: You see, it's you who's weak, not me. I'm strong.
1: Martha! Martha, no! You're making a mistake. It won't do you any good. Martha, wait, please. Listen to me.
2: You see, Mona, I told you you'd be begging on your knees.
1: You must listen.
2: No. You listen. You don't think I'll gain anything by killing you. You think I'll be caught and convicted and die. Well, you're wrong again, Mona. I won't be caught and I won't die. No one will even know you're dead, Mona, because after I kill you, I'm going to become you. They'll think I died. They'll think I committed suicide.
1: Mother, please!
2: Perfect, Mona. Perfect in every respect. Isn't it lucky we're twins? How fortunate we look exactly alike. How fortunate we sound exactly alike. You are me now, Mona. And you're going to kill yourself.
1: No! Mother, don't! No!
2: Hold still, Mona. Struggle. Won't do you any good. I'm strong, Mona. I'm strong enough to put that gun to your head. It must look like suicide, Mona. The gun. Close. Powder burns on your face. Hold still, Mona, while I pull a trigger.
0: Martha Spencer killed her twin sister, Mona. Then, carrying out her plan, she immediately assumed Mona's identity. She changed into Mona's dress, arranged the gun in Mona's hand, took Mona's engagement ring and diamond clip, dressed Mona in one of her robes, and put her dinner ring on Mona's finger. Oh, yes, it was perfect. Perfect in every detail. What could the police suspect when not even Bill Everett could tell Mona and Martha apart?
3: Hello? Police department? I think you'd better come to 437 Oak Street right away. My sister just committed suicide. What? Oh, yes, I'm Mona Spencer.
0: Yes, it's done now. Now there's no turning back, Martha. So don't get nervous. Keep calm and face the police just as if it really had been suicide. Nothing is going to go wrong, nothing. Not if you keep your head. Your plan is perfect. When the police arrive, you do keep your head. They ask only a few simple questions. And Bill, who arrives soon after, is with you to keep you steady. So you'll carry it off rather well.
4: I'm sorry to subject you to these questions, Miss Spencer. I know how you must feel.
3: Poor Martha. She threatened to kill herself, but I didn't think she'd do it.
4: Had she been depressed recently?
3: Oh, yes, very depressed.

0: She seemed to be losing control of herself. She was never quite the same after our parents died.
1: Do you suppose your forthcoming marriage had anything to do with it?
0: Well, I'm afraid it did. You see, Martha and I were always very close to each other. She had no boyfriends. I couldn't understand it. She was very attractive.
1: Yes, just as you are.
0: Yes. But for some reason, no one ever became seriously interested in her. And then when Bill and I...
1: Yes, I understand. By the way, Mr. Everett, did Martha Spencer say anything to you that might lead you to believe she contemplated suicide?
2: Well, No, I can't say she did.
0: It's all right, dear. You needn't spare me. I'm sure you must have noticed how strangely she'd been acting lately.
2: Well, come to think of it, she didn't quite seem to be herself.
1: Hmm. I see. Well, I don't think we need to trouble you any further, Miss Spencer. These were just routine questions. The coroner's verdict was suicide. I'm satisfied.
0: Then if you'll excuse me.
1: Of course. I'll be running along. Oh, don't bother to show me out. I can find my way.
0: Thank you. Goodbye, Inspector.
2: Bye.
1: Goodbye, and good luck.
2: Well, Mona, I think I better be running along, too. I'll call you in the morning, huh?
0: I'll let you go, Bill. I don't want to be alone for a while.
2: Oh, yes, I know, but... Well, see here, Mona, I thought perhaps in view of what's happened, you might want to postpone our marriage for a while.
0: Oh, nonsense, Bill. I feel badly about poor Martha, of course. But we can't help her now. We may as well forget it and enjoy our own happiness.
2: As you wish.
0: Bill.
2: Yeah?
0: You haven't kissed me since Martha died.
2: Oh, sorry.
0: I love you, Bill. And now you're mine. Forever.
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0: Well, several weeks went by. Martha thought she'd better wait a little while to make certain that the cold-blooded murder of her sister was not suspected. Yes, she was a clever girl, this Martha Spencer, posing as her twin sister, Mona. Martha knew she looked exactly like Mona. But did she talk exactly like her, and walk and act and make love exactly like Mona? At first, the possibility bothered her.
1: Phil, kiss me.
2: Hmm? Okay. There.
1: Phil?
2: Yeah?
1: You sometimes act so cold. I haven't done anything to make you feel different.
2: Oh, you know better than that. What's eating you, Mona?
1: Nothing, nothing. I mean, I just wondered if I'd changed any. So much has happened.
2: No, you haven't changed, Mona. You'll never change. Never in this world.
0: Yes, everything was going all right. Bill didn't suspect a thing, neither did the police. And after a few weeks, Martha felt secure. Bill didn't act as she had expected him to act. There was a sort of a chilly detachment in his attitude toward her, but perhaps that was only because he was shy or reticent to show his feelings before they were married. So the thing to do was to hurry up the marriage.
1: Bill, why should we wait? Why don't we go ahead and get married? Right away.
2: Hmm? Okay, I suppose we might as well get it over with.
1: That's a fine way to talk about our marriage.
2: Okay, so we'll get married. We'll drive out to Raleigh tomorrow and get the license.
1: Raleigh?
2: Yes.
1: Why drive way out to a little town like that together?
2: Well, you know why as well as I do.
1: Oh, yes, I... Of course, dear, anything you say.
0: That's strange, isn't it, Martha? You don't know what he meant by that, do you? There must be some secret between Mona and Bill that you didn't know about. But never mind, it can't be very important. And he didn't suspect you. Don't worry about it as you drive out to Raleigh. Go to the courthouse and sign the application. But now there's something else. You watch amazed as Bill signs the application for a license.
1: Bill?
2: It's all right, I've signed correctly. Look, you can see for yourself.
1: Bill, I...
2: Mona, what's getting into you?
0: Next, please.
2: Oh, yeah. Here you are.
0: Uh-huh. Let's see now. Seems to be all right. I'll be $2, please.
2: Oh, yeah.
0: Thank you. We'll have to wait 3 days, you know. Oh, well. Better wait a moment now than later in a divorce court. Let's see. Let me check these names here again. Miss Mona Spencer and Mr. George Garrett.
3: There was something wrong, something terribly wrong. Why did Bill sign the license George Garrett? A cold chill clutched at Martha's heart, but she didn't say anything to him. On the way home, he suggested that they celebrate the occasion by going out that evening to a little roadhouse up in the mountains. She accepted, of course, and told him she'd be ready at 7. She left his car and went up the steps of her home. Yes, her home now, all hers. She opened the front door. And as she closed it, something on the stairs caught her attention.
1: Oh!
3: She looked at the top of the stairs. There's nothing there. She shrugged her shoulders and walked up. Just her imagination. Or was it? She paused at the top and looked at the rug. This was where she had killed Mona. She could almost see her, hear her.
4: Martha, no! You're making a mistake! It won't do you any good! Martha, wait! Listen!
3: Stop it,
0: you
3: fool!
0: Yes, stop it, Martha. You're beginning to hear things. She went to her room, Mona's room. It was good to be alone, to enjoy Mona's trousseau. All those wonderful things. She slid open the closet door. Ah, such beautiful dresses. Which one should she wear tonight? She tried to concentrate. Sat down at the mirror. And there was her reflection. Mona's reflection.
1: Ah.
0: Oh, now isn't that a shame? Breaking that beautiful mirror and that fine bottle of perfume. She got up and paced the floor. She simply couldn't get it out of her mind. Why? Why? Why did Bill sign his name George Garrett? And why do Mona's words keep coming back to her?
4: You're making a mistake. It won't do you any good. Martha, wait. Listen to me.
1: I won't think about it. I won't.
0: dressed. Make yourself beautiful as Mona was. You should be happy tonight, Martha. In just 3 days, you'll be married to Bill. That's what you wanted, wasn't it? Well, then, be happy. Enjoy yourself tonight with Bill.
1: Bill?
2: Yeah?
1: What's the matter?
2: Matter? Nothing. Why?
1: You've been so quiet. You've hardly spoken a word since we started.
2: Oh, I'm sorry. Beautiful night, isn't it?
1: That's no good, Bill. Something wrong. What is it?
2: Now, look, Mona, I don't remember that part of the bargain was catering to your whims.
1: Bargain?
2: Oh, never mind.
1: Bill, there's something I don't understand.
2: Yeah, what?
1: About the name you signed on the marriage license.
2: It's okay, I told you once. I signed my right name.
1: You're right.
2: You saw it yourself. For heaven's sake, Mona, will you cut it out?
1: Yes, of course, Bill. I'm sorry.
2: Sorry? That's a hot one.
1: Bill?
2: Yeah?
1: You don't love me, do you?
2: Oh, why go into that?
1: Because I want to know.
2: Okay. I love you, I love you, I love you, I love you. Do you have to keep hammering at me?
1: Sorry, Bill. Please don't shout at me. Bill?
2: Well, what is it now?
1: Where are we going?
2: I told you once, to a little roadhouse.
1: Well, I don't seem to recognize this road. Where are we?
2: Oh, we're up in the mountains. We'll be at the top soon.
1: Bill?
2: You have to talk, Mona. Aren't you satisfied? You've had your own way. What more do you want?
1: I want to know why you don't love me.
2: I do love you. I'm crazy about you. Now leave me alone, will you?
1: I'm not a fool, Bill. I want the truth.
2: Oh, you do. Well, just be patient, Mona. We're almost there.
1: Almost where?
2: At the top. Yeah. Just around this curve. There. We're here.
1: I don't see any roadhouse.
2: No, there isn't any more.
1: Then why are we stopping?
2: So you can get the truth. You're always getting everything you want. All right, Mona, look over there.
1: Where?
2: Over there, while I...
1: Stop! Bill, what are you doing?
2: I'm just tying your arms.
1: Don't.
2: And now I'm gagging you.
1: Oh, no, no, no.
2: There we are.
1: No.
2: Oh.
1: No, no.
2: How does it feel to be gagged, Mona?
1: Oh,
2: no, Mona, it's no use. You're going to listen to me now. You've had your own way long enough. Always talking, always ordering, demanding. Well, I'm not going to go through with it, Mona. I'm not going to marry you. You can only torture a man so long and then he does something about it. And I'm going to do something about it right now. Yes, Mona. Yes, I'm going to kill you. I've tried to reason with you. I've begged, I've pleaded, I've threatened, but you've only laughed at me. You thought because you knew my secret you could force me to marry you. Well, you can't. I'd rather go to prison than marry you. No, I won't marry you. And I won't go to prison because this is going to look like an accident. I've got a perfect alibi, Mona. I can count for every minute of this evening. When they find you, they'll think you took that curve too fast and they'll pronounce it accidental death. Perfect. This is your car and there's nothing to connect me with even being here this evening. And I'll be rid of you, Mona. I'll be free to marry Lois. Oh, you didn't know Lois, did you? You didn't even know such a person existed, did you? Well, she does. And I'm in love with her. I love her, not you. And I'm going to marry her.
1: Please.
2: Do you any good to beg for her? I can't trust you. I trusted you once with a secret, and you tried to blackmail me. Blackmail me into marrying you.
1: No, don't do anything about that. You got the wrong girl.
2: I can't let you go over the cliff, bound and gagged. No. Oh, that was just to make you listen so I could tell you why you're going to die. Wouldn't do to have them find you with your arms tied together. That wouldn't look quite like an accident, would it? Well, this is it, Mona. Now, you won't feel a thing when I bruise your pretty little head.
1: No,

0: Mr. Whistler will return in just a moment with a strange ending of tonight's story. Meantime, let's test your memory. How long has it been since you had the lubricant changed in your transmission and differential? That's an important question, because the tremendous pressure under which the gears in most modern cars operate gradually pulverizes tiny metal particles and turns even the best lubricant into a grinding, harmful abrasive. 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Now, when you bring your car in to have its Signal safety chart lubricated for winter protection. 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And now, back to the Whistler.
1: Poor William Everett, or George Garrett. That was his real name. He didn't get away with it. His alibi was foolproof enough so far as the accident was concerned. But he forgot that Inspector Dudley would check up on the marriage license and see his name signed big as life. The name of George Garrett, an escaped convict. Yes, Inspector Dudley didn't have to pin a murder on him. All he had to do was send him back to prison to finish serving a term of life imprisonment. Poor Bill. He only committed murder to protect his secret. And he never knew that it wasn't Mona he killed. It was Martha. And Martha hadn't the slightest idea that he had a secret. So she would never have given him away. Too bad Martha couldn't have known the truth before she killed Mona. Oh, well. That's what happens sometimes when you're a twin and you're in love with the same man as your sister.

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6: My favorite husband, starring Lucille Ball. Yes, it's the Gay Family series starring Lucille Ball with Richard Denning as Liz and George Cooper, two people who live together and like it. As we look in on the Coopers, it's just after dinner. Liz has something she wants to say to George. Now, most wives would be rather hesitant about bringing up a controversial subject, but not Liz. Listen.
7: Now, George, I want to have the house redecorated from top to bottom. I want everything new, no matter what it costs. What have you got to say to that?
8: I'm Katie. Mr. Cooper's in the living room.
7: I know it, Katie. I'm just practicing. There's a wonderful new decorator in town named Andrew. He gave a talk at our club and offered to do all the members' houses at a cut rate.
8: Oh, this town will be loaded with unhappy hubbies tonight.
7: I guess I better give George the smooch approach. That always melts him. Well, here goes, Katie.
8: Good luck, Mrs. Cooper.
7: George.
9: No?
7: How's my big, wonderful, adorable, handsome, intelligent, charming husband?
9: What do you want, Liz?
7: Nothing. Do you think I'm only nice to you when I want something? Put your book down. Let me sit on your lap.
9: Okay.
7: Oh, George, how'd you get such a beautiful lap?
9: No, I don't know. I've got a natural bent for it.
7: Oh, Georgie, you're not only the nicest man in the world, but the funniest, too.
9: Well, now, cut it out, Liz. Even I don't think I'm that funny. All right, now, what's up?
7: Nothing. I just love you, that's all. Hold me tight.
9: Okay.
7: Tighter, tighter.
9: Oh, but Liz!
7: Go on, pretend I'm zucchini and squash me. You know, George, we had the most interesting lecture at our club today.
9: Really? What was it about?
7: Let me whisper it in your ear.
9: All right. Hold that whisper till I get back.
7: All right.
9: Hello?
10: George, this is Mr. Atterbury. Run for your life, boy.
9: What do you mean?
10: There's a new decorator in town, and the wives are getting ready to sandbag us. Iris has been giving me the full treatment. She hasn't been this nice since the day before we got married.
9: Oh, well, that explains a lot of things.
10: Liz, too, eh? Well, whatever she's doing, I bet Iris outdid her. Right after dinner, she lit some incense. Then she pushed me onto a couch and started dropping grapes in my mouth.
9: Did you agree to anything?
10: Oh, no, I was shrewd, boy. Before she could pin me down about this decorator, I locked myself in the bathroom and climbed out the window.
9: Well, aren't you home?
10: No, I'm calling from the drugstore. Look, boy, I have to hang up. I have 20 more husbands to alert.
9: Well, thanks a lot for calling.
10: Not at all, boy. Just think of me as Paul Revere. To arms! To arms! The red grapes are coming!
9: Okay, goodbye, Paul.
7: That baby?
9: Paul, a fellow from the bank. Now, what were we saying?
7: I was going to whisper something in your shell pink ear.
9: Oh, yeah. Go ahead.
7: Do you love me?
9: Can you hear? Yes, I love you, but I'm not going to redecorate the house.
7: Well, how did you know?
9: little bird told me.
7: A little stool pigeon. That was Paul Atterbury on the phone, and I'll thank him to keep his big beak shut.
9: Well, personally, I'm very grateful that he called and warned me.
7: Now, George, before you give me a final answer, will you give it a fair trial?
9: Such as what?
7: Well, let me have it done and see how you like it before you say no.
9: There must be something that makes sense in that statement. Look, Liz, I'm perfectly happy with the furniture we have.
7: But it's so old.
9: It is not.
7: It is, too. It's so old we didn't finish paying for it.
9: Well, it's good enough for me.
7: Ah, look at those stale rugs.
9: Well, what's wrong with them? They cover the floor, don't they?
7: Sure, but nobody has Orientals anymore. Not even Orientals. And look at that broken-down old couch.
9: Oh, no, you don't. I'll never part with this old couch.
7: Oh, George, it's so lumpy.
9: Well, sure, it took me years to get those lumps in the right place. They just fit me.
7: I never noticed that. It bulges where you're baggy, and it bags where you're bulgy.
9: Oh, I love these old cushions. Hey, here's a quarter down between them.
7: Give it to me. It's mine.
9: Yours? I'm the one who sleeps on this couch.
7: It's mine by the law of averages. For the last 10 years, I've averaged $3 a week from that couch.
9: So that's why you always urge me to take a nap after dinner. Well, now forget this decorating stuff, honey.
7: Oh, George, I'll be the only girl in the whole club with a shabby old house.
9: Good. Let them all run after that decorator like a bunch of sheep. You want to be different, don't you? My answer is no. And I don't want to hear another word about it.
7: All right, I'll tell him when he gets here.
9: Gets here?
7: I asked him to drop by tonight.
9: Well, but Liz, you know that
7: it won't hurt anything to have him look, George. You can at least let me have the pleasure of knowing what I'm not going to have done. I'll get it, Katie. That must be Andrew. Hello.
11: Andrew is here.
7: Hello, Andrew. Won't you come in? Oh, Andrew, there's something I must tell you. I talked to my husband, and, why are you holding your hands over your eyes?
11: Those rugs must go.
7: I know, but...
11: The furniture must go.
7: But, Andrew...
11: Those walls must go.
7: The walls?
11: The walls must go.
7: Well, that'll be interesting. We'll have the first combination living room bathroom in town.
11: This old house must go. Andrew hates it.
7: You hate it. I have to live in it. Now, look, let's be sensible. I'm not sure whether George will let you do the house, but I...
11: You are not sure.
7: Now, don't get upset, Andrew.
11: Oh, Andrew is very sensitive.
7: Well, now, this has nothing to do with your ability. It's a matter of money.
11: That's what Andrew is sensitive to.
7: That's what Liz was afraid of.
11: Now, Andrew cannot skimp. It makes his libido grow inward.
7: Ooh, that hurts, too.
11: Now you are making fun. Andrew will leave.
7: Liz will show him to the door. Well?
11: Andrew wants to talk it over.
7: That's Now, look. If you'll give me an idea of what you do with the house, maybe I can talk George into it.
11: Very well.
7: Now, this sofa here is George's favorite.
11: Out! This sofa must go!
7: No, George is very fond of it. We'll have to change it some way.
11: Well, let Andrew see. Hmm? Well!
7: Andrew, give that to me.
11: What?
7: I saw you pick it up. Come on.
11: It's only a dime. Now, let's see. We could take off the arms, or maybe cut down the back and make it sort of a... Andrew knows just the thing.
7: What?
11: Set fire to it.
7: No, it has to stay in one form or another.
11: All right. We make a lamp out of it. Now, Andrew, we look at the other rooms. Bring them in.
7: I'm afraid they're sort of fastened down.
11: Very well. We'll go to them. Where does this door lead?
7: That's our den.
11: Oh, someone is here.
7: Oh, that's my husband, George. This is Andrew.
11: Andrew is charmed.
9: George isn't. Now, look, Mr. Andrew, I have no money for redecorating this house. And even if I did have, I like it the way it is. See?
7: George.
11: Andrew is insulted. Andrew is living. Andrew is living. Andrew is living. What a big pen this is.

0: now you've done it, George. He'll never do the house.
1: Now, you ought to thank me. Why do women always fall for phonies like that? Well, I'll bet you could do a better job yourself.
0: I could not. Why, it's one of the best. Wait a minute. Will you let me do it if I can do it myself?
1: Well, I didn't really mean
0: it. Oh, come on, George. It'll be a challenge. I'll redecorate the house myself.
1: Well, okay, honey. Go ahead. Let's see what you can do.
0: Oh, this is going to be fun.
1: And to show you my heart's in the right place, I'll even put up the money.
0: Oh, George!
1: I'll give it to you right now.
0: Oh, honey!
1: Here it is. $25.
0: Oh, thank you. If I watch my pennies, I can spend almost $4 a room.

0: there.
1: Katie, come see what I've done.
2: What's all the noise, Mrs. Cooper?
1: I just made an end table into a coffee table by sawing off half the legs. Doesn't it look wonderful?
2: Well, it's nice, but isn't it a little lopsided?
1: Certainly not. Here, I'll put this ashtray on it and you can see how it looks. Well, I never noticed that before. Our living room floor is lower at one end. No wonder I've been sliding off George's lap lately. Hand me that can of paint, will you, Katie? It's for the living room.
2: Will this can be enough?
1: Well, I should hope so. It's a full pint.
2: Mrs. Cooper, one pint won't cover a whole room.
1: I know it, but I didn't have much money to spend, so I got one pint of paint and 5 gallons of thinner. Pretty smart, huh?
2: Yes, ma'am.
1: Besides, the thinner the paint is, the faster it will go on. That way it won't take you so long.
2: Won't take who so long?
1: Won't take you so long.
2: So long.
1: Now, Katie, I'm going to be papering the dining room, and I can't be in both places at once. Now, here's the paint and here's the brush.
2: This little thing?
1: Yeah, there was no sense buying a new brush when I had a perfectly good one in my watercolor set.
2: Wouldn't it be easier if I hold the open can at arm's length and spin around real fast?
1: You do it any way you want, Katie. I have to start papering the dining room.

0: God. I'll go get Katie and... Uh-oh. Hmm. Now, where could it be? Hmm. Katie, come here a minute!
1: All right, Mrs. Cooper, coming.
0: Oh, so that's where the door is.
2: Did your paper right over the door?
0: Yeah, but I can trim around it. How does it look otherwise?
2: Well, something seems to be wrong, Mrs. Cooper.
0: You know, I felt that, too. What could it be?
2: Well, aren't the stripes on wallpaper supposed to go up and down?
0: Well, everybody puts it on up and down, so I thought I'd put it on sideways. I thought I'd be different.
2: Well, it's an interesting effect.
0: Yeah. Now that I look at it, it makes the room look short and fat, doesn't it? Well... How's the living room coming, Katie?
2: Look for yourself.
0: Let's see. Oh, Katie, what happened? It's all speckled with red and green.
2: But I borrowed a paint sprayer from next door, and I guess it had some red paint left in it.
0: Oh, fine. We got an overweight dining room and a living room of two-tone measles. Now what'll we do?
2: Who can that be?
0: I'll get it. Maybe it's a salesman with a suitcase full of new living rooms.
3: Andrew's back.
0: Oh, Andrew. Oh, no. You mustn't come in. Go away.
3: But Andrew wants to talk with you.
0: Oh, you can't come in, Andrew. If you see my house now, you'll die. I know you will. You'll just die.
3: Mrs. Cooper, nothing could be worse than this house was before.
0: Want to bet?
3: Let me see what happens.
0: Well, there it is.
3: If you will sharpen a knife, Andrew will slash his wrist.
0: I should have tried to do it myself.
3: Oh, the do-it-yourself department of House Beautiful has struck again. Mrs. Cooper, Andrew will do your house over and it won't cost you a cent.
0: But George, absolutely fucked. How was that again?
3: Frankly, Mrs. Cooper, the women in your club haven't exactly been fighting to have their houses redone. I thought if I could do one house so that the people could see my work, I'd get a lot of business.
0: See, your work. Oh, I can't let you drag people through my house like a showroom.
3: I only meant your friends when you invite them and occasionally one or two select patrons.
0: Well, I don't know, Andrew. It would be quite a thing to... Hello?
4: Hi, honey. How's my little interior decorator?
0: Oh, hello, George.
4: How's everything coming?
0: Oh, fine.
4: I'll bet I wouldn't even recognize the old place.
0: You can say that again.
4: Well, I knew you could do it, Liz. I had so much confidence, I invited the Atterburys over tonight.
0: Tonight? Why?
4: Well, Iris has been trying to get Mr. Atterbury to spend a wad of dough with that decorator guy. But I said, don't be silly. Bring Iris over and show her what Liz did all by herself.
0: Oh, George, no. Call it off.
4: Well, let's have no false modesty, Liz. You tackled a tough job, and I'm going to see that you get everything that's coming to you.
0: That's what I'm afraid of.
4: Well, we'll be there about 7. Gotta run. So long, Liz.
0: George, wait. He hung up. Oh, Andrew, how are you fixed for miracles?
3: What do you mean?
0: I'll take you up on that deal if you can make this house look like something by 6 o'clock tonight.
3: Andrew accepts the challenge. Andrew is going to be magnificent.
0: Liz is going to be sick.

0: And now, Mrs. Cooper, we plug in this lamp and voila, it is finished.
1: Oh, it's wonderful. Andrew, you amaze me.
0: Andrew even amazes Andrew. An almost impossible accomplishment. This item, of course, is the smartest article in the whole house.
1: Yes, it's just what I've always wanted. A coffee grinder made out of an old lamp.
0: Another inspiration is this stylish sectional couch.
1: That's very nice. I only hope George can learn to lie down in sections.
2: Liz, honey, we're here.
1: Oh, my goodness.
0: Andrew, we slip out the back. Goodbye. Oh, Andrew, what a job you did. I salute you.
3: Say, I can't believe it's the same house. The hall looks great. And get a load of this living room.
4: You see, Iris, why aren't you handy like Liz instead of spending all my money?
3: What do you think of it, Iris?
5: It's simply great, Liz.
4: Why, it's a different place. Hardly believe you did this all by yourself, Liz.
5: Neither can I.
1: Oh, but I did. All with my own two little grubby hands.
3: Honey, you're a genius.
1: True, true.
5: Well, there's a nauseating attitude. Come on now, Liz. You must have had some help.
1: Well, Katie did hold the ladder once.
3: Yeah, just imagine. All she spent was $25.
4: Did you hear that, Iris? Andrew wanted $3,000, and look what Liz did for peanuts.
5: No, oh, I'm sorry, but I refuse to believe it. Liz, how could you get the rooms painted and papered, new drapes, furniture, rugs, and lamps for $25? America know-how. Liz.
4: Sit down, Iris.
5: What for?
4: To learn something. Liz has proved what an enterprising woman can do without using an expensive decorator. I want her to tell you exactly how she did it, and I want you to listen.
5: Oh, Rudolph, please.
1: Yeah, there's no sense rubbing it in.
4: No. Go ahead, Liz.
1: Well, there really wasn't anything to it. I'll get it.
5: Who can that be at this hour?
1: Yes?
6: You, Mrs. Cooper?
1: Yes?
6: This is the place, Mother.
1: That's nice.
6: We're Mr. and Mrs. Thompson.
1: That's right. Thompson?
6: We'd like to see the house. Andrew sent us.
1: Yes, he did.
7: Andrew. Oh, no. Could you come back later, please? I have company.
6: We come clean across town. He said we could see it tonight.
1: He's got company, Father.
6: I don't care if she's got company or not.
1: He don't either.
7: Do you mind if I introduce you as old friends?
6: I don't care if you don't even talk to us.
1: He doesn't either.
6: It's the hallway, Mother.
1: Hmm?
6: Now, this is what I call real nice.
1: Oh, it is. Oh, George, look who's here. The Thompsons.
3: Who?
1: The Thompsons.
3: Oh, where do I know them from, Liz?
5: From Maryville.
3: Well, hello, Mr. Thompson, Mrs. Thompson.
6: Howdy, Bob.
1: Hello. Mr. and Mrs. Atterbury, I'd like you to meet my old friend, the Thompson.
8: Howdy do.
1: Won't you sit down?
6: Huh? Well, all right. You sit over there, Mother.
1: All right. Well, it's nice to see you folks again. What's new?
6: How much is that chair?
3: What?
1: Oh, what a sense of humor Mr. Thompson has. How much is that chair?
9: I don't think I care for that chair, Father. These cushions don't feel comfortable to me.
8: If I'm in your way, madam, I'll get up.
6: Well, it sure would help her to see better.
8: Certainly. Then, if you like, all of us can jump in the air at the same time so you can get a better look at the rug.
7: Oh, Mr. Atterbury, please. Wouldn't you folks like to see the rest of the house?
6: I ain't through with this room yet.
9: he ain't either.
0: Did you ever see such funny-looking legs on anything in your life?
10: One moment, sir. You are speaking of my wife.
0: Oh, don't get so touchy. I meant the table.
10: There's nothing funny about the table's leg.
3: Liz, what is this?
7: Mr. Johnson.
0: No, just a minute, girlie. Just wait a minute now. I want to stretch out on this here couch. Oh, don't get up, lady. I just put my head in your lap.
7: Oh,
0: you don't have to get so snippety. Come on, Mother, let's go. Where does that Andrew get off asking me $3,000 for this junk anyway?
3: Andrew?
7: Andrew? Andrew?
3: I thought this was too good to be true. Liz, did you do this job all by yourself or not?
7: Well, it didn't cost any more than I said.
3: Did you do it yourself or not?
10: Or are you making a fool out of me?
7: Well, I'll get it.
11: Look from the doorway. You can get a good view of the hall.
7: Andrew!
11: Notice the wallpaper.
7: Andrew, what's going on?
11: Now, Mrs. Cooper, notice the delicate blending of the colors in the living room.
7: Andrew, what are you doing? Just a minute here.
11: The Thompson key. I brought a few more people over. Come on in and look around, Mrs. Frisby. You too, Miss Tilson. Mr. Mrs. Lloyd. Bring your children with you.
7: Look at that adorable man.
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3: Well, Liz, what have you got to say?
7: Peanuts, popcorn, Cracker Jack off any kind through the castle. See the torture chamber where Mr. Cooper is going to chop his wife's head off. Get your program. Here

0: What has a hazelnut in every bite?
1: Sorry.
0: And thick milk chocolate for your delight?
1: Sorry.
0: Nougat and caramel golden light?
1: Sorry.
0: And don't forget the hazelnut in every bite. And again, what has a hazelnut in every bite?
1: Sorry.
0: Thick milk chocolate for your delight?
1: Sorry.
0: Nougat and caramel golden light? And don't forget the hazelnut in every bite.
1: Sorry.
0: A hazelnut in every bite.
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4: 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El Paso, Cheyenne, Calgary, Tombstone. Frontier Town. Here is the adventurous story of the early West, the tamed and the untamed. From the Pecos to Powder River, Dodge City to Poker Flat, these are the towns they fought to live in and lived to fight for. 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Frontier!

0: You know, down in Dos Rios, that's the little frontier town I come from and where I'm the only lawyer, the law business certainly takes many a peculiar turn. Folks seem to come to a cowtown lawyer like Chad Remington, that's me, for almost any kind of advice and for help in almost any kind of trouble. And trouble, believe me, we have a plenty out on the roaring, roistering frontier. Of course, a lot of our troubles aren't brought to me. They just happen. Like the trouble we had just a few weeks ago. Mister, that was bad trouble. Real bad trouble. Cherokee O'Bannon, the ex-medicine man who runs the Dos Rios livery stable, now that he's reformed, somewhat, had gone with me to the judge's for supper. To Cherokee, the principal attraction was the supper. Me, it was the judge's daughter, Libby. Well, we were finishing off one of Libby's lemon sponge pies when...
1: Is something wrong, Cherokee?
2: Now, come on, Cherokee. There is something wrong. You're staring at your cup as if you'd never seen coffee before.
0: Oh, come on, O'Bannon. The judge and Libby have caught you with your jaw down. What's wrong?
3: Well, to be perfectly honest with you, I was just reflecting on what a spot of brandy might do to enhance the flavor of this mocha and java.
1: Well, Cherokee, I haven't got any brandy, but I have got a bit of wine.
3: Wine? My dear Chad.
2: Chad, it sounds as if there's trouble down in town.
0: It sure does, Libby, and from the little I can see here through the window, I'd say someone's raiding the Wells Fargo office.
1: Wells Fargo? Libby, you stay here.
0: Cherokee, get the judge's rifle off the wall. Let's get going fast. By the time we got our horses back into town, a posse had already mounted up and was streaking out of Dos Rios, following the bandits who headed for the hills over the rickety wooden bridge across the White River. There was no moon. Under the somber awning of blackness, there was little to follow but the receding sound of the hoofbeats, which led further and further up a gradually narrowing trail into the far rocky regions of the hills. By this time, we were sure we'd lost them, and the marshal called a halt to hold a council of war.
1: Well, Marshal, what do we do now?
4: I can't say right off, Judge. And I got a pretty good notion that the leader of that bunch was Ab Cleaver. He's been pulling raids not too far from here lately.
3: Well, even though I've heard this Cleaver gent is as smart as a rattlesnake backed into his hole, I think he's making a mistake this time.
4: What do you mean, Cherokee?
0: Well, Marshal, I think Cherokee means they've ridden in a sort of a cul-de-sac, a bottleneck. Because except for Lars Peterson's ranch, there's nothing back up in those hills but rim rock that runs straight up and the headwaters of the White River.
1: Chad, I do believe you're right. Once they ride past Peterson's ranch, they literally have their backs to the wall and we can starve them out.
4: Well, I'll be doggone. Darned if you're all not right. Mac, you take four men and crawl up to the rim behind them two creeks up there that flow into the river. Have a dozen you other fellas go with my chief deputy, Andy Thomas, and form a half circle down here. The rest of us will go back to town, get some more ammunition and rifles. We'll be back up here by sunup to give you some relief and close in on them blasted crooks.
0: Watch it, Cherokee. Riding around this rim, the way you're silhouetted, you make a perfect target if any of Cleaver's...
3: Well, he blew blazes, Chad. That drilled a hole right through my stature.
0: Yeah, well, it proves one thing. We're not going to catch him napping. Can you see any of our boys around here?
3: Well, let me see now. Yes. Isn't that the chief deputy, Andy Thomas, squatting down behind that...
0: Come on, Mr. O'Bannon. Your hats are full of holes now. It's starting to look like a beehive.
3: And believe me, I'm no honey. Or am I? Get up there!
0: Oh, boy. Hold it. Oh. Yeah. Anything happen, Andy?
5: Nothing but that sniping.
3: Can you see them down there?
5: Nope. Just a puff of smoke when they throw a shot up here.
0: Well, the marshal said he'd be up with some lunch for you around noontime. But meantime, here are two extra rifles, 300 rounds of shells, and a spyglass the judge's father used at Gettysburg.
5: Thanks, Chad. And tell the marshal not to forget a plug of my chawing tobacco. All up here for gosh knows how... Chad, Ain't you listening to me?
0: Oh, I'm sorry, Andy. I was looking down to where they've got Cleaver and his gang sewed up. Without ladders, they'll never be able to get up here, but they could move off to the east a few hundred yards and come up behind the Peterson place. If they did, with what supplies they could get from there, this siege might last for months.
3: I'd like to see them try it. Lars Peterson and Helga are about the two most stubborn Swedes I ever encountered. Wouldn't buy a bottle of my rattlesnake oil for two bits. Well, they'd fight Cleaver and his whole gang to a fairly well.
0: Just the same, I think the thing to do is to go back to town and call a little strategy meeting. What we've got to do is figure every possible move Cleaver might make and have some counter tactics ready.
5: Well, can't lose nothing by getting your heads together.
0: Just a few heads. There isn't a person in this entire valley who has the time to spare 2 months until Cleaver's starved out, if he does manage to get some supplies.
3: Confound that nefarious, no good nitwit. When I get back to town, I'm going to write Mr. Stetson a letter. What we need out here is a hat that's bulletproof.
0: Not only did we need hats that were bulletproof, but we found we needed a lot of help. Cleaver wasn't just shrewd as a catamount. He was a man who was willing to take a chance. However, as we had figured it out, Cleaver had made a mistake. Apparently, when he laid his plans for the Wells Fargo raid, he'd counted on crossing the river and getting away. But instead of crossing the Red River, which had meadowland on its opposite bank, he crossed the White. Found himself with his back to the rocks on one side and the headwaters on the other. That was about the only joyful note I could sound in the whole meeting with the judge and the marshal called for early that evening.
1: Friends, won't you please quiet down? As much as we want your help and ideas, we can't hear anything if you all try talking at the same time. All right, Chad, would you go on with what you were saying?
0: Well, there's not much more, Judge. I just think with no moon tonight, it'd be a good idea if we could sneak about a dozen men up to Lars Peterson's place just in case Cleaver gets the same idea that I got.
1: Hey, that's a good idea.
3: I think it's a good idea. And just to start the ball a-rolling, I'll volunteer to be one of those men myself.
6: The way the canyon lays, if Cleaver ever gets wise, he can pick us off one by one and we'll never get anybody to Peterson's. What's more, if we do get men up to Peterson's, what happens if they try to break out some other way?
1: Please, folks. Not all at once. After all, the marshal's in charge. What do you think, Marshal?
7: Well, if we could get some of our men into Peterson's, it'd certainly stop Cleaver from...
0: Oh, Marshal, wait a minute. Look who just came in. Helga Peterson.
8: It's good you're all here for the meeting because I come here with bad news.
1: Bad news, Helga?
3: Blazing blue blisters. Bad news? Now what?
0: Oh, come on, Helga. You better come up here on the platform so we can all hear you.
8: Oh, this is the most awful thing. Nothing so bad ever happened to me, never.
1: Yes, but what is it, Helga? What happened?
8: Those bad men, those crooks, they break into our house.
1: Oh, no.
7: Over and sidewinders, now we are in for it.
0: Oh, what happened to your husband? What happened to Lars?
8: Lars fight. He fight all he could. He fight like wild man, but those outlaws beat him on the head and take him prisoner.
3: How does it happen you got away, Olga?
8: He didn't get away. They let me go and tell me to come down here and give you a message, and by yumping Yemeni is the worst job I ever had to do. That crook, Abe Cleaver, he say, unless you get him and his men out of Kenyon and ride away the dam of headwaters of White River, and then blow up them and flood out whole town.
7: Oh, now, don't go getting excited. They can't flood the town. It's impossible.
0: I'm afraid it's not impossible, Marshal. Where they're located, they could dam up that water in no time.
8: Already they got men damming the water.
0: And with the water dammed up, even a child could divert it and let it come roaring down on the town.
6: If that's what I say, do it. Let them crooks loose.
0: Well, you can't be serious.
6: I can't I? You think we're going to lose our ranches and our stores and everything we own just to catch some sidewinding crooks who haven't done us any harm?
9: That's right now.
1: Folks, friends, are you a lot of sheep? Are you going to let a low-down, double-dyed common murderer stampede you into cowardice?
3: Why, and take it from a man who knows. If you accede to this nefarious demand, you'll never be able to live with yourselves. For shame!
0: Neighbors, neighbors, maybe I haven't always been right, but I think everyone here will grant that I've never consciously worked against the interest of my friends and my town.
6: What are you doing, Chad? Running for congressman?
8: This is no matter for laughing. This is serious. And even though Abe Cleaver is holding me, their husband, is
0: As hostage?
8: Yeah, hostage. I tell you, we must not do what Crook said. We must fight. We must fight back.
0: I say keep Helga here to start with. No sense sending her back to suffer along with Lars. When Helga doesn't come back, that'll be Cleaver's answer. By the time he realizes that is his answer, we ought to be able to figure something out. And come ebb tide or high water, we'll fight for this valley like men. Not like the yellow-spined cowards those owl hoots really are.
9: We'll return to the second act of Guns of Wrath, our exciting frontier town adventure, in just a few moments.

0: And now, Frontier Town.
1: Like I said before, this was trouble. Real trouble. And even though I did pull a politician spellbinding trick assuring everyone that we'd fight back successfully, I honestly didn't think Ab Cleaver would do any more than dam up the water to frighten us. And that was because I didn't know Ab Cleaver. As I learned later from Lars Peterson, Cleaver didn't wait very long. Scarcely an hour after the time

0: To the time he figured Helga ought to be back with our word of acquiescence, Cleaver walked out to where his men were gathered around the Willowbrush Dam they'd built.
1: Well, Ab, the old lady get back?
2: No, we ain't gonna wait. I'm going to show him that when Ab Cleaver says something, he means it.
1: It's okay with me, boss. Me and the boys already got the powder planted under the dam. All we got to do is light the fuse, and 10 million gallons of water will come rushing down on Dos Rios like it was Judgment Day.
2: Well, what are you waiting for? You got matches, ain't you? Light the fuse.
1: You know something, Ab? This is going to be more fun than the 4th of July. She's lit, boys. Now scatter.
3: All right, come on.

0: Turner, head for those rocks up there. Hey, Pete, don't head back toward town. Get up land, up toward the timber.
1: Bessie, give me the baby and follow me. Meet you up on Square Top.
2: Try to pass those other wagons. Keep in line. Give everybody a chance.

0: Yep. Ab Cleaver crossed me up, and Dos Rios was underwater. But the strange thing was, and we could see it from our vantage point up in the rocks at Crow's Nest, the town wasn't wiped out. Far from it. It was just as if the river had swollen in a flash spring flood, flowed over its banks, and covered the streets of the town with about 3 feet of silt-filled, muddy water. Now, the Judge, Libby, Cherokee, and I pondered this. Tried to figure it out as we looked down on the sodden town.
1: Why, this is no worse than that spring flood we had when I was a little girl. Maybe not even as bad.
2: No question about it, Libby. And I, for one, can't make it out.
3: You think Cleaver figures that with only a few feet of water, we'll go back into town? And then he let the rest of it loose and really drown us?
1: Well, with a man like that, I suppose anything's possible.
0: Well, not this time. Because if he had wanted to drown us, he could have done it in the first place.
3: By George, you're right.
2: Then what do you make of it, Chad?
0: I don't know exactly, Judge, but I'm sure there must have been some reason for it. Just trying to put myself in Ab Cleaver's place and figure out what he could possibly have had in... Doggone it, I think I got it.
2: Got it? Got what?
0: You see? See way down there, just kind of picking their way into town? You can just barely make them out. There's 8 horses, and I reckon they got 8 men on their backs.
1: I see them, Chad. But who are they? What do you think they're up to?
0: Well, unless I miss my guess.
3: And you missed plenty this trip.
0: Well, those men are Ab Cleaver and his gang. If they wanted to get away, they wouldn't be heading back again toward town. Is that right?
2: Yes. I guess so. But what do you...
0: I think they let loose a portion of that water to clear the town. And now that the town's cleared, they're going back in, completely unmolested, to help themselves to anything and everything they can find.
3: Of all the obnoxious, audacious, dastardly things, here we are, way up here, and if we start down toward town, they'll be able to pick us off like flies. Common house flies, of course, not the horse fly, who is quite sagacious and wary.
1: Chad, can't we do something?
0: You bet we can. Now, look, we're up here on the high ground, just as they were. Except that we're up on the headwaters of the Red River.
1: Yes.
0: So what's to stop us from pulling the same trick they pulled and threatening to let the whole Red River down on them unless they give up?
2: After the unfortunate advice you gave everybody, Chad, already, do you think that you have any influence left with them?
0: Well, maybe not, but never yet ruled a man off at trying. So what do you say? Let's get down off these rocks and over to the mesa where the rest of the folks are gathered.

0: Doggone it, Chad. Two wrongs don't make a right. And if we dammed up the Red River, we might finish Dos Rios for fair.
1: By yours, that's what I say. Enough is enough. Let them crooks get away. Let's get back to our home.
2: But you can't. You can't quit when you've gone this far. Now look, don't you see? If you men will get back up in the hills and start building the dam, I can circle down with the marshal and a posse and we'll have them cut off. Caught between the flood, we can let loose on them. And enough lead to make a lot of them look like lace curtains.
3: It's just a trick, a trap. Chad just wants to threaten them. And if Cleaver won't give up and you don't want to let the water down on them, you don't have to.
4: Folks, this time, Chad's right.
5: I'm blamed if I don't think so. If you folks are willing to help, me and my men will risk our lives, won't we, boys?
3: What are you looking at me for, Marshal?
6: Well, if we ride, you'll ride with us, won't you, Cherokee?
3: Well, when you put it that way, Chad, yes.
6: And what about the rest of you?
7: Sure.
6: All right, then. Let's knock on these horses.

0: up, men. This is as far as we go.
1: Chad, I'll be blamed. You were right. See? Those men are ransacking the stores and loading everything they can onto their horses.
2: Well, how are you going to powwow with Cleaver from here?
3: You just watch, Cherokee.
4: Hey, Cleaver! Cleaver, can you hear us? Yeah, we're up here, over your heads. To the east, up by the Quakies.
1: He sees you, Chad. See? They're looking up here.
3: Uh-huh.
4: Cleaver! You've ridden yourself into a trap by coming back into Dos Rios. I'm here with the marshal and a 20-man posse. The rest of the town is back up in the hills. They're all set to let the Red River roar down behind you. Now, if you got any brains at all, you'll quit.
5: This is the marshal, Cleaver. And we're giving you just 1 minute to make up your mind.
2: Well, I'll be hanged. I'll take that back. I'll be blamed. You see them? They've all got their heads together talking it over.
1: Chad, I believe this is going to work.
6: It looks like they've made their minds up.
7: All right, Marshal! You win!
5: Cleaver! Tell your men to throw your guns into the street. We're coming down. All right, boys. Let's get going.

0: Well, we sure were feeling good. Me in particular, as we threaded our way through the aspens, came out in the lane on the back of High Baxter's ranch and headed through the water and mud into town. A few seconds after the marshal told the boys to spread out...
1: Split up, boys! Cover both ends of the street!
0: Cherokee suddenly nudged me and pointed to something.
2: Chad, isn't that someone trying to get away through the alley?
0: You're doggone right it is, and if I'm not mistaken, it's Ab Cleaver. Come on, Cherokee. I'm sure gonna need your help. Cleaver? The farther you run now, the farther you're gonna bounce later when I drag you back to town. Oh, so that's the way you wanna play, huh?
2: Ted, you're wearing your gun. What's the matter with you? Perforate that prodigious poltroon.
0: Nothing doing, Cherokee. I got plans for that buzzard.
2: Look, he jumped off his horse and ran behind that piece of down timber.
0: Doggone it, this time we got him. Oh, boy, easy. Down, Cherokee, flatten. Look, you old fake. This time I'm going to trust my life to you, and you doggone well better be careful with it.
2: What do you mean? What are you going to do?
0: While you stay behind this rock and cover me, I'm going to belly crawl across this clearing, pull him out from behind that log, and beat his brains out, if he has any.
2: Chad, for goodness sake, be careful.
0: I'll be cautious. You be careful. Careful where you shoot covering me. All right, now. Here goes. And that makes six. All right, Cleaver, your gun's empty, I reckon, and my fists are loaded. Now, come here.
3: Are you loudmouth? Sneak it
0: out. Won't be loudmouth. You're not going to even be able to talk.
3: Don't!
0: All right, Cherokee. I bruised my knuckles on this polecat's chin. You grab him and sling him over your horse. They're going back to town loaded with scum.

0: Well, Miss Libby, after all that exertion, how about another piece of your lemon sponge pie?
1: Why, certainly, Cherokee. More coffee?
2: I guess Cherokee will take a second cup of coffee if you, if you give him something to, put in it.
3: Well, I still have that wine in the cupboard.
0: Hell, now, Judge, I really
2: don't. Oh, no, wait just a minute. What kind of wine is it, Judge?
3: It's a very wonderful, rare old port.
0: I rather think...
2: Oh, Cherokee. Now, don't say you're going to turn down a libation. A little port wine?
0: Indeed, sir, I am not. Because with a man of my character, it's any port in a storm.

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Direction by Paul Franklin. Music written and played by Ivan Dittmars. Be sure to be with us again, same time next week, for another fine action-adventure story with your favorite young Western star, Tex Chandler. And now this is Bill Forman telling you that Frontier Town came to you from Hollywood.

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0: This is Laurence Olivier. Once again, I have pleasure in welcoming you to our program and to tell you something about this week's play. As I mentioned last week, I am at this time rehearsing and producing a new stage play in which I'm appearing with my wife, and until we open in the West End of London next month, I'm introducing as my guests on this series some of my own good friends of the theatre. This week, my invitation has, I'm glad to say, been accepted by one of our finest actors, Michael Redgrave. Michael has been appearing this year at Stratford-upon-Avon with the Shakespeare Memorial Company, and some of you who are listening and have visited England this coronation year will, I'm sure, join me in my admiration for his wonderful work. In today's program, I've asked him to choose for himself a subject in which he'd like to appear. He has selected a tale by Nikolai Gogol. It is called The Overcoat. Here, then, is Michael Redgrave in the role of Akaki Akakievich Bashmachin. Yes, that's right. Akaki Akakievich Bashmachin.
1: Yes, that's my name. Akaki Akakievich Bashmachin. Born in St. Petersburg, March the 29th, 1780. Died in St. Petersburg, February the 1st, 1830. Oh, yes, I'm afraid I'm dead. Now, this story of the overcoat is really the story of my death. For an actual fact, it was an overcoat that proved the death of me. Although I find heaven a little milder than St. Petersburg, at least in the winter, even so, it was an overcoat that...
2: Akaki Akakievich!
1: Yes, Your Honor, immediately, Your Honor, at once. You see, my profession is, or rather, it was, that of a government clerk. Whatever else happened in my department, I was always to be found at the same desk, engaged in the same work. And you see, I was a copying clerk, and more than that, I never aspired to be.
2: Akaki Akakievich!
1: He's coming, sir. Yes, sir, yes.
2: Copy this.
1: Certainly, sir, at once.
2: Oh, and this other one. Here now.
1: This to be copied, sir?
2: Well, no. I want you to alter the headings for me. Oh, and turn it from the first person singular into the third.
1: First person into the third?
2: Turn all the I's into he's, man. That's simple enough, isn't it?
1: Well, sir, if you really think so. Of course, I'm not at all used to, you know, that kind of work, but it's not quite what I was...
2: All right. Just copy it, then.
1: So, copy it I did. And at the end of the year, I could be sure that my work would have paid me just what it always had paid me. Exactly 400 rubles. But there is in St. Petersburg a mortal foe of the copying clerks who only earn 400 rubles a year. And that foe is the Russian winter.
3: Ooh. Half frozen to death, Peter Vasilievich.
4: Oh, my dear man, what can you expect with an overcoat like that?
1: Overcoat like what?
4: But it's a regular sieve. It's full of holes. And they're across the shoulders, worn through.
1: But
4: it isn't an overcoat at all. It's not even got a collar left.
1: Oh, but Peter Vasilievich, I had to have most of the collar made into a patch for the elbow here.
4: Now, for goodness sake, Akaki Akakievich, go and get a new one.
1: But
4: before it falls to pieces entirely.
1: There were no two ways about it. I did need a new overcoat. But overcoats cost money, and money was hard to come by. In any case, perhaps the overcoat could be patched again. Grigory Petrovich, the tailor, could do it if he'd a mind to. And provided he could stay sober long enough. Well, I decided to call and see him.
5: Come in.
1: Good evening, Grigory Petrovich. Look, you see, I brought you this...
5: You brought me what, Akaki Akakievich?
1: It's like this, Grigory Petrovich. This overcoat of mine, you see, it's got a little bit... thin here and there, though it's perfectly good everywhere else. You see, it's strong as anything. It looks a little old, but actually it's quite new, most of it. Just a little bit worn on the shoulders, you see. But all it needs is just a...
5: Let me look. It's worn out. It's worn to nothing.
1: No.
5: I can't possibly repair it.
1: No, but Grigory Petrovich, I'm sure that you could...
5: possibly be patched. The stuff's completely rotten.
1: Do you think so?
5: You could put a stitch in it. It would... fall to pieces.
1: Oh, but surely a patch.
5: There's nothing to put a patch on. Nothing. All it's good for is making foot claws.
1: No, I don't want to do that.
5: Wrap them around your feet when it gets a bit colder.
1: No, but what about my...
5: As for an overcoat, you'll have to get a new one.
1: Get a new one? But
4: Grigory Petrovich, I haven't got the money for a new
5: one. You'll have to get a new one, new overcoat.
4: Well, if I did get a new one, how much
5: would... Will cost? Yes. Well, say, 150 rubles or so.
4: 150 rubles? Oh. For an overcoat?
1: Of course, I knew that Grigory Petrovich the tailor would make me a fine new coat for 80 rubles. But where were 80 rubles to be found?
4: Well, I said to myself, if I give up burning candles in the evenings, of course, I can always call in on the landlady for a few minutes if I need to see what I'm doing.
1: Well, if I take longer strides and walk very carefully, maybe my shoes will last a bit longer and I'll be able to save on the resoling.
4: Yes, of course, I'm sure I have been eating far too much lately. So... Well, the fact is, I'll just have to cut down expenses.
1: Oh, yes. Yes, it was all very difficult, saving up those 80 rubles. It was taking a very long time indeed, months and months and months. It would have taken... But then suddenly, I had a stroke of luck.
2: Akaki, Akakievich!
4: Come in, sir!
1: Yes, sir.
2: You've been with the department a long time, Akaki Akakievich.
1: 28 years this February, sir.
2: A long time.
1: But, sir, I hope... I've always tried in every way, sir. Never... A single moment.
2: Exactly. And so as a reward for your good service, I've persuaded His Excellency to allow you a gratuity.
1: A gratuity, sir?
2: Exactly. A gratuity in recognition of service. The amount agreed is, 60 rubles.
4: 60 rubles? Oh, thank you, sir.
2: I suppose you'll,
1: What, sir?
2: I suppose you'll now be getting a new overcoat.
5: Well, there it is. The best value for money you'll get in St. Petersburg.
4: It certainly does look very handsome. Yes. It looks really a beautiful overcoat.
5: Of course. If I didn't live in a small street without a signboard, you understand?
4: Yes, I know.
5: If I hadn't known you for so long, Akaki,
4: yes.
5: Akaki.
4: Yes, I appreciate that, Grigory Petrovich.
5: Not that any other tailor would agree to take her. A mere 12 rubles for all his trouble. No. On the Nevsky Prospect, you'd pay. They'd ask you at least 75.
4: Oh, yes, but of course, I should never go.
5: And of course, there were the extra buttonholes, and what we saved you by using cat fur for the collar.
4: Yes.
5: And the calico lining, of course. It's not quite so good as silk, but it saved you. At least it saved.
4: Thank you, Grigory Petrovich. I'm 80 rubles exactly, and may I say 10 kopecks for your trouble.
5: Thank you, sir. I'll take just a drop to your health. A very smart, well-tailored overcoat.
4: Yes, it is.
1: And so, I got my new overcoat at last. And there was no doubt about it. The overcoat was a good one. The cloth was thick and the coat was warm. Even though the wind was whistling through the streets as I walked to work next morning.
6: Oh, it's cold enough to freeze. You're stiff as a board.
4: Oh, do you think so? Yes, I was thinking it was rather warmer this morning. What? But that's perhaps just because I've got a...
6: You felt warmer in an old rag of a coat like... But wait a minute. Why, you've got a new overcoat.
4: Yes, do you like it, Peter Vasilievich?
6: You really think it's... Listen, everybody. Akaki Akakievich has got a new...
7: It is magnificent, my dear fellow.
6: Could anything be more elegant?
7: Yes, or warmer.
8: Or more becoming.
7: My dear fellow, I congratulate you.
1: Oh, no. It's nothing really, but you really do...
6: Oh, magnificent.
1: Well, I'm sure I shouldn't have...
7: You know what? This calls for a party.
8: Yes.
7: The coat must be properly launched in champagne.
4: Oh, no, wait, please. I must assure you, I can't...
7: The least you can do. A party for the department.
4: No, but really, I'm sorry. I couldn't possibly. I mean, it's...
7: Nothing very elaborate. Just for 7 of us.
4: A few bottles. A third...
7: No. Please,
4: be quiet. Really, I'm sorry. I couldn't possibly. It's really more than... Well, you know, it isn't really a new overcoat. I mean, it's not really what you'd call brand new. I mean,
7: I tell you what we'll do. Today happens to be my name day. Yes, believe it or not. Will you all come round to my apartment this evening? Oh. And then we'll have a little party to launch the overcoat. Fittingly, eh? You'll come?
9: Oh, that's really lovely. Thank you.
7: Splendid. And you'll come too, Akaki Akakievich.
1: Well, you're really very kind, Vasily, and think that...
7: Splendid! And, of course, you'll bring your overcoat.
1: Yes, of course, if you really...
4: Well,
1: think
4: this will be quite an occasion. Champagne!
1: And so, in due course, I made my way across the town to Vasily's apartment. And since Vasily was an assistant head clerk, of course, that meant he lived in the better part of the town, a long, long way away from my modest room. The streets were gay with lamps, and sledges dashed along through the snow, their bells jingling merrily, and I was as warm as toast and as happy as a lark. And as for the party, well, that was a great success.
4: Oh, my friend, I tell you that a man who possesses an overcoat like yours cannot possibly leave as early as this.
1: Oh, no, but Peter Vasilievich is getting on for midnight.
4: Oh, with an overcoat like yours, Akakievich, it does not matter.
5: Who's ready for a game of cards? Peter Nikolai?
4: Yes, wonderful. Of course.
5: And
4: come
5: you
4: on.
5: Too, Akakievich.
1: No, I'm very sorry. No, I don't play cards. I've never yet...
4: Oh, then you can
1: life.
4: Sit and watch.
5: And have a drink. Everybody have another drink.
1: Oh, no, thank you. I really think, though, if you don't mind...
5: Nonsense. Draw up your chair. Watch.
1: Well, thank you very much. If you'll just excuse me for a moment. Just a moment. I will be back in a moment. While the rest of the party settled down to their cards, I gracefully withdrew, picked up my overcoat from the floor of a passage where I was horrified to find it lying, dusted it off, and put it on quietly. I let myself out into the street. Though it was after midnight, the streets were still cheerfully lit, at least those in the district where Vasily lived. But soon I had left them, as I made my way back to the dingy quarter where I lived. The street lamps grew less and less, and the streets themselves grew meaner. And soon, there was not another soul abroad but myself. The snow muffled the sound of my footsteps. The shuttered windows of the wooden houses threw no chink of light. At last, I came to a deserted square. I felt a strange presentiment of evil waiting for me there in the darkness. Then, halfway across the emptiness of the square, two figures loomed up suddenly out of the darkness.
7: Oh! Sorry, you startled me.
8: Give me that overcoat.
7: What? My overcoat?
8: Yes, your overcoat. I say it's mine.
7: Oh, how can it be? No, this is my overcoat. It's a new one.
8: Give it to me.
7: No.
8: Come on up.
7: No. No, let me go.
8: Give me that.
7: I shall hold it.
8: Keep your mouth shut.
7: No. Give me back to me.
1: I have been robbed. The overcoat which I'd saved up so painfully had been stolen from me the very first night I had worn it. And as I stumbled after them through the snow, the thieves vanished away into the darkness. The deserted square fell back into utter silence. Only one glimmer of light could be seen across it, the light from a sentry box. I ran frantically towards it.
7: Help! Help! Thieves!
5: There. What's all the noise about?
2: I've been robbed, you... You were asleep on duty. You let them rob me.
5: Now, steady on. Who's been robbed?
7: Well, I have. They've stolen my overcoat. You let them steal it.
5: I let them steal it?
7: Yes.
5: You let them steal it.
7: What do you mean?
5: But I saw you talking to some men out there. I thought they were your friends.
7: No.
5: Well, why didn't you shout out if they were robbing you?
7: Because they stunned me. I couldn't speak. They stole my overcoat. Why don't you go after them? Why don't you arrest them?
5: Well, they must be a couple of versts away by now.
7: Oh, no, they're not.
5: If they stole your overcoat, you'll have to report it. Tomorrow morning.
7: No, but
5: to the superintendent.
7: No, but my overcoat. What can I do about that?
5: Now, you just take my advice, sir. Go off home before you catch your death of cold.
7: Yes.
5: Oh, standing about on a night like this with no coat on.
1: I ran back home in despair. I hammered on my landlady's door and...
9: Why, sir, whatever's the matter? Your hair's disheveled. You've lost your hat. Your clothes are covered with snow. And where is your overcoat?
7: A terrible... It's the
6: very first day that I've worn it, and it's stolen.
9: Stolen?
6: Stolen off my back by a gang of thieves.
9: Oh, you must go straight to the superintendent. What? First thing in the morning, sir.
6: But
9: not to the local constable. That'll get you nowhere. No, you must go straight to the superintendent himself. Demand to see him.
6: But
9: tell him the whole story from start to finish. That's the only thing you can do. First thing in the morning, the superintendent.
6: Yes, but will he be able to help me get my overcoat?
9: Of course he will, sir. Oh. I know the superintendent very well. See him go past nearly every day. And see him at church on Sunday. Oh, you should see the way he smiles at everyone he knows. Oh, a very kind gentleman, the superintendent,
6: sir. Oh, sir, I'm very glad of that. But will he be able to find my overcoat, I wonder?
1: After listening to my landlady's advice, I went off gloomily to bed. But there could be no question of sleep for me, not that disastrous night. I lay there, tossing about in the dark, remembering every detail of my beautiful overcoat. Its cat fur collar, its calico lining, its comforting weight upon my shoulders. First thing the following morning, I was there at the superintendent's door.
6: The superintendent, I must see the superintendent. It's terribly important, and I must see him at once, please.
10: His honor's asleep. Go away.
1: It was dinner time before I finally got my foot inside the superintendent's door. And then I was stopped by his clerks in the anteroom. They were not at all sympathetic.
6: I tell you, I must see the superintendent at once. It's a matter of life and death.
7: The superintendent is engaged. Now, will you please tell me the nature of your business?
6: I will not speak to anybody but the superintendent himself. It is a matter of the very gravest importance, and I insist on being admitted. This delay is an outrage. It may prove fatal.
7: The superintendent is far too busy to see anyone at the moment.
6: But I,
7: now, if you would care to state the nature of your business,
6: I am here on government business from the department. Insist on being admitted, or it will be the worse for someone.
1: At last, after exercising my authority for the very first time in my life, admittedly only to a fellow clerk, I was ushered into the superintendent's presence. There I told my story in all its agonizing detail.
2: Now, one moment, sir, if you please. You were on your way home, and it was late. About how late, would you say?
6: Well, it was after midnight. I was crossing the square, and
2: not so fast, please, if you don't mind. It was very late at night, and you were coming home. Therefore, you had been somewhere, and you were coming back. Am I right?
6: Well, of course I was coming back. I was crossing the square.
2: If you please. You were coming back.
6: Yes.
2: You had been somewhere very late at night.
6: Yes, right.
2: Shall I tell you where you had been, sir?
6: I had been
2: to a place of ill repute, sir. That is where you had been.
6: No! That is absurd, really. I've never done such a thing in my life.
2: And after such an expedition, such a debauch, you have the cool effrontery to come here, with a complaint about the loss of an overcoat.
6: But
2: shall I tell you something, my dear sir?
6: Yes, what?
2: I very much doubt whether you had the overcoat with you at all after you left the, set out for your home. I very much doubt that. And I should not be at all surprised, sir, if you hadn't left your overcoat behind.
6: What?
2: Am I right?
6: No! No. I hadn't been where you said. I did have the overcoat with me, and I was attacked by thieves. They did steal my overcoat, I tell you. They did. I know they did.
2: Well, sir, we shall see. Yes, we shall see, sir. And now, sir, if you will pardon me, good day, sir.
1: That was the first day in my life that I'd been absent from my desk at the department. The following day, I was back at my desk once more, copying. But the news of the loss of my overcoat was on everybody's lips, and I was the sad recipient of much sympathy and much well-intentioned advice.
7: Too bad about your overcoat, my dear fellow. Incredibly bad luck. You know, I really wish you hadn't slipped away like that on your own. If you'd waited for the others, it probably wouldn't have happened at all.
1: No, Vasily Ilyaronovich, but I was very tired.
7: Look, there's only one thing to be done. You must go and see His Excellency. Now, tell him the whole story and persuade him to take the matter up for you in proper quarters.
11: His Excellency? Do you think he would do that, do you think?
12: Of course he would, I'm sure of it.
2: A person of some authority, that's what he is. A person of considerable authority.
11: Yes, but will he be able to get my overcoat back?
2: Well, if His Excellency can't, who could?
1: His Excellency was indeed a person of the very highest authority. His bearing was dignified and majestic, and he was held in considerable awe. His Excellency was a man who believed in putting people in their proper place and keeping them there. Nevertheless, he was a man with a kind heart, a good-natured man with his equals, and one who was fond of his friends, even more fond of impressing them. He was impressing one of them the day that I called upon him.
4: This fellow, whatever he is, that's waiting to see me, what's his name again?
13: Akaki Akakievich Pashmachkin, Your Excellency.
4: Curious name. And what is he, would you say? A clerk, did you say?
13: Yes, Your Excellency. A copying clerk in the department.
4: Very well. Have him come in. This will probably amuse you, my dear Count. A copying clerk from the department to see me. Oh, good, eh? Give them an itch, these clerks, and they'll take a mile. What on earth can he want with me, really? Well, we shall see what we can do for him, eh?
13: Akaki Akakievich Pashmachkin, Your Excellency.
4: Well, what do you want? Well, speak up, man. I shan't eat you. Have you lost your tongue? Eh? Have you?
14: Please, Your Excellency, I
4: Well, go on, man. Go on. Don't just stand there.
14: It's my overcoat, Your Excellency.
4: Your overcoat? What the deuce are you talking about? You come here, taking up my valuable time, babbling about your overcoat. What's the matter with it, anyway?
14: Well, I've lost it, Your Excellency.
4: Lost it? Do you mean to say that you've got the confounded effrontery to come here?
14: That's said it was stolen, Your Excellency. A new overcoat that cost me 80 rubles. It was stolen off my back by a pack of thieves.
4: What, sir? And you come and bother me about it? Me? Don't you know the proper way to proceed? But don't you know how things are done? You ought first to have handed in your petition to the office.
14: Yes, but I ventured, Your Excellency. You know, clerks are very undependable.
4: How dare you, sir? What sort of ideas are these? Do you realize who you are talking to, sir?
14: Yes, sir.
4: Do you realize who I am?
14: Yes, sir.
4: Get out! Let's hear no more of this tomfoolery. An overcoat, indeed.
1: How I managed to crawl away, how I got out into the street even, I never knew. In all my life, I had never been so severely reprimanded by a person of such authority. I went out into the snowstorm that was whistling through the streets. The wind blew and buffeted me from corner to corner across the town. A wind which only a good warm overcoat could hope to keep at bay. And by the time I reached my cheerless room, I was frozen to the marrow.
9: The holy saints protect you, sir. You must get to bed at once. Oh, dear, it may be your death you've caught.
1: It was my death that I'd caught. The next day I was in a fever. And the day after that I was delirious. And the day after that in a coma. And the day after that I was dead. Yes, Akaki Akakievich Pashmachkin was dead. A creature had departed this life whose cause no man could champion, who was dear to no one and missed by no one. It was several days before I was even missed in the department, for there was very little copying required at that time. And when I had been missed, a porter was sent to inquire about me.
2: Did you go to his room?
15: That's right, sir.
2: Well, didn't I tell you to bring him back with you? I want an explanation. Where is he?
15: He couldn't come, sir.
2: Why? Is he ill or something?
15: Not exactly,
2: well,
15: sir.
2: What the devil is the matter with him, then?
15: Well, sir, they buried him 3 days ago.
2: No. Really? Dear me. Peter Vasilievich.
13: Yes, sir. You wanted me?
2: Yes. Akaki Akakievich is dead. You'll have to copy this.
1: No, I'm afraid that Akaki Akakievich was not missed very much by anyone. My landlady sold my few possessions to pay the doctor's bill and the funeral expenses. And somewhere in St. Petersburg, a man was wearing my overcoat. But when the news of my death had chanced to reach him, one man did feel a twinge of conscience on my behalf. And that man was a person of great authority.
16: Yes, in some ways, perhaps I was a little abrupt with a fellow. You know what I am, all bark and no bite. As a matter of fact, after I'd thought it over for a day or two, I sent one of my clerks round to get a few particulars. The fellow had lost his overcoat, of all ridiculous things. But when my man arrived, they told him the fellow was dead. Too bad, you see. Too late to do anything for him. Well, Count, I must be off. Charming evening, charming. No, don't come down to the door. Far too cold. This winter really has been bitter. Terrible night.
1: His Excellency was helped into his warm fur coat and climbed into his sledge. His driver cracked the whip, and the sledge moved off down the street. His Excellency turned up his collar against the wind and settled himself under his pile of furs. Suddenly, he felt a tug at his fur collar. The wind rose wildly. He started out of his doze to see a man standing on the sled beside him. A short, unimportant little man with a small, bald patch without an overcoat.
17: At last, Your Excellency.
16: Uh-huh.
17: No, it's not you that I want. It's your overcoat. You refused to help me, and you were arrogant. You didn't care about my overcoat. Now, give me yours.
1: Oh, yes, His Excellency gave up his overcoat. He tore it off and flung it out of the sledge into the road. And the driver cracked his whip with his eyes jumping out of his head, and the horses galloped away into the night. His Excellency arrived back, chilled to the marrow. For his had been a very fine overcoat. Oh, yes. Yes. An overcoat of the very highest authority.

0: This is Laurence Olivier again. I would like to extend my thanks to Michael Redgrave for that very exciting performance as Akaky Akakievich Bashmachin in Nikolai Gogol's story, The Overcoat. Our thanks, as usual, should also go to the most excellent supporting cast. I'm looking forward to next month when I shall have the opportunity of appearing myself in the plays which we shall bring you each week. Until then, I will have the pleasure of introducing some more of my good friends of the theater, including next week, Ralph Richardson. Until then, au revoir, and thank you.
1: The Laurence Olivier introduced in today's transcribed program, Michael Redgrave. Gogol's story, The Overcoat, was dramatized by D.G. Brightson. The music was under the direction of Sidney Torch. Theatre Royal is an NBC presentation produced and directed by Harry Allen Towers.
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5: This is Nightline, the line that's open at the right place at the right moment, and this is Walter O'Keefe. 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
8: This is Lester B. Granger, Executive Director of the National Urban League, which is an agency geared for constructive interracial action, looking toward the welfare of our Negro population. 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A solid example of an action movement is the American Red Cross. This is a great organization that does very little talking. In fact, you are asked to join only once a year. Yet, when action is necessary at any time, the Red Cross is always on the job. The recent past has witnessed an unprecedented number of disasters. The Red Cross is hard-pressed to stay on the job, and so I urge you to support the Red Cross by supporting your local chapter. Every dollar counts.
6: Here he is, the one, the only...
9: Well, here I am again with a chance for each of our couples to win up to $10,000. And if any of them say the secret word, they'll win an extra $100. George, who's first?
6: Well, Groucho, Louise Randall Pearson is waiting to talk to you now, and her partner is a special guest, a good friend of yours, Mr. Sammy Kahn.
9: Well,
6: so, fortune, please, and meet Groucho Marx.
9: Welcome to Your Bet Your Life. Say the secret word and divide an extra $100. It's a common word, something you always have with you. Sammy, glad to see you.
10: Glad to see you.
9: Glad to see you. We'd both be sued by Phil Silver. Sam here happens to be a very good fair-weather friend. Incidentally, he also happens to be one of the country's leading songwriters. Isn't that true, Sam?
10: Unquestionably.
9: He's also very modest. And you're Louise Randall Pearson, huh?
11: Yes.
9: That's a very imposing moniker, Louise. Are you married?
11: No, I've been a widow for 10 years.
9: Oh, I'm sorry to hear that. Well, what do you do for a living? How do you get along?
11: Oh, I write. I write a daily column for the Santa Monica Evening Outlook and a couple of feature articles a week about interesting personalities.
9: Would you like to quit working and try another crack at matrimony, Louise?
11: Well, I'll tell you, you know how it is. You sit around...
9: No, I absolutely don't know how it is.
11: Oh. Well, you sit around in the evening, and it's kind of lonesome, and you think, oh, if I only had somebody deductible beside me.
9: Ah, love is a proud and gentle thing. It's nice to know that the fair sex still places some value on a husband. Apparently, you consider a husband almost as important as a bad debt. Sammy, let's get back to you. What are some of the big smashes you've written?
10: Well, I've written songs like By Mir bist du Schön.
9: You always write in German?
10: No, only one I'm stealing from a German.
9: Oh. What German was that that you stole that from?
10: I never wanted to know his name, so he couldn't accuse me.
9: Wait a minute. You said the secret word. You said a secret word, which happens to be name. So you get $50, Louise. Woo. And Sammy, and I know you need this desperately, you get $50. Well, tell us
10: she something. Didn't like me when she met me.
9: She didn't? I don't believe that. Is this true, Louise?
11: No, I thought he was awfully serious, and I thought he knew so much more than I did that I wasn't going to have a chance.
9: Well, you're partners, you know.
10: I didn't know that till she took the 50.
11: Oh!
9: Well, tell us some of the other songs that...
10: Well, I wrote by Mayor Mr. Shane.
9: You said that.
10: I wrote it twice, actually.
9: Oh. Once you mean the second verse?
10: Then I wrote a weather song called Let It Snow, Let It Snow, Let It Snow. I wrote a song like Give Me 5 Minutes More. I wrote songs like I've Heard That Song Before. Et cetera, et cetera, et cetera. That's my best one, et cetera.
9: Well, just about everything you write turns out to be a hit. How long do you sit at a piano before you come up with one of these blockbusters?
10: I don't sit at a piano. I sit at a typewriter.
9: Typewriter? How do you get music out of a typewriter?
10: I don't get music. I get words. I write the words.
9: Sammy, you've written a lot of songs for pictures. Didn't you win an Oscar a few years back?
10: Yes, I did win an Oscar, and I am proud to say that I am one of the few songwriters who's also won... Who's also one? Who has also won?
9: So you don't have to be grammatical. They know you're a songwriter.
10: Who has also won an Emmy?
9: What did you get the Oscar for?
10: I got the Oscar for Three Coins in the Fountain.
9: Well, what song do you think will cop the award this year, Sam?
10: Well, frankly, I think that the very, very best song this year is the song All the Way from The Joker's Wild.
9: I saw the picture, and I've heard the song. Sinatra had a record of it, too, didn't he? Now, why did you pick that over all the others? There are hundreds of songs this year.
10: I wrote it.
9: Now, he's certainly the most modest songwriter you've ever seen. Who was the mediocrity who wrote the music?
10: Some talented fellow named Jimmy Van Heusen.
9: Could you sing the song for us?
10: Groucho, I'd love to do All the Way, but could I do it with the orchestra?
9: Orchestra, will you join him? Have you got any glue out there? He wants to be joined.
10: We will do it in the key as written.
7: Okay.

0: that Sinatra sings that better alone than we sing it together? Sammy, it was nice having you here tonight, and I hope your song wins the Academy Award. Now, let's play your best of your life. You have selected professions of famous people. I'm going to ask you some questions. If you miss two in a row, you're out. If you get four in a row right, you win $1,000. You ready?
1: Yes.
0: What was Alexander Graham Bell's profession?
2: I would say he was an inventor.
0: That's right. What made Jacques Cartier famous?
2: Jewelry.
0: C-A-R-T-I-E-R.
2: He was a jeweler, a designer of jewelry.
0: J-A-C-Q-U-E-S. C-A-R-T-I-E-R.
2: Cartier? My guess is he was a jeweler.
1: I thought he was a dancer.
0: I claim he invented the telephone. Actually, he was an explorer. He discovered the St. Lawrence River. You got mixed up with that expensive fella in New York.
1: Yeah.
2: I didn't know there was another Cartier.
0: Oh, sure. Why, your wife must have a lot of jewelry.
3: Now I have one more.
0: Who was Ruggiero Leoncavallo?
2: He was a composer.
0: Yeah.
3: You now have one right.
0: Who was Charles Dana Gibson?
1: He was an artist.
0: Charles Dana Gibson. All right, illustrator, artist.
3: You're halfway to $1,000 now. I'll get the next two right and it's yours.
0: How did James Watt make his living?
2: He was an inventor.
0: That's right. You don't remember what he invented, huh?
2: I believe I do. But if it's important, I...
0: No, it isn't, no.
2: I don't know what he did then.
0: He invented the steam engine. Now, what was the profession of George A. Custer?
2: He was a soldier.
1: A fighter.
0: Yes. He also made pies, didn't he? Custer pie?
3: Did they get that right?
0: Yeah, they got it.
3: Oh, then you got four in a row. You won $1,000.
0: Four in a row. Now you've won $1,000.
2: She's liking me better all the time.
1: Oh, yes.
0: You can keep it and quit, or else you can come back late and try to double your money. You may even get a chance at $10,000. So go over there and sit down and think about it, kids. And whatever you decide to do, thanks for being on the show. Out of it, Ed.
4: In just a moment, our second couple will join Groucho to play You Bet Your Life.

0: Yes, Pabst. Makes it perfect. Just as we always have ever since 1844. So next time, you make it Pabst, because Pabst makes it perfect. America's Blue Ribbon Beer from the Pabst Brewing Company, Milwaukee, Wisconsin.
1: Yes, Pabst makes it perfect.
2: Roger, we have a couple of single girls who are anxious to talk to you. They're Dolores Olson and Sandy Silen. So, girls, you come in, please, and meet Groucho Marx.
3: Welcome to You Bet Your Life. Say the secret word and divide an extra $100. It's a common word, something you always have with you. Let's see. Who are you? Your name is?
4: Sandy.
3: Your name? You're both named Sandy?
5: No, mine's Dolores.
3: Your name is Dolores, huh? Which one is the oldest? Which one is Dolores? That's you?
5: I'm 20.
3: And how about you?
4: I'm 22.
3: Oh. Well, why are you here together? Are you sisters?
4: No.
3: Brothers?
4: No.
3: Why are you here together?
5: Mr. Fiddeman found out that we're roommates.
3: I beg your pardon?
5: On your show.
3: What was that?
5: Mr. Fiddeman.
3: Mr. Fiddeman? What show is he connected with? Huh? You don't mean... You mean Fenneman?
5: That's right.
3: Does he tell you his name was Fiddeman?
5: I can't pronounce it.
3: Hey, Fiddeman, come out here. You changed your name, I see. Huh? Oh, have you been doing this for a long time?
2: What?
3: Using two names? Huh?
2: Why
3: do you call yourself Fiddeman when you met these girls?
2: I think she called
3: you. You know
2: me.
3: They'd find out your name was Fenneman, didn't you? Why did you do this, George?
2: I didn't do anything, honest.
3: They told me that you said that your name was Fiddeman. Now, you must have been doing it for some reason. When I use a different name, there's a reason for it. And I'm sure there is when you do it. Aren't you a married man?
2: Up till now, I was, yes.
3: How did you find out they were roommates?
2: Well,
3: George... I'm not criticizing you. I just want to know what technique you use, that's all.
2: Oh, actually, a friend of mine told me about the girls.
3: A friend of yours knew these girls, and he introduced you to them?
2: Yeah, well, he told me. I wasn't even there.
3: You know that old line, the light that lies in a man's eyes and lies and lies and lies... Well, there it is, folks. The private life of George Fiddeman. Now, Sandy, where did you meet Dolores?
4: A couple years ago, we worked at NBC in Portland.
3: You worked at NBC in Portland?

0: box. Believe me, it's quite a job. What did you do for the NBC Biscuit Company, Dolores?
1: Oh, I fed cookies to machines and watched them go down a conveyor belt.
0: Well, that's interesting. It's something like Niagara Falls, isn't it? Well, now we have you in L.A., Dolores. How did you go about making your fortune after you landed here?
1: I got a job working at an aircraft office as a private secretary.
0: Oh, well, that's much better, isn't it, than feeding cookies into an iron machine? How long did this job last?
1: 3 weeks.
0: Why'd you quit?
1: Well, I didn't really quit. They let me go after they found out I couldn't type.
0: You got a job as a secretary and you couldn't type?
1: Well, I can't type. I don't know shorthand. I don't like to file.
0: He must have hated to see you go, huh? You must have had more coffee breaks than all of Brazil. Well, what was your next job?
1: I went to work at Hughes Aircraft Company in their blueprint department. I handled missile and airborne prints.
0: You handled missiles? If I could get the audience to chip in, would you like to go to Moscow?
1: When?
0: I mean, and be in their employee over there in the missile department? Well, you're charming girls, and I've enjoyed talking to you. Now, let's see how much you know. Now, you selected the dictionary quiz, and since you don't know anything about an office, I imagine you're going to be great at this. I'm going to say something, and you're going to give me the meanings. Mr. Fitterman, you've met here. You miss two in a row, you're out. If you get four in a row right, you win $1,000. Now, what is a statute?
2: A statute?
0: S-T-A-T-U-T-E.
2: Well, I think it's a kind of a law.
0: That's, you don't have to go any further. Say, you've got plenty on the ball there, kid.
3: You have one right. And
0: how do you like that, huh? Your friends are doing well, aren't they, George? Huh?
3: I'm not going to say anything.
0: I think you said plenty before they come out. What kind of an animal is a dromedary?
2: A dromedary?
0: Talk it over. Come on, girls.
2: Kind of a rat?
0: Let's keep George out of this. It's a camel. You should have known that.
2: A what?
0: A camel. They know the hard ones. They just don't know the easy ones. Now, what is myopia?
2: Could you spell it, please?
0: I'll try. M-Y-O-P-I-A. Myopia. The adjective is myopic.
2: Myopic?
0: Yes.
2: I think it has something to do with singularly or one.
0: No, it means nearsightedness.
2: Myopia?
0: All through.
3: I'm afraid you've gotten... Well, I know you've gotten two.
0: I'm sorry you missed two in a row because of the relationship between you three. We don't want you to go away empty-handed. So I'm going to ask you one question for $100. What was the profession of the famous painter Rembrandt?
2: I guess he was an artist.
0: No, I'm sorry. He wrote Beethoven's Eighth Symphony. But thanks for being with us. So you win $100, and we were delighted to have you on the show. And you're a couple of fine guys.
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0: George, who's going to try for the $10,000?
1: Louise Randall Pearson and Sammy Kahn. Would you come in, please?
0: Sammy Kahn?
1: Give you their decision?
0: Sam, you're not satisfied with what you've won.
2: I'm satisfied, but I'm also older.
0: Oh. Well, you've won $1,000 so far. Now, if you decide to try for the 10 and you fail, you wind up with a total of 500. Now, what are you going to do?
3: We're going to try for it.
0: You're going to try? Well, pick a number.
3: Five.
2: Five.
0: If any number besides the one you pick comes up, the question is worth $2,000. If your number comes up, the question is worth $10,000. Give it a try. Go on. Your number was five and it landed on two, so this question is worth $2,000. Now, there's a prominent line painted on all large ships to indicate the depth to which the vessel may be submerged by loading. For $2,000, what is the name for this line? Talk it over.

0: Take a guess.
1: Submersion?
0: No, it's the Plimsoll line.
1: Anybody knows that.
2: Why, sure.
0: It's a well-known. I'm sorry you missed up, so you wind up with 500. That isn't too bad. Congratulations. And thanks for being on the show. And, Sammy, your songs are just wonderful.
1: Thank you.
3: 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Directed by Robert Dwan and Bernie Smith. Music by Jack Meekin. This is George Fenneman reminding you to tune in again next week, same time, same station, to hear the one, the only Groucho. And see Groucho every Thursday evening on NBC television. You Bet Your Life is heard by our armed forces around the world.

0: hope you're not hungry, dear Henry, dear Henry. I've just burnt the roast and I've ruined the spuds.
1: Well, that's a nice thing, isn't it? After I've been working
0: Henry,
1: all day...
0: I've got me secret supplies.
1: You don't mean...
0: Polo mints.
1: Yum, yum.

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0: Well, there's a white mantle of snow over the little town of Melrose Springs, and the air is cold and frosty. But there's warmth and good cheer in the hearts of young and old alike, for Christmas is only 2 days away. Let's look in on the home of Honest Harold, where we find his mother just putting the presents under the Christmas tree.
1: Dashing through the snow on a one-horse open sleigh. Now, this is for Harold. And this one's for Raymond. Through the fields we go, laughing all the way.
2: Bells on bobsleds ring, making spirits bright.
1: Hello, Harold.
3: Hello, Mother. Well, look at all those wonderful presents under the tree. Christmas is certainly a grand time of the year.
1: It certainly is.
3: Yeah, it makes you love everybody. I even love my boss, Stanley Peabody.
1: Oh, Harold.
3: Well, I do, Mother. Well, got to get downtown now. We're having an important meeting of our reindeer club this afternoon.
1: That reindeer club was a wonderful idea of yours, Harold.
3: Thank you, Mother. I just thought it'd be nice if some of us fellows got together and gave the children in this town a big Christmas party. A lot of presents, a Santa Claus and everything.
1: Well, that's the true Christmas spirit, Harold. Who's in your club?
3: Well, there are four of us, reindeer. Prancer, that's me. Dasher, that's old Doc Yancey. Comet is Pete the Marshal. And Stanley Peabody is Donder. Should have been Donderhead.
1: Now, remember your Christmas spirit.
3: Of course, Mother. At the meeting this afternoon, we're going to elect a Santa Claus. But the election is just a formality. They'll probably pick me unanimously. The whole club was my idea.
1: Won't that be nice? My son, Santa Claus.
3: Yeah. Well, better get started, Mother. May not be home for dinner after the meeting. I've got some shopping to do.
1: Well, I'll leave the front door unlocked for you.
3: Oh, don't bother, Mother. Remember, I'm going to be Santa Claus. I'll just come down the chimney. Yeah, yeah.
2: Jingle bells, jingle bells.
4: Oh, I got a big boat.
3: Quiet. Quiet, fellas. What? Meeting of the Order of Noble Reindeer, Herd One of Melrose Springs, will kindly come to order. Brother Comet will now call the roll. Brother Comet, that's you, Pete.
5: Yeah.
3: Some Comet.
5: Let me see here now. Where's my list? Brother Prancer.
3: That's me, present.
5: Brother Dasher. Brother Dasher.
3: That's you, Doc.
6: Oh, yes, I'm here.
3: Ye gods, Doc, can't you even remember your name?
6: Oh, you're out of order, Harold. Well, reindeer, I move we send Prancer to bed without his oats.
5: Brother Donder?
7: I, Stanley Peabody, am present.
3: Listen to Prissy Pants.
5: Brother Comet.
3: That's you, Pete.
5: Oh, I didn't see myself.
3: Let's get down to business, fellas. Fellow reindeer, I am happy to report that our preparations for the Christmas party are going full speed ahead. And we're getting a lot of letters from the children, telling us what they want in their Christmas stocking.
6: Brother Prancer, here's a letter from a kid I'd like to read.
3: Oh, good. Go ahead, Doc.
6: Dear Reindeer Club, when I wake up Christmas morning, what I want to find in my Christmas stocking is Linda Darnell.
3: Oop. What smart aleck kid wrote that?
6: I did.
3: Doc.
6: Only joking, Harold. Oh, I'm right behind you on this Christmas party. In fact, I think you deserve a vote of thanks for all the hard work you've done.
3: Well, thank you, Doc. And I'd like to say to all of you that I've never worked with a nicer bunch of reindeer.
7: Brother Prancer.
3: Yes, Brother Donder and Stanley.
7: I suggest we elect our Santa Claus now.
3: Good idea.
7: I would like to nominate a man I think really deserves the job.
3: Go right ahead, Stanley, old friend.
7: Fellow reindeer, this man is one of our leading citizens of Melrose Springs, respected and loved by all. The man I refer to is none other than I, Stanley Peabody.
3: Wait a minute, I've been double-crossed.
7: I move the nominations be closed.
3: Just a minute, Stanley. This whole thing was my idea. I ought to be Santa Claus.
7: You, Hemp? Huh? What? The only qualification you have for Santa Claus is that you carry your own padding.
3: Oh. What a Santa Claus you'd make with those skinny legs. They look like two pipe cleaners with knees.
7: Hemp, you fathead.
6: Now, Donder.
3: Scarecrow.
8: Now, Prancer.
6: I move we postpone the election till tonight when we've all cooled down.
3: What?
8: Second. And let's don't forget the spirit of Christmas, Brother Reindeer.
7: Merry Christmas, Hemp.
3: Merry Christmas, Stanley. I hope he trips over a Yule log.
9: Well,
3: Certainly crowded downtown. Everybody's getting ready for a Merry Christmas. Hello, Mrs. Della Chopper. I don't feel very merry, I can tell you that. I'd be Santa Claus right now if it wasn't for that Peabody. I went and bought him a hand-painted necktie for Christmas. Ought to return it and get my 98 cents back. Oh, well.
9: Why, Harold!
3: Huh? Oh, hello, Theodora.
9: Oh, I feel so Christmassy, don't you? The snow, all those decorations in the windows, and the happy music.
3: Yeah.
9: What's the matter, Harold? Something wrong with my little hollyberry?
4: Well...
3: You know, I wanted to be Santa Claus at the children's Christmas party.
9: Didn't your reindeer club pick you?
3: Well, Stanley Peabody wanted to be Santa Claus, too, so now we have to have an election tonight.
9: Oh, Harold, that's nothing to worry about. I'm sure your friends will vote for you.
3: Well, I guess so.
9: Sure. And you'll make a wonderful Santa Claus, Teddy Bear.
5: Yeah.
9: And I hope Santa will come to my house. I've got some mistletoe over the door.
5: You have?
9: Uh-huh. And you know what mistletoe is for?
3: Sure do. You stand on your toes and then we both mistle. Yeah, yeah.
9: Oh, Harold. Well, I have some shopping to do. Here's a present for you, Santy Wanty. Goodbye.
3: Goodbye. Wonderful girl.
6: Hello, Harold.
3: Oop. There's Doc. And his horse and buggy. Better make sure the old horse doctor is going to vote for me tonight. Hey, just a minute, Doc.
6: Oh, Silver Moon. What is it, Brother Prancer?
3: Well, Brother Dasher, I just wondered...
6: Look at my horse, Silver Moon, Harold. Don't she look sweet with that mistletoe in her ear?
3: Mistletoe? Doc, there aren't any other horses in this town for her to kiss.
6: I know, but she goes around kissing automobiles.
3: Yeah.
6: It's the spirit of the thing.
3: Oh, brother. Doc, about the election.
6: You know, my animals are so excited they love Christmas time.
3: Oh?
6: I'm out now buying their presents.
3: What are you whispering about, Doc?
6: Well, I don't want Silver Moon to hear me. She's only 24 years old, but she still believes in Santa Claus.
3: Doc, please, I want
6: to... I just don't know what to get for Arthur, my goat.
3: Your goat?
6: Yeah. Last year, I got him an erector set, but he ate it.
3: Oh. Doc, will you listen to me for a moment? I want to talk to you about the election this evening. I suppose you're going to vote for me as Santa Claus, aren't you, old pal?
6: Wouldn't you like to know?
3: Now, look, Doc.
6: Get up, Silver Moon. Get the halls about of holly.
3: Old Doc Yak Yak certainly thinks he's smart. For 2 cents, I'd tell his horse there isn't any Santa Claus.

0: Say, maybe I'd better drop into the marshal's office a minute and make sure Pete's going to vote for me tonight.
1: Hello, Pete.
2: Oh, hello, Brother Francis.
0: Pete, about the election tonight, I suppose you're
2: going to... How do you like this little Christmas tree I'm decorating, Harold?
0: Oh, looks beautiful. Pete,
2: I'm fixing this tree from a prisoner, Orville the Dip.
0: Orville the Dip? When did you arrest him?
2: Oh, I didn't arrest him. He broke into jail last night.
0: Broke in? I've never heard of a crook doing that.
2: Oh, Orville isn't a crook anymore, Harold. He's retired.
0: Oh.
2: Poor old fella. Gets kind of lonesome for jail around the holidays. Uh-huh. Yeah, likes to be in familiar surroundings.
0: Yeah. Oh, Pete, it's against the law to keep a man in jail if he hasn't committed a crime.
2: I know that. I've put Orville out 3 times, but he keeps breaking back in. Harold, you'd like Orville. He's one of the nicest ex-safe crackers you ever met.
0: Pete, what I came in here...
3: Excuse me, I hope I'm not intruding.
2: Oh, hello, Orville. I'd like you to meet an old friend of mine, Honest Harold. Honest Harold, meet Orville the Dip.
3: Very, very happy to make your acquaintance, sir.
0: How do you do?
2: How do you like the tree, Orville?
3: It's lovely. It'll look beautiful in my cell. What a happy Yuletide this'll be.
2: Oh, I'm glad to do it, Orville.
3: You're very kind. This is just like being home for Christmas.
2: Oh, yeah.
3: Oh, Pete, I want to return your watch.
0: His watch?
3: Yes, I lifted it when you brought my lunch in, Pete.
0: Ew.
3: I'm sorry. Lifetime habits are hard to break, you know.
2: Forget it, Orville.
3: Oh, thank you. Excuse me, gentlemen. I'll return to my cell now.
2: Orville took my watch. Ain't that a doozy?
0: What a jail. Pete, look, are you going to vote for me tonight?
2: You know, he must have lifted it while I was pouring his Sanka.
0: No.
2: Oh, he's a sly one.
0: Pete!
2: You know what he did yesterday, Harold? He lifted my handcuffs.
0: He must have lifted your brains, too. I'll see you at the meeting tonight.
4: Brother Reindeer, as recorder, I will now count the votes for Santa Claus. Have you all put your ballots in the hat, Harold?
0: Mine's in.
4: Stanley Peabody?
5: My vote is cast.
6: My vote is cast.
4: Pete?
2: In the slot, boy.
4: Huh. Well, mine's in. Polls are closed. Let me see here now.
0: Hope I get it. I just gotta be Santa Claus.
4: One vote for Stanley Peabody.
0: Oop. I bet he's gonna get it.
4: One vote for Harold Hemp.
0: Well, I wonder who's gonna get the next vote.
4: One vote for Alf Landon.
0: What?
4: It's for Harold Hemp.
0: Oh, Al.
4: And so is the last vote. It's Harold Hemp for Santa Claus by a snowslide.
0: Yeah. Thank you, thank you. Fine fellas.
5: Congratulations, Hemp. I guess you won the election.
0: Oh, well, don't feel bad, Stanley. You carried Maine and Vermont.

0: Gosh, it's wonderful. Ready? I'm going to be Santa Claus. Ready? Dum-dum-dum. I can just see those kids at the Christmas party tonight. The smiles on their little faces when I hand them their presents.
1: Good evening, Mr. Ham.
2: Orville the Dip. Hello. Hey, what are you doing out?
1: We need some more Christmas lights for the tree. I'm going to drop in one of the stores and pick some up.
2: I bet he will, too.
1: I heard you singing. You must be in good spirits tonight, Mr. Ham.
0: Oh, yes, yes, I am, Orville. You see, I was just elected to play Santa Claus for the children tomorrow night.
1: Oh, that's wonderful, Mr. Ham. Please accept my congratulations.
0: Well, thank you, Orville.
1: I can't tell you how I envy you.
0: Huh?
1: Well, this may seem strange to you, but the one ambition of my life has been to play Santa Claus to a group of happy children.
0: Oh, it has?
1: You see, I've had rather a lonely life, Mr. Hemp. No family, no friends.
0: Oh, I see.
1: Yes, the way of the transgressor is bitter and lonely, especially at this season of the year. One misses the warmth of friendship and the laughter of little children.
0: Yeah.
1: Of course, I know it is not for me to share in the joys of Christmas time. I must accept my lot.
0: Well, I...
1: But I'm very happy for you. What a heartwarming experience that will be, to bring happiness to all those children, to be loved by them and trusted.
0: Yeah. Guess so.
1: Well, I'd better be getting back. Merry Christmas, Mr. Hemp.
2: Merry. Orville.
1: Yes?
0: You know, it really doesn't mean so much to me, playing Santa Claus. Why don't you take my place?
1: Mr. Hemp, do you mean that?
0: Sure.
1: Why, I don't know what to say. I can't believe it. I can't tell you how happy you've made me.
0: Well, that's what Christmas is for, Orville. To make other people happy. Merry Christmas, Santa Claus.

return for the second act of our story, Honest Harold, in just a moment. One of the top events of the holiday season, the Bing Crosby Show, heard every Wednesday, most of these same day on CBS stations. Don't miss this evening's show with Bing, the four Crosby boys, and Dixie Lee, Mrs. Crosby, in their family Christmas program. And be sure to listen for Harold Perry's important announcement at the close of our show. And now, back to Honest Harold, the homemaker.

0: Well, there's a nice little glow in the heart of honest Harold this morning. He gave up his chance to play Santa Claus at the children's Christmas party in order to bring happiness to a lonely old man. And Harold's feeling pretty happy himself. Or at least he was, until he got orders to report to the office of his boss, Stanley Peabody.
1: Hemp, what's this I hear about you letting that ex-safecracker take your place as Santa Claus?
2: Oh, you mean Orville?
1: Yes. Hemp, you've done some moronic things in your life, but this time you've broken your record.
2: Well, thank you. Oop.
1: Trusting a man who's been a criminal. I hope you've got all those presents in a safe place.
2: You don't have to worry about the presents, Stanley. I gave them to Orville last night. They're perfectly safe in his cell.
1: What? He's probably absconded with them by this time.
2: Oh, no. Orville is reformed, Stanley. He's going straight now.
1: That's what they all say. But it's pretty hard to break the habits of a lifetime.
2: What?
1: Suppose your Santa Claus decides to crack a safe or something. We'll all be disgraced.
2: Well, you don't have to worry about Orville, Stanley. I know human nature, and I trust him.
1: Well, I don't.
2: Now, Stanley, this means a lot to Orville, and I'm not going to let him down. The trouble with you is you don't have faith in people. Of course, that takes a little intelligence.
1: Hemp, I'll have you understand that intelligence reigns supreme in my family.
2: Oh? Well, you must have been born during a dry spell.
1: Get out!
2: Don't throw that! I'm leaving. Old prissy pants can't worry me. Orville the Dip isn't going to crack any safe. I don't think.
3: Hello, Harold.
2: Oh, good morning, Glory.
3: Oh, Harold, I think it's just wonderful, you letting Orville take your place as Santa Claus.
2: Well, thanks, Gloria.
3: And I just hope it all comes out all right.
2: What?
3: Well, it'd be awful if he turned out to be another Gentleman Willie.
2: Gentleman Willie?
3: Yes, he was a character in a movie I saw once. He went straight for 30 years, became president of a bank. Then his mind snapped.
2: It did?
3: Yes, one night they caught him robbing his own bank. He just couldn't break the habit.
2: Zeef.
3: Where are you going, Harold? You haven't heard the rest of the plot.
2: I know it. Goodbye. I wonder if I did make a mistake about Orville. Suppose his mind snapped. Like Gentleman Willie. Be awful if they caught Santa Claus cracking a safe. Oop. There he is. What's he doing? He's window shopping. Such a sweet face. How could anybody mistrust him? See, what store window is he looking in? Let's see. J.C. Penney, Frank, the girl. Whoop! He's window shopping in front of the bank. Better see what he's up to. I'll sneak up on him. Fine way to spend Christmas tailing Santa Claus. Just walk.
4: Well, hello, Mr. Hemp.
2: Hello, Orville. What are you doing?
4: Oh, just reminiscing.
2: Oh?
4: Used to have a lot of fun breaking into these small town banks.
2: Yeah, I bet it was a lot of laughs.
4: You see that vault in there through the window?
2: Vault?
4: Yes. I used to open those tin cans with a hairpin.
2: You did?
4: Yes. Got a hairpin on you?
2: Well, I'll get one. What?
4: Only joking, Mr. Hemp. Yes, in the old days, robbing this bank would have been a trifle.
2: Uh-huh.
4: I'd come down here when it's dark, pick the lock on the front door,
2: whoop,
4: walk in quietly, but shh. Now we come to the vault.
2: We do?
4: I turn the tumblers 2 to the right, 4 to the left,
2: yeah.
4: 3 to the right,
2: yeah. Whoop, whoop.
4: It's open.
2: Now,
4: I'll put the money in the suitcases. Here, you hold the flashlight.
2: All right.
4: Then I make my getaway. I'm on my way to South America.
2: Orville, come back.
4: Don't worry, Mr. Hemp. I gave all that up years ago.
2: Oh, good.
4: Well, I'd better be going. See you tonight.
2: Yeah, goodbye.
4: Oh, Mr. Hemp. Here's your watch.
2: What?
4: It certainly is hard to break a lifetime habit.

0: Harold.
1: Yes, Mother?
0: My, but you're fidgety tonight. Why do you keep looking out the window?
1: Well, I'm waiting for Santa Claus.
0: Oh, isn't that sweet? But Santa won't come until you've gone to bed. And then he'll steal down the chimney.
1: I hope he doesn't steal the chimney.
0: What?
1: I'm talking about Oroville, Mother. I'm getting worried. He's supposed to come by and pick me up on the way to the children's Christmas party.
0: Oh, yes, of course.
1: Old Doc Yak Yak let him use his horse and buggy to load the presents in. I can't understand why he's so late.
0: Now, don't worry, son. He'll come skipping by.
1: I hope he hasn't skipped bye-bye.
0: It's a good thing Orville is not robbing banks anymore.
1: Ah?
0: I read in the paper that the lumber company just deposited their biggest payroll today, $20,000.
1: Uh-huh.
0: And that would be a wonderful opportunity for a bank robber.
1: Yeah, sure would.
0: Oh, Harold, the funniest thing happened today. I ran into Orville downtown, and do you know what he asked me for? A hairpin.
1: He did?
0: Yes. I wonder what he's going to do with a hairpin.
1: I think I know. See you later, Mother. I'm going down to the bank.
0: But, Harold, the bank isn't open.
1: That's what you think.

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Brother, this is awful. Santa Claus, a bank robber. Just hope it's all a mistake. Oop, it's no mistake. There's a horse and buggy in front of the bank. Somebody's coming out of there. Santa Claus, carrying a big bag. Something tells me it's not full of toys. Getting in the buggy. Probably off to South America. Santa Claus, just a minute. Santa Claus, come back.

0: brother, what a Christmas party this is going to be. Got to tell Pete the Marshal about Oroville robbing the bank. How am I going to explain this to all those little children? I can't tell them Santa Claus is on the lam. Their whole Christmas will be ruined. It's all my fault. Thought if I showed Oroville I had faith in him and believed in him. Well, guess I was wrong. Listen to those children in there. I'll just peek in the window. Look at them. All standing around that big Christmas tree. Nothing on the floor. Waiting for Santa Claus. Think I'll sneak in the side door here.
1: Hello, Harry.
0: Hello, Doc.
1: Merry Xmas, boy.
0: Hello, Pete.
2: You're late, Hemp.
0: Hello, Stanley.
2: All the children are in the other room. Gloria's having an awful time keeping them quiet. Where's that Santa Claus of yours?
0: Well, fellas, the reindeer, there's something I gotta tell you.
2: Is something wrong, Hemp?
0: Well, you see, fellas...
2: All right, Hemp, come to the point. Where's your Santa Claus?
3: Well, here I am.
0: Orville!
3: My deepest apologies for being late, but I had to stop by the bank.
2: The bank?
3: Yes. I broke in there last night and put the presents in the vault for safekeeping.
0: You did?
3: So I had to break in again tonight to get them out. I'm glad nobody saw me and thought I was robbing the bank.
0: Oh, yeah. Nobody saw you.
3: Well, you trusted me, Mr. Hemp, and I wasn't going to let anything happen to those presents I had in my cell. Anybody can break into that jail.
0: Yeah. You're so right.
4: Well, Santa Claus, the children are waiting.
0: Yes, Orville. The children are waiting for you.
3: What? Oh, yes. Well, here I go. Merry Christmas, children. Merry Christmas.
5: Oh, it's Daddy Claus.
0: Yeah, this is a Merry Christmas. Fellas, reindeer, look at all those kids so happy with their toys.
1: Yeah, and look at that little fella playing that drum.
0: Ain't that a doozy?
4: Brother Reindeer, it looks like our Christmas party's a big success.
0: Yes, certainly is, Doc. And Oroville.
3: Yes, Mr. Hemp.
0: I certainly want to thank you for being such a wonderful Santa Claus.
3: Mr. Hemp, I can't tell you how much tonight has meant to me. I'll never forget those little children. I'll carry their laughter in my heart as long as I live. And I owe it all to you. Thanks. Thanks very much.
0: Don't mention it, Oroville. I want to thank you, too. You've taught us all something, that we should never lose our faith in the goodness of people.
5: Oh, Harold, they're all ready for you to sing your Christmas carol.
0: Oh, all right, Gloria, just the way we rehearsed it. Excuse me, Oroville.

Ladies and gentlemen, I want to thank all of you for your overwhelming response to my request for presents for the wounded GIs from Korea who were hospitalized at the Travis Air Base. We've already received more than 10,000 gifts, which I'll deliver to the boys when I fly up there to play Santa Claus for them this very weekend. You still have a few days to send in your gifts. Remember, the address is Harold Perry, Post Office Box 150, Los Angeles 53. Harold Perry, Post Office Box 150, Los Angeles 53. Again, let me say thank you. Your gifts will show these wonderful boys how much we appreciate the sacrifices they've made for us. And now, on behalf of all of us on the show, I want to wish all of you a very Merry Christmas. Good night.

Ladies and gentlemen, tomorrow evening, Dennis Day is starring on Suspense, playing a chap who needs money to buy his sick wife a Christmas present. It's a brand new kind of role for Dennis, so don't miss him in Christmas for Carol on Suspense tomorrow evening. On CBS Thursday Night Hallmark Playhouse, you'll hear again the story of how Silent Night came to be written. Stay tuned now for The Bing Crosby Show, which follows immediately on most of these same CBS stations. This is Bob Lamond speaking. This is CBS, where you hear Mr. Chameleon every Wednesday night, the Columbia Broadcasting System.

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1: From Hollywood, it's Dream Time. Ladies and gentlemen, the makers of Dream Shampoo are pleased to present the 16th in a series of new programs produced by Carlton Alsop and starring Don Ameche.
2: Let me sleep, will you please, Blanche?
1: Francis Langford.
3: John, I'll go insane if you don't stop that snoring.
1: Danny Thomas.
4: It's a free country. I'm a citizen.
1: And Carmen Dragon and his orchestra. And here is your host for the evening, Don Ameche.
5: Ladies and gentlemen, and good evening.
3: Hello, Don.
5: Hello, Francis. I've been meaning to tell you something for a long time. When I look at you, I see the brush of Raphael kissing a canvas with your likeness. When I hear you, it's the strains of a Schubert sonata reaching out to caress my ears. And when I'm with you, it's a divine sonnet of love written by Shakespeare.
3: Such a lovely comparison, and so literary. Who can be worthy of such words?
5: The way I really feel about you is beyond words. For instance, just look out of that window. Do you see those two robins on that branch with their beaks together? What do you suppose they're thinking about?
4: Worms.
3: Why, Danny Thomas.
5: Oh, Danny, please, why must you always be so horribly present at the wrong times? Until you came along, I was having a purely intellectual conversation with a charming girl.
4: Look, I happen to be an expert on the subject. I've got plenty of girls, haven't I?
5: You have?
4: Certainly. I even write my diary 2 weeks in advance.
5: That may be so, but right now you're reading my diary over my shoulder.
4: Meaning?
5: It so happens that Francis only goes out with certain persons.
4: Well?
5: Who's certain you're a person?
4: Wait, that's a pretty nasty observation. I mean, you must have heard how it was between me and June Haver before we had our big argument and she married somebody else.
5: She must have been pretty mad at you.
4: Mad? She was furious. She married the same guy twice.
5: Well, you've made your little speech. Now I'll continue mine. As I was about to say, Francis, I wish you'd come over to my house tonight.
4: Oh, I'm on to your game, Don. Trying to cut me out with Francis by discussing high-class subjects.
5: Now wait just a
4: minute. You're nothing but a slick, sneaking, slinking slicker.
5: Now you can't say I'm a sneaking, slickering, slinking, slicker, slinker.
4: Neither can you. And let me tell you something.
5: Now, just a minute. Before you jump to any conclusions, I think you should know that I have found in Francis a kindred spirit, a true connoisseur of art. The reason I invited her over is that I want her opinion on some paintings I hung in my house.
4: Oh, in that case, I'm sorry.
5: All right. You see, Francis, I have a Picasso in my den and a Rembrandt in my living room, and I think the place can take one more painting.
3: It does seem that way. How about something in oil for your dining room?
4: Why don't you get a can of sardines?
5: Please don't discuss things above your intellectual level.
3: Don't be so harsh with him, Don. Maybe he does appreciate art.
4: It so happens I do, Don. I saw the paintings in your house, and I liked them.
5: Oh, well, thanks.
4: I especially like the one in your living room, The Three Musketeers. But tell me, is the fella in the middle supposed to have a mustache?
5: Why, that's D'Artagnan. Certainly he's supposed to have a mustache.
4: Ooh, I'm terribly sorry.
5: What for?
4: I erased it. Oh, but I can paint it back on.
5: Ah, there's no use losing my temper. I guess you just can't make a silk purse out of a sow's ear.
4: Oh, wait, I wouldn't say that. Remember, Don, when you met me, you won a friend.
5: That ought to teach me not to gamble. Francis, will you sing something to soothe my shattered nerves?
3: Certainly, Don.

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2: Ah, that was well done, Toby. And Francis, your song was so delightful that I'm not even mad at Danny anymore.
3: I'm glad, Don. You really are a bit impatient with him at times.
2: Well, it's his own fault. If he were only more conversant with the arts, we'd have more in common.
3: He was merely trying to be helpful when he erased that mustache.
2: Oh, it's not just paintings. If he'd read some good literature occasionally, it'd help him socially.
4: Don, not only do I read good literature, I even write it.
2: You can't even write your own name. What did you ever write?
4: Why, last week alone, I typed 800 pages in one day. Sent it to the editor of a national magazine.
2: 800 pages in one day?
4: Right.
2: Why, that's fantastic.
4: That's funny. That's what the editor said when he tried to read what I typed. But that doesn't mean I don't appreciate good literature.
2: Well, apparently you don't benefit by what you read.
4: It's because of my system.
2: What system?
4: System. I always read the first few pages of a book, then I read the last few pages. Then I start in the middle and read towards whichever end I like the best.
2: Francis, what were we talking about?
3: Literature. And incidentally, I just read a wonderful book, Swan's Way by Proust.
4: Oh, my uncle read that book.
2: What does that make you?
4: His nephew.
3: Don, don't you think we should be more tolerant and sympathetic? Perhaps fiction doesn't interest him. He may be stimulated by philosophy.
4: Philosophy, that's a funny thing. You know, Francis, when I was 5 years old, I came home with a volume of Plato under my arm.
3: 5 years? Weren't you a little young for Plato?
4: After all, does a kid know what he's stealing?
2: Danny, may I make a suggestion?
4: Of course.
2: Next time you go to the library, get a book on the rearing of calves and present it to your mother.
4: Yeah.
2: Francis, may I see you for a minute alone?
4: But wait a minute. How do you like that? Walked away from me. Big shot intellect. Thinks he's smarter than me. He's just lucky. He was born with a brain. Can't even write your name, he says to me. I should have said, I can't do write my name. I should have said, maybe not from memory, but... If you knew more about the arts, we'd have more in common, he says. I should have said, listen, you're a stupid, ignorant baboon, and I'm your equal, I should have said. Suppose I'm not as well read as he is. What does that make me, the schnook of the month? I should have said, I'll say it. It's a free country, I'm a citizen. Hey, Don. Don!
2: Yeah, Danny, don't get excited. I'm here.
4: I insist that you revise your opinion of me. You're not being fair. I happen to have a reason for not being literary.
2: I'm listening.
4: Well, when I was 7 years old, I took Little Women out of the library. It was my first book. And I've regretted it ever since.
2: Why?
4: Why? Today I'm $6,482 overdue on my library card. I'm a slow reader. And that's why I'm convinced that being a patron of the arts is very costly.
2: Danny, art doesn't have a material side. The great masters were guided by their spirits, not their stomachs. Van Gogh, for instance. He lived in a desolate cabin without plumbing, lights, or ventilation. His roof leaked and his walls were caving in. What would you do if you lived in a place like that?
4: I'd rent it for $500 a month.
2: Oh, Danny, why do you always treat serious subjects so lightly?
4: Don, you think I'm intellectually unequipped?
2: Definitely.
4: That I just want to have a comic touch.
2: You try.
4: Don't be surprised to learn that I am hipped.
2: On what?
4: Artistry, philosophy, and such. But the greatest bit of philosophy that I know was told to me in Trinidad by my friend Calypso Joe.
2: What did he say?
4: Listen. A joke is a thing that amuses many folks. They have fun. So I will continue to tell my little jokes. Like this one. Mrs. Jones had triplets one day. 2 weeks later, she had twins, they say. Don't think that your hearing has been double-crossed. It happens that one of the triplets got lost.

My uncle has been married to his wife, my aunt, 30 years now, that's a long time. And to me, my uncle is sublime. He says his romancing has never grown dim. If his wife finds out, I know she will kill him.

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That's my wife. She said that she is through with me, and a bachelor is no thing to be. So I'll marry her sister. I'll tell you what for. I don't have to.

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0: And now, Don Ameche and Francis Langford as John and Blanche Bickerson with Danny Thomas as Brother Amos in The Honeymoon is Over, written by Phil Rapp. The Bickersons have retired. Mrs. Bickerson lies tense and silent in the darkness, while poor husband John, insomniac extraordinary, engages in another grueling bout with the dread affliction that borders on madness, lethargica profundus. Listen.
1: With you.
2: What's the matter?
1: Nobody would believe what I go through every night of my life. I lie awake for hours listening to that groaning and grunting and whining and giggling and snoring and snarling. I'm sick of it, John.
2: Yeah, me too. Who's doing it, Blanche? Must be that lieutenant.
1: You're doing it. And you haven't missed a single night since we got married.
2: Missed what?
1: Snoring. It's unbelievable.
2: I don't believe it. Good night, Blanche.
1: Good night, nothing. Why doesn't somebody invent something to wake a person up when they start to snore?
2: They don't have to invent it. I married it.
1: Very funny. Oh, you're so funny, John Bickerson. Well, you're not going to enjoy yourself while I suffer. Get out of that silly position and sleep like a normal human being.
3: What difference does it make to you what position I'm in?
1: It makes a lot of difference. You can't possibly breathe right, the way you're all wound up.
2: Ugh.
1: You've got one knee up under, against your chin and your head is under the pillow and one foot's hanging out of the bed.
2: Ooh.
1: Go on, put that foot where it belongs.
3: If I did, you wouldn't sit down for a week.
1: That's right. Threaten me. A lot you care that I'm on the verge of a nervous breakdown. My face is full of lines. I've got dark circles under my eyes. My cheeks are hollow. I look worse than an old witch. It's true, isn't it?
2: I wouldn't say that.
1: Why not, John?
2: I'd be awake for the rest of the night.
1: You do think it's true, though, don't you?
2: What's true?
1: I look worse than an old witch.
2: You don't look worse than an old witch.
1: Why do you emphasize worse?
3: All right, you don't look worse than an old witch.
1: That sounds even more horrible.
3: Oh, Blanche, why don't you just relax and go to sleep?

0: Thin bourbon.
1: You don't eat the eggs, you drink the gravy.
0: Don't you dare fix me any of your hideous remedies. All you want to do is finish me off.
1: Well, if you don't want me to help you, stop complaining.
0: You wouldn't talk that way to Gloria Gooseby.
1: Oh, now don't start with Gloria Gooseby.
0: All she has to do is sneeze, and you run up and down looking like Dr. Kildare. The day she fainted from the heat, you were busy rubbing her ankles.
1: Well, you always rub a person's extremities when they faint.
0: Well, you didn't have to be so extreme. Why didn't you rub her hand?
1: Leah was rubbing her hands.
0: I can't understand what you see in that hussy.
1: I hate her, and you know it.
0: It's those tight slacks she wears. When she walks into a room, her eyes pop out further than yours.
1: Nobody's eyes pop out further than mine. I mean, my eyes don't pop out at all. If you don't quit harping on Gloria Gooseby, I swear...
0: Hit me. You've done everything else. Sick as I am, maybe I'll have to have an operation. An ambulance will come in the middle of the night and take me away. An emergency.
1: There's no emergency.
0: I might even die on the table. And if I do live, I'll lie there in the hospital in a charity ward. Nobody to visit me. No calls.
1: Blanche!
0: Why don't you send some flowers, John?
1: Why don't you stop blowing your top? You're no sicker than I am. You're just putting on this act to keep me awake, aren't you? Now tell me the truth.
0: Is it so impossible that I might have an operation?
1: Well, what of it? Thousands of people have operations. It's nothing to be afraid of. You wouldn't hear me squawking like that.
0: Not much. You had to take ether to have glasses fitted.
1: Well, I'm very sensitive around the eyes. That's because I don't sleep enough. Oh, Blanche, why don't you put out the light?
0: All right, John. You'd have been asleep a long time ago if you hadn't been for your snoring.
1: Well, can I help it if I snore?
0: Yes, you can. Dr. Marvin says there's something wrong with your pharynx. You have a very long uvula and it flutters against your palate. Why don't you let him fix it?
1: Okay, I'll have it fixed next week.
0: You say it, but you won't do it. Let him fix it now.
1: What?
0: Go on, get up and let him pull out your palate.
1: Blanche, are you out of your mind? You think I'm going to let that broken-down doctor hack at my palate?
0: He doesn't hack. He snips.
1: I don't care if he shoots it off with a .22. Nobody's going to fool around with my palate.
0: Well, you're going to have to do something. As it is, neither of us get any sleep.
1: Well, why don't you have him file your ears off? Oh, I never heard of such a thing.
0: I wouldn't argue at all if you'd just be nice for a minute. You married me because you loved me, didn't you, John? Wasn't because I had a little money, was it?
1: No, it wasn't.
0: And even if we had our lives to live over again, you wouldn't marry me for my money, would you, John?
1: I wouldn't marry you for all the money in the world.
0: See, there you go, starting all over again.
1: Blanche, I'm so sleepy, I don't know what I'm saying. Talk to me in the morning.
0: You said you're going fishing in the morning. Who are you going with?
1: With my boss.
0: Why don't you take my brother Amos along?
1: We're going trout fishing. We don't need any worms.
0: Don't be so smart. Tomorrow you'll wish you had him with you.
1: I assure you, I'll enjoy my fishing without Amos.
0: You can't fish without a fishing pole.
1: Well, I got a fishing pole. I bought a brand new one yesterday.
0: I lent it to Amos.
1: Well, that's fine. Then he'll be able... What?
0: Amos borrowed your fishing pole.
1: Oh, Blanche, he didn't. You wouldn't let that sponging weasel take my brand new rod before I even had a chance to use it. He'll ruin it. He doesn't know how to fish.
0: He isn't going to fish with it. His sink got stopped up and he wanted to clean the drain out.
1: Clean the drain out? That chiseling thief is using my $50 rod for a plunger?
0: It won't hurt it. You never catch any fish anyway.
1: I always catch fish. I caught them last time, didn't I? You know darn well I brought home 3 bass and 1 smelt.
0: They all smelt. Go to sleep.
1: Go to sleep, she says. My whole life is ruined. Cleaning drains with my $50 rods. What's the matter with a piece of wire? Go to sleep, she tells me. I'll never sleep another wink as long as... Hello. The phone's dead. It's leaking.
0: Put down that bottle of bourbon.
1: Where is that darn phone?
0: Be careful of the vase on the telephone table.
1: Gosh, I can't see a thing. Hello.
2: Hello, is Dr. Klinker there?
1: Who?
2: Dr. Klinker.
1: Dr. Klinker?
2: I say, is this the peaceful rest home?
1: The peaceful rest home? Brother, have you got a wrong number?
3: Jacko, this is Amos.
1: Amos? Amos, where's my trout rod?
3: Have you got any glue, Jacko?
1: Glue? Oh, Amos, you broke it. You broke my new rod. I've never had a broken rod in my life.
3: Well, don't cry, Jacko. You got one now. It was too long anyway.
1: Why did you do it? The rod cost me $50. It's the finest rod.

0: me.
1: Ah, cheap stuff. It snapped before I got it halfway down the drain. I'll give you the money back, Jocko. I got it right here.
2: Where would you get $50?
1: I sold the rest of your tackle.
0: No.
1: Good night, Jocko.
2: That's the end of the world. Let me get back to bed before I explode.
3: John!
2: My knee.
3: John, you didn't break the vase, did you?
2: No, but I'll be hanged if I'm not going to now.
3: John, that vase is a family heirloom. It's been handed down from generation to generation.
2: Well, this is the last generation. Good night, Blanche.

0: This is Toby Reed reminding you, never before Dreen. Yes, never before Dreen could any shampoo reveal 100% of the natural luster of your hair. 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And now here is...
1: Don Ameche reminding you there's still time to give and give gladly to the 1947 Red Cross Fund and wishing you good days, good nights, and good luck until we meet again.

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fiery horse with the speed of light, a cloud of dust, and a hearty high-o silver, the Lone Ranger.

0: With his faithful Indian companion Tonto, the masked rider of the plains led the fight for law and order in the early western United States. Renegades and rustlers, road agents and gunmen learned to fear his strength and courage, his daring and resourcefulness. Nowhere in the pages of history can one find a greater champion of justice. Return with us now to those thrilling days when the West was young. From out of the past come the thundering hoofbeats of the great horse Silver. The Lone Ranger rides again.
1: Come on, Silver! We're heading for Red River! There's going to be trouble! Oh, Silver! Away!

0: Jebediah Peters called himself Professor Peters and traveled from town to town with his partner, Meacham. Jeb had great faith in his magic root patent medicine. Even in the darkness, while the wagon was moving along, he could mix his medicine.
1: Good for what ails you. Cures the miseries and the vapors. Rheumatiz and capers. Cures homesickness, lovesickness, fever, and rum sickness. Good for beast and man. For cow and for human. Good for... there's another bottle. Magic root. Yes, sirree.
2: Professor.
1: Magic root. The herb that's known only to the medicine man.
2: Professor.
1: Oh, dagnabbit, Meacham. Stop interfering with the business at hand. I gotta make up a couple of hundred bottles more. Magic root. Gotta have them to sell to the folks in Red River.
2: You'd best come here.
1: I can't. Dagnabbit. Gotta make up this here magic root. We'll be in Red River tomorrow.
2: When you got your gun loaded, you best bring that, too.
1: My gun? Jehoshaphat. Watch up.
2: I don't know. Over yonder.
1: Dagnabbit, Meacham, will you loosen your jaw and speak up? Just because you paint up like an Injun when we sell our magic root yard medicine to folks doesn't mean you have to limit yourself to grunting all the time. Speak up.
2: Seems like there's something on the trail ahead.
1: I don't see nothing.
2: There, where my whip's pointing.
1: Oh, I reckon so.
2: It's been trailing us.
1: Can't trail if it's ahead.
2: Can too. You can look back, can't he? Boo, boo boy. Oh, boo.
1: Dagnabbit, Meacham, what are you stopping for? Get the wagon rolling again.
2: We'd better get set to stand them off, Professor. Here they come.
1: Gee, Horsifat.
3: This here's a holdup.
1: A holdup? Meacham, we get more trouble. We ain't got a chance.

0: 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Gunfire.
1: Tonto, on your feet.
2: What matter?
0: Listen, Kemosabe.
2: Shoot.
0: They woke me up.
2: Yes, Count.
0: Steady, Silver. Get your saddle on, Tonto.
2: Take a bridle.
0: No time for bridles. We'll put them on later. I can give Scout and Silver direction with our knees.
2: We got guns.
0: All ready. Strap on your gun belt. Steady, Silver.
2: Oh, Scout.
0: Tonto. Listen, there are no more shots. It's quiet now.
2: That right. Battle over.
0: Yes. Apparently, we heard the tag end of it. We should... Two more shots. Perhaps it isn't over. This way, Kemosabe.
2: Get him up, Scout.
3: Hey, Silver! Away!

0: shots came from here someplace.
1: No more now. Get back.
0: There isn't a sound. No shots, no noise. Keep your guns handy. We don't want to run into an ambush. It's heavy going through these trees, but...
1: What that?
0: Tonto, it's a covered wagon. There's a candle hanging from the ridgepole inside. It's pulled up on the trail down below us. This way.
1: No, that hill too steep.
0: There isn't time to go around the long way. Lean back in your saddle. We're going down this cliff.
1: You watch out.
0: Steady, Silver, steady.
1: Oh,
0: all right, Silver. Over the edge, boy. Back on your hunches. Don't let Scout lose his footing, Tonto.
1: Scout, all right here. Help!
0: Tonto, up on your feet, Scout. Up.
1: He got him now. Him almost fall. Almost roll on me.
0: It's over. We're at the bottom of the hill. Come on, Silver.
1: Get up, Scout.
0: Hello. We heard shooting.
2: I do. You and your Indian friend came down that slope right pretty. I never thought it could be done.
0: What's wrong?
2: Your mask, mister. The two road agents who stopped and robbed us, they wore kerchiefs, not masks.
0: You're alone?
2: My name is Peters. Professor Peters. Dispenser and sellers of Professor Peters' magic root medicine. Secret remedy for...
3: You come here.
0: Peters. Peters, who's this?
2: That's Meacham. He always played the part of an Indian when we sold Professor Peters' magic root. But he never was an Indian. Never really.
0: How is he, Tonto?
2: No need to tell, Injun. Mister, he asked me before, was I alone? I can answer now. I am alone, mister. Them road agents robbed my wagon. They killed Meacham, too. He's dead. He's dead, and I ain't feeling none too good myself.
0: Tonto,
3: him fall to ground.
0: Hurry. Get him back in the wagon. He must have been shot, too.
4: He put bandage on arm.
5: Your wound was only slight, Peters. It's that bump on your head that made you lose consciousness.
2: Yes, so, mister. I got tapped with a gun butt in the general ruckus. I was unconscious a while before. And when I came to, you gents came up.
5: And after talking to us, you fainted.
2: Yes, I... Hey.
5: Yes?
2: Where's poor Meacham? Don't see him. Why, I wasn't dreaming. His body was lying right there, wasn't it?
4: Oh, you'll not dream.
5: Todd and I moved him over beside the trail. There wasn't room for both of you in the wagon. We covered him with a blanket. Now that you're all right, we can bring him here.
2: Poor old Meacham. Reckon we ought to take him out of town, give him a decent burial.
5: He has no family?
2: No family or friends. Unless he had some he never told me about.
5: You'll have to explain to the law how he got killed.
2: Them no good caterwaupers.
0: We'll bring him now, Peters.
2: You want some help?
0: I'll bring him. Let's back the wagon around this way so the tailboard is close.
2: Back up, horses. Back. Back now. Come on, back. Back.
0: It's a few steps further.
4: Over this way. We get old man and... Oh.
0: Hello. He's gone.

0: Jehoshaphat. Doesn't make sense. Meacham was a goner. I seen him. Couldn't have walked away. Did you find the masked man?
1: There's no sign of a trail, Peters.
0: But a fella that's ready for his own funeral don't get up and walk, mister.
1: The ground here is rocky. He could have been taken away without leaving a mark.
0: But who?
1: I don't know. But we'll wait until morning and then take another look.
0: Oh, I don't like mystery.
1: I don't like murder, Peters. I want to help in this.
0: Meacham was a fine... What's that, Injun?
2: Hunter, here people come.
1: You're right. Horses coming along the trail from Red River.
0: Red River. I figured on going there before all this happened. Don't know now as it's worthwhile. Don't know as anything's worthwhile.
1: Peters, We'll see you later.
0: Mister, where are you going?
1: Get back on your wagon. Tonto and I'll stay here among the trees out of sight.
2: Get him up, scout.
0: Mister, wait.
1: No time for that, Peters. Those riders will be here soon. I wear a mask. They might start shooting first and talking later when it's too late for talk.
0: You mean that
1: it's best that you meet these men by yourself. But don't worry. If there's trouble, we'll be close by. Come on, Silver.
0: Gee, Jehoshaphat. Seems like all this can have happened in just a couple of hours.
3: There he is.
4: Rein up that wagon.
0: We ain't moving.
3: Don't try to, Savvy. One move out of you, mister, and I'll blast you so full of holes you...
1: Hey, where's it at?
0: Where's what at?
1: Take a look in the wagon, Shorty.
4: Yeah, Sheriff. Nothing in there, Sheriff.
0: Now, look here, Sheriff. I'm a peaceable man.
1: Yeah? What's your name?
0: It's printed right inside of my wagon.
1: I'm asking you.
0: Professor Peters. Medicine Show.
1: Nervous, ain't you?
0: How do I know you're what you claim to be? You got guns.
1: Mister,
0: you might...
1: I'm Sheriff of Red River. You'll find out what I'm here for mighty quick. There was a shooting fracas around here, wasn't there?
0: Yes. Fellow who works with me...
1: Where's the body?
0: Hmm?
1: You heard me, the engine who worked with you. He was killed, wasn't he? Where'd you dispose of the corpus delicti?
0: Oh, Meacham wasn't an engine, Sheriff. He looked and talked like... Dispose the body. You mean me?
1: Answer me. Where is it?
0: Well, it's gone. The body just plumb disappeared.
1: Yeah? Well, we'll find it later. But disappeared or not... You move over, Peters. I'm driving this rig to town. Shorty, keep your guns pointed straight at Peters, Savvy.
0: Yep.
1: Give me them reins.
0: Driving to town?
1: Yep, I'm putting you in jail for murder.
0: Sheriff, are you loco? I wouldn't shoot Meacham. He was my...
1: Never mind the talk, Peters. I know you shot him. Get up there. You're going to hang for it. Get along.

0: Did you see that, Tonto?
1: Like you say, sheriff take him to jail.
0: It's a good thing we trailed them all the way here to Red River. We got close enough to the wagon when they stopped in front of the jail to see the sheriff and his deputy go through Peter's baggage.
1: Me plenty surprised when them find money.
0: Yes, I was too. Peter said his money was stolen. Yet they found it. It's possible that Peters did shoot his partner.
1: Maybe so.
0: You're not certain, are you?
1: No, me not sure. Not sure anything.
0: We're sure of two things.
1: What them?
0: We know Meacham was murdered. We know his body is missing.
1: Peters not move body.
0: Peters was unconscious when the body disappeared. But who committed the murder?
1: What we do?
0: Tonto, you're riding to the sheriff and giving yourself up.
1: Huh?
0: I'll be waiting outside. As soon as you've done that, I'm going to try and find Meacham's body. Now listen, here's what you must say.
2: Hey, what in tarnation? Who's there?
3: Open the door.
2: Just a minute. All right, mister. Not yet dawn, I can't... Redskin. Injun, what do you want?
1: Where you take Professor?
2: Eh?
1: Him right way in wagon. Him never sell magic root medicine without me afore. Me, Injun. Me work for Professor.
2: You work for... Hey, you ain't Meacham.
1: Me work for Professor.
2: But you can't be Meacham. Meacham's dead.
1: You see body?
2: I don't savvy. He said the Injun helper was dead. He said that...
1: Huh? What you say?
2: Nothing. I ain't saying nothing. Not anymore. If you're looking for the professor, you'll find him.
1: Professor here?
2: Yeah, he's here. Come right in.
1: And that good meal.
2: That's right, mister. Slam the door to make sure you didn't get away. So you're Meacham, eh? Well, I was told you look more like an Injun than a real Injun does. I'll just take them.
1: Why you take my guns?
2: Just as well you didn't resist, Meacham. I had you covered. Now step along pronto.
1: Me see, Professor?
2: You sure will. In fact, you're going right into the same cell with him. I'm putting you in jail, too.
4: Hey!

0: Now to continue our story. While the Lone Ranger took up the trail of the man who had been killed, the sheriff of Red River put Tonto into the same cell with Professor Peters. Peters, tired and worn, slept on. He did not see Tonto until he awakened late in the morning.
1: Tonto, what are you doing here?
2: Me come for you. Me not say me meet him, but sheriff not sure.
1: Engineer, you mean the sheriff takes you for a dead man?
2: Him not know what to think.
1: But Jehoshaphat, he's got to think one way or the other. We shouldn't be in jail.
3: Hey there, not so much noise.
1: Deputy, come here a minute.
3: Well, what do you want?
1: Where's the sheriff? He's got to let me out of here. I didn't kill Meacham, I tell you.
3: Shut up, Peters. That same thing you said before. You stay right where you are, Sammy.
1: But the sheriff had no right.
3: He ain't here. He left about dawn, and I don't know for where.

Easy, Silver. We've been following this trail since dawn. It's not hard to follow. Two men on horses. They took Meacham's body with them. Who could they be? Why should they? Well, Silver, look at this. It's a grave, a well-tended grave. New, and there are flowers on it. See the name that's been burnt into the wood. Meacham. Henry Meacham. Silver, it's Meacham's grave. This doesn't make sense, Silver. I wonder who could have done this.

0: Right up, you little maverick.
1: He's been that way ever since we buried Meacham, Sheriff.
2: Had to lock him up, huh?
1: He stays here till he gets some sense. Come on, Sheriff. We can talk better outside. There's less racket.
2: Yeah, we could be seen.
1: Come on, there's no one around here. We're way out.
2: Randy, what do you want me to do?
1: Yeah, let me think.
2: You were supposed to leave the body there. That was a scheme. You shoot Meacham, leave the body, then I go up and arrest Peters for the murder. That way we get the cash and we get rid of Peters. But you never said you was going to get rid of Meacham. I felt like a fool when I rode up there and there wasn't no body.
1: Something went wrong.
2: What?
1: Never mind.
2: Yeah, what went wrong? Notice for one thing, you didn't get the cash.
1: I had to put it back. The kid made me.
2: Yeah, the kid. Jumping mavericks, Grundy. You gone loco? What's that sawed-off half-pint got to do with it? He riding herd on you?
1: I tell you, the kid made me.
2: How?
1: He swore he'd talk.
2: Well, how can he talk? He was in that hold-up with you, wasn't he?
1: Yeah.
2: If he talks, he puts his own neck in a noose.
1: Listen, Sheriff. Never mind all the questions.
2: But I tell you...
1: I said never mind. Savvy?
2: Yeah.
1: Hope you got a figure, some others.
2: Peters and that engine?
1: Where'd that engine come from, anyway?
2: I don't know. Things were so mixed up, I thought he might be Meacham, but I...
1: Meacham's dead.
2: Yeah, sure.
1: Never mind where he came from. He's in jail, lady.
2: With the professor.
1: I reckon he'd better be finished off, too.
2: With the professor?
1: Both of them.
2: Oh, I don't know how. I can't bring him up for trial. Folks will start asking embarrassing questions, like, where's the dead man?
1: You carry a six-gun, don't you?
2: Oh, now, listen, Grundy. I'm a sheriff. I can't shoot him down in cold blood. Besides, how can I get away with it?
1: They're your prisoners, Sheriff. You fired while they tried to make a jailbreak, Savvy.
2: Yeah, that might do it.
1: Just forget to lock their cell door, Savvy. They'll make a run for
2: it. Aye, Savvy, I'll be ready for them.
1: And just to make sure you don't miss, I'll go along.
2: Into Red River?
1: Why not? For as people know, I'm a respected citizen. Now get the horses ready. I want to have one more little talk with that kid.
3: About time you let me out of here, Grundy. You can't get away with it.
1: That's so fast, Bob. Sheriff and me are going to town. You're staying here.
3: I'm not.
1: Still stubborn, eh?
3: You murdered him. You were the one that did it.
1: That's to shut you up. Next time I won't slap you. I'll use this gun.
3: I didn't know you shot people. I didn't know who he was.
1: Now, listen. I done all I could for him. Took him away, gave him a burying. There's just one thing I want to tell you. Either you promise not to talk, or you'll get what he got, Savvy. Now, promise.
3: No, I won't.
1: All right, then. I'm going to town. But you come under the head of unfinished business. I'll be back, and when I do, you'll get yours.
3: I'll get out.
1: Not until I take you. It'll be feet first. Adios.
4: All right, sure, let's try to pay your work on you.
3: Now's my chance. I gotta get this door open. I got to.

0: Yeah, good enough, Grundy. Yeah, we're behind the calaboose. Nobody can get too inquisitive.
1: Anybody in town know you got prisoners?
0: Yep.
2: Howdy, Sheriff. Howdy, Grundy.
1: Howdy.
2: Say, Sheriff, are you certain them prisoners of yours belong behind bars?
0: You told anybody we got prisoners?
2: No, but the little one, Professor Peters, he don't seem like no murderer.
0: Well, I'll take care of them, Shorty. Hey, right now I got a job for you. You got your horse outside?
2: Why, sure.
0: Well, get out to the Bar X Ranch. Here, tell there's rustlers.
2: Rustlers? Golly, I sure will.
0: Yeah, that takes care of him.
1: Where are they?
0: This way.
3: Who's that?
1: Hey, I see him, Sheriff. That's the engine, huh?
0: Yeah.
1: I'll wait here.
0: Yeah, I'll be right back.
3: Sheriff, did you find him? Did you find poor Meacham?
0: I didn't, mister. Looks like a rope's end for you.
3: But I kept telling your deputy I didn't shoot him. It was outlaw.
0: That's easy to say, mister. Yeah, that deputy ain't too smart. I reckon I better make sure this cell's locked good and tight. Yep, it's all right.
3: Sheriff, wait.
0: Yeah?
3: You mean I'm really going to hang?
0: Yep, and the sooner the better.
3: But, Sheriff,
4: wait.
3: Wait.
4: Me talk to Sheriff.
0: You hang too, Injun. You keep bad company.
4: Me not want to ask about that. Me want to ask about dead man.
0: Huh?
4: You come in night with deputy to arrest Peters. How you know what happened?
0: Well, some of the town folk was on the trail. They heard the shooting.
4: That lie.
0: Yeah, I don't lie, savvy. Besides, you won't live long enough to prove otherwise, Injun.
1: Smart hombre, that Injun.
0: Yeah, too smart. Now, don't close the door, Grundy. We can watch him this way, with the door half open. Right around here, behind the desk.
1: You left the cell door open?
0: I locked it. Yeah, right here. It's fine, Dandy. Now just keep your eye peeled, Grundy. Just keep watching. Pretty soon they'll discover it ain't locked. They'll come busting out like stampeding cattle. And then...
1: Yeah, then we shoot 'em down. We shoot 'em down before they know what hit 'em.

0: See anything yet, Grundy?
1: I can see the sill through the crack of the door. They ain't noticed yet, Sheriff.
0: My trigger finger's itching. Pretty soon I won't wait for them to make a run for it. I'll just...
1: What the...
0: What the thunder's that? Can't be my deputies too soon.
1: Well, I'll beat the kid.
2: No!
1: Where that horror...
0: No, no, stay here.
2: Aye!
0: Stay behind the desk. Let him go. We'll get them all on the way out.
3: Hello, where you at? In here. I'm looking for a man called Professor Peters.
4: Well, that's me, son. But who are you?
3: Well, I've come to let you out. He had me locked up, but I got away. I come to make amends.
5: What time?
3: I got here in time. I had to. The sheriff and Grundy, they're in cahoots. Grundy killed your partner.
4: Grundy? Grundy killed Meacham? Who's Grundy?
3: Oh, you got to get away. They aim to kill you, too. Both of you.
4: What's this all about, son? Who is this Grundy?
3: He's supposed to be a rancher, but he's a road agent. He done that killing last night.
5: Wait. How you know that?
3: Because I was there, too.
5: Oh.
4: Horsifat, no wonder you look familiar. Now I recognize you, even with no mask. Oh, you little sort of... What did you do with poor Meacham?
3: We took him away. We gave him a decent burial. It was the least we could do. I made ground to give him a burial. I put flowers in his grave.
4: Vincent, can you figure this out? I swear it's beyond me.
5: No, me not savvy either.
4: First you're a hold-up man, then you turn soft. Show some decent feeling. I can understand about the sheriff being in cahoots with Grundy, but Meacham...
3: I didn't know who he was when we attacked your medicine wagon.
5: What you mean?
3: Oh, there ain't time to tell you. You gotta get out.
4: That door.
5: It's not locked.
3: It's open. You can get away.
0: Grundy, get ready.
1: They opened the sill door. They're coming out.
0: Taking their time. Watching close.
1: They ain't got no guns.
0: When they get halfway to the door, I'll yell. Shoot when they start running.
1: Keena, what about the kid?
0: Shoot all three. We can cover up later.
1: Ready?
0: No, not yet.
3: No one here.
4: There's the outside door.
5: Tonto not like this. Too quiet.
3: Come on, your horse is out in the ground.
6: No, you don't. Grundy, it's the jailbreak. Get him.
3: The sheriff.
1: He walked right into it.
6: Drop those guns.
1: What the? Mess, man.
6: Don't shoot again. Oh, I'll take the guns.
5: He got him. You get here just in time, Kemosabe.
1: Who in blazes are you, mister? What business have you got here?
5: Him, Lone Ranger.
4: Mister, I'm sure glad to see you. But how'd you know where we was at? I thought you were trailing after the ones that took Meacham.
7: The trail led right back here, Peters. It led to a grave, to a small shack, and back here.
6: Mister, I don't know what you're after, but
7: quiet.
6: I...
7: Quiet. There's the one I want to talk to.
3: Me?
7: Yes. It's not hard to piece this story together now that I see you. You were locked in. You broke out and came here, didn't you?
5: Him come to save us.
4: He said him and Grundy held me up last night.
3: I'm a murderer.
7: Easy, son. Who did the killing?
3: It was Grundy, but I was with
7: Wait.
3: Him.
7: Wait. Are you willing to tell just what happened to a jury?
3: Willing? Mister, I want to.
7: Then I don't think you'll suffer the penalty of the law. You're young, you made a mistake, but I believe...
3: Mistake? It's a mistake I can never live down. I thought I wanted to be an outlaw. I want to be an honest man now. I can't be.
7: You can try, son. That's what matters.
4: Oh, gee, Horsifat. Land's sake, somebody explain. Who is this youngster? What's it all about?
7: Can't you guess, Professor? Did you know Meacham's first name?
4: No, I didn't. All I ever learned from him was that he had a young brother he hadn't seen in... Well, I'll be doggone. Well, this here kid... This here kid is Meacham's brother.
3: Yeah, I'm his brother. I hadn't seen him in 10 years, but I recognized him as soon as I saw him. But it was too late. He was already dead. I helped him do it.
7: Easy, son, easy. Grundy did the shooting. Grundy will pay for
4: Mister,
7: it.
4: Mister, how on earth did you know?
7: I didn't, Peters. I just guessed.
1: Yes, well, I'll...
7: I guessed that anyone who would take the trouble to gather fresh flowers and burn a name above a grave must be a father or a mother or a sister... Or else a brother.
4: Oh, that'll be dead burned.
6: They're coming. It's the whole town. They heard the shots and they're coming.
7: Yes, Sheriff. They're coming to put you in jail. This is one crime. They caught up with you. Come on, Tonto. Hurry. Outside.

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0: Well, last week, Andy finally got his uncle's inheritance and is living off the fat of the land. The kingfish, however, lost out on his share, and he's been down in the dumps because he and Sapphire were counting on using the money for a summer vacation.
1: Listen, George, money or no money, I done arranged for us to take a vacation in the country this summer.
2: What you mean you done arranged? Now explain that to me.
1: I done called the employment agency and got us jobs at the Pinecrest Lodge in the Adirondacks.
2: Jobs? Well, now what'd you do a dirty trick like that for? Now wait a minute.
1: I'm going to be a chambermaid and you is going to be a waiter.
2: Now wait a minute. What, me or Stevens working as a waiter? Think of my reputation and the stigma it's going to put on my family. What would my dear old daddy have said if he'd have known his darling boy wound up as a hash slinger?
1: George, what are you talking about? Your pa was no better than you is.
2: Well, now, you wait a minute, Chester. So happened to my father was a man who was looked up to and admired. Don't forget he spent 4 years in medical school.
1: I'll say he did. He was the best exhibit they ever had.
2: Well, at least it was all for science. He didn't join no freak show like some of your relatives.
1: George, none of my family was freaks.
2: Yeah, well, how about your cousin Opalescent? Last Christmas, we had to send her 4 earrings. Don't tell me what.
1: Now, listen here, George. I'll just...
2: Somebody at the door there.
1: I'll get it.
2: Yeah, get there.
3: Telegram for Mrs. Stevens.
1: Oh, thank you.
2: He left in a hurry. Didn't expect no tip, huh?
1: No, he's delivered telegrams here before. Let me see who this is from.
2: Yeah, look at the thing there. Ain't no star on it. Can't be from your old lady. Didn't come collect. I don't know who it is.
1: Good heavens, George. It's from my papa's sister, Aunt Minerva, the one that owns the big business in Chicago. Say yes, she arrives in town tomorrow, and she expects us to entertain her.
2: Entertain her? I got the sum total of 35 cents. That ain't enough to get my mandolin out of hock. I can't entertain her.
1: George, we just got to get some money and entertain Aunt Minerva. You see, for years, I've been writing her that you is one of the wealthiest stockbrokers here in New York.
2: Yeah, well, why in the world did you do a thing like that? Always bragging.
1: Well, George, listen. She's always been looking for one of her relatives to take over that business she's got. She's been visiting relatives for years trying to find the right man, but every one of them turns out to be a bum. That's why I told her you is successful.
2: Yeah, a story like that would keep me in line for the job. Yeah, but what are I going to do now? She's coming here. What are I going
1: to
2: do?
1: Well, George, we just got to find some way to make an impression on her. Yeah. Why, this is the biggest opportunity we ever had.
2: Well, now, wait a minute, honey. Look here. I've been using my head, my... my acronym's been working overtime. Let me think here. Yeah, I can't get no money out of Andy, but he's still living up in that big suite at the Lenox Avenue Hacienda Hotel. Why couldn't we borrow that suite from him? Let her think that it's our place and give a big dinner for up there.
1: Oh, George, do you think that'll work?
2: Certainly. We'll use Andy's suite, eat the hotel food, and borrow evening clothes from the Henry Van Porter. And Aunt Minerva will never know that the only thing that belongs to us is our underwear. Come on. And I can't thank enough, boy, for loaning me this suite you got here. This place is really going to make an impression on my Aunt Minerva. See that?
4: Yeah, well, you're welcome, Kingfish. You say Sapphire bringing your Aunt Minerva up here, huh? By the way, what does she look like?
2: Well, Andy, is you familiar with the beautiful painting of Mona Lisa?
4: Yeah, I done see the thing.
2: Well, just imagine that somebody sat on that paint while it was wet and you got Aunt Minerva.
4: Well, if she's from Sapphire's side of the family, before we sit down to eat, I think I'd better take a couple of Mother Sill's seasick pills, you know?
2: Not a bad idea. Any affairs like Aunt Minerva would even slow down Admiral Halsey, you know, so you take the seasick pills.
4: Yeah, well, I'll tell you.
2: Wait a minute. Now, that must be Sapphire and Aunt Minerva. Now, remember, Andy, we got to play this thing big now, and whatever you do, don't say nothing about me and Sapphire taking jobs as a waiter and chambermaid up at the Pinecrest Lodge. Now, don't mention that.
4: Yeah, okay, I got you.
2: All right, here we go. Come in, come in.
1: Look who's here, Aunt Minerva.
2: Well, well, well, Aunt Minerva. Welcome to my genuine $20 a day suite. How is you? How is you?
5: Oh, George, I am so happy to see you. And this is such a charming suite. Charming. Simply charming.
4: Excuse me, Kingfish. I think I'll take two more of them seasick pills.
2: Oh, no. Now, Andy, come here. Look here. I'd like to have you meet my Aunt Minerva Jackson. Aunt Minerva, this is Andy Brown, the well-known and well-to-do playboy and member of the 400 and all that stuff.
5: Oh, Mr. Brown, I don't believe I've ever met a person before that looks so masculine and so rugged as you do.
3: Likewise.
2: Say hello to Sapphire.
4: Oh, yeah. Hi, Sapphire.
5: Oh, Mr. Brown. Glad to see you again. Well, I must say, George, that I am certainly impressed. You must be terribly successful.
2: Well, when it comes to the filthy rich, I guess I was as dirty as any of them.
4: Oh, yeah. You know, he is such a successful businessman to even think about investigating him.
5: Well, I had one of the biggest years I've ever had myself. But I'm afraid that I can't have to get some capable man to help me out with my big Chicago business. And if I don't, I may have to sell out.
2: Yeah, well, of course, I was on the board of directors for 4 or 5 big companies, you know. Who knows, maybe someday I'll get sprung loose from one of them, you know. I might work with you.
5: Yes, George has been so busy. He done wonderful in the stock market last year. He dabbles in the market, you know.
2: Yes, I done dabbled some pretty big dibbles last year. Yeah, when it comes to the stocks, I concentrate on the metals. My steel's done pretty good, and my leads and zincs was way up. But it did have a little trouble with the coppers. Ain't that right, Mr. Brown?
4: Yeah, they had you down at the station house 3 or 4 times.
5: Down at the station house?
2: You'll have to excuse Mr. Brown, Aunt Minerva. He ain't been the same since the door of the bank vault slammed on his head.
5: You know, Aunt Minerva, it's too bad we can't spend more time together. But we're leaving tomorrow for the Pinecrest Lodge up in the Adirondack. Leaving? But I just got here.
2: Yeah, well, I always have to get away for 2-3 months in the summer, you know. You see, the big businessman like me gets what they call the Wall Street stomach. The only thing that helps us is to get out in the country and get a little fresh air and sunshine on your gallbladder. That's what I got to do.
5: Well, I'm so sorry because I came all the way up from Chicago to see you. Well, it's a disappointment to us too, Aunt Minerva. Mr. Brown, before you order dinner, I wonder if I could use the phone.
4: Oh, Joe, it's right through there in the bedroom.
5: Oh, thank you. Yeah, right through there, Aunt Minerva. You'll find... Hello? Is this the desk? I wonder if you could recommend a travel agent. Yes. I want to give my niece and her husband the surprise of their lives. I want to make a reservation for myself starting Monday at the Pinecrest Lodge in the Adirondack.

0: Well, it ain't going to be too bad me being a waiter up here at the Pinecrest Lodge for the summer. So far, there's only about 10 guests and...
1: George? Oh, George, a terrible thing done happened. I was making up one of the rooms, and what do you reckon I seen in the hall? Aunt Minerva.
0: Aunt Minerva?
1: Yes.
0: Holy smoke, she up here at Pinecrest?
1: Yes.
0: Well, Sapphire, did she see you in the chambermaid's uniform?
1: No, George, I ducked quick. But I found out from the desk she's registered in room 312.
0: 312?
1: Mm-hmm.
0: Holy mackerel. You know, I picked up some breakfast dishes in there this morning, and I noticed there was an upper plate on the dresser. You know, I had a funny feeling at that time that I had seen them choppers grinning at me somewhere before.
1: George, what are we going to do? You know, if she finds out we're working up here, we'll be disgraced, and any chance of you taking over a big job at her company is gone forever.
0: Well, now, wait a minute, Sapphire. Wait a minute. Just stop shaking there. Now, look here, now. We gotta duck her until we can figure out some angle to get out of this hotel. Look here. I'm going to call Andy in New York City right away.
1: Well, you better do something. This is terrible.
0: Yeah, now, why would such a horrible thing have to happen to such a good, honest, clean-living couple like us? I never...
1: Listen, George, I got one of the other chambermaids making up Aunt Minerva's room. Is you got a hold of Andy yet?
0: No, he ain't in his hotel, and I got to call in for Shorty the barber to see if he can locate him.
1: Well, George, you better act fast. That's all I got to say. I'll see you later.
0: Oh, what in the world will I... Oh, that must be Shorty now. Hello?
2: Hello, Shorty the barber's... Shorty Lewis's habitat... This is the home of Shorty. This is. Nobody's here.
0: Shorty, where have you been? The operator has been trying to locate you all day.
2: I was at the ballet show. I go there every day. I've seen the whole 7 shows.
0: Yeah, well, why do you do that?
2: That's the only chance I get to see my mother.
0: Well, never mind that, Shorty. Look, get a hold of Andy and tell him to come up here to the Pinecrest Lodge as soon as he can. He know my address and how to get you. Tell him it's a matter of life and death.
2: Holy smokes, what's the matter?
0: Well, Sapphire's Aunt Minerva's up here at the hotel.
2: Mm.
0: And we just can't let her find out that we is working up here.
2: I see.
0: Now, remember, Shorty, this is very important. So I want you to run out of the house right this minute and find Andy.
2: I can't run out right now, Ken.
0: Well, why not?
2: Well, I've got a lot of things to do. I'm waiting for the important call. I'm going to get. I'm very busy. You see, I'm. No clothes on.
0: Oh.

0: Oh, Andy. Oh, boy, I'm sure glad you got here, boy.
1: I took the first train out of New York. You say your Aunt Minerva's up here, huh?
0: Yeah, and that's why I had you come up here. Now, you was going to help me get rid of her.
1: Well, how's I going to do that?
0: Well, now, look here. Me and you is going to convince the manager of the hotel that she is an undesirable guest and will give the hotel a bad name. Now, that's what we're going to do.
1: Well, how are you going to do that now? She don't look like that type.
0: Andy, look here. There's only one chance. I'm going to tell the manager that she is a notorious card shark who makes a practice of gypping hotel guests all over the world. And tell him that she is the Jack the Ripper of Canaspa. That's what I'm going to do.
1: Yeah, well, what's the plan of attack, Kingfish?
0: Well, now, look, Andy, when we get back to the hotel, I'm going to go right up into the manager's office. After you register, then if I get in there a couple of minutes, I want you to bust in and then he'll...
2: What's this, Stevens? We have a card shark in the house?
0: Yes, sir, Miss Williams. That sweet old lady in room 312, who goes under the name of Minerva Jackson, is none other than the infamous card shark, Fair Shuffle Fanny, alias Bottom of the Deck Bessie. That's who she is.
2: I can't believe a thing like this of that sweet old woman.
0: Sweet old woman? She is one of the most notorious gamblers and horse players in the United States today. Why, at the last hotel where she worked, she wore a phony hearing aid. Turned out to be a direct wire to all tracks.
2: What?
0: Oh, yeah. When she sits out on the front porch knitting, she may look like Whistler's mother, but actually she's getting the morning line from Jamaica. That's what she's doing.
2: Well, I never heard anything like this in my life.
0: No.
2: It's just too fantastic to be true.
0: Oh, no, it's all true. Y'all, I guarantee that. She gonna get someone in this here hotel if you don't get out here.
1: I want to see the manager.
0: Mm-hmm. It's happened sooner than I thought.
2: Well, I'm the manager. Is something wrong?
1: I'll say there is. I just checked in at your hotel, and while I was sitting in the lobby, a sweet-looking old lady sat down next to me, asked me when the morning services had begun. Next thing I knowed, she whipped out a deck of cards, and we was in the middle of a fast game of spit in the ocean.
0: Miss Williams, that sounded to me like the woman I was just telling you about, Bottom of the Deck Bessie. That's who she is, though.
2: Well, Mr. Brown, there's nothing wrong with playing cards. Did this woman try to cheat you?
1: Cheat me? Why, that old lady must have had an extra deck hid in her handkerchief.
2: In her handkerchief?
1: Yeah, I know there was something wrong when she blowed her nose and filled the inside straight.
0: The smart thing for you to do is to get this woman out of the hotel before she do any more damage.
1: I agree with you completely, Kingfish.
2: Yeah. Kingfish? Mr. Brown, you seem to be pretty familiar with this waiter.
0: No. The man just made a slip of the lip there. I ain't never seen him before in my life, is I, Andy?
2: Now, look, Stevens. I don't know what this is all about, but this is obviously a trumped-up story. Now, if I hear any more about this, I'll go to Miss Jackson and tell her the whole story and fire you in the bargain.
0: No.
2: And as for you, Mr. Brown, you're a welcome guest as long as you mind your own business.
0: All right, we is going to remember this. When it comes time for Miss Jackson to pay a bill, and she suggests a fast game of double or nothing, don't blame me if you winds up sitting behind the desk there and your BVD is. Come on, Andy, let's get up.
1: Oh, thanks for bringing up the towel, Sapphire. Say, how come you ain't wearing your hotel uniform?
3: Well, I tell you, me and George got the night off, and we gonna sneak off to the movies. See, that's one way of keeping out of Aunt Minerva's way. But I don't know how long we gonna be able to do it. That's the thing.
1: Yeah, well, if I get any angles, I'll let you know. Good night, Sapphire.
3: Well, I'll just sneak down the hall here, and I'll...
4: Sapphire Stevens!
3: Aunt Minerva!
4: Why, Sapphire, I'd given up hope of you coming up here, and I'm so glad I run into you. I bet you were surprised to see me.
3: Oh, yes. I'm just overwhelmed, and I know George will be, too.
4: Oh, yes. Let me pop in your room here and surprise him.
3: Oh, but Aunt Minerva, you can't go in there. You see, there ain't nobody in there. I mean, that is empty.
1: Say, Sapphire, to keep what we're doing on the QT, why don't you and me just, Hello, Aunt Minerva.
4: Why, Sapphire, you came out of Mr. Brown's room.
1: Excuse me.
4: Sapphire, I'm waiting for an explanation. What were you doing coming out of Mr. Brown's room?
3: Well, you see, Mr. Brown is a... he's a doctor. That's right, he's a doctor.
4: A doctor?
3: Yes, he was giving me a prescription for George. And I have to rush right back with it. But I'll see you later, Aunt Minerva. Goodbye.
4: Goodbye. Well, Mr. Brown is the doctor. I haven't been feeling a bit well. I know just what I'll do. I'll call up Dr. Brown and have him examine me.

0: Yes, Anna Sapphire really thought quick when she popped out of your room there, didn't she, boy?
1: Oh, she sure did. She told Aunt Minerva I was a doctor, huh?
0: Yeah, that's right. That's what she told her.
1: Yeah, well, she was off the hook for the time being anyway.
0: Yeah, wait a minute. I'll get it, Anna. Hello?
2: George, this is Aunt Minerva.
0: Oh, yeah, yeah.
2: I'm not feeling a bit well, and I'd like Dr. Brown to come over and examine me.
0: Drop the phone there. Excuse me, Aunt Minerva. You didn't say something about Dr. Brown, did you?
2: Yes, I want Dr. Brown to come right over and examine me.
0: Yeah. I tell you, he won't be able to. You see, he's busy with an appendix operation.
2: Well, he can come after that.
0: Yeah, well, it might be a long wait, you see. I think he's taking out his own appendix. That's what he's doing. Well, I'll talk to him, though. So long, so long.
1: Listen, Kingfish, I'm getting out of here. I ain't getting messed up with this.
0: Well, now, wait a minute, Anna, wait a minute. I'm just thinking here. You being a doctor may be the way to get rid of Aunt Minerva.
1: Oh, no, you don't. I ain't going to knock off no old lady.
0: No! No, we'll just go over there and examine her. Oh. And then we'll tell her that the reason that she ain't feeling well is she allergic to the place up here. That's what we'll tell her.
1: Yeah.
0: Or the climate or something, and everything else wrong with her.
1: Okay, we'll tell her she's allergic to the climate and... The only way she can stay healthy up here is to stop breathing.
0: Yeah, that's it.
1: Well, here's Aunt Minerva's room, Kingfish. Boy, is I nervous.
0: Well, now, calm down, Andy. You look just like a doctor with that white coat on you borrowed from the bus boy. And you got that black satchel there. Look fine. Yeah, and I put a lot of stuff in there from the first aid room.
1: Yeah, well, here goes. I'll knock on the door.
0: Yeah, now, don't forget now. We're going to tell her that she's allergic to the place here.
1: Yeah.
2: Oh, it's you, George, and Dr. Brown.
0: Yes, I just thought I'd come up with the doctor to see if I could be of any help.
1: Yeah. In case I gotta cut you open anything, Mr. Stevens here can hold you down.
2: Well, I hope there's nothing serious.
0: Yeah, well, we all hope the same thing, of course. Always hope for the best, don't we?
1: Oh, sure, it'll be okay.
0: Yeah, well, you better start the examination, Dr. Brown.
1: Yeah, well, wait a minute now. I gotta open my bag up here.
0: Yeah, I wouldn't bother with no stethoscope there. Huh? You ain't gonna be able

0: doctors.
1: Yeah, well, let me see now where to begin the examination so I can get a grip on this thing.
2: Doctor, excuse me for protruding here, but why don't you start from the top, Doctor?
1: Yeah, that's a good idea. You got any dandruff trouble?
2: Oh, no.
0: Doctor?
2: Excuse me again, but may I suggest that you look inside of a mouth?
1: Oh, yeah, yeah. Open your mouth.
0: Ah!
1: That's enough. We ain't going in there. We're just going to look at it.
2: Just keep your mouth open there till I get in the black bag here, man. Wait a minute now. Here's a flashlight, Doctor.
1: Oh, thank you. Now, let me stick it in the mouth here and look around.
2: Mm-hmm.
1: Hey, Kingfish, look here. Something wrong in the back of her throat. Something hanging down there looks like a shrimp.
2: Hanging down there look like a shrimp? Let me take a look here. Get your face out of the way so I can get my eye up there to a mouth. And there, that's a pallet.
1: Yeah? Well, that's got to come out sooner or later. Whoopsie daisy.
2: What's the matter, Andy?
1: I done dropped my flashlight in there. Kingfish, you got long fingers. Roll up your sleeves and see if you can snag the thing out, will you?
2: Yeah, well, I better put some antiseptic on my arms before I go in there.
1: Yeah.
2: Ain't no use for her to catch what we got mixed up with what she got, you know.
1: Never mind, Kingfish. Hold it. I got it.
2: You got the flashlight, huh?
0: Oh, Doctor, I almost choked to death.
2: Yeah.
0: Did you find out what's wrong with me?
1: Yeah, I got it all figured out. My thorough examination done revealed that you got stigmatism of the throat.
0: Well, heavens, Doctor, what causes that?
1: Well, you was allergic to the place here, this Pinecrest Lodge.
2: Yeah.
1: Best thing for you to do is to get out of here and get to some healthy climate like Chicago.
0: Well, that's strange. That's where I come from. But if you say so, Doctor, I'll get packed up right away.
3: Excuse me, Miss Jackson, but... Stevens, what are you doing here? We served dinner in half an hour and you haven't got your table set yet.
2: Well... You see, Mr. Williams...
0: Table set? You mean Mr. Stevens is a waiter here?
3: Of course, and his wife is a chambermaid.
2: Well, now, look, Aunt Minerva, that is... I mean, you see, we...
0: I see through the whole thing. You and Sapphire have lied to me. You're no stock market operator telling me you well off. The idea...
2: Yeah, but Aunt Minerva...
0: You is turned out like every one of the other relatives I've visited. For the past 15 years, I've visited every one of them, and none of them's got a decent job, and they is all broke. I is through now. I'm just going to have to go back to Chicago and run my own business.
3: And Stevens, as far as the hotel is concerned, you and your wife can consider yourselves fired.
1: Yes, Amos, that's what done happened. Sapphire's Aunt Minerva found out they was working up there at the hotel. They got fired, and her aunt went back to Chicago.
2: Yeah, well, and Sapphire's done gone over to her mother's house. She don't speak to her husband, the Kingfish, no more. It really is a mess, ain't it?
1: Sure is. Well, Aunt Minerva found out that he's a bum just like all the other relatives. There ain't no chance of him ever getting that big job with her company now.
2: Yeah, well, you can't blame Aunt Minerva for getting mad. She came to New York to visit the Kingfish and expected to find him a successful man.
1: Yeah.
2: Yeah, it must have been a pretty big disappointment to her, like all the other relatives you've been visiting, I guess.
1: Yeah, and with the Kingfish out of the thing, I guess Aunt Minerva's going to have to go on being the head of her own Chicago company.
0: Yeah, Helen, I got back from New York this morning, and I just had to call you. I'm back on the job. That niece of mine and her husband wasn't well to do at all. He turned out to be nothing but a waiter, and she's a chambermaid, and I expected so much from him.
4: Minerva, what are you doing in my office? Get on out there. You got five more cars to wash before noon.

0: Aquasolium is really one of the finest products you can buy. We suggest that during the summer months, while we're on vacation, you go to your grocer and always ask for Rinso. You can get Rinso in the large economical size with the red Solium label.
1: And so, as Amos says, we'll be back in the fall.
0: In the meantime, starting next week, the makers of Rinso have a swell new show for you, one that we're sure that you're really going to enjoy. It's called...
2: Hit the Jackpot. 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
1: Boy, all that dough and all you got to do is wait for a phone call.
2: No, there's more to it than that. Friends, be sure to be listening to this exciting show at this same time next week and find out how to hit the jackpot.
1: Yeah, me and Amos will be listening in, too. In the meantime, till next fall...
0: Good luck to everybody and goodbye from everybody here. So long, and don't forget to keep buying that wonderful Rinso with Solium. Thank you.
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0: Ladies and gentlemen, this is Amos. We just want to tell you that this will be our last broadcast of the season until next fall. And before we leave the air, we want to thank you again, not only for ourselves, but for all of our writers, Joe Connolly, Bob Mosher, and Robert Ross. Also our producer, Glenn Middleton, the sound department, engineering department, our orchestra, and its great conductor, Jeff Alexander. Yes, we all thank you for your loyalty to our show.
1: Yes, and we very much appreciate your loyalty to Rinso, too.
0: Yes, we do, and because Rinso...

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0: I am the Whistler, and I know many things, for I walk by night. I know many strange tales, many secrets hidden in the hearts of men and women who have stepped into the shadows. Presently I'll tell you of nameless terrors of which they dare not speak.
1: The Whistler will bring you his story in a moment. But first, for the benefit of those who missed the War Production Board's recent warning about the tire shortage, I'll briefly repeat the facts. Because of a predicted shortage of over 1 million bus and truck tires during the first quarter of 1945, WPB warns there may not be enough new passenger car tires for even B and C book drivers. So regardless of what kind of ration book you have, your best bet is to use your neighborhood Signal gasoline dealer's service for keeping your present tires in condition for recapping. By inspecting your tires regularly, he can catch and repair small damages before they become serious and ruin the carcass. Then, when he finds the tread is worn to just the proper stage, he can give you a recap job of top quality material packed with thousands of miles of additional wear for your necessary driving. However, if you have a new tire certificate, Signal dealers still have fresh, new synthetic tires to help keep you rolling for the duration. And now, the Whistler.
0: From the street, it looks innocent. Just a plain, ordinary two-story dwelling. There's a sign over the entranceway. It says Dr. Julius J. Weber. Just that, nothing more. A dark, lean man, his coat buttoned tightly, his hat brim pulled low, turns into the entrance, pauses a moment, then pushes a button and opens the door.
2: This is the doctor's office. Sign just said ring and come in.
3: Can I help you?
2: Hey, you're a cutie. What's your name?
3: What did you want to see the doctor about?
2: Me. I want to see him about me.
3: Your name, please.
2: Make it anything you like.
3: I'm afraid I must have your real name.
2: Why?
3: Perhaps you'd better see another doctor.
2: Oh, no. Dr. J. Weber's the guy I want.
3: I'm sorry.
2: No, don't get on your high horse. Angelo's the name. Anthony Angelo.
3: Anthony Angelo.
2: Tony to you.
3: I don't quite know when the doctor...
4: Oh, no. Oh, excuse me, I did not...
3: This is Mr. Anthony Angelo, Doctor.
2: Hiya, Doc.
4: How do you do? Have I any more appointments this afternoon?
3: No, this
2: is important, Doc.
4: Angelo. Angelo. Seems to me I've heard the name before.
2: Yeah. I've been getting lots of publicity, especially lately. That's why I want to see you.
4: Come inside. Nurse, bring along your book.
2: Hey, this is confidential.
4: You are at liberty to take your business elsewhere.
2: Everybody's touchy around here. Okay, let her come along.
4: Come in. You may sit here, please. That's it. Now, who recommended me to you?
2: Guy by the name of James.
4: So? Friend of yours?
2: I wouldn't say that. Maybe he did me a good turn.
4: Perhaps...
2: You did some work for him, didn't you?
4: Have you seen him lately?
2: Not for 5-6 months.
4: Then how did he manage to recommend me?
2: Well, it wasn't personal. Grapevine gets around.
4: What would you like me to do for you?
2: I want the works.
4: How badly?
2: Pretty bad. I'm hot as a firecracker, and I don't think things will cool off this time.
4: You want a complete job of plastic surgery, then, huh?
2: You're the doctor. Anything you say goes.
4: I'm glad we understand each other. What kind of face would you like?
2: Huh? You mean I could pick my own?
4: With certain limitations. I can change the color of your eyes and hair. I can change the contour of your face, reshape your nose, change the way you walk.
2: Way I walk?
4: I can take every birthmark or scar off your body and replace them with others as, well, other portions of your body.
2: Permanent?
4: Yes, permanently. I will extract every tooth in your mouth. Replace them with plates.
2: Well, what for? My choppers don't show.
4: They're a positive means of identification.
2: Yeah, that's right. Anything else?
4: Yes, your fingerprints. I will remove them.
2: Huh?
4: I will get you shoes which will increase your height and change your gait.
2: Kind of thorough, ain't you, Doc?
4: I have to be. Will you get the camera, nurse, please?
3: Yes, Doctor.
2: Camera, what for?
4: I need various photographs of you for study before I operate.
2: I don't want it.
4: I must insist.
2: I never had a picture of me taken yet.
4: You're going to have one. Now.
2: You're quite a one, Dr. Weber. How much is all this going to cost me?
4: We can come to terms on that, I believe.
2: And where is this operation going to be performed?
4: In my surgery. You will spend about 5 weeks here in this house. Nurse, have you the camera?
3: Yes, Doctor.
4: Would you mind, Mr. Angelo? A few shots of your face, please. Then your hands, torso, feet.
2: Okay. Don't mind me. I'm only the patient.
0: This is a big job you've taken on yourself, Dr. Weber. Tony Angelo is a big man in the underworld. And what you were planning, not only in aiding the forces of evil, but of your payment, therefore, just might have repercussions. And what is your fee, Dr. Weber? 5 weeks have elapsed, and Tony is ready to go forth into the world newborn, so to speak. And you haven't mentioned your fee yet. Better go easy. Tony Angelo is hard. He's tough. You think about that while you're unwrapping his bandages.
4: Rather a fateful moment, isn't it, Tony? I'll take that, nurse.
3: All right, Doctor.
4: Thank you. There. You'll find that the slight scars will vanish in a short time.
2: Now, let's have a mirror. Let's have a look.
3: Here. Here you are.
2: My nose. My face. My lips. Hey, this ain't me.
4: You may go, nurse.
3: Yes, Doctor.
2: Here, look at my eyes. They're gray. And my hair and eyebrows. Doc, you're a marvel. It's worth whatever you ask. How much do I owe you?
4: Sit down, Tony. Over there in that chair, facing me.
2: Yeah, sure, okay.
4: My fee is $1,000 a month for the rest of your life.
2: How much?
4: $1,000 a month.
2: You're kidding.
4: Levity is the furthest thought from my mind at the moment.
2: I can't pay that much.
4: Yes, you can. And you had better.
2: I was afraid of something like this. Okay, I'm listening.
4: There's nothing to tell. My fee is $1,000 a month for the rest of your life. The completeness of my job works for me as well as for you. I'm satisfied you're going to live for a long time.
2: How do you know I got that much money to pay on the line?
4: You have. You've been investigated. I know what each of my patients can pay.
2: This is a sweet racket you have, Dr. Weber.
4: I am bringing it to a very successful conclusion. You are my last patient. I am now assured of an income for the rest of my life, which will permit me to live in luxury.
2: You mean with my $1,000 you have enough?
4: That's right. And if you have any ideas of not paying, forget them. Smarter men than you are paying right now.
2: Maybe they forget easier.
4: That's what I advise you to do. To forget your entire past.
2: I suppose you know that you can get knocked off any time.
4: By whom?
2: Any one of your patients. Maybe Huey James?
4: How do you know James was a patient?
2: I heard rumors.
4: I wouldn't put much stock in rumors. Furthermore, any idea you may have of inflicting injury on me, you can discard. If I am absent 12 consecutive hours without notification at certain places, a complete file of documentary evidence is presented at the office of the district attorney.
2: Very smooth. Go ahead, Doc.
4: And if by the 10th day of each month your payment is not in this office, complete evidence on you is sent to the DA.
2: That sounds like blackmail.
4: Call it whatever you wish. I'm only ensuring your payment. In case you're in doubt as to the extent of my evidence, I'll enumerate the things which makes my insurance the best in the world.
2: I'm listening.
4: I have a complete set of your former fingerprints and of the impressions made by your fingers now. I have photographs of you before the operation, and while you have been sitting in that chair, 36 shots have been made through that aperture in the wall directly behind me.
2: What?
4: Yes, right there. So, Tony, get rid of any idea that my plan is not foolproof. It is. There is nothing you can do. Nothing.
2: Smooth. Pretty smooth.
4: It's better than that. It's perfect. And the reason it's perfect is because I am winding it up now. You are my last case.
2: You know, I ain't got the foggiest idea what to do about it yet. But I'll think it over.
4: You do that. In the meantime, keep sending those checks regularly, huh?
2: I'm through here now, huh?
4: That's right. You can leave. If anything bothers you, come back. But please make it soon, because I'll probably be taking a trip.
2: Okay, Doc. I'll be seeing you.
4: Good luck, Tony.
3: Oh, Mr. Angelo.
2: I got a new name, sister. Sucker. By the way, are you in with that guy's racket?
3: Here is your wallet, Mr. Angelo. Will you let us know what name to use in place of Angelo?
2: Yeah, sure. You're a cutie, you know. You cutting into the doc's melon?
3: I am the doctor's wife, Mr. Angelo.
2: Oh.
3: Goodbye, Mr. Angelo.
2: Goodbye, nurse. For now.
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0: Well, that's a neat little racket Dr. Weber has, isn't it, Tony? He has you so tied up you can't possibly wiggle out of it, can you? Or maybe you can. If you can just think up the right angle. Maybe if you can track down some of the others and compare notes, then you may be able to pick up a clue, find out something that the good doctor forgot. They'll cooperate with you. They're in the same boat as you. And two heads will be better than one. So, who'll it be first? Well, there's only one you even know about, Huey James. Yes, look up Huey James, or the man who used to be Huey James.
1: Huey James, haven't seen him.
2: James, he hasn't been around here for months. Just his spirit, I guess.
3: I heard he got his face lifted. And as far as I know, ain't nobody seen him since. Don't even know what he looks like now.
4: Oh, yeah. Huey James. He's the guy who used to wear those English tweed suits and smoke those English cigarettes. Players, wasn't it?
1: That's right. Do you know where he bought those cigarettes? I might be able to track him that way.
4: Why, sure. The cigar store down the corner. Maybe he can tell you.
0: Yeah, now you're getting somewhere, Angelo. Try the cigar store. You're using your head now.
1: Do you have any Players cigarettes?
5: No, wait a minute. Players, huh? Yeah, here. I do have one pack left here in the drawer.
1: Thanks. Not many people buy these, huh?
5: No, I've been keeping them especially for one customer. Guess I'm about the only store in town that has...
1: One customer, huh?
5: Yeah.
1: That one customer wouldn't be Huey James, would it?
5: Oh, no. I haven't seen him for months. I used to keep Players especially for Huey. Then he disappeared. But it was very funny. A few weeks later, this other guy shows up and asks for them. He's been coming back regular ever since.
1: Oh? Uh-huh. What's he look like?
5: Oh, well, now that you mention it, something like Huey. He wore those gray tweed English-made suits just like Huey. And it's something of the same build.
1: But the face wasn't like Huey.
5: Oh, no, not at all. And he had red hair.
1: I see. Maybe I'll stick around and meet him, a fellow Players smoker, you know.
5: Oh, no. No, he won't be coming in again.
1: Huh? Why not?
5: Oh, the cigarette shortage, you know. I can't get Players at all anymore. He bought out all I had the last time and said he wouldn't be back until after the war and I got more.
1: But mightn't he come in just for any kind of cigarette?
5: I doubt it. He said he came from clear across the town to get him.
1: I see. Okay, thanks.
0: Too bad, Angelo. Just when it seems you are getting on the track, the trail ends. You found out that Huey now has red hair, if the player smoker is Huey. But where are you going to find one red-haired man out of all those in this big city? You try everything you can think of, but the trail leads nowhere. And the date of your first payment to Dr. Weber is approaching fast. You've got to do something. Figure something out. Forget Huey. Figure something else out.
1: Figure something. Gotta figure it out. If I plug the doc, the evidence gets turned over to the cops. Wait a minute. Who turns it over to them?
0: That's right, Angelo. Now you're thinking again. Who does turn the evidence of your transformation over to the police? If you can get to that guy, get him and destroy the evidence, your worries are over. Slowly, a plan takes form in your mind. Could it work? Could it? Maybe. And it's worth a chance. You can't just sit and pay $1,000 a month all your life now, can you?
6: Oh, Mr. Angelo.
1: Hello, sister.
6: What are you doing back here? Something wrong? Don't you feel well?
1: I feel okay, sister. I want to see the doc.
6: But what about? He's very busy.
1: I know, but he'll see me. I got something for him.
6: Oh, yes, you're early with it, aren't you? Well, that's good. A lot better than being late, isn't it?
1: Yeah. That's just what I figured. See in there?
6: Yes, you may go in.
1: Okay. Maybe you better come along. You might want to take some more of them notes.
6: Oh, very well.
7: Well, Mr. Angelo.
6: Mr. Angelo says he has something for you, Doctor.
7: You're very prompt, aren't you, Mr. Angelo?
1: I got something for you, Dr. Weber, but it's not what you think. I got a surprise.
7: A surprise?
1: Yeah. Your game is up, Doc. You won't get a set out of me.
7: Oh?
1: Yeah. Because I found out who your trigger man is and where he kept the evidence.
7: Where he kept the evidence.
1: That's right. You get it, Doc. The evidence ain't there anymore, so you got nothing on me. Now, if I decide I ain't going to pay, there's nothing you can do about it.
7: I see. I don't believe you, Angelo.
1: You will, Doc. You will. Now, I'll be running along. It's been very pleasant to make your acquaintance. See you later, sweetheart.
0: A smart trick, eh, Angelo? By the look on their faces, you figure you pulled it off, too. Now all you have to do is wait around across the street to see what happens. If they take the bait, one of them is sure to go see about that evidence, and they'll lead you right to it. And you don't have long to wait. It's only a few minutes before the doc comes out and hails a taxi. You're in one right behind him, and you tail him clear across town. You follow him into a swank-looking apartment. It's easy. He's an amateur at this game, and you're an expert. You take the stairs. He takes the elevator. And you're ahead of him all the way. When he gets off at the fifth floor, you're standing in the stairwell watching. He knocks on a door. And while you're both waiting, you think how neatly your trick worked. He's led you right to the evidence. Then the door opens and you get a shock. Yes. You get a shock because the man who opened the door to Weber wore a gray English tweed suit and had red hair. And you know without anyone telling you, it was Huey James. Your trick didn't work after all. He didn't lead you to the evidence, but he did lead you to your fellow victim, Huey James. Now's your chance, Angelo. You've got them together. You've got Weber trapped there. And with Huey's help, you should be able to worm the truth out of him. Go ahead, Angelo. Go on in and start talking.
8: What do you want?
1: I see by your door plate you're called Mr. Peterson.
8: Yeah, what of it?
1: I'm called Becker. I want to talk with you.
8: I'm busy now.
1: It's all right. You needn't worry, Huey. I'm okay.
8: My name's not Huey.
1: Yes, it is. It's not Peterson any more than mine's Becker. I got something to say you'll want to hear. Maybe Dr. Weber won't.
8: Oh. Maybe you better come in.
1: I thought you'd see it my way. Thanks.
8: Seems you two have met.
7: Yes, we have. So your information was a trick to try to get me to give away my information, wasn't it, Angelo?
1: Never mind about that. You did me a favor. I've been looking for this guy for weeks. Now that I found him, you're on your last legs, Doc.
7: Angelo, I warn you. You're playing with fire.
1: You can't scare me now, Doc. Once Huey and I get working together, we'll break up your racket, okay?
8: Hey, what is this? Do you mind letting me in on what you're talking about?
1: I'll tell you, Huey. You and I are in the same boat. This guy's blackmailing us for our shirt, his payment for the operations he gave us. If we can get that evidence he's got cached away somewhere and destroy it, we're free. He's got nothing on us. And we can stop paying him his hush money.
8: I see what you mean. You and me together, huh?
1: That's it. We got him here right now. Let's make him talk. Make him tell us where that stuff is. We got ways to make him talk. You know that.
7: Angelo, I'm warning you.
1: There we are, Doc. Don't move.
7: That gun won't help, Angelo. You're just going to write your own death warrant.
1: Well, that's what you think.
8: Yeah, and so do I. Drop it, Angelo.
1: Hey, Huey! You aren't sticking up for him. Listen, don't let him buffalo you.
8: Everything was going okay, punk, and I wanted to stay that way, see? No dumb punk is going to come shooting his mouth off and ruin everything for all of us, see? Now drop it, I said.
1: Why, you yell a little...
7: Huey, stop it. Don't be a fool.
1: Look out. Stop. You fool. You fool.
0: Take it easy, Angelo. Take it easy. You got a couple of slugs where they do the most harm. And there's Huey James lying over there. And you can tell from here he's dead. Your bullets did that. You're a fool, Angelo. You came here to get Huey on your side. Instead, you end up by shooting it out with him, bumping him off, and maybe getting bumped off yourself. Better get out of here while you can still walk before the cops come. Weber, the doc, got away. Here's the door. Get out. Hurry! Hurry!
4: Well, this one here in the hall is still alive. Not for long. The other one's dead.
5: Okay. Here's the guy we caught running out of the building.
9: Take your hands off
5: me. What's your name?
9: I'm Julius Weber. I'm a doctor. I was just visiting here in the apartment, and I don't see why...
10: He did it.
4: Hey, wait a minute. What did you say, man?
10: He did it. I was coming down the hall. He ran out the door, shooting. I got in the way.
9: That's not true. He's lying. He did it.
10: I was just the innocent bystander.
9: That's not true. I tell you, he did it. He's Tony Angelo. He's a gangster.
4: Tony Angelo? That's not Tony Angelo. I know Tony.
9: I tell you it is.
5: And how do you know? Come on, speak up, brother. You're staring a murder rap in the face.
9: I know it's Tony Angelo because I performed the plastic surgery on him.
5: You hear that, mister? What have you got to say to that?
10: He did it. I'm just innocent.
9: He's lying, I tell you. Make him tell you the truth.
4: Too late now. He's dead.
9: But... no. You don't believe him. Surely...
5: put the cuffs on him, Joe. Take him down and book him for murder.
11: Whistler will return in just a moment with a strange ending of tonight's story. Meantime, let's consider for a moment the very important subject of how many miles you're getting per ration gallon of the gasoline you're using. Perhaps you're among the 98% of drivers who don't know the answer to that question. Then, here's a point well worth remembering. For years, more and more Western drivers who keep close track of their gasoline mileage have been switching to Signal, the famous Go Farther gasoline. And what's more important, the switch to Signal has actually increased since gas rationing. And here's why. Although certain gasoline ingredients have gone to war, Signal standards of quality still guarantee you the very finest gasoline that can be made today. And Signal still places the emphasis on mileage. Naturally, no company today can promise you the same performance you found in pre-war gasoline. And we can only hint at the brilliantly improved Signal gasoline you'll be able to buy after victory is won. But what you're interested in today is getting the most possible miles from every ration coupon. And for that job, you'll find Signal Go Farther gasoline, your best buy today. And now, back to the Whistler.
0: Well, Angelo and Huey James both dead, and the doctor booked for murder. Funny thing, the police never did believe that he was telling the truth. Or maybe they didn't care too much. Especially after they found all the evidence. Enough evidence to send the doctor up for a good many years for performing illegal operations. So Angelo did do a pretty good job of fixing the doctor. The funny part of it was, something he never knew, that his trick had worked perfectly. Yes, the doctor had taken the bait, because the police found the doctor's evidence in Huey James' apartment. It seems Huey was really the brains behind the racket. After he'd had his face remodeled by Dr. Weber, he'd persuaded the doctor that they could run a nice racket, with Huey taking the lion's share of it. You see, blackmail works both ways. Huey has as much on the doctor as the doctor had on him. It was very neat. Until Angelo came along. The moral of the story is, of course, that a doctor who operates in crime may expect to run his practice into the ground. 6 feet into the ground.

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1: 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John L. Lewis has ordered all soft coal miners back to work immediately. A new contract has been signed with the coal operators. This bulletin from CBS News. 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
3: Yum, yum, yum.
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3: Yum, yum, yum.
4: Jell-O tapioca puddings. Yes, sirree.
2: And now, Lucille Ball with Richard Denning as Liz and George Cooper. Two people who live together and like it. As we look in on the Coopers, it's Wednesday evening, and they're getting ready to go out to dinner with Mr. Atterbury and his wife, Iris. As usual, George is dressed on time and is going in to see how Liz is doing.
5: Let's see that green dress, Katie.
6: Yes, ma'am.
7: Oh, Liz, you're still in your slip.
5: George, I just discovered something terrible. I haven't a thing to wear.
7: You know, Liz, I'm getting a little tired of that song. Why does it cost me so much each month to keep you in nothing?
6: Mrs. Cooper, now is the time.
5: Not yet, Katie.
7: Why can't you ever be ready on time?
5: And how long have the Atterburys been waiting?
7: Well, they're not here yet.
5: Hmm.
7: Unfortunately, Mr. Atterbury is also married to a woman.
6: Well, it's time now, isn't it, Mrs. Cooper?
5: No.
7: Hey, what are you doing, teaching Katie to tell time? Now, Liz, put on a dress and get downstairs. That's an order.
5: Oh, now is the time, Katie. George, I don't have to take that kind of talk from you anymore.
6: Neither do I.
7: What?
5: Apparently, you haven't heard that Congress is passing a law giving women equal rights with men.
6: Yeah.
5: Katie.
7: Oh, women's rights. Is that up again? Well, forget it.
5: Oh, no. The 22nd Amendment is going through if we have to fight it to the finish.
6: And we will. Yeah. Put up your dukes.
5: Katie, now don't get carried away. I'll handle this.
7: You'd better go downstairs now, Katie.
6: As an employee, yes, sir. As a woman?
7: Now get dressed, Liz.
5: Yes, master. You better enjoy your power while you've got it, Mr. Man. It won't be long now.
7: Oh, it won't?
5: No, sir. When Congress passes that amendment, I'll no longer be an enslaved woman. I'll be a free man.
7: Well, it'll be interesting. Maybe you and I can go out some night and pick up a couple of girls.
5: Very funny. Zip my dress, please. George, did you know that in certain states there are jobs I couldn't hold because I'm a woman?
7: No. What, for instance?
5: In some states, I couldn't work in a blast furnace. In others, I couldn't work in a bowling alley. And right here in our own state, I can't shine shoes.
7: Shameful.
5: It's true. Wait a minute. I want to read you something in this magazine. Here it is. It is time the women of the world stop being chattel. Arise, assert yourselves, and soon the country will resound to the ringing of the Liberty Bell. Ringing out for women's freedom. There it is! To arms! To arms!
7: Liz, that's the doorbell.
8: Oh.
6: Who is it, Katie? Mr. Atterbury and his whimpering slave.
7: Now, that'll be enough from both of you. Hi, Mr. Atterbury. Hello, Iris.
9: Liz, girl. George, boy.
5: Hi, folks.
10: George, boy. Liz, girl.
5: Come on in.
10: What was that you had on the radio when we came up to the door? It sounded exciting.
5: Radio?
10: Yeah. Someone was saying, to arms, to arms.
7: Oh, that. That was Pauline Revere. Liz is off on a kick about women's rights. I suppose you've been getting it too, Mr. Atterbury.
8: Well, let's go eat. We're late.
10: Women's rights?
5: Sure, Iris. You know, that amendment they're putting through Congress. We're going to be free, Iris. Free!
10: We are?
5: You must have read about it. It's been in the news for weeks.
8: Well, let's go eat. We're late.
10: Oh, that explains it. For the last month, somebody's been cutting things out of our paper.
5: Why, Mr. Atterbury.
8: Well, let's go eat. We're late.
10: Rudolph.
8: Just trying to keep you from getting any silly ideas, Lotus Bud.
10: Tell me more about this, Liz.
5: Well, it means new freedom for women, Iris. We're going to be equal to men. We'll be able to do things we've never been able to do before.
10: Hooray! Like what?
7: Oh, you stick with Liz and you can be a pin girl at the bowling alley.
8: Or you can work in a blast furnace.
5: All right, fellas.
8: I even heard on the radio that women will be allowed to drive on the same side of the street as men.
5: Don't pay any attention to them, Iris. From now on, women aren't going to be just women anymore. We're going to be people. Hooray! Once the House of Representatives passes this bill, there will no longer be any difference between men and women. Hey, that doesn't sound right, does it?
10: Let's not rush into this, Liz.
5: Well, I guess it means legally. The women of the world are at last throwing off their chains. Iris, this is a revolt.
10: You hear that, Rudolph? From now on, I'm revolting.
5: Don't answer that.
8: I didn't say anything.
10: Get that smirk off your face.
5: Well, shall we start it right here in our own home?
7: Start what?
5: Iris and I want equal rights with you men.
10: Yeah.
5: You might as well get used to it. We want the same treatment as though we were men.
7: All right. Okay, it's fine with me. How about you, Mr. Atterbury?
8: Fine, fine. Let's go to dinner, George.
7: Okay.
8: How about you, fellas?
5: We're coming.
8: I made a reservation in the green room.
5: Oh, I love it there. George, my coat's in the hall closet.
7: Oh, that's nice. Come on, Mr. Atterbury.
5: George, I said my coat was in the closet.
7: Well, go get it, Buster. You're a big boy now.
5: Oh.
7: I hope we won't be too late to get a table.
10: What's up, laughing boy?
8: I just remembered a story I heard at the office today. Oh, it's a pip. Come here, everybody, come here.
7: What is it?
8: Well, two fellas, see, worked in a lumber camp, and they'd been there about 6 months.
10: I don't like the way this sounds, Rudolph.
5: Yeah, is it fit for mixed company?
8: Mixed company, I should say not. Luckily, there's just the four of us boys.
7: I'm glad there aren't any ladies present. Go ahead, Mr. Atterbury.
8: Yeah, yeah. Well, after they worked there about 6 months, they went into town. So one of them.
5: Come on, let it go.
10: Yeah, we're late. We're late.
5: Here, George, help me out with my coat.
7: What?
5: Help me out with my coat.
7: Mr. Atterbury, did I ever help you on with your coat?
8: Never.
7: Sorry, Liz, can't touch it. Equal rights, you know.
5: All right, George Cooper, go ahead, have your fun. But there's such a thing as common politeness. Open the door.
7: Mr. Atterbury.
8: Yeah, thank you, George boy.
5: Well, after you, Iris.
10: Why, that big oaf!
11: He slammed the door in my face. Well, I'll give him what
5: quiet,
11: for.
5: Quiet, quiet, Iris. They're probably listening outside the door to see if we're mad. They'll be back.
6: Hey, they're going off with us!

0: Well, gosh, is a woman's place really in the home, or should she rebel? I don't know. But I do know this. Any woman can give her family swell treats to eat with Jell-O puddings and still have plenty of time left over to get out and around. 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
0: As we return to our little experiment on equal rights for women, we find that Liz and Iris, who have demanded these rights, have caught up with their husbands and, in fact, have just finished a bountiful dinner.
2: Meal like that deserves a good cigar. Care for a cigar, boy?
3: Yeah, thanks. Don't mind if I do.
2: Cigar, Iris?
4: Ha, ha.
2: Cigar, Liz?
5: Joke's over, Rudolph.
4: Thanks, Mr. Atterbury. Don't mind if I do.
3: What? Liz!
4: Who says women can't smoke cigars?
3: Well, nobody says so, but they just don't.
4: Well, things are going to be different from now on.
3: Oh, now look, Liz.
2: No. Let her alone, boy. This should be interesting. Here you are, Liz.
4: Thank you. Smells good.
3: Yeah, it'll smell even better if you take the cellophane off.
4: Oh. Okay, what do I do now?
2: You bite off the end.
4: Wise guy, huh? Come on, what do I do now?
3: He's serious, Liz. You're supposed to bite off the end.
4: Oh, well, okay. There. Now give me a light, bud.
3: Hey, wait a minute, Liz. What did you do with the end of the cigar?
4: Huh?
3: Oh. What did you do with the end you bit off?
4: I swallowed it.
2: No, you're supposed to throw that little end away.
4: Well, it's a fine time to tell me. I thought the tip was the best part.
2: That's a cigar, not a piece of asparagus. Now, here's a light.
4: Thanks.
5: How is it, Liz? I think I'll try one.
4: Oh, it's great. Just great. There's nothing like a good cigar.
5: Liz, are you all right? Oh, it's great. Really great, Iris. Never mind, I just canceled my order. They are a little stronger than the chocolate ones I learned on.
2: Well, shall we go?
3: I think we're all finished. Care for anything else, Liz? A pipe, rub down, aftershave lotion?
5: Thank you, no.
2: Oh, waiter.
6: Yes, sir? Something else for you?
2: Could we have the check, please?
6: Yes, sir, I'll add it right away.
2: Make it 4 separate checks.
6: Yes, sir. I beg your pardon. You heard him. 4 separate checks. Right away, sir.
5: Rudolph, what do you think you're doing?
2: Equal rights, Lotus Bud. Equal rights.
4: Well, I don't suppose you're going to pay for my dinner either, George.
3: And take away your constitutional freedom? Oh, I wouldn't do a thing like that to you, Liz.
4: Thanks. And I would order lobster thermidor instead of hamburger.
2: Well, here's my money, waiter.
6: Yes, sir.
3: And here's mine.
4: Iris, pay my check, will you?
5: Well, I came out without a cent. I'm going to have to put the bite on you for some money.
4: You took the bite right out of my mouth.
5: Well, don't you have any money either?
4: Not even mad money. George.
3: Yeah?
4: George, will you lend us some money on a strictly business basis?
3: Well, Mrs. Cooper, I don't handle the loan department. Let me refer you to the president of our bank, Mr. Atterbury.
5: We're dead.
3: Mr. Atterbury, this young lady would like to see you about a loan.
0: Oh, fine, fine. The bank is always happy to make a loan to responsible people.
1: Oh, thank you, Mr. Atterbury.
0: You have some identification?
1: Oh, now, really?
0: Well, you have an honest face. I think the loan can be arranged.
1: I should hope so.
0: Just come down and see our credit manager first thing in the morning.
5: Oh! Well, Liz, now what do we do?
6: Madam, this check must be taken care of.
1: Keep your apron on, Bud. It will be. Just hand us a dish towel and lead us to the kitchen. Come on, Iris.
6: Gentlemen.
0: Gosh, I wish I could help them, don't you, George?
3: Yes, if they were poor, defenseless women, we could.
6: Aren't they women?
0: No.
6: What are they?
0: People.
6: Huh?
2: Goodness sake, sit down, boy. Stop pacing the floor.
3: Well, we've been home a long time, Mr. Atterbury, and the girls aren't here yet.
2: Don't worry. They'll be here soon, dragging their equal rights behind them. I think this should have taught them a lesson.
3: It was funny to see their faces as they marched off into the kitchen.
2: Yeah, with Iris rolling up the sleeves on her coat. Those mink are going to have dishpan paws tomorrow.
3: Oh, I can just see them.
2: Yeah, so can I. Oh, we're a couple of top-notch nasties, boy. Well, they asked for it.
5: Liz, we've been sitting here for an hour. The man gave us car fare. Let's go home.
1: No.
5: Well, what are we going to do, stay here all night?
1: I don't know. What would a man do in a case like this?
5: He'd go to a Turkish bath. Want to go?
1: He would not. He'd go out and have himself a gay old time, call up his wife and tell her he was working late.
5: If we use a nickel to call up, one of us will have to run home in back of the streetcar.
1: Iris, let's do it. We'll call up and give them a little of their own medicine. Come on.
5: Well, I don't get it, Liz.
1: I'll call up and tell them we're working late. And you make a noise in the background like a party is going on with men and women having a gay time.
5: How can I make a noise like that?
1: Force yourself. Now, here's the phone. Now, don't start till I give you the sign, remember?
5: Okay.
7: Hello?
1: Hello, George.
7: Liz. Are you finished? Do you want us to come down for you?
1: No, we're not finished, George. We're still working.
7: Oh, no kidding. Uh-huh. Well, how long will it be?
1: Well, I just can't say, dear. There's a lot of work to be done. It piles up, you know. Go ahead, Iris.
5: Iris, let's face it, you're gorgeous.
1: Well, I'll be home as soon as I can, George.
7: Oh, wait a minute. Are you sure you're working? What's all that noise in the background?
5: Hooray! Yahoo!
1: What noise?
5: Come here, you.
1: Those are just the dishwashers. Well, I have to go now, dear. The sinks are loaded.
7: Sounds like the dishwashers are, too. Are you sure you're washing dishes?
1: Wait a minute, dear. Quiet, fellas. Do you think my husband's stupid or something?
5: Oh, tell him to hang up. Come on, baby. Let's dance.
1: Oh, stop. Well, goodbye, George.
7: Liz, where are you?
1: I'm working.
7: Liz, you come home this minute.
1: Baby, don't you think I'd rather be there with you than slaving down here?
5: Iris, let's face it. You're gorgeous.
7: Liz, I'm coming down to get you.
1: Well, we're not at the restaurant. We met a nice man who had some dishes to wash in his apartment.
7: What?
1: Well, you just stay there. We'll call you when we're through. Goodbye.
7: Liz! Liz!
1: Oh, Iris, he fell for it like a ton of bricks. Iris, where are you?
8: Looking for your friend?
1: Yeah, where'd she go?
8: The bartender put her out. She was plastered.
1: She was not. She was perfectly all right.
8: Sure. That's why she was hugging that palm tree and saying, let's face it, you're gorgeous.
2: George, will you please sit down? You're making me dizzy stalking back and forth.
9: Well, don't look.
2: What?
9: Well, don't look, sir. Oh. I'm sorry, I can't help it. It's been

0: What? Well, don't look, sir. Oh. I'm sorry, I can't help it. It's been 2 hours since they phoned.
1: Well, I'm not worried. Don't you see what they're doing? Trying to get even with us for that dishwashing trick.
0: Yeah, but I heard party sounds in the background.
1: Imagination. Now, when they do come home, we'll really throw a scare into them.
0: How?
1: We'll give them an equal right. The right to get out and earn a living for the family while we go to teas and have our hair done.
0: Oh, that's real dirty.
1: Yeah, they couldn't take us up on it. In the meantime, you don't see me worrying about that party they're supposed to be on.
0: Oh, gee, I wish I had your control.
1: It's really wisdom, boy.
2: It's ringing, Liz.
3: Hello?
2: Rudolph, how are you?
4: Yippee! Come on, everybody! Conga! Yucca-dumpa-dumpa-ya!
3: Iris?
2: I just wanted to tell you we're still working, honey.
5: Listen, they're playing our song.
6: Come here, Red. You fracture me.
3: Where are you?
2: Working, honey. In the office.
3: You haven't got an office. Iris, you get back here this minute. You're not fooling me. I know where you... Come home.
2: Goodbye, dear. I'll be there as soon as I can.
5: Yippee! Red! Good old Iris!
0: Yeah! All right, girls, outside.
2: Okay.

0: Well, they're still here. I can smell their cigars.
1: Or is that you?
0: Don't mention that word.
2: Well, so here you are.
0: Yes, I'm so sorry that work took so long.
2: Well, this is a fine time to be getting home.
0: Well, you often get home this late. Equal rights, remember?
2: Oh, yes, we remember. In fact, we're all for it.
3: Well, we're tired of working, and you seem to enjoy it so much tonight that we're going to let you go out and earn the living for us.
4: Now, see here, Rudolph, that's going too far. I refuse.
0: Wait a minute, Iris. You don't either. We accept.
4: Well, Liz, it isn't fair.
0: Oh, yes, it is. Remember, George and Mr. Atterbury have to stay home and do the housework and the cooking.
4: Yeah.
2: Oh, now, wait a minute. This whole thing has gone too far. I refuse.
3: Boy, hold it, hold it. We accept. Why, we can do the housework and cooking with one potholder tied behind us.
4: What makes you so sure?
3: Well, I'll do exactly what you do. I'll loll around in a housecoat with my hair up in curlers, munching bonbons, and about 5 o'clock I'll yell, Hilda, put something on for dinner!
2: Yeah, and I can do the same thing with Katie. It's a deal.
0: Starting tomorrow?
3: Why not?
2: Okay. Well, what's so funny?
0: Tomorrow's Thursday. It's Meg's day off.
2: Oh, okay!

0: Yes, Lucille. Do we travel tonight?
1: Do we travel tonight? Hold on tight, Robert. We're off for merry old England. A little roast beef music, Willie.
0: Well, here I am in England. Oh, pardon me. What town is this? Is it Nottingham-on-Thames?
1: No.
0: Is it Stratford-on-Avon?
1: What's that?
0: I said, is it Stratford-on-Avon?
1: No.
0: Well, what is it?
1: It's creeping up on commercial.

0: that's right near pudding on Jell-O.
1: Pudding on Jell-O?
0: Oh, that's very good. I wish I'd said that.
1: You just did.
0: Oh, poo. I knew I'd heard it someplace.
1: Look, madam, I'd like to test your British sense of humor.
0: Oh, pip, pip, chitty-o, here we go. Knock it.
1: All right, now listen. I'm looking at a picture of someone in my family. It's not my father, it's not my mother, it's not my sister, and it's not my brother. Who is it?
0: Oh, that's very good.
1: just a second. Who is it?
0: Well, how should I know, old bean? You didn't show me the picture.
1: Oh, what's the use? It's a picture of me.
0: Oh, I thought it might have something to do with Jell-O puddings. Let me try it on my friend here. Oh, Clement.
2: Yes, did you call me?
0: Yes, I'm looking at a picture of a relative, you see. It's not my father, it's not my mother, it's not my sister, nor my brother. Who is it?
2: It's you.
0: No, it isn't. It's him.
2: Yes, of course. How stupid of me. Now, I have one for you. What puddings are a trio of treats, nourishing and a swell dessert for the kids?
0: Well got up. Give me a hint.
1: The answer is Jell-O puddings. Jell-O chocolate pudding, delicious with deep-down chocolatey goodness. Jell-O butterscotch pudding with that buttery brown sugar flavor. And Jell-O vanilla pudding, rich and smooth as cream.
0: These Americans know everything. Cut him dead.
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0: Splendid, splendid.
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0: I know, you blasted colonial, but it keeps us working. 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
3: J-E-L-L. 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
1: Bob Lamond speaking.
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8: Frontier Town, the saga of the Roaring West. Frontier Town. El Paso, Cheyenne, Calgary, Tombstone. Frontier Town. Here is the adventurous story of the early West, the tamed and the untamed, from the Pecos to Powder River, Dodge City to Poker Flat. These are the towns they fought to live in and lived to fight for, teeming crucibles of pioneer freedom. Frontier!

0: Howdy. Would you like to spend a few minutes listening to a frontier town lawyer? Because that's what I am. And Chad Remington is who I am. Attorney and sort of all-around general troubleshooter for Dos Rios and our surrounding territory. Now, when I say troubleshooter, I guess I mean it in more ways than the term is generally used. Because down our way, and with the kind of people we have, the term troubleshooter gets the emphasis on both words. Yep, there's a heap of trouble out on the frontier and a lot of shooting, too. Now, let's take last winter, for example. It had been an especially severe winter, colder than usual, with almost constant snows. Snows so deep and heavy that even the winter range was useless. Cattle froze, starved, and died right and left. Well, it was late in February up in the little mountain town appropriately named Headstone. The principal business building in Headstone is a long, narrow room operated as a cafe or saloon and run by a strange, hard-faced woman called Bourbon Kate. Her real name, or the rest of it, I guess no one ever knew. Well, this particular night was a blustery one. Kate's saloon was empty for change, and Kate stood behind the bar cleaning up and polishing glasses. And suddenly the door opened and...
1: Well, Sheriff, evening.
2: Evening, Kate, evening. Guess this is about the worst night of the whole winter.
1: Wouldn't surprise me none if there won't be a head of cattle left up here after this storm is over. I get you something?
2: I guess so. The usual. And Kate...
1: Yeah, Sheriff?
2: Make it four fingers this time.
1: You bet. Man needs something to keep his insides from freezing. Here.
2: Ah, listen to that. Don't know what's going to come of the cattleman now. A blade of grass for feed is worth more than a porterhouse steak. Well, Kate, here's to you.
1: Drink hearty, Sheriff.
2: Worst part of it is there ain't a man among a lot of them that's got money enough to buy even a hatful of feed.
1: Another one, Sheriff?
2: Yeah, thanks, Kate. Don't mind if I do. Yes, sir. Rate we're going up here, Headstone would like to become a ghost town now.
1: With the bank shaky like it is, where can the ranchers get help? Wouldn't surprise me none if the bank closed its doors before the month's over. Sheriff, I tell you,
2: well,
1: we ought to...
2: Hey, looks like you got one customer, Kate.
3: Hey, what a night. Snow's clear up the treetops some places.
2: Yeah, bad one for sure.
3: Yeah.
2: Kate, if you don't mind, I'm going to sit down over there by the stove.
1: Not at all. Make yourself to home. Now, mister, something I can do for you?
3: You're Bourbon Kate, ain't you?
1: That's my name.
3: I'm Ben Madigan. Got a quarter section up in the Rimrock country up high. This storm just about ruined me.
1: Well, you ain't alone, Madigan, believe me.
3: I did manage to round up some of the yearlings and herd them into the barn, but... Well, I ain't got no feed left. Not a stick of straw or a single grain.
1: Well, you can always buy a little feed. They tell me Josh Winterstore's got some left.
3: Yeah, I know. I went to the bank to borrow a few dollars, but that cheap old Jasper turned me down cold. That's why I come to you.
1: Me? You mean you want to make a touch?
3: Yeah, I sure do, and I'll pay it back, believe me. Come summer, every last red cent.
1: Well, I'm sorry, Madigan. I ain't in the lending business.
3: Well, from all I've ever heard, you're loaded. Made it all right here, too, out of the folks around Headstone. Folks like me.
1: No, sir, I got a rule about... Oh. How much you need, Madigan?
3: Oh, shucks, I guess I'd get by on 100. Yeah, 100 would be fine. Well?
1: You look honest.
3: I am honest.
1: Yeah. I said you did. Well, here. Here's five $20 gold pieces.
3: Well, doggone,
1: I'll tell you what I'm going to do with you.
3: Yeah?
1: I'll cut you high card, double or nothing.
3: High card? You mean if I lose, I'll owe you 200?
1: If you win, you won't owe me a thing.
3: Yeah, you don't have to run a bank. 100% interest.
1: You mean you won't cut high card?
3: Oh, no, I'll cut. Okay.
1: Well, here's the deck. You cut first.
3: Well, what do you know? The Red Queen. Queen of Hearts. Well, let's see you beat that, Kate.
1: Well, you sure ain't making it easy on me. I might as well not cut and just give you the money.
3: Go on. Cut him. It was your idea.
1: Okay, if you say so. Well, I'll be jiggered. An ace. The ace of clubs, Madigan.
3: Yeah, where'd you get it? Off the bottom of the deck?
1: Madigan, I guess you don't need the money so bad after all, making a remark like that. I just think I'll put them gold pieces back.
3: Oh, no, you don't. I always heard a man didn't stand a chance in a game with you, and now I know why.
1: Madigan, keep your hands off that money.
3: Yeah, well, I'm taking it, and you're not going to stop me. You understand?
1: Why, you loco-brained idiot. Put that gun away, or I'll...
4: Kate, look out! Well,
2: I'm sorry, Kate. I wouldn't have done that if he hadn't pulled his gun first. Kate, what's that red on your shirt waist?
1: Couldn't you see I was just trying to make him a present of that money?
2: Why, that varmint plugged you after all. Here, I'll...
1: Sheriff, don't waste your time. You leave me here and go fetch the doctor.
0: Ben Madigan was killed, all right. The sheriff's bullet hit its mark plumb center. But poor old Kate, she got a slug, too. 2 days later, when the storm died down, I received a telegram from Kate asking me to come up to Headstone because she wanted some legal help. It turned out it was her will that was bothering her. We didn't know that till we got there. That is, by we, I mean my landlord and sidekick, Cherokee O'Bannon, the former medicine man who now runs a livery stable over which I have my shabby little legal offices. Well, we wasted no time going to Kate's and seeing her. She looked tired, awful tired, and mighty old as she lay there, her face gray as ashes against the clean white pillowcase.
1: Fellas, it was mighty nice of you to come, particularly in this kind of weather.
5: Ma'am, I'd like you to know that we have weather down in our part of the country, too. But for a woman whose name is Bourbon Kate, I'd walk halfway around the world and snow up to my eyebrows.
0: Cherokee sure talks a tough game of two-fisted drinking, doesn't he, Kate?
1: I've known the old fraud since he peddled his genuine Cherokee Indian rattlesnake oil. And even when I was giving him drinks on the house, he'd never take more than one.
0: Well, let's talk about you for a while, Kate. Doctor says you're going to be all right.
1: Yeah, that's what the doctor says.
5: He's a good man. Once saved me from nasty snake bite. Without the use of the usual remedy.
0: Well, a doctor who can do that with you, Cherokee, must be a miracle man.
1: Well, we'll see if the doctor's right this spring. If I'm still kicking around this spring.
0: Oh, you'll be here longer than I will. Now, what's on your mind?
1: Dad, I ain't been no angel, you know. I danced in Rio and worked saloons in Sydney in the girly-girly chorus and shows out of New York.
5: Well, that's nothing to be ashamed of, ma'am. Besides, you've accumulated a lot of the lovely green folding stuff.
1: I've made money, and I've spent money. But my life ain't never amounted to very much. Never done anything folks call constructive.
0: Hey, what are you talking about? Wasn't too long ago you practically nursed a whole Indian village through an epidemic of diphtheria single-handed.
1: Oh, anybody had done that, Chad. It just happened that I was there at the time they come down sick. But, well, like Cherokee says, I have got little money tucked away, and, well, I ain't got nobody to leave it to.
5: Well, now, if you're looking for someone to leave it to...
0: Kate, don't I remember hearing my dad tell me that you used to be married?
1: Sure. And in 20 years, I ain't even had so much as a Christmas greeting from a kid. Married by this time, I reckon. His father was a no-good sort. Yeah, well... About this money, Chad, when the storm was over, the ranchers are going to need money bad, and I kind of thought I might help them out a little.
0: Well, that's a wonderful idea, Kate, but you don't need me for that.
1: Yeah, I do, Chad. I want you to handle it. Most folks I've ever known don't like taking money from a woman, and after that Ben Madigan being shot in my place the other night...
5: Oh, for goodness sakes, Kate, it wasn't your fault.
1: No, but try to convince folks. Oh... Come on in. Who are you?
6: Name's Madigan. Cleve Madigan.
0: There's no call for coming into a woman's room with a chip on your shoulder.
6: Yeah? My father was killed in her place the other night because she tried to fleece him out of some money.
0: Young fellow, that remark calls for an apology.
1: Don't, Chad. Let him be.
6: Now, don't go try to help me, too. I'm full able to take care of myself, even though my pa wasn't.
0: Mister, you're either going to have to stop yelling around here or get out. And fast.
6: I'll get out when I've had my say. And I'm telling you this, you old Harridan. The folks around this part of the country are mighty sick of you and your kind. And if you know what's good for you, you'll move along. Get out.
0: Doggone you, anyhow. Now I do want that apology, and this time I'm not going to wait for it.
6: Let me alone. Take your hands off me.
0: Now look, are you going to apologize to Kate?
6: You're darn tootin' right I'm not. You're not getting no apology out of me, but you are getting this.
0: Lame-brained young idiot.
5: Chad, you put that young pup to sleep for the rest of the winter.
1: Chad, you shouldn't have done that. You shouldn't have done that.
0: After the way he talked to you and about you?
1: The boy was upset.
5: He's upset right now after what Chad just did to him.
1: Chad, that money I was talking about.
0: Yeah?
1: Because that Madigan boy's father was killed in my place, I want to see that the Madigan family gets help. Every bit of help. And with every last penny I got.
0: Oh, but Kate, don't you...
1: You're my lawyer, Chad, and as my lawyer, I'm giving you my orders. That Madigan family is going to get all the help money can buy.

0: Well, her name might have been Bourbon Kate, but in my reckoning, she wasn't just 100 proof. She was 100% gilt-edged woman. With a heart truly as big as the proverbial hole outdoors. Well, being the kind of woman she is, one you don't talk back to for long, Cherokee and I started to see what we could do with her money to help the ranchers. We talked it over with the sheriff and decided to order several carloads of feed shipped up to Headstone. It was while the three of us were talking it over that we got our first bad news. The barber ran into the sheriff's office to tell us that a mob had descended on Kate's saloon and was busting the place to pieces. Well, leaving the sheriff to round up some deputies, Cherokee and I raced down the street to the scene of the bedlam.
1: Come on, men! Smash this place into kindling!
2: You loco coyote, stop it! Cut it out!
1: Now, that's Bourbon Kate's bodyguard. Don't listen to him. Go on, let's finish the job.
3: Madigan, unless you want to go to jail, you'll stop inciting these men to riot.
1: Now, look who's talking. Come on, let's throw him out.
3: Okay, anybody who thinks he can, step right up.
4: I'm stepping up, mister.
3: Oh, good. You're stepping right in. Right into this.
5: Just in time, Chad. Here comes the sheriff and his deputy.
6: Oh, yeah. Sheriff,
7: I'll join one of you. You're under arrest.
6: What?
7: If you know what's good for you, you'll come along peaceable. My men have got orders to shoot, to kill.
3: Yeah, sure.

0: The sheriff didn't hold anybody very long, but his prompt appearance did break up the riot. The next day, Cherokee and I rode out to the Madigan place to pay a call on young Cleve Madigan.
1: Whoa there, boy.
0: Well, I hope the young man's at home. But last night's little experience has calmed him down. Of course, I don't blame him for not...
2: And what do you want?
0: Cleve, we rode all the way out here to talk to you.
2: Yeah, I'll bet. I really want to find out how I enjoyed being locked up.
0: If Kate wasn't the kind of woman she is, you'd still be locked up.
2: If you come out here to talk to me about that old witch, you're sure wasting your time.
1: What? Well, nice plight, young fella, isn't he? But I certainly don't like him calling Kate an old witch.
0: Yeah, Cherokee, the sad part of it is that someday, pretty soon, he's going to swallow those words. I just hope he doesn't choke on them. Come on, best place for us is back at the sheriff's office.
3: Well, I guess you'll be pleased to know that the freight cars got through with the feed. Pulled in while you were gone this afternoon. They're down to the siding.
0: Well, that's certainly a relief. Well, by the way, how's Kate? Have you heard, Sheriff?
3: Well, I talked with the old Sawbones a while back. He says the wound don't amount to nothing no more, but she ain't getting no better. Says he just can't understand it.
1: You ask me, and you may if you wish, I think Kate lost her spirit. Her fighting spirit.
3: Well, no wonder. From all she's been through, and that... Say, I almost forgot.
0: Yeah?
3: The ranchers called a meeting this afternoon to try to get some help from the state.
0: Oh, that's great. By the time the state could vote on it and send the ranchers some help, the snow would be flying again next winter.
1: Well, all you've got to do is go to the meeting and tell them about the feed the Kate's bought for them.
0: Yeah, I guess that's the thing to do. With all the ranchers together, I'll just go to that meeting and tell them the good news.
4: All right, folks, quiet down now.
5: Neighbors, I telegraphed a fellow I know in the state senate. He says the state will be glad to help, but they can't appropriate no money until the next regular session.
6: Excuse me, but may I say a word?
5: Why, sure you. Say, you got a nerve coming to our meeting after what you pulled the other night.
0: Now, look, you're in trouble, all of you. I think a mighty good slogan for this meeting might be... Let bygones be bygones.
7: Let him talk, Brian. He's so full of hot air, if he talks long enough, he may melt off all the snow and we'll get some grass around here again.
0: Cleve, that isn't a bad joke. I'm going to accept it as a joke. But I came to this meeting to tell you that at the junction siding, outside of town, there are five cars of feed.
2: Sure, there are five cars of feed. And from what I hear, the feed was bought by Bourbon Kate and brought up here. And she's going to try to charge you $70 a ton.
0: Now, wait a minute, Cleve. Oh, you're talking like a wild man.
2: Are you trying to tell me that Bourbon Kate doesn't own that feed?
0: Well, no, I'm not, but you...
2: If she thinks she's going to squeeze blood money out of us, she's better off dead. And for one, I'm in favor of going down to the siding and putting a torch to those cars, just to show her what we think of her.
8: 8 a.m. in the morning. What's got through you, men? Haven't you got any...
2: Come on, men. At least we'll be warm around here for a while. Get some pitch torches and let's be getting down to the railroad track.
0: Ever try to reason with a mob? I'm here to tell you it just can't be done. Neither the sheriff nor Cherokee nor I had any influence with them. Nor would even one of them stay to hear the truth about those cars of feed. Well, as soon as the hall had cleared, the three of us decided to go down to the siding and, not wanting any bloodshed, to see what we could do about straightening them out. The wind had started again. Going was tougher than ever.
3: Doggone it, Chad. This wind is just going to make it worse.
1: At the rate you're running, I could use a little wind myself.
0: If we can uncouple just two of the cars and save them, we'll have done some good.
3: Hey, look. Look, they've done it.
0: Huh?
3: The fire's already starting.
1: Oh, what fools these mortals be.
6: Sloping to the south, if we can just unhook two cars, they'll roll down that ravine and be safe.
8: Chad, yeah. I don't think we're going to get there in time.
1: If we do, it'll be because someone has carried me.
8: Great jumping Jupiter, Chad. Hey, ain't that somebody climbing on the ladder in the side of that burning car?
6: Sure is, Sheriff. He's climbing up there to release the brake.
1: Release the brake? Then once that car starts rolling, he won't be able to get down without jumping.
6: Hey, hold it, hold it. No use running now. It's too late.
1: Jack, am I seeing things, or did you see what I saw?
0: Oh, Cherokee. We saw it, all right.
9: Hey, that sure was a close one. You boys cut that car loose just in time.
0: We didn't cut it loose. We didn't get here in time.
9: Well, then who was it?
3: That was Bourbon Kate who done it, Broderick.
0: Yeah. There she goes, riding that boxcar, probably to her death.
2: Look at her roll.
9: Not a good looking at that car does, because it ain't never going to make that curve.
1: Merciful providence. The car's tipping. It's going over now.
3: That's the end of her.
2: Yeah. What an awful way to end. Smashed up in the wreck of a flaming freight car.
0: Son, come on back to town with me. You and I, a bit of talking to do. All the fight was gone out of Cleve Madigan. So he came along quietly and chastened. I thought the best place to talk to him would be in the room where Bourbon Kate had lived. So the four of us headed for there.
2: I don't mind going with you, but what's the idea of taking me up to her place?
0: Cleve, there's a letter here that I want to turn over to you.
3: Wait. I'll open the door.
0: She is sick as she was. I'll never know how she managed to get out of the bed and down to...
1: Chad!
3: It just can't be.
2: Am I crazy or something? I know I saw her riding on top of that freight car.
0: We all saw her, Cleve, but still there she is, right in her bed.
1: Is she... Well, you know, is she...
3: Yeah. Reckon she's been dead more than 2 hours.
2: But... I don't understand it.
0: Well, there are a lot of things in this life we live that none of us understand, Cleve. A good deal of it has to do with the spirit inside of us.
1: I'll say amen to that.
2: You mean you think this was a miracle?
0: I'd be a pretty poor mortal to judge miracles, Cleve. Maybe after you read this letter...
2: Letter? A letter from who?
0: That's a letter for you. It was written by your... It was written by the woman we knew as Bourbon Kate. Cherokee, I think you and the sheriff and I had better be on our way. Goodness knows we don't want to be around if there's another miracle performed tonight.

0: For the life of me, Chad, I still can't understand it.
1: Shouldn't even try to, Cherokee. The important thing is that we were there to see that Kate's desires and her will were carried out. Plenty of feed for everybody now. I imagine Cleve Madigan won't judge folks quite so harshly again.
0: Every time I think of her, I get a lump in my throat.
1: That might be a good thing for you, Cherokee. It may stop you from pouring things down your throat that you'd be better off not having. And look, if you don't mind now, I don't feel much like talking. Let's just rattle up these ponies and get on home. Come on. Come on there, you. Start moving.

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Be sure to be with us again same time next week for another fine action-adventure story with your favorite young Western star, Tex Chandler. And now this is Bill Foreman telling you that Frontier Town came to you from Hollywood.

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Out of deference to people who may still be living, character names in some of these true unsolved mysteries have been changed. A closed room. A door bolted and locked. A tight-fastened window under raging storm. A novelist setting for a murder. And stretched on the bed, a man stabbed through the heart. Such the Cambridge unsolved mystery.

0: The scene is Cambridge, and standing in its own grounds just off the Great North Road, the Hermitage, home of Henry Monty, affectionately known as the Squire. Darkening skies and a chill to the air with the distant rumble of thunder foretell the coming storm as the Squire, accompanied by Sheriff Welford, walks up to the front door of the Hermitage.
1: I think I felt a few drops then, Sheriff.
2: No doubt about it. We'll have a storm before morning.
1: Better come in and have a nightcap with me before you go on home.
2: Well, I don't know.
1: Come along, old man. I always have one. Anna probably has it all worn.
3: Is that you, Squire?
1: Yes, indeed, Hannah. And I have the sheriff with me, so we'll have a double order of punch.
2: Don't blame me, Hannah. I was all for getting on my way home. But the Squire here insisted, and you know the Squire.
3: Oh, indeed, and I do, sir. Mary? Mary?
4: Yes, Miss Hannah?
3: Bring another bowl of punch to the kitchen. The master has company.
4: Yes, Miss Hannah?
1: We'll go up to my room, Sheriff. The fire's burning brighter there.
2: Just as you say, just as you say.
1: I'm getting old, Sheriff. These stairs tax me. But I like my upstairs room. I look out over the downs in the spring and summer. And in the winter, I can see the village through the bare branches. Sit down over here by the fire.
2: Thanks, Squire. Yes, this is a delightful room. Filled with memories, too, I'll be bound.
1: Yes, memories of 60-odd years. Ah, here's Mary.
3: Here's your wine, sir. Miss Hannah's baking oat cakes for tomorrow's breakfast, sir, else she'd have brought it herself.
1: That's all right, Mary. Here, Sheriff.
2: Thank you. Your health, Squire. And may you live another 65 years.
1: Oh, no, not that. Not that. There she comes. You'd better drink down your wine, Sheriff, and be off, else you'll get her soaking.
2: Yeah, I will, I will. That's good, that's good. And thanks for the refreshment. Good night.
1: Good night, good night. Light the sheriff to the door, Mary.
3: Yes, sir, I will. Good night, Sheriff.
2: Good night, Mary.
0: Old Hannah walks down the hallway. Both she and Mary look up to the landing above and see the Squire close his room door. Hear the key turn in the lock. Hear the bolts slide home. The old grandfather's clock on the turn on the stairs strikes 10 o'clock as the two women say good night and go to their separate bedrooms.

0: Send the master breakfast ready, Mary.
1: Yes, Miss Hannah.
0: Breakfast is ready, Master. Master. Master.
1: What's to do, Mary?
0: The master, he doesn't answer. Master, speak. Say something. Oh, something's happened.
2: Oh, run. Run and get help. We'll have to break down the door.
0: Oh, the master may be ill. Very ill.
2: Dead, maybe.
0: Oh, quick, quick, then. Now to run for help.
3: What's amiss,
4: Mary?
3: Come and help the master.
4: Well, what's amiss, Hannah?
0: The master doesn't answer.
4: Then open the door and go in.
0: The door's bolted and locked on the inside.
4: Or the door to that room, eh?
0: No.
4: Bring an axe, Mary. A big one.
0: Yes, Sheriff.
4: Does the squire always lock himself in his room?
0: Always, Sheriff. Has for years.
4: Was he afraid? Or afraid for his life?
0: Not that I know of, Sheriff.
1: Here's the biggest axe.
4: And I'll stand clear. I think I can get in now. Yes. Yes, I think I can. Oh. Don't look, Hannah. Mary, don't look. Run, Mary, and telephone the village.